0: You can't be sure. Wonderful things can happen, especially in fogs.
1: Not to me, they can't.
0: Suppose you took a chance. Suppose you trusted a perfect stranger, Miss Rawlings.
1: Oh, I'm sorry. You must have misunderstood me. I wasn't begging, don't you see? It was the fog. And look, it's even lifting now. It was like talking to myself. Why, I said things I wouldn't have said to anyone. I didn't mean to pour out my heart to you.
0: Not even to Robert Noel?
1: Least of all to him. I could never say, Mr. Noel, you're great and good, and I love you.
0: Now you're making fun of me.
1: No, I'm not.
0: What's the matter, Jenny?
1: I can see now. You're...
0: Yes. Wonderful things do happen in fogs, as I said. Even to a little Miss Jenny...

0: Are you hungry, Jenny?
1: Don't make it smell too good. I couldn't wait.
0: What would you say to souffle? It's my specialty.
1: Wonderful.
0: Cocktail?
1: Well, I... No.
0: Great. I don't touch the stuff. Perhaps I'm afraid of it.
1: Afraid?
0: You know, they say all actors are easy on some accounts. My father drank himself to death. He was a clown. He didn't want to be. He wanted to play Hamlet. All clowns do. So it broke his heart.
1: I'm sorry.
0: I was his last hope. But at my command performance, well, I'll imagine him standing in the wings, saying, "Well done, Robbie. Well done."
1: Will there be a command performance?
0: There has to be. You know, Jenny, I've never told anyone all that before. It must have been a magical sort of fog.
1: You're magical. Why are you so kind to me?
0: One good turn deserves another. You were kind to me?
1: I was. Could I be kind to you?
0: I hope so.
1: I mean, well, I'm nobody. What could I do?
0: To begin with, you could eat my souffle before it falls flat. It's not used to being kept waiting. And don't talk. Then we'll have pêche flambée à la noix and real coffee. I'll wager your landlady doesn't make real coffee.
1: Bai says she doesn't make coffee of any sort.
0: Who's Bai?
1: Just one of the boarders. A young American. He dances at the Palladium. Bai Heck the Hoofer, they bill him.
0: To be frank, I don't like young Americans. But I can't dance much, but I can do other things.
1: You're nice.
0: I've just remembered. There's a part in Henry VIII. It's something just created. It's a girl's part. She's one of the Queen's retinue. A simple, lovely girl. Stand up a moment, Jenny. Pretend you're the girl. Now, you're watching him in the great scene where Catherine pleads with the king. You've heard ugly things of me. You've heard I'm cruel and treacherous and middle-aged. Not much to look at, you see. But in your simplicity, you've seen deeper than all this.
1: I have.
0: You've seen that I'm thwarted and unhappy. A great man who can trust no one just because he's great. Who isn't sure he'll ever find out what real love means. But who's always hunting for it, more and more desperately. And suddenly it's as though I feel your understanding, your pity. I stop beside you and hand idly as I might pick up a trinket. And taking your hand is important, because there our eyes meet.
1: Yes.
0: And in mine you see your future. That one day it'll be your turn with me. That I shall pour jewels and power into your little hands. And I shall be wondering if one day I shall corrupt you like the rest with my gifts. And if you will fail me, too.
1: Don't I say anything? Mr. Noel, don't I say anything?
0: No. You just acted.
1: Oh, Mr. Noel, how can I ever thank you?
0: Don't cry, my dear. It's a bit of a miracle for me, too, finding you out there in the dark. I'll tell you about it someday. But now, my dear, I just want to make you laugh and then...
1: Yes?
0: Send you home with a week's salary in advance.

0: Take your time with breakfast, dearies. Too much stuffing's not good for your figures.
1: Taking inventory, Mrs. Stokes. So early in the morning, too.
0: Mind your manners. Anyone seen Jenny?
2: I'll fetch her, Miss Stokes.
0: Do that, by. Her breakfast is getting cold.
3: Okay.
4: Come in. Hello, by.
3: Jenny Rawlings. I didn't know you for a God-fearing citizen. I'd say you'd been drinking.
4: I have been drinking. Only this time it was nectar.
3: Come out of it, Jenny. Come clean. You've been up to something. I missed you last night at supper. Where, for Pete's sake, have you been?
4: On the streets. Homeless, starving waif, looking for a job. For the last time.
3: You little idiot. If you were broke, why didn't you tell me? Aren't we friends? Aren't we something more? Aren't we?
4: Darling, please, I wasn't broke. Not quite. But I had to make my own way on my own two feet.
3: But you can't, Jenny. You weren't made for it. You're something someone should take care of. Me, for instance. All this bunk about acting. You're no actress. You never will be.
4: That's what the stage door man told me. He said, if you could act, you'd act. So I went right out into the fog and acted. I acted the part of a poor little lost girl who runs into the great, kind actor. Quite by accident. The fog is so thick she doesn't recognize him. So she's able to tell him how wonderful he is. It was a magnificent job. He fell for it, darling. He fell flat.
3: You little devil, what a dirty trick.
4: Was it? But that's what the stage man told me. Fair means a foul. Perhaps it was a bit foul, but it didn't do any harm, did it?
3: No, he's probably just head over heels in love with you. And he sounds like a pretty square guy to me.
4: Oh, bye. He'd never fall in love with me. Why, he's old enough to be my father.
3: Is he? Now, you listen to me. You're going to marry me, Jenny.
4: Oh, stop. You're hurting my arm.
3: I love you, Jenny. Just give me a year on Broadway, sweetheart, and I'll settle down on a farm with cows and kids.
4: You never would, Bi. I don't know much about American hoofers, but I'll wager they dance at their own funeral. Come on, fetch me down to breakfast.
5: Everyone on stage, be quiet, please. I've an announcement to make. This is Miss Rawlings, Miss Jenny Rawlings. She's joined our company.
0: He's fallen, Fred. See the way he looks at her? He thinks he's found the love of his life. That and a command performance would make everything perfect.
6: Good looker. Probably can't act at Tuppence. What a ride she's taking him for.
0: Perhaps to the church door, darling.
6: Oh, don't be silly. She's in her 20s. He's in his 40s. And no glamour boy at that. There's something our Robbie can't get away with.
7: Our little scene went over big, darling. You could hear a pin drop.
4: I was so excited. I guess I'll never get used to a big audience.
7: You won't have to worry about that anymore, Jenny. Remember what we talked over last night?
4: Oh, that.
7: Yes, my dear Jenny. I want the world to know.
4: The world?
7: Yes, right now. Popjoy, Isabel, Fred, come here.
4: Robert, now if we make a scene of it, that can wait until later. When the season's over and we're established, you let your command performance, perhaps, and I shall be late.
7: Nonsense. It's too good to wait.
0: What's all this whispering about?
7: We just wanted you to know that in a few days, my Jenny will be Mrs. Robert Knoll.
0: Congratulations.
4: Take your curtain calls, Robert. I'll run along now and see you tonight.
7: All right, dear. But that was my last call. Well, we're through for the night, ladies and gentlemen. Tomorrow at 9.
8: Sorry to bother you, sir, but I almost forgot. This special message came for you.
7: Thank you, Popjoy. Give it here.
8: Yes, sir.
7: Listen to this. We have just had a message from the Lord Chamberlain. Their Majesties will be present tomorrow night at a command performance.

0: Who is it?
1: It's me. Bye.
0: Just a moment, please.
2: I came in to congratulate you. I read about tonight's command performance in the papers. You're in the cast, aren't you? What's the matter, Jenny? You're all...
0: Oh, Bi, what's the use of fooling myself? Why, I can't act, and everyone knows it. He knows it, too. Oh, Bi, I've overplayed my act. I've made such a mess of things for him. For me. Bi, marry me.
2: Aren't you getting your love life a little mixed?
0: But Robert means nothing to me. He was just a means of getting somewhere. And now that I've reached there, I don't want it. I'll even quit right now. What's the matter? Don't you love me?
2: Of course, but isn't that playing a mean trick on him? That command performance, it must mean everything to Noel. He's counting on you.
0: But then I won't let on tonight, Bye. Afterwards, let's not talk about it anymore. Come on, I've got the afternoon. You can buy me a ring. That's what you can do.

0: Here, the first act went over jolly well, Norton.
1: I say, what's holding up the curtain for the next act? Why isn't Noel on stage for his cue?
0: But I'm going to find out right now. Stand by, will you, Freddy?
2: Right-o,
0: but on the double, you know.
2: Noel! Are you there, Noel? Noel!
0: Whatever!
3: And Jenny! What's wrong with you two? You've been due on stage for the last 3 minutes, Noel.
4: Jenny. Jenny. How could you do this? How could you?
5: Oh, Robert. I'm terribly sorry it had to be this way.
4: Jenny. Tell me. Was it a game all along?
5: At first, Robert. At first. But it got beyond me. I never meant to hurt you.
3: What is all this? Robert, you're on.
4: Goodbye. Goodbye, Jenny.
3: Robert, you can't run out. It's the command performance.
5: Oh, Mr. Norton, I'm so sorry.
3: Oh, what's happened, Jenny? What have you done to him?
5: When he came in here and took my hand, I had forgotten to take off my wedding ring. I was married to someone else this afternoon.

You have heard I.A.R. Wiley's story, Command Performance, directed by Homer Heck. William Everett was heard as Robert Knoll, Lorette Fildrant as Jenny. The musical score was conducted by Joseph Colicchio. Next week, same time, same station, Authors Playhouse will bring you Joseph Harrington's absorbing story of a woman's untold testimony at a murder trial. The Silent Witness.

0: Some marmalades get some of their tang from added flavoring. While Robertson's Golden Shred gets all of its tang from Seville oranges. What would you rather have for breakfast? You know, some marmalades get some of their tang from added flavoring. While Robertson's Golden Shred gets all of its tang from Seville oranges. What would you rather have for breakfast?
1: The next hour is brought to you by John Paul Mitchell Systems.

0: Vicks. The makers of Vicks VapoRub, Vicks Vatrinol, Vicks Cough Drops, and Vicks Inhaler brings you the Matinee Theater, starring Victor Jory and featuring Janice Gilbert in the request performance of the romantic swashbuckling story, The Pirate of Orleans. We bring you The Pirate of Orleans today because of the continual requests for this fine play, the votes for the Paramount picture Till We Meet Again, and the love story of Robert Browning and Elizabeth Barrett are still coming in great numbers. And one of these fine plays will be presented next Sunday. Now, here's a good thing to remember when you catch a cold. The best-known home remedy for relieving miseries of colds is Vicks VapoRub.
1: Ladies and gentlemen, today our story deals with the stirring days of the early 1800s. We take you now to the high seas of adventure, to the decks of a tall ship, with one of the boldest swashbuckling adventurers that ever sailed, Jean Lafitte, the Pirate of Orleans.
2: Have you met Jean Lafitte yet?
3: No, I can't say that I have.
2: Well, my dear, he's the most handsome thing you ever saw in your life.
3: Oh, is he married?
2: No one knows. But there are all sorts of stories. I've heard that he's married to an Indian princess, a Spanish countess, and a Viennese dancer.
3: What does Mr. Lafitte say to all this?
2: What does Mr. Lafitte say?
4: I have it on very good authority that Jean Lafitte stopped an entire revolution once. One man against thousands.
5: On whose authority do you have it?
4: Why, on Lafitte's, of course.
6: What do you know about Lafitte, Tom?
7: Lafitte? Well, he and his brother have a very fine blacksmith shop, and they just bought a store.
6: A blacksmith? A store? Why, I've heard that he's the leader of the Pirates of Barataria.
7: Oh, nonsense. Whatever Jean Lafitte is, he's positively not a pirate.

0: us. There's a white flag going up.
1: Are you sure?
0: Take a look for yourself.
1: All right. Hold your fire! Hold your fire!
2: Hold fire!
3: Hold fire!
1: Hold fire! Robinson! Penis! Benson!
4: Dominic, lower a boat and come with me. I'll remove the crew and passengers and take the ship back to Barataria. That's too fine a ship to destroy. Come on, men, let's see what prize we've captured.

0: Look at this hole, Dominic. 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We'll get good money for this treasure in New Orleans.
1: It was a very pretty girl. Did you notice, boss? Way over to starboard she was standing. Her hair was like sunshine on a yellow corn.
0: Dominic, what are my orders about women on captured ships?
1: Oh, but couldn't we make an exception just once? I'd like that girl with the yellow hair. I'd even marry her.
2: Carga mia, such a beauty.
0: What are my orders, Dominic?
1: Under no circumstances is any woman on any captured ship to be approached for any reason whatsoever. Conversed with or touched unless...
0: Unless by the captain.
1: See, unless by the captain.
0: Well, see that you remember it. You wouldn't look well in irons, Dominic.
1: No, I wouldn't.
0: All right. Start listing the things down here while I go above. We're setting sail at once.

0: Well, Mr. Pirate, if it's not asking too much, would you mind telling me where you're taking us?
1: If you wish to give me a title, it's privateer, not pirate. Where were you going?
0: New Orleans.
1: And that's where you will be taken. Who are you? What's your name?
0: Constance Winthrop.
1: Constance Winthrop. Is your father General Winthrop?
0: Yes, he is.
1: Then what are you doing on a Spanish ship?
0: I was visiting friends in Spain, if it's any of your business.
1: Oh, you should be more careful of your tongue in the presence of pirates, Miss Winthrop.
0: I'm not afraid of you.
1: You'd better be. Just as like as not to make you walk the plank, tie you to the yardarm, or give you the spanking of your life.
0: You do that to a woman?
1: Yes, if I thought you were trying to be on equal footing in a man's world.
0: You have a little to learn about women, pirate.
1: I'm not interested in being taught, Miss Winthrop.
0: Oh, you're impossible. You're a conceited, egotistical, arrogant, self-centered...
1: Handsome, magnificent, exciting, fabulous pirate. Now I think you better get back to your cabin before I make you walk the plank, tie you to the yardarm, or... What was that other thing I mentioned, Miss Winthrop?
0: Oh, I loathe you. I beg your pardon. I should say privateer. Where is that music coming from?
1: That's Dominic playing his fiddle. You shouldn't be on deck. You should be in your quarters.
0: No. No, let me look at the moon for a moment. Taste the salt on my lips and feel the wind around me. I'm sorry I was so rude this afternoon. I lost my temper.
1: Doesn't matter. Women are as changeable as the weather. I don't pay any attention to their moods.
0: I wish you liked me better.
1: Why should you care what I think of you? In the morning, you'll be in New Orleans. You'll have left my world.
0: Perhaps I'd like to stay in it.
1: You'd like to stay on a pirate ship?
0: I think I would, if it was your ship.
1: Well, that's because there's a moon tonight, and the air is sweet, and someone's playing a fiddle. Some other day, when the decks were running with blood, and the air was heavy with the smell of death, you wouldn't like a pirate ship.
0: What is your name?
1: I have none.
0: You're a hard man to get to know.
1: That's right.
0: And after tomorrow, I'll never see you again.
1: I hope not. You'd put a rope around my neck. Come, the air's getting cold. You'd better turn in.
0: Have you ever kissed a woman, pirate?
1: Oh, 1,000.
0: Would you kiss me? Good night and goodbye. Or are you afraid?
1: Afraid? No, but you should be.
0: Why?
1: Because to me, you'd be just one more woman that I'd kiss. Next week, I wouldn't even remember it. But if I kissed you... If I kissed you, Miss Winthrop, you'd never have heart or lips for another man in your life.
0: You're a modest man, aren't you?
1: Modest? Why should I be modest? I'm a handsome, magnificent, exciting, fabulous pirate.
0: You're a conceited, egotistical, arrogant thief. I hope I never do see you again. The temptation to put a rope around that neck might be too great. Good night.
1: Good night, my lady. Good night.

0: Boss, are you awake?
1: Yes, Dominic. What is it?
0: We're at anchor now. We're ready to take the passengers into New Orleans. You coming up to see them?
1: No.
0: The signorina looks as though she had been crying. Huh? I'd kiss her myself if it would do any good. Aren't you even going to say goodbye?
1: No. Take them in.
0: All right, boss. All right.

0: We made quite a haul this trip.
1: We won't be able to dispose of it for a while, I'm afraid. We're in a little trouble, my brother.
0: Trouble? Why? What's happened?
1: Governor Claiborne has sworn to stop all privateering.
0: Huh?
1: He says he's going to wipe out Barataria if it's the last thing he does in this world. And he says he's going to hang the leader before all of New Orleans.
0: Has he named the leader?
1: No.
0: No? Well, then what are you worried about? In the eyes of Orleans, we're respectable citizens, decent and peace-loving.
1: Maybe, and maybe not. People have always had suspicions.
0: Well, let's not worry about it. I'll have a bath and a shave, and then I'll go pay a social call on Governor Claiborne, perhaps for tea. I haven't had tea with the governor for a long time now, and too long for such good friends to be apart.
2: I tell you, Jean, I'm going to rid New Orleans of those pirates if it's the last thing I do.
0: I don't blame you. It's gotten so no one's safe around here anymore.
2: I may call on you for help.
0: I'll be glad to help in any way I can.
3: Have you seen my mother?
2: Hello, Constance, my dear. I'd like you to meet a very good friend of mine, Mr. Jean Lafitte. My niece, Miss Winthrop, Mr. Lafitte.
0: How do you do?
2: She's staying with me until her father's return.
3: This is a pleasure, Mr. Lafitte.
0: A very great pleasure, Miss Winthrop. But I'm afraid I must look in at my shop before it closes.
3: Well, then, I'm very happy to meet you, Mr. Lafitte. And I trust we'll meet again soon.
0: Thank you, Miss Winthrop. Good day. Good day, Governor.
2: Come again soon, John.
3: That's a very handsome man, Uncle.
2: That's a very dangerous man. I'm convinced that he's the leader of the privateers.
3: Oh, he doesn't look very dangerous to me. Are you positive?
2: I'm so positive, I'm going to put a price on his head and send my men after him tonight.
0: Come in, Miss Winthrop. Sit down. You'll find that corner chair the most comfortable.
3: Thank you.
0: Would you care for a sherry?
3: Thank you, no. Your manners have improved since last we met, sir.
0: I change with the environment. Why did you come here?
3: My uncle knows who you are.
0: You told him?
3: No, of course not. I don't know how he found out.
0: If it's true that he knows, why didn't he keep me there this afternoon?
3: Oh, what match would he have been for you? He was alone in the house. But tonight he will come with troops. He doesn't think you suspect that he knows, so naturally he wouldn't expect you to try to escape.
0: Well, then I must be on my way. There are some men to be warned.
3: Oh, hurry then and take care of yourself. I suppose this time I never will see you again.
0: Constance, once I told you I'd kissed 1,000 women. It was a lie.
3: I know.
0: I've only kissed 200 or 300. How many men have you kissed?
3: Very few.
0: You offered me a kiss. Why?
3: Such a foolish reason, I'm afraid. I just want to kiss you.
0: Will you kiss me now?
3: I should say not. Not after the way you acted. I was never so humiliated, so...
0: Darn.
3: So... Oh. I told you not to kiss me.
0: You might as well have said, stop breathing. Goodbye, Constance. Goodbye, and thank you.
3: When will I see you again?
0: When will you see me again? You'll see me when the moon rides in a certain way that you remember seeing before in a midnight sky. You'll see me when you see a ship riding at anchor with a battered look about her, and you'll see me when you hear someone laugh in a certain way, or someone shout, or perhaps cry, and you'll see me every time someone else kisses you.
3: I will not. For I'm never to see you again. I can forget you in a minute. Oh, you'll see. I can forget you, all right.
0: Then you're not the girl for me, my beauty. Goodbye.
3: John!
0: Goodbye!
3: Oh, I hate that man. I hate him. But, oh, cara mia.

0: In just a moment, the second act of The Pirate of Orleans, starring Victor Jory. In just a few days now, spring will be here, so the calendar says. But that doesn't do you much good today if you have one of those pesky March colds. What you want most is relief from the miserable distress of that cold. 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You see, VapoRub is so effective because it penetrates into the cold, congested upper bronchial tubes with its special soothing vapors, and at the same time, it stimulates chest and back surfaces like a comforting, warming poultice. 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
1: Now Act 2 of The Pirate of Orleans, starring Victor Jory and featuring Janice Gilbert.

0: As our curtain rises, we find Jean Lafitte at his hideout on Barataria. The War of 1812 is entering its fourth year, and as our scene opens, Mr. Lafitte is considering an offer.
1: Mr. Lafitte, His Majesty's government is prepared to offer you the sum of $30,000 in return for your help in capturing the city of New Orleans. And full pardon for you and your men. Does the offer interest you?
2: The offer interests me very much. I shall have to have time to think it over.
1: Very well, Mr. Lafitte. As you know, we are anchored just outside your harbor.
2: Yes.
1: We shall await your answer.
3: Jean. Oh, Jean, so glad I found you. I have to talk to you.
4: How did you get to Barataria?
3: I persuaded one of your men to bring me to you. Jean, there's terrible trouble in New Orleans. The British are close by. There aren't enough men to defend the city. General Andrew Jackson has just arrived, and he's ill with a fever and can't get men.
4: What do you want me to do about it?
3: Why, help General Jackson defend it, of course.
4: Are you forgetting there's a price on my head in New Orleans?
3: Oh, I'm sure you could get a pardon. I want New Orleans safe. And I want you safe in New Orleans.
4: But I don't want safety. I've never wanted it. I don't want it now. I want a deck under my feet and a gun in my hand and a worthy prize coming in on the horizon.
3: And I thought I loved you. Why, you haven't a decent, honorable motive in you. I thought you were a fearless man that would fight for a principle. But I see now you're only a thief after all. You'll only fight for a prize. Oh, goodbye, Mr. Lafitte. Forgive me for taking up your time.
4: General Jackson, you've heard my offer. Now then, will you grant a pardon for me and my men so that we may fight for the United States?
0: The United States is most grateful, Mr. Lafitte. We accept your help with deep thanks, and your pardon shall be granted.

0: Well, Mr. Lafitte, America and New Orleans will always be grateful to you. If it hadn't been for your help and the help of your men, we would never have won such a great victory.
1: Thank you, General Jackson. We were fighting a great cause.
0: Now, my boy, go on out there and dance and have a good time. You're the hero of the hour, and all the ladies are waiting to dance with you.
2: Tell you about myself? Well, now, let's see. A year or two ago, south of the Canary Islands, oh, very south of the Canaries, I defeated an entire native army single-handed.
3: All by yourself? Oh, Mr. Lafitte, just imagine.
2: It was nothing. I picked them up two by two and cracked their heads together.
3: Oh, do tell me about yourself, Mr. Lafitte.
2: Well, now, let's see. One time, 6 or 7 months ago, somewhere north of Haiti, very north of Haiti, as a matter of fact, I decided to hunt for treasure on the ocean bed. So I put one knife in my teeth and one in each hand, and I dove in. I came face to face immediately with 6 sharks.
3: Oh, and what happened?
2: They ate me.
3: Oh.
2: So I wiped out the entire nation of cannibals single-handed. Then I was a little tired. When the camel got tired of carrying me, I carried the camel. The Sultan had a harem of 60 wives. I had 1,060. And so I slept for the next 120 years.
3: I was wondering if I was ever to have the pleasure of dancing with the Lion of the Evening. I've been hearing stories about you. I understand you defeated an entire native army single-handed.
1: I could never lie to you, Constance. As a matter of fact, it was only a brigade.
3: I also understand that you carried a camel.
1: It was a very small camel.
3: And that you slept 120 years.
1: But only fitfully, my dear. Only fitfully. Oh, let's not dance. Let's go outside by the water for a few minutes. It's hot in here.
3: All right.

0: Smell that sea. 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What do you think of when you close your eyes and smell the sea?
1: I think of a house somewhere beside it. And I see you in that house, looking as though you were a part of it. I see little boys with your eyes and your trick of shaking your head when you're angry, running in and out of the house, banging doors and filling it with laughter. What do you see?
0: I see sails filled with wind. And sometimes a sea that is smooth and swelling and sometimes rough and challenging and ready for a brawl. I see China and the Indies and cargoes of silks and spices. I see islands, tropic trees against a yellow moon, and bananas and dates and coconuts within the reach of your hand. I see cliffs where the mountains bend down to see who's coming in the harbor, and I see harbor lights blinking a welcome.
1: You smell the ocean and you see the ends of the earth, and I smell it and see home.
0: And that's the difference between us. So this is where I say goodbye, Constance, my dear.
1: Oh, no. No, stay. Try it here. You might like it.
0: Like it? I couldn't live the life of an honest man. I've had no practice. Do you want to domesticate me like a cow or a dog? Do you want to put milk into my veins instead of blood and chain me to a fireplace? I'd be so irritable inside a week that you'd hate me.
1: Do you love me?
0: Oh, Constance, what's the good of that?
1: I'd like to know. You've never said.
0: Yes. Yes, I love you. I love you, and I suspect that for the rest of my life, I'm going to have a great emptiness in my heart.
1: But still, you'll leave me?
0: Yes. Still, I'll leave you.
1: When are you going?
0: Tonight.
1: Tonight?
0: Yes, the Pride is riding at anchor now, outside the harbor.
1: Well, if you'd rather have a ship than a wife, I'm certainly not going to argue with
0: you. That's the spirit. Snap your fingers at me. Tell me to go and be hanged.
1: There are plenty of other men in the world, you know, just as attractive as pirates. And much more honest.
0: But not as attractive as I am. I'm a very special person, even for a pirate.
1: You certainly are. You haven't got a heart. Where your heart should be, you've got a cutlass.
0: Careful. Don't let yourself trip over that cutlass. You might get your feelings hurt.
1: Oh, I loathe
0: Good.
1: You.
0: Good. Now we're on the same footing as when we met. And with that, I bid you an affectionate good night and goodbye. I won't kiss you this time. I don't want to make it any harder for you to forget me.
1: Oh, don't worry. It won't be hard.
0: Good night, my beauty. And goodbye.
1: Jean! Jean! Oh, aggravation!

0: Well, Dominic, we're off on adventure again, eh?
1: Yeah, boss. Where are we bound?
0: I don't know. Somewhere south. We're off on a long trip this time, Dominic.
1: Are we running away from somebody?
0: Yes, Dominic, you might say we are. We're running away from domesticity, from cottages and ruffled lace curtains. We're going back into a man's world.
1: Myself, I like a man's world. With women in it.
0: That's your great weakness, Dominic. Well, it's late. I think I shall turn in for a while. Tell the man at the wheel, our course is steady as she goes, south-southeast.
1: Aye, aye, sir. Good night, boss.
0: Well, I'll be hanged.
2: Hello, pirate.
0: Dominic. Dominic, stop playing that fiddle. It isn't going to help one bit. What are you doing in my quarters, on my ship?
2: I'm measuring your portholes for curtains.
0: You!
2: I can't stand windows without curtains. You'll have to make me that concession.
0: I'll make you no concession. You're going right back to New Orleans.
2: Oh, no, I'm not. I'm going to China and the Indies for silks and spices. I'm going to see tropic trees against a yellow moon and cliffs where the mountains bend down to see who's coming in the harbor. I'm going with you.
0: That isn't the life you want. You want cottages and fires and things. You want a home.
2: You're my home. Oh, don't send me back, Jean. I love you. I belong with you.
0: I don't want you here.
2: Oh, yes, you do. Who are you going to tell about the stars and the winds and the weather? And who are you going to brag to about your conquests? And who are you going to kiss, if not me?
0: No one. I am sufficient unto myself.
2: I see. You are the king,
0: That's right.
2: Well, move over, king. You're going to have to share your throne. There's a pirate queen now, too.
0: But I don't...
2: Put your arms around me.
0: But I tell you...
2: Try to look as though you like it.
0: Like it? You're a baggage and a shrew and a bad-tempered scrap of womanhood if ever there was one.
2: Lower your chin a little.
0: And I suspect you're a punishment that's been visited on me for some sin in my youth.
2: Kiss me, Jean.
0: Oh, but that...
2: You do love me?
0: Oh, yes. You can be very sure of that. I do love you.
3: Everything's all right, boss?
0: Everything's wonderful, Dominic. Everything is wonderful.
3: Oh, then this is a good time to tell you I got a wife with yellow hair down in the hold, no?
0: No. This is not a good time.
3: Then I tell you some other time. Good night, boss. Hey, good night.
2: Oh, Jean. Oh, darling, you're so wonderful.
0: Well, yes, I am. Yes, I must admit it. I have a good ship and a good crew and a good wife. And shall I tell you something? I did it all myself, single-handed.

0: In just a moment, an important message from Victor Jory. 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It is the same fine, effective VapoRub, the same high quality you enjoyed before the war. 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
1: This is Victor Jory. I want to take this opportunity to thank you very much for the many fine things you have said in recent letters about the Matinee Theater Productions. The votes are still coming in great numbers for both The Love Story of Robert Browning and Elizabeth Barrett and Paramount's fine motion picture, Till We Meet Again. Next week, Gertrude Warner will appear with me in the one that you select. Remember, the choice is between Paramount's gripping story, Till We Meet Again, and The Love Story of Robert Browning and Elizabeth Barrett. 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

Our script today was written by Gene Holloway and was directed by Richard Sandville. Music for this series is under the direction of Mark Warner. Be sure to be with us next week when Vicks, the makers of Vicks Vatrinol, Vicks Cough Drops, and Vicks Inhaler, brings you another great matinee theater production starring Victor Jory. 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
1: We shall be journeying on for 2,000 days, 5.5 years. To descend 16 leagues, we have made a horizontal journey of 85 leagues, so that we shall have to go about 8,000 leagues.
2: Don't you and your calculations? How do you know that this road will not carry us directly and quickly to our journey's end? Besides, what I have undertaken to do, and never has done before.
1: Arnsaknussemm?
2: Yes, the great Arnsaknussemm. Why should not we be equally successful?
1: I hope we shall, Uncle, but still, if I may be allowed to suggest...
2: You are allowed to hold your tongue! And you talk so stupidly, but
1: I was only pointing out...
2: My boy, whatever objections you raise, whatever fine theories you put forward, we shall go on. Hans?
3: Yes, Master.
2: We shall go on, shall we not?
3: We shall go on, if you say so, Master.
2: I do say so. So there you are, my boy. We shall go on. We shall go on!
4: For several days thereafter, the slopes ahead of us became steeper. Some were frightful, almost vertical. And it seemed that we were forever going down through the solid rock. On some days, we defended a league and a half, and even 2 leagues, that is 6, towards the center of the earth. These descents were sufficiently perilous, and as we made them, we learned to appreciate to the full the marvelous coolness of our guide. This grave and dispassionate Icelander had become devoted to us, and he got us over many a dangerous situation where, but for him, our little expedition must have foundered. During the 2 weeks following our last conversation, there occurred nothing worthy of record. But the next event, which I must relate, is indeed quite fearful. And even now, the memory of it makes me tremble and my heart to falter. Our constant and successive descents had taken us quite 30 leagues into the earth. That is to say, that there were above us nearly 100 miles of rocks, oceans, continents, and towns. In a horizontal direction, we were about 200 leagues southeast of Iceland. The 7th of August. On that unforgettable day, the tunnel had taken an almost level course. I was walking in front. My uncle had charge of one of the Ruhmkorff coils. I had the other. By means of its light, I was examining the different layers of granite. Presently, I halted and turned round. Uncle! I had been completely absorbed in my engrossing occupation and had failed to notice. I was alone. Uncle! No reply. I've certainly been walking too fast, or... Perhaps the others have stopped to rest. Well, the best thing I can do is to go back and find them. I must have walked back for at least a quarter of an hour. Not a living soul. Cavernous echoes it aroused. For the first time, I began to feel seriously alarmed. A shiver ran through my body. I broke out in a sweat. Keep calm. I must keep calm. I shall find them all right. Of course I shall. There can't be 2 roads to the center of the earth. It's certain that I'm a long way ahead of them. All I have to do is to go back and find them. I ascended the tunnel for half an hour. I couldn't make up my mind whether or not I recognized certain markings and projections on the walls. Every now and again, I paused and listened in case my uncle and Hans were calling. Knowing well that in that still atmosphere, I should hear them a long way off. But no, there was nothing to be heard. Nothing in all that immense gallery except the echoes of my own footsteps. At last I stopped. Even now I could scarcely believe that I was lost. I was quite willing to think that I had made a mistake, but not that I was lost. If I had made some silly mistake, then surely I should find my way back to my companion. But if I was really lost... No, I would not think of it. I said to myself, back up now, it's all right. Since there's only one road to be followed, they must come by it, and we shall meet. All I have to do is to go back up the slope. Just a minute, though. It's possible that having missed me, they too may have started to search for me. In that case, I must make haste. And I shall catch up with them. Of course I shall catch up with them. There's no doubt about it. But I was by no means convinced of what I said. And as I stood pondering, another fearful doubt assailed me. Was I, after all, really ahead of the others? Well, yes, of course I was. Hans was certainly following behind me, preceded by my uncle. Why, I perfectly recalled how Hans had stopped for a moment to adjust the baggage on his shoulders. It's a trifling detail, but I recalled it clearly. And then I thought, there's another sure means of not losing my way. There's a thread to guide me through all this twisting passage. The Hansbach, our faithful little stream. Come along now, I said. Be on your way. Catch up with them. This wonderful little spring, our little river which had spared us from thirst for so long, would now lead me straight back onto the right road. But first I thought I would refresh myself with a wash. I stopped to plunge my hands into the waters of the Hansbach stream. But there was no Hansbach stream. There was only the hard and dusty road of granite. No words can describe the despair that seized me. I went down on hands and knees, feeling the hard and arid floor. No stream. Not the slightest trace of dampness. Uncle! Uncle! I was lost. And I was powerless to help myself. Kneeling there, I asked for heaven's help. Little as I had a right to be remembered by God, I prayed earnestly and sincerely. I felt calmer after that. I remembered I had with me provisions for 3 days. I remembered that my water gourd was quite full. I must not give up. I must try to find my companions. Which way should I go? Up the slope? Or down? I would go on up the slope, I decided. In that direction, I should eventually reach the point where I had lost the stream. Once there, I could regain the crater of Mount Sneffels. Why hadn't I thought of this before? I had a bite of food and a drink and started on the ascent of the gallery. An hour passed. I tried to recall the shape of the tunnel to persuade myself that I had come this way before. But I could recognize nothing. And then I stumbled against something solid. Impassable rock? This was the end of the passage. It was a mere blind alley. My last hope was now gone. I was lost in this vast labyrinth without a guide, without a clue, without a compass. When I stumbled, I had damaged my lamp and I had no means of repairing it. Its light was already becoming fainter. Soon it would go out altogether. I seemed to see a procession of shadows flickering over the granite wall, and I scarcely dared to lower my eyes, fearing to lose this last precious glimmer of light. I completely lost my head. I rose, hammering my fists in despair against the cold stone wall. Madness must have seized me. I knew not what I did.
1: I began to run, rushing willy-nilly in this inextricable labyrinth, tearing down the slope like some crazed inhabitant of the underworld, screaming, roaring, howling, bruised by the projecting rocks, falling and getting up and falling. Where was I going? I did not know. I did not know. Hours passed, perhaps many. At last, my strength exhausted, I dropped senseless to the floor. When at last I opened my eyes, my face was wet with tears. How long I had lain there, I did not know. I had no means of knowing. I was alone. Alone? Never since the creation of the world had there been such solitude as mine. Overcome with pain and grief, I crouched against the granite wall, endeavoring to compose my mind. Faintness came upon me again, and I thought this must be the of death. Then, suddenly there reached my ears a confusion of sound, like a distant rumbling of thunder, and in it, resounding far, far off, voices. What was it? I listened. A quarter of an hour passed. All about me was so silent that I could hear the throbbing of my own heart. And thus I waited, waited, waited, strangely hopeful. Then, by accident, my ear brushed against the wall, and I appeared to hear the faintest echo of a sound, as if I was listening to vague and incoherent voices. I cried aloud, "It can't be! It isn't true! It's delirium! I'm imagining it!" But I listened all the more intently. Now I convinced myself that I heard human voices. I could make out no meaning, no sense in what I heard, but somewhere somebody was speaking. I felt sure of it. Could it be myself? Could it be that my own words were echoing back to me? I bit my lips and again put my ear to the wall. Yes. Yes, it was the sound of human voices. So now I dragged myself along the sides of the tunnel until I reached a point where I could hear more distinctly. Even so, I could only distinguish strange and uncertain words which for me had no meaning. Words whispered, as it were, far, far away. And at last I made out a word. For Lorat? What did it mean? I didn't know. I didn't care. It was Danish. It must be either my uncle or Hans who was speaking. I yelled at the top of my voice, "Help! Help!" Then I listened, scarcely daring to breathe. I listened for the slightest sound, a cry, a sigh, a question. But no. All was silence. And now I began to fear that my voice was so weak that my companions who were in search of me would never hear me. It must be they. It must. What other men can be buried down here, 100 miles under the surface of the earth? Then again I listened. I moved my ear over to the wall and found a spot where the voices appeared to be at their loudest. And I heard, too, a noise like the rolling of distant thunder. Now, at last, I understood what was happening. These sounds were not reaching me through the solid mass of granite. They were coming along the gallery itself. The place where I lay had some peculiar acoustic property of its own. A whispering gallery. I heard my own name distinctly pronounced, cast, as it were, into space. was my uncle, the professor, who was speaking. It was clear that shouting would not help me. In order to make myself heard, I too must speak along the wall of the gallery, which would carry my voice as effectively as a wire carries electricity from one place to another. But there was no time to lose. If my companions were to move only a few feet from where they now stood, there would be no acoustic effect, no whispering gallery. I put my lips to the wall, and I said as clearly and as distinctly as I could, "Uncle, speak." I waited. I knew that sound did not travel very fast. And besides, I thought the density of the air at this great depth could only tend to slow it down. I waited. Many seconds passed. Seconds which, to my distracted mind, appeared an eternity. And then...

0: That was the third installment of A Journey to the Center of the Earth, adapted by Howard Jones from the novel by Jules Verne. The cast was as follows. Harry Lawson was played by Bernard Horsfall, Professor von Hartwig by Geoffrey Banks, and Hans Bjelke by John Daglish. It was produced in the north of England by Trevor Hill. Next Thursday, at 5:25 in story time, you'll be able to hear the fourth installment of A Journey to the Center of the Earth, and this is called The Central Sea.
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13: The Strange Dr. Weird.
14: Good evening. Come in, won't you? Why, what's the matter? You seem a bit nervous. Perhaps the cemetery outside this house has upset you. But there are things far worse than cemeteries. For instance, a woman with murder in her heart is in my story tonight. A story I call The Voice of Death. My story, The Voice of Death, begins in the snow-covered wilderness of Canada. In a high, narrow canyon, a man and woman on skis sit resting on the trunk of a fallen tree, catching their breath.
15: Blanche, I can't tell you how sorry I am that Uncle John didn't leave you anything in his will.
16: Well, there's nothing to be sorry about, Gerald. After all, I was only your Uncle John's second cousin.
15: Well, I only wish Jane and Dan had taken it as well. They certainly were downcast after the reading of the will this morning.
16: Well, naturally. They were your uncle's niece and nephew, too, and they had hoped to share the estate with you. You can't blame them for being disappointed.
15: No, I suppose not.
16: We'd better be starting back to the lodge. I can see you're a little uneasy about being in this canyon.
15: Well, isn't it a bit dangerous being here? Look at the way the snow's piled up above us on both slopes of this canyon. If there was a snowslide, we'd be buried alive.
16: It isn't that dangerous. Of course, a loud noise or someone shouting might start a slide. Come on along.
15: There's some sort of scientific explanation for that, isn't there?
16: Hmm?
15: I mean, vibrations set up by the voice?
16: Yes, that's right. I've often stood outside the mouth of the canyon and started snow slides in here by shouting.
15: It's snowslide must be quite a sight. Hundreds of tons of snow roaring and crashing down.
16: Oh, it is. Well, you can breathe easily now. We're out of danger. Oh, dear.
15: Blew something?
16: Oh, yes, my camera. I think I left it back on the trunk of the tree we were sitting on. Oh, Gerald, would you mind getting it for me?
15: No, of course not, Blaine. You say it's on the trunk of the tree?
16: Yes. Yes, that's right. Do you see it, Gerald?
15: No, Blaine. I don't.
16: Well, perhaps it fell into the snow. Look around.
15: I am looking, but I don't see any sign of it. Perhaps in a minute.
16: Blaine! The snow! That is mine! Gerald, run this way!
15: Help!
16: Too bad, Gerald. But that's what happens to people who stand between me and

0: Oh, Blanche, it's so horrible. Gerald buried under all that snow. Perhaps we should have stayed into the canyon until they found the body.
1: Oh, nonsense, Jane. There's nothing we could have done there.
0: Dan and I will share Uncle John's estate now. But I'd gladly give up my share if it would bring Gerald back alive.
1: Oh, I know you would, dear. We cross the river here, Jane.
0: But the ice looks so thin. Say, we didn't cross here on the way to the canyon, did we?
1: No, dear, this is a shortcut.
0: Oh, Blanche, it looks too dangerous.
1: It does, Miss Porter. I'll tell you what, I'll cross first.
0: Oh, Blanche, I wish you wouldn't. That ice is going to break any minute.
1: Nonsense. See, I'm already halfway across.
0: But I can see cracks in the ice under your skis.
1: So can I. But the ice is still strong enough to support me. There, see? I made it. All right, Jane, your turn now.
0: Blanche, I'm frightened.
1: Darling, there's nothing to be afraid of. Now, come along.
0: Well, all right.
1: Look, you better take off your skis. I think you'll find it easier to walk than ski over the ice. You're not as good a skier as I am, you know.
0: Oh, very well, Blanche, if you say so.
1: Hurry, dear, it'll soon be dark.
0: I've got them off now. Here I come.
1: That's it. I told you the ice would hold you.
0: Blanche, the ice feels as though it's going to give way under me any second.
1: Oh, it felt the same way when I crossed, but as you see, I managed to get
0: Blanche,
1: here.
0: The ice is breaking. Tell me.
1: Blanche, I can't swim. Blanche, don't let me go. Poor Jane. She should have known better than to take off her skis before crossing the ice. Well, now that leaves only Dan.
2: Will Blanche succeed in getting rid of Dan? Will she get Uncle John's estate? Will Dr. Weird be back to tell us about the rest of this chilling tale?
3: Yes. Yes, I'll be back. But with all these questions, aren't you going to ask one about Adam Hatz?
2: No, Doctor, I'm not. 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No man can afford to neglect the appearance of his headgear. Every man can afford an Adam. Now, let's see what chill the rest of your story will afford, Dr. Weird.
3: And now to continue my story, The Voice of Death. It is the day following the tragic deaths of Gerald and Jane. In the living room of the luxurious lodge of the late John Drake, are Blanche, Dan, and Sidney Rand, attorney for the estate. There is a strange look in Mr. Rand's eyes as he speaks to Blanche.
4: All I can say is it looks very odd, Blanche. First you go skiing with Gerald and he dies under a snowslide. And a few hours later, while alone with you, Jane drowns crossing a river.
1: I don't like your attitude, Mr. Rand. You act as though I caused their death.
5: Blanche is right, Mr. Rand. You haven't any right to say that. The village coroner said their death were accidental.
4: I know what the village coroner said, but that doesn't mean that I have to agree.
5: Look, it's 5 o'clock now. If you don't stop at the station right now, you're going to miss your train.
4: Dan, won't you change your mind and come with me?
5: No. I told you I'm staying up here for another week. I need the rest.
4: I just hope you won't find permanent rest up here.
5: And just what do you mean by that?
4: Just this. If anything were to happen to you, Blanche would be heir to everything. Think it over.
1: Oh, Dan, you don't believe I had anything to do with their deaths, do you?
5: Of course not, Blanche. It's absurd to think that you could have been to blame in any way.
3: Four days passed. Days in which steadily falling snow kept Blanche and Dan cooped up in the lodge. With each day that passed, Blanche seemed increasingly nervous and jumpy. For no reason that was apparent to Dan. When the fifth day dawned bright and fair, Dan suggested a long ski run, and Blanche eagerly agreed. After skiing a few minutes, she called out,
1: Dan, Then we aren't going through the canyon, are we?
5: Why, of course we are.
1: Then let's go around it this time.
5: Oh, that's 3 miles further on. What's wrong with going through the canyon? Oh, is it because that's where Gerald died?
1: Yes, I guess that's it, Sam.
5: Now, look, I hope you aren't brooding about Gerald's death, Blanche. You mustn't.
1: I'm not brooding, but I... Dan, have you heard a voice calling outside the house the last few nights?
5: A voice?
1: Yes. I've waked up several times thinking I heard Gerald's voice calling out in the storm.
5: Oh, Blanche, look, you heard the wind howling. Now, come on, will you? You've got to get through the canyon. That's the only way to conquer your nerves. Atta girl. Now, only another couple of hundred yards and we'll be out of the canyon.
1: Oh, let's hurry, Dan. This is where it happened.
5: Come on along, then, if you want to hurry.
1: It's Gerald. Gerald's voice.
5: Blanche, come on.
1: Oh, no. No.
5: Blanche, why have you stopped? Come on.
1: Oh, I don't hear anything. I don't. It's just my imagination.
5: Blanche, come along.
3: Of snow. Mr. Rand, the lawyer, came skiing up to him from around an outcropping of rocks.
4: Dan, you fool! You were so close to that snow slide, you almost killed yourself.
5: Mr. Rand, she's dead. She's buried under all that snow.
4: Yes, I know. Well, you heard her confess, didn't you?
5: Yes, but when I agreed to follow the instructions you left for me in the mailbox, I never dreamed it would end like this. I kept on telling myself she was innocent.
4: Yes, but she wasn't. I knew all along she couldn't be. That's why I made her think I was clearing out. Instead, I went down to the gamekeeper's cottage by the lake. That's where I've been the last few days.
5: Yes, I guess that after I got your first note asking you not to show any surprise no matter what happened. But, Saran, the voice that Blanche heard in the night and the voice just now, I could have sworn it was Gerald's voice.
4: I counted on that. I knew Gerald well, and vocal limitations are a sort of a power trick of mine. My scheme was a wild one, Dan, but it was the only possibility of getting a confession from her. Those murders she committed were perfect.
5: Two perfect murders. And she was so beautiful.
4: Her own screams brought down the snowslide that killed her. And I don't think all the judges in the world could have found a more fitting punishment than the one her own conscience provided.
3: Too bad about poor Blanche, wasn't it? It looks as though the man who said the female of the species is more deadly than the male knew what he was talking about. By the way, if you're an heir and you know someone who stands to gain by your death, I'd be very careful to stay away from... Oh, you have to go now? Perhaps you'll drop in on me again soon. Just look for the house on the other side of the cemetery. The house Dr. Weir.
6: When you want a drink to cool your throat.

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4: Is that proper farmhouse cheddar?
5: No, I don't think so.
4: What about that?
5: No. It's quite nice, though.
4: Is it? Do you think I might try a piece? Mm. I'll have 2 ounces, please.
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0: I'm crunching my polo, dear Liza, I'm crunching my polo, dear Liza, crunching.
1: The nicest thing about the mint with the hole is that it's smooth and never crumbles. 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Try sucking them, dear Henry.
0: I can't, I've already crunched them all.
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0: Love, mystery, adventure, comedy, presented to you by this station at this time, in the stories especially selected for our audience by Edwin Balmer, the distinguished editor of Red Book magazine. When Editor Balmer selected this story, Lazy Bones, by Peter B. Kine from the current Red Book, he said that just recently he had asked a man who for many years had been selling the books of Peter B. Kine why Kine was so popular. The man's answer was, Kine writes about people that everybody likes, and that is true. He is a most likable man himself, and he likes people. He also likes horses and owns several of them, including racehorses. But he says the only way he makes money out of his racehorses is to write about them. Here's one of Kine's most engaging stories. It's about a horse that was almost too human and named Lazy Bones. Important words just come to the mic, folks. Red Rainbow scratched and our last minute entry is Lazy Bones. Say, there's a storm of excitement here at Tanforan, folks. Lazy Bones is Pa Comerford's horse and we wish him luck. Comerford's stables haven't been doing so well lately. There goes Lazy Bones out to the post, and he sure looks like a rabbit you could put your money on. Jim Fiske is topping the saddle, and there's Pa and Ma Comerford down the inside rail. You ought to see the grin on Pa's face. He's been keeping this big 3-year-old a secret for a long time. Some pony, too. They're at the barrier now, frisking around. Everybody's got their field glasses on this Lazy Bones. Hey, listen to this. Lazy Bones walks out in front. In the lead, great day for Pa Comerford, I tell you. He's put all his faith and cash on Lazy Bones, and if the horse wins, it's going to mean a record for the Comerford paddock.
1: Come on, Pa. Come on, Lazy Bones. Come on. Show what you're made of.
2: There, Pa. Don't take on so. You'll ruin your heart. Lazy Bones. Lazy Bones. Come on, you darling.
1: Yeah, he's holding the lead to 3 lengths ahead of Black Ace. I told you more I'd have a winning horse before I died.
2: Well, well. It's about time you owned a winning horse. Mr. Comerford?
1: I told you this pony had breeding. When Colonel Henderson sold him to me last year, he said Lazy Bone couldn't be beat.
2: Don't look like it to me.
1: Oh, quit worrying, will you, Ma? He's a champion. Ain't he leading the field now?
2: Where is he? I don't see him.
1: Why, that's White Rock in the lead. How'd that goat get in front of Lazy Bone?
2: Lazy Bone, he's mad.
0: White Rock wins, Black Ace is second, Winker third. Lazy Bones was a big surprise, folks. Walked in 5 lengths behind the field. Walked in, folks. Jockey looks like he's taking his horse for a stroll. Well, there's the payoff. White Rock paying 12-1, Black Ace playing 8-1, Winker third.
2: Well, that's over. So, Lazy Bones is a champion, is he? No wonder old Colonel Henderson was so almighty glad to sell him to us. Lazy Bones is right.
1: Oh, now, Ma, he named him Lazy Bones because the colt is so gentle.
2: He's a snail. That's how gentle he is. Wouldn't hurt the feelings of those other horses by winning, I suppose. Here he comes now.
3: Yeah, there you, Beetle. Well, Mr. Comerford, here is the laziest, slowest horse I ever copped. He got to the half turn all right and then slowed to molasses. I booted him and clucked to him, and he can't run no faster than a fat man can roll a barrel. He's nothing but a canal boat, he is. He just don't have no desire for speed at all.
1: This is his first race. He'll have to give him time.
3: Yeah, I'm sorry, boss. I know horses, and I know this one is just a big chunk of meat. Yes, sir. A false alarm if I ever see one.
2: Sure looked as if he took his time.
3: He did, ma'am, yeah. Why, he's too lazy to spit over his own lip. He ain't got the spirit of a cow. You saw how he acted out there, didn't you? Lazy Bones is a swell name for him, all right. He ought to make a grand jumper.
1: He's going to make a mighty fast racehorse, I tell you. When he gets on a real track, he'll step out and do something.
3: Don't ever bet no more money on him, boss. He ain't interested.
2: So you've developed a real racehorse, have you, Ma?
1: Well, you'll see, and you'll find out plenty when Lazy Bones get really started.
0: But Lazy Bones didn't seem to get started, and Pa's heart sank. Although he was entered in all 8 of the spring races at Tanforan, Lazy Bones never came within 30 lengths of third money. It wasn't that the horse couldn't go, it was worse. He wouldn't go.
1: Oh, and he lost again today. My goodness, I'd like to punch that brute right in the rib.
2: Why, he's the slowest animal ever ran this track. He's a joke. He's the joke of the whole track.
1: Well, I'll joke him. The association is going to run a race today.
2: I heard about it. Consolation race. For all maiden 3-year-olds who've never been in the money.
1: They'll have all the slow pokes in the game out there. The horse that loses wins.
2: And you've entered Lazy Bones.
1: That's the truth. Yeah, this is one race that brute's got a chance at. All those other slow folks will try to win first anyhow. But Lazy Bones ought to come in last for the purse by 10 lengths.
2: When I think of what we've spent on that ruffian.
1: We're going to get it back, Ma. I borrowed $100 and staked it on Lazy Bones to come in last today.
0: It certainly looked as if Pa's money was in the bag. Lazy Bones stayed at the post until the field had run an eighth, then stopped to stare at a stable cat perched on a fence. In fury, the jockey struck Lazy Bones over the head. Lazy Bones jumped in surprise, then tore down the turf like a hurricane. Lazy Bones, first under the wire, loses the race. Nighthawk comes in last and wins the purse for the consolation.
2: Oh, there goes our money again. Oh, dear, Pa.
1: Where's that jockey? Let me get a hold of that boy. Hey, you, Jim. How dare you strike a horse of mine over the head? Are you crazy? You'd want to know off if you hadn't done that.
3: What difference does it make what I do to that nag? I'll give you $10 for the privilege of killing him.
1: Killing him? Not on your life. Did you see the way that dirty swindler was running just now?
3: I couldn't hold him. He was...
1: You bet you couldn't. That horse showed up flash something today. You just wait. He run by the other coast like a lightning.
3: Yeah, he sure can fly if he wants to. He sure proved that all right.
1: Yes, the yellow-hearted cur. I'll make him want to. I know what's wrong with him. He's been spoiled. Wait, I'll fix him. I'll take him to California in our motor van.
2: You ain't going to take that beast to Caliente.
1: I am. I'll enter him in the governor's handicap. He'll run. He ran today, and he'll run the next time I enter him as he never run before. I'll see to it that he does.
2: How?
1: Don't you worry. Love will find a way.
0: 2 weeks later, Ma and Pa, Jim and Lazy Bones are trucking across San Fernando Valley.
1: Great country out here. Maybe bring some sense to Lazy Bones' head.
2: Looks like good country for horses. Say, Pa, there's a paddock just ahead of us there. See?
1: Ah, a lot of scrub horses in it, too. Say, look at them tearing around there. My golly.
2: The whole lot of them are terrified. Yeah. Listen.
1: Yes, never seen horses so scared in all my life. Here, there's one of those cowboys standing over by the gate. I'm going to stop and find out what's panicking those animals. Hello there.
4: Howdy, stranger.
1: I was curious about those horses in your paddock there. Never seen critters so terrorized. What's the matter with them?
4: Well, these here broncs of mine was all played out, you see. I've been renting them to a riding academy, and they was wore down. Last week, some of these movie directors come to me wanting to buy some polo ponies, and I'm putting some life in these here tired animals, and I'm gonna sell them to them Hollywood boobs. These movie guys, they don't know one end of a horse from the other. Bet I'll sell them nags. Don't they look right lively?
1: Yes, I should say they do. Can you show me how to put life in them mouths?
4: I reckon I can, stranger. Horseman yourself, huh?
1: Yes, I am. I'd give $50 to know how you pepped up those nags of yours.
4: Come right into the paddock here, Colonel. I'll show you how it's done. If you mean it about that $50, I'll sell you the whole scheme and turn over the equipment.
1: Yeah, mister, you sold something. I got a horse I'm taking to Caliente. And believe me, if you got something that'll make him step up like those broncos of yours...
0: Well, folks, here we are at Agua Caliente for the big handicap. Wish you were here at the track today, folks. Fine day, and here's the race we've been waiting for. Weather fair, track fast, and a lot of money showing, folks. $25,000 extra purse has brought a field of 12 great horses here today. 12 of the best race horses in the country. And here's a laugh, radio listeners. There's a horse out in the field that never won a race. Worst horse ever seen on any track. Comerford's Lazy Bone, some dog. Cost its owner $500 to enter him, and there never was a dumber racehorse in the world. Somebody must be crazy. I just heard that the odds are 100-1 against Lazy Bones. Oh, boy, can you imagine? There's a big laugh going up, folks. Lazy Bones taking his place in line. You ought to hear the yelling. There's Pa Comerford talking to the jockey. Everybody's rushing for the parimutuel windows.
2: Here, there. Bookie, bookie.
5: I'll take you, that lady.
2: $500 on Lazy Bones.
5: Lazy Bones?
2: You heard me the first time. I'm betting to win right on the nose.
0: All set to start, folks. The fans are yelling themselves hoarse. All right, everybody. Hang on. Here they go.
6: Here they go.
0: Hooray! Lazy Bones. Brakes on top. Sundog second. Lord Algy third. St. Martin fourth. The rest rail. At the eighth, Lazybone leads by three lengths. Lord Algy moves into second place. St. Martin third now. Lazybones is drifting back. Drifting back. There goes Lord Algy. Lord Algy passing Lazybone.

0: Bicycle coming fast to take second. 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Lazy Bones fourth. Fifth. Sixth place for Lazy Bones. At the half, folks, St. Martin first. You ought to see that horse moving. Lord Algy second. El Presidente third. Lazy Bones trailing the field, last by 5 lengths, back 20 lengths now. Hey, something happened just then. Couldn't see what it was, but something happened just inside the rail, down by the three-quarters pole. Jumped out of the grass and sank down again just as Lazy Bones went by. And you ought to see Lazy Bones run. He's coming tonight, gaining on the field. They're going into the stretch. Sundog leads by 2 lengths. Lord Algy second. Kickapoo third. No, Lazy Bones third. He's second. Oh, boy, watch that dog come. Man, oh, man, he's dropping from the clouds, coming up on the outside. Wow, neck and neck with Sundog. Man, what a race. Lazy Bones. Lazy Bones is out in front. Lazy Bones wins by 3 lengths.
1: Oh, we've won.
2: A fortune, Pa. I can't believe it. We're rich.
1: 800-1, oh, Ma.
3: The judges forgot him, Mr. Comerford. Come on.
4: Come right away.
5: Oh, there, Mr. Comerford.
4: Yeah, right here, sir.
5: Well, sir, you know your horse smashed the track record by 3 seconds? Astonishing, sir. Most amazing. Just how do you account for the miracle, Mr. Comerford? Lazy Bones was far behind and suddenly started running like a bullet had hit him. What did you do to him, sir?
1: Is there any rule again scaring a horse that can run and make him run, sir?
5: No, sir.
1: Well, that's all there was to it, Jed. I just scared Lazy Bones. The cowboy back in San Fernando Valley showed me how. Nothing on earth will frighten a horse like a lion,
5: a
1: sir.
5: A lion?
1: Yes, sir, that's the truth. So I bought me a lion from that one of the smart cowboys, and I kept it in the paddock next to Lazy Bones. Oh, he's mighty scared, that animal was, I'll tell you. Running like a streak to get away from it.
5: But good heavens, Mr. Comerford.
1: Oh, I didn't bring the lion out to the track. I just brought the skin. I killed it and skinned it last week. And I brought the skin out under my coat and then just hid in the grass near the fence where Lady Bones would come by.
5: Well, I'll be done.
1: Yeah, sure. And when Lazy Bones come by, I jumped up with the lion skin over me and I let out a roar. And Lazy Bones, well, you just see for yourself, did he jumped out of his skin too. Thank you, Judge. I reckon this is the first time that a lion ever run a race.

Red Book Magazine gave us special permission to broadcast this amusing story, Lazy Bones, written by Peter B. Kine. Next week at this same time, we take pleasure in announcing that we will present another story in dramatic form from Red Book Magazine.

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1: Once upon a time there was an engineer.
2: Choo-choo Charlie was his name, we hear.
1: He had an engine and he sure had fun. He used good and plenty candy to make his train run.
3: Charlie says, love my good and plenty. Charlie says, really rings the bell. Charlie says, love my good and plenty. Don't know any other candy that I love so well.

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1: So long as these problems are not solved, so long as ignorance and poverty remain on earth, these words cannot be useless.
2: These are the words which preface the fifth of seven broadcasts based on Victor Hugo's great novel, Les Misérables. WOR and the Mutual Network present Orson Welles, distinguished young author, actor, and director, in an adaptation of the book which he has created especially for radio. Each episode portrays some development in the progress of Jean Valjean, a role played by Orson Welles, who is also heard as he reads the narrative passages. Les Misérables, Part 5, the episode which is called The Grey.
3: Hold! Hold! Hold!
4: Who goes there?

0: Lieutenant on special duty for Inspector Javert. Any news of Jean Valjean? Have you caught him?
1: Caught him? We thought we caught him. Ah, just look. Bright moonlight. 24 of us. A whole street full of police. A blind alley and Javert himself. And would you believe it, Lieutenant? He got away.
0: I'll bet Javert's boiling. Where is he now?
1: Out in the fields with the first squad. Javert swears he'll find him if it takes every policeman in Paris.
0: He hates that man so much it frightens him.
1: There's something between those two that's worse than hate. Whatever it was, it happened years ago when Javert was an inspector in some town in the south and this Jean Valjean was the mayor.
0: Valjean, the mayor?
1: Oh, yes. Made his fortune in business, he did. And still has the money somewhere, hidden away. He called himself Monsieur Madeleine in those days. Ah, but you can't fool Javert. Javert found him out and sent him back to the galley ship.
0: The double chain. How did Valjean get out of that?
1: How did he get out of this tonight? And mark you, Lieutenant, this time he had a child with him.
0: Yes. Javert has spoken of that child.
1: Yes. The offspring of some criminal woman, Jean Valjean, protected from Javert when he was mayor. It is very sordid.
0: But where did they go? Where could they go? Look about you, Lieutenant. Where is there room for an old man and a little child? What's beyond those walls?
1: Oh, what does it matter? No living man could climb those walls. These things are not to be understood. The convict has vanished, and there's an end to it. And if I know Jean Valjean, he won't be caught.
0: Yes, my friend, but if I know Javert, you'll go on hunting him.

0: Trapped in a closed street, pursued and surrounded. But Jean Valjean had escaped. Javert had found him out in his hiding place and chased him that night across the city of Paris till he came to this blind alley. A squad of police, a lone man, and a little child. Where was this Jean Valjean? No living man could climb those walls. But there are things to be learned in 19 years' service in the galleys. And Jean Valjean had learned in those years the dark sciences of the impossible. Pulling Cosette up after him, he had climbed one of those walls. He found himself in a garden, a wild and solitary place, black in the shadow of an enormous and shuttered building. What was this house? Wrapped snugly in his great coat, Cosette, the little child, soon fell asleep. And Jean Valjean, watching over her, knew that night that so long as this child should be alive, he should need nothing except for her, and fear nothing save on her account. He heard a strange noise, a sound like a bell shaking on the neck of a beast. There was something in the garden, something limping in the darkness, and like a man. To the outcast, all things are hostile, and all things are suspicious. He distrusts the day because it helps to discover him, and the night because it helps to surprise him. Jean Valjean shuddered because the garden was empty. Now he shuddered because someone was there. There was no hiding in that garden.
1: What is it? You frightened me. Who are you?
2: 100 francs if you'll hide me.
1: God help us. Monsieur Madeleine.
2: What?
1: Monsieur, how did you get here? How? Did you fall from the sky?
2: Who are you?
1: Don't you remember old Fauchelevent? You once saved my life.
2: Fauchelevent?
1: 6 years ago, monsieur, you lifted my great wagon from the mud. I was caught there. I would have been crushed, Monsieur Madeleine.
2: Yes. Fauchelevent. The wagoner. And you. You remember only Monsieur Madeleine, the mayor of Montreux.
1: Yes. And what is the mayor doing here?
2: Fauchelevent, I'm in trouble. You must hide me.
1: Oh, not here, monsieur. No man is allowed here.
2: No one will know.
1: Oh, Monsieur Madeleine, you have arrived at a very good time. I should say very bad. There is one of the sisters dangerously sick. She is dying.
3: Oh, Father, I'm frightened.
2: Cosette, little one, go back to sleep. There's nothing to be afraid of.
3: Monsieur, why do you wear that bell on your knee?
1: They put it on me, my child, so they know when I'm coming.
2: Fauchelevent, what is this place?
1: Oh, don't you know, Monsieur Madeleine? You sent me here. It was your recommendation that got me the job as gardener, monsieur. It's a convent.
2: A convent?
1: Yes, monsieur, the convent of the Perpetual Adoration and a young lady's school. But how did you get here?
2: Old friend, let it go that I fell from the sky.
1: Well, I believe it, monsieur. You don't need to tell me. I believe it. God must have taken you into his own hand to have a close look at you and then put you down. Only he meant to put you in a monastery and he made a mistake. Listen, the nun is dead.
3: Oh, Father.
2: Shush, Cosette. What is that bell?
1: It is the death knell. That bell will strike every minute for 24 hours until the body goes out of the church. You hear it? It's like I told you, a stroke every minute. It is the rule of the convent.
2: Fauchelevent, what do you do here?
1: I am the gardener, monsieur.
2: A gardener? Of course. Fauchelevent, I'm in danger.
1: Oh.
2: Will you save my life?
1: Oh, ask me anything on earth.
2: Give me a job.
1: A job, Monsieur Madeleine? You, the mayor of Montreal?
2: Forget Monsieur Madeleine. I must have a job. I must stay here. No one must see me. Don't you see? This convent would save us.
1: Oh, but the little girl, monsieur.
2: Cosette shall be entered into the school. Please, old friend, make me your assistant in the garden. Present me as your brother.
1: The Reverend Mother might consent. But there is one thing. You see, monsieur, the gates are locked. The mother prioress will want to know how you got into the garden, and, monsieur, I won't be able to tell her.
2: What do you mean?
1: You can't enter the convent from here, monsieur. They must admit you from the street.
2: From the street? No. No, there must be some other way.
1: Oh, no, there is no other way, and here's the difficulty. The porter, not me, unlocks the gates. In order for you to come in, it is necessary that you should get out. For me, you have fallen from heaven because I know you. But for the nuns, you must come in at the door.
2: I see.
1: For the child, it would be easy. I have my door, which opens to the court. I knock, the porter opens. I have my basket on my back, the little girl is inside. I go out. It's all very simple, monsieur. Very simple, Monsieur Madeline, except for you.
2: Well, can't you smuggle me out some way? Like Cosette? Undercover?
1: It's not possible, monsieur. Oh! There's the bell for me. It's the Reverend Mother. She wants to see me. I wonder why. Monsieur Madeleine, don't stir from this shed. It's worth your life. I'm coming. Wait a moment. Reverend Mother, you sent for me? Reverend Mother?
4: At 8:45 in the morning, and at all hours, praise and adoration to the most holy sacrament of the altar. Monsieur Fauchelevent, I have called you.
1: I am here, Reverend Mother.
4: I wish to speak to you.
1: And for my part, I have nothing to say to the most Reverend Mother, but something.
4: You have a communication you wish to make to me.
1: Reverend Mother, I am not young.
4: No, monsieur?
1: No, Reverend Mother. And I have also a brother who is not young.
4: Indeed, monsieur.
1: Not young. And not old. An excellent gardener, honest and respectable, and the father of a little girl who would be reared under God in this house and may someday be a nun.
4: Monsieur Fauchelevent, can you, between now and night, procure an iron bar?
1: For what work?
4: To be used as a lever.
1: Oh, yes, Reverend Mother, and may I say further that I have served here in the convent too long with this bell on my knee not to have an excellent brother.
4: Monsieur Fauchelevent, we have confidence in you. You know that a mother died here this morning.
1: Yes, Reverend Mother, amen.
4: It is Mother Crucifixion, one of the blessed.
1: Yes, Reverend Mother, and now she's dead.
4: At 9:00 in the morning, and at all hours. Praise and adoration to the most holy sacrament of the altar.
1: Amen.
4: Mother Crucifixion will be buried in the coffin in which she slept for 20 years.
1: Yes, I will nail her up then, and we'll put aside the undertaker's coffin.
4: The 4 mother choristers will help you.
1: What, to nail up the coffin? I don't need them.
4: No. To let it down.
1: Where?
4: Under the altar.
1: Oh, the vault under the altar?
4: We must obey the dead. To be buried in the vault under the altar of the chapel, not to go into profane ground, to remain in death where she prayed in life, that was the last request of Mother Crucifixion. She asked for it.
1: But it's forbidden.
4: Forbidden by men and joined by God.
1: If it should come to be known.
4: We have confidence in you.
1: But Reverend Mother is the agent of the Health Commission.
4: God subordinated to the Commissary of Police. Such is the case. Is it settled?
1: It is settled, but I limp. I need help.
4: To limp is not a crime, and it may be a blessing. Monsieur Fauchelevent, I am satisfied with you. Tomorrow, after the burial, bring your brother to me.
1: Yes, Reverend Mother.
4: And his daughter also. We will admit her to the school. At 9:15 in the morning, and at all hours, praise and adoration to the most holy sacrament of the altar.
1: So you see, Monsieur Madeleine, that's the only thing wrong with the whole idea. The government coffin.
2: Government coffin.
1: The coffin from the administration. You see, Monsieur Madeleine, when a nun dies, the municipality physicians come and say, there is a nun dead. The government sends us a coffin, and the next day a hearse and some bearers to take it to the cemetery. The bearers will come tomorrow, and there'll be nothing in the coffin.
2: Put something in it.
1: A dead body? I have none.
2: Put me in the coffin.
1: Yeah. Oh, Monsieur Madeleine, put you in the coffin.
2: I've got to get out of here. and I mustn't be seen.
1: Monsieur, it's impossible. Suppose you should sneeze.
2: Fauchelevent, I must decide now either to be taken here or to go out in that hearse. There's only one thing that worries me. What will be done at the cemetery?
1: Ooh, I can handle the gravedigger. He's a drunkard and a very close friend of mine by the name of Mestien. If he's not drunk tomorrow, I'll make him drunk and do his work for him. And when he goes away, I'll pull you out of the hole. That's simple.
2: Then it's settled. All goes well. I get out of my coffin, and you get me out of my grave.
5: Buried alive. Jean Valjean had arranged his coffin so he could live in it and breathe a very little. He was calm. He counted on that drunken gravedigger, old Fauchelevent's friend, the gravedigger Mestien. The plans were perfect. They would take him in the coffin to the graveyard, thinking he was the nun. The priests would read the services and go away. Then Fauchelevent would take this Mestien to a tavern, and Jean Valjean would be left in the grave. He would wait patiently. Then Fauchelevent would return, alone, and he would be released. He was confident of the result. The four boards of the coffin exhaled a kind of terrible peace. It was as if something of the repose of the dead had entered into the tranquility of Jean Valjean. Jean Valjean felt himself lifted by the pallbearers. He felt himself thrown into the hearse. He felt it start. He felt himself driven from the clattering pavement of the streets to the hard ground of the boulevard, out to the open country and the grave. The boards of his coffin were thin, and Jean Valjean, lying there, could hear clearly what was spoken above him.
6: Pull up! Pull up! Rein in, driver, let me on.
7: Who are you?
6: I'm the gravedigger.
7: The gravedigger? You?
6: The gravedigger, me. Let me on.
7: The gravedigger is Father Mestien.
6: The gravedigger was Mestien. He is dead. I am the gravedigger.
7: I tell you the gravedigger is Father Mestien.
6: After Napoleon Louis XVIII, after Mestien Gribier. Peasant, my name is Gribier.
7: Oh, so Mestien is dead, is he? Oh, let's go have a drink.
6: I never drink.
7: Comrade, I am the gravedigger of the convent.
6: My colleague, I salute you.
7: Let's have a drink.
6: I have studied. I have graduated. I never drink.
7: Comrade gravedigger, we must make each other's acquaintance.
6: It is made. You are a peasant. I am a Parisian.
7: Yes, I don't think you know, my comrade, how important it is that we know each other very well. Oh, very well indeed, comrade. Over a glass of something's wrong.
6: I have told you, peasants, I never drink.
7: Please, comrade gravedigger.
6: I ought not to be a gravedigger. I was intended for literature. Indeed, peasants, I am still a public scribe.
7: You are not the gravedigger?
6: One does not prevent the other, peasants. I accumulate.
7: Good. Let's have a drink.
6: Let's have a drink. Let's have a drink. Ding dong, ding dong, liquor, liquor. Have you no other topic of conversation? I'm a superior man, peasant. By day, I am a letter writer. I am the scribe of our most prominent bakers and cooks. In the morning, I write love letters. In the evening, I dig graves. Such is life.
7: Just one little good strong drink.
6: Business first. Walt! Here we are at the graveyard. Here is the good priest and his choir boy waiting for the performance of the last rites. And here is my beautiful, fresh grave. Come, peasant, lend a hand with this coffin.
2: Every word, clearly. Jean Valjean could hear clearly what was spoken above him.
8: Dormiunt in terre pulvere, e vigilabunt, alii in vitam aeternam. Et alii in opprobrium ut videant semper
9: de profundis
8: requiem aeternam dona ei domine
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8: Requiescat in pace.
9: Amen.
5: Jean Valjean heard suddenly a sound above his head which seemed to him like a clap of thunder. It fell on the coffin lid over his face. It was earth. Earth from a spade. 4 inches from his face. They were burying him. It stopped up the air holes. He couldn't breathe.

0: meddling! 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I stole his grave digger's card and sent him home after it. You're safe. I fooled that Grigier, Monsieur Medley. Monsieur Medley? Monsieur Medley! Monsieur Medley! Why don't you answer me? What's wrong with you, Monsieur Medley? I'll get you out of that. Monsieur Medley! Monsieur Medley! Monsieur Medley! Are you alive? Monsieur Medley! He's dead! He's dead! He's suffocated! Monsieur Medley! Ooh, what shall I do? What shall I do? This little girl, what shall I do with her? Oh, Monsieur Madeleine, the best man that God ever made, Monsieur Madeleine. Monsieur Madeleine, Your Honor. Monsieur Madeleine? He doesn't hear me. He's dead. Ah! Don't open your eyes! Whoa! Ha! Ha! I can't stand it! Don't open your eyes at me!
1: Fauchelevent, what's wrong with you?
0: Aren't you dead? I thought you were dead.
1: So did I.
0: Don't open your eyes at me if you're dead. I can't stand it.
1: Fauchelevent.
0: Ah, out of the clouds and up from the dead. I can't stand it.
1: Dear old friend.
0: Just a minute. I'll be myself again. Did you faint, monsieur? Can you breathe again?
1: Dear old friend, we must go get Cosette and take her to the convent.
0: Fauchelevent. Just give me time. I'm old, but I'll get used to it. You can get used to anything, but oh my God, out of the sky and the grave in the same day, down from the cloud and up from the dead. Oh my God, I can't stand it. I can't stand it. Ah, ah.

0: Javert, the inspector of police, watched the street where the convict, Jean Valjean, had disappeared. A hearse came out of the convent and passed Javert on its way to the cemetery. An old gardener came out of the convent and passed Javert carrying a covered basket. This gardener returned to the convent with another old man and a little child. He passed Javert in a carriage. For 3 months, Inspector Javert watched that street, and then he went away. In the convent, all was peace. The community was grateful for the services of its gardener. His niece was admitted to the school, and his brother was given a post as his assistant. So all went well for Jean Valjean. The years passed by. Cosette growing up in the school, Jean Valjean close to her in the convent garden, and watching her as she grew. And so she grew.
1: Non-aged Marius. Yaculis nec arcu nec venenati. Gravidas agitis.
0: When Cosette was 14, Jean Valjean withdrew her from the convent school. He took a little house for her in the outskirts of the city, and they lived there together, very quietly. Perhaps the police had forgotten Jean Valjean. Perhaps Javert had stopped watching.
2: You have an interesting story, monsieur. Now, what is your name again? This is simply for the record.
3: Marius. Marius Pontmercy.
2: Age?
3: 20.
2: Occupation?
3: I'm a student.
2: When did you meet this girl, Cosette? And why have you come here to the police?
3: I saw her first 3 years ago in the Luxembourg. She used to walk there with the old gentleman, her guardian. And I've come to you because she's disappeared.
2: Is the house empty where this couple lived?
3: Deserted.
2: You've searched for them and inquired after them diligently, and their whereabouts are unknown. What do you suspect?
3: Well, I don't know. The old gentleman was eccentric.
2: Explain yourself.
3: Well, he kept strangely to himself. He never left the house except at nightfall. It was almost as though, well, as though we were hiding from someone.
2: And the girl, Cosette?
3: She is quiet, monsieur, but very beautiful.
2: I see. When you last saw this Cosette, did she speak to you of anything untoward? Can you remember any circumstance which struck you as peculiar?
3: Yes, monsieur. The old gentleman seemed frightened.
2: Frightened of what?
3: Well, I can't explain it, monsieur. There was a man. A man Cosette had seen, or thought she'd seen, standing on the edge of the garden. The old gentleman seemed to be frightened of that man.
2: Did you see this man?
3: I don't know. I saw a shadow. If it was a man, he was big like yourself, monsieur. And I don't know how he got there or how he moved so quietly. Cosette said that he wore a long great coat and a flat hat and carried a stick. I remember her telling Monsieur Fauchelevent.
2: Is that what he calls himself?
3: What did you say, monsieur?
2: Nothing. How long afterward did they disappear?
3: Why, they must have left that night, monsieur, when I'd gone home. It's 5 weeks now since I've seen her.
2: Monsieur Marius, don't trouble yourself any further. Your loved one shall be returned to you. I will look for that girl, and I will look for that man. I will look very carefully for that man, and I will find him. If you hear anything else, please notify me at once here at police headquarters. My name is Javert. Good day, monsieur.

WOR and the Mutual Network have brought you part five of Victor Hugo's absorbing masterpiece, Les Miserables, the episode which was called The Grave. Orson Welles, distinguished young author, actor, and director, played the role of Jean Valjean and was also heard reading the narrative passages. Assisting Mr. Welles were Martin Gable as Javert, Ray Collins as Fauchelevent, William Johnstone as Marius, Peggy Allenby, Virginia Wells, Estelle Levy, Hiram Sherman, and Everett Sloan. Next Friday evening at 9:30 o'clock, Eastern Daylight Saving Time, we shall present Les Miserables in its sixth phase, the episode which is called The Barricade.

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0: Best Plays, a series of hour-length dramas based on the famous theatrical books begun by the late Burns Mantle, now edited by distinguished drama critic of the New York Daily News, John Chapman. Mr. Chapman.
1: Good evening, and welcome to our new series of Best Plays. In any form of enterprise, we're told that it's best to put one's best foot forward, except maybe in dancing. This evening, however, I have an idea we're getting off on the right foot, because our best play is Lawrence Hausman's fine comedy drama, Victoria Regina. This play was one of the great successes of the seasons of 1935 and 36. It was a remarkable season. Victoria Regina would have been a fine play no matter who acted the title role. But it had the enormous good fortune to have in it Miss Helen Hayes, who was widely regarded as the first lady of the American theater. Miss Hayes' performance back in that good season was the outstanding one of the year. It was one of those rare things, a perfect impersonation. And now, in a moment or two, we shall be able to enjoy it again. For Miss Hayes once more is going to play Queen Victoria. It will be quite a switch from her current Broadway success, Mrs. McThing, in which she acts a society woman who is forced by witchcraft to become the cleaning woman in a pool hall. As she did in the original production, Miss Hayes has this evening a distinguished company of fellow players. They include Carl Esmond, who created the role of Prince Albert in the London production of Victoria Regina, and Clarence Derwent, in the part of the Prime Minister, Disraeli. Our play begins now in Kensington Palace.

0: The 20th of June, 1837. In the early hours of dawn, William IV of England lies dead at Buckingham Palace. And through the hushed and misty streets, two august messengers hurry on a high errand of state. The Lord Chamberlain and the Archbishop of Canterbury. Their destination, the Palace of Kensington.
1: Why doesn't someone come? Curse these lazy footmen. I ask your grace's pardon.
2: You had better knock, my lord.
1: Wait, I think I hear him now.
3: Who rings at this...
2: Oh, my lord.
1: You, go at once to the Princess Victoria. Say that we'd like to see her at once.
3: The princess? Oh, my lord, her Royal Highness isn't up yet.
1: Up? Of course she isn't up. Send and have her wakened. Our business is urgent.
3: Yes, my lord.
4: Hurry, man.
3: Yes, your grace. But I'll have to call her Royal Highness's maid first.
4: Well, call her then.
3: Yes, your grace.
1: What a household. We shall have a wait, your grace. I'm told the princess sleeps with her mother.
2: The Duchess of Kent is a very determined character, I understand.
1: Very determined. The old cat.
2: Beg your pardon?
1: I beg yours. Your grace has officiated before on a similar painful occasion, I believe.
2: Yes, I announced his accession to his late Majesty King William. But then he was only in the next room waiting.
1: How did he receive it?
2: With alacrity. Well, well, said he, I shall make a better king than poor George.
1: But he didn't, of course.
2: Ah, no. A better character, but not a better king. But women are different. Let's hope so, at any rate.
1: This is an 18-year-old girl, your grace. A king would have been much better.
2: Who knows, my lord? Heirs male of the last generation have not been a conspicuous success.
1: Well, you must get her married at once. Her cousin, Prince George of Cambridge, would be very suitable.
2: I'm told the Duchess of Kent has other plans.
1: Eh? Who?
2: She has two nephews. The Princess of Saxe-Coburg, Ernst and Albert.
1: They won't do. They won't do at all. The blood is tainted.
2: Indeed.
1: Hemophilia, the bleeding sickness. Won't do at all. And a foreign marriage, too. 5 o'clock. There's to be a council at 10.
2: Where? Here?
1: It'll have to be. Wouldn't be decent for her to appear in public as yet. People might cheer. That girl's a long time coming.
2: You mean the Queen?
1: No, of course not.
5: My Lord Cunningham, and your grace?
2: Madam.
5: You have news for us.
2: For Her Royal Highness we have news, madam.
5: The King, then?
1: Is dead.
5: And my daughter is Queen at last. And I am the Queen Mother.
1: No, madam.
5: No?
1: Only had Your Royal Highness been Queen in the first place, would that other title now follow.
5: What? And if it is not mine by law, she shall give it to me.
1: That, madam, I fear will be impossible.
5: I will go myself and speak to her at once. That shall settle it.
1: Madam, we are here to see Her Majesty the Queen on urgent business, and we must not be delayed. If you would be so good...
2: She is coming, my lord.
6: Mamma, what is it? Why is Your Grace here and Your Lordship?
1: Your Majesty, it is our painful duty to announce to Your Majesty...
5: My daughter, she is Queen. Queen.
6: Mama. Mama.
5: Oh, my child, my child.
6: They came to tell me that I am queen.
5: You are queen at last.
6: Really queen now? Before I've been crowned?
5: Yes, now at once. The king is dead. You are queen.
6: Then my reign has already begun. I can do as I like?
5: As you like. Do not mind what anyone says. If you want to do a thing, do it. But now, my love, do not stand there to catch cold. Come back to your own mother's bed.
6: No, Mama, dear. As I may now do as I like, I wish in future to have a bed and a room of my own.
5: Oh, your own?
6: Yes, please, Mama.
5: Ah, so you have been waiting for that.
6: I should be very glad if you don't mind, now that I'm my own mistress. Yes, I would rather be alone.
5: Mind? Glad? Alone? Look, what is to become of me?
0: The Queen is still in mourning, but she does not mourn. Animated and happy, she sits listening to what, in earlier youth, she was never allowed to hear. A conversation of a gentleman of breeding, worldly, witty, and to a certain extent wise. Her Prime Minister, Lord Melbourne.
4: And now, with your Majesty's permission, ma'am, let me come to affairs of state.
5: Oh, pray do, Lord Melbourne.
4: You said the other day, ma'am, with a courage which I thought remarkable in one so young, someday we must marry. Has your Majesty given that matter any further thought?
5: Oh, yes, Lord Melbourne. A great deal.
4: Ah, I'm relieved to hear it. Then your Majesty has still an open mind.
5: An open mind? Oh, of course I shall make my own choice, Lord Melbourne.
4: Oh, of course, ma'am. I wouldn't suggest otherwise for a moment.
5: My marriage must be a marriage of affection.
4: That, I am sure, can be arranged.
5: And it must be someone I can respect, whom I can love and look up to.
4: Look up to?
5: Yes. I mean, eventually, when I have trained him for the position he will have to occupy.
4: Ah, quite so. Mm. And now I have here with me a list of possibles.
5: Oh, Lord Melbourne, how interesting. How many?
4: At present, ma'am, only five, but more are coming.
5: I would like to see your list, Lord Melbourne.
4: If your Majesty will pardon me for a moment, while I explain the considerations.
5: Oh, yes, do go on.
4: First, a suitable consort for your Majesty must, of course, be of royal blood. However, he must not be the heir to any foreign throne.
5: But why not?
4: Oh, political complications, ma'am. To proceed, he must be sufficiently young. He must know the English language or be capable of learning it and adapt himself to English customs and prejudice, since the English have a prejudice against foreigners.
5: Do you dislike foreigners, Lord Melbourne?
4: Oh, no, ma'am. But sometimes, for political reasons, one has to pretend to.
5: Well, and what more?
4: Well, he must have a certain amount of brains, but not too much. He must not expect to interfere in politics.
5: Indeed, no. I should never allow it.
4: Finally, he must come of good stock.
5: Good stock? I thought that meant cattle.
4: It does, ma'am, in certain connections. But it also means what passes from father to son. For that reason, acting under medical advice, I have not included two names which were first suggested to me. Your Majesty's cousins, their Highnesses, Prince Ernest and Prince Albert.
5: But they both looked quite strong and healthy when I saw them 2 years ago.
4: Yes, appearances, though, are sometimes deceptive. I have now the honor to present this list to your Majesty.
5: I don't know any of them.
4: If your Majesty knows one of them very well.
5: Prince George of Cambridge, yes. But I couldn't marry Cousin George. He's so...
4: Well, no one wishes to influence your Majesty's choice.
5: Lord Melbourne, I should not allow any influence in a matter of this kind.
4: I see. I understand, ma'am. I only commend the matter to your Majesty's good sense. The choice must be your own.
5: Yes. But you haven't shown me any portraits.
4: Portraits, ma'am?
5: But I can't decide about anyone till I know what they are like.
4: Let your Majesty send for each of them and see.
5: Oh, I'm not going to send for them if I don't like the look of them.
4: Of course, I can get their portraits. But court painters, ma'am, know their duty. They only do what is expected of them.
5: Here is a portrait that was sent to Mama the other day of my cousin, Prince Albert. Surely he must have grown very handsome. Hmm. It wouldn't be possible for a court painter to imagine anyone like that.
4: You never know, ma'am. You never know. Well, am I to make a collection of portraits for your Majesty?
5: Oh, no, Lord Melbourne. I wasn't speaking seriously when I said that.
4: No more was I, ma'am. But I do ask your Majesty to think seriously. And now, if I may take my leave.
5: Indeed, Lord Melbourne, I pay great attention to everything that you say.
4: Your Majesty is most gracious.
5: Goodbye. Oh, Albert, Albert, Albert. Will you marry?

0: A few more months have passed, and in a sitting room in Windsor Castle, two young princes are deeply immersed in a discussion of the future.
1: Well, Albert?
2: Ja, Bruder?
1: We must speak English.
2: Why?
1: For practice. One of us, you or I, will have to always.
2: Ja, I suppose so.
1: Well, now, which of us do you suppose it is going to be?
2: That is not for me to say.
1: No? Well, then it is time that I speak. It must be me, Albert. Did not Papa tell you?
2: Tell me? No.
1: Perhaps he found it difficult, but he wishes it shall be me.
2: Then why did he make me come?
1: Well, she has to choose. But she has to choose me.
2: Why did Papa not tell me?
1: I do not know. You were always our mama's favorite. Perhaps that is why I am his. Do you remember our mama at all, Albert?
2: Oh, yes. I remember her. Just once. She was crying. She took me into her arms and cried.
1: Well, you were very young when she went away from us. She wanted to take you with her. Did you know?
2: When she went to Paris to live alone?
1: Not alone. Albert, suddenly I understand. You are not the son of my father.
2: I am not.
1: You are not the son of my father. That is why it has to be me.
2: If she asks me, I shall accept.
1: Then she shall not ask you. I shall have you sent home at once. No, I am not taking away from your happiness, Albert. You will be happier than I.
2: Happiness is not everything.
1: No? What then?
2: To do something that shall be worth doing.
1: You have only to do as you are told.
2: Well, about that, we shall see.
3: Come here. What are you two looking so serious about?
1: Why, there's the rain.
3: Oh, but it will clear presently, and then we will go for a ride in the park.
1: Well, that will be very nice, to be sure.
3: Have you practiced your music yet, Cousin Ernst? At home, I was told you practice every day.
1: Yes, but here, one cannot find the time.
3: Go and do it now, and there will be time.
1: But I tried one of the pianos the day we arrived, Cousin. It was not in very good tune.
3: But that doesn't matter. No one will hear you.
1: But generally, Albert and I practice together.
3: Duets, you mean? But if the piano is out of tune, duets would sound dreadful. No, you go and practice by yourself, Ernst, and Albert shall practice by himself another time.
1: Is it a command, Cousin?
3: Oh, my dear Ernst, I wouldn't think of commanding you. But I do want you to be quite at home here, and as you always practice at home, I want you to practice here. And now.
1: Well, very well, Cousin. Albert, remember.
3: How strangely Anne spoke to you then, Albert. You haven't been quarreling.
2: We never quarrel, Cousin.
3: I think it would be very hard to quarrel with you, Albert. I couldn't.
2: Please, don't ever try.
3: Won't you sit down, Albert? No, not over there. Why don't you sit nearer? Talking is then so much easier.
2: You're very kind, Cousin. Ever since we came. To both of us, I mean.
3: I'm very fond of Ernst.
2: Yes, so am I.
3: Would it be a great trial to you if you had to live away from him?
2: One gets very fond of a brother.
3: Yes. But one can get fonder of someone else, can one not? Albert, what are you doing?
2: I was listening to Ernst practicing.
3: Don't listen to Ernst. You must listen to me. Albert, I have something to say to you.
2: Yes? What is it, Cousin?
3: In my position, it is I who have to say it, unfortunately. Ordinarily, it is not what a woman would wish to say herself. She would rather he said it.
2: Is there anything you wish me to say that I can say?
3: To hear you say you can love me is all I can hope, yet. If you could say you already do love me, that would be almost like heaven.
2: I do love you, Karen.
3: Enough to marry me?
2: If it is still your wish, when you know me, I will very gratefully and humbly accept this dear hand that you offer me.
3: When I know you?
2: Yes. For I have just learned something about myself. I have no proof, but something tells me that it is true.
3: Don't tell me, Albert, if it's anything I shouldn't wish to know.
2: But I must. It is this. My mother and my father, that is, Ernst's father, separated after I was born. They did not love each other. My mother loved someone else. He was my father.
3: Who was it?
2: I don't know. So neither do I know who I am. Do you wish me to go now?
3: No. No, I wish you to stay. It makes no difference to me. And besides, who knows?
2: Ernst knows, and his father knows.
3: But his father sent you here and let you come.
2: Yes, but he hoped it would be Ernst.
3: Oh, how could it possibly be Ernst after I'd seen you? Oh, Albert, Albert, what does it matter? It's not your father I shall marry. It is you.
2: My very dear cousin. My sweet wife that is to be.
3: Aren't you going to kiss me?
2: If I may.
3: Again, please, again. Now, we must be married quite soon, Albert. Everybody expects it.
2: Expects it? But they don't know.
3: Expects me to marry, I mean. I had to choose somebody. But I wasn't going to choose anybody.
2: Not even Ernst?
3: Oh, I liked Ernst very much from the first. I still do.
2: He will be disappointed.
3: Well, we must both try to be very nice and kind to him.
2: Then won't you send and say he may stop practicing?
3: There is no need, for here he is. Come in. The rain has stopped. Are you ready to come riding, Ernst?
4: Quite, if you are, cousin.
3: Oh, yes, we are quite ready now. Everything has been settled. Tell him, Albert.
2: Ernst, you told me to remember. I forgot.

0: Yes, dearest, if you wish.
1: What are you doing?
0: Shaving.
1: Oh, how exciting. May I stay and watch you?
0: If it would interest you, Wipchen.
1: Oh, but of course. To see you shaving is wonderful. Something I never thought of. How often do you do it? Once a week?
0: Every day.
1: Oh. Is it dangerous?
0: No. Not if you don't talk to me.
1: Oh.
0: Vicky. Vicky, if it weren't for the soup, I would kiss you now.
1: The soup?
0: This thing on my face.
1: Oh, not soup, darling. Soap.
0: A soap, then.
1: But I don't mind the soap, Albert. Your soap, if you would like to.
0: Very well, then. I will.
1: Let me see what you shave with. How sharp it is.
0: Oh, it has to be sharp.
1: You ever cut yourself?
0: No. Not when I shave myself. I had a valet once who cut me badly one day.
1: Oh, what happened?
0: When the court physician came running in a terrible fright, he thought to find me bleeding to death.
1: To death? But why?
0: Because my brother Ernst and his father nearly did. But I'm not that way, you see. What I told you makes the difference.
1: And that difference has perhaps saved your life. Oh, Albert, how thankful I ought to be. Suppose you died before we got married. Could I have married anyone else?
0: But you had to marry, dearest. You could not disappoint your people by not giving them an heir to the throne.
1: Oh, Albert, shall I? Will that really happen?
0: We will hope so, dearest. In time.
1: I hope it will be very soon. We really are married now, aren't we?
0: Yes, Viking. I think so.
1: Yesterday seems like another world. All the crowds and the cheering and the bells. And now we are all alone. Just we two.
0: Yes. All alone. Are you happy?
1: Happy? Oh, so happy I can't tell you. And to think that this will go on for years and years.
0: Oh, no, not just like this. That is not possible.
1: But I shall never love you less than I do now, Albert.
0: But you will be less excited, less romantic about it. Today you have come to see me shave. You will not come to see me shave every day for the next 20 years. It would not be reasonable.
1: But I don't want to be reasonable with you, Albert.
0: But you will want, in time. You have a great life of duties to perform, in which I'm to share. Isn't that so?
1: We can't share everything, Albert. Some things I shall have to do alone. Affairs of state, in which it would not be right for you to concern yourself.
0: Oh.
1: You must take great care, dearest. The English are jealous, and to them you are still a foreigner.
0: And to you?
1: To me, you are everything. Life, happiness, peace, comfort. Hark! That is the band of my royal life guard. I gave orders for it to be here this morning an hour earlier so that we might hear it before we came down.
0: It's very good music. Don't stand so near to that window, Vicky.
1: Why not?
0: The people might see you.
1: But why shouldn't they? It would please them.
0: Yes, too much. You are in your dressing gown. Besides, I want my breakfast. Please go and get yourself ready, quick.
1: Order me to go, Albert. Order me.
0: Go, woman. He says to you, go. Go.

0: True to her promise and to her tender heart, the queen through the whole of her long life never loved her prince less than in those first shining days. But even marriages made in heaven have days that are less than heavenly. That is the prediction for a sunny morning in 1842, when the prince's secretary, Mr. Anson, is disturbed at his correspondence.
1: Come in.
2: Mr. Anson, sir.
1: What is it?
2: Her Majesty wishes to know whether the prince has yet returned.
1: No. At least, so far as I know, he has not.
2: I'm told to ask, sir, whether you know where the prince is.
1: No, I don't.
2: It's very strange, sir. His Royal Highness's valet, Mr. Richards, says that His Royal Highness did not return last night from the Royal Academy dinner.
1: Hadn't you better report to Her Majesty that His Highness is not here? That, I believe, was all you were sent to find out?
2: Yes, sir, Mr. Anson. Immediately, sir.
1: The prying fool. But where is he, then?
3: Good morning, Anson.
1: Oh, good morning, Your Highness.
3: Any news this morning?
1: In the papers, sir? The report of your speech at the Academy banquet, sir, it reads very well.
3: Yes, it went well. Any letters?
1: None important. Pardon me, sir, but Her Majesty...
3: Yes, I know. I met her footman a moment ago. You may take these letters away and...
4: Albert!
3: You may go, Anson.
1: Yes, Your Highness.
4: Albert! Where have you been?
3: To Windsor Castle, Victoria.
4: Impossible! Why did you not come back last night?
3: I did not come back last night, Victoria, because of the way in which you sent for me.
4: I told you before you went that I wished you to be back at 10:30 at the latest.
3: Yes.
4: At 10:30 you had not come, so I sent for you.
3: Oh, yes. I received this note. Albert, it is quite time you were back.

0: ready to come.
1: Albert, when you go anywhere without me, I do not expect you to be late. You knew my wishes. So, I sent another note.
0: Yes. At 11 o'clock, I received this. Albert, I order you to return at once. Victoria Regina.
1: And still you did not.
0: I did not.
1: So you disobeyed your queen.
0: Yes, my dear. Sent me to the tower and cut off my head.
1: I do not regard this as a subject for amusement and jest, Albert.
0: No. Then it is lucky that I do. Or we might have a serious quarrel about it.
1: Albert, what did you do after I ordered you to return? Where did you spend the night?
0: At Windsor. As I told you.
1: I don't believe it.
0: Don't you?
1: Albert, I will not be treated like this.
0: Sit down, my dear. Sit down. We will talk it over quite reasonably and comfortably. Now listen to me. When you married me, you made a promise that was strange for a queen. To love, honor, and obey. And because it was so strange, I've never told you to obey me, except in fun when you wished it. Now, my dear, there are some things in which you must not expect me to obey you. That is why I told the coachman to drive to Windsor.
1: The coachman? What must he have thought?
0: When we got there, he thought he knew the reason. There were lights and music and dancing in the castle.
1: Music? Dancing?
0: The servants were so sure we would be away. They were having a fancy dress ball. Two of them were dressed up like you and me.
1: What an improper liberty. Most extraordinary. And how fortunate that you should have caught them.
0: Oh, they were all very much surprised to see me.
1: Indeed, I should think so. What happened then?
0: Oh, it was very funny. I tried not to laugh.
1: I hope you did not laugh, Albert.
0: Oh, no. I composed myself to look very angry.
1: But if such a thing could happen... Well, it means that a lot of other things might be happening, too.
0: I'm afraid so. I think, my dear, you had better make me your manager of Windsor. It will save you a great deal of expense.
1: And if I did it at once, everybody would understand why.
0: What are you smiling at?
1: It was funny. And I'm so glad you went. What a good lesson it was for them, to be sure.
0: Yes, a good lesson for them. But why, Pin? You have not yet kissed me good morning. If you please.
2: The queen, who had been a child, was learning to be a woman. But the early 1840s were hungry and restless years in England, and the child who was now a woman learned also to be a queen.
0: Anson, is there any news?
3: Sir, the inspector of police reports that they can't trace the man. He urgently begs that Her Majesty shall not drive out today.
0: That is nonsense. If Her Majesty does not drive in the park as usual, the man will know that we saw him with the pistol yesterday. Then we shall not catch him.
3: It's a great risk, sir.
0: It has to be taken. The pistol missed fire. He does not know that he was seen. He will try again, and it is better to do it this afternoon when we expect it than at some later time when we do not.
3: But Her Majesty...
0: It was her decision, Anson. When I told her the man was bound to make another attempt, she said that he had better make it at once and get it over.
3: That was very courageous of Her Majesty, but don't you...
0: Very sensible. Tell the inspector we start at the usual time.
1: Albert.
0: Oh, my dear. You look very charming. And you're very punctual.
1: Yes. We mustn't be late today. Come, Albert. All these friendly people.
0: Waiting for you to smile on them.
1: I am smiling.
0: Of course. It is rather amusing that none of them knows in the least what we know.
1: And this must be rather like going into battle.
0: Except that we do it in cold blood, without any excitement. That makes it rather more difficult for us.

0: But it excites me very much, Elsie. For this is to be really a queen. And with you, I feel quite safe that I can behave like one.
1: So do I, Archie. You never expected that you would have to do anything like this. But you do. It is heaven to do it that makes it possible.
0: Look, Albert.
2: Oh, my dear. My dear.
0: Albert.
2: The copies. They've got the man. Dickie. They are cheering you. The people cheer you.
0: Yes. Have I pleased you?
1: You have more than pleased me. You have behaved like a queen.

In a moment, Act Two of Victoria Regina, starring Helen Hayes, with Carl Esmond and Clarence Derwent. This is NBC, the National Broadcasting Company.

0: 1846. The Queen is the mother of five children now, with four others still to follow. Other changes have taken place. Sir Robert Peel's government, which followed Melbourne's, has fallen in its turn to Lord Russell, and Victoria has taken her first journey by railway to the fright and despair of her master of the horse. But at Windsor Castle this evening, these things are not thought on. There is a concert in progress, but two ladies of the court have no time or attention for it. They are the Duchess of Sutherland, Victoria's mistress of the robes, and her young cousin, Lady Jane.
1: But, Your Grace, it is still difficult.
2: My dear child, court life is difficult.
1: But to be suspected, and for nothing, it's so humiliating.
2: Lady Jane, anyone who touches the prince sets off a bomb.
1: But I haven't touched him.
2: No, but you've looked at him, and that is enough.
1: Well, after all, Your Grace, he's there to be looked at. Why is she so jealous?
2: She can't help it. He's possessive, and she's in love with him.
1: But I'm not. I wish she'd send me away.
2: Oh, no, no, my dear. Hold your ground. Now, what exactly happened this morning?
1: We were riding in the park. My reins got caught, and the prince rode up beside me and was putting them straight for me. And the queen pushed her horse right in between us, and she said, Lady Jane, if you don't know how to ride properly, you'd better not come out with us at all. And the prince said, Lady Jane rides...
3: Power. May I?
1: Oh, Your Highness, thank you. I am sorry. I'm sorry to have given Your Highness the trouble.
3: No trouble. A pleasure. The color of the rose suits you very well.
1: Albert!
3: What is it, my dear?
1: Lady Jane, give me that flower. Your Majesty must pardon me. The flower is mine.
2: How dare you speak to me? Go. Go instantly.
1: Your Majesty,
2: Go, I said. Your Majesty, to allow me to speak, to explain.
1: There is nothing to explain.
2: But there is, there is. I saw everything.
1: So did I. I saw the prince give her this flower. Do you mean to deny it?
2: Your Majesty, he did not give it to her. She had dropped it.
1: Dropped?
2: Oh, yes. No, ma'am, quite by accident. It fell out of her hair. The prince only picked it up and returned it to her.
1: You saw that, you say? You know that for certain?
2: I assure Your Majesty it was so.
1: Do you know also what happened this morning?
2: Lady Jane has told me. It might have happened to anyone. It was a mere accident.
1: It may have been a mere accident. I don't know. But what has happened tonight is much more serious.
2: That is so. Your Majesty gave yourself no time to think.
1: I was too hasty, you mean.
2: Does Your Majesty wish me to say more than I have said?
1: I only wish you to tell me the honest truth.
2: I will try, Mom. But the truth is sometimes difficult.
1: It should not be.
2: Not even when it is to a queen.
1: A queen may need it sometimes, far more than others.
2: If she knows she needs it, Mom, she is already on the side of truth.
1: I do know it. I do. Tell me. Is it possible that I have been a... I am sorry. Forgive me, I was quite wrong.
2: Your Majesty.
1: Oh, there, there, there. And now, will you tell the prince? I mean, will you ask someone to ask the prince? Albert, I have asked Lady Jane to...
3: Queen, my dear.
1: With you to help me.
0: Threatens to shake her world.
1: Mr. Anson, has His Royal Highness not returned from the ceremonies at Sandhurst?
4: No, Your Majesty.
1: I wish he would come. This dispatch is very serious indeed. Is the messenger who brought it still waiting?
4: He has gone, Your Majesty.
1: Without staying for a reply. Yes, it causes is our fault, not theirs.
4: Cannot one of Your Majesty's messengers go, ma'am, the matter being so urgent?
1: Oh, yes, he must. And Mr. Anson, will you... Tell one of them to be ready to start at once.
4: Yes, Your Majesty. Victoria.
1: Oh, Albert, I've been waiting for you. Oh, Albert. Mr. Anson, the messenger.
4: At once, Your Majesty.
1: You have been so long, dear. And why did you wait to change?
3: My uniform was wet through, my dear. And I was very cold.
1: You're still cold, dearest. Your hand is like ice. Why did you go to Sandhurst in such weather when I begged you not to?
3: I had to, my dear. What is the matter?
1: Oh, it's about the trouble with America. for having taken the Confederate envoys off one of our ships. And most wrong it was of them. But look, this is the dispatch that Lord Russell is sending to our ambassador in Washington about it. He wants it to go tonight.
3: Is the Foreign Office messenger waiting?
1: No, he's gone.
3: Gone? Ah, that is what one has to expect now, I suppose.
1: Yes, it's the Palmerston again, troublesome man.
3: Yes, he and Lord Russell. Quite a pair.
1: Read it quickly, Albert. I want to know what you think about it.
3: Her Majesty's government... So, this means war.
1: Yes, I was afraid so. How foolish of the Americans not to give in. They must know they are in the wrong. And everything that Lord Russell says is true, is it not?
3: Quite. Quite. But it won't do.
1: But Albert, if we are in the right, what else can we do?
3: Alter it. Say it. But say it differently. Often it is just the way a thing is said that decides whether it will be peace or war. It is the same when two people quarrel. You and I often might have quarreled had we said the things we did say differently. Lord Russell. Oh, no. This is Lord Palmerston.
1: But Albert...
3: He would have war. And this time, we should win. But another time would come. And we should not win.
1: But we could always beat America now, Albert.
3: So. And if we were fighting someone else, Vicky. And America chose her time then. No, that is what these patriots never think about. It is always this time we are right. And we shall do what we like. What fools their patriotism makes clever men to be. Palmerston. When he dies, they will say of this man, he always upheld the honor of his country. And when they say honor, they mean pride. And for this honor, we should send thousands and thousands to die. Oh, what a wicked black thing honor can become when men make use of it so.
1: Then what are we going to do, Albert?
3: We are going to alter this dispatch. Now, have your messenger waiting?
1: Yes.
3: Then go and write to Lord Russell, Vicky. Say this dispatch is not to be sent until he has heard from you.
1: I will.
3: This will take me more time. But go and write your letter, dearest. At once.
1: Yes, Albert.
3: And then, will you leave me alone, my dear, while I do this? I shall try not to be long.

0: Albert, you have been at work so long.
1: I have done now.
0: Albert, what's the matter? Are you ill?
1: Read this. Read it. If you approve, send it.
0: Yes. Oh, yes, this is so much better. Yes, I do, Albert. I do approve every word.
1: Then let it go. Now.
2: Yes, Your Majesty.
0: See that this goes immediately to Lord Russell.
2: Yes, Your Majesty. One.
1: Vicky.
0: Albert, what is it?
1: I'm so...
0: Albert.
1: Take me to bed. Please, wife, take me to bed. I feel me so schwach. It can't be comfortable.
0: Albert!

0: with half her life ahead of her, Victoria was alone. Alone, as Lord Tennyson wrote, to bear sorrow's crown of sorrow. Alone to rule by the guidance of her memory of what Albert would have wanted her to do. Never for a day to shed her garments of mourning, she yet returned almost once to her duties of office. And so she grew old, and weary of London, took up her residence for longer and longer periods at her castle at Balmoral in the Scottish Highlands. There her ministers would come to report. There on a day in 1877, she talks with a good friend, her Prime Minister, Benjamin Disraeli, Lord Beaconsfield.
1: My dear Lord Beaconsfield, pray sit down. I had that chair brought especially for you. Generally, I sit here in the garden quite alone.
2: Such kind forethought, Your Majesty, overwhelms me. I gratefully accept.
1: Well, and how is everything?
2: Madam, there is almost nothing to tell. Politics, like the rest of us, have been taking a holiday.
1: So? This morning's news is not good, you know. It is not good. The Russians are drawing nearer to Constantinople.
2: They will never enter it, madam.
1: Oh, they mustn't, they mustn't. We will never allow it.
2: That precisely is the policy of Your Majesty's government. Russia knows that we shall not allow it. England shall dictate terms, moderating the demands of Russia. And under Your Majesty's protection, the throne of Turkey will be safe once more.
1: You are a true statesman, Lord Beaconsfield. When Mr. Gladstone was Prime Minister, he never talked to me like that.
2: No. You must have had interesting conversations with him, madam, in the past.
1: I have never once had a conversation with Mr. Gladstone in all my life. He used to talk to me as if I were a public meeting, and one that agreed with him, too.
2: Was there, then, any applause, madam?
1: No, indeed, no. I used to cough sometimes.
2: Rather like coughing at a balloon, I fear. Yet if there is one man who has helped me in my career, it is he.
1: Indeed, Lord Beaconsfield, how has he helped you?
2: In our party system, madam, we live by the mistakes of our opponents. Many times have I trodden the road to power over ruins the origin of which I could recognize either as my own work or as that of another. And most of all has it been over the disappointment, the disaffections which my great opponent has left me to profit by. I gain experience by his errors. But only today I learn that he has been in the habit of addressing, as though she were a public meeting, that royal mistress whom it has ever been my most difficult task, not to address as the most charming, the most accomplished, and the most fascinating woman of the epoch that bears her name. But, madam, I am here as Your Majesty's First Minister of State. If you have any further commands...
1: No, my dear Lord Beaconsfield. I would rather talk with you as a friend. A friend. Those that we do not have to keep at a distance. You and I have not many. But while I have many children and descendants, you have none, I remember. So your case is the harder.
2: I am not unhappy in my life, madam. Only so lonely. But sometimes I doubt whether I am really alive.
1: Oh, no, my dear Lord Beaconsfield, you mustn't say that.
2: I apologize, madam.
1: You spoke of your bereavement. I wish you would tell me more about your wife.
2: To her, I owed everything.
1: She was devoted to you, wasn't she?
2: I never knew the depth of her devotion till after her death. Then, madam, and this I have told to nobody but yourself, then I found among my papers a message written a few days before her death, begging me to marry again.
1: And you? Had you ever meant...
2: Never, madam. It is enough if I allow myself to love.
1: Oh, I understand.
2: Madam, will you let me kiss your hand?
1: my dear friend. There is just one thing I wish to say before we part.
2: Speak, madam, for thy servant here.
1: Have you any objection if I bestow on you the Order of the Garter?
2: Master,
1: I want your answer.
2: What adequate answer can these poor lips make? Let me come to you again when I have saved Constantinople and secured once more upon a firm basis the peace of Europe. Then ask me whether I have any objection, and I will own I have none.
1: Very well.
2: Madam, may I propose a toast? The Queen! God bless her!
1: Douglas?
2: An old custom, madam, observed by loyal defenders of the House of Stuart. So that no lesser health might ever be drunk from the same glass. To my old hand came a sudden access of youthful ardor which I could not restrain. Your pardon. And may I now crave permission, madam, to withdraw?
1: Go, Lord Beaconsfield. You need rest.
2: Adieu, madam.
1: Draw your curtains and sleep well.
2: When pain and anguish wring the brow, a ministering angel thou.
1: Such devotion. Most extraordinary. Oh, Albert. Albert.

0: 1897. Victoria, a tiny figure in a wheelchair, represents to the whole world the highest symbol of a great nation and an unparalleled empire. The crown she has worn for 60 years, she has worn in purest devotion to private virtue and public honor. And from the farthest reaches of earth, kings, princes, potentates, and statesmen have assembled in London to do homage to her on this, her diamond jubilee. Now the long and brilliant ceremony of the triumphal procession is over. And ere the captains and the kings depart, let us see the Queen once more in the large upper chamber at Buckingham Palace, surrounded by her children and grandchildren. Outside, the great throng of people still waits, and her oldest son, the Prince of Wales, is at her side.
1: Are you tired, Mama?
2: Very tired, my dear, but so happy. So glad that I had the strength for it.
1: May we drink to your good health, Mama?
2: Oh, yes, please, all of you.
1: Your Imperial and Royal Highnesses. I have great pleasure in asking you to drink to the health of Her Majesty the Queen. May she continue long in health and prosperity to enjoy the love of her children and her people.
2: Thank you. Oh, thank you.
1: Won't you go and rest now?
2: No, not yet, not yet. My dear, people are expecting to see me again. I must try not to disappoint them.
1: Will you go out on the balcony?
2: Oh, yes, oh, yes. But I can't get up, you know. I can't go as I am. Let the windows be open and feel me out. How wonderful. How fun. I will retire now.
1: How they love you, Mama.
2: It is very gratifying, very, to find, after all these years, that they do appreciate all that I have tried to do for them, for their good, and for this great country of ours. We have been so near together today, they and I, all my dear people of England and Scotland and Wales and Ireland and the dear colonies and India. From all over the world I've had messages, you know. Such loyalty, such devotion, so extraordinary, really. So happy. Oh, Bertie, as we were coming back, perhaps none of you noticed it. It was just at Hyde Park corner. There was a great crowd there, you know. And a lot of rough men. Of course, it ought never to have happened, but it didn't matter, really. Broke right through the lines of the police and the troops guarding the route. And they ran alongside the carriage, shouting and cheering me. And I heard one of them say, "Go it, old girl, you've done it well." Of course, they were very unsuitable, the words, but so gratifying. And oh, I hope it's true. I hope it's true. Ah, they are still cheering. Oh, Albert. Help me. If only

0: You have just heard the Best Plays production of Lawrence Houseman's romantic drama, Victoria Regina. And here again is your host, John Chapman.
1: Well, thanks to Arthur Houseman, Miss Hayes, Mr. Esmond, Mr. Derwent, and their fellow players, that was a fine beginning. For the sake of variety, next Friday we shall have a different kind of best play. Howard Lindsay's farce about the nightclub girl who was hidden in a men's dormitory at Princeton, She Loves Me Not. Our cast will be headed by two excellent comedians, Eddie Bracken and Ann Thomas. This is Chapman saying goodbye until next week.

0: Victoria Regina was adapted and transcribed for radio by Clarice Watt. Featured in the cast were Norman Rose as the narrator, Leona Powers as the Duchess of Sutherland, John Stanley as Lord Cunningham, Irene Hubbard as the Duchess of Kent, Robert Carroll as Ernst, Guy Spall as Mr. Anson, Burford Hamden as the footman, and Charles Francis in his original role of Lord Melbourne. Best Plays is an NBC production supervised by William Welch and directed by Edward King. Fred Collins speaking. 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

0: 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We introduce the director of Studio One, Fletcher Markle.
1: Tonight, a social drama. But please don't let those words confuse you as to the nature of the play. It's a most arresting and provocative story with a very important idea behind it, and I'm sure you'll find it worth your time. Back in the days when its author, Henrik Ibsen, some of them are now out of date or out of style, but others are just plainly and simply neglected. Poor Ibsen, one can reasonably imagine him sulking in one of the cooler corners of heaven reserved for Scandinavians, muttering in his beard about what has happened to his plays. But tonight's story is one that would surely snap him out of his dark mood. It's called An Enemy of the People. Arranged in contemporary terms, we're going to perform it for you now. For you and for Ibsen.
0: From Studio One, CBS presents An Enemy of the People by Henrik Ibsen.

0: affairs are going very nicely these days, Hofstad.
1: That was the voice of Dr. Thomas Stockman. You've met him somewhere, or someone like him. He's slipping over into the heavy side of middle age. He's a family man with a grown-up daughter, Polly, and two sons in their teens. He's a confident man. It's in his walk, what he has to say, in his clothes, and most of all in the way he keeps taking off his glasses and waving them at you to stress his points. Just as he's waving them now at his friend Hofstad, a newspaper editor.
0: You know, it's nice to be comfortably off, Hofstad.
1: Of course you know men like Stockman.
0: We can afford a few luxuries now. Catherine says I almost earn as much as we spend.
2: Doing all right then, Thomas.
0: Oh, yes. Here, Hofstad, can I fix you up another drink?
1: Confident is right, since Dr. Stockman became medical officer for the big new health resort here in his hometown. He's worked up a nice private medical practice, too. His stock is pretty high among the townspeople because it was his idea developing the rather unusual mineral waters just on the edge of town.
0: There you are, Hofstad. Just the way you like it.
2: Oh, thank you, Thomas.
1: That fellow Stockman is talking to, Hofstad, he's a very good friend of the doctor's. He's editor of the People's Messenger, the local paper. Some people consider him pretty far advanced politically. That's one of the things Dr. Stockman likes about him. If Hofstad is the advanced element in the town, I suppose the doctor's brother, Peter, is at the opposite end of the scale of morality. Peter Stockman is the mayor of the town, and he'll probably get elected again next year if his speeches are dull enough, and they are, and if he compromises enough, and he does. Peter Stockman is also chairman of the board of directors for HR Enterprises, Health Resort Enterprises. He's done all right for himself. The two brothers never got along very well together. Too many differences between them.
0: Peter, you don't appreciate this town as I do. Having to live so long away from it in my little outpost up north, hardly seeing anybody. And to come back here, so much going on in the community spirit. I appreciate the town.
3: Yes, the town's all right, Thomas. Now with the new health resort, well, if it's a success, then we all gain.
0: It isn't just the money. It's having all kinds of things to work for and fight for. That's what matters.
3: Is it?
0: I'm really happy here as health officer, so comfortably off. Able to provide some comforts at last for Catherine and the children. We nearly starved up there in the north.
3: Oh, now, Thomas, you exaggerate.
0: Oh, I don't mean starvation from not enough to eat, but starvation for mental stimulation. Oh, the joy of mixing with progressive and inquiring minds like Hofstad.
3: Say, what's this article of yours Hofstad's going to print in his newspaper?
0: Oh, that, it's a...
3: It's about the health resort, I hear.
0: Yes, it won't be going to the paper for a while yet, though.
3: Why not?
0: Oh, I'd rather not talk about it just now.
3: Look here, I'm entitled to know about all arrangements regarding HR Enterprises. You should route that matter through the proper channels, businesslike.
0: I see you've heard rumors.
3: Well, you have to check with your superiors. They're held responsible.
0: Well, Peter, it's too soon to talk about it.
3: Yes, you think you can say whatever you like and even write it. But believe me, this high and mighty independence, you'll pay for it sooner or later.
0: Yes, Peter.
3: I'm serious.
0: You always are, Peter. And about the wrong thing.
1: That rather typical exchange between the two brothers took place on a Tuesday afternoon. Neither knew how close they were to the most violent battle the two had ever had. The thing that set it off came that night. The doctor was sitting at home fooling and laughing with his family, and his father-in-law, Morton Callum, was over that night too, and Hofstad. And Stockman's daughter, Polly, a schoolteacher, came along late.
4: And then what happened, Daddy?
5: Yeah, Daddy, how'd you get out of it?
0: You weren't supposed to ask that question.
6: Oh, you shouldn't tell such tall tales to the children, Thomas.
5: What's all the laughing about?
0: Oh, Polly.
6: Fine thing, you enjoying yourselves while I've been out slaving.
2: Come on in and join the party.
6: Sure, Mr. Hofstad.
7: Well, Polly.
6: Hello, Grandfather, you here too?
7: Yes, I came to see you, and you weren't here.
5: Oh, golly, am I tired. Is there any more tea there, Mom?
6: Well, get yourself a cup off the sideboard. Whole day teaching and 2 hours of night school on top of that.
0: Well, do you think your students learned anything?
6: Sure, a bunch of smug lies. Come on, move over, Dad. Let me sit down.
7: All right.
6: Polly, now, don't talk that way about your teaching. It's a wonderful profession. Come on, Dad, over.
0: All right.
6: And none of your lectures, Mother, about the fine privilege of serving impressionable young minds.
0: There's room enough there for you, Polly. You're not that big yet.
6: Oh, I gained another pound today. Teaching may be a noble calling, but it's darn sedentary.
7: You'll become a fine, plump woman in no time.
6: Oh, that's terrible, Grandfather.
5: Oh, say, Dad, I forgot. I have a letter for you.
0: A letter? Who's it from?
5: Wait a minute. It's here in my purse. Here it is. Postman gave it to me just as I was going out this morning. I didn't have time to come back.
0: So, you
5: here
0: carry my mail with you all day. I've been expecting this.
8: What is it, Thomas?
0: Just a minute. Just as I thought. I'll greet my dear brother Peter with this in the morning. Now the town will have something to get head up about.
3: I don't understand all this, Thomas.
0: I kept quiet until I had proof, Peter, and now I've got it in this letter. I warned the board there were dangers in the design and location, but nobody would listen to me then. Well, they'll have to now.
3: Come to the point.
0: You know what this health resort we've sunk so much money in to attract tourists and invalids? Do you know what it really is?
3: What is it?
0: The whole place is a pest house.
3: A health resort?
0: Health. It's polluted. It's saturated with disease. All the waste product up at Mullidal from the tannery, all that stinking filth is infecting the water in the pipes leading to the reservoir and seeps out on the shore, too.
3: Where are the bathing beaches?
0: Exactly. Our bathing beach is a cesspool of dangerous bacteria.
3: But that's your father-in-law's problem. It's his tannery that's contaminating the water. And you'd better not cross up old Morton Callum. He's your security. Your family will be getting his money someday.
0: I know, Peter, but you must remember it was HR Enterprises that made the water diversion. Well, Morton Callum isn't responsible. The tannery isn't responsible, not legally. Remember last year we had some tourists take sick here? Typhoid cases and cases...
3: They were infected before they came here. You said so, you said...
0: Well, I thought so then, but later, in the winter, I began to change my mind. So I went to work as health officer and got some samples of the water. I tried to make the test myself, but with the small amount of lab equipment I have at hand...
3: Ah, you were mistaken, hmm? You couldn't prove it?
0: And I sent the samples, both of the drinking water and the swimming water, up to the university to have an accurate analysis made.
3: And?
0: Here it is, this letter. It proves the presence of decomposed organic matter in the water, full of infusorian it's an appalling situation.
3: I don't believe it.
0: Well, here's the letter. Read it yourself.
3: Was it necessary for you to make all these investigations behind my back?
0: Yes, because until I was absolutely sure about it...
3: And you feel absolutely sure now.
0: It's there in the letter. Can you doubt it?
3: And as local health officer, you intend to bring this before the board?
0: Yes, I prepared a report with recommendations. What we're giving the tourists now is a constant supply of disease germs. Just think, water that's infectious whether you drink it or swim in it. That's what we offer sick people who come to us in good faith and pay exorbitant rates to be made well again.
3: As usual, you exaggerate, do you not?
0: What's needed is a new drainage system to draw off the waste material from Mullidal and relay the water...
3: Do the whole thing over again?
0: Well, do you see any other way out of it? I don't.
3: And what do we do with the resort in the meantime? Why, no one had come near the place after it got around that the water was dangerous.
0: Yes, but, Peter, that's what we're up against.
3: There are other towns along the waterfront that'll grab off our tourist trade. And then where are we going to be? We might as well give up the whole project, lose everything. And you can be proud of having ruined your hometown.
0: Me? I've ruined it. Yeah, I didn't put the bugs there.
3: Health Resort Enterprises is the only thing that ever brought any business to this town. We've got a bit of a future now.
0: Well, granted, what do you suggest we do?
3: Nothing. I'm not convinced that the water's as bad as
0: you. It'll be even worse this next summer when the hot weather comes. What, an epidemic on your hands?
3: Oh, stop exaggerating, Thomas. A competent physician ought to know what measures to take to prevent any trouble. Or at least to... Here's the whole point. You'll have to accept the engineering that's been done on the water system. Oh, I'm sure the board will give some consideration to your suggestions for improvements. As long as it doesn't cost too much.
0: That would be a nice piece of fraud.
3: Fraud?
0: Yes, a fraud. A lie. An out-and-out public crime.
3: I told you before, I'm not convinced there's any immediate danger.
0: Look, it was because of your influence, your pressure, that the health resort was built so near the water outlets from the tannery. Because you own property there. That's what's bothering you, that blunt-headed greed and stupidity of yours. Huh? I think I don't see through you.
3: What if I do protect my reputation? It's for the good of the town. I've done more for this place than any other mayor they've ever had. So it's in the public's interest to withhold that report. With an election coming on and... But later on, I'll raise the question with the board and we'll do our best, privately. But nothing of this is to leak out. Not a word to the public.
0: Well, I'm afraid I can't stop that now, Peter.
3: You better.
0: Too many people know about it already.
3: Who? Don't tell me those friends of yours on the People's Messenger, those yellow journalist, Hofstad.
0: Well, that's right.
3: You and your busybody troublemaker, you want to cut off the most important source of income for the whole town.
8: But the source is poisoned, man. Stop and think. We're making a living out of retailing filth and corruption. Our business gets its dividends from a lie.
3: It's very painful for me, Thomas, as mayor, to have my nearest relative always criticizing and attacking things and suggesting costly reforms.
8: But you forget I'm health officer. Don't you think it's the duty of every educated man to pass on his knowledge and ideas to the public?
3: Oh, leave the public alone. Just stir up a lot of fuss.
8: Are things so perfect they don't need to be criticized and changed? That's your honest opinion?
3: Yes. You're a fanatic and a fool. You've no idea how much harm you do yourself by being so outspoken. You fight with the authorities and you fight with the businessmen. You disregard everyone you should have some consideration for. Are you forgotten completely that it was I who got you your appointment as medical officer for the resort?
8: I was entitled to it. I was the first one who saw that the town could be made into a successful health resort, and I was the only one at the time. I had to plug away at it for years, and I wrote and wrote.
3: Well, it wasn't the moment for it. As soon as the opportune time came, I and others, practical businessmen, took the matter up.
8: Yes, and made this mess of it. Pretty bright bunch.
3: Thomas.
8: What?
3: Look. Now, we're brothers, Thomas. I want you to do something. But if you don't, I'm going to get tough, too.
8: Oh, you are?
3: Since you've been stupid enough to let this matter get out when it should have been treated as official and confidential, you're going to make a public retraction.
8: A retraction? How?
3: After further investigation, you will come to the conclusion that the situation isn't as bad as you figured in the first place.
8: You expect me
3: to... And also, you'll make a public statement of your confidence in the Board of Health Resort Enterprises and in their great readiness to remedy any defects or any possible defects.
8: Oh, but you won't be able to fix it by tinkering here and patching there. It's impossible. How can I say it more emphatically? Impossible.
3: Maybe I should remind you. You have no right to a private opinion.
8: No right?
3: As a subordinate member of the staff of HR Enterprises, you have no right to express any opinion which runs counter to that of your superiors.
8: Oh, but this is too much. I'm a doctor, a man of science. And you tell me I've no right in my own field to...
3: This isn't a matter that's just scientific. It's more complicated than... involves economic as well as technical...
8: I don't care what it involves.
9: You
8: a pack of...
3: I won't allow it. I, your superior, and you'd better obey me or you'll...
8: Obey you! Hofstad has that article of mine, and all he's waiting for is my word to go ahead and print it. Well, now he'll get it.
3: Anything to embarrass us, the people who are trying to run the community.
8: I'll get Larson's support, too.
3: Larson?
8: As chairman of community welfare, he's as interested in health as I am. Don't forget he's also president of the Taxpayers Association.
3: Larson won't support you.
8: Ha! Peter, dear Mr. Mayor, that does worry you a bit, doesn't it?

0: Hello, Hofstad?
1: Yeah, Thomas?
0: You can go ahead and print that article of mine on the water situation.
1: Good, good. We'll hit them hard. Go in today.
0: I'd also like you to run a news story on the reception I've received from the authorities.
1: Sure, I'll take it.
0: I'll pound it out and bring it right over.
1: Fine. You didn't get very far.
0: Nowhere. See you.
1: Right.
0: Good, Mr. Larson, you're in.
2: Hello, Doctor. Sit down. Your brother was just here, just left.
0: My brother? What did he want about the water?
2: Yes.
0: I suppose he tried to tell you a lot of lies.
2: Doctor, this is a serious matter. Is it true it'll cost close to $500 million to make the engineering changes necessary?
0: I don't know what it'll cost.
2: Maybe. And the town will have to pay for it?
0: No, the company will pay for it, Health Resort Enterprises.
2: But the company isn't in a position to incur any further expenses. Your brother just told me that. He should know, both as chairman of the board and as mayor. He also told me it might mean things will be shut down for 2 years while the changes are made. What is the town going to live on in the meantime? A lot of new people have moved in here. Some stores have...
0: I don't know, but the resort can't go on as it is, infecting people.
2: I'm sorry, Doctor. I'm afraid I can't go along with you on this.
0: But wait a minute, Mr. Larson.
2: No, it won't be any use. I don't see where there's any choice but
0: to... Close up the resort for 2 years if it's necessary.
2: Are you out of your mind? Every storekeeper in the town would be ruined. Real estate values...
0: Well, maybe that's better than infecting the whole country. The tourists will carry the infection with them.
2: Doctor... I've always been a reasonable man. You and I have always gotten along well together. But I must say, this is going too far. You're saying things like that. I'm inclined to agree with your brother. You're exaggerating. This whole thing is imagination.
3: Imagination, Mr. Larson? This is solid scientific fact.

0: Here, Hostad, I'm late. Print this too. Print
1: it. Oh, hello, Stockman. You finally got it.
0: We'll blow this town to...
2: Thomas?
3: Oh, Peter. What are you doing here in Hostad's office? Nice job you did with Larson.
2: I just told him the simple consequences.
3: Hostad, is this great public figure my brother trying to scare you into not printing my article? That I'm sure his threats and lies can't make any impression on you anyway. And weak-kneed old grandmother Larson. Look, Hostad, here's the news story I promised you over the phone. Just run it side by side with the main article.
1: No, Thomas, I'm not going to print it.
3: Not... What does this mean?
1: I didn't realize the implications in this, Thomas, that it would take so much money and time to... Well, you gave me a rather false picture.
3: False picture? I'll be responsible for any false picture. Just print the article. I'll be able to defend it. I thought you were my brother's political opponent.
1: Certainly, but it'd be political suicide for me to print your article. We can fight the election on other issues.
3: You've got a chance to blast the mayor right out of office, and you won't use it.
1: Thomas... What chance would my party or my paper have publicizing this and jeopardizing the future of the town? I might as well get my razor and cut my own...
3: Print my article as a handbill. Leave it out of your paper. I'll pay the cost.
1: No, I wouldn't touch it in any form.
3: Hofstad, you said you were fighting for truth and freedom.
2: Thomas, prepare yourself for another surprise. Mr. Hofstad is going to print an article I'm going to write for him, presenting the real situation.
3: May I kiss the bride? Which of you is the bride? I'll hire a hall to speak the truth. And I'll parade the streets with a drum and shout the truth. You won't shut me up. I'll call a public meeting. I will. I'll hire a hall.

0: Could I have your attention, please? Please, will the meeting please come to order? It's a quarter past, and so I think I'll begin. I see that some of my enemies are present in the audience. Good. Tonight they'll see how truth can win out.
1: Just a moment.
0: Mr. Larson...
1: I think we ought to elect a chairman first.
0: No, that's not necessary, Mr. Larson. This is my meeting.
2: I think so, too. As mayor, I think we should have a chairman.
0: Your Honor, I'm only going to deliver a lecture. We don't need a chairman.
2: Ladies and gentlemen, Dr. Stockman's lecture might lead to a hot and heavy discussion. We need a presiding officer.
3: Yeah, chairman, the mayor's right. Let's have a chairman.
4: I vote we have a chairman.
5: Give it the proper way.
6: Doctor, the general wish of the meeting seems to be that a chairman should be elected.
0: Well, let the meeting have its way.
1: I nominate the mayor.
2: Thank you. Thank you, friends, but I'd like to decline, if you don't mind, for various reasons. There is a man here, though, who I think will be acceptable to all of you. The president of the Taxpayers Association, Mr. Larson.
1: Well, since my fellow citizens want it, very well, I'll take the chair.
4: Well, then get up there on the platform.
1: Yes. And now, as chairman, I'd like to say a few words.
4: He always does.
1: I'm a quiet and peaceful man who believes in discreet moderation and in moderate discretion. Anybody who knows me knows that.
3: You tell him, Larson.
1: You bet. I have learned in the school of life and experience that moderation is the most valuable virtue a citizen can possess, especially in these times.
4: Hear, hear.
1: I would therefore suggest to our esteemed fellow citizen, Dr. Thomas Stockman, who has called this meeting on his own initiative, that he should keep strictly within the bounds of moderation.
7: Three cheers for the Moderation Society.
1: Hurrah! No interruptions, gentlemen! Gentlemen, please! I see the mayor has his hand up. Yes, you have something to say, sir?
2: Mr. Chairman, in consideration of the close family relationship between myself and the present medical officer of Health Resort Enterprises, I'd rather not have had to say anything this evening. But my official position with regard to the resort and my concern for the vital interests of the town in general force me to put forward the motion. I'm sure none of you want any unreliable and exaggerated accounts of the sanitary condition of the resort and the town spread around. Therefore, I should like to move that this meeting vote not to permit the medical officer to give his proposed lecture.
0: Not permit me? What trick is this?
1: Doctor, please, do not interfere with our meeting.
0: But it's my meeting.
1: Doctor, you're out of order.
0: Well, I... Very well, go ahead.
2: Ladies and gentlemen, in my statement published in the press, I presented the facts, the truth to the public, so that every fair-minded citizen could form his own judgment on the issue. It's pretty obvious the medical officer's insinuations are an insult to the leading and most highly respected citizens of this community. But more important than that, his proposals would saddle every taxpayer in this community with increased taxes. Do you want that?
1: Order! Quiet! Order! Order! I must say that I agree with the mayor. No one doubts the good intentions of the doctor. But when it ends up being an increased burden on the taxpayers, as it would be in this case, and I, for one, although I've always admired him, will see Dr. Stockman hanged before I will go along with him in this matter. Mr. Hobstad, you may speak, Mr. Hobstad.
6: I, too, feel called upon to explain my position as editor of the People's Messenger. Now, Dr. Stockman's agitations for greater health measures in the town seem to be gaining a certain amount of sympathy at first, so I supported them impartially, as is the policy of our paper. In this issue, too, we were going to support the doctor. But then we began to suspect that we'd allowed ourselves to be misled by misrepresentation of the facts.
0: Misrepresentation? How do you know? You haven't even heard the facts.
1: Doctor, please don't interrupt.
6: As you know, my paper, The People's Messenger, on broad international questions sometimes goes quite far. Really quite advanced. But in dealing with purely local matters, experience has shown that a newspaper ought to proceed with a certain caution.
3: You can say that again.
6: Now, it's pretty obvious. It's pretty obvious in the matter before us that our health officer, Dr. Stockman, has public opinion against him. Now, what's an editor's first and most obvious duty, gentlemen? Isn't it to print what the readers want? And isn't it up to him to work persistently and conscientiously for the welfare of those whose opinions he represents, his readers, the public?
5: Yeah.
6: Or is it possible that I am mistaken in that?
1: Right, Hopkins. You better print what we believe in.
6: Yeah, sure.
4: I never liked your paper.
6: You have no idea. You have no idea what a severe struggle it's been for me to break with Stockman, a man who's been my friend.
7: Hey! Which Stockman did you break with, the mayor or the doctor?
6: But my duty to you forced me to break with Dr. Stockman.
1: I will now put the mayor's proposition to a vote that the medical officer not be permitted to lecture.
0: There isn't any need. Tonight, I have no intention of dealing with all that filth down at the resort. I've got something else to speak about.
7: Mr. Chairman, I'm a taxpayer, and so consequently, I have a right to speak too. And my absolute, unswerving, and inconceivable opinion.
3: Shut up!
0: I call this meeting. Am I going to be allowed to speak?
1: Dr. Stockman will address the meeting.
0: I'd like to have seen anyone a few days ago there to silence me as has been done tonight. I'd have defended my sacred right to speak as a man, like a... Well, I let the issue of the poisonous condition of the water pass. I have something more important to say to you. I've thought and pondered a great deal these last few days. Pondered over so many things that my head's almost burst. But I got it straightened out at last. I've made a discovery much

0: I have discovered that our moral life is poisoned. Our moral life and the whole fabric of our society is founded on lies.
1: Is that so?
2: I suggest the speaker moderate his language.
0: I have always loved my hometown. When I was up north, I thought a lot about it. I wanted to do something for this place and the people here. So I worked out the plan for making a health resort out of it.
3: Yeah, it was your idea, but you didn't work out the plan.
4: Quiet!
0: Well, when I had the chance to come home at last, I thought I was very lucky. That's all I wanted, to be back here and to be of public service to this community.
5: Be quiet!
0: Yesterday, my eyes were opened, and for the first time, I realized the enormous corruption of the authorities of this town.
6: Mr. Chairman, I object to the phrase enormous corruption.
2: By virtue of my authority as chairman of this meeting...
0: It's quibbling to catch me up on a phrase, Mr. Larson. Perhaps I should say the boneheadedness of the leading citizens of this town. They stand in the way of every independent and intelligent man, whichever way he turns. And what I'd like best to see is every blessed one of them kicked right out.
2: Tutcher, please try to be tactful in your language.
0: All right, I won't say anything more about our leading citizens. They're not the greatest danger and most terrifying enemy of truth and freedom.
4: Who then?
3: Yeah, who?
4: Name them.
0: Yes, naming them, I'll name them. That is precisely the discovery I made yesterday. The most dangerous enemy to truth and freedom is the majority of the people. You, all of you, now you know.
7: The majority
0: of the people. You're an enemy of truth and freedom.

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The story will resume after a pause for station identification. 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

0: Continuing the third program from Studio One, Columbia's new hour-length dramatic series, we present the second half of An Enemy of the People.
1: Chairman, I urgently request the speaker to withdraw the ill-considered remark he made a moment ago.
2: No. No, I'm sorry. It's the majority in this town denies me my freedom and tries to keep me from speaking the truth.
3: The majority always has right on its side. Are we not taught so in school?
2: And truth, too. That is one of those political lies you leaders have used to blind the... Oh, don't you see? The majority never has right on its side. Never, I say.
4: He's a fascist. Coming against the majority. Oh, shut up.
2: Wait. Wait, let me finish. Let me finish what I was going to say.
4: No.
2: There is a kind of right. The majority has on its side a broad, general right. But when we get down to specific truths and specific rights, then the minority is to be listened to and believed. I have spent my life studying preventive medicine and dealing in community health problems. And I tell you that the water here at the resort is teeming with disease. But you don't want to believe me.
5: You won't talk about that.
3: Yeah, lay off it.
2: But that is the subject. That is the subject I'm an expert in. And you won't listen to me.
3: Why should we?
5: I've got it money.
2: Look, won't you admit that there are some men in their own fields who have climbed far, far above the rest of us? They are fighting for truths newly born. They are right, and we

0: majority are wrong. Let's not shout them down and throw bricks at them just because they deny what we believe. Let's seek them out and listen to them. There are men who have discovered new truths about money, our minds, our emotions, food, the elements, the cooperation, language. Those men could lead us down new streets, out of our mental, physical, and spiritual slums.
1: In other words, what you're advocating is a revolution.
0: Yes. Yes, of course I am. A revolution against the lie that the majority is always right. What sort of truth does the majority now hold? A truth that the fighters at the outposts held in the days of our grandfathers. The fighters at the outposts now no longer approve them. Truths don't last forever. No community can live a healthy, vigorous, human, and humane life if it is nourished only on dried-up truths, on lies.
2: Instead of standing up there using vague generalities, tell us what these dried-up truths are.
3: Yeah.
0: You should know, Mr. Hofstad. Most of the tired truths that have become lies are in your paper, the People's Messenger. When problems are far away and can't affect you, your heart bleeds for humanity.
3: Hofstad, bleeding for humanity.
0: But when the problems are close up in your own town, that's something else again.
2: Prove it, Dr. Stockman.
0: You didn't want to hurt your paper circulation or scare your advertisers. It was just in private you like to brag to me about your social conscience.
2: That's a lie.
3: Yes, it's a lie. He has no social conscience.
0: The people's messenger preaches broad-mindedness and morality, but deals in their opposites. It makes headlines out of rumors. And if a rumor is false, it prints a retraction on page 5. But the truth can never catch up to a lie. The paper condemns a horrible crime, but delights in it with detailed pictures and columns of copy. It points out the ignorance, poverty, and ugly conditions of life in some far-off place, but ignores them here in this town.
4: Mr. Chairman, I move that you direct the speaker to sit down.
2: Hey, second that.
3: No, let him speak.
0: Published somewhere. I'll spread it all over the country.
1: It almost seems as if Dr. Stockman's intentions are to ruin this town, exterminate it.
0: Yes, my hometown means so much to me that I'd rather exterminate it than see it flourish on a lie.
3: Exterminate!
2: This is really serious. He's a public enemy. All he knows is hate. He's a public enemy.
0: You'll end up by infecting the whole country. Better to cut out the infection now, the festering sore. Exterminate the people.
4: You're talking like an owl.
5: Don't go here.
2: Enemy of the people. We've heard enough.
6: There, doctor. There is the voice of the people.
4: Yes.
2: He's an enemy of the people.
4: He hates the people and his country.
2: Enemy of the people.
7: Please, order. Order. I have something to say. Order. Order. Quiet. Please. Both as a citizen and as an individual, I'm profoundly shocked by what I've just had to listen to. And in the light of recent world events...
0: You've heard the truth from me, Larson.
7: That's what you think. I have my own views. Ladies and gentlemen, I'm sorry to... I'm obliged to subscribe to the opinion I've just heard from the audience, my fellow citizens. And I propose that we put on record our opinion. I will entertain a resolution from the floor.
8: Mr. Chairman. Yes,
7: Mr. Mayor.
1: Resolved. This meeting is of the opinion that Dr. Thomas Stockman, medical officer of the resort, is an enemy of the people.
2: I second that.
0: I call this meeting. You can't...
7: We cannot hear you now, doctor. You're out of order. A formal vote is about to be taken. Now, a show of hands, please. All those against the resolution, those against... 1, 2, 3, 4... Is your hand up or down? Down. 4, 5, 6, 7...
0: I thank the few of you who...
7: Now, all those in favor of the resolution, raise your hands.
2: Remember what I said about the enemy!
7: Carried by an overwhelming majority! this meeting of citizens declares Dr. Thomas Stockman to be an enemy of the people. Meeting is adjourned.
6: Wait! You'll hear more from this enemy of the people before he leaves you behind him. I'm not so forgiving as you might think. You won't find me saying, I forgive you, for you know not what you do.
7: This is a blasphemous comparison, Dr. Stockman.
4: He's threatening us now, is he?

0: They're all around the house. Oh, dear. Thomas. Oh, dear. What can they do? They've followed you home.
1: Don't worry. Don't worry, Catherine. They won't do any more than break the windows. Oh. These stones.
0: Look.
1: Another one. And that stone, too. Where did it go to?
0: Thomas, get away from the window.
1: I'll keep these stones. Leif and Morton will look at them every day, and when they grow up, they'll inherit them as mementos of this.
0: Oh, Thomas, your pants are ripped.
1: I did that getting away from those people.
0: The best pants you've got. Oh.
1: I'll have to remember in the future when I go out to fight for freedom and truth never to wear my best pants.
0: Oh, Thomas, Thomas.
1: Oh, sorry. That's probably the last one.

0: Hello?
1: Oh, good morning. Is this Dr. Thomas Stockman?
0: Good morning, yes.
1: This is Mr. Hedberg, your landlord.
0: Oh, hello. What can I...
1: I thought I'd better phone you and explain. You see, I am in a dependent position. I don't like to do this, but... Well, I hope you'll understand, Doctor.
0: Understand what?
1: I'm sending you notice to vacate.
0: Your what?
1: I'm forced to ask you to leave your... my house. It's nothing to do with me. It's nothing personal, Doctor. I want you to understand... public opinion compels me to...
0: Yes.
1: I don't dare offend certain influential people in the party I belong.
0: No. No, of course, Mr. Hedberg. I see. Thank you for calling.
1: Well, Doctor...
0: Goodbye. The landlord. We'll be getting a notice in tomorrow's mail, Catherine, to move out of here.
2: Move out?
0: Not wasting any time getting things organized against the enemy of the people.
2: Oh, now that's ridiculous. Who thought up that name? You've never been that. You can't be, Thomas.
0: Oh, don't be too sure, Catherine. To be called an ugly name, enemy of the... here in the pit of my stomach, eating away and nothing...
2: Thomas, dear, you... You were a bit reckless.
0: No. No, most of the things I said, I believe. They're true. Maybe I did get carried away at the last. But I get so mad at the people. I expect so much of them, and I'm always disappointed. I shocked them, didn't I? Maybe that's not bad to jar them a bit so they won't be so sure of everything. If someone can get them to doubt and wonder and try to find out, then maybe we'll be able to stumble through. I keep hoping...

0: Father, what are you doing out in the garden?
1: Wally, what are you doing home from school so early? In the middle of
0: Father, I've lost my position as a teacher. I've been dismissed.
1: They're taking this out on you, too.
0: Mrs. Busk was given the unpleasant job. And I know it hurt her to have to tell me, but she didn't dare keep me on. She said her own job was at stake. So my holidays this year start very early.
1: She didn't dare either. That's lovely.
0: Suddenly, very suddenly, they decide I've been corrupting the youth of our town. Some of the things I've said in class. Well, that was the reason given.
1: They were right. Most of the stuff they tell you to teach in school corrupts the students.
0: Isn't it wonderful, Dad? We're both a couple of rebels. I like it.
1: Yes, but that's enough, Polly. Let's not pretend it isn't serious. You better go inside and tell your mother the news. But don't let her know you're enjoying it. I wish I were, but I'm aware of all that's behind it.

0: Ah, my dear brother. I've been expecting this call all day.
1: Oh, you have.
0: Come in.
1: Thomas, I...
0: Well, out with it, Peter. You look as though you're the one who's been badly treated.
1: This document from the Board of HR...
0: My dismissal.
1: Yes, dating from today. We're sorry to have to do it, Thomas, but because of public opinion, we don't dare to...
0: Don't dare. That again.
1: You might as well know the whole situation, Thomas. From now on, don't expect any private medical practice in this town either.
0: And who do you think you are to... Why do you say that?
1: The Taxpayers Association is circulating a petition asking people to pledge not to employ you because of the way you insulted the town.
0: Public-minded Larson's little group.
1: Thomas, it might be advisable for you to leave the place for a little while.
0: Yes, that would be convenient, wouldn't it?
1: Yes. Then when you've had 6 months to think things over, maybe you could persuade yourself to write a few words of apology, admitting your error.
0: And I might be reappointed to my old position.
1: It's not impossible.
0: But tell me, what about public opinion?
1: Oh, public opinion is easy to mold. But we'll need an admission from you that you made a mistake.
0: Oh, so that's it. Same old pattern. No, I won't do it. I'll never do it. You have nothing but contempt for the people, have you, Peter? They're nothing to you. Public opinion is easy to mold. Still, you mouth a lot of phrases about how right and independent the people are. And they eat it up. You're respected and trusted. Ah, and voted for. Peter Stockman, the people's choice. But the party's choice first. Your party's a fine sausage machine. It mashes up all sorts of heads together into the same mincemeat. Fatheads and blockheads all in one mash. And they all have the same opinion. And isn't that convenient? One of their unanimous opinions is that they think for themselves.
1: I suppose you think Hofstede's party would give the individual the freedom
0: no,
1: to...
0: No, not Hofstede's. No,
1: well, at least you've got that much sense in you. Now, Thomas, if you only had sense enough to sign a retraction, a man with a family has no right to act like
0: no
1: this.
0: No right? Only one thing a free man has no right to do. No right to foul himself with filth. No right to do anything that would justify his spitting in his own face.
1: Then go ahead and spit. You and your righteousness. I know about your cheap, slippery dealings with Morton Callum, your father-in-law. You, an idealist.
0: And I... You mean?
1: You know what I mean. If you don't, you ought to.

0: hurry.
1: Oh, Mr. Callum, I was just on my way over to your place.
0: I yelled at you half a dozen times.
1: Yes, lucky I ran into you. Look here, my brother Peter's just been talking
0: Peter.
1: To me.
0: I didn't think he would. Not after that meeting last
1: night. He accused you and me of some slippery dealings. Any idea what he's trying to...
0: Slippery dealings? Nothing. It's just a straight matter of business.
1: What's a straight matter of business?
0: Oh, let Peter talk. He's just whining because we're smarter than he is, eh, Thomas? Hey, look. Look what I've got here. Just on my way over to the bank. Put them in my safe deposit box.
1: Oh, but these are stock certificates of the Health Resort Corporation.
0: Yes, they weren't hard to get today. And cheap, Thomas.
1: You've been buying them?
0: As many shares as I could pay for.
1: But, Mr. Callum, you know the state of affairs
0: look,
1: of the...
0: Thomas, now, if you behave reasonably, you can soon put the resort back on its feet again. I've invested most of my savings in these shares. Stock your Catherine, Polly, and the boys will get when I pass on.
1: Oh, no, no,
0: meanwhile,
1: you shouldn't have...
0: I can net a nice profit on them if you just...
1: If I what?
0: If you just say that on further investigation you find there's no pollution from my tannery.
1: But there is.
0: You can say that there isn't. Now, look, Thomas, your family will need the money from these shares. You'll probably never make much.
1: Not at the rate I'm going.
0: Well, then, if you still insist that my tannery is poisoning the resort, it'll be exactly the same as tearing the flesh of your own wife and children.
1: Why couldn't you have consulted me before you went and bought those shares? They're just trash.
0: Trash? Yes, yes. If you stick to your mad idea, these shares won't be worth much.
1: Why have you put me in such a position? You know I'm very concerned about my family's welfare. They've gone without so much for so long.
0: Well, it's up to you whether these shares become worthless. Now, just a word from you, Thomas.
1: Oh, that's what you are. My father-in-law, too, deals only in money.
0: Come, come, come. I know you're upset, so I won't demand an answer this minute, but I must know one way or the other what you intend to do by 2 o'clock this afternoon.
1: 2 o'clock this afternoon?
0: Yes. If it's no, well, I'll have to work out some way of unloading, and your family won't get a cent from me.
1: Thank you.

0: Hofstad, the newspaper owner, to see you. Says it's important. Shall I tell him to go along to your study or...
1: Thomas.
2: After what's happened, you actually dare to come into my home?
1: Well, I've got something important. I can understand you're put out with me, Thomas, for my attitude at the meeting.
2: Pretty contemptible.
1: What else could I do?
2: You didn't dare do anything else.
1: Why didn't you give me a hint ahead of time?
2: Hint of what?
1: Of what was behind it all.
2: Will you please leave us, Polly?
0: Of course, Dad.
2: Now, what are you driving at?
1: Oh, you know.
2: I don't know.
1: Thomas, don't you think it would have been smarter to get somebody else besides your father-in-law go around buying up shares of health resort enterprises? Someone who wouldn't have been linked with you and you shouldn't have come out personally and attacked the resort? Could have been done anonymously, just as effectively. I know about these things. You should have consulted me first, Thomas.
3: Is it possible?
1: You've got to be more...
2: What do you want?
1: I'm willing to put my paper, the People's Messenger, at your disposal.
2: What about public opinion? Aren't you afraid of the storm that'll break over our heads?
1: Oh, we'll ride it out. But you'll have to be ready to change your tack soon as your mudslinging's done its work.
2: And my father-in-law and I have got hold of all the shares for next to nothing.
1: Your reason for wanting to get control of the resort is mainly scientific, I'm sure.
2: Oh, huh? Of course. And we'll tinker with the drainage pipes a little and dig up a bit of the shore, and it won't cost the town a nickel. But then... Ah! That'll be all right, eh?
1: Sure, with the People's Messenger behind you.
2: But, Hofstad, I should apologize for asking such a question, but... what do you get out of this?
1: Well, to be honest with you, Thomas, I'd prefer to help you without getting anything out of it. But the People's Messenger's in a rather shaky financial state. Not going very well, you see. And I'd hate to see it fold up now when there's so much work to be done here in a political way.
2: Naturally. That'd be an awful blow for such a friend of the people as you. But I am an enemy of the people. Remember that? Now get out! Go on, get out before I strangle you.
1: Wait. Stockman!
2: I am an enemy of the people!
4: I'm an enemy of the people.

0: that? What's wrong?
1: Oh, it's nothing. Nothing.
0: Thomas, what was all that shouting about?
1: I'll tell you later. I've got to make a phone call first, right away.
0: Thomas, the two boys have come home from school, too. They were fighting with the other kids.
2: Yeah, but the other kids started it.
3: Hello?
1: Hello, Mr. Callum?
3: Yes, Thomas?
1: It's 2 o'clock. My answer, no. No, no! What was that about the boys?
4: Hello?
2: Here they come.
0: That was a strange conversation with Father.
1: What are Leif and Morton doing out of school at this hour? Don't tell me they're not...
2: Daddy, we have to stay home for a couple of days.
5: Yeah, we got in a fight.
1: Good. Good. Well, that wipes the slate clean. The whole family's kicked out.
0: Oh, I guess the only thing we can do is move to another town.
1: No, I'll be hanged if we're going away. This is where the fight's going to be, and this is where we're going to come out on top. We'll get another roof over our head somewhere in this town, and then I'll go to work.
0: But you haven't got your health resort appointment anymore. And if they won't let you carry on private practice...
1: I've got the poor people to fall back on, haven't I? Those that don't pay anything. After all, they need me most. And I'll preach to them in and out of season.
0: Oh, now, Thomas, you know how far you get with your preaching. The last few days...
1: Now, Catherine, don't be silly. Am I going to be run out by stupid public opinion? No, thank you. I'll stay.
0: And what are we going to do for money?
1: I don't know, and I don't care. We'll have bills instead. I want to drum into the heads of these people that the majority is an enemy of freedom, that party politics strangle every young and vigorous truth, that considerations of expediency turn morality and justice upside down, and that it'll all end in chaos or tyranny. Oh, I know, I'll be vindicated on the issue of the contaminated water when an epidemic breaks out. I'll be needed then. But will they get the significance? Will they see the larger pattern? Hey, Morton, what's that?
0: Morton, have you got a black eye?
2: Oh, no, that's just dirt.
0: That's not dirt.
2: Well, sure it is, Mom.
1: So you two kids got kicked out of school, eh?
5: Oh, just a couple of days, Dad.
1: No. You're never going to set foot in that school again?
2: No more school?
5: We can play all the time.
0: Thomas,
1: I'll educate them myself. You won't learn a blessed thing.
2: Oh, boy.
1: I'll make progressive and high-minded men out of you. You can help me, Polly.
0: Not afraid I might corrupt them.
1: But two young children aren't enough for a school. We'll get a dozen more. Kids who hang around the streets. Kids that our solid citizens ignore. Unless they steal something. I'm going to experiment here. Might come across some exceptional heads.
2: What are we going to do when we all become progressive and high-minded men?
1: Drive the wolves out of the country.
0: If they don't drive you out, Morton.
1: Drive me out? Now, Catherine, when I'm the strongest man in the town, I'll go further than that. I'm the strongest man in the whole world.
2: Gee, are you, Daddy? Are you stronger than...
1: Shh. You mustn't tell anyone just yet. This is a secret. But I've made a great discovery.
0: Oh, no, no, Thomas, not another one.
1: Yes, come in close. This is it. The strongest man in the world is the man who stands most alone.

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1: Now, for your interest, may a producer now introduce the principals of the cast. 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
1: 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That's his name according to Ring Lardner, who wrote a wonderful story about him, but actually his name is Legion. Until next week then, in Ring Lardner's Alibi Ike, this is Fletcher Markle with a good night and thank you from all of us in Studio One.

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14: Yes, it's for you. 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It's called Cupboard Love. 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See this foil pouch? Keeps it moist and squeezy. That's right. It's a new kind of cat food. Moist. It's good for you. Like it?
15: New Cupboard Love. What the well-cared-for cat has for dinner.
16: Will you have a polo, dear Liza, will you have a polo, dear Liza, polo?
17: How very kind of you, dear Henry, I most certainly will. 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
17: Because they happen to be my tube of polo, dear Henry. 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
0: 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Relax, and while you're listening, refresh yourself. Have a Coke. And now, Claudia.
18: That's very pretty.
19: What
18: very
19: is?
18: Pretty. Making faces at yourself in the mirror.
19: That's my plain old face you're talking about. I'm not making one extra face with it. Oh, I wish I'd known sooner about this party tonight. My hair isn't even washed.
18: Don't you want to go and lie down, darling? Take a little nap? New Year's Eve parties don't break up until very late, and nothing will be really underway until 11 or half past.
19: Really? So late?
18: Mm-hmm.
19: Oh, why doesn't it all start earlier? Then we could get home earlier. we'd have been there just as long.
18: Well, that's not the way that it's done.
19: Oh. Mom and I always stayed home on New Year's Eve. Somehow there was no reason to go out.
18: Are you sure you want to tonight?
19: Sure, I'm sure. Don't you?
18: Me? Oh, sure.
19: What are New Year's Eve parties like?
18: Very gay. Everybody's very gay.
19: Sounds like fun.
18: It does? Strange. I never thought that you'd...
19: Lots of fun. I feel gay already.
18: Good, good.
19: Don't you?
18: Oh, very. I'm kicking my heels.
19: I didn't notice.
18: Mentally, my mental heels.
19: Oh, too. Your mental heels. We're going to be the handsomest couple there.
18: But of course.
19: And we won't go to bed till after breakfast. We'll dance and dance and... Oh.
18: You're yawning already.
19: Am I? I'm not sleepy, honestly, not a bit.
18: Well, if you are, you've got plenty of time to nap.
19: Oh. You know, getting undressed to get dressed at this hour. I feel as if I ought to go to bed, don't you?
18: Sort of.
19: Only 3 hours till next year, David. Will it be as nice as last year, do you think?
18: Of course it will. And then some. When you've got white hair and I'm using a cane, we'll sit back in our rockers and dream about tonight. Our first New Year's Eve together.
19: I can't believe we'll ever be that old.
18: I hope we will be. Both of us.
19: Yes, both of us. The only excuse for getting old.
18: What is?
19: That it'll be both of us together.
18: Darling, are you scared?
19: Terribly. Is that awful?
18: No.
19: Are you?
18: A little.
19: I am. More than a little.
18: That's all right, too.
19: Maybe I wouldn't be such a sissy about it if everything, us, I mean, weren't so perfect now.
18: That won't change, darling. Other things will, but that will always be the same.
19: I feel better now. When you kiss me, I forget to be scared. But, darling...
18: Hmm?
19: You were right.
18: What about?
19: I feel a little sleepy.
18: You do?
19: A little. And since I'm not dressed yet, and since it's only 9 o'clock, and since the party doesn't start till later, I love you so very much.
18: Mrs. Norton, I can hardly keep from yawning myself.
19: Really? That's the nicest compliment you ever paid me. David, how'd you get to be so late? You're almost ready. It's 11.
18: These blasted bow ties, they just don't tie right. Parties you have to get dressed up for.
19: Please, get away. Those are my best nylons. Tear them. I'll just... Please, go away.
18: It's too bad.
19: David, we won't get to the party till after midnight.
18: Well, that's terrible. There, how's that look? I'd say I look pretty handsome.
19: Not pretty, but handsome. I'm all ready, too.
18: All right, here's your coat, Cinderella. On it goes.
19: David? Nothing.
18: Come on, out with it.
19: Nothing. I'm sure we'll have fun.
18: Well, that's why we're going.
19: So I suppose I feel this way because we're used to going out during the day and going to bed during the night.
18: Well, let's be getting along.
19: Guess we might as well. This is an awfully cozy apartment, isn't it? Bluff and Shakespeare have the whole place to themselves. I hope they have a nice New Year's Eve. Let's leave the light on for them.
18: That's a good idea. No, no, no, you can't come along. You weren't invited. Get down, I said.
19: Shh, you'll wake everybody up, you big fool.
18: Are you addressing me?
19: I don't know, am I? Darling, I think he wants out.
18: Just too bad about him. It's too late. It's a good thing I've got the car downstairs. We'd never get a cab.
19: Baby, he heard you say car.
18: Well, sorry, old boy, not tonight. Mrs. Norton and I are stepping out.
19: Stepping
18: alone.
19: Out.
18: Yes,
19: baby.
18: She's right. Yeah. Now be quiet, both of you. Did you hear what I said? Quiet! Well? Well, they know an order when they get one. Come on now. Let's get out of here while everything's quiet.
19: Good night, Bluff. Good night, Shakespeare. Goodbye, my darling.
18: You sound as if you were saying goodbye forever.
19: Well, I'm not going to see them the next year, am I?
18: Oh, that animal. Listen
19: so
18: to him.
19: So obedient and so sweet.
18: Adorable.
19: You think he's going to bark till we get home?
18: Probably, probably.
19: I hate to leave him.
18: Look, do you or do you not want to go to this party?
19: Do you?
18: I ask you first.
19: Well, dressed up now, we might as well. What's the matter?
18: You little cluck. Why didn't you tell me you didn't want to go either?
19: Well, I thought that you...
18: Just because I invited you.
19: Well, you invited me to marry you, too. Didn't you mean that either?
18: No, it's too late to discuss that. Come on, we're on our way.
19: I thought we weren't going.
18: We're not.
19: We're not.
18: No.
19: David Bluff still wants out.
18: Well, it's too bad about him.
19: And he loves driving in the car, and the car's downstairs.
18: But what is Mama going to say about being visited by a dog at this hour?
19: Mama? Oh, David, you are brilliant.
18: Me? I'm psychic.
19: David, there's a light in Mama's apartment.
14: Shh, get him in the door.
18: So there is. Now, here, I've got a key.
19: Shh, you animal, you. You're supposed to be surprised.
18: All right, here we go.
19: Mama, we're here!
18: Make yourself decent, Mother. It's the family.
20: Good heavens, this is a fine time to drop in.
14: It's Eddie!
18: Any complaints?
20: But I thought you'd be...
18: Well, we changed our minds. Any objections?
20: Yes. Did you have to bring the whole menagerie? Get down, you gorilla.
19: Gorilla? He likes you, Mama. He insisted on coming, aren't you pleased?
20: I wish he'd like me a little less. Be less demonstrative about it. Go on, now. Get down. Get away.
19: Aren't you going to ask us in?
20: Have I any choice? Come on in. But why aren't you at that party?
19: Oh, I got sleepy at the last minute.
20: But you're all dressed.
18: I was afraid I'd get lonesome.
20: For whom?
18: My dreamy genie with the light of her own hair.
20: I think you've been to that party.
18: Floating
19: your mother-in-law, Mr. Norton, is a very suspicious woman.
18: She wasn't brought up right. Didn't have a son-in-law till too late in life.
19: Any hope for her?
20: Well, this is a pretty sight. The two of you in your evening clothes, the dog, the cat. Oh. And the parrot. I hadn't forgotten you, Solomon. It's quite a gathering.
19: Amazing how since we got married, the family has increased. Isn't it, David?
20: Well, I hope there are no more additions for another few months.
19: You know, it's too bad you can't buy a baby in a pet shop. So much faster.
18: And you know what you're getting, too.
20: Oh, maybe you two will invent a new system.
19: Oh, the ancient one's not so bad. Nice to be here, isn't it, David?
18: Very. Your mother looks kind of cute in the kimono.
20: I was about to wash my hair.
18: You and your daughter, that's your idea of bringing in a new year. What time is it, Mother?
20: Ooh, just a few minutes before midnight.
18: The old year's almost out.
20: Sorry to see it go?
18: Still, it's been pretty good to me.
19: It's been wonderful to me. Mama, a year ago tonight, could you possibly have imagined this?
20: No, I didn't imagine it. It's nicer than anything I could have imagined.
19: I wonder what it'll be like next year, this time.
20: Oh, even nicer. I'll be a grandmother.
18: We're pretty lucky, the three of us. We're about to set out on a new year.
19: And we've got everything in the world a person could possibly ask for.
20: There are too many people who don't have anything to look forward to. Just another year of hunger and misery and fear and want.
18: Well, maybe this year will be the last of that.
19: It'll be a brand new, clean year in a few minutes.
18: Not so clean, darling. Too many carryovers on the red side of the ledger. Too many things the world didn't finish up last year.
20: I remember the time... Oh, well, you two wouldn't even know it. It was before the First World War. That long ago. When you could face a new year with no backward looks. No need to carry the past with all its terror and sins into the present and future, when you could start fresh and strong and sure of yourself.
18: When goodwill was on earth. That's the difference, isn't it, Mother?
20: A big difference, too. Mm.
19: Oh, David, why didn't you tell me?
18: Tell you what?
19: If we'd gone to the party, I think I'd feel a little ashamed. I never stopped to think what tonight meant to other people.
18: Deep inside, darling, you didn't want to go, or... we'd have gone. Mind if I turn on the radio?
20: I'll do it. I can reach it.
18: Let's see now. Just another minute.
19: Just one more minute, and God will give the world another chance.
3: Only 1 minute left in the old year as we switch you now to Times Square in New York City.
19: Listen to them shouting their heads off. What's there to be so excited about, I'd like to know?
18: Nothing wrong with shouting. It's healthy. Shows that man is an eternal optimist.
20: And that he's got all the courage and hope he's going to need. Oh, life takes courage. A much greater courage than death.
19: Mama, don't talk like that. David, make her stop.
20: It's all right, Claudia. The years keep coming. You'll see a great many of them. Learn to use them well.
19: David, hold me tight.
18: I'm here, darling. Just hang on.
19: Only 10 seconds left. New Year's never felt like this before. What's happened to me?
18: Growing up, that's all. Every 10 seconds, the most important, the most beautiful, or the most terrible.
20: 5 seconds left, and the new book opens. I hope the words will read well.
18: We shall write the words, Mother. Claudia and I and our sons and our daughters and their generations to come. In the end, the words will read well.
19: It's the new year, David. It's come.
18: We're ready for it, darling. Let her come.

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4: Good afternoon, ladies and gentlemen. This is Conrad Nagel greeting you from the stage of the Silver Theater in Hollywood and bringing you the 29th in our new series of dramatic productions. Among the many brilliant personalities whose names grace our guest book for future dates are Melvin Douglas, Constance Bennett, Joan Crawford, Douglas Fairbanks Jr., and Helen Hayes. And now a word about today's story. There are, as I'm sure you all know, really two Bob Montgomerys in one. There's the debonair Bob of such pictures as Metro-Goldwyn-Mayer's currently popular Fast and Loose. Then there's that other Bob, a sinister and menacing one who brought us the unforgettable characterization of Danny in Night Must Fall. In debating which of these Messrs. Montgomery to bring to you in Silver Theater, we hit upon the novel idea of presenting both of them in successive weeks. So, while next week, in an entirely different play, you will meet Montgomery the scholar and gentleman, tonight you will meet the other Montgomery, also a scholar, but certainly no gentleman. For Bob's going to play the role of Gerald Conway in Expert Opinion, a psychological drama by True Boardman. The house lights dim, the silver curtain rises. The scene, an office in the Metropolitan Building. A strange office, large yet somehow dark and somber. Heavy curtains drape the walls and windows, all save where a single shaft of light breaks through and casts its beam across the massive desk. This, the private inner office of Gerald Conway, president and general manager of Conway Investment Company. As we meet him first, he's standing before a combination radio phonograph, listening intently. In the chair before the large desk sits his secretary, Evelyn Speer.
5: If you're going to keep on playing that record, I'll leave. I thought you sent for me to take dictation.
6: I did. You're nervous today, Evelyn. Whenever this music upsets you, I know you're not yourself.
5: And suppose the music does upset me. Who wouldn't it upset? That one melody a dozen times a day, week in, week out, month on end. Why?
6: Suppose we just call it my eccentric taste in music. But if you will, we'll get to work. Take a letter. To all stockholders in Conway Incorporated, my good friends all, as president and general manager of our great corporation, it is with sincere pleasure that I inform you of a further expansion of our great company. And I...
5: Oh, there's no need for you to dictate this, you know. I can write it from memory. You're doing now what you've done before with all your other promotions. Conway Incorporated is broke, so you're pyramiding, floating a new subsidiary to keep it going. But of course, your dear, faithful stockholders must know that. Oh, no. We must make them think it's a privilege to pour more of their sand down this particular rat hole.
6: That's so charmingly graphic, Evelyn. Charming. Where were we? Oh, yes. And I am offering to each stockholder an opportunity to...
7: Mr. Conway, I tell
6: you... It's all right, Lewis, it's all right. The gentleman wishes to see me.
8: You. You don't even remember me, do you? You could take my money. That was easy. But now you don't even know my name.
6: Oh, but of course I do. You're Mr. Markham. Mr. Edgar Markham of West Avenue. Sit down, Mr. Markham. Mr. Lewis, Miss Speer, we can continue later.
5: Yes. Yes.
6: And now, Mr. Markham, may I offer you a drink?
8: No.
6: Smoke?
8: No. You know why I'm here. My stock. $2,000 worth. I saved 5 years to get that money, and you were sure you'd double it. You told me so, and it's no good. It's no good, do you hear?
6: Don't you suppose we could talk this matter over quietly?
8: Quietly? You want it quietly? All right. I want my money. All of it. And I want it now. Every dollar I invested in this swindle of yours. Do you understand that, Mr. Conway? You're going to give me back that money.
6: Oh. Am I?
8: What do you sit there grinning for?
6: Mr. Markham, this concern of yours astonishes me. I was sure I had the confidence of all our stockholders.
8: Our confidence? You formed three companies down south 5 years ago. They all went bankrupt. And now this company is going to the wall, too.
6: Is it? And who says so?
8: Everybody. I heard it in my bank and on the street. What are you laughing at?
6: At you, Mr. Markham. A sober, intelligent businessman, allowing yourself to be upset by foolish sidewalk rumors. Oh, Miss Spear. Please ask Mr. Lewis to... Oh, Lewis.
7: Yes, Mr. Conway?
6: Somehow, Mr. Markham has gotten some false information about our financial status. Take him and set him right, will you, Lewis? Even show him the company books, if he desires.
8: I may see the company books.
7: I'd be glad to. Come along, sir.
6: Glad you dropped in, Markham.
9: Yeah, thanks, sir.
6: You'll get a letter in a day or so about a new subsidiary. You ought to give it some thought. It's a splendid proposition. Good day. Come in, Miss Pierce.
5: Yes, sir.
6: You heard?
5: Who could help it?
6: He's had a gun.
5: A gun?
6: In his right-hand pocket. So little imagination these fools have. What about some music?
5: Oh, Gerald, how can you go on like this? You talked that man out of here today, but he'll be back. Because you and I both know that Conway Incorporated is going to collapse. That'll mean a government investigation. Then what are you going to do?
6: What would you suggest?
5: Gerald, get out. Now, a plane, out of the country. You've more money already than you'll ever need. Oh, please, please go before it breaks on top of you. You've got to, Gerald. For my sake.
6: For your sake. And what will you do?
5: Well, I'll go with you. Oh, take me, Gerald. I don't care where. Just so you're safe and we're together.
6: Just so we're together.
5: Gerald, you're going to make me say it, aren't you? You've known for months. You must have known. It's been waiting for me to put it into words. Oh, all right, I don't care now. I love you.
6: Well, this intrigues me. It's taken longer than I expected.
5: Oh, stop laughing, Gerald.
6: You women can never keep business separate from a promotion, can you? So you had to fall in love with me. Why, Evelyn? Tell me. I'm interested. Because, you see, I know that you don't like me. You never have. There's a part of you that's hated me from the first. Yet now you'd run away with me. It's very funny. Don't you agree?
5: So. It's funny, is it? Well, laugh, then. I can laugh, too. Because you're right. I do hate you. I had an idea that somewhere... far inside of you, there was the shadow of a man. A man that I could love and respect. But I was wrong. Because you're not a man at all. You're a kind of devil.
6: And you would be my good angel. Is that it? No, I'm afraid you're not the type, Evelyn. And if you were... Yes. Yes, that would be next. A woman impotent of speech will turn to violence. It never fails. You'd better go now, Evelyn. At this point, a woman in your position either becomes hysterical or wildly violent, and neither alternative appeals to me. So suppose you just leave quietly. And believe me, I'm sorry for you.
5: Oh.
6: Well?
5: I wish I could kill you.
6: Who knows? Perhaps you will. Goodbye, Evelyn.

0: What is this, Lewis? What's the idea of waking me at this hour? And you too, Thomas, you're supposed...
1: We had to, Gerald. It's happened. This is it.
0: What are you talking about?
2: The stockholders. They held a secret meeting tonight.
1: Evelyn Speer was behind the whole thing. She told the stockholders that the whole setup of the corporation was crooked from the start.
0: Evelyn said that, did she? No fury like a woman scorned. I might have expected this. In fact, I think I did.
2: You expected it? Well, then you must realize that you've got to leave the state now before they can swear out a warrant.
0: You're my lawyer, and you ask that, Thomas. Think of the fee you will lose if I don't stand trial.
2: I'm not a fool, Conway. I've gotten you out of jams before. But on this one, there's no chance. When they start digging up the other promotions that have failed, they'll compound felonies against you till, well, they have enough to send you up for life.
1: He's right, Gerald. You've slipped up this time.
0: You should know by now that I never slip up, Lewis. You say that they're to send me up for life. They won't.
1: Now, look, Gerald.
0: No, you look. Both of you. I think this is a part of my library you've never seen.
1: Hey.
0: Read some of those titles.
1: Textbook of Psychiatry, The Criminal Psychote, Psychology of Criminal Behavior. I don't get it.
0: It's quite simple. You're looking at perhaps the most complete library in this country on criminal insanity.
2: Yes, but what's it all about?
0: About the insane, Thomas, the insane. How they get that way and how they act when they are. You see, as it happens, I've been planning for just this moment.
1: But look, what has your knowing how insane people act got to do with
0: this? It's got everything to do with it, Lewis. You see, Thomas here will bear me out that there's a law in this state which says that insane persons are not liable to imprisonment for crime. They are liable to be sent to a state institution for a minimum period of a year, to be released when they prove themselves sane again. And what's a year if there's plenty of money waiting at the end of it? I wonder now if you understand.
2: You're going to plead not guilty by reason of insanity?
0: Exactly, Thomas. Exactly. Because you see, a certain Gerald Conway made up his mind just 5 minutes ago that he is hopelessly and positively insane.
3: This is Conrad Nagel, ladies and gentlemen, turning the spotlight during this brief moment of intermission on the familiar figure of our Silver Theater spokesman, John Conte.
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3: Once again, the lights are being dimmed and the silver curtain rises on the second act of Expert Opinion, starring Robert Montgomery as Gerald Conway. The collapse of the Conway Investment Corporation, Gerald's arrest, and subsequent surprise plea of not guilty by reason of insanity have been headline news for weeks. And the prosecution is assured the hundreds of enraged investors that Conway's obvious attempt to evade justice will not succeed, that he will be proved sane and sent to the penitentiary. Meanwhile, Gerald Conway himself, released on bail, is at his home.
1: Table.
0: Chair.
1: Sickness.
0: Doctor.
1: Mountain.
0: Trees.
1: Cold.
0: Ice cream.
1: Sweet.
0: Bitter.
1: Lamp.
0: Light.
1: Hungry.
0: Food. Faster. Read them faster, Lewis.
1: Wait a minute, Gerald. You're giving the right answers for these words.
0: Exactly, Lewis. That's just the point. You see, this kind of a test is one they always use if they suspect a person is feigning in his insanity. Association of ideas. What other word does a given word suggest?
1: But you've been saying things these words do suggest.
0: Ah, but so does an insane person, Lewis. At least the kind of insane person I've decided to be. Namely, a manic depressive.
1: A manic depressive?
0: One of the subtler forms of mental derangement, Lewis. What a pity you don't know about these things. Here. Here, let me show you. I think it's best described in this book of Altman's.

0: Yeah. Manic depressive type. Here, the individual is subject to violently alternating moods. In the low or depressive mood, he's frequently uncommunicative and monosyllabic. Reaction time is slow. He believes himself persecuted by friends and relatives. Often cries in self-pity, even contemplates suicide.
1: Go on, the manic state. Read about that.
0: In the opposing manic or elated state, he has exaggerated ideas of his importance. A frequent symptom is extravagant dreams and nightmares. There is a record of the patient who boasted that he dreamt of owning all the money in the world and then scattering it broadside to the poor. And in another case...
1: It's quite simple, Lewis. But I can learn from books like these how other insane men have acted. What's to prevent me from imitating their insanity to the last detail?
0: But these men who'll examine you, they'll all be experts.
1: And they'll be dealing with an expert, remember that. I wouldn't worry if I were you, Lewis. Another week of studying the cases in these books and I'll be ready for them. In fact, I've an idea I'm going to enjoy my little venture into madness. I'm sure of it.
2: Black.
1: White.
2: Girl.
1: Boy.
2: Flower.
1: Beautiful.
2: Sane.
1: Insane.
2: Laugh. Faster.
1: Cry.
2: Hope.
1: Fear.
2: Faster. Sleep.
1: Dream.
3: What makes you think these friends have tried to poison you? Answer me.
4: I'm trying to. I can't think.
3: They just are. How long have you had this idea? Where did it come from?
4: I don't know. Leave me alone. I'm tired.
3: You've got to answer. And these depressions, how often do you have them?
4: Leave me alone. Leave me alone.
5: No one understands, that's all. But you do, don't you, Doctor? These times when I'm depressed, well, everybody's like that. Sometimes you know that, Doctor. You know that, don't you?
6: But times like now, it's different. Is that it?
5: No, I'm myself. I'm a genius when I feel myself. You can tell that. You're a great doctor. I am. I can make money faster than any man in this country. And not only that, it's what I'm going to do with it. Listen to me, doctor. You'll understand. I... Deep.
6: Shallow.
2: Slow.
5: Slower. Fast.
2: Running.
4: Fainting. I mean walking. No, you don't ask me that. Just let me be. Why can't you leave me alone?
5: Of course I'll tell you. You want to know about me? I'm Gerald Conway. I'm the Gerald Conway. Of course, I'll tell you. I'm Gerald Conway.
7: The court will be in order. You may continue the cross-examination, Mr. Thomas.
8: Thank you, Your Honor. Dr. Sampson, during the course of this trial, you have heard the testimony of the other alienists who examined my client. Alienists for both defense and prosecution.
9: I have.
8: They testified that my client was definitely a manic depressive, did they not?
9: Yes.
8: But you have as yet made no definite statement as to your opinion. Now, would you, speaking as a recognized expert, swear that the defendant, Gerald Conway, is sane?
9: I wouldn't swear that my own mother is sane.
8: Please answer my question.
9: I wouldn't swear that he is sane. No, I agree with the others. Conway's reactions are typical of those of a manic depressive psychote.
8: That's all.
9: No more questions.
7: Next witness?
9: I'll call Miss Evelyn Spear.
10: Raise your right hand. Do you solemnly swear the testimony you're about to give to be the truth, the whole truth, and nothing but the truth to help you, God?
11: I do.
10: Take your stand.
9: Your name and occupation?
11: I'm Evelyn Spear. The past 4 years, I've been private secretary to Gerald Conway.
9: And naturally, in the course of business, you've seen a great deal of the defendant.
11: I have.
12: We can't hear in the jury box.
11: I have.
9: During that 4 years, Miss Spear, have you seen any action on the part of the defendant which would lead you to believe he was insane?
11: No. Oh, no, of course I haven't. And he's not insane. Oh, don't you all see the thing he's done? He's played a part for this court and for the doctors who examined him. You don't know Gerald Conway, any of you. He can make anyone believe anything he wants. Of course he's not insane. He's lying now, just as he's lied about everything he's ever done. You've got to find him sane and then convict him. You've got to, do you hear?
8: Your Honor, I move the statement of Miss Spear be stricken. Conclusion of the witness, irrelevant, immaterial, and...
7: Motion granted. Let it be stricken.
9: Miss Spear, please just answer this by yes or no. Did you ever see in Mr. Conway any signs of what appeared to you as insanity?
11: No.
9: Your witness.
8: And now, Miss Spear.
1: Thomas.
8: Yes?
1: Just ask her two questions. If she was ever in love with me, and what I told her when she admitted it. Nothing more.
8: But,
1: do as I say.
8: All right. And Miss Spear, are you or were you ever in love with the defendant?
11: I refuse to answer that question.
8: Could you tell us then just what the defendant said when you confessed your love for him?
9: I object in proper cross-examination, leading the witness, assuming a fact.
8: I withdraw the question. That's all.

0: Have you further witnesses, Mr. Prosecutor?
1: No, Your Honor. That concludes the case.
2: Wait a minute.
1: Just a moment at the court, please.
3: Yes, sir.
1: Your Honor, I've just been informed that Dr. Kurt Altman, one of the world's leading specialists in criminal psychology, has arrived in the city. The state asks an adjournment of this trial while the defendant is examined by Dr. Altman.
4: And I protest, Your Honor. We've had experts here already, plenty of them, and all of them have agreed.
3: Thomas, don't argue. Let him examine me.
4: But you can't. Why, take a chance. Altman's that fellow from Vienna. He'll see through you in 5 minutes.
3: Really? No, I don't think so. Tell the court that we agree.
4: Your Honor, the defense agrees to examination by Dr. Altman.
3: But you don't understand, Dr. Altman.
5: Yeah, I know you feel unhappy, but still you must talk to me. Old Altman can help you, maybe. In Europe, he has helped many who are depressed like you are now.
3: There's no one can help me. I have no friends, only enemies.
5: Too bad. You feel like this often, yeah? You sometimes think life is not worth living, maybe.
4: How did you know that?
5: I know many things. I'm sorry for you, my son.
4: Oh, Doctor, you don't know what it's like. With everyone against you, alone and afraid. I never told the others this, but I am afraid.
3: You won't let them hurt me, will you? You'll make them leave me alone.
5: Please, Doctor. Please. Yeah, my son, yeah. I think we talk enough for today. Oh, guard, you will take him back.
6: Yes, Doctor.
5: Oh, and guard, watch him carefully. In a case like this, there should soon be a definite change of attitude. You will become elated, confident, and very talkative. When that has happened, you must be brought to me again, at once.
6: Yes, Doctor. Come along, Conway.
5: Stevens? Altman speaking. Yes, I've just sent him back. A peculiar case, Stevens. I need your help. I want you to get for me all the records of the trial and the books of the company. Don't ask me why, just get them. I told you this was a very peculiar case.
6: Just like you said the other day, Doctor, Conway did change just overnight. He thinks he owns the joint this morning.
5: Oh, good. Send him in here, then leave us alone.
6: Yes, sir. All right, Conway, in here.
7: Thank you, God. Thank you. Dr. Altman, you see, I remembered. Dr. Altman, you're from Vienna, aren't you?
5: Yeah, I...
7: I'm sorry about the other day. I remember I was upset in a way. Just down. The blues, that's all it is. Everybody gets them once in a while. It didn't mean a thing.
5: Conway, I want to talk to you. Please, sit down here.
7: Of course, I'm glad to talk to you. It isn't very often that I meet a person on my own level of intelligence. You see, being a genius, I naturally...
5: I'll draw the curtain, so...
7: But it's too bad to shut out the daylight. It's a glorious day outside. You know that,
5: don't you? We will have music, the phonograph.
7: Yes, yes, do. I like music. I compose it myself sometimes. Melodies of... Music. How did you know?
5: I told you before, I know many things, my son. Now that you feel better today, tell me about yourself.
7: That music? Do you know what it is? It's the theme song of my victory. It always has been. I heard it first when I was just a child. I'd licked another boy in a fight, and I was on my way home from school when I heard that melody.
5: You have said that you are a genius. How do you know?
7: The things I do. Money. I've always had it. More than I could spend. I even dream about money. Do you know that?
5: You dream about it? Yeah. Tell me. It sounds interesting.
7: Why, I dreamt once that I owned all the money in the world and I was scattering it broadside to the poor.
5: So now it is out.
7: Dr. Altman, don't you want me...
5: I want you to stop pretending, acting that you are insane.
7: Acting?
5: Yes, my friend. From the first, I am suspicious your reactions are those of a manic depressive, yes. But they are too quick, too positive. But now I am sure. Your dream... I own all the money in the world, and I scatter it broadside to the poor. In the future, remember this, my friend. When you quote the actual words from a book, remember who was its author.
7: You wrote that book?
5: I did.
7: Well, it rather complicates matters. You see, Dr. Altman, I'm determined not to go to the penitentiary.
5: You prefer an asylum? Yes, I can understand it. Well?
7: How much?
5: How much?
7: For you to forget the last 5 minutes and report to the court.
5: That you are insane? How much would you say it was worth?
7: 50,000.
5: So little? From the man who has dreamed of owning all the money in the world?
7: 100.
5: No. 200,000. And you can pay it. You see, I've seen the books of your company.
7: You win. 1 hour after you swear that I'm insane in this courtroom, The money will be delivered to you wherever you say. Is it agreed?
5: Let us just say I shall think it over.
2: Given this courtroom to be the truth, the whole truth, and nothing but the truth, to help you, Gunn.
5: I do.
1: Your name? Occupation?
5: Dr. Kurt Altman. I'm a psychiatrist.
1: Inasmuch as defense has already stipulated as to your qualifications as an expert, will you tell us the findings of your examination of the defendant?
5: Of course.
1: Dr. Altman, is the defendant Gerald Conway sane or insane?
5: There is not the slightest doubt upon that point. Gerald Conway is insane.
6: He's in here. Go right in, Doc. I'll wait outside.
5: Thank you.
7: Hello, Dr. Altman.
5: Well, my son?
7: I asked them to let me see you before they took me away tomorrow. I wanted to check up. The money was delivered?
5: Yes, and in the correct amount.
7: I doubt that psychiatry has ever been so profitable before, Doctor.
5: I don't know. You see, I didn't have the money very long. I have already transferred it to the referee in bankruptcy of your company. Your investors will get back at least a portion of their money.
7: But that doesn't make sense, Doctor. If you weren't going to keep the money, why did you lie on the witness stand?
5: Why did I lie? You wonder about that?
7: Yes.
5: My dear young man, the testimony that I gave in court was under oath. I did not lie. You are insane.
7: You're joking.
5: No, I do not joke about such things. There are other types of insanity besides the one you feigned. On some of them, an expert is never fooled. You are insane.
7: You're lying to frighten me. You're lying and trying to frighten me. I know. I know.
5: I did not lie. You are insane.
7: Stop saying that. Stop saying that. It's wrong. You hear? It's wrong. I planned all this. You're just being taken in like all the rest.
5: I was not taken in. The very way in which you planned it was part of what convinced me. You are insane.
7: I'm not insane. I'm not insane. You're going to tell them that I'm not...
5: Incurably, hopelessly insane.
7: Stop that. Stop it. You're going to stop it or I'll kill you. I'll kill you. Do you hear? I'll kill you. I'll kill you. I'll kill.
4: Hey, Doctor. Doctor, you all right?
5: Yes. I suggest you bring a straitjacket for that poor fellow on the floor.
4: Yeah. He's really pretty far gone, ain't he?
5: Yes, pretty far. You know, did you ever wonder at the eternal justice of such things? I have.

0: have just heard Robert Montgomery, an expert opinion. In a moment, we'll tell you about next week's show. But right now, we think you'll be interested in hearing from a young man with a brief but special word for you, the hostess. All right, John Carney?
1: Many of you women have probably said to yourselves time and again as you set the table for dinner, I'm beginning to be ashamed of this silver. One of these fine days, I'm going to buy some really good silverware and set. And you meant to keep that promise. 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
0: Ladies and gentlemen, next Sunday, Robert Montgomery does a dramatic turnabout to play the starring role in a comedy drama. 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
1: Thank you, Bob, and welcome everyone to Radio City Playhouse. Before we begin our show, may we express our deep appreciation of the many wonderful letters which have come into us during the past month. In the beginning, all of these letters were answered, but the volume of mail has now become so large that this is no longer physically possible. So, although we cannot answer each of you individually, we do want to say thank you and let you know that your letters have been very encouraging and heartwarming. Our show tonight is titled Only Unto Him and is based on a short story by Catherine Norris. Grace Keddie stars in the role of Fanny, and she is assisted by Cameron Prudhomme as Will Evans, her husband. Here is Only Unto Him, Attraction 33 on Radio City Playhouse.

0: Fanny Evans is sure that she and Will have the most beautiful home and the most beautiful garden on all Long Island. She's been sitting in the garden since breakfast. Now it's almost noon and time for Will to drive into New York. She's been daydreaming a little, enjoying the sunshine and the flowers and the softness of the air. She starts slightly when she hears Will's footsteps on the cobblestone walk. She'd almost forgotten where she was. But she looks up and smiles. It is a very gentle smile, because Fanny Evans is a very gentle woman.
1: Fanny, I'm sorry I have to leave you alone, but this director's meeting is rather important.
2: I don't mind, dear.
1: How's the head?
2: Better.
1: You look a little pale.
2: Do I? Well, I feel better. Much better.
1: Have you got my handkerchief?
2: Handkerchief?
1: Yes, you said you'd bring me down a fresh one.
2: But I gave it to you, didn't I? When I came down to breakfast, didn't I?
1: No, Fanny.
2: Oh, Will, I'm so sorry.
1: It doesn't matter, dear. I've got some in my desk at the office.
2: I don't know what makes me so forgetful. Why am I like that, Will?
1: Oh, it's just nerves, darling, just nerves. Well, I've got to be getting along. Now, don't sit out here in the sun all day. And be sure to remind Cook about Dr. Oldendam.
2: Remind her?
1: Oldendam's coming for dinner.
2: Again?
1: What do you mean, again?
2: Well, he was here last Tuesday. Why do you look at me that way? Wasn't it Tuesday?
1: No, dear. Well, it doesn't matter anyway. But try to rest. I'd like you to be real fresh and gay this evening.
2: All right, Will. And don't drive too fast.
1: I won't. We'll be here around 7, so be sure to have a good rest.
2: All right, Will. I'll rest. Poor Will, he's so patient with me. I wish I could remember.

0: Mother? Mother, wake up.
1: Rosamond. Rosamond. Darling.
0: Oh, how are you, dear?
1: Oh, what a wonderful surprise. Wonderful. Oh, pull up that chair and sit down.
0: I hope I didn't startle you.
1: Oh, you didn't startle me a bit. I was only half asleep. Oh, sit down. Oh, that's it. Oh, darling, I'm so glad to see you.
0: I'm glad too, Mother.
1: Oh, Rosamond, you didn't...
0: Well, he didn't see me. I saw him leave, and I waited until the car was out of sight.
1: Oh, that's good, dear. He's so tired these days. Mr. Jackson's fighting his plan for the new building, and Will's so upset.
0: Everybody fights with Father.
1: No, dear, you're wrong. I wish you wouldn't say things like that. He's the kindest, gentlest man that ever lived. He hates dishonesty, that's all.
0: Dishonesty?
1: Well, dear, he thinks it was dishonest of you and Barney to run off and get married without telling her.
0: Let's not go into that again, darling. I've some news for you.
1: News? What kind of news?
0: Would you like to be a grandmother?
1: Rosamond. No.
0: Yes.
1: A baby. Oh, how wonderful. My little girl with a baby of her own.
0: When? Oh, not for ages yet.
1: Is Barney pleased?
0: As thrilled as I am.
1: Oh, surely your father will come around now. You need so many things with a baby.
0: Let's not talk about Dad.
1: Is Barney still resentful?
0: No, not really. He admits that Dad is a wonderful man and very clever and very upright and everything, but, well, he just doesn't like him.
1: Oh, darling, your father means well. I know he thinks there's only one way to do things. That's his way, but he lavished everything on you when you were growing up. You hurt him terribly when you eloped. It's very easy to understand.
0: How have you been, Mother?
1: Oh, I don't quite know.
0: Are you sick?
1: Not exactly. I get headaches. I don't sleep well. Sometimes I get up and wander around the house in the middle of the night. Father's quite worried about me.
0: Oh, is it something physical?
1: No, just nerves. I seem to be, I don't know, vague about everything. I've been sitting here all morning. I haven't noticed the time go by at all. As if I just sat down a moment ago instead of 2 hours.
0: Have you been to the doctor?
1: Oh, Dr. Oldendam's been here several times.
0: Oldendam?
1: He's on the staff at Pleasantville Sanitarium.
0: Pleasantville? But surely you're not thinking...
1: Oh, maybe for a little while, darling. I don't know. Apparently I'm having a nervous breakdown. I don't feel as bad as that sounds, but I have been doing some strange things lately.
0: What sort of things?
1: Forgetting appointments, losing things.
0: You've always done that.
1: But lately I've been doing other things, things that are much worse.
0: What do you mean?
1: Now we're not going to spend all day talking about my health. You're staying for lunch? Maybe we could take a drive afterwards.
0: What about Father?
1: Well, he's at a director's meeting. He won't be back till at least 7. He and Dr. Oldendam are driving back here for dinner.

0: Dr. Durbrow, it's very kind of you to come with Dr. Oldendam tonight.
1: Not at all. I'm only too glad.
0: I know your time is very limited.
2: I thought it might be a good idea to have two opinions.
0: Yes, indeed.
1: Mr. Evans, Dr. Oldendam has told me a little. Perhaps you'd fill in the details.
0: Well, you probably know that Fanny's a very nervous woman. 6 months ago, my daughter eloped with a young man of whom Fanny and I disapprove. He has no ambition, can't keep a job, and naturally, we were upset. Fanny's whole life was wrapped up in Rosalie. She took this sudden marriage very badly. Well, so did I, as a matter of fact. You know, it's pretty hard to take when your only child turns against you. You bring them up with every possible advantage, and then they reject you for somebody completely unworthy. I'm fairly well reconciled myself, but Fanny, well...
1: Mrs. Evans is still upset.
0: Yes, she is. In fact, she's developed a frightening hate for the child. A terrible hate. It's all the more dangerous because it doesn't show. She pretends to be devoted to Rosalind, to miss her. And yet she several times said that she wished Rosamond was dead.
1: When they are together, does your wife show this hatred?
0: Well, I...
2: Tell him everything, Evans. He'll understand.
0: They don't see each other.
1: You mean never?
0: Never. I've forbidden Rosamond to come to the house under any circumstances.
1: That seems rather extreme, doesn't it?
2: He's afraid Mrs. Evans might become violent.
1: You mean you're afraid she might attack her own daughter?
0: Yes. Yes, I am. I'm terribly afraid.
1: I see.
0: Fanny has been a wonderful wife. This thing is so fantastic that I hate to talk about it. If I went at the end of my rope, I wouldn't talk about it. We've had some terrible scenes.
2: When you've had a chance to size up the situation, Durbrow, I think you'll agree that the only solution is Pleasantville.
1: Perhaps you are right, Doctor.
0: I can't help but feel that there's some other way. No matter how you gloss it over, Pleasantville is an insane asylum.
2: That's a very unfortunate term, Mr. Evans.
0: Yes, I know, but...
1: Look, Mr. Evans, what does your daughter think of not being allowed in the house?
0: Well, to keep the child from worrying about her mother, I've pretended that I'm still furious about her getting married. She thinks that's the reason. Actually, it's for her own safety. Oh, here we are now. And gentlemen, please try to be casual. I'd hate her to think I'd brought you both out here to spy on her. She's very sensitive to people.
1: Oh, of course, I know how you feel. Oh, but a beautiful place.
0: Yes, it is nice, isn't it? We're very proud of it. Fanny says it's the most beautiful garden in Long Island.
1: I don't doubt it. That lawn is like a putting green.
0: That's Fanny in the chair over there.
3: I'm stiff. It's a long ride.
0: Well, I don't go in very frequently. Besides, I guess I'm used to it.
1: Have you told her who I am?
0: No, just that you were a doctor.
1: Good.
0: Oh, it's all right. You can walk on the lawn.
2: It seems wrong, doesn't it?
3: Like sacrilege.
0: Well, we're not that fussy. Hello, Fanny. And please be casual, gentlemen. I don't want her to think she's on trial or something.
2: Of course we will.
0: Well, how are you, darling?
4: Oh, I'm fine, dear. I've had a lovely quiet day here in the garden.
0: This is Dr. Durbrow, dear.
1: How do you do?
0: Mrs. Evans.
4: How do you do?
0: No, Dr. Oldendam.
4: Yes. Of course. How are you, Dr. Oldendam?
2: Fine, thank you.
0: We managed to snare Dr. Durbrow for dinner. We should be very flattered. He's terribly busy.
1: It's very kind of you to have me, Mrs. Evans. This is the most beautiful garden I've seen in America.
4: It is nice, isn't it?
0: Suppose you gentlemen make yourselves comfortable and we'll have our cocktails out here in the garden.
1: Ah, splendid.
2: Good idea.
0: Perhaps you'd help me, Fanny?
4: Of course, dear. We shan't be long, gentlemen. Please sit down.
1: Thank you, Mrs. Evans.
2: And don't hurry. This is the first time I've relaxed all day.
0: All right, we'll take our time.
4: Will, that Durbrow... His name's familiar.
5: He's in town as consultant on the Whitlock murder case. The defendant is treating temporary insanity. Won't mind the bushel.
4: Isn't that the woman who...
5: Who what?
4: I forget. It doesn't matter.
5: What were you going to say, Fanny?
4: She murdered her husband, didn't she?
5: Yes. Yes, she did. Go ahead, dear.
4: Thank you.
5: It's cool in the house. Perhaps we should have a fire in the fireplace.
4: I'll speak to Cross about it.
5: Fanny, wait.
4: Yes, Will?
5: You looked upset when I came in. Did anything unusual happen today?
4: No.
5: Sure?
4: Yes, dear.
5: Was anyone here today?
4: No. Nobody. Why?
5: I noticed that little straw seat in the garden had been pulled close to your chair.
4: Oh, I forgot that Crossett woman came by again.
5: Didn't you say she was here last week?
4: Yes, but you know how persistent they are.
5: Well, why did she use that chair?
0: The only person who ever uses that chair is Rosamond.
4: Well, anybody's liable to use a chair, Will. After all, it's out there.
0: You're sure Rosamond wasn't here?
4: Of course I am.
0: Fanny.
4: Yes?
0: Did the corset woman leave a card?
4: She did. Last week, but I threw it away.
0: I don't like her bothering you.
4: I don't mind, Will. Really, I don't. You mustn't worry about me so.
0: I can't help it.
4: That's why you're having these men to dinner.
0: What do you mean?
4: Am I on exhibition this evening? They're here to decide whether or not I should be locked up.
0: Darling, please, please don't say things like that. You don't have to do anything you don't want to do. Believe me, you'll never be forced into anything.
4: It's rather disturbing to know they're watching me.
0: Fanny, you know I love you, don't you?
4: Yes, dear, I know that.
0: You know this is for your own good, don't you?
4: Yes. I guess I know that, too.
0: Well, then, won't you trust me?
4: Yes, dear. I'll trust you.
0: Good. Now let's see to our guest, huh?

0: Do you mind if I chat with you, Mrs. Evans? Your husband and Dr. Ozendam are playing backgammon in the game room.
1: I wish you would. Please sit down.
0: Thank you. Very nice out here. And may I compliment you on the dinner? It was delicious.
1: I'm glad you enjoyed it.
0: You have a very large house here. Do you find it a strain? I mean, taking care of it?
1: Oh, no. We have competent servants. Of course, the place seems empty since Rosamond got married.
0: You miss her?
1: Oh, very much.
0: An only child?
1: Yes. Will doesn't approve of her husband. As a matter of fact, I don't either, but... Oh, I do wish he'd let them come to the house.
0: And won't he?
1: He's never forgiven her for eloping. Oh, mind you, I'm not opposing Will, but he's very stern.
0: Hmm. Tell me, Mrs. Evans, do you suffer from headaches?
1: No. No, I don't suffer from anything. I'm just forgetful. I daydream a lot. I'm always forgetting things, especially things Will wants me to do.
0: How old are you, Mrs. Evans?
1: 44.
0: And how long have you been married?
1: 23 years.
0: You are younger than Mr. Evans.
1: Will is 52.
0: I don't mean to cross-examine you. You've been very kind to tell me this much.
1: Dr. Durbrow, what do you think of Pleasantvale?
0: Oh, it's a very pleasant place, as its name implies.
1: If it would help Will to... You see, he has so much on his mind these days.
0: Really?
1: Yes. He's having difficulties in putting through some ideas he has regarding a new building.
0: Mm.
1: Well, he's very worried, and everybody seems to be against him in this business deal. And I hate adding to that distress, but... Oh, I wish I knew what to do. Do you think I'm crazy?
0: Oh, my dear Mrs. Evans, whatever makes you say that?
1: Sometimes I think I am.
0: Why?
1: I do some very strange things. Very strange. At night I take spells. Oh, if I could see Rosamond once in a while, I know I'd feel better. At Pleasantvale, would they let me see her often? As often as I wished. Alone.
0: Alone?
1: Yes, alone. Just once in a while. I think of it as some sort of jail, but if I could see Rosamond...
0: My dear Mrs. Evans, please don't get yourself upset this way. There's nothing wrong with you.
1: Oh, don't try to fool me that way. I get tired of these lying bedside manners. You do think I'm crazy.
0: Mrs. Evans, please.
1: And now, if you'll please excuse me, I think I'll go to my room. I have trouble sleeping if I stay up too late.
0: Of course, but please don't worry.
1: Good night, Dr. Deborah.

0: Dr. Durbrow, what are you doing out here on the terrace all by yourself? Did Fanny go to bed?
1: Yes, she felt tired. How was the backgammon?
2: Mr. Evans beat me royally, as usual. I'm afraid that my backgammon prognosis is definitely negative.
0: Won't you have a cigar?
1: Oh, thank you.
0: A light?
3: Thank you.
0: Tell me, did you have a chat with Fanny, Dr. Durbrow?
1: Yes, I did.
0: What do you think?
1: As you predicted, she expressed a wish to be with her daughter alone and professed a great love for her.
0: Mm-hmm. Go on.
1: She also said she had spirits at night.
0: Yes, she does.
1: What kind of spirits?
0: Well, I don't know how to describe them. She never remembers them afterwards. She'll sleep for a few hours and then get up. Sometimes she wanders through the house in her nightgown. Sometimes she cries. Sometimes she sings. On several occasions, the singing has wakened me up, and I found her standing over my bed with a weapon of some sort.
1: Really? I wish I'd known that when I talked with her.
0: She has a heavy hand mirror of sterling. Sometimes it's that, or a nail file, or a knife from the kitchen. Frankly, I'm getting nervous. I've even started carrying a gun.
2: A gun?
1: Why?
0: Well, isn't it perfectly obvious?
1: Well, do you really think she would kill you?
0: I don't know. I just don't dare risk it.
1: Do you keep this gun near you at night?
0: Yes, under my pillow.
1: I see. Well, Mr. Evans, I think it's time we left. Hmm?
0: Oh, I'll drive you back to the city.
2: You'll do no such thing.
1: Oh, of course you won't.
0: Well, I enjoy the drive, and as you can imagine, I don't sleep too easily. Now, if you'll wait here while I slip around to the garage, I'll have the car at the front door in just a moment.
1: Oh, it seems terribly inconsiderate to take you all the way into New York.
0: Well, it's nothing, really. Besides, I need some fresh air. I won't be a moment.
2: No hurry. Well, what do you think?
1: I think you are right.
2: It's dangerous as the very devil.
1: Well, we can't do anything tonight.
2: No, I suppose not. But something's got to be done quickly. Did you let on to her in any way?
1: Of course not. Tell me, do you think you could get him to drive her over to Pleasantvale tomorrow?
2: I don't know. I'll suggest it on the way in tonight.
1: Yeah, I wish you would. And take my word for it, Ozendam, it's even worse than you suggested. It's incredible that something hasn't happened before this.
4: That you, Will?
0: Yes, Fanny.
4: I wish you wouldn't turn on that overhead light. It's blinding.
0: I won't be a moment, Fanny. Just shut your eyes.
4: It's like a very strong light.
0: The same light we've always had.
4: What time is it?
0: It's late. I drove them back to New York. Fanny?
4: Yes, Will?
0: There was a gun in this drawer. Did you take it?
4: Will,
0: did you take it?
4: Yes.
0: Where is it?
4: I hid it in my dresser drawer.
0: Fanny, you mustn't touch it. Believe me, you mustn't.
4: What are you going to do with that gun?
0: Fanny, we just can't go on like this. I can't stand
4: it. Will, please. Please don't put that gun under your pillow.
0: Don't you understand that I'm afraid?
4: Afraid of me?
0: Yes, afraid of you. I'm so afraid of you that I can't sleep.
4: Will, I don't. I wouldn't harm you for anything in the world.
0: Not deliberately, you wouldn't. I know that.
4: Will, please try to help me. I know I'm not everything you want me to be, but I'm trying so hard.
0: I know you're trying, but Fanny, I've got a living to make. I've got to devote more time to the business. It's very hard now. It isn't the way it was during the war. I've got to go in more frequently. I've got to get my sleep. I've got to be... Fanny, I just can't spend all my time worrying about what you'll do next. I'm afraid to leave you alone, even with the servants.
4: But I'm all right, really, I am.
0: You're not all right.
4: I am, I tell you, I am.
0: The doctors don't think you are.
4: Did they say so?
0: Yes.
4: What did they say?
0: They said...
4: Tell me. Tell me!
0: They think you're in a very dangerous condition.
4: And you... What do you think?
0: I think you are, too.
4: Oh, Will, help me.
0: Fanny, I never know when to believe you and when not to believe you. Can't you understand that this is impossible? We just can't go on like this with my being afraid to leave you alone. Every night you get up and prowl around the house.
4: I know I do, but I never think of hurting anybody.
0: What do you use a nail file for in the middle of the night?
4: Must have been I couldn't sleep. I thought I'd do my nails. Will, please believe me, I wasn't going to hurt you. I swear I wasn't.
0: I don't believe you, Fanny. I'm sorry, but I don't. There was somebody here this afternoon, wasn't there? Wasn't there?
4: No, no, there wasn't.
0: Tell me the truth.
4: That is the truth.
0: You're lying.
4: I'm not.
0: You are. I know you are. Now tell me.
4: All right. You know she was here. I can tell that you know. Yes, yes, it was Rosamond.
0: And you promised me you wouldn't see her.
4: I have to see her. Once in a while, I have to see her. What's wrong with that? She came for lunch. We went for a little drive.
0: Drive? You took her for a drive?
4: What's wrong with that?
0: Did Cross drive you?
4: No, I drove.
0: In your state of mind, you drove an automobile?
4: Yes, yes, in my state of mind, I drove an automobile.
0: Sammy, don't you understand why I'm afraid? Don't you understand that the reason I don't want Rosamond here is because I'm afraid you'll hurt her?
4: What?
0: Yes, hurt her and maybe kill her. Do you think I enjoy seeing you lonesome and longing for the child? Do you think I'm completely inhuman? Don't you realize that I'm so terrified to leave you alone with Rosamond?
4: Well, I don't know. I'm so muddled up.
0: I can take care of myself. But Rosamond is just a girl.
4: I deliberately wrecked the car.
0: I don't know. Oh, stop it, Sammy. Stop
4: it. I can't. It's too horrible. We did have an accident.
0: Sammy.
4: It wasn't serious. Well, I didn't see the raving. It was nothing. Nobody was hurt. And the car was hardly scratched.
0: I told you not to see her. I can't stand this any longer, Sammy. I don't want to be cruel, but you've got to go to Pleasantvale. Dr. Durbar says so. You've got to go tomorrow, Fanny.
4: All right, I'll go.
0: Fanny, I have enough to bear without...
4: Stop it, stop it, I'll go. You're right, I am crazy. I'll go to Pleasantvale tomorrow.
3: Good afternoon. Nice to see you both. Mrs. Evans, I'm happy to welcome you to Pleasantvale.
0: And she's very happy to be here, aren't you, Fanny?
4: Yes. Yes, I am, Dr. Oldendale.
3: Oh, that's fine. I'm glad you feel that way. Mrs. Maloney?
5: Yes, Doctor?
3: She's one of our nicest nurses.
5: Is there something I can do, Dr. Oldendale?
3: Yes. Mrs. Evans is going to be with us for a little while. I wonder if you'd show her around.
5: I'd be glad to.
4: Now?
3: Yes, right now. If you'd come into the office, Mr. Evans, there are papers and things.
0: All right. I'll see you in a few minutes, Fanny.
5: All right. What would you like to see first, Mrs. Evans?
4: Well, I don't know. I think I'd like to see the garden.
5: This way, then. We have a lovely patio where you can soak up sunshine to your heart's content.
4: It seems to be a very nice place.
5: It's very restful.
4: Can I go anywhere I please?
5: Of course. Anywhere you please.
4: Oh,
5: there. Isn't that lovely?
4: Pink roses and wisteria. How lovely.
5: Mm-hmm.
4: Even the wall and gates look less formidable from here.
5: Shall we sit down a moment?
4: You seem very preoccupied, Mrs. Maloney.
5: I'm tired. I've been on since 6
6: o'clock.
5: Oh,
6: yeah.
5: John,
6: stay there. Watch out!
4: How terrible. Does that sort of thing happen frequently?
5: No, that was an unusual case.
4: Oh, it must be horrible to be like that.
5: Don't think about it. Oh, here comes Dr. Durbar now.
7: All right, Mrs. Maloney. She won't need you now. I'll take care of Mrs. Evans.
5: All right, Dr. Durbar.
8: It was very nice meeting you, Mrs. Evans.
4: Thank you. Well, Doctor.
7: Mrs. Evans, I have something to tell you. Perhaps you'd like to come into my office.
4: It's very quiet here.
7: All right.
4: Now, Doctor, what have you got to say to me? How bad am I?
7: Look, Mrs. Evans, let me do the talking for a moment, please. Have you ever heard of paranoia?
4: Paranoia? Yes. Yes, I think I've heard the word.
7: Paranoia is a very strange disease. Frequently it represents an expression of unendurable hate.
4: What are you trying to say to me?
7: Your husband. His symptoms excited Dr. Olsendam so much that he called me in.
4: My husband's symptoms? My husband's symptoms?
7: Please, please hang on to yourself. He suspected you of wanting to kill him. That was our first clue.
4: You mean that Will? That Will? That I'm not crazy?
7: No, Mrs. Evans. You have suffered a great deal, but
1: It is your husband's fault. Believe me, there's nothing wrong with you.
4: Was that Will that screamed?
1: He is a dangerous paranoid. His mind broke completely just a few moments ago.

You have just heard Only Unto Him by Kathleen Norris, adapted for radio by Agnes Eckhart. The production was directed by Harry W. Duncan. Grace Keddy played Fanny Evans. Cameron Prudhomme was her husband, Will. Other players included Stefan Schnabel, Bob Dryden, Marilyn Erskine, and Leora Thatcher. 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
5: The Story of Dr. Kildare, starring Lou Ayres and Lionel Barrymore. Metro-Goldwyn-Mayer brought you those famous motion pictures. Now this exciting, heartwarming series is heard on radio. In just a moment, The Story of Dr. Kildare. 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

0: The Story of Dr. Kildare, starring Lou Ayres as Dr. Kildare and Lionel Barrymore as Dr. Gillespie.
1: Blair General Hospital, one of the great citadels of American medicine, a clump of gray-white buildings planted deep in the heart of New York, the nerve center of medical progress where great minds and skilled hands wage man's everlasting battle against death and disease. Blair General Hospital, where life begins, where life ends, where life goes on.
2: Jimmy, there's only one type of problem case in medicine that a doctor can't do anything about. And that's the problem of the patient himself.
1: Well, it's a little hard to imagine a case without a patient, Dr.
2: I mean the patient who won't cooperate.
1: Oh.
2: No, I can quote you one example after another, right from my own practice. Well, way back in 1934, there was
1: a... All right, I'll buy it. This is one of those discussions that could last for hours, but I've got a night off, and I've got a date.
2: Ooh, well now, it's different. Miss Verna, Jimmy, huh?
1: That's right. Hello, Diana.
3: Hi, Jimmy.
2: Well, Miss Verna. Come in. Come right in.
3: Well, I don't want to interrupt anything, but, Jimmy, I'm ready to go whenever you are.
1: Leaving right this minute?
2: Now, wait a minute. Wait. I want to look at this young lady.
3: It's a new dress, Dr. Gillespie. Like it?
2: Yes, indeed I do.
3: Pardon me, Doctor.
2: All right, Parker. Spit it out. What do you want?
3: Well, if I may, I'd like a word with Dr. Kildare.
1: Of course, Parker. What is it?
3: Well, I don't know exactly. But anyway, there's a man out here to see you.
1: Well, I was just leaving.
3: Well, he says it's important, Dr. Kildare. His name's Eddie Chune.
1: Eddie?
2: Who the tarnation's Eddie Chune?
1: Well, you remember Dr. Gillespie? He runs the Moon Temple Inn down in Chinatown.
2: Oh, yes.
1: Send him in, Parker.
3: All right, Dr. Kildare.
1: Sorry, Diana, but it shouldn't take long just to find out what he wants.
3: Just go right in, Mr. Chune.
4: A thousand thank you.
1: Hello, Eddie. How are you?
4: Greetings, firstborn, and many respects to you, old philosopher.
2: Mr. Chune?
1: This is Miss Verner.
3: Hello.
4: I'm honored. Jimmy, by all tradition, we should continue these formalities for 20 or 30 minutes, but...
1: Yes, I agree with you.
4: My grandfather, I fear, will not be so modern when you talk with him. It's about him that I've come.
1: Oh?
4: He's dying, Jimmy.
1: Oh, from what cause?
4: Two, actually. You may not have known, but... he suffered injuries in an auto wreck 6 months ago. His health has declined steadily ever since. And the second reason is that he's decided to die.
2: Well, Jimmy, there's a case for you.
4: He has agreed to permit an examination, nothing more. And only if I brought you within the hour. Ling Ko is a very stubborn man.
2: Ling Ko? Are you a grandson of Ling Ko's?
4: I have that honor.
1: Well, do you know him, Dr. Gillespie?
2: Oh, for 25 years or more. Well, I haven't seen him lately, though, Jimmy. I'm going with you.
4: Then you will come, Jimmy.
1: Well, I... Diana, it looks as though we're...
3: Well, I don't see why, Jimmy. We were going out to dinner anyway. Why can't we eat somewhere in Chinatown? Afterwards, I mean.
1: A very good idea. All right, then. We'll all go.

0: It is assumed this examination is permitted only in deference to excessive arguments by firstborn grandson.
1: Who is humbly grateful.
2: I understand, Mr. Ling. Now, take a breath and let it out slowly. That's it.
0: Examination is permitted, but no treatment, Dr. Kildare. A man should live out his years and accept his fate.
2: Yes, Mr. Ling. Now, breathe again. Same way.
3: Jimmy, there's an area here on the upper left leg. Keep the stethoscope on his heart. I'll try some pressure.
2: All right.
3: There. Now. Any effect?
2: Wait. Yes. Yes, it's slowing down. Well, bradycardia effect.
3: Well, that's it then.
2: Yes, let me try the stethoscope over the area you were pressing.
0: Is most undignified for elderly man to be discussed like pork in marketplace.
2: Just a second, Mr. Ling. Yes, you can hear the surge. Here, take the stethoscope, Dr. Glasby.
3: Yeah, thanks.
2: Mr. Ling, I gather this leg was rather badly injured in that car wreck. Is that right?
0: Very badly, Dr. Kildare.
3: Well, that settles it, Jimmy. And I say there are enough collateral channels open to justify immediate surgery.
0: Might this unworthy one inquire result of examination?
2: Well, Mr. Ling, you have an arteriovenous aneurysm, result of those leg injuries.
0: Indeed. Is most gratifying to know cause of one's death.
3: Death? Who said you're going to die? Kildare will fix you up.
0: Examination is permitted. Treatment, no.
2: Well, why do you feel that way about it, Mr. Ling?
0: These eyes have seen many years, Dr. Kildare. This heart leans now toward old friends who are gone. This brain has advice no longer for the young. To live beyond one's time is improper. One loses face.
3: Ah, you're no older than I am.
0: Each must make his own decision, Dr. Gillespie.
2: But you have another possible 15 or 20 years, Mr. Ling, if you want them.
0: To old men, one passion is permitted, gambling. To cling to life only that one may indulge such foolish pursuit is unseemly. One loses face. Better to make way for the young.
2: Mr. Ling, I don't know what to say to you.

0: know how you feel, Jimmy. What can you say? Usually when you find an attitude like his, there's some reason for it.
1: That's right, Diana. Ordinarily, the patient's life is messed up emotionally, or he's suffering such pain that he wants to die. But not Ling Ko. He's entirely philosophical about it.
0: There should be some way of convincing him. It's such a waste to do nothing but just sit and
2: wait for... This one hopes that you and Miss Verna are finding our cuisine satisfactory, Jimmy.
1: Oh, wonderful, Eddie. Good deal more satisfactory than your grandfather's attitude.
2: Jimmy, what can one do? He's accustomed to giving advice, not taking it. I hope Dr. Gillespie was not offended.
1: Oh, no, he just thought he should get back to the hospital. You never can get him to eat at this time of night.
2: Jimmy, what is wrong with my grandfather?
1: Well, it's a combination of effects from that leg injury. You see, normally a blood supply is carried by the arteries from the heart to all the tissues of the leg and is then returned to the heart through the veins. But that injury of your grandfather short-circuited an artery and a vein high up in his leg.
2: I see. Well, I think I do.
1: Well, there are enough collateral channels open to keep the lower leg alive, but the main circulation is passing through the short circuit. The heart has to beat faster to handle the increase in fluid, and that raises the blood pressure. It's a vicious circle, and it goes on building up until something gives way. Usually the heart.
2: I see. How long do you think?
1: About a month, Eddie.
2: And yet, through surgery, he could be cured.
1: Oh, yes. By eliminating the short circuit. I've seen amazing recoveries. Sometimes in a matter of days.
2: Life does have its ironies. And now it is time for my big surprise. The cook has prepared special for you, Sui Chi Yuk.
1: Sounds terrific, doesn't it?
2: Oh, you have to like it, Jimmy, or the cook loses face. Pardon me now.
0: He's awfully nice, Jimmy.
1: Did he? Mm-hmm. Yeah, he's great.
0: And I love this place. Do I sound silly if I say it's romantic?
1: No, as a matter of fact, it is romantic.
0: Moon Temple Inn. Even the name, it's like pagoda bells and pear blossoms.
1: Yeah, it is.
0: Jimmy, what are you thinking about?
1: Well, Ling Ko.
0: Oh.
1: You know, there may be a way of changing his mind. It's a chance, anyway.
0: What do you mean?
1: Have you ever heard of saving a life by threatening a face?
0: No.
1: Of course you wouldn't. Neither have I. But I think it's worth trying.

0: Good morning, Dr. Gillespie. You have an appointment in 10 minutes.
1: Parker! Where's Gilbert?
0: How should I know?
1: He hasn't been around the hospital all morning. For all I know, he didn't even come in last night.
0: Oh, maybe he had too much Chinese food.
1: Too much Chinese aneurysm.
0: I just think it's a crying shame that Mr. Ling Ko's taking that attitude.
1: Well, now, old Snoopy's finding out about cases before they even come to the hospital.
0: Oh, I'm not. I mean, I just to hear things, that's all.
1: I'll bet you do, Biggie.
0: Oh.
2: Good morning, Dr. Gillespie.
1: Well, Jimmy, hello.
0: Good morning.
1: I was just preparing your description for the Missing Persons Bureau.
2: Oh, I had to go out on a case, rather the preliminaries to a case. By the way, I've decided to use cryotherapy in that operation on Ling Ko's leg.
1: Huh?
2: See, by packing the leg in ice, I can slow the metabolism and reduce the possibility of any kind of...
1: What makes you think you'll even have a chance to operate?
2: Oh, well, that's all taken care of. That's what Eddie Chun and I were doing this morning. Here, take a look.
1: Chinatown News. I can't read this stuff.
2: Neither can I, but I have a translation of the item Eddie managed to have planted in this morning's edition.
1: What are you talking about?
2: Let's see. Reads, quote, "It is a great misfortune when an elderly scholar, long honored for his wisdom and understanding, chooses voluntary oblivion rather than face the problems of life."
1: No, wait a minute.
2: It has been wisely said that cowardice is one of the unforgivable faults, unquote. Well, there it is. Eddie thinks it'll work.
1: Work? How?
2: It's a matter of Oriental philosophy. You see, if Ling Ko were to follow through with his decision after this, he'd lose face with his friends. And to a Chinese traditionalist, that's a fate worse than death.
1: Jimmy, you're out of your mind.
2: Maybe. Anyway, Eddie agrees with me, and he ought to know. I've tentatively scheduled an operating room for day after tomorrow.
1: It'll never work.
0: I'll get it. Miss Parker speaking. Yes, just a moment. For you, Dr. Kildare. Mr. Ling Ko's calling.
2: Uh-oh. Like to arrange for an ambulance, Dr. Gillespie? Kildare speaking.
3: Dr. Kildare, most unfortunate thing done by you and unworthy grandson, Eddie Chun.
2: Oh? Well, I think the end justifies the means.
3: Means will lead to no end, Dr. Kildare. Later edition of paper carries message from this unworthy one, saying, when man makes 99 good decisions, is wise to accept 100th decision without question.
2: Yes, that's
3: many fine. Friends have already sent assurances of high regard.
2: Then you won't permit an operation?
3: Is hoped that you and Dr. Gillespie will attend funeral when notified.
2: But Mr. Ling,
3: good day, Dr. Kildare.
1: Apparently it didn't work, Jimmy.
2: No. The whole thing backfired.

0: story of Dr. Kildare, starring Lou Ayres as Dr. Kildare and Lionel Barrymore as Dr. Gillespie.
1: Hello, Parker.
2: Oh, Dr. Kildare, there's a patient waiting to see you.
1: New one or an old one?
2: Well, a new one, I think. Her name's Sam June.
1: June? Must be related to Eddie.
2: Well, she filled out a card. Here's some. Oh, here it is. Yes, husband Eddie June. She's his wife.
1: Wonder what's wrong with her.
2: Well, I'm not a diagnostician, Dr. Kildare. But.
1: Well, that's it, huh? Maybe I'd better see her as soon as I get it.
3: Confounded tarnation.
1: You know, Parker, there's one thing about Dr. Gillespie. He never loses his sunny disposition.
3: Confident. If there's any more asinine method of wasting time, I've never heard of it. Parker, who's the girl in the outer office?
2: Oh, just a patient of Dr. Kildare's.
3: Oh, interesting case to me.
1: Well, might turn out to be. She's a granddaughter-in-law of Ling Cole.
3: Oh, you don't say so. Well, what seems to be the trouble?
1: Joe?
3: Complaint, symptoms. She must have some reason for coming here, hasn't she?
1: Oh, yes, yes. She had a reason, all right, but I doubt if she has it. Does she, Parker?
2: No. She seems quite happy about it, Dr. Kildare.
1: Well, then I think we can...
3: Wait a minute. You haven't even examined her.
1: Yeah.
3: You're merely accepting Parker's half-baked opinion.
2: Well?
3: Why, she wouldn't know a hypochondriac from a hypodermic unless somebody told her.
2: Well, after 25 years around here, I can at least recognize a pregnancy case when I see one.
3: Pregnancy? Oh, is that what it is?
1: So I'm led to believe.
3: Oh, well, I thought it might be something interesting.
1: Now, there's a jaundiced attitude for you. What could be more interesting than birth? New life, replacing the old, wondering whether it'll be a boy or a...
3: What's the matter, Jimmy?
1: Maybe an idea there.
3: Where?
1: Are you free this evening, Dr. Gillespie?
3: No, confound it, no. Why?
1: I thought you might enjoy an evening of Chinese checkers.
3: Huh?
1: It's all right, though. I'd rather take Diana anyway.
3: What the tarnation are you talking about?
1: Hello, Sally. I'd like to speak with Mr. Ling Ko. His phone number is...

0: I'm still betting on you, Jimmy. This time, I think you're going to win.
1: Your move, Dr. Kildare.
2: All right. There.
1: Ah, yes. This piece, then, is moved so. Your left flank is stopped.
0: Oh.
2: Well, let's try this. Your move, Mr. Lane?
1: A highly commendable attempt, but with this move, your right flank is stopped, Dr. Kildare.
2: So it is. Well, there isn't too much choice, so...
1: Ah, yes, indeed. And now... At this point, it would seem most dignified for a worthy opponent to concede.
2: Not only dignified, inevitable. I concede.
0: I thought sure you had him that time. Mm-hmm.
1: When youth bows to experience, no honor is lost. The wise parent often learns from the child his regret of this old one that he will not live to see firstborn son of Chun.
2: Son? Well, I hate to disappoint you, but Mrs. Chun is going to have a girl.
1: 1,000 pardons for contradictions, Dr. Kildare. Horoscope has been cast. Child will be a boy.
2: Oh, no, there's really no doubt about it. You see, this is a subject that's in my field. In fact, I'll bet on it.
1: Is policy of this unworthy one never to decline wager? Name amount, please.
2: Well, staff doctors aren't exactly overpaid. Say $50?
1: Is done. All arrangements will be made.
2: And, of course, they'll have to include an operation on that leg. Otherwise, you won't be here to pay me when the baby is born.
1: That is meaning of arrangements, Dr. Kildare.
2: Oh?
1: $50 will be left in bank with full instructions.
2: Left flank stopped. I think, though, that a man of strong gambling instincts would surely want to know the outcome of the bet, just curiosity, if nothing else.
1: Outcome is already known.

0: child will be a son.
1: Right flank stopped.
0: As for attraction in living, to hold great-grandson in arms, must advise, Linko has already 9 great-grandchildren. Is no novelty. Your move, Dr. Kildare.
1: Move? What move? For the second time, Mr. Ling, I concede.

0: Jimmy, I've put a lot of thought on this case during the last week, and I've come to the conclusion that the only way to get Ling Ko to submit to surgery is by starting with a full acceptance of his attitude and then using that attitude.
1: And just how do I go about doing that?
0: It's just the trouble. In the first place, he's already suspicious of you. And in the second place, you're just too confounded young.
1: Which brings us right around the bush to the place we started from.
0: And leaves old Ling Ko on his way to a funeral complete with firecrackers and rice cakes.
1: And I guess all I could do under the circumstances is go down to my office and try to grow older as quickly as possible.
0: No, I didn't mean that, Jimmy.
1: Yeah, I know you didn't. Well, see you later.
0: Ah, confounded tarnation. Parker!
2: What on earth's wrong with you, Dr. Gillespie?
0: Nothing's wrong with me. Call a taxi.
2: What do you want a taxi for? You're not going out, are you?
0: Of course not. I'm merely going to bring it up here and dissect it.
2: What?
0: Now get out of here and get me a taxi.

0: It's strange how life seems to balance, Dr. Gillespie, one thing against another when one grows very old.
1: You know, that's one thing young Kildare can't understand. The passions grow cold, as someone said, and then philosophy grows out of the ashes.
0: It's same with young members of Ling family. They make the days noisy with wailings and pleas. This old one can find little peace.
1: Well, they just don't understand how we can look at things differently. See? They're too young. No, same way with Kildare. He's a good doctor, all right, but sometimes his enthusiasm runs away with him.
0: He has been most insistent.
1: Yeah, sure. He's thoroughly convinced the operation should be tried, even if there's only one chance in 100 you'll live through it.
0: Was understood. Operation is quite simple.
1: Oh, no. It's a long way from simple.
0: Huh?
1: Kildare simply can't get it through his head that man might want to be left alone, live out his days in peace.
0: He's feared there will be no peace. Relatives are most troublesome.
1: Yes. Too bad they won't let a man enjoy his last 2 or 3 weeks in calmness and meditation.
0: Would cause them much happiness if this old one should submit to operation.
1: Oh, yeah, I suppose it would.
0: Dr. Kildare also.
1: Oh.
0: Please inform him operation will be performed tomorrow morning.
1: You mean you tomorrow morning? Well, by the great horn spoon.
2: Oh, come in, Dr. Gillespie.
1: Jimmy, I understand the surgery was a complete success.
2: Your stooges certainly don't waste any time.
1: Stooges? I don't know what you're talking about. Well, was it or wasn't it?
2: It was. Dr. Gillespie, I still don't know how you got him to do it. I mean, change his mind.
1: Well, it was merely a matter of the old understanding the old.
2: Hands across the sea, huh?
1: And, of course, an application of Oriental psychology.
2: Tell me more, Doctor.
1: After all, you know, there's more than one way of skinning a cat.
2: Could be. Only where does Oriental psychology come in? That's not a Chinese proverb.
1: Well, now, Jimmy, I wouldn't be too sure of that. You want to bet?

0: And now, once again, the story of Dr. Kildare, starring Lou Ayres as Dr. Kildare and Lionel Barrymore as Dr. Gillespie.
1: Good evening, most honorable friend.
2: Good evening.
1: Trust everything is satisfactory.
3: Oh, fine, wonderful. Mr. Lane.
2: You're looking very well, Mr. Ling.
1: Have never felt better in entire life, Dr. Kildare. Is feared this unworthy one faces prospect of many years more living.
4: Oh, now, isn't that too bad? What an unpleasant prospect.
1: Prospect is not too displeasing, Dr. Gillespie. Mm-hmm. Dr. Kildare, is, of course, most impolite to remind you of occasion for this banquet. However...
2: Yes, I know. Eddie Chune double-crossed me and had a son, and I owe you $50. Here you are.
1: 1,000 thank yous, Dr. Kildare. Dr. Gillespie, is thought of this old one that you might enjoy game of Chinese checkers in quiet alcove across room?
4: Oh, sure. Yeah, that sounds interesting. Of course, I've never played the game.
1: It's very simple. Young people will excuse old ones.
2: Oh, sure. Go ahead.
1: We'll have dishes sent over. This way, Dr. Gillespie.
4: Me?
1: After you have learned game, perhaps small wagers could be made.
4: Oh, sure, Mr. Ling. Yeah, why not?
2: Uh-oh. You suppose I ought to warn him?
3: What good would it do? He's stubborn enough to bet anyway.
2: Sure he would. Well, he'll just have to learn for himself.
3: So, then let's talk about us.
2: Oh, not us. You.
3: Hmm?
2: About how you look in that gown, the way you're wearing your hair and your eyes, and that smile that's just now breaking through.
3: Mm. It sounds awfully nice, Jimmy.
2: Mm-hmm.
3: For a start.
2: Good. Then what do you say we go on from there?
0: You have just heard the story of Dr. Kildare, starring Lou Ayres and Lionel Barrymore. 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Original music was composed and conducted by Walter Schumann. Supporting cast included Virginia Gregg, Georgia Ellis, Tudor Owen, and Paul Fries. Dick Joy speaking.

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1: Sorry, Mr. Braden, I can't help you.
2: Now, look, I'm going to do exactly what I said, no matter what it costs. You'd be a lot better off if you stand out of the way.
1: I said I won't help you.
2: You're tough. I think you're nearly as tough inside as I am.
1: I think I'm tougher.
2: Well, we'll find out.
1: Huh? How?
2: I'm going to stick around here a while. Sooner or later, you're bound to slip and give them away. Meantime, I'll wait. I'm good at that. Been doing it a long time.
1: Yes, I suppose you have.
2: I'm going to have Indian Joe keep an eye on you. And if you need me, you can probably find me at the Brass Nugget Saloon.
3: All right, cash dealer. Give me one good hand for a change, huh?
2: Not if I can help it, Blackie. There. You open, Blackie.
3: What a hand. And with my own deck. The Brass Nugget is going to belong to you if this keeps up.
4: Mr. Braden.
2: Hello, Joe.
4: Better you come with me, Mr. Braden.
2: What's up?
4: Missy Doctor get ready to go on trip. Dog sled is all ready.
2: A trip? Where?
4: Me not know. Maybe back country. You come.
2: Okay. Sorry, Blackie. I'll have to pick up the game later. Come on, Joe. Let's get going.
4: Oh, now. Oh, now. Easy, boy. Easy. Oh, now. Fair boy. We stop here, Missy Doctor. Dogs rest. 5 minutes. Then we go.
1: All right, Joe.
4: What's wrong, boy? You don't like full sleigh? Your foot, maybe?
2: Well, dogs are no dogs. I can stand 5 minutes rest myself.
1: What's the matter, Cat? Tired?
2: How the devil does anybody ever learn to walk in these things?
1: Well, it's quite an art to wearing snowshoes. I'm doing fine. Another month and you'll be an expert.
2: I will if you keep on tearing out of town every couple of days.
1: You didn't have to come along. I told you I was only coming up here to see a patient.
2: Well, Greta, let's just say that I trust you. But...
1: Too bad snowshoeing is the only thing you've learned up here.
2: Oh? You mean I'm missing something?
1: Everything. Look out across those ridges below us. Pine forest as far as you can see. Clean and free and open. Hundreds of miles of it.
2: There's plenty of it, no doubt about that. All right, it is beautiful. What about it?
1: How can you live in the midst of all this week after week and still think of nothing but killing?
2: Quite a bit of killing goes on out there, too, so the boys tell me. One animal living off another one.
1: But we are not animals.
2: Whatever gave you that idea?
1: Look, Cash, I came up here feeling the same way. I was double-crossed, too, you know.
2: Well, you never invested 6 years of your life in prison.
1: I was bitter, too. And then gradually I started to get over it. Begin to understand what's really important.
2: Yeah, honey? What caused this great dawning light?
1: Watching these people fight against the wilderness. Fight against almost overwhelming odds just to stay alive. And I realized that the only thing that matters is life.
2: Sure. That's all I'm after. Ed Wilson's life.
1: There was no doctor here before I came. People either got well or they died. I've been able to change that a little. Make life a little easier. I think that's important.
2: Maybe so, honey, but I don't quite see where I come into this.
1: There are other things to be done here. There's land to be cleared, roads to be built. It's a new country, Cash. It's clean. It's a place where you can forget the past if you want to.
2: Well, I may consider that. As soon as I get this little project taken care of.
1: You're like death itself, waiting, always waiting.
2: Well, you're to blame for that.
1: You're so proud of being strong and single-minded. You're like one of those tall pines when it falls in a storm. It makes a lot of noise and smashes down on other trees. Then it just lies on the ground and it rots.
2: All right, Peter. You're a great little talker. But you don't make quite as much sense as you think you do. You're all sold on this business of life. But you never stop to think that some lives may not be worth saving. Are you forgetting all about justice?
1: Maybe a man who frames someone else into prison does deserve killing. I don't know, Cash. But it's not Wilson I'm mostly concerned about.
2: Then who is it?
1: You. The fine things about you that you won't let come out.
2: Oh, no. If there ever were any things like that, they're still down in New York State behind some stone wall. I got 6 years, but they got life.
1: You're heading into a dead end, Cash. You'll never get off free. It'll mean your death, too. You know that.
2: Maybe. Only that doesn't make any difference. I'll worry about it afterward. Every night that cell door clanged shut, I used to lie there trying to go to sleep. I think of how I was going to do it. I must have invented 1,000 different ways of killing Wilson. And that's the only thing I'm sorry about. When I finally do catch up with him, I can use only one of them. Now, do you understand?
5: And so the curtain falls on the first act of today's radio drama, Driven Snow, starring Dan Duryea and brought to you by Carnation Evaporated Milk. Before we return to the second act, let's hear what Carnation's home service director, Mary Blake, has to suggest for Lent.
6: Well, Art, during these Lenten days, we're all trying to think of different ways to serve seafood. So here's my nomination for an outstanding seafood dish. A delicious tuna and rice casserole made with Carnation quick cheese sauce.
5: Sounds promising, Mary. How do you go about making it?
6: Oh, it's very simple, Art. Just put 2 cups of cooked rice and a 7-ounce can of tuna in alternate layers in a buttered casserole.
5: Wait a minute now. You say put 2 cups of cooked rice and a 7-ounce can of tuna in a buttered casserole in alternate layers.
6: That's right. And if you like, you add chopped onion or green pepper.
5: Well, what about the cheese sauce?
6: Oh, that's easy to fix, too, Art. Just a matter of heating a large can of Carnation evaporated milk in a saucepan along with 1 teaspoon of salt.
5: Uh-huh. Heat a large can of Carnation and put in 1 teaspoon of salt.
6: Then you add 1 cup of grated processed type American cheese and heat until the cheese melts.
5: Add 1 cup grated processed type American cheese and heat until the cheese melts. Okay?
6: Mm-hmm. Pour this sauce over the tuna and rice in the casserole and bake about 30 minutes in a moderate oven.
5: About 30 minutes in a moderate oven. And that's all there is to it, right?
6: That's all, Art. And it's another instance where Carnation performs cooking miracles not possible with any other form of milk. When the ladies taste that delicious Carnation quick cheese sauce, they'll know what I mean.
5: Well, thanks, Mary, for a really fine Lenten suggestion. Tuna and rice casserole made with Carnation quick cheese sauce. Ladies, prepare for this appetizing seafood dish by getting double-rich Carnation evaporated milk today at your food store. Turn now to the second act of Driven Snow, starring Dan Duryea in the role of Cash Braden. When a man has spent 7 years trying to decide just how to kill the partner who double-crossed him, he's pretty much inclined to scoff at the arguments of a woman who believes in preserving life rather than snuffing it out. So it is with Cash Braden's determination to kill, waiting it out, sitting with Blackie. Brass Nugget Saloon.
3: It's a real blizzard outside, Cash. It's no night for nobody to go no place.
2: Who's going any place, Blackie? I'm comfortable.
3: Hey, how's about the little game, Cash? Okay?
2: Sure. Nothing else to do.
3: I go get a new deck of cards. This one is all messed up. Hey, is it young Joe?
7: Mr. Breda, you've come now.
2: What's up?
7: Rapper come to Missy Doctor. She get ready. 5 minutes, she go back country.
2: Oh, for the... What's the matter with that kid? Is she crazy? She can't go out in the storm.
3: Cash, let her go. It's no mean you got to go, too.
2: You're telling me. She's not going anywhere, either. I'll be back in 10 minutes. Come on, Joe.
1: Oh, I'm sorry. I guess I didn't introduce you two. Cash, this is Ben Saunders, Cash Braden.
8: How do you do?
9: Hello, Saunders.
1: Ben's got a trap line about 15 miles up the river.
9: Oh? Say, Mr. Saunders, I wonder if you can tell me anything about a man named...
1: Hand me that license, please. I don't want to lose one of these mittens somewhere along the trail.
2: Now, wait a minute, Greta. Let's slow down here. It's a 10-mile trip to the fork, and that storm outside means business.
1: Well, it won't be any picnic. I'll tell you about it when I get back.
2: Get back? Nothing. You're not going.
1: Here, tie this license for me.
8: You've got to go, Miss Braden. That woman's up there in a cabin alone. If I could have done anything, I'd have stayed, but it's not my line.
2: What's the matter with her, anyway?
1: Going to have a baby, that's all.
2: Well, how do you think these Indian women had babies before you came up here?
1: I know how they did. That's why I'm going.
2: Of all the bullheaded women I ever saw, you're the worst. You're risking your life. You know that, don't you?
1: Well, if you're willing to risk yours to take a life, why shouldn't I risk mine to save one? Maybe we're both crazy.
2: I think maybe we are. I could be over there in front of the stove with a brass nugget with my feet propped up and... Give me a couple of those lacings. I don't want to lose a mitten either.
1: Thank you.
9: How's she doing, Greta? Is she going to be all right?
1: I think so. Ben, tear up the other sheet, please.
10: Right, Miss Neal.
1: Cash, will you put some more water on to boil?
9: Way ahead of you, honey. I already did.
1: Good. Then drop these in it.
9: You don't need any help in there, do you?
1: No, it's my job. What's the matter, Cash? Something wrong?
9: Well, I never been around when a baby's born.
1: I believe you. You look positively green.
9: Honey, but that's only half of it. I feel green.
1: Gentlemen, you might be interested to know that it's a boy.
9: I don't care what it is, honey. All I want to know is it over.
8: Poor kid, she's really sound asleep.
9: Yeah, tired out. The trip up here was enough by itself, let alone the way she worked all night.
8: Well, at least it'll be an easier trip going back.
9: Yeah. It beats me to see that sun shining out there. 12 hours ago, a blizzard was wide open and howling.
8: That kind of a country, Mr. Braden. Anything can happen.
9: I guess so. Where's this woman's husband, by the way?
8: Due back here this afternoon. I ran into him a couple of days ago on the trap line. That's how I happened to stop in.
9: Lucky for her, you did.
8: Oh, she'd have pulled through somehow. People up here can take a lot of slapping on her.
9: I'll buy that one, all right.
8: Well, as long as you're here to take Miss Neal back to the landing, I'll go out and hitch up the dog so I can head back up country.
9: Sure, go ahead, whenever you want to.
8: Just stick by the river on the way back, Mr. Brayton. You won't have any trouble.
9: Yeah, okay. Thanks, Saunders.
1: What? Oh, what was that?
9: Just the door, honey. Saunders is hitching up to leave.
1: Oh, yes. Why... broad daylight.
9: Yeah. You nearly slept your life away.
1: I better look in the other room. Is there coffee, Cash?
9: Yeah, I'll pour you some. Go ahead.
1: I'm asleep, both of them. They're wonderful.
9: Good. Here's your coffee.
1: Oh, thanks. Oh, isn't it beautiful outside? It's clean and white. What a perfect world for a baby to have on his first day.
9: So what? He's in there sleeping right through it.
1: Oh, you'll have plenty of chance to see it. Be like this for the rest of the winter. That's why I like to see the first blizzard come. Even snow covers all the sharp, ugly rocks. When you look out, it's a brand new world.
9: But the rocks are still there, Greta. You can see the shape of them under the snow.
1: And nothing's changed. I'm hoping you'd be different this morning.
9: Why?
1: Because last night you helped bring a new life into the world. And this morning, everything... You should have stayed in town at the Brass Nugget.
9: Oh, no, Greta. If I hadn't come along, I'd have missed the break I've been waiting for.
1: What do you mean?
9: You know what I mean. You know as well as I do this guy you call Saunders is Ed Wilson.
1: You let him go?
9: Yes, again. He hasn't gone yet. He just went out to hitch up his dogs. He left his rifle standing over there by the stove. He's got to come back for it.
1: You've just been leading him on. Letting him think you didn't recognize him and all the time... No, Cash, I won't let you.
9: You're not going to do anything, Greta. You're out of this. That was your job last night. This is mine.
1: A job? Is that the way you look at it?
9: I've been waiting for this for 7 years, and now it's here. I don't have to wait much longer. So keep out of the way, Greta. Don't try to do anything, you understand?
1: Cash, you can't do it.
9: Can't do what?
1: Kill a man in cold blood like this.
9: You don't know me very well, do you?
1: But I do. I do know you.
9: I told you what I was. Told you what I meant to do right from the start. What gave you any reason to... a different idea?
1: Nothing, really.
9: Does this Wilson mean anything to you? Are you in love with him?
1: If I thought it would do any good, I'd say yes, but that wouldn't stop you. No, I'm not in love with him.
9: Then don't forget I'm carrying the ball. Stay out of it, honey. It's not your game.
1: I know, Cash. I'm much better at playing fool.
9: Sorry, Greta.
1: It doesn't matter. Nothing does. Kill him, then, if you have to. Yourself, too. Kill me, if you like. What's the difference?
9: Greta, be quiet.
1: No, Cash, please.
9: I said be quiet. Yeah. It's over there by the stove.
8: You're awake, Miss Neal. How do you feel?
1: Fine, Ben. A little tired, I guess.
8: You had yourself quite a night. How's the young'un?
1: Sleeping like a baby. I guess that's how he should be sleeping, of course. Like a baby.
8: Glad everything turned out all right.
9: Your rifle's beside the stove, Mr. Saunders.
8: Oh, that snow leaves a man half blind when he steps inside. Here we are.
9: You're all ready to leave now, Mr. Saunders?
8: So I better get back to my traps there. Probably all snowed under.
9: Yeah. Yeah. I imagine they are.
8: Well, I guess I'll get going.
9: Mr. Saunders.
8: Yes,
9: Mr. Braden?
10: No, Cash, please, no.
9: Mr. Saunders, that was pretty decent of you, risking your life last night to come into the landing for a doctor.
8: Well, this fellow or his wife would have done the same for me. People kind of stick together up here. Well, so long, you two.
10: Goodbye, Dan. Goodbye.
8: I don't see you again. Good luck.
9: Yeah, thanks. So long, Mr. Saunders.
10: Cash, you let him go. Why didn't you tell me you were going to let him go?
9: I wasn't sure I could trust myself to go through with it. After 7 years, I wasn't sure I could let him walk out through that door alive.
10: But you did.
9: Yeah. Maybe we're both crazy. I wondered that last night. All the way up from Yukon Landing.
10: You mean you recognized Wilson before we left the landing?
9: Sure. As soon as I stepped into your office.
10: Then why did you make the trip up here? Why did you come along?
9: For the same reason you've been trying to stop me from killing Wilson.
10: Because I'm in love with him.
9: Yeah. I know.
10: Cash. You don't mean that you...
9: Sure. That's what I mean. Honey, sometimes you're not very bright.
5: And so the curtain comes down on the final act of this week's Stars Over Hollywood show, as presented by Carnation Evaporated Milk and starring Dan Duryea. In just a moment, we'll have news about next week's show. Meantime, how about a curtain call, Dan?
9: You bet, Art. You know, for a short spell there in the beginning of the story, I found myself back in the character of a guy who was up to no good.
5: Yes, Dan, but thanks to the love of a good woman, you were redeemed. One of those happy endings that leaves a good taste in the mouth. And Dan, if you have time to join me in a cup of coffee, we can accomplish the same result in a single act.
9: How's that, huh?
5: By the simple measure of creaming our coffee with Carnation. Here's your cup, Dan. Now, if you'll just taste that coffee, you'll notice it has an extra creamy quality. And that good coffee flavor really stands out.
9: Well, you're right.
5: You see? That's why Carnation is so right for coffee every time. It's more than double rich, and it has the consistency of heavy cream. There's cream in every drop, of course. I just wish more people knew how vastly superior good coffee tastes when it's creamed with Carnation. Besides, Carnation costs less than half as much as cream does. It's really no wonder millions of coffee lovers actually would rather use Carnation. We call it the milk that whips. And now, Dan, for coming up here today and giving us such a splendid performance, here's something we'd like you to have to take home to your wife. This bouquet of red and white carnations, just like those pictured on every can of Carnation Evaporated Milk. Oh,
9: thanks ever so much, Art. Now, suppose you tell me what's scheduled for next week.
5: Next Saturday, our star will be talented Gene Cagney, and the title of our story will be The Truth Pays Off.
9: Say, that sounds interesting. What sort of a part is Gene playing?
5: Well, she's a young lady who's been brought up never to tell a lie and who inherits $1 million. Somehow or other, she has a hard time making those two things mix properly.
9: I can imagine.
5: Better tune in, you know, just to get an idea of what to do about your first million.
9: I'll be right on deck to hear Gene Cagney and The Truth Pays Off, Art. Meanwhile, goodbye, everyone.
5: Goodbye, Dan Duryea. The story on today's Stars Over Hollywood was written by Les Crutchfield. Supporting Mr. Duryea were Gene Bates, Harry Bartell, Byron Kane, and Parley Bear. Special music was composed and conducted by Rex Corey. The program was directed by Don Clark.

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0: And now for the Carnation Company and Stars Over Hollywood, this is Art Ballinger suggesting that you be sure to listen next Saturday for Gene Cagney in The Truth Pays Off. And be sure to see the George Burns and Gracie Allen television show brought to you by Carnation Evaporated Milk. 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

0: horsemen with the hard faces of killers had galloped into the sunlit courtyard of the Jane Witherstein Ranch. They had surrounded young Venters, the foreman, had tied him to a tree, and someone had handed the leader of the horsemen a vicious-looking whip. Even Jane Witherstein had no effect upon the horsemen or upon Adam Dyer, the man with the whip.
1: Adam Dyer, you're not going to whip my foreman.
2: Venters is a cattle rustler, Miss Jane.
1: He's not, you know it. Now let him go.
2: Sorry, Miss Jane. Give me a swing room, boys. Venters going to get it.
1: No, he's innocent, I tell you.
0: The crack of a .45 came from somewhere behind the group, and the head of Adam Dyer's whip dropped to the ground, bitten off cleanly by the bullet.
3: That'll be all, boys. That'll be all.
2: Who do you think you are? Cut that man loose. You're interfering with justice, stranger.
3: You don't find justice at the end of a whip. Now cut him loose.
2: Cut him loose, boys.
4: All right.
3: Ah, that's better.
2: My name's Adam Dyer. Who are you?
3: Jim Lassiter. I'd be mighty pleased if you and your friends would clear out of here. Now get going.
2: Cut the drop on us, men. Come on.
1: Hoodlums. Well, are you all right, Bennett?
5: Yes, Miss Jane. Another minute and I'd have been peeled like a potato. Thanks a lot, Lassiter.
1: I'll have my stableman, Judkins, take care of your horse. Dinner will be ready in 10 minutes, Bennett. You may join us if you wish, Mr. Lassiter.
3: That's a cordial invitation, I don't think.
5: Don't mind Miss Jane Lassiter. She hates gunplay even when it's for her own good.
3: But why?
5: Well, one reason, a little 5-year-old girl named Faye Royce, Miss Jane adopted 3 years ago. You'll see her at dinner.
3: I'm not staying for dinner.
5: Might as well. My friends might be back, so I think I'll camp out at the Forks tonight. You can eat my dinner. Oh, go ahead. Miss Jane's all right.
3: Well, all right. I'll join you at the Forks later.
5: All right. Thanks again.
3: That's all right. Thanks for your dinner.
1: More coffee, Mr. Lassiter?
6: I'd like some more coffee, please.
1: I was speaking to Mr. Lassiter, Faye, dear.
3: Thank you, ma'am. I'd appreciate more coffee.
7: Me too, if you don't mind, Miss Jane.
1: There's more than enough, Judkins. Your cup, Mr. Lassiter?
6: Well, if Lassiter can have coffee, why can't I? I'm a growing girl.
1: Faye, I've told you twice, it's Mr. Lassiter.
7: Leastwise, that's what Adam Dyer and his hoodlum vigilantes are going to call him after that bit of shooting you showed him, Lassiter. Yes, sir.
1: Well, that'll be all, Judkins.
7: I ain't seen such shooting since the time I shot the fangs out of my pet rattlesnake named Louise. And I remember
1: Judkins,
7: one day...
1: Judkins, will you take Faye for her evening walk, please?
6: I want to stay and hear Lassiter spin yarns and things.
1: No, darling, you go with Judkins.
7: Oh, all right. Come on, youngin. Oh, Faye, did I ever tell you about Martha, my pet rattlesnake?
6: 50 times. But you always called her Edna.
7: Sure enough. Oh, that's right.
6: Good night, Lassiter.
3: Good night, Faye. Very nice little girl.
1: Yes.
3: I haven't had a meal like this since I left home.
1: Where is your home, Mr. Lassiter?
3: Montana.
1: What brings you to Arizona?
3: Miss Witherstein, did you ever hear of a woman named Millie Larkin?
1: Millie Larkin? Why, yes, she died right here in Cottonwood 14 years ago. She's buried near this ranch.
3: Millie Larkin was my sister.
1: I'm sorry.
3: She left her husband 15 years ago and took her little girl with her.
1: Well, I know there was a little girl named, let me see, Beth.
3: That's right. Know anything about her?
1: Only that she disappeared shortly after Millie's death.
3: There was another man mixed up in it. You happen to know his name?
1: Even if I did, I wouldn't tell you.
3: No? Why not?
1: Because you'd kill him.
3: How do you know I'd kill him?
1: Because you're a gunman. You're lightning on the draw and a dead shot, and you're proud of it.
3: A 6-gun is the law in these parts, ma'am.
1: Yes. And you take the law into your own hands, like that crowd of men today. Oh, I loathe men of your kind. The killers. Men who can draw a .45 and murder a man faster than a person can think. My father was shot by one of your kind. My father. Just another notch in some cheap lout 6-gun.
3: Well, I'm very sorry, ma'am. I'll be moving along, I guess. I promised Venters I'd meet him at the Forks tonight.
1: Mr. Lassiter.
3: Yes, ma'am?
1: Suppose you ever do find the man you're looking for. What will you do?
3: Like you said, ma'am, I'll kill him. Evening, Miss Witherstein.

0: Benners.
1: Yeah, Lester?
0: Why were those men after you today?
1: They claim I'm a cattle rustler.
0: Are you?
1: I couldn't be working for Miss Jane if I was. No. But Judge Dyer, that's Adam Dyer's uncle. Judge Dyer wants Miss Jane's ranch a worse way. The Dyers, they run Cottonwood pretty much the way they like. He figures to get the men out of here and then walk in and grab the ranch.
0: Judge Dyer might run into some trouble on that.
1: I don't know about that.
0: Why don't you know?
1: The judge is a middle-aged man. But he got to be middle-aged because no one in these parts can shoot faster or straighter than he can. It's fear of him and his six-shooters that keeps Cottonwood from doing something about his vigilantes, his private police force, his night riders.
0: Stop playing that box a minute. Horsemen, lay low.
1: I bet they've been up to mischief tonight. Yep, just like I figured. That big fella leading them was Steve Oldry. He does a lot of Judge Dyer's dirty work.
0: Who was the masked rider riding beside him?
1: No. No one knows outside of Oldring, I reckon. Wonder what devilment they've been up to tonight.
0: Listen to that rumbling.
1: Huh?
0: And the ground is shaking.
1: That sounds like one awful big herd of cattle in an awful big hurry.
0: Yeah, it is. Look, it's a stampede.
1: It looks like Miss Jane's big red herd. It is. They're stampeding toward the cliffs. They'll be wiped out. More of Judge Dyer's dirty work.
0: If I can hold on to the steer, the others might stop.
1: You'll get killed.
2: Come on, Whitey boy. We're riding tonight.
1: Lassiter, don't be a fool. You haven't got a chance. Lassiter! Lassiter!

0: Venters told me how you stopped the stampede of my herd. How can I ever thank you, Mr. Lassiter?
1: Well, you could lend me a horse. That lead steer gored mine pretty bad. I had to destroy him.
0: Oh, I couldn't possibly lend you one of these fine Arabian horses of mine.
1: Oh, well,
0: But I'd like to give you one, if you'd let me.
1: Why?
0: Thunder's our best horse. Won't you take him, please?
1: Why, sure, ma'am. If you want me to have him, he'll come in mighty handy finding the men who started that stampede. Quiet, Thunder.
2: Here come two riders down the arroyo now. One of them's a masked rider.
1: Yeah, looking around, trying to find out why the stampede failed. Remember, no gunplay unless they start something.
2: They will. Now.
3: All right, you men, rein up there.
4: Keep your hands up where we can see them. We don't aim to have...
3: Let them have it, Benders. They fired.
4: My man's down. The masked rider's down.
3: Mister, they're both down. Let's go look at him.
4: Lassiter, look. The masked man. He's a girl.
1: A girl?
2: Oh, did you ever see such pretty yellow hair?
1: Yeah, she's still breathing.
2: Well, luck would have it. I didn't shoot so straight this time.
1: Why, she looks like someone I used to know real well. Hey, we've got to get her out of here.
4: I got to hide out where they'll never find us. Even a mountain goat thinks twice before climbing Surprise Mountain.
1: Well, let's go there. I'll carry the girl. How did you ever find this roost up here? You must be part eagle.
4: Yeah. You can put the girl down on this blanket now.
1: Yeah, there. I'll be back at sundown.
4: Where are you going?
1: To get medical supplies for the girl. And take good care of her, boy. Take good care of her.

0: Jim, what's wrong?
1: I was...
0: Jim! Jim, you're hurt.
2: That ain't the end of it either, Miss Jane.
0: Ann Dyer, you did this, didn't you? You shot him and then you followed him here.
2: Out of the way, Miss Jane.
0: Adam, you wouldn't. Put away your gun.
2: Get out of the way, I said.
0: No, I won't let you murder him. Now will you drop your gun, Adam?
2: Just put Lassiter's gun right back in his holster. It's empty. He threw all his lead at me.
0: I know better than that.
2: 45's got an awful kick.
0: Don't take another step, Adam. I warn you, I'll shoot.
2: Oh, no, you won't.
1: You little...
0: Now get out. The next shot won't hit your hand.
1: I'm not done with him yet. Are you either?
0: Jim. Jim, he wanted to kill you. He wanted to kill you, Jim.

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0: Hollywood Star Time continues now with a radio production of the 20th Century Fox picturization of Zane Grey's noted Western story, Riders of the Purple Sage, starring George Montgomery and Lynn Barry. Lynn Barry soon will be seen in the 20th Century Fox production, Home Sweet Homicide, with Peggy Ann Garner and Randolph Scott. Now Act Two of Riders of the Purple Sage.
1: After being shot from ambush by Adam Dyer, Jim Lasseter spent a week in delirium, being nursed back to health by Jane. Now Lasseter feels fit to continue on his grim mission, that of finding the man who 15 years ago ran off with his sister, caused her death, and then caused her little daughter to vanish from sight. Jim is saddling his horse at the ranch, while Jane and her adopted girl, Faye, witness his preparations to leave.
2: I bet I could ride Thunder. I bet I could.
3: Jim.
4: Yeah?
3: Do you think that the masked rider could be your sister Millie's lost daughter?
4: How did you know about the masked rider?
3: You talked a lot during your delirium.
2: Lassiter nearly died, huh, Mama?
3: Hush, Faye.
4: Now, the masked rider stopped a little late. She and Benners are hiding out on top of Surprise Mountain.
3: Is she Millie's daughter?
4: That's what I'm going to find out now. I'm going to ride up there right now.
5: Well, time you got back up here, Lassiter. Where you been for a week? Fishing?
4: I stopped a bullet. I see you're much better, miss.
6: You just wait until my father catches up with you. You'll stop lots of bullets.
4: Yeah? Who is your father?
6: Steve Oldring.
4: Does your name happen to be Bess?
6: Why? Well, how did you know that?
4: Benners, I've got some business to attend to in Cottonwood.
5: What, and leave me alone again with this wildcat?
6: If I'm a wildcat, why did you try to kiss me yesterday?
5: Well, so long, Lassiter. We'll be seeing you.
4: I'll meet you down in the valley at sundown. I'll have horses for you. We might have to travel and travel fast.
7: Hello, Oldring.
4: Lassiter, keep your hands off your gun, Steve.
7: How did you get past my guards outside?
4: Never mind that. Steve, Millie Larkin was my sister.
7: What?
4: I want to know if Bess, your masked rider, is Millie's daughter.
7: Have you seen Bess? Is she all right?
4: Answer my question.
7: Now look, Lassiter. When Millie died, I took care of her little gal. But I didn't bring Millie out here, Jim. I swear it.
4: Why didn't you tell my folks back in Montana what happened?
7: You just don't know what kind of a man brought Millie here, Jim. Why, one peep out of me and he'd have killed me and Bess, and no questions asked.
4: Well, who did bring Millie down here then?
7: I can't tell you that.
4: You'll tell me that, all right, if you want to keep on living.
7: Well, the man who brought Millie to Cottonwood...
4: Look out, Steve! The window!
8: It's Adam Dyer, Wyatt. He's making for the river. I'll remember that.
7: Steve. He's dead.
4: Tough luck, Steve. Oh, I've got to go now. I'll get Adam Dyer for both of us.

0: That's enough, Lassiter. Don't drown me.
1: Thought I wouldn't catch up with you, didn't you?
0: Don't touch me again, Lassiter.
1: Thought you could throw some lead over your shoulder and scare me off, didn't you?
0: Let me alone, Jim.
1: Why did you kill Oldring?
0: You're making a mistake, Jim. I didn't kill Steve.
1: Well, under you go again.
0: No.
1: You'll tell. You'll talk.
0: You'll tell the truth.
1: Tell me why you shot Oldring.
0: I'll tell you.
1: Who were you covering up for?
0: My uncle.
1: Judge Dyer, eh? Well, that's all I need to know. Come on, we're going for a ride.

0: All right, Adam. Get down.
1: Jim, what's all this about now?
0: Jane, where's Judkins?
1: Inside. Why?
0: I want him to watch this varmint while I go to town.
1: Jim, what happened? I want to know.
0: Adam here shot and killed Steve Oldring a while ago.
1: More killing. More gunplay.
0: Yeah, the masked rider was Millie's daughter. Oldring was taking care of her, and he was about to tell me who took Millie from home and treated her so bad when Adam here shot him.
1: But why?
0: Well, to cover up for his uncle, Judge Dyer. That's my man, Jane.
1: And you're going into town to kill him.
0: Well, hasn't he got it coming to him?
1: Judge Dyer is the fastest gunman in the territory. You may get killed yourself.
0: It's a cold fact, Lassiter. My uncle is dead with this six-shooter.
1: Jim, don't go. Let's take Faye and go somewhere and start all over. I couldn't bear it if anything happened to you again. Don't go, Jim.
0: I didn't know you felt that way about things, Jane. I just don't know how to...
2: Lassiter, Miss Jane.
1: Judkins, what is it?
2: Miss Jane, she's gone. Faye's gone.
1: Gone?
0: What do you mean?
2: They must have sneaked up while I was asleep and took her.
1: Who took her? Who?
2: They left this note. It's for Lassiter. Here.
1: Read it, Jim. Read it.
0: Lassiter, you can get the girl back by appearing at the Cottonwood Courthouse at 5 o'clock. Signed, the vigilantes.
1: Then she's safe?
0: Yeah, for a while. They must have told Judge Dyer that I was shot Oldring.
1: You can't go, Jim.
0: Oh, I've got to.
1: It's a trap.
0: Yeah, I know it.
1: They'll shoot you down the minute you walk into Cottonwood.
0: No. Judge Dyer would figure out some way to kill me legally.
1: Then I'll go with you.
0: No, I'd rather have Judkins go with me.
2: Sure thing, Lassiter. Only, who's going to watch this Adam Dyer varmint here?
0: Him? Why, that ain't Adam Dyer.
3: Huh?
0: From now on, he's going to be Mr. Lassiter. What are you getting at, Lassiter? Clothes make the man, Adam. You're going to wear mine and be me.
4: Oh, no.
0: I say, oh, yes. Come on. Let's go into the barn, and I'll tell you all about it. I'm going with you and Judkins to visit your uncle.
4: What?
0: Yes, his honor, Judge Dyer.
5: I'll get this straight, man. The minute Jim Lassiter walks into this courtroom, the court will come to order. We'll give Lassiter a fair trial, and then we'll hang him. Now, you snipers keep him covered all along his route, but don't fire at him. Just make sure he gets into this courthouse. Then you can all come in and see the fun. All right, men, spread out over town. Hop now.
6: That's right, Mr. Lassiter. Walk up the courthouse steps like a little man now. Go on. Keep your head down and your hat over your eyes, see? Your Honor, I brought you your man.
7: The prisoner will approach the bench. Jim Lassiter, you're charged with the murder of Steve Oldring. You're found guilty of same and hereby sentenced to death by hanging. Take him away, man. Next case.
6: Oh, wait a minute, Judge. There's been a mistake. This ain't Jim Lassiter. I just said I brought you your...

0: There, your nephew.
1: Why? You double-crossing, moth-eating old. You know what I'm going to do with you.
2: You're not going to do anything with him, Judge.
1: Lassiter.
3: Yeah, that's right. Billy Larkin's brother.
1: You.
3: You notice I'm not reaching for my gun, Judge. That's because I'm here, first of all, on a peaceable mission. I want to know where Jane Witherstein's little girl is.
1: Across the street in the schoolhouse. But you ain't going there, Jim.
3: Yeah? You want to make a dispute out of it?
1: I'm a judge, Lassiter. I'm an officer of the law. If I pulled a six-shooter on you...
3: Why don't you stand up, Judge, and do that little thing?
1: You're pretty fast on the draw.
3: So-so, Judge. So-so.
0: Watch it, Jim. He's a rattler.
3: Well, Judge...
1: I'm waiting on you, Lassiter.
3: You're the fastest gun fanner in the West. Well, I'm letting you reach for your gun first, because if I kill you, I kill you in self-defense. Understand, Judge?
1: Yeah. I understand.
0: Look out, Jim!
3: Well, let's go home, Judkins.

0: It's a lovely night, Jim.
1: Yeah, it won't be spoiled by night riders, vigilantes, and other lawless trash on horseback. Not anymore. Not in this country, Jim.
0: No, Jim, darling. Not in this country.

Thanks, George Montgomery and Lynn Berry, for your exciting portrayal of the famous Jane Grey characters. And also, we expressed our appreciation to the supporting cast. Joe Kearns, Harry Bartell, David Ellis, Doris Singleton, Griff Barnett, and Joe Duvall. 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The production was under the direction of Robert L. Redd. 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

We invite you to join us again next week when Frigidaire's Hollywood Star Time will bring you the excitingly dramatic radio version of The Lodger. 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So until next week, then, this is Wendell Niles speaking for Frigidaire, made only by General Motors.

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0: the editor of the Illyria Weekly Gazette, Mr. Will Rogers, Jr.
1: Thank you. You know, lots of people say that public opinion should be guided by our best politicians and statesmen. The only thing is that all too often our politicians and statesmen are best guided by public opinion.
2: Rogers of the Gazette, offering you again tonight, transcribed, another heartwarming story of a country newspaper and its friendly editor, and starring Will Rogers, Jr.

0: It's like any other small town, but the folks who live in Elyria wouldn't live anywhere else. Now that it's summer, the trees have leafed out in the square around the town hall, and the grass is growing up thick and green. The Weekly Gazette faces one side of the square where Will gets out the weekly paper. He and Maggie Button, his assistant. Of course, Will's likely to be anywhere but in his office, fishing, out visiting, or like this afternoon, maybe, sitting in on a meeting of the town council.
1: All right, gentlemen, members of the council, mark your ballots, fold them as usual, place them in the box.
2: Here's mine, Mayor.
1: Whoa, that Gabriel didn't take you long to make up your mind, eh?
2: I had it made up.
3: Well, they're going to vote it down, they're certain to.
4: Well, now, Ava, I figure the only thing certain in this world is that nothing is certain.
3: It's old Averill Dean. He's responsible for it. As long as he's in office, there's no chance of getting...
1: You visitors, gonna have to be quiet, or else leave the council room. All right, boys, pass those ballots on up now.
3: The town needs that youth center, Will. I know those kids on the edge of town. I've worked with them for 3 years now on the welfare board. They'd be a lot different if they had a place like that to go to. A place that belonged to them.
4: Ava, you're quoting my own editorials, Ab.
1: In the matter of the motion to purchase a parcel of land for the construction of the youth center, the council votes as follows. 3 votes yea, 4 votes nay. Motion is defeated.
2: And a good thing, too. Another fool scheme to spend the taxpayers' money.
3: Oh, really, Grandfather? Is the taxpayers' money more important than the taxpayers' children?
1: Miss Lawson, this is a council meeting, not an open hearing. You were given a chance to present your suggestion, and the council has not acted on it, and the matter is closed.
3: Of course it is, Mayor. Because Grandfather, Mr. Dean, says so. Mr. Dean owns the town and the council. Look at next week's election. Why, nobody's even got the nerve to run against him.
1: Here, you're out of order, Miss Lawson.
3: Well, he can't be fooling all the people, Will.
4: He doesn't have to. Just enough of them to get elected.
3: If somebody would only run against him, I'll bet they could beat him.
4: Well, it's worth a try. Why don't you do it?
3: Me?
4: Sure. People in the town know you. They know what you stood for on the welfare board and what you believed in.
3: That's no qualification for holding down.
4: Ava, politics is the only profession in this country where you don't need any qualifications to get a job.
3: Do you really think there's a chance?
4: You'll never hatch chickens if you don't set some eggs. What do you got to lose?
3: I'll do it. Mr. Mayor! I'd like to announce my candidacy for the office of town councilman.
1: Miss Lawson, the final date for filing was a month ago. The election's next week.
3: But I'm running as a write-in candidate.
1: Well, this is hardly the place to...
3: Furthermore, I'd like to announce that I'm being supported by the Elyria Weekly Gazette and its editor.
4: Now, wait a minute, Ava.
3: Will you talk me into this?
4: Yeah, but Maggie and I have always made sure the paper stayed nonpartisan in these local elections.
3: You and Maggie want that youth center just as bad as I do. All right, you'll never hatch chickens if you don't set some eggs. Now, what have you got to lose?
4: Just half of my circulation and advertising and... Oh, confound it. Yes, I'll support you. Ladies and gentlemen, what Mrs. Lawson has said is correct. The Gazette is backing her all out.
1: Gentlemen.
5: Well, it came out, Mrs. Let's go back to line 23. Line 23. You and Maggie want that youth center. The ad libs are in.
3: You and Maggie want that youth center just as bad as I do. All right. You'll never hatch chickens if you don't set some eggs. Now, what have you got to lose?
4: Just half of my circulation and advertising and... Oh, confound it. Yes, I'll support you. Ladies and gentlemen, what Miss Lawson said is correct. The Gazette is backing her all out.
1: What? No. Gentlemen, please. Mr. Rogers, this is a council meeting, not a newsstand. Gentlemen, please. Now, just a minute now. The council is adjourned.
2: Will, I trust you'll come to your senses when you think this over. Meantime, I'll ask you to cancel my advertising, political and business.
4: All right, Mr. Dean.
2: As for you, young lady, I... good day, both of you.
3: Maybe you have got something to lose,
6: Ava,
3: Will.
6: What the dickens is all this? Somebody out in the hall was saying you're going to run for the council.
3: I am, Jim.
6: But you've got no business in politics.
3: Oh, look who's talking. The city attorney.
6: Oh, that's different. I'm not a woman. Reason with her, Will. Talk her out of it.
4: Be glad to, Jim. But there's only one trouble, though. I talked her into it.
3: That's right. Will's backing me. We're in this together.
6: Oh. Oh, I see.
3: See what?
6: Well, I thought it was always you and I who were in things together.
3: Oh, now, wait a minute, Jim. It's nothing like that. It's business, politics.
6: Yeah, sure. Well, good luck to you.
3: Jim, wait. I'm a jealous idiot. I'll have to go talk to him.
4: Yeah, maybe you better.
3: All right, Will. I'll meet you at your office later. Hello, Doc.
7: Hello, Ava. Well, well, well. If it isn't the boy alone on the burning deck, whence all but he have fled.
4: Hi, Doc.
7: You and that Lawson girl seem to have stirred up quite a ruckus, Will.
4: Yeah, I'm just beginning to realize it.
7: Pretty girl. Might be a good thing if she was on the council.
4: Doc, what's this about Ava being old man Dean's granddaughter?
7: It's a fact, Will, on her mother's side. The old man didn't approve of his daughter's husband, ran him out of town before Ava was born. Mother died later, Ava put herself through college, came back here and got that welfare job. She sure is a pretty girl. Mighty pretty.
4: Holy smoke!
7: What?
4: I just happened to think. Wait till Maggie hears about this.
8: Well, I'm only saying what you've always said yourself.
4: Now, Maggie.
8: A small town newspaper can't survive unless it stays nonpartisan in local elections.
4: I know that,
8: so
4: Maggie.
8: So what do? You not only jump right in with both feet, you jump in on the losing side.
4: Now, wait a minute. You're calling me out before I even get up to bat. I don't think Ava Lawson's going to lose. I think she's got a darn good chance.
8: She's very pretty, isn't she, Will?
4: Now, Maggie, why do you have to start in on that?
8: Well, isn't she?
4: Yeah. But confound it, that's got nothing to do with it. It's a matter of principle, Maggie. Now, if Ava gets in, she'll make sure that youth center's built. That's something we've been trying to get done for a year. You're all for it yourself. You know you are.
8: But Will, Mr. Dean took a full-page political ad in tomorrow's edition. When he hears about this, he'll probably...
5: Can't go back, Georgie.
8: But Will, Mr. Dean took a full-page political ad in tomorrow's edition. When he hears about this, he'll probably cancel.
4: He has heard about it, and he has canceled.
8: Will...
4: Now, wait, Maggie. Maybe we will lose some money, but we're backing a candidate who stands for something. Remember, it's not the price that counts. It's what a thing's worth.
8: Okay, Will.
5: Okay, go back, Will.
4: I thought... He has heard about it, and he has canceled.
8: Oh, excuse me.
5: Once again.
4: He has heard about it, and he has canceled.
8: Will.
4: Now, wait, Maggie. Maybe we will lose some money. But we're backing a candidate who stands for something. Remember, it's not the price that counts. It's what a thing's worth.
8: Okay, Will. I don't know why I'm arguing. When you're for it, I'm for it.
4: Good girl, Maggie. Now, look. We're going to have to break this page and kill Dean's ad, put one of Ava in the place of it.
8: We ought to use a picture, Will. That'll pull in some votes.
4: Good idea. Then we got to knock out a new editorial. We got to work up some speeches this week. We'll get out a special edition the day before election and... Maggie, we're going to be busier than a pair of bobtail fillies in springtime.
3: I could go on, ladies and gentlemen, tell you of incident after incident I've come across in my work with the welfare board. Things most of you haven't known about. Well, I've known about them, and so have some of our town fathers. It's about time something was done, and if you see fit to elect me to the council... Something will be done.
4: Now, don't get worried, folks. I'm just here to introduce the candidate and sort of tell you how I stand on this election. I'll wind up the whole job in 5 minutes. You know, when it comes to speeches, I've always agreed with the fellow who said that a speech ought to be like a woman's dress. Just long enough to cover the subject, but short enough to maintain interest. You know, our opponent has done a lot of talking about horse sense. I guess that's good enough, only I don't just see that it means too much. I've always figured that horse sense was only just about what sense you need to stand up between the shafts of a wagon and let yourself be hitched up and driven.
9: Daddy, you haven't forgotten about the ice cream cone, have you?
4: No, Jill, honey. Don't you ever think of it.
9: Well, usually I'd know you wouldn't forget, Daddy. But Mrs. Weatherwax says you've got lots in your mind this week.
4: Jill, baby. Have I been neglecting my very best girl?
9: That's all right, Daddy. I want Miss Lawson to get elected, too. I think she's pretty, don't you?
4: Yeah, I guess she is. Look, honey, I got a fine idea. Miss Lawson and Miss Button and I are going to work at the office tonight, getting out a special edition. How'd you like to come down with us and stay up late and maybe have some hot chocolate?
9: Oh, could I, Daddy?
4: You sure could, honey. Now, let's go in the bank here. I want to cash
10: you. Hello there, Will.
7: Hiya, Joe, honey.
9: Good afternoon.
4: Hello, Doc.
7: Well, Will, way it stacks up around town, looks like you got yourself a winning candidate in Ava Lawson.
4: I'm keeping my fingers crossed.
7: Election's day after tomorrow. Can't much happen in that length of time.
4: Maybe not. But the day you cut the hay is always the day that it rains.
5: Election's day after tomorrow. Election's day after tomorrow.
7: Election's day after tomorrow. Can't much happen in that length of time.
4: Maybe not. But the day you cut the hay is always the day it rains.
9: I don't see any clouds, Daddy.
4: You're right, honey. There aren't any clouds. Look, why don't we all go down to the drugstore and get some ice cream?
7: That is a good idea, Will.
9: I think I'll have a double strawberry cone with black walnuts on top.
7: And I think I'll have a double banana split.
4: Oh, Doc.

0: Now let's get the rest of your life history, Ava. We're up to college.
1: Where did you go?
2: State U, major in social science.
0: State U, 4 years.
2: No, five. Well, I was out a year.
0: All right, 5 years. Then what?
3: Here's a statement for the comp page, Will.
0: Oh, swell, Maggie. Give it to Ed and have him set it up.
3: Okay. Here you go, Ed. 12 points, 2-column box.
4: All right. Is it going to be much longer, Daddy? I'm getting sort of tired.
0: Just 2 shakes of a rabbit's tail, honey. We'll be going home before you know it. Now, let's see, Ava. Where were we?
5: Hello, Will.
2: Jim. Is there something wrong?
5: I saw your car in front, so I figured you were here.
2: Yes, we've been busy getting a special edition ready,
5: too
2: and I...
5: Too busy to keep our date?
2: Oh, Jim, I'm sorry. I forgot all about it.
5: Well, that's a simple enough reason.
2: Jim, I'm sorry.
5: Don't bother. I'll see you around.
0: Ava, maybe I didn't do you a favor by talking you into this.
4: What was he so mad about, Daddy?
0: Well, don't you worry about it, honey. You just curl up there in the chair and... We'll be through in no time.
6: Evening, everybody.
3: Oh, hi, Doc.
0: Hello, Doc.
6: I saw Jim leaving just as I came in. I suppose he told you the news.
0: What are you talking about?
6: Got a copy of the County Herald here. Come in on the 11 o'clock bus. Boys are selling them on the streets.
3: In Elyria? They've never sold an edition here before.
6: This one's an extra, Maggie. I understand old man Dean's backing them.
0: Well, I guess it doesn't surprise me much.
6: This will, though. Big front page article, pictures and all. Here.
0: Let's see what the opposition... These pictures. Why, they're you, Ava.
3: Let me see. Will, they're prison pictures. With a number under them.
0: Elyria Reform Candidate Ex-Convict. This is libel. We'll sue them for every cent they've got.
2: Will, no. It happens to be true.
0: True?
2: I served 6 months for forgery my sophomore year in college.
0: Ava, well,
2: I'm sorry, Will.
0: Now, wait a minute.
2: No, Will. Let me go. Just let me go.
0: The Sam Hill's this all about?
7: Howdy, folks. County Herald photographer. Got to get some pictures. Is there a Miss Ava Lawson here?
0: No. And get out.
7: Easy, boy. Power of the press, you know.
0: I've got to go after her. Take over here, will you, Maggie?
3: Of course, Will.
6: I'll go with you, Will.
0: Thanks, Doc. Come on.

are listening to Rogers of the Gazette, starring Mr. Will Rogers, Jr. We'll return to tonight's story in just a moment, but first, what would happen if you lost the knob of your radio dial? If you were turned to CBS Radio when it happened, you'd still get all the programs America listens to most. The comedy, music, variety, and news broadcasts that have always been first in American listening habits. And now we continue with the second act of tonight's show.

0: I can't figure it, Doc. Now, why the dickens would she want to drive out here to Jedder's Lake?
1: Women will. They don't think like normal people.
0: Neither do normal people. She must be down there at the boat landing.
1: Somebody else driving in will. Headlights back there.
0: Yeah. Doc, wait here, will you? I better talk to her first alone.
1: All right, Will.
0: Ava? Ava?
2: Leave me alone, Will.
0: Now, a boat landing at midnight's no place to solve anybody's problems, Ava. Hadn't you better get back from the edge? Water's pretty deep there.
2: I know it is.
0: You know, all you'd do would be to both get us kind of wet.
2: No, I'm not going to jump, Will.
3: Will, we better go back for that one. From line 18. No, let's take it from line 16. Hadn't you better get back from the edge?
0: Now, boat landing at midnight? Oh.
3: Yeah, just from, hadn't you better get back from the edge?
0: Hadn't you better get back from the edge? Water's pretty deep there.
2: I know it is.
0: You know, all you'd be is... all you would be to get both of us kind of wet. All you'd do would be...
3: Just take it from that line again, Will, from line 19.
0: You know, all you'd do would be to get us both kind of wet.
2: No, I'm not going to jump, Will. I thought I was, but I couldn't. I'm sorry I got you into all this.
0: Well, I figure a few mistakes through life are kind of good for a person. They kind of make him get up and scratch. Same way with a dog. He's better off if he's got a few fleas. Gives him something to think about. Keeps him from setting around and brooding over being a dog.
2: Oh, Will.
0: Come on now. Let's get back to the office and see what we can pull out of this wreck.
2: All right. But I'm afraid there's not much...
0: Watch out! Watch out! Hang on, I'm coming. It's all right. I got a hold of you. Relax now. Don't kick around.
4: Hey, folks, look up here.
0: Huh?
4: That's it. Hold it. Thank you.
2: What was that?
0: Flashbulb, Ava. We just got our picture taken.
5: Would you like some more coffee, Ava?
2: Oh, thanks. I would, Maggie.
5: Okay.
2: Well, that's the story of my childhood, Will.
0: It's kind of a rough one.
5: Yeah.
2: The other happened in my sophomore year in college. I worked and saved enough money for my first 2 years at State U, but I was sick during my freshman year and the money ran out. I was desperate, and I forged some checks so I could stay in school. No excuse. I just did it. I was caught, and I served 6 months in jail.
0: But you finished college. You went back.
2: Yes, because one of the professors had the faith and the kindness to take me in hand. She taught me understanding, gave me the courage to go back. Told me that people were kinder than I knew. And they were, Will.
0: Ava, have you got the nerve to go back again?
2: Go back again?
0: I mean, to stand up in front of the people of this town and tell them what you've just told Maggie and me, the whole story, everything.
2: That's quite a thing to face.
0: You did it once before.
2: All right. When?
0: Tomorrow night. Or tonight. Holy smoke. It's 2 a.m. Now you go home and get some sleep. Maggie and I still got to get the paper to bed.
2: All right, Will.
0: I'll fix it so we can use the bandstand in the park. We'll probably have a big turnout. They'll all be curious if nothing else. Go on now. Get out of here.
2: I'll get these clothes back to you tomorrow, Maggie.
5: All right. There's no hurry. Good night, Ava. And good luck.
0: Good luck.
2: Thanks. Night, Will.
0: I'll fix it so we can use the bandstand in the park. We'll probably have a big turnout. They'll be curious if nothing else. Go on now. Get out of here.
6: I'll get these clothes back to you tomorrow, Maggie.
5: Oh, there's no hurry. Good night, Avon. Good luck.
0: Good luck.
6: Thanks. Night, Will.
0: Well, Maggie, I guess we're in kind of a spot.
5: I love understatements.
0: Now, we're going to kill that front page story and just carry an announcement about Ava's speech in the park. Maybe they'll go along with her, and maybe they won't.
5: Well, common sense ought to tell them what's best for this town.
0: Maybe. But common sense is about the most uncommon thing that I know of. There is one outside chance, though. I'll have a talk with old man Dean in the morning.
5: Dean? What for?
0: Well, I've got to do something. And it's just possible he's not as mean a man as he seems. Come to think of it, I don't think anybody could be.
1: Have a seat, Will.
0: Thanks. May not be here long, Mr. Dean. I guess I'll stand up. This painting here, your wife?
7: Yes.
0: She looks a lot like your granddaughter, Ava. I imagine your daughter did, too.
7: Did you come here to compare family resemblances, or did you have something on your mind?
0: Well, it's a little of both, maybe. Mostly, I guess, I came to find out why you let the Herald use that story about your granddaughter.
7: Well, I not only let them use the story, I gave it to them.
0: You gave it to them?
7: Yes. The people of this town had a right to know the truth about a candidate who was asking for their votes. I've always known about Ava's term in jail.
0: You mean that all the time your daughter was half-starving and struggling to bring up Ava, you didn't turn a hand for her?
7: She made her choice when she married that no-good Lawson. As far as Ava was concerned, since she'd inherited her father's weakness, there was nothing to be done for her.
0: Oh, I see.
7: Well, there you are, Will. Like them or not, there are your answers.
0: Mr. Dean, the way I figure it, now, when a man does anything, he usually has three reasons. The one he says out loud, the one he thinks, and the real one. And it's the real one that's important. You kept track of your daughter all through the years, but you didn't go near her. Why?
7: I told you.
0: Because you loved her. And you quarreled, and that bull-necked pride of yours wouldn't let you back down. On the surface, you told yourself you hated her and hated her child. But deep inside, you knew different.
7: I think you'd better go, Will.
0: Inside, you hated yourself. Because you knew your pride was only hurting her. And for 25 years, it's made you a lonely man. You're a lonely man now, Mr. Dean.
7: Will, get out of my house.
0: All right. I'm going. But you know something, Mr. Dean? We may lose the election. But when it comes right down to it, you're the one I feel sorry for.

0: are certainly right about one thing, Will. The whole town turned out.
1: Well, the execution going to proceed on schedule, Will?
2: Just waiting for you, Doc. Oh, thanks for setting up here on the platform with us.
1: Well, I figured seeing me up here might remind some of my patients to pay their bills. Evening, Ava. Hiya, Maggie.
0: Hi, Doc.
1: All right, Will, let mirth and joy reign unrestrained.
2: Well, might as well get started.
3: All right, Will.
2: Ladies and gentlemen. Thank you, thank you. Ladies and gentlemen. You know, to you folks in Elyria, an election is a serious business. Otherwise, you wouldn't be here tonight. Well, it is to me, too, or I wouldn't be here either. You see, this year, for the first time, I endorsed a candidate for the town council, and we started our campaign. Then last night, everything went wrong. The trouble was caused by this article in the County Herald, which is not one of the better newspapers in these parts. It's badly written, the type's blurred, and it's printed on rather pretty poor stock. In fact, I just don't recommend it at all. Anyway, as you all know, the article attacked my candidate, a woman I respect and believe in. And I thought you'd want to listen to her side of it. So that's why she's here. Folks, Miss Ava Lawson.
4: Ava, go tell it to him. Hey, good luck.
0: Thanks, Will. What are the chances, Will?
4: Maggie, ask me 20 minutes from now.
5: My fellow townspeople and friends, tonight I'm not making a political speech. This is something far different and far more difficult, but something that has to be done. I'd like to begin by going back a number of years and telling you something about the kind of life I led, as I see the facts, at least. So I tried not to leave anything out. Well, there's the story. Thank you for listening to it. I'm through now. I have nothing more to say. Tomorrow is election day. Or as you might call it, judgment day.
4: Maggie, there are four. Listen to that. They're on her side.
0: Sure are.
1: Looks like she pulled it out of the fire, Will.
5: I couldn't go through with that again if my life depended on it.
2: Well, it's all over now, Ava. The apple cart's right side up again. If they'll only remember tomorrow how they felt tonight.
6: Ava.
5: Jim.
6: Ava, I sat out there listening, pulling for you all the way, kicking myself for acting like I had.
5: Jim.
6: And then I saw this paper. Here, take a look at it.
1: What's the matter with Jim anyway?
5: Will, look.
2: Huh?
5: That picture last night at the lake, it's you and me, Will, in the water with just our heads showing.
0: But read the caption, Will.
2: Editor and candidate in midnight swimming party at Jetter's Lake.
7: Read all about it! Get
2: and they're selling it all over the park.
1: People will sure read a lot into that that's not there.
2: Well, there goes the election, right out the window.
0: Thanks very much.
2: More returns, Maggie?
0: 8th precinct. 110 to 96. Needless to say, we're on the short end.
5: I'm sorry, Will.
2: Yeah, it was that photograph in the Herald. Cost us 1,000 votes, just enough to lose. Well, we placed second anyway.
5: It's all my fault. That's the thing that...
2: Come in.
8: Good evening.
2: What can we do for you, Mr. Dean?
8: I accept my apologies for one thing. That picture the Herald printed, I didn't know about it ahead of time. And the Herald, by the way, won't be sending any more additions into Elyria.
2: Well, now
8: Miss Lawson, Ava, my congratulations.
5: Well, it's the other way around, isn't it? I'm the one who lost.
8: I resigned from the council about an hour ago, and I got them to appoint you to fill out my term. Since I was just reelected, that means a full 4 years.
5: I don't understand.
8: Yeah, maybe Will can explain it to you. Explained a few things to me yesterday. You're right, Will. I am a lonely man. One who needs his granddaughter. He'd like a chance to prove to her that he can change once he's made up his bull-headed mind to. Well, good night, granddaughter. Everyone.
0: I wouldn't believe that if I hadn't heard it.
5: Will, it looks as though I owe quite a lot to you.
2: Nothing a youth center won't pay for.
5: There'll be one. I just can't believe it about Grandfather.
2: Well, if you can, Ava, forgive and forget. He does need you. And it wasn't easy for him to come here tonight. Well, it's not much of a trick to see ourselves as others see us. The hard part is believing it and admitting it. And that's what he did.
6: Is anybody here speaking of fools tonight?
5: I am, Jim.
6: Are you in a mood to listen to abject apologies?
5: Yes, among other things.
6: My car's outside.
5: Then what are we waiting for?
6: Will, I'm sorry. I guess I was a real idiot.
2: You sure as the dickens were. Go on, get out of here, the both of you. See you tomorrow. Good night.
5: Good night.
2: Maggie, I don't know quite how it happened, but we came out all right after all.
0: Well, by all logic, we shouldn't have.
2: Oh, logic's all right, Maggie, as long as it's on your side. But you don't really need it. You know, it's kind of like that famous paradox of Zeno.
0: Oh, the ancient Greeks, Will, at this time of night.
2: Now, it seems that a fellow named Hercules was going to run a race with a turtle. Well, naturally, they gave the turtle a head start. So Zeno pointed out that before Hercules could catch the turtle, first he'd have to cover half the distance between them, then half the remaining distance, then half of that, and so on. Logically, then, he'd always have half the remaining distance to go, and no matter how fast he'd run, he'd never quite catch up to that turtle.
0: So, what happened?
2: Well, Hercules didn't know about logic, but he was a darn good runner. He won the race.

You have just heard Rogers of the Gazette, starring Mr. Will Rogers, Jr., with Georgia Ellis as Maggie Button. Tonight's story was written by Les Crutchfield and produced and transcribed by Norman McDonald. Featured in the cast were Parley Bayer as Doc and Mary McGovern as Jill, with Virginia Gregg, Will Wright, John Stevenson, Byron Kane, and John Daner. The special music was composed by Renee Garrigank and conducted by Wilbur Hatch.

These are summer vacation months. The Red Cross knows you're leaving town in great numbers because you're coming around in fewer numbers to donate blood. If you know when you're leaving, call your local Red Cross chapter and tell them you want to give a pint of blood before you go away. Help ensure that no shortage catches America napping if a sudden need for blood arises anywhere. This is Bob Lamond speaking.

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The theme of tonight's presentation is courage. The story of a submarine commander and his crew carrying on in the face of unknown peril, an unbelievable horror which rose from the past and held them in its grip. Authors Playhouse presents Frederick Engelhart's The Kraken.

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1: Crash dive, Mr. Pomeroy.
2: Prepare for crash dive. Crash dive it is, sir.
1: Flood the forward tanks, Mr. Pomeroy.
2: Flood the forward tanks. Flood the forward tanks it is, sir.
1: Bow planes, hard dive, Mr. Pomeroy.
2: Bow planes, hard dive. Bow planes, hard dive it is, sir.
1: All ahead full, Mr. Pomeroy.
2: All ahead full.
3: All ahead full it is, sir.
4: 10 feet, sir.
1: Pump the torpedo room bilges.
2: Pump the torpedo room bilges.
3: Pump the torpedo room bilges it is, sir.
4: 20 feet, sir.
1: Stern planes steady.
2: Stern planes steady.
3: Stern plane steady it is, sir.
4: 30 feet, sir. 40 feet.
1: There goes the mighty can, Mr. Pomeroy.
4: 50 feet, sir.
0: That one was closer by the sound, sir.
4: 60 feet, sir.
1: They've lost us, mister.
4: 70 feet, sir.
1: Still farther away.
4: 80 feet, sir. 90 feet.
0: They're miles away now, sir.
4: 100 feet, sir.
1: That's deep enough, Mr. Pomeroy. All motors ahead normal.
2: All motors ahead normal.
3: All motors ahead normal, it is, sir.
1: Flood the stern tanks.
2: Flood the stern tanks.
3: Flood the stern tanks, it is, sir.
1: Zero bubble.
2: Zero bubble.
3: Zero bubble, it is, sir.
1: Release more oil, Mr. Pomeroy.
2: Release more oil.
3: Release more oil, it is, sir.
1: Can you hear them on the phones, Mr. Pomeroy?
0: Yes, sir. Very slightly. They're going away, sir.
5: We fooled them again. What a miserable bunch of sailors they are. Little oil on the surface, and off they go with another Copp and Bull story.
0: You'd think they'd find out sometime that it's nothing but a trick.
5: Not the ideas. They're steaming back to Toronto right now at forced draft to boast how they destroyed another of His Majesty's submersibles.
0: I can barely hear their screws now, sir.
6: Captain Campbell, sir. The Thetis is completely undamaged. No leaks and no plates strained.
5: Good. Not that I expected anything of the sort. Gentlemen, may trouble always avoid us by as wide a berth as the Italian depth bombs give us.
0: Simple waste. Spending all that money for ash cans just to kill a few fish.
7: Good Lord, Captain. What's that?
8: I don't know. Something's kicking us like a terrier. See,
0: We're not going up, Captain. Something's holding us down.
7: What is it?
8: I don't know, Mr. Pomeroy. Pull ahead both motors.
2: Pull ahead both motors.
3: Pull ahead both motors, it is, sir.
8: Up ship, Mr. Pomeroy.
2: Up ship.
3: Up ship, it is, sir.
4: 80 feet, sir.
0: We're loose from it now, sir. Whatever it is.
4: 80 feet, sir. 70 feet. 60 feet. 50 feet. 40 feet. 30 feet. 20 feet. 10 feet.
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1: Now we'll see what was playing with us. Kavanaugh.
4: Aye, sir.
1: Mortar machine gun on the Chariot Bridge.
4: Aye, aye, sir.
1: I'll go first, Mr. Pomeroy. I couldn't see a thing through the scope. There's no way of telling what we'll find when we open the hatch.
0: Right, sir.

0: Nothing. Not a thing in sight anywhere.
1: But what could have tossed us around like that, sir? Could it have been a volcanic eruption?
0: No, nothing like that. We'd have felt the heat. Mr. Pomeroy, did you notice that after the motors were turned full, we hung for a moment and then jumped toward the surface?
1: Yes, sir, I did. A Theseus leap, a frightened rabbit.
0: Something, I can't imagine what. But something had hold of us. And I'm going to find out what it is. Give the order to switch to diesels, Mr. Pomeroy.
1: Yes, sir. Diesel motors!
2: Diesel motors it is, sir.
0: We were going almost due north when we came up. We'll backtrack a little. Perhaps we'll raise something.

0: We've gone more than a mile, sir.
1: Yes. And we're slowing down, Mr. Pomeroy. Order full speed ahead.
0: Yes, sir. Full speed ahead.
2: Full speed ahead it is, sir.
0: The screws are turning full speed, sir. But we're losing way.
1: This is it, Mr. Pomeroy. Whatever it is. Well, we'll give it a battle. It's something we can fight. Give the orders to stop ship.
0: Yes, sir. Stop ship!
2: Here it is, sir.
1: Stafford.
3: Aye, aye, sir.
1: You men at the gun, look alive. Be ready for anything.
3: Aye, aye, sir.
0: Captain, look. Crawling across the deck.
1: It's the tentacle of an octopus.
0: An octopus? That thing's as big around as an oak.
4: Ah! He got me!
1: Swing that gun around. Train it on those arms when they clear the ship. Rapid fire if you value your lives. Turn loose the machine gun, Cavanaugh. Aim near the surface of the water.
3: Aye, aye, sir.
1: Let go one of those arms.
0: Yes, sir.
1: Look out, Miss Stafford. Watch the arm.
0: It's pulling us under by main strength, sir. We're going down by the head.
1: Prepare to dive, Mr. Pomeroy.
0: Yes, sir. Prepare to dive.
1: Below decks, men.
3: Aye, aye, sir.
1: Below decks, Mr. Pomeroy.
0: Yes, sir.
1: There's nothing else we can do, Mr. Pomeroy. If we stay on the surface, we'll sink.
5: The gun crew, sir?
1: They're gone. Beyond any hope. We can't fight that monster. Not now, anyway, while it's clinging to the vessel.
5: Perhaps it will ship forward, sir. In front of the tube.
1: Are you crazy, mister? Torpedo exploding under our very bow would be worse than the depth bombs of the Arctic. Flood the forward tanks.
5: Yes, sir. Flood the forward tanks.
6: Flood the forward tanks, it is, sir.
1: Maybe we can shake that devil off. Shades of the good Bishop Ponopedian. He wasn't far wrong when he described the Kraken as being a quarter of a mile across.
5: You believe those medieval superstitions, Captain Campbell?
1: I believe my own eyes, mister. Did you recognize that monster? It was a cuttlefish. Several apart. The grandfather of them all. Must be hundreds of years old. Maybe a thousand. Poor Holmes was right. It is the Kraken.
5: But the Kraken hasn't been reported in 200 years. Be reasonable, sir. This is bad enough as it is.
1: Reported? No. But how do you know the monster hasn't been sighted? How many of these Mediterranean fishing smacks could meet this beast and return home to tell about it? We've been saved so far by the fact that we're covered with steel plates.

0: Isn't there something we can do, Captain Campbell?
1: Nothing, Mr. Pomeroy. It's suicide to go on deck while the Kraken still has hold of the Theseus. The only thing we can do is wait until it finally gets tired of wrapping itself around us and swims away.
0: What do you think happened to the gun crew?
1: I prefer not to think. It's been 30 minutes since we cut the motors and let that devil tow us.
0: What's our course, sir?
1: North, northeast. Speed, 3 knots. If this keeps up until midnight, we'll reach the coast of Sicily. The Kraken probably has its home in a cave somewhere along the shore.

0: Major Barton, Captain Cannell.
1: What's up, Cannell?
0: There's scraping on the bottom that snapped both keel shafts off. Our screws are gone and the water's coming in through the packet boxes.
1: Thank you, Cannell. What does the thermometer show, Mr. Pomeroy?
2: Not quite 8 fathoms, sir.
1: No all tanks, mister.
3: Captain Campbell, we're in a tunnel of some kind, a cave.
1: I presume this much, Mr. Pomeroy. But you'll have to risk hitting the roof or having our keels scraped off. Give the order, mister.
2: Yes, sir.
3: Blow all tanks.
4: Blow all tanks, it is, sir.
5: What's our course now, sir?
1: No course at all. The way we're twisting and turning, the needle's jumping all over the compass.
5: Do you know where we are, sir?
1: Somewhere on the south coast of Sicily.
5: Then we can call for help by radio.
1: Only if we can't work out of this mess ourselves. I don't fancy losing my ship to the Ites.
5: I believe we've stopped, sir.
1: We have. Give me that audio phone receiver, Winkle.
2: Aye, sir. Here it is, sir.
1: I don't hear the Kraken's tail swishing.
5: Perhaps it's left, sir.
1: Possibly. See if you can spot anything through the scope, Mr. Pomeroy.
5: Yes, sir.
2: Dark as pitch, sir. Can't see a thing.
1: It's a subterranean cave, all right. I want a diver to go out. Who'll volunteer?
0: I will, sir.
1: Thank you, Cavanaugh. Mr. Pomeroy, break out a suit and rig, Cavanaugh.
5: Yes, sir.
1: And see that the airlock's prepared.
5: Yes, sir.
1: Equip with an acetylene torch and a lamp.
5: Yes, sir.
1: Listen closely, Cavanaugh.
0: Aye, sir.
1: I don't want you to take any unnecessary chances. Stick close to the airlock until you're sure that monster isn't around. There isn't much water here, so you can blow to the surface with a periscope as a guide. There's a portable radio in the suit. Keep in communication with us.
0: Aye, aye, sir.
1: And Cavanaugh, good luck. Thumbs up.
0: Thumbs up it is, sir.

0: Can you hear him, Mr. Pomeroy?
1: Yes, sir. He's outside now.
2: I'm going aft now, sir, to look over the damage to the screws.
0: Yes, he's going aft, sir.
3: Tell him to be on his toes every second, mister. The Kraken is only playing doggo. He won't have a chance.
0: Yes, sir. Cavanaugh, Captain Campbell says be on the alert every moment.
2: I will, sir. I'm under the stern now, sir.
1: He's under the stern.
2: Both the screws are gone and the rudder's unhoused, sir.
1: He says both screws are gone and the rudder's unhoused.
2: I'm going up to the surface now, sir.
1: He's going up to the surface.
3: Caution again, Mr. Pomeroy. This is the path that's liable to be dangerous.
0: Yes, sir. Cavanaugh, the captain orders you to be extremely careful when you hit the surface.
2: I will, sir.
3: Ask him to tell us what he can see as soon as he comes out on top. Tell him to use his light.
0: Yes, sir. Cavanaugh.
2: Aye, sir.
0: When you get on top, use your light. Describe to us everything you can see.
2: Aye, aye, sir. I'm on the surface now. It's a cave, all right, sir.
1: He says he can see it's a cave.
2: There's plenty of room on all sides and overhead.
1: Plenty of space on all sides and overhead.
2: My light won't reach the... Hey, what the...
0: Cavanaugh, what's wrong? Good Lord, Captain.
2: It's got me.
0: I can...
2: It's holding me high in the air.
0: It's got him, sir. It's got him in its tentacles and it's lifted him right out of the water.
3: Tell him to use his torch on it.
0: Cavanaugh, use your torch on it. Burn it.
2: I dropped it, sir. I dropped the torch.
0: He dropped it, sir.
2: Oh, it's swallowing me. Help, Lieutenant. It's eating me.
0: It's eating him.
1: What a way to die.
3: Dr. McGinn, he may still be alive.
1: Yes, sir.
0: Cavanaugh. Cavanaugh.
2: Sir.
1: He answered, sir.
2: I'm still alive, sir. I'm in the thing's stomach.
1: He's down in the Kraken's stomach, sir.
3: Ask him what it's like, mister.
1: Yes, sir.
0: What's it like, Cavanaugh?
3: Hold up the phone so I can hear you.
1: Yes, sir.
2: It's like a cave, a big cave, sir. And the walls are yellowish-white, and they keep moving back and forth. They're covered with long, white things like snakes. And that's what I'm hanging on to.
3: Tell him to use his knife and try to cut his way out.
1: Yes, sir.
0: Cavanaugh, use your knife and try to cut your way out.
2: I have tried, sir, but the walls are so thick it's no use, sir.
0: Oh, what's the matter, Cavanaugh?
2: Every one of these white things is filled with some kind of juice. It burns. Some of it just fell in my hand. And there's a big pool of it down at the bottom. I can't hang on much longer, sir.
3: That liquid would be mainly hydrochloric acid. A creature of that size, without teeth, would necessarily secrete a powerful digestive juice. Cavanaugh's doomed, but he's lucky. He still has his knife. Order him to use it, Mr. Pomeroy.
1: Yes, sir.
0: Cavanaugh, can you still hear me?
2: Aye, sir.
0: There's nothing we can do. No way that we or anybody else can help you. But you can die like a human being. You've got your knife.
2: I can't do it, sir. It's against the religion.
1: He won't do it, sir. He says it's against his religion.
3: Tell him it's an order, Mr. Pomeroy.
1: Yes, sir.
0: Cavanaugh, Captain Campbell's order is that you kill yourself. Now, with your knife.
1: He's praying, sir. It's all over.
3: Let the men have some air from the tanks, Mr. Pomeroy. Not too much.
1: Yes, sir.
3: And try to raise our base at Malta. We still aren't giving up.

0: No luck at all. There's an IT warship nearby, and she's jamming our signals. Shall I try to raise the ITs? Maybe they can get us out of here.
1: No. I wouldn't give them the satisfaction of knowing we were caught like rats in a trap by a bloody fish. Put a man on the audiophone.
0: Yes, sir.
1: And Kraken will leave this den sometime. When it does, we'll surface and look for a way out.

0: I believe it's leaving. Probably hungry, sir.
1: After 2 days, it should be. Give me the phone.
0: Here they are, sir.
1: It's going out all right. I can barely hear it. Blow all tanks, Mr. Pomeroy. Easy.
0: Yes, sir.
2: Blow all tanks. Blow all tanks it is, sir.
1: Easy does it. We haven't far to go.
0: Zero depth, sir. We're on top.
1: Good. Follow me, Mr. Pomeroy, and we'll take a quick look-see.
0: Yes, sir.

0: may take that monster as much as a full day to feed. So we'll probably have plenty of time to get ready for it when it comes back. Grab the searchlight, Mr. Pomeroy.
1: Yes, sir.
0: Nothing there. Solid rock on top. No opening on that side. It's what I was afraid of, Mr. Pomeroy. The tunnel mouth is underwater, so we'll probably have the devil's own time finding it.
1: What do you think this cave is, sir? An ancient volcano?
0: Not exactly. Notice the folds in that rock over there?
1: Yes, sir.
0: The stratum was forced up at some time and has since been cut out by the sea. You can see the marked ocean. Then the land dropped and carried the tunnel below sea level.

0: Right. Yes, sir. You think we'll get out, sir?
1: We'll get out. Never doubt that for a moment, mister. But the first thing we've got to do is to kill that monster when it comes back. We can't do anything while there's still danger. It may turn up at any minute.

0: Russell says he can hear it on the audiophone, Captain.
1: 22 hours since it left. That's about what I thought it would be. It's coming back, men. Pour those 80 shells into it as fast as you can load. As soon as it gets in sight, I'll turn the searchlight off and I'll fire a flare so it can't spot us so easily.
2: We're ready, sir. Let it come.
0: I can hear it, sir. Can't be very far away now.
1: There it is. Douse the light, Mr. Pomeroy.
0: Yes, sir.
1: Men, I'm letting the flare go. Make every shot count.
2: We'll blast it, sir.
1: It's a pointless starboard, men. Rapid fire. Lower, men, lower. Underwater, aim for the body.
0: Look, Captain. The roof is falling.
3: The whole chapel of the key is dropping on us.
1: He's firing, men. He's firing.
0: That mass of stone wiped them out.
4: Smashed the thesis like an eggshell.
1: We'll go below, Mr. Pomeroy, see if we can salvage a couple of diver suits. You and I are all that's left of our complement. But we can still get out of here.

0: Hello, Captain Campbell. Can you hear me?
1: Faintly, mister. Let me give my receiver a little more juice. Try it again.
0: Can you hear me now, sir?
1: All okay now. How's your reception?
0: Perfect, sir. Lucky we had these diving rigs. We wouldn't do much good with nothing more than our lung.
1: These may turn out to be no better. At least we've got a chance. Here's what we'll do, Mr. Pomeroy. The Kraken isn't dead, although it's lost all its tentacles. It's my idea to head for the open sea.
0: And we follow it through the tunnel, sir?
1: Not follow, mister. You forget that tunnel is at least a quarter of a mile long, and only Father Neptune himself knows what kind of a bottom it has. The Kraken towed us in here, and I intend that it shall tow us out.
0: But how, sir?
1: With this harpoon. It orbs a big enough target that I shouldn't miss. When I harpoon it, it will probably dive into the tunnel. You grab the line and go overside, and I'll be right behind you.
0: Yes, sir.
1: Inflate your suit so that you float clear of the bottom. It'll be a terrible passage, Mr. Pomeroy. But if you let go of that line, you're lost.
0: I understand, sir.
1: When we're clear of the tunnel, cast off and low to the surface. The tide is flowing now and should wash us ashore. Here it comes, mister. Get ready. I hit him. Grab the line and hang on. Thumbs up, Mr. Pomeroy.

0: Lieutenant Alastair Montgomery, commander of His Majesty's destroyer Cadmus, will take the stand.
1: At your service, sir.
0: It was your ship which picked up Captain Donald Cammell, late commander of His Majesty's submarine Theseus. They're very anxious to add anything we can to Captain Cammell's report that his ship was destroyed by Italian depth bombs.
1: It was quite mysterious, sir. We were on patrol in the general area 15 degrees west and 36 degrees north when we spotted an object floating in the sea. We approached it with proper caution and discovered it to be Captain Campbell. He was in his inflated diving rig and he was unconscious.
0: Yet you were able to identify him immediately?
1: Yes, sir. He and I were together on the Warspite before he entered the subservice. We made him as comfortable as possible in my quarters. But it was 24 hours before he recovered consciousness, and then he was raving.
0: What were his ravings about?
1: He kept insisting, sir, that his vessel had been attacked by the Kraken, a huge monster, sir.
0: Yes, I'm well acquainted with the mythological aspects of the Kraken. Go on, Lieutenant.

0: Well, after a few hours, sir, Campbell seemed to come to his senses. He then dictated to me the report which this board already has in its possession.
1: You're sure you wrote this report word for word as Captain Campbell dictated it?
0: Yes, sir. It was simply that the Thetis had been attacked and sunk by Italian destroyers. That Captain Campbell and his second-in-command, Lieutenant Ian Pomeroy, were the only survivors. That for 2 days they attempted to communicate with Valletta or another of His Majesty's ships. And that finally, in diving suits, they attempted to leave the Thetis and reach the surface.
1: You found no trace of Lieutenant Pomeroy?
0: No, sir.
1: Continue, Lieutenant.
0: Yes, sir. Captain Campbell asked to be alone for a few minutes, so I left him. Less than half an hour later, I heard a shot. He was seated at my desk and had taken my pistol out of the drawer. He was shot through the temple.
1: And this note that you mentioned in your report?
0: It was very strange, sir. It made me realize that poor Campbell never had actually recovered his sanity.
1: Please repeat what was in the note, Lieutenant.
0: Yes, sir. The note read, "Commander loses his ship to a fish and then survives the loss of his vessel and its entire crew. Not a nice story to return to the world with." Those were the exact words, sir. There's no doubt Captain Campbell was stark mad. We buried him at sea, sir. To the sea which took his mind, we gave his body.

You have just heard The Kraken, a short story by Frederick Engelhart, which appeared originally in Unknown Magazine, especially adapted for Author's Playhouse by Jack Mitchell and directed by Mr. Homer Heck. Captain Campbell was played by Mr. William Everett, Lieutenant Pomeroy by Mr. Charles Irving. Others in the cast were Mr. Sid Breeze, Mr. Charles Eggleston, Mr. Leo Curley, Mr. Wallace Owen, and Mr. McKay Morris. The original musical score was written and conducted by Dr. Roy Shield. This has been the first in a new 9-week summer series of Author's Playhouse productions. Radio adaptations of the best in the field of short stories, selections from the works of contemporary writers, as well as the acknowledged masters of the past. These 9 dramas represent outstanding productions presented on the weekly Author's Playhouse, heard regularly over NBC during the past 3 years. Next week, Author's Playhouse will bring you Corey Ward's hilarious story, He Woke Up Famous.

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6: Little chap, then about 22. He introduced himself to me on the boat, and I was surprised to find that Pan America Steel and Structure was sending us both to the same job. Richards was from some not very good state university engineering school. Being the same age as myself and just out of tech, I was prepared to patronize him if I needed to. But I soon saw that I didn't need to. There was really not the faintest possibility of anyone supposing that Richards was as smart as I was. In fact, I couldn't then imagine how he'd manage to get his job. I have an idea now. It came to me when I happened to read a few weeks ago that Richards had been made vice president and director of Pan America Steel when the Prosset interest bought the old firm. Well, Richards was naturally likable, and I liked him a lot, once I was sure that he wasn't going to outshine me. The firm had a contract for the construction of a private railroad, about 17 miles of it, to give United Sugar a sea terminal at some deep-water Caribbean port. For Richards and me, it was mostly an easy job of inspections and routine paperwork. At least it was easy for me. It was harder for Richards because he didn't appear even to have mastered the use of the slide rule. And when he asked me to check his figures, I found it was no mere formality. Boy, I was at last obliged to say, boy, you are undoubtedly the dumbest white man in Santa Clara Province. If you don't buck up, Farrell will see to it that you don't get another job down here. Richards grinned and said, I don't want another one. Not a job like this, anyway. I'm the executive type. Oh, you are? Sure I am. What do I care what Farrell thinks? What can he do for me? Plenty. If he thinks you're any good, he can see to it that you get something that pays money. He doesn't know anything that pays good money, son. He knows things that'll pay good enough for me. Oh, if that's all you want. Well, when Farrell's working for me, I'll make him give you a job, a good one. I'll go to the devil. Look, stupid, didn't you ever take arithmetic? How much are 7 times 13? Well, work that out and let me have a report tomorrow, will you? Well, when I had time, I continued to check his figures for him. And Farrell only caught him in a bad mistake about twice. But Farrell was the best man Pan America Steel had. He'd been managing construction jobs both in Cuba and Mexico for 20 years. After the first month or so, he simply let Richards alone and devoted himself to giving me the full benefit of his unusually sharp and scornful criticism. He was at me every minute he could spare, telling me to forget this or that and use my head, and showing me little tricks of figuring and method. He said it would be a good plan to take some Spanish lessons from a clerk he named in the sugar company's office. Spanish, said Richards when I told him he'd better join the class. Not for me. Say, it took me 22 years to learn English. People who want to talk to me got to know it, or they better bring their interpreter with them. All right. But I don't mind telling you the idea is Farrell's. He spoke to me about it. Well, he didn't speak to me. I guess he thinks I'm perfect the way I am. And now, if you'll excuse me, I have a date with a beer bottle. I could easily see that he was coming to no good end. Well, in January, several directors of the United Sugar Company came down on their annual jaunt. Nominally business, but mostly pleasure. A good excuse to get south on a vacation. They came in a yacht. The yacht belonged to Mr. Joseph Possert, who was, I think, chairman of United Sugar's board then. It was the first time I'd ever seen at close quarters one of those really rich and powerful financial figures whose name everyone knows. He was an inconspicuous, rather stout man, with a little hair in his head and a fussy, ponderous way of speaking. He dressed in some dark, thin cloth that looked like alpaca. His interest in sugar in Cuba was purely financial. He didn't know anything about it from the practical standpoint. Well, I really saw him at close quarters, too, where he was delayed on his boat when the directors went to Santa Ynez. And Farrell left Richards and me and two or three armed guards to come up that afternoon. Well, Mr. Prosser was very affable. He asked me a number of questions. And I knew the job well enough and could have answered almost any intelligent question. I mean, the sort that a trained engineer would be likely to ask. As it was, I suppose I'd said for perhaps the third time, "I'm afraid I wouldn't know, sir. We haven't any calculations on that." When Richard spoke up, "I think about 9 million cubic feet, sir. I just happened to be working that out last night, just for my own interest, that is, not officially." "Oh," said Mr. Parson, turning in his seat and giving him a sharp look. "That's very interesting, Mr. Richards, isn't it? Well, now, maybe you can tell me about, Richards could. He knew everything. He knew to the last car the capacity of every switch and yard. He knew the load limits of every bridge and culvert. He knew the average rainfall for the last 20 years. He knew the population of the various straggling villages we passed through. He knew the heights of the distant blue peaks to the west. He'd made himself familiar with the local labor costs and wage scales. He had the statistics and accidents and unavoidable delays. He'd figured out the costs of moving a cubic yard of earth, practically every cut and fill. All the way up, Mr. Prosser fired questions at him, and he fired answers right back. When we reached the railhead, a motor was waiting to take Mr. Prosser on. Getting out of the gas car, he nodded absentmindedly to me, shook hands with Richards. "Very interesting indeed," he said. "Very interesting indeed, Mr. Richards. Goodbye, and thank you." "Oh, not at all, sir. I'm glad if I could be of some service to you." As soon as the motor moved off, I exploded. "Of all the asinine tricks, a little honest bluff doesn't hurt, but some of your so-called figures. Well, I aim to please. If a man like Prosser wants to know something, who am I to hold out on him?" "I suppose you think you're smart. What's he going to think when he looks up the figures or asks somebody who does know?" "Ah, listen, my son. He wasn't asking for any information he was going to use. He doesn't want to know those figures. If he ever does, he has plenty of people who can get him the right ones. He won't remember these. I don't even remember them myself. What he is going to remember is you and me." "Oh, yes. Oh, yes. He's going to remember that Pan America Steel instructor has a bright young man named Richards who could tell him anything he wanted to know when he wanted to know it. Just the sort of a chap he can use. Not like the other fellow who took no interest in his job, couldn't answer the simplest questions, and who's going to be doing small-time contracting in Cuba all his life."
2: "Oh, yeah?"
6: I said. "But it is true that I'm still in Cuba, still doing a little work in the construction line.

0: You have been listening to Success Story, written by James Gould Cousins and presented by Nelson Armstead, who now has a word or two of closing comment.
1: The reason I think I like Success Story is because it presents in a human and certainly true-to-life narrative the question we all ask ourselves in America: what does it take to be a success, a financial success? Well, our teachers warn us that it takes an education. Our fathers always lecture about the school of hard knocks. And as we grow up, we realize that those of our classmates who were disgustingly brilliant and for whom certain success was predicted seldom ever attain it. So, what does it take to be a success? James Cousins has presented one idea on the subject in this story tonight. Richards was no engineer. He didn't even know his arithmetic. And yet he was finally made vice president of his company simply because he had a glib tongue and a cunning insight into the psychology of impressing a very influential superior. And I imagine that there's more than one large business in the world that has a Richards for a vice president. Well, of James Cousins himself, there isn't a great deal to say. It's always difficult to judge a modern author because few of his works have had the mellowing criticism of time, the all-important factor in determining greatness. Cousins hasn't written many short stories, and his best novel is probably The Last Adam, which you may remember was loosely adapted into a motion picture for Will Rogers. There have been a number of requests in the last few weeks for us to give a preview of what might be expected on this series in the near future. So I thought I might take a moment to list just a few of the stories already scheduled, and I hope that your favorites included. Tomorrow night, for instance, we will present an Edgar Allan Poe narrative based on the Inquisition in Spain. It's his very popular The Pit and the Pendulum. Next, we have one of the funniest and most unusual ghost stories I've ever read. It's Frank R. Stockton's The Transferred Ghost, a light tale about a ghost who assumed the name of a man about to die, but who received at the last moment, or rather, who recovered at the last moment and lived. And the tribulations of this poor ghost in getting transferred to a really dead man will give you a laugh, I know. Guy de Maupassant wrote a very appealing little sketch entitled Moonlight. It's probably one of his best-known stories, and certainly one of his best liked. New York, in the 1850s, boasted of one Irish-American named Fitz James O'Brien, who was the popular toast of the town at that time. He greatly admired Poe, which his stories indicate, especially the one we plan to present. It's a fascinating mystery entitled What Was It? Another 19th century popular American writer was H.C. Butler, who wrote A Letter and a Paragraph, an unusual and moving story of a young and talented author whose life is shortened by a diseased heart. In all of these stories, there is something alive, something fresh, in spite of the fact that a few of them date back as much as 70 or 80 years. Above all, the narratives are entertaining, which is a prerequisite to greatness in any piece of fiction. So try to be with us tomorrow night for The Pit and the Pendulum, won't you? Until then, good night and good reading.

0: NBC presents Nelson Olmsted and his world's greatest stories three nights each week at this same time and over most of these same stations. As Mr. Olmsted told you, tomorrow night, The Pit and the Pendulum by Edgar Allan Poe.
1: Sometimes you take so much trouble making half their pudding, you forget to make...
2: custard?
1: So Brown and Poulsen have made instant mix custard. Real creamy custard like you'd expect from Brown and Poulsen. Just add boiling water. You need no milk. And you've perfect custard in seconds.
3: Oh, yeah. Beautiful. Do you want some custard?
2: Thank you.
1: Brown and Poulsen instant mix custard. Good and creamy. Because Brown and Poulsen make it.

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1: Nougat and caramel golden light? 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

0: We present Episode 10 in the Green Valley Line, a story of a backcountry railroad in the America of 35 years ago. In our last episode, Morristown people were celebrating the victory of the old 1010 in the mail run and the awarding of the big mail contract, which will bring much-needed revenue to the Green Valley. Suddenly, in the midst of the merriment at the town hall, comes the alarm of fire. The Green Valley roundhouse is ablaze. The crowd breaks up and streams over to the railroad yards where men work frantically to rescue the burning engines.
1: Boy, that's a bad fire, Spider.
2: Sure it is. And now I wonder where they got that old 1010.
3: Hey, the old 1010's in the fire shop. They're not trying to save her. I'm going in to get her.
1: Hey, hold on, Mickey. Catch hold of him, Spider.
2: Hey, listen, you can't go in there, Mickey.
3: I can't, stand out of me way or I'll bat you over the head.
2: Yeah, cut that out. Cut it
1: hey,
2: out.
1: Hey, quit that, Mickey, and talk sense now. You can't get that engine out by yourself.
3: Well, then why don't you do something? I'll not stand here and see the old engine destroyed.
1: Just a minute now. Hold on. You got any ideas, Spider?
2: Sure. The steam up on the 590. I can crawl in through the pit and hook a chain onto the drawbar of the 1010. I can make it, Slim.
1: Okay, hop on to the 590, Mickey, and back her down.
3: I will that, but for the love of heaven, hurry with you.
1: All right, then, Spider. But take care now.
2: I leave her to me. I keep this coat over my head. Where's the end of that chain?
1: Here you are. Now, take it easy, Spider.
2: Sure, you make faster the drawbar to 590. Here we go.
1: Okay, Mickey. Hold her a minute till I get this chain hooked on.
3: Sure, I'm home. Give me the signal, hit your wrist.
1: All right, Mickey, come back easy. Hold her, Mickey, that's close enough.
3: All right, can you see anything in Spider?
1: Oh, too much smoke. Look out, here he comes now. Here, Spider, if you hook on the 1010.
2: Sure, tighten on that chain. Take her easy.
1: All right, Mickey, easy now.
2: Easy now. I couldn't get to the handbrake. You'll have to drag her.
1: Gosh, if that cable only holds.
2: Keep her going, Mickey. Pull on her.
1: Gosh, here she comes. She's all afire. Get those fire hoses working.
3: Praise the Lord, we saved.
1: Run her ahead under the score track. Hey, Wilson! Take the 590 and push those coaches out on the main line.
2: How about the other engine?
1: All out now, Spider. How are you feeling?
2: Oh, got me lungs full of smoke in there. Gosh, I was out for a minute, but I managed to hook onto that drawbar.
1: That's good. Well...
4: Get back, all of you!
1: Look out!
2: Beat it, Slim! Look out!
1: Hold
2: on! There she goes. Lucky we got them engines out.
1: I'd like to know how that fire started, Spider.
2: Guess you'll have to keep on wondering. But I couldn't mind betting that they never started by accident.
1: Well, they picked a good night when everybody but a couple of wipers were away to celebration. By the way, I wonder where Pop Harkness got to.
5: Bill, Spider, hurry!
1: Yes?
2: What's the matter? What's wrong?
5: Pop Harkness, he was caught by falling timber back up by the roundhouse.
2: Aren't you don't
5: trying
2: tell
5: to get him out.
1: Come on, Spider, hurry up.
6: Hello?
1: Is that the Morristown Hospital? This is Reed speaking from the superintendent's office. Yes. How's Mr. Harkness this morning? What? No change. Is Miss Carrie Graham there? Yes. Put her on. I want to speak to her. Hello? Good morning. Have you seen Pop this morning? Is he any better? What? Not much chance. Oh, gosh. Well, Mickey and Spider and I are in the office with... And we're mighty anxious. Oh, you're coming over. How soon? 5 minutes? All right, I'll wait here. Goodbye.
2: What's the news? What is it?
1: Oh, darn, boys, I don't know. It looks bad.
2: Hmm?
1: His chest is pretty badly crushed.
2: Oh,
1: they're going to operate again this morning.
2: Oh, say, Slim. Do you think there's any hope?
1: Not much, I guess, Spider.
7: He got it. That'll be an awful shock for the Green Valley people if we lose Pop Harkness.
1: Well, we've just got to keep on hoping, that's all.
2: Say, Slim. What's this all about them men quitting the Green Valley? Is it true?
1: Yes, pretty close to 50 men asked for their time this morning. They were all CK&W men.
2: Oh, shucks. That's the best thing that ever happened, Slim. They was all working against the Green Valley.
1: That's right enough, Spider, but it puts us in a mighty bad spot with the fall rush coming.
2: But listen, they can't quit us overnight like that, can they?
1: Yes, they can. They were loaned us by the CK&W. They can be recalled by their own company at 24 hours' notice. And that's just what happened.
7: No, that's mighty bad, so it is. What are you going to do, sir, Mr. Reed?
1: Oh, well, for the time being, Mickey, I'll admit I'm pretty badly stalled.
2: Hey, listen, you ain't going to let that opposition outfit get your goat, are you, Slim?
1: No chance, Spider, but
7: that's
1: look at the situation. Yeah. The roundhouse burns down on us.
2: Yes?
1: Ties up our engine repairs for Lord knows how long.
2: Sure.
1: Then this morning we lose half our operating force.
2: That's it?
1: We have that new mail contractor, Buck, starting tomorrow, and...
7: Well, and what's the odds? Sure, we'll pay it him.
1: Yes, but... It's not at all certain the Green Valley people will leave me to run the whole system.
2: Hey, listen. After the way you pulled off that mail contract at the cinch, you're ace high with the Green Valley folks.
1: But don't forget, I'm the son of the man who runs the opposition road.
2: I know that.
1: And my own father's behind all this trouble we're having.
2: I know.
7: Well, big hurry. They're holding a meeting downtown right now. And pretty soon we'll know if they want you or not.
1: Sure, and if they vote for me to carry on, believe me, I'll give the old man the biggest battle he ever tied into.
2: That a boy, Slim.
1: All right, now. I sent for you, too, because I can trust you. Oh. Have you got any ideas about getting men to fill these vacancies?
7: Of course. Now listen to me.
2: Hold on just a minute. I got an idea.
7: For mercy's sake, help to him, will you? Don't pay no attention to him, Mr. Reed. Sure, he's just a boomer.
2: A boomer, is it? Sure, I'm a boomer. But I've worked on every road from Canada to Mexico. And when it comes to hiring railroad men, I'm the boy that can tell you where to find them.
1: What do you mean, Spider?
2: Ah, listen here. This here valley's full of old railroad men that drifted in here and took up land. Shucks, there's lots of them. There's old Cracker Nielsen up at Sunnyside. Used to pull the Midnight Limited out of Chicago.
7: No, be gory, the boy has struck the idea. But about old Crackers, he's the best engineer that ever pulled a whistle cord.
2: I'd say he is.
7: Oh, well, barring myself.
2: Oh, how he hates himself.
7: Sure.
2: And there's Bricky Monahan. Him that was dispatching for the K&M.
1: Yeah?
2: Sure, he'd be tickled pink to be pounding a key again. Oh, shucks. I could name you a couple of dozen good railroad men right here in the Green Valley.
1: You think we could get them, Spider?
2: Could we get them? Say, if they know there was jobs are going around here, they'd be here fighting for the sign-up.
1: Right. Let's get busy, then.
2: Now, just let me get to that phone. Hello. Hello. Say, get me Cracker Nielsen's ranch up at Sunnyside. Sure. J.H. Nielsen. What? Oh, I ain't got no numbers. Say, now, listen, dear sister. Get busy. This is important. On the level, it's... Sure. All right, okay. Hello. Hello. Ah, good morning, Jigger, you old son of a gun. Say, listen. All the CK&W men walked out on us this morning. Yeah, they did, sure. The super told me to call you. There's a bunch of boys up there, ain't they? Sure. We need hogheads, tallipots, trainmen, engineers, anything that works on a railroad. There's about 50 of them gone. Yeah, sure. Sure. See what you can do, Cracker, old scout. Okay, fine. See you this afternoon.
1: What's he say, Spider?
2: Oh, what did I tell you? He's coming in. He's going to rustle up a few of the boys, and they'll be in on 72.
1: Good work. Now, listen, I've got to get busy. You two clear out now, and say, Spider.
2: Yeah?
1: Use the phone in Cronin's office.
2: All
1: call
2: right.
1: up anybody you know of that has railroad experience.
2: I'll do that.
1: Tell them to come and see me pronto, understand?
2: I do.
1: And say, Mickey, I may have some good news for you and Spider this afternoon.
7: Yeah?
1: Something better than running the yard engine. How's that, huh?
2: Oh, fine,
7: me boy. Come on, Spider, let's be going.
2: Yes, sure. So long, Slim. Oh, say, here. There's somebody here who wants to see you.
1: All right, so long, boys.
5: So long.
1: Oh, good morning. Well, won't you come in?
5: I've just come from the hospital.
1: Yes? Anything new? Did you see Pop?
5: Oh, yes. I was with him for a few minutes. There's no change. Just what I told you on the phone. He's very weak.
1: Was he conscious?
5: Yes, but he couldn't talk at all. Just lay there and smiled. Oh, it's terrible. Well, I've got a couple of messages for you.
1: For me?
5: Yes, one's from Father. The directors met this morning. They approved your appointment of acting superintendent of the Green Valley unanimously.
1: Gosh, thanks for letting me know it. It sort of settles things.
5: Yes, and I've got a message from Pop. He wrote it himself. Just a couple of sentences.
1: Let me see it.
5: Here you are. Better read it.
1: Keep everything rolling, Bill. And I want you and Carrie to be friends. Signed, Pop. Gosh. Keep everything rolling. I'll sure do the best I can. But about the second part, I don't know. It's mostly up to you.
5: Oh, goodness, don't make me feel any more ashamed than I am. I'll admit, I did hate you, but, well, with all this terrible trouble happening and no Pop lying there in the hospital fighting for his life, it seems rather silly to be quarreling.
1: That's how it looks to me, too. How about it, then?
5: Well...
1: Better shake hands and bury the old hatchet, hadn't we?
5: All right, Bill.
1: All right, Carrie. Fine, that's a go then.
5: Where's Miller today?
1: You mean the superintendent's clerk? Oh, he quit us yesterday with the rest of the opposition gang.
5: I see. I was wondering why everything was in such a mess. Track and maintenance sheets not posted, traffic reports piling up. My goodness.
1: Hey, what do you know about traffic reports?
5: Why, didn't you know? This used to be my job. I was in here for 3 years before I went east to college.
1: You were in here? You mean you were clerk to Pop Harkness?
5: Of course. I used to handle everything. Train wire and all.
1: Jumping Caesar, what a break. Say, listen. How'd you like to come back to your old job?
5: Oh, I'd just love it. Oh, no. No, I don't mean that. I mean, I wouldn't like it at all.
1: All right, I heard you the first time.
5: Oh, but I couldn't really.
1: Oh, now, you wouldn't see us stuck, would you?
5: Well, no. I'd do anything for the Green Valley, but it's quite impossible. Well, at least you'll have to speak to Father. Well, what's the joke?
1: Oh, no, nothing. But for a minute, it sounded as if we were making another kind of a bargain.
5: I don't think that's funny at all.
1: All right, I'm sorry. But listen here now. I'll be up at the house tonight. I'm going to talk to your father. And if he gives the okay, well, you've got a job, young woman.
5: Well, maybe.
1: No, maybe about it. There's a pile of work to do. We've got to dig up $150,000 to meet those mortgages this fall.
5: Ooh, that means a lot of hustling.
1: Yes, but there's lots of freight offering. I've got the promise of 5 trains of fruit from California as a trial. See this rough schedule here I've been working out?
5: Uh-huh.
1: It's a secret schedule for the fruit trains. I'm going to shoot them through by night. Wouldn't the dear old opposition like to get hold of this schedule?
5: I suppose they would. Oh, by the way, there's a woman waiting to see you.
1: A woman? Who is she?
5: A reporter or something.
1: All right, shoot her in.
5: Will you come this way?
8: Thanks. Mr. Reed?
1: Yes?
8: I'm Jane Ferguson, Kansas City Messenger.
1: I see. Sit down, Miss Ferguson. What can I do for you?
8: Well, there's been a lot of news breaking around here lately. My paper wired me to drop in on you.
1: Well, what do you want to know?
8: I got the story on the mail run. But this fire last night's going to be a big loss, isn't it?
1: No, you can tell your paper the loss is fully covered. We start rebuilding this afternoon.
8: Fast work.
1: Mm-hmm.
8: Now, we understand the Green Valley has a big mortgage payment to meet this fall.
1: Right.
8: Going to be able to make it?
1: Sure, you can say the Green Valley is prepared to meet its obligations in full.
8: Oh, well, that's fine. Now, Mr. Reed, a more personal matter.
1: Yes?
8: The fact that your father is the owner of the opposition road and, well, that you're leading the fight against his company is big news. Quite a human interest angle, eh? Got anything to say about that?
1: Not a thing. That's my business, and that's all I can give you today. Drop in again sometime.
8: Well, okay. Much obliged to you, Mr. Reed. Goodbye.
1: Goodbye.
5: Well, you certainly disposed of her in a hurry. Nice work, Mr. Reed.
1: Oh, don't mention it, Miss Graham. I'm like that.
5: Oh, gracious, look!
1: What's the matter?
5: The secret schedule.
1: What?
5: It was on that table. That woman was sitting there. She had her notebook over it. It's gone. She's got it.
1: Open Jiminy, so she has.
0: Another shot from the enemy. With old Pop Harkness in the hospital and Bill Reed playing a lone hand, it's going to be tougher than ever. We promise you some real action in the next few episodes of The Green Valley Line.
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10: And snug and reassuring.
11: You're certainly feeling philosophical this evening.
10: Well, I always do when I'm putting my rose bushes away. Judge, are you going to call on Mrs. Carey with me?
11: Expecting company?
10: No.
12: I'll see who it is.
10: Might be old Ichabod Crane dropping in for a chat with his head on his saddle.
11: Yeah, the headless horseman. Yes, it's time for him to be riding again. Pumpkin time.
12: Land alive! Mayor, Judge, come here this minute.
10: What is it, Marilee?
12: Look.
11: Why, it's a basket. Who left it?
12: There's a baby in it. I don't know.
10: Well, pick it up. Pick it up. Don't leave it there in the cold. Here, I'll get it.
12: He's asleep. Cute little thing, isn't it?
11: Something Ichabod Crane dropped off, no doubt.
12: Put the basket down there. There's a note tied to the handle.
10: It's addressed to me. See? The mayor of the town. You said on many occasions that the city is your family. Well, here's one young member named Johnny who needs a family. Look after him, will you? I'll be hornswoggled.
12: Now look what you've gone and done. I told you you'd open your mouth once too often one day. See what it brought you.
11: Well, passing out any cigars, Mayor?
10: He's a fine-looking baby, isn't he?
11: Yes, I wonder how much he weighs. Here, let's see here.
12: Oh, oh, good heavens. Why did you have to try and take him out?
10: Oh, here, here, hand him to me. Shh, nice baby. Don't cry. Oh, he's probably hungry. Fix him something to eat, Marilla.
12: What should I fix?
11: Well, a steak would be nice.
12: Oh, you think you're so smart.
11: Well, what do you usually give a child that age? Fix some milk and sprinkle it on your wrist before you give it to him.
10: You'd better run down to the drugstore and get a baby's bottle, Marilla.
12: Oh, stop the nonsense.
10: Go on now. Go on. Stop. Look at him. How he's holding on to my finger. He recognizes a friend.
11: All babies do that.
10: But not with a grip like this. Say, Judge, I can't put him down. You'd better call the police commissioner and ask him to start looking for the mother. Archie'll probably want to come up here and see what he can find out. Itchy-coo.
11: I wouldn't have believed it if I hadn't just heard it. Baby talk at your age.
10: Oh, go to blame. Say, Judge, you know, we are approached by a dilemma. You hold the baby while I go up to the linen closet.

0: The triangular method has been discarded for the more rectangular fold. Hold the book straight. You're waving it up and down like a flag.
1: Well, if you looked through your glasses instead of over them, you'd be better off.
0: Oh, mind your own business. For the rectangular fold, fold the diaper in half first and then make two vertical pleats. Two vertical pleats.
2: Well, the formula's ready. What are you doing?
0: Well, what does it look like I'm doing?
1: Making a botch of things.
2: Could you do any better? Oh, he's a good little baby, isn't he?
0: Did you get Ronnie to bed?
2: Yes, finally. You want to take the baby to bed with him. Now, help me get the nipple on this bottle. You hold the bottle. Oh, for heaven's sake.
0: Now, why did you have to go and make him cry?
2: I made him cry. Well, I like that. You dropped the bottle.
0: Well, the judge pushed me.
1: I never touched him.
0: Nice baby. Go on to sleep. Nice baby. Oh, stop crying. Nice baby.
2: Oh, stuff the nonsense. Keep quiet, will you? Shut up!
0: Well, did you have to frighten the child?
2: Well, he shut up, didn't he? The end justified the means. I'll go fill another bottle.
0: Let's have that book again, Judge.
1: Here it is. Mayor.
0: Have the safety pins open in the mouth. Well, that's a kind of a dangerous process, isn't it? Lift the baby, holding one hand under his head, and place him on the diaper.
2: Oh, stop the nonsense. There's no peace in this house. Hello?
1: It's easy to see you've never been a mother.
2: Well, I'll see. Mayor?
0: Huh?
2: It's Clarice up at Mrs. Carey's. She says you've got to come at once. She won't tell me why. She says you know.
0: I'll tell her I'll be right there.
2: Oh, all right.
1: What's going on up at Mrs. Carey's?
0: Spread that blanket out in the basket, will you? I'll put the baby in. I can't stop to tell you now. I'll tell you on the way.
2: I wish you'd tell me what's going on around here. What's wrong up at Mrs. Carey's?
0: Here, Murley, you take care of the baby. It may be late before I get back. Will you come with me, Judge?
2: One of these days, I'm going to quit leaving me alone with a baby.
0: Come on, Judge. We've got to hurry. Every minute counts.

0: You're mad. You know that, don't you? You're stark raving mad, driving 50 miles to Windy Point in this storm.
1: Now, Mrs. Terry's life may depend on it, Judge. Her maid, Clarice, was really frightened. Well, I am, too. There's only one reason she could have for going out there tonight.
0: Well, you mark my words, you'll regret this nonsense. We'll probably catch our deaths of pneumonia.
1: Well, it isn't nonsense. Mrs. Terry hasn't been herself since Sue drowned. Well, she blames herself for her daughter's death.
0: Well, she was to blame. She refused to let Sue and her husband come to the house after they were married. She's a snobby, spoiled old woman.
1: Now, Mrs. Carey didn't cause Sue's death. Sue died because she insisted on taking the boat out in a gale. Pity is she died before she and her mother were reconciled. Mrs. Carey is a proud old woman, but she was coming around all right, though. Oh,
0: Mr. Carey died here, too, didn't he?
1: Mr. Carey drowned off Windy Point almost 10 years ago. Unless we're in time, I'm afraid Windy Point will know another tragedy. Most unnecessary one.
0: You don't think she'd kill herself?
1: Well, she hasn't very much to live for. Her husband and her daughter are dead, and she couldn't get the grandchild.
0: I'd almost forgotten that. That was a nice, unpleasant business, trying to take a child away from his father.
1: Yeah. Pull down the window on your side. It's getting all fogged up in here. It's hard to see. I think we're almost there.

0: Doesn't seem to be a light on any place. Spooky old place, isn't it?
1: I'll knock again.
0: There's no one to answer but the ghosts.
2: Oh, she must be here.
0: Oh, a charming place.
3: Oh, good evening, gentlemen. Why, it's the mayor and Judge Williams.
4: May we come in, Mrs. Carey?
3: Yes, of course. You'll pardon the candles. Something seems to be wrong with the lights. My daughter always knew how to fix them. Won't you come in? I'm sorry the house is so dark. Sue always liked lots of lights. She said it made the house seem like a beacon when she came sailing in. But of course, we can't have so many now with the dim out.
0: Well, listen to the wind whistle around those eaves. This is no place for me.
3: You won't mind the sheets and the furniture. If you'd come a few days later, you'd have found everything in order.
2: Mrs. Carey, we've come to take you back to town.
3: No. I'm not going back to town. Maybe I'll never go back to town. Everything I love was connected with this house. I belong here.
0: You can't stay out here alone. The storm is getting worse.
3: I've been in this house through many storms.
2: Now, come on back with us. You can return in the morning if you like.
3: You think I'm a little crazy, don't you, Mayor? Well, I'm not. I know that my husband is dead and my daughter. But in this house, I can shut my eyes and see them. My husband striding in, his face wet with spray. My daughter running from one room to the other. Even the grandson that I've never seen sleeping in his crib before the fire. In this house, I can pretend that they're all about me.
2: Well, now, that isn't right. The dead aren't meant to live with the living. There's a bridge that's crossed. A curtain that's dropped, Mrs. Carey.
3: You mean we can't be together, Judge? How can you say that?
2: Well, you can be together, sir. You can. In God's time, Mrs. Carey. But not before. There's a world for you in Springdale. None here. Now, come on, get your coat. Here, put a coat around her, Judge. Come on, Mrs. Carey.
3: Oh, I'm old and tired. There's nothing for me anymore. I can't go back with you. I can't. There's something I must do here.
2: Mrs. Carey, I need your help very much. I've driven 50 miles to see you.
3: How could I help you?
2: Well, someone left a baby on my doorstep tonight. Poor little waif in a basket. And I need some help. I don't know anything about taking care of babies. I thought you might be willing to help me with them. You've always had a way with babies.
3: Baby. It's been a long time since I've held a baby.
2: I had to tie his dighties around his neck, and I don't know how to feed him. Marilla's an old maid, you know. She's no help. I know it's a lot to ask, but...
3: A baby. I'll be glad to help you, Mayor. Of course, I'll be glad to help you.

0: down. Well, what do you want?
1: Where's the mayor?
0: I don't know. Who are you?
1: I'm Johnny Allen.
0: What is it you want?
1: What do I want? Listen, sister, I left my baby here tonight and I want him...

0: problem of the doorstep baby is getting more and more complicated. We'll get back to it in just a moment. But first, somebody sent me a clipping that I got a big kick out of. It came from an Eastern newspaper, and it was a letter in a regular column that features letters from soldiers. A sergeant who's overseas now wrote to his mother in part,
1: "Also send writing paper and soap to wash my clothes with. Send a box a week, as it will be used to the last ounce."
0: Well, now, that letter didn't surprise me much because the Rinso folks have gotten a whole slew of letters from men in the armed forces telling us how much they appreciate Rinso. One we're particularly proud of came from Pearl Harbor, and it said,
1: "We, a party of five fellows, all from the States, employed here in the Navy Yard, would like to tell you what a superior product we have found Rinso to be. We do our own laundry without the modern conveniences. Our wives at back home always talked Rinso, but to us it was just another soap product. But we have found that just by putting our clothes to soak in Rinso overnight and rinsing them the next morning, they come out miraculously clean. Hats off to Rinso."
0: Well, now, I certainly can't add anything to that eloquent letter, except to say that you folks who've never tried Rinso will be just as enthusiastic about it. Get a giant-sized package of Rinso tomorrow. It holds over 4 pounds, enough for several weeks' washes, dishes, and house cleanings. And now back to Lionel Barrymore and the mayor of the town.

0: Well, now, another couple of blocks and we'll be home.
1: And just in time, if you ask me. What a storm. I don't see how you can drive.
0: Oh, I've driven in lots worse weather than this.
2: How big is the baby?
0: Well, I don't know exactly. A foot or two long, I guess. I hope you'll like him, Mrs. Carey. You see, I need you, and he needs you.
2: Oh, it's hard to believe that someone actually needs me.
1: Well, you'll believe it all right when you see how that baby's diapers are pinned.
0: Well, here we are.
3: That you, Mayor?
0: It sure is, Marilla. Have you got a good fire built?
3: Well, hurry up, hurry up. There's
1: Let me help you, Mrs. Carey.
3: Come on, there's someone waiting to see you here.
0: He'll have to wait, Marilla.
3: Well, he's been here a long time now. He says he's the baby's father.
0: The baby's father?
3: Yes, yes, he's in the study.
0: Take Mrs. Carey in to see the baby, Marilla. I'll go in and see him.

0: fine young man. Suppose you tell me just what this is all about.
1: Well, you're always shooting off, aren't you, about the city being your child? All you're willing to do for it.
0: Well, I do a little talking about that occasionally, yeah. But see here...
1: No, I didn't mean to come back at all. I thought I'd just leave the kid and disappear. I couldn't do it. Had to be sure he was all right.
0: Why did you leave him at all? What's the meaning of it? Where's the baby's mother?
1: She's dead.
0: Oh, I see.
1: It happened a few months ago. I've been doing my best. I had a nurse for him while I was working in the mill. Now there's a war on and I'm needed. I didn't want to leave the kid with a nurse or in a home. I wanted him to have a family. Someone like you to keep him headed in the right direction.
0: Well, there are authorities you could have taken him to. We have very good homes in the city for children.
1: Oh, no. Oh, no, you don't. No kid of mine's going into an orphanage. I was raised in one myself. I know what they are.
0: Well, how about his mother's people?
1: I'd let him go to an orphanage before I'd let him go to them. Mm-hmm. My wife's mother never spoke to her after we were married. And then after Sue died, and the mother went to court to try and take the kid away from me. Can you imagine? The old she-devil.
0: Say, what's your name?
1: John Allen. What's it to you?
0: Johnny Allen. Oh, my.
1: I don't think this is such a hot place after all. You give me my baby, I'll go. I thought he'd have a good home here and grow up to be a good guy. But now I'm not so sure.
2: Oh, Mayor, I... Johnny.
1: What is this, a trick?
0: No.
1: I'm getting out of here. Where's my kid? You haven't let her touch him, have you?
2: Oh, then it is you, child. Somehow I thought it was.
1: Yeah, well, it won't do you any good. The court took care of you, all right. Trying to steal a man's son. You're terrific, you are.
0: I found Mrs. Carey sitting alone in an empty old house at Windy Point. She was going to kill herself because she had nothing to live for.
1: She's better off dead.
0: Ah.
1: She'd never done anything good in her life.
0: Ah, those are hard words.
1: She's a hard woman. She threw her daughter out, didn't she? Refused to answer her letters. Paid no attention to her at all. And then when Sue died, she tried to steal our kid. Now, what I'm saying is roses compared to what I ought to say.
2: Oh, I realize there's no excuse. I can only give you my reason. I loved my daughter very much. I didn't think you were good enough for her. I suppose I didn't think anyone was good enough for her.
1: It's time you found out you're living in a democracy.
2: I hoped to make up for the mistake I'd made.
1: You bet you did. By getting the kid. Well, you found out different, didn't you? Listen, Mrs. Carey. You haven't got a daughter. You stopped having one the first time your letters came back unopened. Your daughter dressed and lived and talked like a Carey. My wife scrubbed and cooked and lived like a woman.
0: Two women that should have been one woman.
1: No, no. There's no bridge between Sue Carey and Sue Allen. The wives of mill workers couldn't sit in the Carey parlors.
2: Don't you suppose I know those things? Don't you suppose I've sat alone in that house night after night with those thoughts eating away at me? Don't you suppose that night after night I've prayed, oh, God, let me have another chance. Let me have a second chance. But there was no answer. There was no second chance. She was dead. I was alone in a house that she haunted. Some nights I'd think I heard her laughing in a crib and I'd run in and the dark emptiness of a room would mock me. Sometimes I'd hear a door bang downstairs and I'd sit up in the night, my heart pounding. But there were no footsteps on the stairs. There's only emptiness in my house now. I've nothing to live for. Oh, I don't blame you for refusing to give me the child. I haven't anything to recommend me. I would have loved her son. Your son. I wouldn't have made the same mistake twice. Oh, I realize you don't believe me.
0: Yes, I do believe you. I do believe you. And I think Johnny believes you, too. Johnny's lost, Sue. He knows what it is to be without her. Don't you, Johnny? You know the black nights and the empty mornings? You've listened for her, too.
1: I've got work to do. I haven't got time to think about it.
2: Maybe it's easier when you have something to do.
0: And now you're going to war. It isn't a good way to go. Both you and Mrs. Carey are too eager to die. Both of you must forget this selfishness. Sue is dead, but her child is here and needs to be cared for.
1: Ah, spare the heroics. I'm not going out to die. I'm going out to mop up a few guys, that's all. When I was a kid, I used to go out and chop wood when I had something to get out of my system.
0: You're going to leave the baby with Mrs. Carey, aren't you, son? This baby is a living, warm part of Sue. She lives in his gestures and his smiles. He should be with someone she loved and someone that loved her. Since you can't keep him yourself, he belongs to his grandmother.
1: When I think of what she's done...
0: You haven't always been perfect yourself, you know. Everyone makes mistakes. And Mrs. Carey's paid very dearly for hers.
2: This child will help fill the emptiness in my house and in my heart. And so will you, Johnny.
1: You can leave me out of this.
2: No, I can't. Sue loved you, and I think I know why. You have strength and courage and a clean, straight way of looking at things. Sue was like that, too. Perhaps I can be. Oh, I wish you didn't hate me.
1: I don't hate you. I couldn't really hate Sue's mother. You know, there's been something burning inside me ever since you walked in. Because once, a long time ago, I saw you in the mill. And I said, Sue will be like that when she's old. Tall and stately and swell-looking. I didn't know that Sue never would be old.
2: No, you and I will be old, but never Sue. I'll take good care of your son, and you'll find him waiting very eagerly when you come back.
1: Okay. But I'm not taking any charity now, mind you. When I come back, I'm paying for every cent he costs.
0: It isn't charity, Johnny. This boy is paying his own way.
1: And if I shouldn't come back, then he'll have to earn the money to pay you back when he gets big enough. You see that he remembers that, Mayor.
0: You have my word. I'll tell Marilla to get the baby's things together, Mrs. Carey. Oh, Marilla!
2: He has eyes just like Sue's.
1: Yeah. Kind of gets you inside, doesn't it?
3: Yes, Mayor. Look, he's asleep on my shoulder. Isn't he cute?
2: Oh.
0: Mrs. Carey is taking him, Marilla.
3: Taking him away? Oh, I thought maybe...
0: Oh, now, good heavens, Marilla, don't start crying.
3: Oh, I can't help it.
2: Oh, he's such a dear little thing.
0: No.

0: planet.
1: Oh, this is no place for me.
0: Well, now, see here, everybody. Let's be calm. Let's not do that. Oh, shut up! But what do you know? It worked again.

0: Mr. Barrymore will be back in just a moment. You know, I hate to boast, but have I ever mentioned the fact that Rinso's the only soap that's recommended by the makers of 33 leading washers? And did I ever mention that one of those washers is the famous Crosley washer? And did you know that the Crosley folks are more anxious than ever for you to use Rinso? Because Rinso's famous short run saves wear and tear not only on your clothes, but on your precious Crosley, too. You see, no new washers will be made while the war lasts, because the washer industry is giving full time to the war effort. But you'll keep your machine in the running if you take good care of it, such as having it checked by a dealer every so often and not overloading it. And by all means, use the new anti-sneeze Rinso regularly for a wash that's...
1: Rinso, right. Rinso, right. Happy little wash day song.
0: Now, Mr. Barrymore.
2: Friends, each year in the past, you've been asked at this time to lend a helping hand to your needier friends and neighbors by contributing to the community chest drives. And each year, you've given generously so that others needn't suffer. I don't have to tell you how much suffering there is in the world today. Your newspaper tells you that. So today, your community chest has a bigger role to play than ever before. This year, it's a community war chest drive that you're asked to contribute to alleviate the sufferings of people whose homes have been ravaged, whose possessions have been lost, and whose countries are fighting desperately to protect them. The community war chest drive closes this week. Will we let them down? The answer is no.

0: Thank you, Mr. Barrymore. And ladies and gentlemen, thank you for listening. We hope you'll all be with us again next week. Be sure to hear Bob Burns as the Arkansas Traveler and Lionel Barrymore as the mayor of the town in one full hour of entertainment over these stations. Mr. Barrymore appears through the courtesy of Metro-Goldwyn-Mayer Studios. And tonight's script was written by Miss Jean Holloway. This is Harlow Wilcox bidding you all good night for the makers of Rinso.
1: Hey, diddle-diddle, it breaks in the middle.

The Columbia Broadcasting System presents The Man Behind the Gun, dedicated to the fighting forces of the United States and the United Nations, and broadcast in the hope that these authentic accounts of men at war will bring you a better understanding and deeper appreciation of the job our fighting men are doing on every battlefront in the world, and the job we have to do to back their attack with extra war bonds. During the past year and a half, The Man Behind the Gun has covered nearly every aspect of the global war which your boys are fighting. But some of these broadcasts seem to be more memorable than others, and we are constantly receiving requests from you to repeat them. One of these is Incident in the Pacific, a story of submarine action which we originally broadcast last March. Many of you since then have asked to hear it again. And so tonight, The Man Behind the Gun is a sailor with dolphins on his sleeve, a submarine man somewhere in the Pacific.

0: 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Pass the word.
1: Rig for diving. Pass the word.
2: 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Pass the word. Rig for diving.
3: You're standing by for the first dive of the cruise. From now until you get back to port, the sub will be ready to dive on 30 seconds' notice, night or day. From now until you get home again, you'll be under the sea most of the time. It's business now. But there's something wrong. You've made dives many times before. But this time, there's something wrong. Your head aches and you don't feel right in the stomach. You're sweating it out already.
4: Boy, I got the shakes for fair.
5: Yeah, what's the matter, Quinn? You don't look so good. Hey, your pan's got all the animation of a dead codfish.
4: Oh, lay off. I got the jumps, that's all. I ain't felt like this since my first time out.
5: Fine thing. You and the bow planes with stage fright and me with my insurance not paid up. Come on, snap out of it, will you?
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3: You take your station on the bow plane control wheel. You sit there on a little stool facing the dive meter with your hands on the huge wheel that controls the projecting fins up forward. The fins that send you up or down when you're underwater. Everywhere around you is machinery, gleaming metal in the light. And behind you, sunk like two posts into the deck, are the periscopes. The captain stands there waiting for his second officer to report.
6: Ship is rigged for diving, sir. 2, 3, and 5 banks at 2,400 pounds. Kingston's closed. Main induction open. Bow and stern planes tested. All stations manned and ready, sir.
0: Very well. All ahead full. Steady on course 180.
7: All ahead full, sir. Steady on 180.
0: Take her down 100 feet.
1: Diving!
8: Right, the fence! Right in the fence, sir.
9: What auxiliary in the see-through manifold to 18,000?
8: Aye, aye, sir. 10,000. 11,000. 12. 13. 14.
9: Fence bow buoyancy, 5 dive on bow plane.
8: 16. 17. 17,000 auxiliary. Secure flooding.
0: What's the angle on the boat?
7: 10 degrees dive bubble, sir.
0: Bump from auxiliary to forward trim. Take the angle off the boat.
7: Aye, aye, sir.
1: Take the angle off the boat.
7: Zero dive bubble, sir. Down 100 feet, sir.
0: Very well. Secure the pumping.
7: Aye, aye, sir. Secure the pumping.
0: All ahead normal. Steady on base course.
7: All ahead normal. Steady on base course, sir.
0: Very well. Chow down the men off watch. Pass the word. The smoking lamp is lit.
1: Chow down the men off watch. Pass it. The smoking lamp is lit.
2: Chow down, pass the smoking lamp is lit. Chow down, pass the smoking lamp is lit.
3: You're off watch now. The seaman comes and taps you on the shoulder without saying anything, and you slide off the seat and he takes your place. You can eat now and smoke if you like. But you're sick to your stomach. The idea of food is nauseating to you. You're afraid, you're afraid. You're wondering what's got into you all of a sudden. Why, after all the times you've been out, are you making a fuss about going to sea? You've gone out plenty of times, never thought a thing about it. You weren't even sweating when the bow planes on the Cooper jammed and you hit bottom at 400 feet. Then you remember the S-9. That went down 400 too. And it stayed there. You're still thinking about that when you reach the galley.
5: Hey, Quinn.
4: Hello, Larry.
3: Hello. Your hands are shaking as you draw a cup of coffee. You have to hold it with both hands to drink. And Latimer, the pharmacist's mate, keeps staring at you.
4: Why are you staring at me, Doc? My slip showing?
10: You ain't pretty, Quinn. You feel sick?
4: When I do, I'll tell you.
10: That's no way to be. Why don't you let me take a look at you while you're off what?
4: Leave me alone, I'm all right. There's nothing the matter with me, not a thing.
10: Okay, okay. Forget I said it.
5: Oh, why didn't you let him give you a pill, Quinn? What do you got to lose?
4: I don't need a pill. Just off my feet or something. Did you have a good liberty, Blackie?
5: Oh, did I? My hat blew off.
7: Hey, what are you going to have to eat, Quinn?
4: Give me some more, Joe, huh, Cookie?
7: Yeah, sure. You want sand in it?
4: No, no. Give it to me the way it comes.
7: You know, you ain't going to have any teeth left to keep on drinking raw coffee.
4: They're my teeth.
7: Okay, just don't beef about it if they start falling out.
3: The sub is sweating a little. Water trickles down once in a while from underneath the cork lining. The coffee tastes good.
4: Tastes good.
7: Yeah. Personally, I don't know what you guys see in this stuff. I took a slug of it once and it put on my hat and shoved me out the hatch before I knew I was awake even. Hey, you want some pie to soak it up?
4: I don't know. Got any lemon meringue?
7: No, I ain't got no lemon meringue.
4: And what do you got?
7: Now, don't ask me to go through the list. You guys keep coming in here and asking me what I got like it was a short order cook. You want some apple pie, yes or no?
4: Okay, I'll try apple.
7: Okay.
3: You really eat on a submarine. Everything is the best. Plenty of fresh fruit, good beef, even ice cream. Nothing but the best on a submarine. And you know why the food is so good. Up here in the galley, like in every other compartment, there's a metal plate on the bulkhead. A metal plate with the Morse code on it and a hammer on a chain. So you can tap messages back and forth if the sub gets sunk.
4: I think I'll take a rain check on that pie, Cookie.
7: Hey, what's the matter? You don't like it? That's good pie.
4: No, I just ain't hungry, I guess. I think I'll hit the sack for a couple of hours.
3: Suddenly you have to get out. Suddenly you aren't hungry and your stomach hurts from being afraid.

0: The days go by. Then it's a week since you left port. The fear that's in you has become a rat gnawing at the pit of your stomach. It burns inside you night and day, so that you lie awake in your hammock, sweating and cursing yourself for sweating, and hoping it won't show in your eyes. And all the time, the sub is getting closer and closer to the Japanese supply lines, close to the convoy routes that the submarine will patrol, where every ship overhead is an enemy, and where Jap destroyers are always alert, listening for the sounds of a submarine, just as the sub listens for the sound of a convoy. And then one morning it begins.
1: Target, bearing 230. Echo bearing 230.
2: All ahead, full. Sharp rise on bow planes. Float tanks to 18,000.
0: The sub quivers as it surges up off the bottom of the sea. This is business now.
2: Level off at periscope depth, mister.
3: Aye, aye, sir. 5 degrees rise.
4: 85 feet. 80 feet. 75. 70. 65.
3: Level off at periscope depth. Trim bow planes at periscope depth.
4: Trim, sir. Aye, aye.
3: Boat is trim at periscope depth, sir.
2: Very well. Up periscope.
0: Now the gleaming posts of the periscopes are rising from their wells. And the captain bends over and unfolds the handles as they come up, and then swings the periscope around to the target bearing and hangs there from the handles as he peers through the lens.
2: What's his speed, sound man?
1: Speed is 15 knots, sir. Vessel is of Nasaka Maru type.
0: In every part of the boat, there's silence now. You sit there with your back to the periscope. But in your mind, you see the captain hanging from the handles as he swivels the periscope around from point to point on the compass, looking for other vessels.
2: Second enemy vessel at bearing 205, sound man. Analyze it for me.
0: Now the sound man turns his detector to bearing 205. The sensitive plates pick up the beat of the ship's engines and break it down on the dials.
1: Second vessel is Japanese destroyer, sir. Speed is 18 knots, course erratic. Relative bearing 040.
2: Again?
1: Relative bearing 040.
2: Very well. We'll take the big one first. Make ready on the bow tubes.
5: Ready on the bow tubes, sir.
2: Stand by for a fix, quartermaster. Bearing 025. Mark. Bearing 230. Mark.
6: You are now 25 degrees starboard, sir. Relative bearing 045.
2: Very well. Angle on the bow is 35. Range is one division, low power on the socket type.
6: Range is 2,100 yards, sir.
2: Torpedo setting, 12 feet, high speed. Order of firing is 1, 3, and 5. Repeat.
5: Setting is 12 feet, high speed. Order of firing is 1, 3, and 5, sir.
2: Very well. Stand by. All ahead, slow. Right rudder to 335 degrees. Give me a time check.
3: 1 second, 2 seconds, 3 seconds.
0: The submarine turns now, and everybody is quiet. The moisture drips down from the plates and sounds like thunder when it hits your head. Your stomach aches again, and the sound of the motors is an intolerable whine. And you stand there, waiting for orders, while the officers time the slow swing of the sub as it turns into firing position.
2: Stand by to fire.
5: Stand by, sir.
6: Steadying up on 335, sir.
3: 27,
2: 28,
5: 29, 30.
2: Fire one.
5: Number one, fired electrically.
2: Fire three.
5: Number three, fired electrically.
2: Fire five. Not the seconds, quartermaster.
6: Aye, aye, sir. Coming up on 15 seconds.
2: Should take about 30 seconds for that first one to hit at this range.
6: You'll soon know. 20 seconds. 25 seconds. 30 seconds. 35 seconds.
2: Missed him with number one.
6: 40 seconds.
2: Got him. Got him with number three. Down 100 feet.
3: Sorry.

0: It's over now. You're down 100 feet. And suddenly you're sick. 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The dials in front of you are playing leapfrog. You shake your head and little black minnows swim back and forth against the whiteness of the dive meter. And there's a bonfire in your stomach.
1: What's the matter with that man?
2: He's fainted, sir.
1: Put somebody on the wheel. Leave him there. We can't bother with him now. That destroyer will be on top of us in a minute.
2: Yes, sir.
1: Look alive.
0: Their voices are dim and far away, and the light is in your eyes. You're tired. More tired than you've ever been in your life. And your body is gone. Only your brain is left. You can't feel anything. Only see and hear. And you hear the depth charges.

0: sub is settling down in the water. Its forward speed is gone, and like an aeroplane, it glides forward and down, away from the destroyer.
1: Start both at 200 feet, Mr. Slocum.
2: Aye, aye, sir.
1: Take a look at Quinn. See what's the matter with him.
3: I'm all right now, sir.
1: You don't look all right. What's the matter with you?
3: I must have fainted, sir.
1: You sure picked a fine time for it.
3: Sorry, sir.
2: Pardon me, sir. He hasn't eaten hardly anything for a week. I think he's sick, sir.
1: Two of you men take him forward and put him in my bunk. Tell the pharmacist's mate to get him the once over.
2: 200 feet, sir.
1: All ahead, full.
0: They take him forward through the narrow passageway and put him in the captain's bunk. Then Latimer, the pharmacist's mate, comes in.
4: What's the trouble, kid?
3: I don't know.
4: Well, let's take a look.
0: Your name is Latimer. You've been in the submarine service a long time. You're a pharmacist's mate. A pill roller. A guy gets a bellyache and you hand him a pill. He gets a cold, you hand him a pill. He has a headache, a pill. But this is different. This boy's face is green, and his skin is hot under your hand. Cautiously, you touch him with one finger, to the right and below the navel.
3: Holy. What's the matter? What's the matter with me, Latimer?
0: He stares up at you, pleading with you. And you can't look into his eyes. You swallow a couple of times and lick your lips and then turn away toward the control room.
4: Be right back, kid. Take it easy.
0: You stumble over the combing in your haste. The palms of your hands are suddenly dry and cold. And you stand there by the forward periscope waiting for the captain to notice you. And your mouth is like cotton.
1: What's the matter with him, Latimer? Find anything?
4: Listen, I'm no doctor. All I'm supposed to do is put on bandages and hand out pills. I'm no doctor.
1: Okay, so what?
4: Well, I don't know. I can't say for sure. I can say for sure, but I don't know what to do about it. It's out of my line. He's got to have an operation right away, or he's a dead duck.
1: An operation? For what? What's he got?
4: Appendicitis, I swear to it.
1: Appendicitis? 2,000 miles from a doctor with a Jap destroyer running up and down overhead like a kid on a scooter dropping marbles, and he has to go and get appendicitis. Can't you talk him out of it or something?
4: He's got to have an operation.
1: Well, don't look at me.
4: What are we going to do?
1: Wait a minute. Be quiet. Let me think this out. Stan.
5: Yes, sir?
1: Take over control. Take us down to the bottom. I'm going forward. Come on, Luke.
0: You tag along behind the captain through the passageway. Suddenly, he stops and turns.
1: Listen, Latimer. Tell me now, can you do the operation?
4: I don't know, sir. I never tried.
1: I don't care whether you've tried or not. Can you do it? Do you know how?
4: I saw an appendectomy once. I think I remember most of it. I can't guarantee anything. Only this. He might live if I operate. He won't live if I don't.
1: Okay, that's good enough for me. Come on.
0: You go forward again until you reach the captain's quarters. Quinn is still lying there where you left him, looking up at nothing and counting the depth charges from the Jap destroyer.
1: How are you feeling, Quinn?
3: Kind of funny.
1: I'm sorry, I get it. Listen, Quinn, this isn't going to be easy. You know what you've got?
3: No.
1: Appendicitis.
0: His eyes light up and he grins suddenly. You wonder why. How can you know that he feels better hearing that than he's felt in a week? That's okay. Appendicitis is okay. He thought it was fear that was eating at his stomach. Fear.
1: Didn't you hear me? I said you've got appendicitis.
3: Is that all?
1: What more do you want? Tell him, Latimer, for God's sake, tell him.
4: Listen, Quinn. I'm only a pharmacist's mate. Operations are out of my line. I saw one once, and that's all I know about it. I'm telling you straight because you need an operation, and you need it bad. You'll be dead in 3 or 4 days if you don't have it right away.
3: Well, that's straight enough, all right.
4: Yeah. That's how it is.
3: Well, is there a doctor in the submarine?
4: You're okay, kid. But what's it going to be? Do I operate or don't I? You say.
3: Get out the knife, Doc.
4: You know what you're doing now. You know I can't guarantee anything, not anything.
3: I know, all right. Listen, Wheeler, I gotta hand it to you. You got plenty of what it takes. All I have to do is say okay, but you gotta do the cutting. I wouldn't have the nerve. So, as far as I'm concerned, you're all right.
4: You're all right yourself, kid. You ready now?
3: Yeah, sure. Let's get started. Both those guys are really trying. That makes 22 ash cans they dropped so far. Makes a guy nervous, don't it?
0: Now it starts. Up forward, the cook is sharpening his best kitchen knife. Some of the men set up a couple of lockers in the forward torpedo room and cover them with tarpaulins. Their faces are gray.
1: Have the electricians made rig up landing lights? We need plenty of light.
5: Aye, aye, sir.
0: Ace, the torpedo man, is taking the warhead off one of his fish. The torpedo labeled Merry Christmas Tojo. And then, when it's dismantled, they pour out the alcohol in it for sterilizing instruments. They start making the instruments, bending tablespoons into crude hooks, muscle retractors. And while you work and flex your hands, a man reads to you from the anatomy book.
6: When the anterior abdominal wall is removed, the viscera... What's viscera?
4: Viscera, guts.
6: Oh, gee, Latimer, do I have to...
4: Read.
6: The viscera are partly exposed. To the left of the liver is the stomach, from the lower border of which an apron-like fold of... Peritoneum. Doing the best I can, ain't I?
4: Reed, come on, will you, Reed?
6: The greater momentum descends for a varying distance and obscures to a greater or lesser extent the other viscera. Below the greater momentum, some of the coils of the lower intestine...
0: They tear a page out of the anatomy book. It's a diagram of the stomach. And the navigator of the sub measures everything with his calipers and then starts drawing on Quinn's stomach with an indelible pencil, drawing a course for you to follow when you cut.
7: Right about here is where we're headed for.
1: Listen, do you have to talk as though we're looking for an island?
0: The cook comes in then with the kitchen knife and a tea strainer. The tea strainer is for the anesthetic. He comes over and stands by Quinn for a second, and his mouth is working and there's sweat shining on his bald head as he leans down.
8: Look, Quinn... I just wanted you to know, kid. Well, any time you want something special from the galley, you just let me know, huh? Even if it's lemon meringue pie.
3: Thanks, Cookie. I'll take you up on that.
8: Okay, kid. Okay, it's a deal.
0: Everybody fades out of the torpedo room. One by one, they slip out. Not saying anything, just getting out. They give you a wink and a nod, and then smile a little at Quinn, lying there naked now. Then they fade out until only you and the captain and the second officer and the guy that reads from the book are left. You push the little table with the instruments on it over next to Quinn. Then you stand in front of it so he won't see the butcher knife and the bent tablespoons. Then you lean over toward him.
8: Well, kid,
3: let's go. Let's get started, huh? Now listen, Latimer. Everything's okay, see? Anything that happens is okay with me. Know what I mean?
4: Thanks, kid. I appreciate it. Okay, Reed.
6: The vermiform process for appendix is a long, narrow, worm-shaped tube which starts from what was originally the apex of the caesum, or whatever that is, and may occupy one of several positions. A, it may lie behind the caesum and the lower part of the ascending colon. B, may hang down over the brim.

2.5 hours. 2.5 hours it takes you to do a 45-minute operation. 2.5 hours with no sound but the crash of depth charges and the steady drip of ether through the T-strainer, drop by drop, until the can is nearly empty. 2.5 hours of groping and fumbling and cursing in a low monotone. Cursing the submarine and the sea and the man lying there on the table. And the knife and the light and the beads of sweat that form on your face and neck. 2.5 hours of leaning over with the captain right behind you, handing you spoons and wiping off your face. And always in the background, the shaking voice of the man reading from the anatomy book. 2.5 hours, the submarine lying there on the bottom with the lights flickering gently from the concussion of the distant depth charges, and moisture dripping down from the plates between heavy layers of cork lining, dripping down from the plates and splashing on the deck like drops of rain. And not a sound anywhere in the sub. Just men sitting very quietly, some of them praying and kissing their Christopher medals, and watching and waiting for 2.5 hours.

0: wish I had a drink. I wish to heaven I had a drink.
1: That's it?
0: Yeah. Finish it. Be okay, I think. Okay. Oh, I sure do wish I had a drink.
1: It's all over. Pass the word. He's okay.
2: It's all over. It's okay.
3: He's okay.
4: It's okay. He's okay.
1: Oh, by Godfrey, let's get back to work. Every man to his battle station. Stand by fore and aft. We're pulling off the bottom after that destroyer, and if we can't get it any other way, I'll ram it out of the ocean. Full rise on the bow planes.
3: Full rise on the bow planes.

They got the destroyer. They got a number of transports to go with it. And Dean was okay. 13 days later, he was up and around, bumming lemon meringue pie from the cook. Aboard a United States submarine,

All incidents in this broadcast are based upon fact. The names used, however, are wholly fictitious, and any similarity to those of actual individuals in the armed forces is coincidental.

Man Behind the Gun is produced by William N. Ross. Tonight's script, Incident in the Pacific, was written by Randall McDougall and directed by Robert Louis Shea. Jackson Beck is the narrator, and the original musical score is composed and conducted by Van Cleef. Tune in again next week at the same time for another dramatic reproduction of the war your men are waging around the world.

0: are approximately 130 million of us Americans who will not be asked to get up tomorrow morning before dawn and go hunting Jap ships in the middle of the Pacific Ocean. And certainly there are more than 100 million of us who will never be asked to do any more dangerous war service than give a pint of blood to the Red Cross, invest our war earnings in war bonds, pay our taxes cheerfully, and stay out of the black market. There are at least 100 million very lucky people in America tonight. 100 million lucky people who have it in their power to win the war in 44.
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There's no reason why you shouldn't enjoy those benefits, too. At least you'll want to find out about them. They're explained fully and simply in a free booklet, which is yours for the asking. Just call Franklin 1818 right after this broadcast, or send your name and address on a penny postcard to the Chicago Motor Club, Chicago, or its nearest branch office. Tonight, we're going to take you back to romantic and colorful days in the thrilling history of early California. The time is 1847. It's an era of long ago, unrestrained, quick-tempered, intensely dramatic, thoroughly fascinating. The Play of the Week, ladies and gentlemen, is written by Virginia Safford and entitled Romance in Old Monterey. It is presented now as the curtain rises in the Chicago Motor Club's Wayside Theater.

0: we'll probably be murdered by Spaniards before we even get to Monterey. Oh, mercy.
1: Miss Matilda, if you'd hold on to the side of the coach.
0: Oh, I've never been so jolted in all. Oh, these drivers are crazy, that's what they are.
1: Surely we'll be there before long now. Miss Matilda, was it foolish not to let Caleb and Uncle John know?
0: Oh, arriving a whole week early, we'll probably find them both away.
1: But it did seem so romantic to surprise them.
0: Well, it's too late to worry now. What's bothering me is those fool drivers. Why have they got shotguns across their knees?
1: Dear knows, unless it's just one of the Western customs.
0: Oh, I suppose I might just as well get used to these queer ways.
1: But, Miss Matilda, you're returning to Connecticut as soon as Caleb and I are married, so...
0: Emily, you might just as well know before we get there that I intend to stay in Monterey. I'm going to open a shop for the soldiers.
1: Why, how wonderful. But do gentlewomen ever go into trade?
0: Oh, rubbish. I'm just going to do mending and give them treats of pies and cakes. High time someone did.
1: I think it's terribly romantic. Oh, Miss Matilda, it'd be so much fun to help you in your little shop.
0: Wonder what Captain Caleb Grayson and Governor John Bennett would say to that. Anyway, where will you get the time?
1: But surely Caleb won't expect to be married immediately. Why, I haven't even seen him since I was a little girl.
0: You're no more than that now.
1: I know. It fair takes my breath away to think that Caleb has asked me to share his wonderful future.
2: Senores, throw down your guns.
0: Oh, gracious Peter.
1: They must be Spaniards, and they're wearing masks.
0: Emily, get down here on the floor.
1: Oh, what'll they do to us?
0: Oh, we'll be murdered. I knew we'd be murdered.
2: Josefa, bring la señorita from the court. Andale.
3: Si, si, senor. Senorita. Diablo, senor, look, there are two of them.
2: Caracoles, bring them both, then, and be quick.
3: Venga aquí, senora.
1: We'd better do as they say.
0: We'll come. We're getting out.
4: So... And which of you is La Señorita Emily Rogers, the intended bride of Captain Grayson?
1: Well, I...
4: You? You, the captain's bride? Oh, so young, so beautiful. Oh, but come, we waste time. Juan, lift La Señorita up to my horse. Andale.
5: Yes, sí.
1: Oh, no, no.
0: Don't you dare.
1: Let me go. Oh, let me down from here.
4: Keep quietly, Señorita. Josefa, sí. Put the Señora back into the court.
3: Come, Señora. You go back in the court.
0: No,
3: Comprisa.
0: You
3: Comprisa.
0: Let go of me. I won't get back in that coat.
1: Put me down.
4: Josefa, make haste.
3: Diablo, she claws like a wildcat.
1: Oh, Miss Matilda.
0: Oh, you wicked fiend.
4: Whip the horses. Send the coach away.
6: Hey, hey, hold on. Hey, stop that.
1: Help. Oh, you...
4: Mount your horses.
1: Where are you taking me?
4: We go to my hacienda, senorita. You will be my honored guest.

0: Senorita, the dancing of my servants does not amuse you? Or perhaps the night air is too chilly?
1: Do you think I want to be amused?
0: But, senorita, you are my guest.
1: Why have you done this? Who are you?
0: To you, senorita, I am just Ramon.
1: But how did you know who I am and that our coach was arriving?
0: Oh, a Spaniard knows many ways to accomplish what he wants.
1: But what is it you want?
0: Bueno, perhaps I can make you understand a little. I have 4 years in Mexico City at the university. 2 months ago, I returned to Monterrey. Everything is changed.
1: Naturally, the Americans have done a great deal to...
0: Senorita, of your Americanos, there are two kinds, good and bad. The bad ones take our land, plunder our ranchos, rob us of our cattle. My people, they are gay, happy children. They cannot see what lies ahead in the future if these bad ones gain still more power.
1: But what can you gain by keeping me here? My uncle is the governor. He'll send troops to...
0: Ah, no, senorita. The governor Bennett is away on business at the pueblo of Los Angeles.
1: Oh, but Captain Grayson will find me.
0: See? It is that for which we wait.
1: You want Caleb and his men to come here?
0: The captain will come alone, senorita. And long before this, he should be here.
1: Caleb is coming here?
0: See? That is the plan, senorita. The captain will come alone because me, I tell him to. Then he and I will make the bargain.
1: But why...
2: Senor Ramon, Pedro has returned.
0: Why has he been so long?
3: Senor Ramon...
0: Pedro, tell me, you delivered the message to the captain?
3: No, senor, I could not deliver the message.
0: What?
3: The captain go away from Monterrey yesterday.
0: But he will return.
3: Not for 2, maybe 3 days.
0: We wait then. We try again.
3: No, no, senor. The old senora, she roused the town. The troops search the countryside. Soon they will be here.
0: Then the old plan has failed. If we cross swords with the troops, we show our hand, everything will be ruined. Juan, bring the horses. You and Josefa accompany La Senorita within 1/2 mile of Monterrey. Make certain she is safe. Then meet me at the usual place near El Rancho Santa Margarita.
2: Si, pronto. Josefa!
1: You're going to let me go? You're sending me back?
0: Si, Senorita Emilita Rogers. I make the mistake. Another time I seek the meeting with the captain. I ask your pardon that you suffer without need.
1: But I haven't suffered. Indeed, you've been very kind to me.
2: Everything is ready, senor.
0: Bueno. Senorita, it is too bad that first we meet like this. Perhaps if... but there is need for haste. You allow me.
1: Oh, thank you. But Ramon, what will happen to you?
0: Quien sabe. That we learn later, perhaps. But now you must go. Adios, little Emilita. Perhaps we meet again soon. Quien sabe.
4: And so ends the first act in the Wayside Theater production of Romance in Old Monterrey. If you're thinking about buying an automobile, either new or used, you'll be interested in this little scene between young Tommy Taylor and his wife Betty. They have an important date this evening, and they're dressed in their best for the big event. Let's listen as they're coming out of their house.
5: Gee, you look wonderful tonight, Betts.
6: You're looking pretty fancy yourself, Mr. Taylor.
5: Wouldn't it be swell if we didn't have to ride a crowded streetcar?
6: Oh, of course it would, but I don't mind, dear. Well, I know it's a lot of trouble to finance a car these days.
5: Well, maybe it is and maybe it isn't. Say, wouldn't it be great if that snug little sedan there belonged to me?
6: Now, don't be daydreaming. Come on, we've got to hurry.
5: Oh, how about driving our own car?
6: Our own? Well, how, when did you...
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6: Explain yourself, young man.
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4: 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No charge or obligation, just valuable information, free. 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

0: Emily, what? Come over. You've been mooning around ever since.
1: But it's just that... Oh, I don't want to be married right away.
0: Oh, rubbish. Now get back out there in the shop. What'll Caleb think?
1: Very well, Miss Matilda. Well,
0: if I don't get these pies, then we'll never get the shop open this afternoon.
1: We're so terribly busy this morning, Caleb.
2: Emily, right now I want it thoroughly understood that I shan't permit you to wait upon trade when the shop opens.
1: But, Caleb,
2: I... Now, we won't argue the matter, my dear child. Now, Emily, the essential thing right now is to find out where these ruffians took you.
1: But, Caleb, I've told you I don't know.
2: If they only knew who the men were. But I'll find them, Emily. And before I'm through, I'll rid California of every one of these worthless, ignorant Spaniards.
1: But, Caleb, I am safe. I came to no harm.
2: It's regrettable that I was absent when the coach arrived. I was trying to capture some cattle rustlers.
1: The Americans who've been stealing all the cattle?
2: Americans? What gave you that idea? Are the Spaniards a band of cutthroat Spaniards seeking revenge?
1: Oh.
2: My dear, it is best that we be married once so that I may give you my full protection.
1: But...
2: Further delay is ridiculous.
1: But shouldn't we wait until Uncle John returns? We wouldn't want to displease him, Caleb.
2: No, that's true. I count a great deal upon the governor's friendship to further my...
3: Buenos dias, senorita.
1: What?
2: What do you mean by coming in here? This shop isn't open yet.
1: Caleb, please. The gentleman is our first customer. Good morning, sir. What can I do for you?
3: And so this is the great Captain Grayson, eh?
2: And just what...
1: Did you want to buy something, sir?
3: What, see, senorita?
1: Perhaps something here on the counter would please.
3: What is this little silk book, senorita?
1: We call that a housewife. You see, it opens up and inside is thread and...
3: And pins and needles and buttons. But this is very clever. Senorita... You yourself embroidered this pretty red rose on the cover.
2: Emily, I forbid you to wait upon this Mexican.
1: Why, Caleb.
3: But I do not mind, senorita. I am glad the captain is here. I wish to ask him an important question. Senor, do you think El Rancho Santa Margarita will be raided by cattle rustlers soon?
2: Why do you think that it will be raided?
3: Quien sabe. Perhaps because it is the only rancho that so far escaped. Perhaps because its owner is away. What do you think, senor? Give me your opinion.
2: You seem to know a lot about it.
3: One hears many things in the plaza, senor. But, pardon, senorita, I keep you waiting.
2: Give me that needle book.
3: But secondly, if the captain wished to examine it...
2: Here's 10 cents. That's enough.
1: But, Caleb, he...
3: Surely the captain did not understand I myself.
1: Never mind. I have another one, if you really want one. See? They are just alike.
3: Perhaps the captain wished this one, too.
2: Go on, buy it and get out of here.
3: Muchas gracias, senor. The gallant captain gives 10 cents. But to me, the little needle book with the red rose La Señorita embroidered is worth... So.
1: But I couldn't take a whole dollar, sir.
2: Take it and get through with him. Or perhaps he wants me to escort him off the premises.
3: See? If the captain is ready to depart, bueno, we go together. Adios, senorita. And muchas gracias. Always I keep the little needle book with me and think of you.
2: Why, you insolent...
1: Please, go now, sir, before...
3: But, see, come, captain. After you, senor.
2: Oh, no.
3: The good soldier does not expose the back to the enemy, eh? And now, senor, which way you go?
2: Why, I...
3: Oh, that is too bad. Me, I go this way. Adios, senorita. Hasta la vista.

0: Buenas tardes, señorita Emilita.
1: Oh, Ramon, I've asked you please not to come here anymore.
0: But, Emilita, the day before yesterday, I bring my serape for you to mend.
1: It really wasn't torn.
0: Yesterday, it is necessary that I come and get it.
1: And today?
0: Today, I am very galoso. How you say in Americano? I have the sweet teeth. Ah, señorita, I become so hungry for little cookies.
1: Ramon, if you don't stop this, I'll tell Captain Grayson who you really are.
0: What, Emilita? You do not know who I really am.
1: That wasn't what I meant.
0: Emilita, why is it that you have not already told the captain it was I who stopped...
1: Shh. Miss Matilda isn't back.
0: Is it that you love the captain so much? Or is it that you love me so much?
1: Oh, well, how dare you say such... Apparently, you don't know that Captain Grayson and I are to be married on Thursday. When my uncle returns.
0: Thursday? But that is the day after tomorrow. That is so soon. Then we say adios the day after mañana?
1: Yes.
0: Emilita, before I lose you forever, give me one day. Come with me mañana. We will ride in the hills. I will show you my California. For one day I will bring sunshine into your heart, laughter to your lips, and into those big blue eyes.
1: Ramon, please, you know I couldn't.
0: Mañana at noon I come for you here.
1: But you mustn't come here anymore. It's too dangerous.
0: Then I send a horse for you.
1: I can't.
0: You will come. I will be waiting. Hasta mañana at noon, Emilita. Adios.

0: Emily, if you keep fidgeting, I'll never get this hem pinned up.
1: Miss Matilda, what time is it?
0: Well, past noon, I think. I put my pies in at 10 of. Why on earth you should take this sudden notion to have me...
1: I was so afraid my dress wouldn't be finished by tomorrow. Oh, it is lovely, isn't it?
0: Now, stand still. I always say there's something about white satin. Oh, now, who left that horse hitched up in the backyard? He's been there for half an hour.
1: Dear knows, Miss Matilda. Oh, are you through?
0: Yes, now take it off.
1: Oh, no, let's try on my veil, too. What's that?
0: Oh, I'll see. Don't move now. The pins will fall out.
2: Captain Grayson sent this note to Miss Emily Rogers.
0: Oh, thank you. Good day.
1: Did he say from Caleb?
0: Yes. Gracious Peter, if anything's happened, all with such bad luck to postpone a wedding.
1: Oh, why?
0: Well, what does it say?
1: But it couldn't be. Miss Matilda, I must see. Oh, he may have gone by now.
3: Emily!
1: I can't stop to explain. Oh, if he's gone.
3: Emily! Emily, come back here! You ruined that dress! Emily!
4: The second act of Romance in Old Monterey comes to a close. Back in 1920, when the Chicago Motor Club installed its emergency road service, it was met with the kind of enthusiasm that's mighty hard to equal. 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

0: Ramon! Oh, Ramon!
1: Hola! Oh, I knew you'd come, cara mia. If I wait long enough...
0: Ramon, something terrible has happened. The Rancho Santa Margarita was raided last night.
1: Si, si, I know that.
0: Caleb sent me a note. He says he has definite proof that... that you raided the ranch.
1: What?
0: That you are the cattle thief.
1: The captain has proved that
0: I
1: am...
0: You must go. You'll be captured. They'll shoot you.
1: Emilita, I must tell
0: you... Don't stop for anything. Just go quickly. You... Listen.
1: Si.
0: Listen, Ramon. What's that?
1: Horses. Look, down the road.
0: Caleb. Caleb and a posse.
1: Oh, he send the note, then he follow. Very clever.
0: Oh, don't let him capture you, Ramon.
1: Adios, niña mía. Until we meet again, soon.
2: Are, are. Hola, chico.
0: Caleb, don't shoot. Make them stop.
3: Hit him off, friend. Now. You got him.
0: Oh, Ramon. Oh, Caleb, you let them kill him.
4: Emily, are you all right?
0: Oh, how could you do this?
4: Throw him across the horse, Sergeant. We'll take him back to town.
0: Caleb, if we go to him, he's wounded. He needs me.
4: A cattle rustler, Emily. Have you entirely lost your senses?
0: But he isn't. He's...
4: I told you I had proof. Here, look. Perhaps this will...
0: Nothing could convince... Where did you...
4: The needle book was found early this morning, just outside the open corral gates of the Santa Margarita Ranch. Do you still refuse to be convinced, my dear Emily?

0: Governor Bennett, though the prisoner refuses to admit the needle book as his property, your niece has identified it. I myself was present when he purchased it from her. In fact, I purchased one like it. Must further time be wasted on this worthless cattle rustler?
1: No. No, Captain Grayson, I think we need
2: Uncle not... John, you promised him a fair trial.
1: But he's offered no proof that he did
2: Uncle
1: not...
2: Uncle John, may I see the needle book again, please?
0: But she has
1: very
0: already...
1: very well, my dear, if you wish.
2: Thank you. I thought perhaps... Uncle John, look. This is not the needle book Ramon purchased.
3: Emilita.
0: Why, just a moment ago you
2: I
0: said...
2: I know, but I was wrong. This isn't the one. The rose embroidered on the one Ramon brought had but one green leaf. This has two green leaves. This is the one Caleb bought.
3: Emilita.
0: Preposterous.
1: Wait, are you sure, my dear?
2: Yes, see? There's also a slight defect in the rose petal. I remember. Uncle John, this is Caleb's. It isn't Ramon's.
1: But now wait. This was found outside the corral gates. Do you realize what you're implying?
0: But that isn't mine. It couldn't be. Why, I haven't been near
4: the... captain can produce for us the one he purchased.
0: Governor Bennett, will you dispatch an orderly at once to my quarters to...
2: But Caleb, have you forgotten? You told me you'd lost yours.
0: Why, that's right, I did, but this is not the one I lost. Why, this is ridiculous.
4: Yeah, the captain laughed from the teeth out, I think.
0: Why, you...
4: Excellencia, I think now, thanks to La Señorita, I can speak and you will not brush away my words. I am Ramon de Vasquez de Gonzalez. Don Miguel of the Rancho Santa Margarita is my grandfather.
2: Ramon!
0: Impossible!
1: Oh, Don Miguel of the Santa Margarita Ranch?
4: Si, Excellencia. My grandfather sent for me to protect his interests here in Monterey.
1: Yes, but why didn't you tell us? Why have you kept silent, man?
4: What good to tell who I am unless I can show you the real thief. And now, perhaps the captain will tell us why the man who sold the stolen cattle to my very good friend in San Joaquin Valley so strangely resembled the captain.
0: That's a lie.
4: Captain, your plan to place the blame on me
1: failed. Captain Grayson, I've known for some time you would stop at nothing to gain power here in California.
0: Sure, but you don't believe this lying Spaniard?
1: I am compelled to believe him. I've been suspicious of you before, Grayson. But I thought if I gave you free rein...
0: But, Governor
1: Captain Grayson,

0: do this. I'm innocent.
1: Ah, Excellencia, if I had only come to you at the first.
0: You fools. You can never prove this.
2: Ramon, take care.
3: Captain.
4: Grayson, I command you to drop that gun.
0: All of you, stay where you are.
5: Quick, stop him.
0: You'll never take me.

0: Buenas noches, señorita.
1: My dear one.
2: Ramon, are you all right?
1: Si, Angelita. And I come as soon as I can.
2: Caleb.
1: Oh, the posse does not give up. But me, I think we see the last of the captain.
2: But all the cattle, Ramon. Can you get it back from that man you said you knew?
1: That, Emilita, was what you say in Americano, the big bluff. But we get the cattle again, I think, anyway.
2: You tricked him.
1: Si, senorita of the big blue eyes. And now it is time I ask two questions of you.
2: Two questions?
1: Si. First, why did you tell His Excellencia, your uncle, the governor, the book of the pins and needles was not mine?
2: Why, because... Just because...
1: You were very monkey.
2: But I...
1: You knew it was mine, Emilita.
2: But I had to do something. And then when I saw Caleb's face... You see, he really had lost his, and... Oh, I fear it was very wicked of me. Poor Caleb.
1: Emilita, one time I say to you, there are good Americanos and bad ones.
2: It was that night at your hacienda. I understand now, Ramon.
1: Bueno. And now we come to the second question. Niña mía, will you teach me to be the good Americano?
2: Why,
1: querida mía, your big blue eyes say the answers to all these questions I ask.
2: Ramon, please. No, you mustn't.
1: My little Emilita, I love you. You are, for me, everything.
2: Ramon.
3: Emily, is there a customer at this hour? Oh.
1: Si, senora, you have the customer. 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Buenas noches, senora.
3: Gracious Peter. Buenas noches, senor.
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1: You haven't got a drink, have you?
2: I'll borrow one.
1: What's that?
2: Oh, that's Buzz Jones. He's got the room upstairs. He's a tap dancer in our show.
1: Oh, I didn't know Princeton was in show business.
2: Only in an amateur way.
1: Oh, amateur.
2: Oh, I got sort of an idea for you, Curly. Maybe Buzz can help. If anybody knocks on the door while I'm out, play dead.
1: Hey!
2: Huh?
1: See if he's got a drink.
3: The condition of the banking structure depends on government credit. All the conditions...
2: Listen, Buzz! Buzz! You gotta help me.
3: I'm studying economics.
2: What do you think I got down in my room?
3: A stray cat.
2: Not this time. A chorus girl.
3: Yeah. Look under my typewriter. You'll find Marilyn Monroe.
2: Oh, listen. This is on the level.
3: What? You mean you've got a girl in your room?
2: Uh-huh.
3: A female girl?
2: Naturally. That's what I've been trying to tell you.
3: Only 2 weeks before you graduate?
2: Yeah.
3: It isn't worth it. You better chase her out of Princeton so fast.
2: I can't. She's wanted by the police. She's mixed up in a murder.
3: Yeah. Sure. Will you get out of here and let me start?
2: Buzz, honest. It's true. She's down there. She's a material witness. They can keep her in jail for 6 months until the case comes to trial. Did you know that? Well, she's in trouble. Well, we got to help her.
3: How do you do it, Paul? You have a talent for messes.
2: Well, you're in it now, too. I declare you in.
3: Thanks, pal.
2: Oh, you're good at this sort of thing. Remember that, after the Penn game?
3: Oh, all right, I'm with you. Let's get down and see what you've got.
2: Curly, this is Buzz Jones.
1: Pleased to meet you.
3: Likewise. Say, how tall are you?
1: I'm 5'3½, or 4.
3: I'm 5'5", myself.
2: Well, that's all very striking, but, what of it?
3: Don't you see, she can wear my clothes.
1: How do you mean?
3: Now, you keep quiet. Paul, we can't hide her here in her own clothes. Anyway, you said she wasn't wearing any under that coat.
1: Oh, I am, too. I got a very decent act. Look.
3: Holy smoke. Decent. No, Dodd. Obviously, you can't hang around Princeton that way. It wouldn't be fair to you or to Princeton. But look, Paul, if we dress her as a boy, like maybe your kid cousin come down to visit, hopes
2: well,
3: in her old Nassau, you know, that malarkey.
2: I don't know. I've seen girls wearing boys' clothes, you know, Well, there are differences.
3: Well, sure. Well, give her baggy things. Who'll know? Say, did you ever cut anybody's hair?
2: No, I can't say they have.
1: Now, wait a minute.
3: Tough. Neither have I. Well, there's always a first time.
1: Now, wait a minute.
3: How about scissors?
2: Well, I got a pair of nail scissors.
3: Now, that'll have to do.
1: All right. You think I'm going to turn you kids loose on my hair with nail scissors?
3: My dear young woman, I must ask you not to interrupt. Now, which is it, a haircut or the cops? We're taking a big risk helping you.
2: Sure.
3: Okay, now get the scissors. Give her a regular Princeton cut.
2: I wouldn't dare.
3: Well, hurry anyway. We've got to get her into some pants before we all get expelled.
2: Don't move. Take
3: it easy. Here we are, my second best suit. Say, that's some haircut. What's the notch for?
2: That's where she moved.
3: Look, Paul, on the rest of it, can't you not nick it up so much? It
2: well,
3: looks kind of chewed.
1: Oh.
3: No. Take it easy, Curly. I met Broughton in the hall and I borrowed a fifth. Would that pacify you?
1: No, but it'd make me feel better.
3: Here. You know, if they catch her, you and I aren't going to graduate.
2: I know. That's what makes it so lousy. As if we had designs on it. I wouldn't want any part of it.
3: Me neither.
1: Well, that's a nice thing to say.
2: Well, I mean, doesn't it make you feel safe?
1: Well, you don't have to talk as if I was a stray cat. A girl likes to think that
3: think
1: maybe she...
3: Think some other time. As far as we're concerned, you're as safe here as you'd be in a convent. Now, you go in the bedroom and get into those clothes.
1: All right, but they look awful baggy.
3: You know, we need a witness in case the university finds out.
2: What good would that do us?
3: Well, you know, a witness that we're not... that our intentions are honorable.
2: Well, where are you going to get witnesses about that? Hire a troop of mind readers?
3: Hmm. Look. Look, there are three rooms on this entry. Suppose we let Broughton in on it.
4: Oh, I don't know.
3: But it protects us. We can all swear.
4: I can swear to your intentions, and you can swear to mine. But I'd hate to have to take an oath to swear about Broughton.
5: I'm all dressed now.
3: Oh, boy, do you look awful. That hair.
4: The way she looks now sort of helps our story about honorable intentions.
5: I don't really hold the haircut against you, boys. You've been real sweet to me, and I'm awful much obliged.
4: You're awful much. Come on, Buzz. We'll have to tackle Broughton.
6: What do you mean, a girl? A real girl? In Henderson Hall?
4: Sure. A dancer.
3: A stripper.
4: Yeah?
3: Oh, what are you keeping her here for, anyway?
4: I told you, so we can dig up a job for her, so she can hide a couple of months.
3: Yeah? Count me out. I don't want to get thrown out of school.
4: Look, Broughton, if this girl was drowning in a lake, you'd help her, wouldn't you?
3: When she starts drowning, let me know. Why should I get busted out of college for her?
4: The university doesn't have to know anything about it, and even if they do, look at us. The best type of seniors. You're a fullback, Buzz is an editor of the Princetonian, and I wrote the Triangle Show.
3: Yeah, but a chorus girl. A stripper.
4: If one man was caught hiding a chorus girl in the dormitories, it might look very bad. But not three men.
3: Well...
7: At Yale, yes. At Princeton, no.
3: We're going to wire our families to find a job for her. We'll slip her out of Princeton and nobody will know.
4: You said she was in costume? Well, not anymore. She's dressed as a boy now.
7: Oh, why didn't you call me before?
3: Okay, Broughton, you're in on it. Come on to my room and meet Curly.
4: Miss Flagg? Mr. Broughton.
5: Hiya, boy.
6: Oh, why didn't you guys call me before?
4: Hey, wait a minute. Something wrong with us.
7: Lipstick.
3: Oh, no.
5: Well, I look so pale and sick, I thought I...
4: You're supposed to be a boy. Hey, Buzz, a washcloth, huh?
3: Yeah, coming up.
4: Here. Now, scrub that off. And that red stuff, that's got to come off the nails.
3: It's her eyes, mostly.
4: Curly, are they fake, too?
5: What do you mean, too?
4: I mean, have you got makeup on them?
5: No, they're like that.
4: Listen, Curly, little boys don't know they've got eyelashes. You got to use your eyes to see with and nothing else.
5: I got you.
4: Now, any other suggestions?
6: Well, I think maybe you ought to keep the coat buttoned.
4: Yeah.
5: Like this?
4: No. You'd better leave it open after all.
5: Okay.
4: This isn't going to be as easy as we think.
3: Forget it, Paul. It's a cinch. Look, I'll run up to New York tonight and see if the old man has a job for us. You can stay here in my room.
6: And you can have a pair of my pajamas.
5: Great.
3: Well, I'll see you in the morning. I'll have to run to get to midnight.
4: Okay.
3: So long, Curly. You can lock my door on the inside.
5: I'll be all right.
3: I'll see you.
4: Take it easy.
5: Well. You think you can really get me a job?
4: Maybe, but Buzz's father is head of Supersound Pictures, so...
5: You mean movies?
4: Movies, yeah.
5: Gee, I mean... Gee, can you imagine?
4: Keep your voice down. Hey, you all the way to Trenton. You'd better go right to bed. You must be dead.
5: Huh, I'm feeling great. You want a drink?
4: No, thanks.
5: You boys have been so good to me. Especially you. Oh, gee, you're a swell kid.
4: Oh, well, I got a 9 o'clock lecture. I gotta get some sleep.
5: Oh, don't walk out on me. Sit down and have a cigarette.
4: Well, I can't.
5: Oh, sure you can. Sit down there. Maybe you'd like a drink.
4: A cigarette is fine. A couple of puffs and I'll go to bed. Maybe you'd like to hear the radio.
5: You know, I never met any boys like you before. The only college boys I see are loaded to the gills hollering, and then somebody helps them after they pass out.
4: That's a pretty characteristic description.
5: You really gonna help me?
4: Well, I sent a wire to my uncle, too. He foreclosed on a couple of hotels that have floor shows. I asked him if he had a spot for a deserving chorus girl to send me a wire or something.
5: Oh, I'm not really a chorus girl. I do a specialty. suit? I could show you. It's kind of hard in a tweed suit.
4: Never mind. Look, Curly, I've got some studying to do. Or something.
5: Yeah, I just want some company, that's all. I'm very grateful. How else can a girl show she's very grateful?
4: I don't know. Well, good night.
5: Hey, you don't have to go downstairs yet a while. Look, I get awful scared up here all alone. I get awfully scared.
4: Yeah, well, it scares me, too.
5: Aw, you poor kid.
4: Look, Curly, you got to be careful. You got to help us all you can.
5: Oh, sure. Well, there's nothing I wouldn't do for you. Nothing.
4: Nothing? I hope Buzz gets to New York all right.
5: He's going to get me into pictures, huh?
4: The sooner the better.
5: Sit down and finish your cigarette.
4: But
5: but you've really been the sweetest.
4: Oh.
5: I never met a Princeton boy before. You know, people say they were at college, but you...
4: Oh, you cut that out.
5: Oh, what's the matter? You messed my hair up enough. Now, how did I get into your lap? Hey, you stood up!
4: Listen to me, Curly Flag. I got no more romantic interest in you than I have in the United States Senate. No more than I'd have in a horse if I saw a man beating him and I made him stop. Now, don't you ever do a thing like that to me again.
5: You get out of here. Go on now and then don't come back.
4: Now, listen,
5: Look,
4: Curly, I was only trying to tell you. Now, let me go. Will you please?
8: Pardon me. I didn't mean to disturb you.
4: You're not disturbing anybody. There's nothing going on. Will you please?
8: No. Well, okay. Have it your way.
5: You get out of here.
8: You can trust me.
4: Look, Broughton, I...
5: You get out of here, too.
4: Don't worry. I will.
5: You lousy barber.

0: The Wayside Theater play tonight starred Patricia Dunlap and Olin Soule with Ethel Owen, Michael Romano, Bill Boucher, Carolyn McKay, and Brett Morrison. This is Vern Smith speaking for the Chicago Motor Club.
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2: The next act.

0: Mother, I just got a letter from Paul. No, it's not a stray cat this time. No, he's taken in a stray chorus girl. I'm going right down to Princeton to break the engagement. What? Mother, a man may have the right to one chorus girl in his life, but at least he could have the decency to wait till after we're married.
1: Miss Hilton, take a telegram. Dean, Princeton University, Princeton, New Jersey. My nephew, Paul Lawton, wires he has met, quote, deserving chorus girl, unquote. Fail to understand how Princeton allows students to involve themselves. Please investigate. Signed, Charles M. Lawton.
2: Oh, Mr. B? Mug. Yeah. So what are you sore for? Mike Dawson's dead, ain't he? Yeah, I plugged him good. The girl? Yeah, she saw me, but I'll take care of that. Little Artie Boylesar, he makes book at the Princeton's College. Princeton, you know, the one that doesn't play basketball at Madison Square Garden. I'm on my way there now. When I get through with her, she won't identify nobody.
3: Oh, now listen, Manny, what are you guys doing out there on the coast? I'm a press agent, not a critic, but I'm telling you, Manny, you show that picture to the banking boys, they'll have Supersound in bankruptcy in 2 minutes. Yeah, I know. I know college musicals are supposed to stink, but there's a limit. Yeah, all right. All right, I'll figure out something. Yeah, now, Buzz, you say that you and those other boys are keeping a girl in your rooms at Princeton.
4: Well, I was hoping Dad would be here, Mr.
3: Well, he left me in charge, but you say this is all perfectly innocent, huh?
4: Oh, yes, we're saving her from something worse than death.
3: Where did you get a line like that? You know, if a writer came around with this story, I'd fire him so fast. Wait a minute. College love.
4: No. You don't understand, Mr. McNeil. It's not love.
3: No, that's the picture we just finished. It needs something, any.
4: You see, we want to hide her where no one will ever see her.
3: Try the balcony at one of our theaters.
4: We couldn't let her go to jail.
3: Hush, child, I'll handle this.
4: You will? Oh, gee, Mr. McNeil, thanks. We got to be careful, though. If this gets out, we're through. You'll be careful?
3: Oh, brother, will I be careful?
4: I've got to meet Mother for dinner. So long, Mr. McNeil. And remember, it's got to be kept awfully quiet.
3: Like a tomb. So long, Buzz. Hello, Molly. Call the coast, tell Al we're scrapping college love. I got a whole new storyline. You see, three kids hide a chorus girl in the Princeton dorm. Now, this will star the original chorus girl herself, the greatest talent they ever saw. She's terrific, beautiful, intelligent, talented, and her name's, Curly something. Now, get me the APUPINS and a ticket to Princeton.
5: Yes?
6: I'm Paul Lawton. I'm waiting to see the dean.
5: Paul, won't you come in?
6: Oh, thank you.
5: You'll be back soon. Lawton, aren't you the boy who wrote the music for the Triangle Show?
6: Yes, that's right.
5: Oh, I just love it. Would you come over sometime and play it for me?
6: Oh, I don't want to seem curious, but I'd like to know who you are first.
5: Oh, I thought you'd guess. I'm Midge Mercer, Dean Mercer's daughter.
6: You're his daughter?
5: I think it surprises him, too.
6: Oh, I didn't mean... I didn't mean, well... Princeton men usually know what girls there are in town. What beautiful girls there are, anyway.
5: Beautiful is a big word.
6: Well, you...
5: I've only been home from Paris for a little while. I've been over there studying.
6: Oh, have you?
5: Now, tell me, Mr. Lawton, what have you been doing?
6: Doing?
5: Well, doesn't calling on the dean indicate naughtiness?
6: Oh.
5: Well, what have you been doing?
6: Well,
5: the confession's very good for the soul.
6: It's all very foolish and complicated. You wouldn't be interested.
5: No, I'll stop you if I'm bored. If you have a story to tell Father, maybe you'd better try it out on me first.
6: Okay.
5: Well, Lawton, what have you got to say for yourself?
6: Well, sir, I think your father's got a telegram... I think you've got a telegram about me today, sir.
5: Yes.
6: And...
5: It came after you left this morning, there on the table.
6: Oh, yeah. Oh.
5: Do you know what's in it?
6: I can guess. Something about how can Princeton allow me to get mixed up with chorus girls.
5: Then you're mixed up with chorus girls?
6: No. Well, she isn't really a chorus girl at all.
5: Why, What is she then?
6: A stripper.
5: And you're involved with it?
6: No, I'm not.
5: Oh, I'm so sorry.
6: What do you mean?
5: Well, wouldn't you like to be?
6: No. I mean, now that I've met you, I've got trouble enough.
5: Oh? Well, you're not involved with chorus girls. Why the telegram?
6: Well, that's what I came to explain to your father. Well,
5: try it on me. See what I think.
6: All right. sir, you see, her name is Curly Flag.
5: Well?
6: And, Flag, Curly Flag. I was in Trenton.
5: Why?
6: Why? Movie?
5: Wrong. Try again.
6: Dinner with friends.
5: Uh-uh. One more guess.
6: A party.
5: Better.
6: A party. And the girl stopped and asked for money.
5: Uh-huh. Being college students, you borrowed a quarter from her and went away rejoicing.
6: Yeah. No. Well, anyway, we got to talking, and she told her story to me.
5: Flashbacks. Very bad dramatic technique.
6: Well, anyway, I telegraphed my uncle asking about a job for her, and that accounts for the telegram. There. I'm sorry I bored you.
5: Not at all. I enjoyed every minute of it. And there are parts of it, I believe.
6: Parts of it?
5: Will you answer me one question?
6: All right.
5: Is she the girl the police want in Philadelphia?
6: What?
5: Yes or no?
6: Where did you ever get such an idea as that?
5: You used her right name. It was in the papers. Oh, I won't tell. Where is she now?
6: In a little hotel in Kingston.
5: I mean, where is she now?
6: In Buzz Jones' room.
5: What?
6: Yeah, we cut her hair and we dressed her up as a boy.
5: Oh, my goodness. Jesus.
6: Oh, no.
5: Hey, look. Look here, Mr. Lawton.
6: Hmm?
5: I'll help you, but only under certain conditions. I must see Curly Flag.
6: Oh, no.
5: I could manage to lose that telegram, you know.
6: Would you do that?
5: If I can meet Curly Flag. Everybody's out of the door at supper, aren't they?
6: Well, sure, but I...
5: Well, I'll be there at 6:10. What's your address?
6: 54 Anderson. And my uncle will expect to answer that telegram.
5: Oh, I'll tell you what. I'll sign it Mercer, Princeton.
6: Good.
5: That isn't poetry.
6: No.
5: Well, here goes your telegram.
6: Oh, gee, I'm awfully glad you see it that way, Midge. You know, something, this is very funny.
5: What is?
6: Well, you know, when I wrote the Triangle Show, I sort of, well, I had, I made up a girl.
5: Well,
6: I couldn't, she should, she was exactly like you, and I was thinking, Midge, I want to tell you how much I appreciate that, good morning, Dean Mercer.
7: Huh? Good morning.
5: Good morning, Dad.
7: Morning, Midge. Oh, you're Lawton, aren't you?
6: Yes. I came over here
5: to play the music for the triangle.
7: Midge, isn't there a telegram here for me?
5: No, Dad.
7: I was told there was one.
5: Oh, one came from me.
7: Western Union called me up and said they delivered one here.
5: Really?
7: Well, it's not important. They read it to me over the telephone. Lawton?
6: Sir?
7: Will you drop into the office late this afternoon?
6: The office.
7: On second floor tomorrow at 9.
6: Nine.
7: That way I'll have the whole morning to attend to you.

0: In a moment, Act Two of She Loves Me Not by Howard Lindsay on Best Plays. This is NBC, the national broadcasting company.
1: Who's there? Who's there?
2: It's all right, Curly. It's me, Broughton.
3: I brought your dinner.
1: Sandwiches again? Why don't I ever get nothing but sandwiches?
3: What do you want, a six-course meal out of a paper bag?
1: Did you give my messages to Lawton downstairs?
3: He said he was too busy to come up.
1: He would. Yella. Look, why don't you tell him I'm lonesome or something? Say, where's the one who was going to get me in pictures?
3: Who, Buzz? Oh, he's still in New York.
1: The way you boys keep away from me, you'd think I was poisoned.
3: You are, Curly. See you around.
1: Sandwiches. Buzz Jones is out of town.
3: I wouldn't have believed it.
1: Why not? He can go out of town.
3: Now, that is a good performance. I've seen women play boys before. Let's see you walk.
1: Let's see you walk. Just turn around and walk.
3: Oh, forgive me. I forgot my card.
1: You're Mr. McNeil?
3: Mrs. McNeil's proudest boast to this day.
1: From the movie?
3: There is no McNeil but McNeil, and McNeil is his prophet.
1: Gee.
3: Precisely. You were in the presence of one of the great men of your time. May we speak freely?
1: I guess so, Mr. McNeil.
3: Okay, I'll speak. You listen. How would you like to be featured in your first picture? Be quiet. When I feel an answer is required, I'll wait for it. Now, there are several things to be settled. Your age...
1: 19.
3: Your figure, that is your salary. Well, I think I can approve of your qualifications, although you may have to go to a hospital for a few days to get your voice cut out of your nose and grafted into your throat.
1: Oh, listen.
3: You listen, I'll talk. Now, when you sign the contract, Supersound will post any necessary bonds with the police. Your legal troubles will be finished. Now, you'd like that, huh?
1: Well, gee, sure.
3: All you've got to do is what I tell you. We'll take pictures here tonight. Understand, you do everything I tell you, right?
1: Well, Mr. McNeil...
3: I will draw the line at your honor.
1: But look at it for you...
3: You look it, stop it, and listen. Here's the gag. We've got a college musical. Blue Whistler. We're junking it and cutting you in. As star.
1: As star?
3: Now, we've got to get you enough publicity in a hurry, so you've got a name. You have got a name, haven't you?
1: Oh, Mr. McNeil... Mr. McNeil,
3: you'll have lots of time to cry when option time comes up. Now, Andy Arkell's coming in from New York to take pictures. He'll be out around 6:30. Now, we'll take a couple of you hanging out the window. Plenty of legs. You've got them, haven't you?
1: Sure. I don't always wear tweed pants. Mr. McNeil, do you think I can really play the part?
3: Oh, sure. In the picture, you're a nightclub dancer.
1: A stripper.
3: Dancer. This is for the family trade. This gangster makes advances, and you fight him off.
1: Comedy, huh?
3: No, you're a sweet, pure girl.
1: Yeah?
3: But some instinct tells you he's poison. So you fight him off. Tears off your robe and you stand there. In costume, of course.
1: Of course?
3: Your brother comes in just in time and he shoots him. You run away so you won't have to be a witness. And a college boy finds you and he hides you.
1: Say, isn't that a coincidence?
3: Isn't it? You and the boy fall in love. His father accuses you of friendship for the gangster. And you say, if fighting him off tooth and nail is friendship, then I am guilty. You convince him you're pure, so he makes advances.
1: Gee.
3: And this time his son rescues you, and he marries you.
1: Then he makes advances.
3: Huh? Yeah, sure. Sure, why not? Now, all that remains is for you to sign these contracts.
1: Oh, no, not without reading them. I signed one once without reading it, to dance in a cabaret in Cuba.
3: What was wrong?
1: Have you ever been in Cuba, New York?
3: Okay. Okay, the smarter you are, the better I like it. You wait here, I'll be back with the cameras. But you do what I tell you. For the duration of the emergency, you will cede yourself to me without question.
1: But you just...
3: In a nice way, I mean. Your private life, if any, doesn't concern me.

0: Oh, Midge.
1: Weren't you expecting me?
2: I was taking a bath.
1: Yeah, I noticed Waldorf Astoria. You get all your towels there?
2: Come on in. I'll get dressed. Make yourself at home.
1: Nice room, except for the beer stein. Aren't they a little out of date?
2: Somebody sold them to me in my freshman year, and I didn't know any better. What did your father say after I left?
1: Nothing, which usually means trouble. Hey, where's our heroine?
2: Upstairs. She'll wait.
1: Why?
2: Well, now that I've got my clothes on, I thought we could talk, and I could... Oh, Midge.
1: Oh, please.
2: Midge.
1: Well, I suppose girls who come to boys' rooms expect a little messing about.
2: I don't know why I did that.
1: You don't?
2: I mean, would you think I was idiotic if I told you I loved you?
1: Not in the face of it. It's been said to me once or twice.
2: Well, I mean it. I am.
1: Well, I do like you, but I'm not in love with you.
2: Oh?
1: Or am I?
2: Well, gee, I don't know.
1: We could test for love. Try kissing me again.
2: Sure.
1: Well, I'm not sure.
2: You're not?
1: Try it again.
2: All right,
1: Uh-huh. You know, I think I am.
2: Midge.
1: Where?
2: Francis. Francis.
1: Norton.
2: Francis, may I present Miss Francis Abathnot, my fiancée.
3: I thought I found her here. Deserving, eh? And as for you, you want an adventuress.
2: Francis, you're making a mistake.
3: Shut up! I'm going to tell this taxi down there.
1: I'm afraid this is all a little over my head. I suppose Paul might explain, but he seems to be seized by a cataleptic fit.
2: Midge,
1: Thank you for a most interesting performance.
2: Midge.
1: Good night.
2: But Midge, that was Miss Mercer, the dean's daughter.
3: Dean's daughter? Well, what was she doing here?
2: You don't understand, Francis.
3: I certainly do. And I want you to know, Paul Lawton, that we're through. Finished.
2: We are.
3: Chorus girl. I could tell she was the kind of girl who...
2: Now, wait a minute, Francis. I'll not have my fiancée talking that way about the girl I love.
3: The girl you... Princeton men. The next fiancée I have is going to be from the International Correspondence School.
2: Francis,
3: goodbye.
2: Francis.
4: Yeah. When'll he be back?
5: Tomorrow.
4: That's very interesting. Ain't I seen you before?
5: Me? No.
4: Sure I have. Coily!
5: Well, you are the one who...
4: Who what? You seen me before, huh?
5: No. Coily.
4: Maybe at the Hilarity Club, huh?
5: No. I didn't see anything.
4: Well, I will send down to make sure, Coily. Good and sure. People who remember faces sometimes go for a long ride.
5: What are you going to do?
4: Nothing. Here... We're going on a nice trip, just you and me.
5: I don't know anything, honest.
4: Sure, Curtis, sure.
5: I wouldn't tell the cops, that's why I ran away, honest.
4: Yeah, suppose they was to find you, and some smart assistant DA says, Coily, talk or we'll bury you till you do.
5: Oh.
4: Maybe you'd remember me then, huh?
5: No.
4: Well, I'm not taking no chances. Come on.
5: Let go of me. Let go.
4: Come on, you. Come on, Coily.
6: You'll be biting me, would you? Why, you little...
7: You take your hands
6: off. Hold still, son. You butt out of here.
5: Paul, you little...
7: Sure, will you?
6: Charlie, let go.
8: Oh, Paul. Oh, who is he? He isn't a Princeton man.
5: He's a gunman from Philadelphia. He came here to rub me out.
8: Maybe I'd better hit him again.
5: No, he'll stay out. I kicked him in the head. He's the guy that did that shooting at the Hilarity.
8: You mean he's a murderer?
5: Sure.
8: He carries a gun?
5: Maybe two or three. We better search him.
8: And I just hit him? I just stood there and I hit him?
5: Yes. Two guns. One under each arm.
8: You should have told me.
5: I better tie him up. You think Buzz would mind if I use his necktie?
8: Two guns. One under each arm.
5: There he is. Nice and tight. I used to work in the Christmas rush at Bloomingdale's.
8: Good. Hey, listen. Somebody's coming.
5: Is shut the door. Shock him, Paul.
8: Sure. Who is that?
5: That's Gus McNeil. What did I have to hit him for?
8: What you said. Who is he?
5: The best friend I got, Gus.
8: Well, you better search him. He might be loaded with guns.
5: You jerk. He's the guy who's going to get me into the movies. You probably ruined my whole career.
8: Listen, Curly. All I did was when you told me to sock him, I just swung back like
9: this. Didn't I? Oh.
8: Oh.
5: What did you hit him for? Who is that?
8: Curly, it's the Dean. Dean Mercer. I just... Look what you made me do! He's out cold!
2: We get two shots like this, Andy.
9: All right, sit up anyway.
2: Then we get the one on the desk.
10: All right. All right, you Curly. Now come on, smile. Take a deep breath, smile.
2: Oh. Good, shoot, Andy.
9: Hey, I think the old guy's coming too, Gus.
2: Oh, what's the difference? He's tied up tight in the 7-year contract.
4: You think maybe you could loosen the belt around my ankle?
2: Shut up, I'm busy. You ready for the next picture, Andy?
9: You set him up and I'll shoot him.
2: Well, up on the desk, Curly.
5: Okay, like this?
2: Uh-huh. Put your legs on the typewriter. No, down. What do you think, Andy?
9: Oh. I don't know.
4: Yeah, the first way was better.
2: You think so?
4: Yeah, I liked it much better.
2: Okay. First way, Curly.
9: There you are. Now, how about the story, Curly? What did you do when you landed in Princeton?
5: I just walked around for hours and hours.
4: Terrified.
5: And scared to death.
4: Hiding behind bushes, behind
9: trees. Let her tell her, will you, Gus?
4: Well, she told it to me, Andy. I'm just picking out the high spots for you. And then she fainted in the snow.
9: Now, cut it out, Gus. It hasn't snowed around here in 3 months.
4: Well, it hasn't all melted under the trees. Look, I'll show you. You can still see it.
9: Where?
4: Well, it's too dark, but that's where Lawton and the boys found her, and they carried her into the room.
5: And when I came to, they gave me some gin.
4: Ginger ale and cookies they gave her.
9: Paul Lawton, eh?
5: Yeah, he's a nice boy, but kind of sappy. They cut my hair and dressed me in boys' clothes.
9: They dressed you?
4: Certainly not. Give the kid a break. She's a sweet, modest girl. Curly, unbutton that top shirt button, huh?
5: Just the top one?
4: Yeah, that's enough. Well, she repulsed all their advances.
9: They made advances, eh?
5: Oh, yeah. Oh, college boys can't help making passes. You expect it of them.
8: Oh.
5: There goes the Dean.
4: Maybe we better hit him again. Yeah, you got enough pictures, then?
9: Sure.
11: What happened?
9: What's your name, Mac? I'm from United Press.
11: I'm the dean of this college.
9: All right, but what's your name?
11: I demand that you release me immediately and leave these premises.
9: Hey, did you know the students were hiding a girl in this dormitory? Hiding her from the police?
11: I warn you, release me at once or you'll be placed under arrest.
9: What do you think, Gus?
2: Well, we don't know. He's the dean. We only got his word for it.
9: Yeah, he won't even give his name.
11: I warn you.
2: Let's take a few more, Randy. Curly, you got your dancing pants on?
5: Yeah.
2: Well, take off those tweeds.
11: Stop it! Stop it! I demand that you leave the university grounds immediately. I'll send for the police.
2: Just dial the operator and say, I want a police.
11: This is infamous.
4: I find it very interesting.
2: Curly, we need a picture of you sitting on somebody's lap.
4: Yeah, how about me, huh?
2: Shut up. Oh, the dean.
5: Like this?
11: Help! Get her off me! Help!
2: Rumple his hair, Curly.
5: He hasn't got any.
2: Then rumple his scalp.
11: Oh, you'll all be arrested.
2: Kiss him. Nice fatherly one on the floor.
11: I protest. This is infamous. Infamous.
5: Now put your face up, Pop.
2: Okay, Curly. Now we're finished.
9: Hey, can't do this to me. They better let me out of here or I'll tear their jail down.
2: Don't worry, Andy. Joe got away with the pictures, didn't he?
5: Hey, Gus. Did you see me climb all over that Princeton cop when he tried to touch that camera?
2: That was quick thinking, baby. Quick thinking.
5: Gus, are you proud of me?
2: If I was in that cell, I'd show you how proud I was.
5: I wish you were.
2: Oh, Hollywood's going to love you, baby.
9: Hey, who's in charge of this jail? Hey!
2: Oh, save your voice. Joey will phone your story in. He'll have us out of here on bail before the second edition.
5: Maybe we shouldn't get bailed out until day after tomorrow, huh?
9: Why not?
5: Then it's good in the papers for a follow-up story.
9: Shirley, you ought to be a press agent.
5: Hey, Gus, what become of the guy who did the shooting?
2: Well, he claimed he was a football scout from Columbia, and the dean had him released with an apology.
9: Hey, Taylor, I want to call my lawyer. I want to talk to the governor. Better yet, I want to talk to Frank Hayes.
2: Officer, look, a nice new $20 bill. Call up Supersound in New York and tell him Gus is in jail again.
3: Hey, mister, you got to get me some clothes. This blanket itches. You can't do this to me. I'm a movie star.

0: Drink your coffee, Father.
1: Oh, did you see that picture? What will the trustees say? A chorus girl on the lap of the Dean of Princeton. This never happened when Woodrow Wilson was here.
0: Father, didn't you tell them who you were?
1: I did. They didn't even listen. They just kept on taking pictures.
0: Father, must all three of the boys be dropped from Princeton?
1: Are you preparing to defend them? Your friend, Mr. Lawton, for example?
0: Not him. He has too many fiancés.
1: Why did they have to make me dean? I was happy as a professor. No morals to worry about. Oh, well, come in.
2: I beg your pardon.
1: How do you do?
2: Very distressed, sir.
1: Indeed. But I am Dean Mercer.
2: Yes, I recognized you from your pictures in the paper.
1: The papers will pay heavy damages for those pictures.
2: That doesn't interest me. I'm Charles Lawton of Detroit, uncle of Paul Lawton. Now, sir, what's all this nonsense?
1: I am not sure that I understand you. I'm not sure that I care to.
2: There are evidently a number of people involved in this escapade, and it seems to me the innocent are being punished and the criminals allowed to escape.
1: Your opinion may not be of value.
2: Well, you're going to hear it whether it's of value or not.
1: Midge, will you please show Mr. Lawton to the door? I'm going to finish my
2: breakfast. Well, Miss Mercer, I've got to get those boys back into the university.
3: Well, you've certainly made a fine start. Who'd you think my father was? One of your employees?
2: This means a great deal to me.
3: No more than it does to me. I'm just as anxious to get those boys back as you are.
2: Then would you help me, Annie?
3: No, but you can help me under my orders.
2: All right.
3: Oh, now what? Come in. Paul.
4: Oh, Uncle Charlie. What are you doing here?
2: I've come to see what kind of a disgraceful mess you've gotten yourself into. Can't be trusted to behave yourself while your father's away.
3: Mr. Lawton.
2: Yes?
3: Will you discuss this with your nephew somewhere else?
2: What?
3: If I may suggest that.
2: Well, when you've finished your business here, Paul, come to the Nassau Inn. Yes. I'll be waiting for you.
1: Good day, Miss Mercer.
3: Goodbye, Mr. Lawton.
5: Midge.
3: I thought I said goodbye to you.
5: That was to my uncle.
3: Goes for you, too.
5: Well...
3: Excuse me. I haven't finished breakfast.
5: Wait, don't go. I called to see your father, but I... Oh, good morning, Dean Mercer. I
1: don't believe I invited you to breakfast, Lawton.
5: I gotta talk to Midge.
3: I have nothing to say.
1: This is my breakfast hour. I am not accustomed to being interrupted at breakfast.
5: I know it looks as if I was trying to play two girls at once.
3: Yes,
5: but...
3: I'll admit I began to be suspicious at the arrival of your fiancée.
1: Quickly, Lawton. My postum is getting cold.
5: I've written a letter of resignation from Princeton.
1: You have?
5: Yes, sir.
1: An excellent idea. A man of your talents, Lawton, might do well at, say, Yale or Dartmouth. Definitely not Princeton.
5: Well, I started to just run away. I had my bags all packed, and then I heard you were kicking out Buzz Jones and Broughton, so I came back to explain that that wouldn't be fair, because it was all my fault.
1: They knew of this girl's presence in the dormitory?
5: Yes, sir, but only after I'd told them. It was my fault. They've got to graduate. And another thing, I'm no longer engaged.
1: Engaged in what?
5: Engaged to be married.
1: Very interesting, but I fail to see the connection.
5: Well, I just wanted everybody to know.
3: Oh.
5: Wasn't much of an engagement anyway. I mean, not important to me, at least. And, well, just one more thing. I apologize very deeply, sir, for hitting you.
1: For hitting me?
5: Yes, sir. As you came through the door, I didn't know it was you.
1: You didn't know it was I?
5: No, sir. If I had, I'd... Well, you don't think for a minute I'd hit her father.
1: Whose father?
5: Hers. Midge, Well, I'm sorry for everything, and that's all. Goodbye.
1: You know, I don't think that boy is college material at all. What could Lawrenceville have been thinking when they sent him here? My postum's cold.
3: But, Mr. McNeil, my father's kicking Paul and the others out of Princeton. It's all your fault. You've got to help. Besides, think of the publicity.
6: Hello, Dr. McWalker. Gus McNeil. Remember the time you were caught in that floating crap game at Saratoga and I killed the story in the papers? You do. Well, as a trustee of the university, I want you to do me a favor.
3: Senator Adam Helen Miriam Gray, Washington, have always admired you as fearless champion of Southern womanhood. Would like to call your attention to persecution of chivalry now taking place at Princeton University.
7: Hello. Hello, Shirley. Put through a call to Bishop Fulton Sheehan, Bishop G. Bromley Oxnam, and Rabbi David DeSola Poole. I'm playing this from all angles. Those kids are not going to be kicked out of Princeton.
8: I'm very glad you and Tex asked me on the broadcast. You know, it's terrible what they're doing to those poor boys. You see, they were wonderful to me, just wonderful. They demonstrated the true spirit of Princeton when they took a forsaken chorus girl into their dormitory and protected her. Everybody should write a letter saying they shouldn't be kicked out of Princeton University, Princeton, New Jersey. That's P-R-I-N-C-E-T-O-N? Princeton.
9: Why, Mug, how perfectly fascinating. And then you pushed all three bodies from the car and drove back to your headquarters.
10: Yeah, can you imagine that, Francie? Thinking they was taking me for a ride. The joke was on them. I just had to laugh.
9: When did this incident happen?
10: 2 or 3 months ago, just after that Milano business.
9: Oh, your brain works very fast.
10: Yeah, listen, Curly. I was never dumber than when I took you for Curly Flag. I should have known that no dame that uses language like you never worked in no nightclub.
9: May I see your gun?
10: Sure. Smith and Wesson. You're neat, eh? I couldn't get over the way you talked to me. I said to myself, Mug, for the first time in your life, you met a high-type girl. That's why when I saw you leaving that Princeton hotel, I had to trail you.
9: Oh, it's greasy.
10: Hey, you dumb dame, that rod's loaded.
9: Really, Mr. Schnitzel?
10: Oh, call me Mug.
9: Just because I was curious about your gang murders, Mr. Schnitzel.
10: Yeah, won't you call me Mug, huh?
9: You're becoming very presumptuous and impertinent.
10: That's the way I like to hear you talk.
9: Now that my curiosity about you is quite satisfied, I find myself a little nauseated.
10: Oh, I certainly go for you when you talk like that, baby.
9: I think you better go back to Philadelphia. That preposterous city would become you better.
10: Now, you lay off Philadelphia.
9: Yes, of course. Philadelphia would be proud
10: of you. Cut it out. I'm warning you.
9: Of all the impossible places, of all the stupid, dull, uninteresting sinkholes, Philadelphia... Oh, Maxie.
10: What you laughing at? What's funny, huh?
9: Well, I was just thinking of Mother. You're not even from William and Mary.
5: Need any help, Buzz?
11: No, most of my stuff is borrowed anyway. You finished packing?
5: Yeah. We could take the 9:10.
11: I got a few bills around town. Midge Mercer asked me to drop by before we leave. You want
5: she
11: me
5: did?
11: To say anything to her for you?
5: No.
11: Well, goodbye, Princeton. Broughton's got 10 offers already for the football season.
5: Has he?
11: Yeah. Ah, cheer up. 10 years from now, we'll laugh at being busted out.
5: Yeah.
11: Hey, Paul. Did you ever think of this? If we hadn't have come to Princeton, we two would never have gotten acquainted.
5: Yeah.
9: Hi.
11: Midge.
5: Midge.
11: Look, we're in enough trouble.
9: Look, Curly Flag and that McNeil are back.
11: What?
5: Huh?
9: We've worked so hard trying to get you reinstated, and now they're bound to spoil it.
5: Midge.
9: You've got to get them out of here. Please, you've got to help me.
11: Sure. Where are they now?
9: I don't know. They're setting up newsreel cameras in front of Professor Einstein's house.
11: How did you find out they were in town?
9: They called the house. They wanted to take more pictures of Curly and Father.
12: Hey, you guys here.
5: Huh?
11: About Curly being back?
5: Oh, is she back?
12: No, I mean about the telegrams. Thousands of them. Western Union is bringing them in wheelbarrows.
5: Well, that won't help us.
12: I guess not. Well, where should I go? They need a good fullback at Southern Methodist, but I don't know. I've always been a Presbyterian.
5: Well, I wish I was a football player.
13: Well, well, well, this is a surprise. A quorum. Come on in, Curly.
8: Ah, Nassau. My boy.
5: Oh, nuts.
13: Why, Curly came all the way from New York to thank you, boys, didn't you, Curly?
8: Oh, my boys. Don't feel so bad about being can't... expelled out of college. Gus and I are working on that, aren't we, Gus?
13: Yeah.
6: So let's be friends, huh? Let's all be friends. Now, I want to get a picture of all of you together in front of Anderson Hall. Curly on the steps, you know, leg stuff, you know?
5: Forget it, McNeil. It can't be done.
11: I think you and Curly better go back to New York.
6: Not before we get a picture.
5: You're not going to get one. Now, blow.
6: Any bet?
11: I'll bet you're poking the nose.
8: Yeah, you and who else?
6: Quiet, Curly. Calm down, fullback.
8: Mr. McNeil, these boys are just too young to appreciate what it means. This is all so silly and so collegiate. Come, Gus.
6: Not without my picture.
3: Paul, I think maybe we ought to try to persuade Curly and Mr. McNeil to leave.
6: Huh? Leave why?
3: His father's coming across the quadrangle, and he might take a dim view of your presence.
11: Will you get out of here?
6: Out of Princeton. If they find you here, they'll not only drop us, they'll shoot us.
4: Please, Mr. McNeil, maybe the dean won't hear a buzz and Broughton and Abbott. Will you please get out of here?
6: Come on, will you?
4: I beg you to get out of here.
8: Come in.
1: Morton, I want... Oh, no.
8: Hi, Dean. We've been looking all over for you.
1: This is most unfortunate. Most unfortunate. Morton, have you any explanation?
5: Sir, she came back. She forgot her...
6: Dean Mercer, Miss Flagg and I have come back to Princeton to present our apologies.
1: Oh, hell, what's that camera set up outside the building for?
6: Well, that's to take a picture of Miss Flagg apologizing. To you.
1: If any pictures are taken down the university grounds, it'll have a very disastrous result. That's final.
8: If you won't let me apologize in front of the camera, I simply won't apologize. Come on, Gus.
6: Don't worry, baby. Before we leave, we'll get a picture of you and Professor Einstein. Think it.
1: Lawton?
5: Yes, Dean Mercer.
1: There has been a meeting of the faculty committee on your case.
5: Oh, it's all right. I'm all packed.
1: The deliberate propaganda and official pressure that has been brought to bear on the faculty is resented. Bitterly resented.
5: Oh, I'm sure.
1: We in Princeton are not used to reaching academic decisions with the aid of kecks and jinks.
5: Well, I'm sorry, sir. I didn't do it. I wouldn't hurt Princeton for anything.
1: I want you to know that such outrageous pressure tactics had no influence on the committee.
8: Oh, Paul.
1: And their decision to reinstate you was arrived at independently.
11: Reinstate?
8: Yahoo! No! Paul, that's wonderful.
3: Oh, wonderful.
11: Oh, gee, thanks, Dean Mercer. Thanks
1: very
11: much.
1: It was against my better judgment.
11: I want that outside.
8: Dad.
1: I believe the student body has arrived to support you. I suppose it could be worse. They might have raided New Jersey Women's College for lingerie. Excuse me, I'll have to try to disperse them. Students, gentlemen, please.
5: Midge. Oh, Midge, I can't believe it. Everything's all right.
3: Except your engagement.
5: Well, that's right.
3: Well, you want to be engaged, don't you?
5: You mean you and me? I and me.
3: You will ask me, won't you?
5: Well, will I? What's that?
11: Curly, she jumped out of the upstairs window right in front of the camera.
5: Oh, let me see.
8: Oh, no, is she hurt?
5: Oh, no.
8: What happened?
5: She fell on your father.

0: You have just heard the Beth Plays production of She Loves Me Not by Howard Lindsay, starring Eddie Bracken with Ann Thomas and Mason Adams. And here again is your host, drama critic John Chapman.
1: That was good fun, and I don't suppose it could have happened at Yale or Harvard. I've always liked those two voices, Eddie Bracken's squeaky one and Ann Thomas's cracky one. They and the company enjoyed doing this play, and I hope you enjoyed sitting with them and listening, as I've done. Next Friday, speaking of Burgess Meredith, Buzz is going to return to us in another best play by Maxwell Anderson, High Tor. Meredith did Winterset for us, you may remember, as our first play last summer. With him next Friday will be Maureen Stapleton, Edgar Stelly, and another fine company. This is Chapman saying goodbye until then.

She Loves Me Not was transcribed and adapted for radio by Ernest Kinoa. In the cast were Eddie Bracken as Paul, Ann Thomas as Curly, Mason Adams as Buzz, Ann Sargent as Midge, Kathleen Cordell as Francis, Edwin Jerome as the Dean, Bill Lipton as Broughton, William Zuckert as McNeil, Nat Crowley as Arkle, and Harry Belliver recreating his original role as Muggs.

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4: Well, we have to write about something. They mustn't feed him, sugar.
5: No, considering the lumbago.
4: Oh, yeah, sure, I remember.
5: Can't complain. How's your arm?
4: Sure, I can hit. If my eyes, I guess you got some numbskulls on your police force.
5: Bonehead!
4: We're through loosening up now. Tomorrow we start. Go! What? Then it's still on the ride. Nothing at all. I got the feeling.
6: Hey, I don't prefer to discuss the subject no farther.
4: Why, you just standing there.
6: I'm...
4: Oh, heck, I ain't married. Oh, that was a couple of seasons ago. Sure he did. I told him. Ain't a waltz. I could show you some stuff. Do it, Dad. Excuse me for holding you tight this way, but... Oh, hello, Lefty. No, I was just looking around for where I can get myself a... Oh, some of them was, but I never... Oh, not exactly, but she did. Oh, I don't know. When a fella gets the fifth, get you home.
5: How about that, Ike?
4: Oh, I should have hit that one over the scoreboard if I knowed it was the third.
5: But that'd make you happy, I suppose.
4: Well, why can't
5: get
4: I...
5: Get out there and quit rubbing...
4: Hey! Oh, that wasn't... Oh, hey, now, cab!
7: All right, kid, all right, forget it.
4: Who give me the air?
7: Dolly did.
5: Every letter she sends me is...
4: Hey, what's the matter, you guys, sneaking up on a...
7: Friend of yours go to college.
4: Oh.
7: Ball player?
4: Hey.
5: Think Dolly cares a hoot if a society girl...
4: Oh, sure, excuse me.
6: Well...
4: Oh, our alibi, I get the horse. Hey,
8: do it, too.
9: That's just what I come in to warn you not to do.
4: Now,
9: let's don't kid us.
4: You guys has got a lot of base hits. You have to get hit over the head with a sledgehammer before you catch the...
7: Oh, I didn't just... mean any... Didn't mean
4: you know,
7: any
4: darn well... What's wrong with everybody today? That turned in my hand and I only got
10: the
4: single.
10: Tell him about the time you caught Mr. Cobb when he...
4: Oh, yeah, well, that was a funny... Which way are they? Oh, I see him. Oh, you can. Hey, Cordelia, I want you to...
11: Oh, we can't stay. We can't. We ain't
4: Dolly.
11: Right. We don't belong here.
10: Well, of course you do.
11: No, I ain't. No. I don't believe him.
4: Just the same for the invitation.
10: They're very good friends of yours.
4: Well, I
10: should be getting back to my dress.
4: Oh, please stay. Who has a lot in common? You like to weigh up pretty good if you think that... Oh, yeah. Yeah, sure. I see it, too. It is kind of funny.
12: Most of the White Sox team of early Indians had a very strenuous day. Arrow again. Ooh.
13: By 9 o'clock tonight.
14: Oh, what?
15: Where are we going? We lost today's game.
4: Oh, up my shoe.
13: You hear me? Stand up like a man.
4: Let me take...
13: Nobody's going to touch him but me. I'm not that old.
15: Up your fists or I'll poke you anyway.
4: I...
15: Dirty coward. You think you can
13: take... Oh. Defend yourself, you big... This is what every man...
4: Wayne, I guess. Give it to him.

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3: All right with you if I sit...
4: No, considering the lumbago...
3: I can't complain. How's your arm?
4: Sure I can hit. If my eyes...
5: I guess you got some numbskulls on your police force.
4: Bonehead! Oh, sure.
3: I wasn't took in none by that old joke.
4: You're through loosening up now. Tomorrow we... start.
5: Then it's still on the ride.
4: Nothing at all. I got the feel.
6: Hey, Charlie, you're coming.
7: Discuss the subject no farther.
4: Why, you just standing there.
7: I'm...
4: Oh, heck, I ain't married. Oh, that was a couple of seasons ago. Sure he did. I told him.
7: You dance good.
4: Ain't a waltz. I could show you some stuff. Do it, that. Excuse me for holding you tight this way, but... Oh, hello, Lefty. No, I was just looking around. Oh, some of them was, but... I never saw her, not exactly, but she did. Oh, I don't know. When a fella gets the field, get you home.
5: How about that, Ike?
4: Oh, I should have hit that one over the scoreboard if I knowed it was the third.
5: What's going to make you happy, I suppose?
4: Hey! Oh, that wasn't... Oh, hey, now, Cap!
8: All right, kid, all right, forget it.
4: Who give me the air?
8: Dolly did.
3: Every letter she sends me is...
4: Hey, what's the matter, you guys, sneaking up on a...
8: friend of yours go to college.
4: Oh, well, sure, but he got his hand...
8: ball player...
4: Hey.
3: Think Dolly cares a hoot if a society girl...
4: Oh, sure. Excuse me.
7: Well...
5: Oh, our alibi, I... Get the horses! Hey,
9: just what I come in to warn you not to do.
10: I guess we have to.
3: We ain't got no...
4: Oh,
9: now, let's don't kid us.
4: You guys has got a lot of base hits to have. Let's that I'll place out on the goal.
5: You have to get hit over the head with a sledgehammer before you catch the...
4: I say to get you sore.
8: Right,
4: I
8: didn't
4: just...
8: mean any... Didn't
4: you know,
8: anything.
4: Don, wrong with everybody today. That turned in my hand, and I only got the thing. Oh, which way are they? Oh, I see them. Oh, you can. Hey, Cordelia, I want
7: ain't
4: Dolly.
7: Right. We don't belong here.
11: Well, of course you do.
4: Well, oh, ain't she dressed right, Miss Potter?
7: No, I ain't. No. I don't believe him.
3: Just the same for the invitation.
11: They're very good friends of yours.
4: Well, I
11: should be getting back to my dress.
4: Oh, please stay. Who has a lot in common? You like to weigh up pretty good if you think that... Yeah, sure. I see it, too. It's kind of funny.
1: Most of the White Sox team of early Indians had a very strenuous day. Barrow again.
9: Ooh. It was we lost today's game.
4: Oh, what? Up my shoe.
9: You hear me? Stand up like a man.
4: Let me take...
9: Nobody's going to touch him but me. I'm not that old. Drop your fists or I'll poke you anyway.
4: I...
9: Dirty coward. You think you can take...
4: Oh,
9: defend yourself, you big... This is what every man...
4: Wayne, I guess. Well, give it to him.
8: And you didn't even do that,
4: you bet. I believe I meant the crazy ones is the ones that throws right and bats left.
1: Partner, the adaptation was prepared...
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4: I guess you got some numbskulls on your police force.
5: Bonehead!
4: I wasn't took in none by that old joke. If you're through loosening up now, tomorrow we...
5: Go!
6: Then
5: it's still on the ride.
7: Hey, Charlie, you're coming. Discuss the subject no farther.
4: Why, you just standing there.
7: I'm...
4: Oh, heck, I ain't married. Oh, that was a couple of seasons ago.
7: You dance good.
4: Ain't a waltz. I could show you some stuff. Do it, that. Oh, hello, Lefty. No, I was just looking around. Oh, some of them was, but I never... Oh, not exactly, but she did. Oh, I don't know. When a fella gets the field, get you home.
5: How about that, Ike?
4: Oh, I should have hit that one over the scoreboard if I knowed it was the third.
3: What's going to make you happy, I suppose?
5: Hey! Oh, that wasn't...
4: Oh, hey, now, Cap!
8: All right, kid, all right, forget it.
11: Adam's apple's so big you can make a pie from.
3: Every letter she sends me is...
4: Hey!
5: And everything I can whip it clean.
4: Hey, what's the matter, you guys, sneaking up on a...
8: friend of yours go to college.
4: Oh.
5: Ball player?
4: Hey.
3: Think Dolly cares a hoot if a society girl...
4: Oh, sure. Excuse me.
7: Well...
5: Oh, our alibi, I... Get the horses! Hey!
9: Just what I come in to warn you not to do.
10: I guess we have to.
3: We ain't got no...
4: Now,
9: let's don't kid us.
4: I have...

0: You have to get hit over the head with a sledgehammer before you...
1: Well, I didn't mean anything.
0: You know darn well it...
1: Now, just remember... Sure you did. We talked about it right after we was...
0: wrong with everybody today? That turned in my hand and I only got
2: the
0: single.
2: Tell him about the time you caught Mr. Cobb when he...
0: Oh, which way are they? Oh, I see him. Oh, you can. Hey, Cordelia, I want...
3: Oh, we can't stay. We can't. Dolly! Right. We don't belong here.
2: Well, of course you do.
0: Oh, ain't she dressed right, Miss Potter?
3: No, I ain't. No. I don't believe him.
4: Just the same for the invitation.
2: Very good friends of yours.
0: Well, maybe it wouldn't be so bad to be...
2: I should be getting back to my dress.
0: Oh, please stay. You has a lot in common. You like the way... What I mean is, me and you ought to be able to talk pretty good if you think that... Yeah, sure. I see it, too. It's kind of funny.
5: Most of the White Sox team of early Indians had a very strenuous day. Arrow again. Ooh.
6: Hey, by 9 o'clock tonight.
7: Oh, what?
6: Where
7: are we
6: going now? Well, we lost today's game.
0: Oh, what? Up my shoes.
6: You hear me? Stand up like a man.
7: Let me
6: take... Nobody's going to touch him but me. I'm not that old. Up your fists or I'll poke you anyway. Defend yourself, you big bloke.
0: Wayne, I guess. Well, give it to him.
1: And you didn't even do that, Al.
0: You bet. You looked for a minute like you was gonna faint. Crazy ones is the ones that throws right and bats left.
5: Partner, the adaptation was prepared.
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0: Why, you just standing there. Oh, heck, I ain't married. Oh, that was a couple of seasons ago. Sure he did. I told him.
3: Oh, you dance good.
0: Ain't a waltz. I could show you some stuff with that. Oh, hello, Lefty. No, I was just looking around. Oh, some of them was, but I never saw. Oh, not exactly, but she did. Oh, I don't know. When a fella gets the feet, get you home.
9: How about that, Ike?
0: Oh, I should have hit that one over the scoreboard if I knowed it was the third.
9: Wouldn't that make you happy, I suppose?
6: Ike! Oh, that wasn't...
0: Oh, hey, now, Cap!
1: All right, kid, all right, forget it.
0: Who give me the air?
1: Dolly did.
9: Every letter she sends me is...
0: Hey!
9: Perfumes and everything, I can whip it clean.
0: Hey, what's the matter, you guys, sneaking up on a...
1: Friend of yours go to college.
0: Oh.
1: Team ball player?
0: Hey.
9: You think Dolly cares a hoot if a society girl...
0: Oh, sure, sure, excuse me.
9: Well...
0: Oh, our alibi, I...
9: Get the horses! Hey,
10: Cap! Just what I come in to warn you not to do.
11: I guess we have to. We ain't got no...
10: Now, let's don't kid us.
0: I have.
9: Bless that, Doc.
0: You have to get hit over the head with a sledgehammer before you catch the...
1: Well, I didn't mean anything.
0: You know, Don, well...
1: Sure you did. We talked about it right after we was...
0: wrong with everybody today? That turned in my hand and I only got the single. Oh, which way are they? Oh, I see him. Oh, you can. Hey, Cordelia, I want you...
3: Ain't
0: Dolly.
3: Right. We don't belong here.
2: Well, of course you do.
0: Oh, ain't she dressed right, Miss Potter?
3: No, I ain't. No. I don't believe him.
4: Just the same for the invitation.
0: Good news, ain't it?
2: They're very good friends of yours.
0: Well, I
2: should be getting back to my dress.
0: Oh, please stay. You has a lot in common. You like the way I... What I mean is, me and you ought to be able to talk pretty good if you think that... Yeah, sure. I see it, too. It's kind of funny.
5: Most of the White Sox team of early Indians had a very strenuous day. Arrow again. Ooh.
6: Well, boy, was we lost today's game.
0: Oh,
6: you hear me? Stand up like a man. Let me up your fists or I'll poke you anyway. Dirty coward. You think you can take... defend yourself, you big bloke.
0: Wayne, I guess. Well, give it to him.
1: And you didn't even do that, Al.
0: You bet. You looked for a minute like you was gonna faint. Crazy ones is the ones that throws right and bats left.
5: Partner, the adaptation was prepared...
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0: Oh, I could have took it in my hip pocket if I...
7: Oh! Cut! Then it's still on the ride.
0: Nothing at all. I got the feeling...
3: Hey, Charlie, you're coming... Discuss the subject no farther.
0: Why, you just standing there.
3: I'm...
0: Oh, Hey, Mary. Oh, that was a couple of seasons ago. Sure he did. I told him.
3: You dance good.
0: Ain't a waltz. I could show you some stuff. Do it, Dad. Excuse me for holding you tight this way, but... Oh, hello, Lefty. No, I was just looking around. Oh, some of them was, but I never saw... Oh, not exactly, but she did. Oh, I don't know. When a fella gets the fish, get you home.
12: How about that, Ike?
0: Oh, I should have hit that one over the scoreboard if I knowed it was the third. But that'd make you happy, I suppose.
6: Hey,
0: now, Cap!
1: All right, kid, forget it.
0: Who give me the air?
1: Dolly did.
9: Every letter she sends me is...
0: Hey, what's the matter you guys sneaking up on a...
1: A friend of yours go to college.
0: Oh, well, sure, but he got his hand...
1: Ball player?
0: Hey.
9: You think Dolly cares a hoot if a society goes...
0: Oh, sure, excuse me.
12: Well...
6: Oh, our alibi, I get the horse. Hey,
11: just what I come in to warn you not to do.
10: I guess we have to. We ain't got no...
11: Now, let's don't kid us.
0: You guys has got a lot of base hits to have.
9: Let's act up.
0: You have to get hit over the head with a sledgehammer before you catch the... I say to get you sore.
1: Lefty
0: I just...
1: didn't mean anything.
0: You know, Dad, what's wrong with everybody today? That turned in my hand and I only got the thing. Oh, which way are they? Oh, I see them. Oh, you can. Hey, Cordelia, I want you...
3: Ain't
0: Dolly.
3: Right. We don't belong here.
2: Well, of course you do.
0: Boy, ain't she dressed right, Miss Potter?
3: No, I ain't. No. I don't believe him.
4: Just the same for the invitation.
2: They're very good friends of yours.
0: Well, I
2: should be getting back to my dress.
0: Oh, please stay. Who has a lot in common? You like to weigh up pretty good if you think that... Yeah, sure. I see it, too. It is kind of funny.
5: Most of the White Sox team of early Indians had a very strenuous day.
9: Barrow again.
11: Ooh. It was we lost today's game.
0: Oh, what? Up my shoe.
6: You hear me? Stand up like a man. Let me. Nobody's going to touch him but me. I'm not that old. Up your fists or I'll poke you anyway. Dirty coward. You think you can take... Oh. Defend yourself, you big... This is what every man...
0: Wayne, I guess. Well, give it to him.
11: And you didn't even do that,
0: Al. You bet. You looked for a minute like you was going to faint. I believe I meant the crazy ones is the ones that throws right and bats left.
5: Partner, the adaptation was prepared...
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1: All right, Ike, that'll be enough.
3: I don't prefer to discuss the subject no farther.
0: Why, you just standing there.
3: I'm...
0: Heck, I ain't married. Oh, that was a couple of seasons ago. Ain't a waltz. I could show you some stuff. Do it, Dad. Excuse me for holding you tight this way, but... Oh, hello, Lefty. No, I was just looking around. Oh, some of them was, but I never... Oh, not exactly, but she did. Oh, I don't know. When a fella gets the fish, get you home.
12: How about that, Ike?
0: Oh, I should have hit that one over the scoreboard if I knowed it was the third.
1: But that'd make you happy, I suppose.
6: Hey! Oh, that wasn't...
0: Oh, hey, now, Cap!
1: All right, forget it.
9: Every letter she sends me is...
0: Hey, what's the matter you guys sneaking up on a...
1: Friend of yours go to college.
0: Oh.
1: Ball player?
0: Hey.
9: You think Dolly cares a hoot if a society goes...
0: Oh, sure, excuse me.
12: Well...
6: Oh, our alibi, I get the horse. Hey,
11: Do it, too. That's just what I come in to warn you not to do.
10: I guess we have to. We ain't got no...
6: Oh, I ain't
11: now, let's don't kid us.
0: I have.
9: Let's act up.
0: You have to get hit over the head with a sledgehammer before you catch the...
1: Oh, I didn't just... mean anything.
0: You know, Dad, what's wrong with everybody today? That turned in my hand and I only got the single.
2: Tell him about the time you caught Mr. Cobb when he...
0: Oh, yeah, well, that was the funny...
2: Jacket and Mr. Fisher, Headley?
9: They seem
0: to... Oh, which way are they? Oh, I see them. Oh, you can. Hey, Cordelia, I want... Dolly.
3: Right. We don't belong here.
2: Well, of course you do.
0: Boy, ain't she dressed right, Miss Potter?
3: No, I ain't. No. I don't believe him.
4: Just the same for the invitation.
2: They're very good friends of yours.
0: Well, I
2: should be getting back to my dress.
0: Oh, please stay. Who has a lot in common? You like the way... What I mean is, me and you ought to be able to talk pretty good if you think that... Yeah, sure. I see it, too. It is kind of funny.
5: Most of the White Sox team of early Indians had a very strenuous day. Barrow again. Ooh.
11: By 9 o'clock tonight.
6: Oh, what?
11: Where are we going? We lost today's game.
0: Up my shoe.
6: You hear me? Stand up like a man. Let me. Nobody's going to touch him but me. I'm not that old. Dirty coward. You think you can change? Oh. Defend yourself, you big... This is what every man...
0: Wayne, I guess. Well, give it to him.
1: And you didn't even do that, Al.
0: You bet. You looked for a minute like you was going to faint. Crazy ones is the ones that throws right and bats left.
5: Partner, the adaptation was prepared...
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0: Good day, ma'am. Why, you just standing there. Oh, heck, I ain't married. Oh, that was a couple of seasons ago. Sure he did. I told him.
3: Oh, you dance good.
0: Ain't a waltz. I could show you some stuff with that. Oh, hello, Lefty. No, I was just looking around. Oh, some of them was, but... I never saw her, not exactly, but she did. Oh, I don't know. When a fella gets the fish, get your home.
12: How about that, Ike?
0: Oh, I should have hit that one over the scoreboard if I know it was the third.
12: But that'd make you happy, I suppose.
6: Ike! Oh, that wasn't...
0: Oh, hey, now, Cap!
1: All right, kid, all right, forget it.
9: Every letter she sends me is...
0: Hey!
12: Fumes and everything I can whip and clean.
0: Hey, what's the matter, you guys, sneaking up on a...
1: Friend of yours go to college.
0: Oh.
1: Team ball player?
0: Hey.
9: Think Dolly cares a hoot if a society girl...
0: Oh, sure, sure. Excuse me.
12: Well...
0: Oh, our alibi, I get the horse.
6: Hey,
11: just what I come in to warn you not to do.
10: I guess we have to. We ain't got no...
6: Oh, hey,
11: now, let's don't kid ourselves.
0: I have.
9: Let's act up.
0: You have to get hit over the head with a sledgehammer before you catch the...
1: Oh, well, I just... didn't mean any... Didn't mean
0: you know, Don Wellen...
1: I'll just... Remember?
9: Sure you did. We talked about it right after we was...
0: What's wrong with everybody today? That turned in my hand and I only got the thing.
13: Tell him about the time you caught Mr. Cobb when he...
0: Oh, which way are they? Oh, I see him. Oh, you can. Hey, Cordelia, I want you...
3: Ain't
0: Dolly.
3: That right? We don't belong here.
2: Well, of course you do.
0: Oh, ain't she dressed right, Miss Potter?
3: No, I ain't. No. I don't believe him.
4: Just the same for the invitation.
0: Good news, ain't it?
2: They're very good friends of yours.
0: Well, I
2: should be getting back to my dress.
0: Oh, please stay. You has a lot in common. You like the way I... What I mean is, me and you ought to be able to talk pretty good if you think that... Yeah, sure. I see it, too. It's kind of funny.
5: Host of the White Sox team of early Indians had a very strenuous day. Barrow again.
0: Ooh.
11: Now. Well, boy, it was we lost today's game.
6: You hear me? Stand up like a man. Let me. Nobody's gonna touch him but me. I'm not that old. Dirty coward. You think you can change?
0: Oh.
6: Defend yourself, you big...
0: Wayne, I guess. Well, give it to him.
1: And you didn't even do that, Al.
0: You bet. You looked for a minute like you was gonna faint. Crazy ones is the ones that throws right and bats left.
5: Partner, the adaptation was prepared...
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0: There's been a sensation of the Sox. Sure he did. I told him. Ain't a waltz. I could show you some stuff. Do it, that. Excuse me for holding you tight this way, but... Oh, hello, Lefty. No, I was just looking around for where I can get myself a... Oh, some of them was, but I never... Oh, not exactly, but she did. Oh, I don't know. When a fella gets the fish, get your home.
12: How about that, Ike?
0: Oh, I should have hit that one over the scoreboard if I know it was the third.
12: But that'd make you happy, I suppose.
6: Ike! Oh, that wasn't...
0: Oh, hey, now, Cap!
1: All right, kid, all right, forget it.
0: Who give me the air?
1: Dolly did.
9: Every letter she sends me is...
0: Hey, what's the matter, you guys, sneaking up on a...
1: Friend of yours go to college.
0: Oh. Well, sure, sure, but he got his hand...
1: Team ball player?
0: Hey.
9: Think Dolly cares a hoot if a society girl...
0: Oh, sure, sure, excuse me.
12: Well...
0: Oh, our alibi, I get the horse. Hey,
11: oh, it's all.
10: That's just what I come in to...
6: Oh, oh, hey,
11: now, let's don't kid us.
0: You guys has got a lot of base hits. Place out on the goal.
6: You have to get hit over the head with a sledgehammer before you catch the...
0: I say to get you,
1: right,
0: sore.
1: Well,
0: I just...
1: Didn't mean anything.
0: You know, Don, what's wrong with everybody today? That turned in my hand and I only got the thing. Oh, yeah, well, that was a funny... Which way are they? Oh, I see him. Oh, you can. Hey, Cordelia, I want you...
3: Ain't
0: Dolly.
3: That right? We don't belong here.
2: Well, of course you do.
3: No, I ain't. No. I don't believe him.
4: Just the same for the invitation.
2: They're very good friends of yours.
0: Well, I
2: should be getting back to my dress.
0: Oh, please stay. Who has a lot in common? You like the way I talk pretty good if you think that... Oh, yeah. Yeah, sure. I see it, too. It is kind of funny.
5: Most of the White Sox team of early Indians had a very strenuous day. Arrow again. Ooh.
6: By 9 o'clock tonight.
7: Oh, what?
11: Where we go? Was we lost today's game.
0: Oh, what? Up my shoe.
6: You hear me? Stand up like a man.
7: Let me take...
6: Nobody's going to touch you but me. I'm not that old. Up your fists or I'll poke you anyway. Dirty coward. You think you can change...
7: Oh.
6: Defend yourself, you big bird.
14: Take it easy, Captain.
6: This is what every man...
0: Wayne, I guess. Well, give it to him.
11: And you didn't even do that.
0: You bet. Goes right and bats left.
5: Partner. The adaptation was prepared.
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0: Hey, Kerry. Oh, hello, Lefty. No, I was just looking around. Oh, some of them was, but I never saw. Oh, not exactly, but she did. Oh, I don't know. When a fella gets the feet, you get your home.
12: How about that, Ike?
0: Oh, I should have hit that one over the scoreboard if I know it was the third.
12: But that'd make you happy, I suppose.
6: Hey! Oh, that wasn't...
0: Oh, hey, now, Cap!
1: All right, kid, all right, forget it.
0: Who gave me the air?
1: Dolly did.
9: Every letter she sends me is...
0: Hey!
12: Everything I can whip it clean.
0: Hey, what's the matter, you guys, sneaking up on a...
1: Friend of yours go to college.
0: Oh.
1: Ball player?
0: Hey.
9: You think Dolly cares a hoot if a society goes...
0: Oh, sure, sure, excuse me.
12: Well...
0: Oh, our alibi, I kept the horse.
6: Hey.
10: That's what I come in to warn you not to do.
11: I guess we have to. We ain't got no...
6: Oh, hey.
10: Now, let's don't kid us.
0: I have.
12: Bless that, Doc.
0: You have to get hit over the head with a sledgehammer before you catch the...
1: Well, I just... didn't mean any... Didn't mean
0: you know, Don, well...
1: Sure you did. We talked about it right after we was...
0: wrong with everybody today? That turned in my hand and I only got the single. Oh, which way are they? Oh, I see them. Oh, you can. Hey, Cordelia, I want you to show Dolly.
3: Right. We don't belong here.
2: Well, of course you do.
0: Oh, ain't she dressed right, Miss Potter?
3: No, I ain't. No. I don't believe him.
4: Just the same for the invitation.
0: Good news, ain't it?
2: They're very good friends of yours.
0: Well, I
2: should be getting back to my desk.
0: Oh, please stay. Who has a lot in common? You like the way I... What I mean is, me and you ought to be able to talk pretty good if you think that... Yeah, sure. I see it, too. It is kind of funny.
5: Most of the White Sox team of early Indians had a very strenuous day. Arrow again.
11: Ooh. It was we lost today's game.
0: Oh,
6: you hear me? Stand up like a man.
7: Let me
6: up your fists or I'll poke you anyway. Dirty coward. You think you can change...
7: Oh.
6: Defend yourself, you big...
0: Wayne, I guess. Well, give it to him.
11: And you didn't even do that.
0: You bet. You looked for a minute like you was gonna faint. Crazy ones is the ones that throws right and bats left.
5: Partner, the adaptation was prepared...
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3: You ever speak to me again?
0: I'll get you home.
12: How about that, Ike?
0: Oh, I should have hit that one over the scoreboard if I know it was the third.
12: But that'd make you happy, I suppose.
6: Hey! Oh, that wasn't...
0: Oh, hey, now, Cap!
1: All right, kid, all right, forget it.
0: Who gave me the air?
1: Dolly did.
9: Every letter she sends me is...
0: Hey, what's the matter, you guys, sneaking up on a...
1: Friend of yours go to college.
0: Oh.
1: Ball player?
0: Hey.
9: You think Dolly cares a hoot if a society girl...
0: Oh, sure, sure, excuse me.
12: Well...
0: Oh, our alibi, I kept the horse.
6: Hey,
10: oh, it's too. That's just what I come in to warn you not to do.
6: Now,
10: let's don't kid us.
0: You guys has got a lot of base hits to have.
12: Bless that, Doc.
0: You have to get hit over the head with a sledgehammer before you catch the...
1: Oh,
0: elevator.
1: I just... didn't mean any... Didn't mean
0: you know,
1: any
0: Don, well, wrong with everybody today. That turned in my hand and I only got the single.
2: Tell him about the time you caught Mr. Cobb when he...
0: Oh, yeah, well, that was the funniest... Which way are they? Oh, I see him. Oh, you can. Hey, Cordelia, I want you to...
3: Oh, we can't stay. We can't. We ain't
0: Dolly.
3: Right. We don't belong here.
2: Well, of course you do.
3: No, I ain't. No. I don't believe him.
4: Just the same for the invitation.
2: They're very good friends of yours.
0: Well, I
2: should be getting back to my desk.
0: Oh, please stay. Who has a lot in common? You like the way I'm up pretty good if you think that... Oh, yeah. Yeah, sure. I see it, too. It is kind of funny.
5: Most of the White Sox team of early Indians had a very strenuous day. Arrow again.
6: Ooh. By 9 o'clock tonight.
11: We lost today's game.
0: Oh, what? Up my shoe.
6: You hear me? Stand up like a man. Let me take... Nobody's gonna touch him but me. I'm not that old dirty coward. You think you can take...
0: Oh.
6: Defend yourself, you big... This is what every man...
0: Wayne, I guess. Well, give it to him.
11: And you didn't even do that.
0: You bet. Easy ones is the ones that throws right and bats left.
5: Partner, the adaptation was prepared...
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0: Sneaking up on a
1: friend of yours, go to college.
0: Oh,
1: ball player?
0: Hey.
9: Think Dolly cares a hoot if a society goes.
0: Oh, sure, excuse me.
14: Well,
0: our alibi, I kept the horses. Hey,
10: just what I come in to warn you not to do.
11: I guess we have to. We ain't got nothing.
10: Now, let's don't kid ourselves.
0: I have.
9: Let's act, Doc.
0: You have to get hit over the head with a sledgehammer before you catch the
1: other. I didn't mean any.
0: You know, Don Welland.
1: I'll just. Remember?
11: Sure you did. We talked about it right after we was...
0: wrong with everybody today? That turned in my hand and I only got the single.
13: Tell him about the time you caught Mr. Cobb when he...
0: Oh, which way are they? Oh, I see him. Oh, you can. Hey, Cordelia, I want you...
3: Oh, we can't stay. We can't. Can't
0: Dolly!
3: Right. We don't belong here.
13: Well, of course you do.
0: Oh, ain't she dressed right, Miss Potter?
3: Oh, I ain't. No. I don't believe him.
4: Just the same for the imitation.
0: Good news, ain't it?
13: They're very good friends of yours.
0: Well, I
13: should be getting back to my desk.
0: Oh, please stay. You has a lot in common. You like the way I... What I mean is, me and you ought to be able to talk pretty good if you think that... Yeah, sure. I see it, too. It's kind of funny.
5: Most of the White Sox team of early Indians had a very strenuous day. Arrow again.
0: Ooh.
11: Well, boy, it was we lost today's game.
0: Up my shoe.
6: You hear me? Stand up like a man.
7: Let me.
6: Nobody's gonna touch him but me. I'm not that old, dirty coward. You think you can take...
0: Oh!
6: Defend yourself, you big...
0: Wayne, I guess. Well, give it to him.
11: And you didn't even do that, Al.
0: You bet. You looked for a minute like you was gonna faint. Easy ones is the ones that throws right and bats left.
5: Partner, the adaptation was prepared...
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1: Learned how to hit Marquardt's curve.
0: Oh, hey, now, Cab!
1: All right, kid, all right, forget it.
0: Who gave me the air?
1: Dolly did.
9: Every letter she sends me is...
0: Hey, what's the matter, you guys, sneaking up on a...
1: Friend of yours, go to college.
0: Oh, sure, but he got his hand...
1: Ball player?
0: Hey.
9: Think Dolly cares a hoot if a society goes...
0: Oh, sure, excuse me.
14: Well,
0: our alibi, I kept the horses.
10: Just what I come in to warn you not to do.
11: I guess we have to. We ain't got nothing.
10: Now, let's don't kid us.
0: You guys has got a lot of big hits.
4: I have.
9: Let's act, Doc.
0: You have to get hit over the head with a sledgehammer before you catch the... I say to get you sore.
1: Well,
0: I just...
1: didn't mean any... Didn't mean
0: you know, Don, well...
1: Sure you did. We talked about it right after we was...
0: wrong with everybody today? That turned in my hand and I only got the single. Oh, which way are they? Oh, I see them. Oh, you can. Hey, Cordelia, I want you...
3: Can't
0: Dolly.
3: Right. We don't belong here.
13: Well, of course you do.
0: Oh, ain't she dressed right, Miss Potter?
3: No, I ain't. No. We just dropped by to give you the news. I don't believe him.
4: Just the same for the imitation.
13: They're very good friends of yours.
0: Well, I
13: should be getting back to my desk.
0: Oh, please stay. You has a lot in common. You like the way... What I mean is, me and you ought to be able to talk pretty good if you think that... Yeah, sure. I see it, too. It's kind of funny.
5: Most of the White Sox team of early Indians had a very strenuous day. Arrow again.
11: Ooh. Was we lost today's game.
0: Oh, what? Up my shoe.
6: You hear me? Stand up like a man.
7: Let me.
6: Up your fist or I'll poke you anyway. Dirty coward. You think you can take...
0: Oh.
6: Defend yourself, you big...
0: Wayne, I guess. Well, give it to him.
11: And you didn't even do that, Al.
0: You bet. You look for a minute like you was gonna faint. Crazy ones is the ones that throws right and bats left.
5: Partner, the adaptation was prepared.
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1: Long way from the post office. All right, kid, all right, forget it. Who give me the air?
15: Dolly did.
9: Every letter she sends me is...
1: Hey, what's the matter, you guys, sneaking up on a
15: friend of yours? Go to college.
1: Ball player? Hey.
9: Think Dolly cares a hoot if a society goes...
1: Oh, sure, sure, excuse me.
16: Well...
1: Oh, our alibi, I get the horse. Hey,
6: just what I come in to warn you not to do.
11: I guess we have to. We ain't got no...
6: Now, let's don't kid ourselves.
1: I have.
9: Let's act, Doc.
1: You have to get hit over the head with a sledgehammer before you catch the
6: acid that got you sore.
15: Lefty, I just... didn't mean anything. Didn't mean
1: you know,
15: anything.
1: Don, well...
15: I'm sure you did. We talked about it right after we was...
1: wrong with everybody today? That turned in my hand and I only got the single. Oh, which way are they? Oh, I see them. Oh, you can. Hey, Cordelia, I want you to show Dolly.
3: Right. We don't belong here.
2: Well, of course you do.
1: Boy, ain't she dressed right, Miss Potter?
3: No, I ain't. No. I don't believe him.
4: Just the same for the invitation.
1: Good news, ain't it?
2: They're very good friends of yours.
1: Well, I...
2: should be getting back to my guest.
1: Oh, please stay. Who has a lot in common. You like the way I... What I mean is, me and you ought to be able to talk pretty good if you think that... Yeah, sure. I see it, too. It is kind of funny.
5: Close to the White Sox team of early Indians had a very strenuous day. Barrow again.
11: Was we lost today's game.
1: Oh, what?
6: You hear me? Stand up like a man. Let me up your fist or I'll poke you anyway. Dirty coward. You think you can take... defend yourself, you big...
1: Wayne, I guess. Well, give it to him.
11: And you didn't even do that,
1: You bet. You looked for a minute like you was gonna faint. Crazy ones is the ones that throws right and bats left.
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1: Let me see. Hey, who give me the air?
15: Dolly did.
9: Every letter she sends me is...
1: Hey, what's the matter, you guys, sneaking up on a...
15: friend of yours, go to college.
1: Ball player? Hey.
9: Think Dolly cares a hoot if a society goes...
1: Oh, sure, sure, excuse me.
16: Well...
1: Look who's right in the front row. Our alibi, I get the horse. Hey.
6: Do it, too.
11: That's just what I come in to warn you not to do.
6: I guess we have to.
11: We ain't got no...
6: Now, let's don't kid us.
1: You guys has got a lot of base hits.
9: I have. Let's act, Doc.
1: You have to get hit over the head with a sledgehammer before you catch the...
15: Oh, I didn't just... mean anything.
1: You know, Don, well, wrong with everybody today. That turned in my hand and I only got the single.
2: Tell him about the time you caught Mr. Cobb when he...
1: Oh, yeah, well, that was a funny...
2: I get Mr. Fisher, Headley?
18: They seem to...
1: Which way are they? Oh, I see him. Oh, you can. Hey, Cordelia, I want you to show...
3: Oh, we can't stay. We can't. We ain't Dolly. Dressed right. We don't belong here.
2: Well, of course you do.
3: Oh, I ain't. No. I don't believe him.
4: Just the same for the invitation.
2: They're very good friends of yours.
1: Well, I...
2: should be getting back to my guest.
1: Oh, please stay. Who has a lot in common. You like the way... What I mean is, me and you ought to be able to talk pretty good if you think that... Oh, yeah. Yeah, sure. I see it, too. It's kind of funny.
5: Close to the White Sox team of early Indians had a very strenuous day. Barrow again.
6: Ooh. Hey, by 9 o'clock tonight.
15: Oh,
11: where we go? Was we lost today's game?
1: Oh, what? Up my shoe.
6: You hear me? Stand up like a man.
1: Let me
6: take... Nobody's going to touch him but me. I'm not that old. Dirty coward. You think you can take...
1: Oh.
6: Defend yourself, you big... This is what every man...
1: Wayne, I guess. Give it to him.
11: And you didn't even do that.
1: You bet. You looked for a minute like you was gonna faint. Crazy ones is the ones that throws right and bats left.
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1: Come out of you guys sneaking up on a
15: friend of yours. Go to college.
1: Ball player? Hey.
9: Think Dolly cares a hoot if a society goes...
1: Oh, sure, sure. Excuse me.
16: Well,
18: look who's right in the front row. Our alibi. I get the horse. Hey,
6: here's Cap.
11: That's just what I come in to warn you not to do.
6: I guess we have to. We ain't got no.
11: Now, let's don't kid us.
0: You guys has got a lot of big hits to have. Let's act, Doc. Leon C. asked me to ask a couple of my friends.
18: You have to get hit over the head with a sledgehammer before you catch the other.
15: Oh, I didn't just mean anything.
18: You know darn well
0: wrong with everybody today. That turned in my hand and I only got to sing.
2: Tell him about the time you caught Mr. Cobb when he...
0: Oh, yeah, well, that was the funny...
2: Beckett and Mr. Fisher, Headley?
19: They seem to...
0: Which way are they? Oh, I see them. Oh, you can. Hey, Cordelia, I want you to...
3: Oh, we can't stay. We can't. We ain't
0: Dolly.
3: Right. We don't belong here.
2: Well, of course you do.
3: Oh, I ain't. No. I don't believe him.
4: Just the same for the invitation.
2: They're very good friends of yours.
0: Well, I
2: should be getting back to my dress.
0: Oh, please stay. You has a lot in common. You like the way... What I mean is, me and you ought to be able to talk pretty good if you think that... Oh, yeah. Yeah, sure. I see it, too. It's kind of funny.
5: Most of the White Sox team of early Indians had a very strenuous day.
17: Arrow again.
6: Ooh. By 9 o'clock tonight.
7: Oh, what?
11: Where are we going? We lost today's game.
0: Oh, what? Up my shoe.
6: You hear me? Stand up like a man. Let me take... Nobody's going to touch him but me. I'm not that old. Dirty coward. You think you can take...
18: Oh.
6: Defend yourself, you big... Oh. This is what every man...
0: Wayne, I guess. Well, give it to him.
11: And you didn't even do that.
0: You bet. You looked for a minute like you was gonna faint. Easy ones is the ones that throws right and bats left.
17: Partner, the adaptation was prepared.
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0: Dolly cares a hoot if a society goes.
18: Oh, sure, excuse me.
16: Well,
18: our alibi, I get the horse. Hey,
11: just what I come in to warn you not to do.
6: I guess we have to. We ain't got no.
11: Now, let's don't kid us.
0: I have. Let's act, Doc.
18: You have to get hit over the head with a sledgehammer before you catch the other.
15: I didn't mean anything.
18: You know, Don, well.
15: I'm sure you did. We talked about it right after we was
0: wrong with everybody today. That turned in my hand and I only got to sing.
2: Tell him about the time you caught Mr. Cobb when he...
0: Oh, which way are they? Oh, I see him. Oh, you can. Hey, Cordelia, I want you to...
3: Ain't
0: Dolly.
3: Right. We don't belong here.
2: Well, of course you do.
0: Boy, ain't she dressed right, Miss Potter?
3: No, I ain't. No. I don't believe him.
4: Just the same for the invitation.
0: Good news, ain't it?
2: They're very good friends of yours.
0: Well, I
2: should be getting back to my dress.
0: Oh, please stay. You has a lot in common. You like the way I... What I mean is, me and you ought to be able to talk pretty good if you think that... Yeah, sure. I see it, too. It's kind of funny.
5: Most of the White Sox team of early Indians had a very strenuous day.
17: Arrow again. Ooh.
11: We lost today's game.
0: Oh, what?
6: You hear me? Stand up like a man. Let me up your fist or I'll poke you anyway. Dirty coward. You think you can take...
18: Oh.
6: Defend yourself, you big...
0: Wayne, I guess. Well, give it to him.
11: And you didn't even do that,
0: Al. You bet. You looked for a minute like you was gonna faint. Easy ones is the ones that throws right and bats left.
17: Partner, the adaptation was prepared.
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0: Might bring in another fella in a... Oh, sure, excuse me.
16: Well,
18: our alibi, I get the horse.
11: Just what I come in to warn you not to do.
6: I guess we have to. We ain't got no...
11: Now, let's don't kid us.
0: I have. Let's act, Doc.
18: You have to get hit over the head with a sledgehammer before you catch the...
15: Oh, I just... Didn't mean anything.
18: You know, Don Welland...
15: I just... Remember?
11: Sure you did. We talked about it right after we was...
0: Wrong with everybody today. That turned in my hand and I only got to sing.
2: Tell him about the time you caught Mr. Cobb when he...
0: Oh, which way are they? Oh, I see him. Oh, you can. Hey, Cordelia, I want...
3: Oh, we can't stay. We can't. Ain't
0: Dolly.
3: Right. We don't belong here.
2: Well, of course you do.
0: Boy, ain't she dressed right, Miss Potter?
3: No, I ain't. No. I don't believe him.
4: Just the same for the invitation.
2: They're very good friends of yours.
0: Well, I
13: should be getting back to my desk.
0: Oh, please stay. You has a lot in common. You like the way... What I mean is, me and you ought to be able to talk pretty good if you think that... Yeah, sure. I see it, too. It's kind of funny.
5: Most of the White Sox team of early Indians had a very strenuous day. Arrow again.
6: Ooh. Now. Well, it was we lost today's game.
0: Oh, what? Up my shoe.
6: You hear me? Stand up like a man. Let me. Nobody's gonna touch him but me. I'm not that old.
0: Oh.
6: Defend yourself, you big bloke.
0: Wayne, I guess. Well, give it to him.
6: And you didn't even do that, Al.
0: You bet. You looked for a minute like you was gonna faint. Crazy ones is the ones that throws right and bats left.
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1: Bye, kid. I'll be a...
6: Just what I come in to warn you not to do.
1: I guess we have to. We ain't got no...
11: Now, let's don't kid us.
0: You guys has got a lot of big hits to have.
9: Let's act up.
18: You have to get hit over the head with a sledgehammer before you catch the acid that got you sore.
15: I didn't
18: just
15: mean anything.
0: You know, darn wrong with everybody today. That turned in my hand and I only got the thing. Oh, which way are they? Oh, I see them. Oh, you can. Hey, Cordelia, I want you to...
3: Dolly. Right. We don't belong here.
13: Well, of course you do.
0: Oh, ain't she dressed right, Miss Potter?
3: No, I ain't. No. We just dropped by to give you the news. I don't believe him.
4: Just the same for the invitation.
13: They're very good friends of yours.
0: Well, I
13: should be getting back to my desk.
0: Oh, please stay. You has a lot in common. You like the way I talk pretty good if you think that... Yeah, sure. I see it, too. It's kind of funny.
5: Most of the White Sox team of early Indians had a very strenuous day. Arrow again.
6: Ooh. It was we lost today's game.
0: Oh, up my shoe.
6: You hear me? Stand up like a man.
7: Let me take...
6: Nobody's gonna touch him but me. I'm not that old. Up your fists or I'll poke you anyway. Dirty coward. You think you can change...
0: Oh.
6: Defend yourself, you big... This is what every man...
0: Wayne, I guess. Well, give it to him.
6: And you didn't even do that, Al.
0: You bet. You looked for a minute like you was gonna faint. I believe I meant the crazy ones is the ones that throws right and bats left.
17: Adaptation was prepared.
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0: That turned in my hand and I only got the thing.
13: Tell him about the time you caught Mr. Cobb when he...
0: Oh, which way are they? Oh, I see him. Oh, you can. Hey, Cordelia, I want you to... Dolly.
3: Right. We don't belong here.
13: Well, of course you do.
0: Oh, ain't she dressed right, Miss Potter?
3: No, I ain't. No. I don't believe him.
4: Just the same for the invitation.
0: Good news, ain't it?
13: They're very good friends of yours.
0: Well, I
13: should be getting back to my desk.
0: Oh, please stay. You has a lot in common. You like the way I... What I mean is, me and you ought to be able to talk pretty good if you think that... Yeah, sure. I see it, too. It's kind of funny.
5: Most of the White Sox team of early Indians had a very strenuous day. Arrow again.
6: It was we lost today's game.
0: Oh, what?
6: You hear me? Stand up like a man.
0: Let me
6: take... Up your fists or I'll poke you anyway. Dirty coward. You think you can change...
0: Oh.
6: Defend yourself, you big...
0: Wayne, I guess. Well, give it to him.
6: And you didn't even do that, Al.
0: You bet. You looked for a minute like you was gonna faint. Crazy ones is the ones that throws right and bats left.
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3: I ain't. 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
13: They're very good friends of yours.
0: Well, I
13: should be getting back to my desk.
0: Oh, please stay. You has a lot in common. You like the way I talk pretty good if you think that... Yeah, sure. I see it, too. It's kind of funny.
5: Most of the White Sox team of early Indians had a very strenuous day. Arrow again.
6: Ooh. It was we lost today's game.
0: Oh, what? Up my shoe.
6: You hear me? Stand up like a man.
7: Let me.
6: Nobody's gonna touch him but me. I'm not that old. Up your fists or I'll poke you anyway. Dirty coward. You think you can change? Oh, defend yourself, you big... This is what every man...
0: Wayne, I guess. Well, give it to him.
1: And you didn't even do that,
0: Too bad. You looked for a minute like you was gonna faint. I believe I meant the crazy ones is the ones that throws right and bats left.
17: Partner, the adaptation was prepared...
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0: It just come to me.
13: I should be getting back to my desk.
0: Oh, please stay. You has a lot in common. You like the way I... What I mean is me and you ought to be able to talk pretty good if you think that... Yeah, sure. I see it, too. It is kind of funny.
5: Close to the White Sox team of early Indians had a very strenuous day. Arrow again.
0: Ooh.
6: Oh, boy. It was we lost today's game.
0: Oh, what? My shoe.
6: You hear me? Stand up like a man.
0: Let me.
6: Nobody's going to touch him but me. I'm not that old.
0: Oh.
6: Defend yourself, you big bloke.
0: Wayne, I guess. Well, give it to him.
1: And you didn't even do that,
0: Al. Too bad. You looked for a minute like you was going to faint. Crazy ones is the ones that throws right and bats left.
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5: And they want to know if you want to rewrite the lead within the boost to the White Sox. Team of early Indians had a very strenuous day.
6: It was we lost today's game.
0: Oh, what? Up my shoe.
6: You hear me? Stand up like a man.
0: Let me take...
6: Nobody's gonna touch him but me. I'm not that old. Up your fists or I'll poke you anyway. Dirty coward. You think you can take...
0: Oh,
6: defend yourself, you big... This is what every man...
0: Wayne, I guess. Well, give it to him.
1: And you didn't even do that,
0: Too bad. I believe I meant the crazy ones is the ones right and bats left.
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5: Arrow again. 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
6: By 9 o'clock tonight.
0: Oh, what?
6: Where are we going? Was we lost today's game?
0: Oh, what? Up my shoe.
6: You hear me? Stand up like a man.
0: Let me.
6: Take... Nobody's gonna touch him but me. I'm not that old. Dirty coward. You think you can take?
0: Oh,
6: defend yourself, you big. This is what every man.
0: Wayne, I guess. Give it to him.
1: And you didn't even do that,
0: Too bad. You looked for a minute like you was gonna faint. Crazy ones is the ones that throws right and bats left.
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16: My wife's got the World Series money spent now.
6: Oh, boy. It was we lost today's game.
0: Oh, what?
6: You hear me? Stand up like a man.
0: Let me.
6: Up your fists or I'll poke you anyway. Dirty coward. You think you can take...
0: Oh.
6: Defend yourself, you big...
0: Wayne, I guess. Well, give it to him.
1: And you didn't even do that,
0: Too bad. You looked for a minute like you was gonna faint. Crazy ones is the ones that throws right and bats left.
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6: What was you telling?
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6: You hear me? 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
0: Let me.
6: Up your fists, or I'll poke you anyway. Dirty coward. You think you can take...
0: Oh.
6: Defend yourself, you big...
0: Wayne, I guess. Well, give it to him.
1: And you didn't even do that,
0: Too bad. You looked for a minute like you was gonna faint. Crazy ones is the ones that... Throws right and bats left.
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0: I have to do that then, Cap, because...
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0: Oh!
6: Defend yourself, you big... This is what every man...
0: Wayne, I guess. Well, give it to him.
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0: Too bad. You looked for a minute like you was gonna faint. Crazy ones is the ones that throws right and bats left.
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3: 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And now, Claudia.
4: Oh, darling, I wish we weren't going to Julia and Hartley's. I wish we were going home. Why do they always have to have people over at the drop of a holiday?
5: We'll only stay a few minutes. Just long enough to wish them a happy new year. Then we'll skadoodle. Besides, I don't think she expects a crowd.
4: That's good. Will she have eggnog? Mm-hmm. I love the nog part, but I could do without the egg.
5: Well, here we are.
4: David, how do I look?
5: Beautiful.
4: You didn't even look.
5: I didn't have to. You're beautiful.
4: David, what's the matter?
5: That chauffeur.
4: What's the matter with him?
5: He's Daphne Baker's chauffeur. That's what's the matter with him.
4: Oh, Daphne Baker. Isn't she the debutante that Julia wanted you to marry?
5: Oh, she had some kind of an idea about it.
4: That means Daphne is inside at Julia and Hartley's.
5: I'll get Julia for this.
4: David, do I look all right?
5: You look better than Daphne ever did.
4: Darling, that's very sweet of you.
6: Well, if it isn't David, come in.
5: Well, hello. Are you butling today, Reggie?
6: No, just avoiding making my entrance for as long as possible.
5: Reggie, I'd like you to meet Claudia, my wife. Claudia, this is Reggie Finch.
4: Hello, Mr. Finch. Happy New Year.
6: Oh, I'd forgotten you got married. Hello. Very happy indeed. David, how did you get roped into this?
4: Into what?
6: Oh, I didn't mean you, my dear.
5: Well, it sounded as if you did.
4: You certainly did.
6: I meant roped into coming here today.
5: You're sure now that that's what you mean?
6: Oh, my, yes, I'm sure. Your wife's charming and very beautiful. Oh, I say, is Daphne going to be here?
4: Daphne?
5: Reggie, you don't look too happy about something.
6: Coming to this recital by Julia's latest protégé, a musicale on New Year's afternoon. Imagine.
5: Oh, music, huh?
6: You'd think Julia would realize that today we've got quite enough music in our own heads as it is.
5: Well, I'm half tempted to turn around and go home.
4: Shall
5: Why
4: we?
5: Can't Julia leave music in the concert hall where it belongs? Then you go in when you want to and leave if you want to.
6: It's a disease with Julia, and on New Year's Day. It's sure to prove fatal with me.
4: I thought you liked music.
5: I love it, but I hate sitting around trying to look appreciative.
6: David, you haven't changed at all, thank goodness. We've sat through any number of Julia's musicales, haven't we?
5: Too many. And this is the last one.
6: Oh, that's what I always say, but here I am. By the way, you weren't up in Newport at all last summer, were you?
5: No, I escaped. I got married.
6: Newport really isn't the same as it used to be before the war. Not the same at all.
5: That's good.
6: Well, we might as well go in and face the music. As long as he doesn't play any...

0: We'd better stay out here until he's finished.
1: I wish Julie had an old pair of earmuffs kicking around with an ice bag attached.
2: David, he's playing the Beethoven minuet. I used to play that on the piano.
0: You used to play that?
2: Of course, it didn't sound this way, but it was my $1,000 piece. When we get a piano, darling, I'll play it for you.
0: I can hardly wait.
2: David, point Daphne out to me.
0: Pointing is rude. Can't you wait?
2: If I point her out to you, you tell me if I'm right?
0: I will not.
2: Is that she over there on the corner of the sofa, that pretty blonde girl? The one without too much charm?
0: You are a mean little hussy.
2: Then that is Daphne. Poor Daphne.
0: Why poor Daphne?
2: No charm, and no you.
3: That's our cue. Take a deep breath. In we go.
2: Claudia, David. Ah, you're here.
4: Hello, Julia.
3: Happy New Year, Julia.
1: Don't I get greeted, Julia?
4: Of course, Reggie. So glad to see you. Oh, you're not looking very well.
1: I'm not feeling very well.
5: Fine way to start the new year.
6: Hello there, my dear.
4: Hello, Hartley.
3: Hello,
4: you're just in time for one more piece. I'm sorry you couldn't hear the rest. It was marvelous.
2: Oh, I'm sorry we're late, Julia.
4: No matter. Reggie, you come over here. There's a place right next to Daphne just for you. Claudia, David...
3: We'll sit down right here, Julia. This will be fine.
4: Good. We'll talk later.
6: Move over a little, my dear. Make room for me.
2: I'd love to. Come on, Hartley, sit down.
4: Well, everybody, we're going to have a pièce de résistance now. Mr. Abraham Goldman, a distinguished graduate of the Yale Conservatory and the Peabody Institute, will give us his very special and widely known rendition of the Hora Staccato, as transcribed by Yasha Heifetz from the original composition by Dinescu.
3: Well, I've heard this on the violin, Hartley, but never on the organ.
6: I hope he hasn't bitten off more than he can chew.
0: It's going to be tough.
6: Well, it's his neck.
4: Do please go right ahead, Mr. Goldman. And now, Mr. Goldman.

0: David, he's wonderful.
1: Made it. Good boy. There was never any doubt about it once he'd started. He's got a beautiful technique, Hartley.
2: And amazingly facile touch. Excellent.
3: Really excellent.
1: I'd like to hear him play some Bach.
3: I've got to hand it to Julia. She put one over on us this time.
4: Well, I'm afraid that's all we can ask of you, Mr. Goldman. Thank you so much. Hartley, my dear, would you mind coming over here a moment?
3: No, not at all. I'll be back in a moment.
5: Don't you run away.
1: Even Reggie Finch seemed to enjoy it.
0: And Daphne. She had such a dreamy look. Poor Daphne. Julia's arranging things between her and Reggie Finch now.
1: Will you stop calling her poor Daphne? She's got about $3 million to play around with.
0: $3 million?

0: You've got that. You don't need charm.
1: You little cat.
0: Oh, darling, maybe Julia was right. Maybe you should have married Daphne.
1: No, I'll make my first $3 million myself, thank you.
0: But, David, think of all the people she could have introduced you to. She must have terrific connections. And even if Newport isn't the way it was before the war, still it is Newport, isn't it?
1: And Coney Island is still Coney Island, and I prefer Coney Island.
0: You mean you think I'm Coney Island? You really, darling?
1: Here comes Daphne now.
0: How do I look?
1: You've got whiskers and a long, furry tail.
0: David!
2: Well, that wasn't bad, was it? David, I stayed awake very nicely.
1: Hello, Daphne.
3: David, you're looking marvelous. And is this Claudia?
0: It is.
3: Hello.
0: I've heard a lot about you.
3: I've been wanting to call you to give you my very best wishes for a very happy life.
1: Well, that's very nice of you, Daphne.
0: Well, excuse me. Excuse me?
1: Well, you look very well, Daphne.
3: Thank you.
2: Excuse me, but I see the eggnog bowl is about to make its appearance. I'll be right back.
1: David, my boy. Oh, hello, Hartley. I've been wanting to talk to you. As you know, probably Roger's offered me a
0: question.
1: No,
0: David?
1: Yes, David.
3: Marriage seems to agree with David.
0: Oh, do you really think so?
3: Oh, I do really think so. He has the look of a happy man. Julia told me he's become a partner in Roger's firm.
0: Yes, it happened Christmas Eve. It was quite a surprise for us.
3: Really? Well, not to me. I expected it for David. He's such a talented architect.
0: How nice of you to say that.
3: David and I are old friends.
0: I know. You've known him a lot longer than I have. You probably even know a lot more about him than I do. I know so little of David's world before I met him.
3: It happens. I've always been very fond of David.
0: Of course, I only said a few words to Reggie Finch as he came in, but I think he's very nice, too.
3: Reggie? He's sweet. He's always been sweet. I prefer my dogs.
0: Dogs? Have you got a lot of dogs?
3: Well, I breed them. I must have about 100 by now.
0: 100?
3: Of course, I don't keep that number. I sell them or breed them for friends.
0: 100 dogs? I've only got one.
3: Do you show him?
0: I only just got him. I don't think dogs like to be shown.
3: Oh, my dogs seem to love it. They're French poodles.
0: You mean the dogs without anything in the back?
3: Mm.
0: Our dog is a Great Dane.
3: A Great Dane?
0: Yes.
3: Well, what's it like to own a Great Dane?
0: Wonderful. And exhausting. David adores him.
3: It must be rather overpowering. I might even like it.
0: I don't think a man should be without a Great Dane.
3: Well, maybe someday I'll have a Great Dane. Goodbye, Claudia. It's been nice meeting you.
4: Oh, Daphne, are you leaving?
3: I'm meeting Mother for dinner.
4: But isn't Reggie taking you home?
3: Oh, don't bother him. He seems to be having such a nice time.
1: Well, hello. How's my debutante wife?
0: David. Poor Daphne.
1: Are you still saying poor Daphne?
0: When I first saw her, I guess I was a little catty. But now I know all she's got is no charm. $3 million, 100 poodles, and Julia trying to marry her off to Reggie Finch.
1: Everybody's always trying to marry poor Daphne off.
0: She was in love with you. Don't we know anybody good for her?
1: Now, Claudia, don't you too? You know that when you try and fix something up for somebody, it never works out.
0: David, if somebody tried to fix us up, would we have worked?
1: I doubt it.
0: You do? How can you say such a thing?
1: But look, darling, since nobody tried to fix us up, since we just happened, how would you like to go home?
0: I'd love to go home. I wanted to go home in the beginning.
5: 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Happy New Year, friends. 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
2: Good afternoon, ladies and gentlemen. This is Conrad Nagel greeting you from the stage of the Silver Theater in Hollywood and bringing you the 30th in our new series of dramatic productions. Next week, our stars will be Melvin Douglas and Constance Bennett. And among the other brilliant personalities whose names grace our guest book for future dates are Joan Crawford, Douglas Fairbanks Jr., and Helen Hayes. Last week, Robert Montgomery gave us a noteworthy dramatic performance as Gerald Conway in the psychological drama Expert Opinion. And today, Bob is with us again. This time, with as much of a contrast to last week's show as anyone could possibly conceive. For we're going to bring you an old-style 10-20-30 melodrama complete with trimmings, heart-rending musical backgrounds, asides whispered over the footlights for the special benefit of the audience, kisses for the villain, and applause for noble sentiments. It's all in fun, ladies and gentlemen, and I sincerely hope that you'll enjoy it. And now, for tonight only, our Silver Theater is transformed to a playhouse of almost a century ago. Those eminent romantic thespians, Montgomery and Wood, direct from New York City by way of Hoboken, Kalamazoo, and Keokuk, are appearing in True Boardman's heart-stirring drama, The Villain Still Pursues Her. In the orchestra pit, Professor Felix Mills raises his baton, and now at last, the gas lights dim and the roller curtain is about to rise on Act One. The time, a day in early spring, late in the 1840s. The scene, a New England farmhouse. Arabella Beaumont, played by Helen Wood, is seated before the fire, crocheting an antimacassar. Her father, the hardy gentleman farmer, Benjamin Beaumont, is at a desk going over his accounts. Our hero, honest Jack Bloodgood, played by Robert Montgomery, is not yet on the stage. But we shall know when he makes his entrance by the reception he receives from the admiring audience. But now, on with the drama. Curtain.
3: Arabella, my child.
4: Yes, Father?
3: I notice you're dressed in your best gown this evening. You expect a visitor, perhaps? I know full well that she expects Jack Bloodgood, but being modest, she'll deny it.
4: Aye, Father. And who will be visiting this house unless perhaps to see you?
3: Arabella, did you hear someone at the door?
4: At the door? Oh, I thought that sound was but a shutter striking against the window. Why do I lie? I know it is he. He's still my fluttering heart. Shall I go to the door, Father dear?
3: Unless you want to leave Jack standing on the porch, you'd better.
4: Why, Jack Bloodgood, what a surprise.
5: Good evening. Good evening, Miss Beaumont. I was just driving by this evening and said to myself, Jack Bloodgood, inasmuch as you are in the vicinity, why not tarry for a brief but pleasant and instructive visit with Farmer Beaumont?
3: Well, I'm glad you did. Our farmer's 10 miles out of his way, yet he was just driving by. Well, the prevaricator love will make an otherwise honest man. Won't you sit down, Jack?
5: Thank you, sir.
3: Would you care for a pipe of tobacco, son?
5: Thank you. No, sir.
3: A glass of elderberry wine, perhaps?
5: I appreciate your hospitality, Farmer Beaumont, but I neither smoke nor drink.
4: Oh, thank heaven. The lips that have touched liquor shall never touch mine.
3: You are wise, my lad.
5: It is lovely weather this evening, is it not, Miss Beaumont?
4: It is indeed, Mr. Bloodgood.
3: I must see to some chores out in the barn. I trust you both excuse me for a bit. As a matter of fact, I finished the chores hours ago, but then I was young once myself. Well, I won't be long.
5: Ah, alone at last.
4: Would you care to hear me play the parlor organ, Mr. Bloodgood?
5: I can think of nothing that would give me greater happiness.
4: Very well, I shall. If you will but sing as I am playing.
5: It would be, my dear Miss Beaumont, a privilege.

0: Never have I heard such playing, Miss Beaumont.
1: And never have I heard such singing, Mr. Bloodgood.
0: Arabella, I...
1: Oh, Mr. Bloodgood, you must not hold my hand.
0: Arabella, if I may call you Arabella.
1: Oh, my heart, I shall die of happiness. Yes, I should be honored to have you so address me, Mr. Bloodgood.
0: And you must call me Jack.
1: It is brazen of me, but it shall be as you wish. Jack?
0: Arabella, at last. If you but knew how I have waited for this moment. Arabella, it has long been my intention to express to you a sentiment that I have cherished in my heart. For while I am but a poor but honest clerk in the banking establishment of Squire Doolittle, I swear to you from the first moment I laid eyes on you, singing like an angel in the choir of the First Methodist Episcopal Church at the northwest corner of Main Street and Walnut Avenue, I have loved you with all my heart. Will you say that you love me too and be my own sweet bride?
1: This is so sudden.
0: Why must they always say that? I am waiting, my beloved. What is your answer?
1: Oh, yes. Yes, Jack, I do love you. And if Father gives his permission, I shall be your bride.
0: Arabella, then I may kiss you.
1: What a time for asking questions. Yes, Jack, my own husband to be.
2: So,
1: Squire Doolittle,
3: So, I find my chief clerk, the penniless lad I protected and gave a trusted position in the bank, even after its ownership passed from his father's hands into mine, embracing the young woman who is to be my wife.
1: Your wife?
0: Indeed, sir. Miss Beaumont has but this moment promised to be my wife.
3: So, and what does her father say? Ah, but here he is. We'll ask him.
4: Good evening, Squire.
3: Good evening, neighbor. I just came on a social call to remind you of a little matter of a loan upon your farm here. It falls due at noon tomorrow.
4: I know, Squire, and it shall be paid. Even now my son Thomas is on his way home from the grain dealer with the money for my entire crop. It will leave me short of funds, but I can meet the note in full.
3: Ah, good. I mean not to press you, neighbor Beaumont, but the bank is badly in need of funds.
0: He's right there, and I know why.
3: Of course, there is one circumstance under which I might extend or even forget the loan.
4: What do you mean, Squire Doolittle?
3: Only this. That in lieu of payment, I might accept your daughter's hand in marriage.
1: Oh, surely you're joking, Squire.
3: I am not a joking man, my dear. Well, I shall be going. So, you say your son Thomas is on his way home with that money. How interesting. Good night, Miss Arabella. I kiss your hand.
5: Oh, you must not know how I writhe in his very touch. Good night, Squire.
3: Good night to you all, and pleasant dreams.
1: Oh, Father, your blessing, tell us that we have it fully.
4: I do not know, my daughter. We cannot anger the squire, at least not until the debt is paid. Oh, why does Thomas not return?
0: I wondered that, too. Jack Bloodgood, your hand and brain are needed here. Mr. Beaumont, with your permission, I shall say farewell. There is business which requires my presence.
1: Business, Jack? At such an hour?
0: No hour too late for a noble deed, beloved. I learned that at my mother's knee. Good night, Arabella, my one true love.
1: Oh, I fear to let him go. Something tells me he may near return to me. Must you go, beloved?
0: I must. It is my duty call.
1: Then go, and with my blessing.
0: Farewell.
1: Farewell.
0: Farewell.

0: I, Ezra Sly, and Amos Cadwallader. You are here, my friend, and young Tom Beaumont?
1: He's in the back room, Squire. We've been doing just what you said, sir. Getting him drunk and belligerent.
0: Excellent. He has the money with him. I found that out. Now get back to him. Jack Bloodgood will be here in search of him. You remember the parts you are to play? Ezra, you get Beaumont to strike you. I shall shoot out the light.
1: Yes, and I'm going to be the doctor. Yep, we know, Squire.
0: Good. Now go. This will take care of young Bloodgood, win Arabella, and get the Beaumont farm for me all in one fell stroke.
2: Good evening, Squire Doolittle. We meet again.
0: Jack Bloodgood, a surprise to see you here.
2: I come in search of young Tom Beaumont. You know
0: it. This way. Well, here he is now. How fortunate. Good evening, Tom.
3: Please go with me. Squire, you make these men leave go of me.
0: Why, of course, son. Who are you, gentlemen, and why are you annoying this lad?
4: He's a crook, that's why.
3: A crook? Who says I'm a crook?
2: I don't like the looks of this. I must get Tom out, and quickly. Come, Tom, your father.
3: Don't let me alone. He says I'm a crook. Just say that again and see what happens.
2: Tom, you can't fight here. Please.
3: Who says I can't? Just say that again.
4: You are a crook. A low, thieving, thieving, double-dealing crook.
3: That's all I needed. I'll take it.
2: The light, the light. Somebody shot out the light. Bring a lantern.
1: Here, what's wrong in here? Ezra.
0: The boy here struck him and he hit his head against the bar rail as he fell.
2: Tom, what have you done?
0: This fellow's unconscious. Is there a doctor in the house?
1: Yep, I'm a doctor.
0: What's wrong with this man?
1: Hey, let's see. Bad, very bad. He has a compound fracture of the dorocolotus and his mangular rhombus.
2: Never mind all that. Will he live?
1: Ain't got a chance.
3: It's murder.
2: Tom, now do you see what your fondness for the demon rum has brought you? Ah, what a bitter blow for my beloved when she learns her only brother is a murderer. She must not learn.
0: The sheriff must be sent for.
2: No, wait, Squire, wait. You gentlemen are mistaken. It was not Tom Beaumont who struck this stranger. You could not see because the light was out. It was I, Jack Bloodgood, who struck the fatal blow.
3: Jack, that's a lie.
2: Oh, be silent. Think of your sister. I alone am to blame.
0: Aha! He falls into my trap, beautiful. Ah, but I cannot let you suffer arrest, Jack Bloodgood, the son of my old friend. You must escape. My horse is outside, and here is some money. Over $200. Ride quickly and leave the state, and then you will be safe.
2: But Tom here, his father's money.
0: I'll see to Thomas and to the money.
2: I'll take your word, Squire, and thank you.
0: Don't thank me. It is a pleasure. And now, begone.
2: Tom, carry this message to Arabella. That I am hers alone through all eternity, and that I go now not because I love her the less, but because I love honor more. Goodbye.
0: Now, where's the sheriff?
1: Sheriff, did I hear somebody call? Land of Goshen, there's been a murder. Let me out of here.
0: No, you don't, sheriff. Do your duty. Arrest that man.
1: Oh, who do you mean? Who do you mean? The lad here, little Tommy Beaumont?
3: Don't arrest me, sheriff.
0: There are four of us here who will swear that Beaumont struck this man. And once you've got young Beaumont in the calaboose, you can start out after another criminal.
1: Another? And who do you mean?
0: Jack Bloodgood. There's $5,000 missing from my bank. And Jack Bloodgood is the thief who stole it. When I accused him of it just now, he stole my horse and made for the state border.
1: Well, criminy. Honest Jack Bloodgood, a bank robber and a horse thief. I'd never believe it.
0: I want him arrested tonight and held in jail. Nobody's to see him or Tom Beaumont till after 12 o'clock tomorrow. Remember, not till after 12 o'clock tomorrow.
3: You can laugh, Squire Doolittle, and think you've won with your vile trickery. But if I know Jack Bloodgood, he'll give you your just desserts before he's through.

0: Well, this is Conrad Nagel, ladies and gentlemen, ringing down the curtain on Act One of The Villain Still Pursues Her. You know, as I stood here in the wings watching Robert Montgomery, I was reminded of the very different roles he's played, not only in pictures, but here in our Silver Theater. 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And his rose ornament carved with such patient artistry subtly interprets the new romantic mood of today. No matter what the decoration of your home, Prelude will gracefully take its place there, correct and lovely always. 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International Sterling. Once again, it's curtain time, and we bring the second act of our melodrama to end all melodramas, The Villain Still Pursues Her, starring Robert Montgomery as the very dashing hero, honest Jack Bloodgood, with Helen Wood as the very shrinking heroine, Arabella Beaumont. It is the following day, less than an hour, in fact, before the inevitable mortgage held by the arch-villain, Squire Doolittle, falls due, and meanwhile, in the village jail.
1: Blame not yourself, Jack Bloodgood. In truth, the fault is mine that my father and sister are about to be cast forth without a place to lay their weary heads while we are held here helpless in durance vile.
2: No, Tom Beaumont, I am not yet resigned. There is still time, despite this sudden and unseasonable snowstorm which sprang up unexpectedly during the night, for us to escape and remedy the damage we have done.
1: But how can there be time? What time is it now?
2: Wait, I shall consult my watch.
1: Oh, alas, you have dropped it.
2: You think that matters? Listen to me, Tom Beaumont. This trusty timepiece was given me by my father on his deathbed. And though I have dropped it thus a score of times, yet never has it been wrong by so much as half a second.
1: What time is it?
2: Oh, 11:11.
1: Less than an hour till noon. I tell you, all is lost.
2: No, son. For even now my dullard brain perceives its answer to our plight. Fear in your pocket. What is that you have?
1: A bottle. A bottle of the demon rum, which last night brought us to this low state.
2: Good. And now it's your rescuers. Where is our jailer? Sheriff! Sheriff!
3: Eh? Who's calling the sheriff? Who is it?
4: Oh, it's you.
3: Now, it won't do you no good to beg me to let you out. And no use breaking out another, because I'll send the cavalry after you, if you do. There's a bunch of them in town here.
2: We didn't want to get out, Sheriff. Just wanted you to have a drink with us.
3: No, sir. No, sir. Never mix with prisoners. I'm under the... What was that you said?
2: A drink, Sheriff. Will you share one with us?
3: No, couldn't do that. Well, maybe just a snort wouldn't hurt me none. Where's the bottle? No tricks now, by the heel-peel jeepers.
2: Come here into the cell with us and help yourself. My strategy is going to succeed, Tom. Pretend to drink with him. Just touch the bottle to your lips. This is once when rum shall prove a deliverer, rather than a curse.

0: Well, there's yet time. And I know that nothing under heaven will prevent Jack Bloodgood from coming to our aid.
1: You hope in vain, Arabella. There is none will come save Doolittle.
0: Father, you are ill.
1: Oh, it is nothing. Pneumonia, perhaps, or worse.
0: Listen! There is Jack Bloodgood. He has brought the money. I shall let him in. Oh.
2: Good morning.
1: Squire Doolittle. Deacon Wilson.
2: You know the deacon? I brought him along just for the ride. He comes in handy sometimes for marriages.
0: Oh.
2: And funerals.
3: How do you do? Hello.
2: You are aware that it is nearly 12. In case you weren't, I brought this clock. You see, it has an alarm which will ring on the stroke of 12. But then, perhaps you have the money?
1: Alas, we have not. My son has been delayed.
2: What a pity.
0: Please, Squire Doolittle, can't you give my father time? Even a day.
2: I could give him forever to pay. That's up to you, my little buttercup. Here, come to my arms.
0: No, no, 1,000 times no.
2: And I'll say yes. Here.
0: Unhand me, son.
2: Nay then, the proud beauty, you shall pay for this.
0: And gladly. I would rather submit to the tortures of freezing and starvation than suffer the caresses of a villain that I hate. Though I have but one treasure, yet will I cherish it with all my strength and all my heart.
2: So be it. Look then at the clock. 6 minutes to the fatal hour.

0: Faster, faster, Jack Bloodgood. It is yet 3 miles to the farm, and there cannot be more than 7 minutes remaining before the stroke of 12.
1: It is no use. Already the burden of us both has proved too much for this poor beast, and he is lame. It would be cruelty to ride him further. Whoa, Marcus Aurelius!
0: But, Jack, it is vain to think we can arrive in time on foot through such a bitter storm as this.
1: So be it, then. But still we may not ride the horse. Remember, son, better a man shall suffer endless torture to himself than be the cause of pain to a poor, dumb beast. Come, we shall proceed on foot.
0: Jack Bloodgood, listen. Footsteps approaching on horseback.
1: It is the cavalry. The sheriff came to and fulfilled his threat.
0: Quick, we must hide from them.
1: No, we shall not hide. They who came as our pursuers shall be made into our allies. As sure as my name is Honest Jack, they shall escort us to your father's farm, and before the hour of 12.
2: You see, less than a minute until the farm is mine.
3: Oh, please, Squire. Have pity on us for sweet charity's sake.
2: 10 seconds. Quick, my proud beauty. Change your mind while yet there is time.
3: I can't. I can't marry you, Squire Doolittle. My heart belongs to Jack Bloodgood.
2: But you could learn to love me. 2 seconds. 1 second. Now. The farm is mine. Out. Out of the house you go.
3: But it is storming, and there is snow and rain.
4: To say nothing of hail and sleet.
3: And my father is ill. He has a cold.
5: My father is ill. He has a cold.
3: Oh. Perhaps pneumonia?
4: Yes, I am ill.
2: You heard me. I said get out, storm or no storm.
3: Father, father, what can we do?
4: We must go, my child. It does not matter. We shall cast out of our hearts all the happiness we have known here. How I brought your dear mother to this house as a bride. How you and Tom were born beneath this roof and grew to the full beauty of womanhood and manhood. How through the long years since your dear mother left us...
3: Oh, stop! Stop! I can't do it, Father. I can't let my own happiness be the cause of tearing you from the home you love. I will marry you, Squire Doolittle.
2: Deacon, do your duty, the marriage ceremony, and quickly.
6: Oh, yes, kiss the bride. Join hands.
2: Your hand, Arabella, my dear, that I may make it mine forevermore. Continue, Deacon.
6: Dearly beloved, we are gathered together.
2: Yeah, forget the preliminaries. Get to the point.
6: What's your first name, Squire?
7: Ebenezer.
6: Gesundheit. Ebenezer. Do you, Ebenezer, take this woman, Arabella, to be your wedded wife, to love, and et cetera?
7: I do.
6: And do you, Arabella, take this here Ebenezer to be your lawful wedded, et cetera?
7: Answer all.
3: I do.
6: Then by the power vested in me as an officer of this state, I hereby pronounce...
3: Stop! The cavalry and Jack will be with them.
2: Stop! You shall not escape me now. You can finish the ceremony.
3: Let me go.
6: By the power vested in me, I hereby pronounce you...
1: Unhand that woman!
3: Jack! Jack Bloodgood!
2: So you would foil me now, would you?
1: Put down that gun, Squire. You won't. Take that.
8: Silence here! Silence! Who is the owner of this house?
9: I am, Captain.
2: I am the owner. Help me up. I, Ebenezer Doolittle, am its owner. Captain, by right of law, as this legal document will attest, on the stroke of 12 by yonder clock...
1: But it's not yet 12. My watch.
0: Jack, alas, this time it is broken.
1: Ah, yes, but not till it has done me one last service. Look at the time upon its face. A good 10 seconds short of 12. Captain, search the squire's pockets. Within them you will find both the money he stole from Tom Beaumont last night and the $5,000 which is missing from the bank.
2: You shall not touch me.
8: I am searching you. So it is true.
1: Take him away, Captain. And to those who will try him, please give this message. We to whom he showed no mercy, ask that he be given mercy. Perhaps even now he has learned the error of his ways.
3: Oh. Oh, that is so like you, Jack Bloodgood.
8: All right, Beetleface, come on.
2: I go, but think not this is the end of this, Jack Bloodgood. I go to jail, yes, but the day shall come when I am released. And on that day, I shall have revenge.
3: Jack! Oh, Jack, my hero!
1: Arabella, my own true love.
4: Tom, my son.
0: Father, my father. I beg with all my heart your pardon, and I swear that never, no, never again... shall I take a drink of rum?
6: He didn't say anything about whiskey.
4: Deacon.
6: I'm still here. Somebody wants me?
4: As long as you're here, don't you think you should do your duty?
6: Sure, of course. Join hands, please. Dearly beloved, etc.
1: Arabella, this is our reward for an unselfish life. And down through 1,000 tomorrows we shall walk, hand in hand, partners forever, in that noblest adventure of all, the adventure that men call... life!

0: Well, in just a moment, ladies and gentlemen, Bob Montgomery will be back for a personal word with you. But first, well, there's a young man. But first, there's a young man here who has some very special information. Don't miss hearing him. All right, John Carty.
1: You know, ladies and gentlemen, there are many of you who are depriving yourselves of the joy and pride, the lasting satisfaction which genuine solid silver can bring you when you really don't have to. 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
2: And now back to Conrad Nagel.
0: Thank you, John. Come on out here, Bob. Well, first of all, Bob, thanks for a lot of love.
3: Oh, don't mention it, Conrad. I don't think anyone could have gotten a bigger kick out of it than we did. And right now, I want to thank Helen Wood for being a gracious leading lady, Henry Brandon for being a sinister villain, and the rest of the cast for their swell performances. That's all, and good night.
0: Good night, Robert Montgomery. We hope you'll be with us again soon. Ladies and gentlemen, Robert Montgomery is at present co-starring with Rosalind Russell in the MGM picture Fast and Loose. Helen Wood may soon be seen in RKO's Almost a Gentleman, in which she's co-starred with James Ellison.
1: Next Sunday, Silver Theater will be on the air 1 hour earlier in all areas not changing to daylight saving time. 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Our stars, Melvin Douglas and Constance Bennett, who will be heard in a thrilling love story of today. 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The Villain Still Pursues Her was written for Silver Theater by True Borden. The music heard on this program was scored and conducted by Felix Mills. John Conte speaking. 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

Tonight, we bring you a story with an unusual twist. A story by Agatha Christie titled Witness for the Prosecution. Our featured players include Arnold Moss as Mr. Mahern, the lawyer, David Gothard as Leonard Bull, the accused, and Lottie Stavisky as Romaine, the witness for the prosecution. In this, Attraction 34 on Radio City Playhouse.

Why, the light's still on in the parlor, and it's midnight. Surely Mr. Bowl hasn't stayed with Miss French till this hour. Miss French, are you still up? You should have been in bed long ago. Miss French!

0: His cell's right here, Mr. Mayhew.
1: Thank you. Good afternoon, Mr. Bull. Hello, Mr. Mayhew.
0: You have 30 minutes, sir.
1: I've come to talk with you. Mr. Ball.
2: Yes, yes. Sorry, Mr. Mayhew. I just can't seem to realize yet I'm charged with murder. Murder? Such a horrible crime, too. It looks bad for me, doesn't it?
1: It does look kind of black. But Mr. Ball, we're going to make a determined effort to get you off.
2: You think I'm guilty, don't you? I know you do. But I swear I'm not. I didn't do it, Mr. Mayhew. I didn't do it.
1: Okay, well, then I'll accept your assurance, but I must know the worst. I must know just how damaging the case against you is likely to be. Now, Mr. Paul, the utmost frankness. You understand that?
2: Yes, I'll be completely honest with you.
1: Very well. I want you to tell me exactly how you came to make the acquaintance of Miss Emily French.
2: But it was one day on Main Street. I saw an elderly lady trying to cross the road in heavy traffic. She dropped her packages. I picked them up out of common courtesy and offered to help carry them home.
1: And she was grateful.
2: Yes.
1: Mm-hmm.
2: Of course, she was dressed so poorly, I had no idea she'd turn out to be as wealthy as she was.
1: But you did find out. Now, the first aim of the prosecution will be to establish that you were low financially at that particular moment. You were, weren't you?
2: Yes, I've been having a lot of bad luck.
1: Yes, of course. Now, remember, I'm looking at this from the point of view of the prosecution. Now, why did you, a young man of 33, good-looking, fond of sport, popular with your friends, devote so much of your time to an elderly woman with whom you could hardly have anything in common?
2: Well, I'm one of those persons who can't say no. And believe me or not, after a few visits, I found myself getting genuinely fond of the old lady. I'd been an orphan, and I suppose I enjoyed being pampered and mothered.
3: Now, they really aren't anything much.
2: Why, Miss French, they're the nicest pair of socks I've ever had. You actually knitted them yourself?
3: Oh, yes,
2: that
3: yes.
2: That must have been quite a job.
3: No. What else have I to do with my time?
2: Well, I can't tell you how I appreciate it.
4: French?
5: Yes, Janet?
4: It's almost 10 o'clock.
5: Well,
4: don't you think you should retire?
5: Now, Janet, stop worrying about me.
4: But it isn't good for you to stay up late.
5: Now, Janet, you go on to bed. Mr. Vole and I have a few things to discuss.
4: I'll stay up until you're ready to retire, Miss French.
5: Oh.
2: I don't think Janet likes me, Miss French.
5: Janet's been with me for almost 30 years. She's become very attached to me. I suppose she may be a bit jealous of you.
2: Of me?
5: She knows how fond I am of you. And I am, you know. Why, you seem like an adopted son to me.
2: You're very kind. But I mustn't keep you up any longer.
5: Oh, no. No, don't go. There really is something I want to talk to you about. Something very, very important.
2: It was then she asked me to look after her business affairs.
1: Mm-hmm.
2: She understood very little about money matters and was worried over some investments.
1: Now, wait a minute, Mr. Thorne. Janet McKenzie says her mistress was a good businesswoman, and that's substantiated by the testimony of her bankers.
2: I can't help that. It's what she told me. And I swear to you that my dealings were all perfectly fair and above board. The prosecution can't get hold of a thing on that score.
1: Well, you relieve my mind very much. I pay you the compliment of believing that you're far too clever to lie to me on such an important point. Of course, whether the jury will take that view is another matter.
2: I've been completely truthful, Mr. Mayhew.
1: Well, now, there's one more question. Did the French know that you were married?
2: Oh, yes.
1: Did you ever take your wife to see her?
2: No.
1: Well, why not?
2: Well, I'll make a clean breast of it. Somehow, Miss French had gotten the idea that Romaine and I didn't get along. That we were living apart.
1: Mm-hmm. You didn't give her that idea?
2: No, no, not at all. But I let her go on believing it because, well, she was fond of me, but she wasn't interested in the struggles of a young couple. Mr. Mayhew, I wanted to borrow some money from Miss French for Romaine's sake more than for mine.
1: Did you borrow?
2: I never had a chance to. Surely that's the strongest point in my favor. I wanted to borrow money from her. But her death ruined that completely.
1: Well, aren't you aware, Mr. Vole, that Miss French left a will in which you are the principal beneficiary?
6: What? Good Lord, what are you saying? She left me her money?
1: You pretend to know nothing of this will?
6: Pretend? There's no pretense about it.
1: I certainly hope we can prove that.
6: Now I'm beginning to see how things stand. They'll say I got her to make a will leaving me her money. Then I went there that night when there was no one in the house.
1: You're wrong about there being no one in the house.
6: How's that?
1: Now, you see, it was Janet's night out, but she returned for a few minutes about 9:30 to get some kind of a blouse pattern she'd promised a friend. She used the back stairway, but she swears she heard voices in the parlor. And that one was Miss French's, and one was Anne's.
6: At 9:30. But then I'm saved.
1: What do you mean?
6: I was home again by 9:30. My wife can prove that.
1: Your wife?
6: Yes. I left Miss French about 5 minutes to nine and arrived home about 9:20. Thank heaven for Janet McKenzie's blouse pattern.
1: Mr. Vole, was there anyone else who saw you come home at that time to substantiate your wife's testimony?
6: No, but it's lucky for me Romaine was there.
1: In fact, it appears to be the only thing in our favor at the moment. Well, goodbye, Mr. Vole. May I say that I believe in your innocence in spite of the many facts against you, and I hope to prove it and vindicate you completely.

0: What is it?
1: I'd like to see Mrs. Leonard Vole, please.
0: Yeah?
1: I'm Henry Mayhern, Mr. Vole's lawyer. Is Mrs. Vole in?
0: I'm the one you wish to see, I believe.
1: Oh, you're Mrs. Vole. Well, I thought...
0: expected me to be different.
1: Well...
0: I'm afraid I'm not the typical housewife. I was an actress in Vienna before I met Leonard.
1: I see. Well, Mrs. Vole, I've just come from your husband. I know how upset you must be, but if you don't mind, I'd like to talk with you.
0: Yes, you may come in.
1: Thank you very much.
0: Sit down, Mr...
1: Mayhern.
0: Mayhern.
1: Thank you.
0: I know that you will try, how do you say, to spare me as much as you can. But I want to know everything. Do you understand? I want to know the worst.
1: Very well, Mrs. Vole, I'll be perfectly frank with you. The case is quite black against your husband. Everything is against him. Except one thing.
0: And what is that?
1: Miss French's maid will testify that she heard voices, those of Miss French and a man, talking in the parlor at 9:30. However, Mr. Vole says that he returned home at 9:20 and that you were here when he arrived. Now, if we can establish that...
0: I see. He wants me to say he came in at 9:20 that night.
1: Well, he did come in at that time, didn't he?
0: That's not the point. Will my saying so acquit him? Will they believe me?
1: Well, it would certainly be helpful if we had another witness, but...
0: But you do not.
1: Well, to be honest with you, I must say that the jury isn't apt to put too much faith in the testimony of a devoted wife. Nevertheless...
0: Did he tell you I was devoted to him?
1: Well, no, he never...
0: Ah, yes, I see he did. How stupid man.
1: Now, look, Mrs. Wall, I know that under the circumstances...
0: You know nothing about the circumstances. I hate him. I hate him. I hate him. I would like to see him dead.
1: Well, this is quite...
0: Perhaps I shall see. Suppose I tell you that he did not come in that night at 9:20, but at 10:20. Suppose I tell you there was blood on his coat. What if I stand up in court and say all these things?
1: You cannot be asked to give evidence against your husband.
0: He is not my husband.
1: What do you mean?
0: My name is Omein Heigler. My real husband is alive but in a madhouse. So Leonard and I could not marry. I'm glad now, very glad.
1: I see, but may I ask why you're so bitter against Leonard Vole?
0: Yes, you would like to know, but I shall not tell you. I will keep my secret. I'm free now to play a lone hand.
1: Well, then there seems no point in prolonging this interview.
0: Oh, wait. Tell me one thing. Did you honestly believe Leonard was innocent when you came here today?
1: I did. And I still believe so.
0: You poor little man.

0: I don't understand her attitude, Mr. Mayor. And I can't explain it. You've given me the shock of my life.
1: I must say it's extraordinary, the whole thing. Extraordinary woman. Very dangerous.
0: She's the only person who can testify that I came home at 9:20. And I did come home then. I swear to you I did.
1: Well, Mr. Vole, I sincerely believe you. For no other reason, because there's too much evidence against you. Ah, this woman is obviously trumping up the whole story.
0: Of course she is, but will the jury believe her?
1: Well, that's the question. But perhaps she won't testify. She was fiery with me, but I don't think she'll dare to tell such lies in court.
0: You don't sound too convinced of that, Mr. Mayhem.
1: Perhaps I don't. Janet McKenzie's testimony will be damaging enough. If they think to call me Heidler to the stand, well, we can only wait and hope. Wait and hope.

0: on the court. Order in the court. The counsel for the prosecution may continue.
1: How long were you in the employ of Miss Emily French, Miss McKenzie?
2: 30 years.
1: And over that period of time, you became somewhat of a companion as well as a maid.
2: Yes. Miss French confided most of her personal affairs to me.
1: And did she speak to you at any time concerning the prisoner, Leonard Vole?
2: Indeed she did. He wormed himself into Miss French's affections, good and proper.
3: Your Honor, I object. That statement is irrelevant to the question.
0: Objection sustained. Silence in the court. Continue.
1: Miss McKenzie, was Miss French under the impression that Mr. Vole was married?
2: No, she was not. She told me that she was thinking of marrying him.
0: Order in the court.
1: Now, Miss McKenzie, when Miss French's will was read, it was learned that she had named Leonard Vole as her principal beneficiary. Were you aware of this fact previous to the opening of the will?
2: Yes. She told me about it the day she made the will. And she told Leonard Vole, too. He helped her draw up the will.
0: Cross-examination. Very well, Miss McKenzie, you may step down. Will the state proceed to call its next witness?
4: Sorry, Mr. Moore, I couldn't shake her. I hoped to be able to break her down.
5: But she made up half she said on the stand. I swear she did. Janet hates me, Mr. Mayor.
4: Obviously. Well, maybe the jury will realize she has no reason to love you and will discount her testimony accordingly.
5: It looks bad for me, doesn't it?
4: It could be worse. We may be all right, Janet.
1: If it please the court, our next witness, Your Honor. Will Miss Romaine Heidler please take the stand? Your name is Romaine Heidler?
6: Yes.
1: You are an Austrian subject?
6: Yes.
1: For the last 3 years, you have lived with the prisoner and passed yourself off as his wife.
6: Yes.
1: Miss Heidler, do you recall the night of Tuesday, March 18th?
6: Very clearly.
1: Where were you?
6: At my home.
1: The home you shared with the prisoner?
6: Yes.
1: And where was he that night?
6: He was at home until 7:45.
1: Where did he go then?
6: To the house of Emily French.
1: Did he take anything with him?
6: Yes. He took a pair of gloves and a hatchet.
0: No, I deny that. Silence. Silence. I will have no emotional outburst.
1: And what time did he return to your home?
6: At 10:20.
0: That is a lie and you know it. I returned at 20 minutes past nine. If there are any more of these displays from the defendant, I shall hold you in contempt of court. The prosecution will continue.
1: Miss Heidler, will you please tell the court, in your own words, what transpired when the prisoner returned at 10:20?
6: When he came home, his shirt cuffs were stained with blood. I asked him what had happened. At first, he pretended he had fallen and hurt himself. Oh, but I soon saw this was not true. Finally, he admitted that he had killed Emily French.
0: No, she's lying, I tell you. Mr. Ball, one more outburst and I will have you removed from the courtroom.
1: Please continue your testimony, Miss Heidler. The prisoner admitted the murder of Emily French.
6: Yes. When he came home, he had a wild stare in his eyes. He grabbed my wrist so tightly, I cried out in pain. And he slapped my face several times. He told me to shut up before the neighbors heard me. He told me he had killed her for her money. And if I ever breathed a word, he killed me too. His exact words were, "Watch your step. It's even easier to commit a second murder."

0: Mr. Mayhew, I didn't expect to see you again this evening.
1: Well, I came because a rather strange thing has happened. When I reached my apartment, I found this letter. It's signed by a Mrs. Bendovsky. You ever hear of her?
0: Bendovsky?
1: Uh-huh.
0: No.
1: Well, listen to what she has to say. Dear Mr. Lawyer, if you want that painted Heigler woman showed up what she is, her and her pack of lies, you just come to 516 Gay Street, Greenwich Village, tonight. It'll cost you $200, so don't come unless you're willing to pay. Ask for Mrs. Bendovsky. Are you sure that name means nothing to you?
0: No. I never heard of it.
1: Well, did Miss Heigler ever mention her at any time?
0: Not as I can remember. She's probably just a crackpot trying to get some easy money.
1: Yes, perhaps. And yet, the way things stand now, we've nothing to lose. I've got to pay Mrs. Bendovsky a visit this evening.

0: Mrs. Bendovsky.
1: So it is you, dearie. Nobody with you, is there?
0: No, I'm alone.
1: Good. I don't go in for playing tricks, nor for people who play them. Come in.

0: or the lap of luxury. Didn't no one ever tell you it ain't polite to stare, Mr. Mahern? A proper sort of gentleman like you two?
1: Well, excuse me.
0: You are wondering why I hide my beauty behind this veil, hmm? Well, I will give you a little peep.
1: Oh, no.
0: So, you are anxious not to kiss my scarlet face, huh? Well, I don't wonder. And yet, would you believe now, I was a pretty girl once. Even you might have taken a shine to me.
1: Look.
0: And it is all her fault, you understand, that she is the cause of this. She took the only man I have ever loved away from me. Yes, her. When I went after Max, yes, and I was after her too. He threw vitriol in my face. Vitriol! Have you ever thought what it would be like to have your face burned off of you? And she laughed. I have had it in for her ever since. And now...
1: Tell me, what is this information you see?
0: Well, what about the money?
1: It's your duty to give information. You can be called on to do so.
0: Oh, no. You hand me 200. And perhaps I can give you a hint or two. Huh?
1: What kind of a hint?
0: Well, what would you say to a letter? A letter from her. Never mind how I got hold of it. That is my business. It will do the trick. But the money...
1: I have the money. Here. I'll put it on the table. Don't touch it. Let me see your evidence first.
0: Here we are. A whole bundle of letters in her handwriting. It is the first letter you want. That will do the trick. Just you read it.
2: Your Honor, ladies and gentlemen of the jury, I charge that the testimony of Romaine Heidler has been a malicious fabrication from beginning to end.
0: What?
2: Yes, I accuse Romaine Heidler of inventing her testimony to send an innocent man to his death.
0: Oh, this is absurd!
2: Miss Heidler, do you deny that you're in love with a man other than Leonard Bowen?
0: Of course I deny it. What a ridiculous statement. I was completely faithful to Leonard Bowen until he became a barbaric murderer and threatened to kill me, too!
2: And you still maintain that the defendant confessed committing the crime?
0: Of course I do. I swore to it yesterday, and it is true! What are all these utterly foolish questions about?
2: They're about just this, Miss Heidler. I offer as evidence to the court this letter, written in your own handwriting. It reads as follows. Max, beloved, the fates have delivered him into our hands. He has been arrested for murder, but yes, the murder of an old lady, Leonard, who would not hurt a fly. At last I shall have my revenge. The poor chicken, I shall say that he came in that night with blood upon him. That he confessed the crime to me. I shall hang him, Max. And when he hangs, he will know and realize it was Romaine who sent him to his death. And then happiness, beloved. Happiness at last.
3: Silence! Silence in this court!
2: Your Honor, I have in the court three handwriting experts of excellent reputation who are ready to testify that this letter was written by none other than Romaine Heidler. May I call them to the stand?
3: Yes, you may call them.
2: Will they?
0: Oh, well, that won't be necessary.
2: Why not, Miss Heidler?
0: I'll tell the court.
2: Tell them what?
0: The truth.
2: What is the truth, Miss Heidler?
0: Everything you have said is true. I wrote that letter.
2: Yes, go on.
0: Everything Leonard said was true. I lied.
2: Well, what did you lie about, Miss Heidler?
0: My testimony was all a lie. Leonard did return home at 9:20 as he testified. I invented the whole story, I admit. I wanted to destroy him. I wanted to send him to his death so I could be free. I didn't want you to believe that he's innocent.

0: man, Mr. Vogel. Of course, this business of Miss Heigler may have been a bit of a shock, but I'd say you're well off without her.
1: Oh, I've learned my lesson with her. I shan't be such a fool with another woman. But I don't even give her a thought anymore. I'm free. That's all that matters. Let's cross the street here, shall we?
0: It'll be a very close call, but as I told you before, I believe that justice is always done in the end. And now that I have you... Mr. Vogel!
2: Oh, yes, Mr. Mayhern. You defended Mr. Vogel, didn't you?
0: Yes, I did.
2: Come this way. He's in this room on the left. Tragic, wasn't it? His untimely death.
0: Yes, he had everything to live for. It's ironic, really, to escape death so narrowly in the courtroom, only to walk outside and meet it in the street.
2: Fate just had it in for him, I guess.
0: Many people see him?
2: Oh, there have been, but they've most all gone now. I think there's only one left, a relative of some sort. In there, mister.
0: Thank you. Sir, pardon me, I hope you won't think that I'm intruding.
3: No. Come in, Mr. Mayhern.
0: Miss Heigler?
3: Yes.
0: Well, I didn't recognize you in that veil.
3: Go on. You did not expect me to find me here.
0: Well, no, quite frankly, I didn't, but then...
3: Go on, say it.
0: Well, after what's happened, I suppose nothing you do should surprise me. Considering what you had done or tried to do to him, I hardly thought you'd make a mockery of his death.
3: By wearing the veil of mourning.
0: Yes.
3: Strange. I thought you were cleverer than that, Mr. Mayhern.
0: What?
3: Not the first time you have failed to see through a veil.
0: What are you talking about?
3: The woman in Gay Street. Do you remember?
0: You... Miss Heigler!
3: You never guessed that I was Mrs. Bendowski.
0: But that's impossible.
3: No. Have you forgotten I was an actor?
0: Well, yes, I know, but... I mean, her face...
3: Oh, that was easy enough. The light in the room was too bad for you to see through the veil and know it was only makeup.
0: Why
3: did I play a lone hand? Because I loved him. Because I had to save him.
0: But why such an elaborate comedy as that? Why didn't you simply testify in his favor?
3: Well, no, the evidence of a woman devoted to him would not have been enough. You hinted as much yourself. They would not have believed me.
0: Perhaps, but...
3: But if I testified falsely against him, and you forced a confession from me that it was all a lie, then I would be damned in the eyes of the law, and the jury would feel bound to acquit him.
0: And the bundle of letters.
3: I wrote them all myself.
0: What about the man called Max?
3: He never existed.
0: I see. Well, I'm afraid I misjudged you, Miss Heigler, but I still think we could have got him off by the normal procedure.
3: I dared not risk it. You had no evidence to prove Leonard's innocence. You merely believed it.
0: And you knew it. I see.
3: My dear Mr. Mayhern, you do not see it at all. On the contrary, I knew he was guilty.

0: fresh air. Can I really believe it, Mr. Mahan? I'm actually free.
1: Very happy to say that you are indeed acquitted.
0: Oh, things looked so black for me yesterday.
1: You've had the closest of all possible shaves. But no need to think of past troubles now. You're a very fortunate...

play, Arnold Moss was heard as Mr. Mahern, Lottie Stavisky, Romaine Hagler, and David Gothard as Leonard Bowl. Other players included Hester Sundergaard, Ethel Browning, Edgar Staley, Arnold Robertson, and Frank Milano. Music was composed and conducted by Dr. Roy Shield. 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
3: Whatsoever house I enter, there will I go for the benefit of the sick. 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I will exercise my art solely for the cure of my...
2: The Story of Dr. Kildare, starring Lou Ayres and Lionel Barrymore. Metro-Goldwyn-Mayer brought you those famous motion pictures. Now this exciting, heartwarming series is heard on radio. In just a moment, The Story of Dr. Kildare. But first, your announcer.

0: the story of Dr. Kildare, starring Lou Ayres as Dr. Kildare and Lionel Barrymore as Dr. Gillespie.
1: Blair General Hospital, one of the great citadels of American medicine. Clump of gray-white buildings planted deep in the heart of New York, the nerve center of medical progress, where great minds and skilled hands wage man's everlasting battle against death and disease. Blair General Hospital, where life begins, where life ends, where life goes on.
2: There's one more thing, gentlemen. I want to be told the facts, all the facts.
3: Well, we seldom deal in imaginative flights of fancy here at Blair Hospital, Mr. Bradley.
2: Oh, I'm sorry, Dr. Gillespie. I mean, I don't want the picture colored. I want the truth.
1: In other words, you're afraid you may be in bad shape, and if so, you want to know about it. That it?
2: Dr. Kildare, I believe that whether you're building a $5 million bridge or buying a nickel cigar, you can't make a logical decision unless you first have all the pertinent facts. And any time you try to dodge a fact, you're only handicapping yourself.
1: That's a good theory. Happens to work in medicine as well as engineering. Well, Dr. Gillespie, since you're the diagnostician, maybe...
3: No. Go ahead, Jimmy, now. We're in full agreement on this case.
1: Mm-hmm. Well, then let's look at some of the facts that brought you here last night, Mr. Bradley. And see, you arrived on a plane from Mexico City, went straight into a six-hour conference with your board of directors, took a taxi home at midnight, ran up the steps of your apartment, and collapsed. Those, of course, are obvious facts.
2: Go on.
1: Well, behind them is another very important fact. You are 54 years old. Therefore, your heart is 54 years old.
2: Well, that would seem obvious, too.
3: Obvious, yes. But it's the most important fact of all, Mr. Bradley. That heart of yours has been working away steadily without a single pause 54 years, pumping 4,000 gallons of blood a day. Now, add it up.
2: That's quite a job, especially for a machine that's never needed any repairs.
1: There's the point. You see, to some extent, the heart does repair itself, but there are some cumulative changes with increasing age that can't be repaired. Mainly, they involve the coronary arteries that furnish the blood supply to the heart muscle itself.
2: What kind of changes?
1: Well, they're involved with the process of atherosclerosis, hardening of the arteries. The walls of the arteries thicken and limit the flow of blood. Under ordinary conditions, there are no symptoms, but overexert, get worked up emotionally, and angina. Sharp pain in the chest shooting down the left arm.
2: And that means what? Your heart's worn out? You're done for?
3: Oh, ridiculous. Why, I've had hardening of the arteries for 25 years, Mr. Bradley. An attack like this one of yours is merely a warning that you've got to slow down and take it easier. Quit your job and rest for a while. Avoid emotional...
2: Oh, that's impossible.
1: Impossible? Why?
2: Well, I'm nearly finished with the biggest job I've ever done. It's an irrigation project in central Mexico. My stockholders are expecting completion on the specified date. Several thousand farmers down there, depending on the water. I'll take it as easy as possible, gentlemen, but I can't quit.
1: Keep on at your present pace, and you'll be back here within 3 months.
2: Dr. Kildare, when I promise something, I deliver it. In 3 months, the job will be finished.
3: Well, giving you the facts apparently hasn't done any good. You're making the wrong decision in spite of them.
2: Well, at least I'm able to figure my chances, so I know what I'm doing.
1: In this case, Mr. Bradley, I'm afraid you don't know.

0: lay something down for 5 minutes around here disappears. Sometimes it's uncanny.
1: What are you mumbling about?
0: I'm not mumbling. I'm merely trying to find out what happened to a highly important package that came in the mail this morning.
1: Well, there wasn't any package in the mail, except an old seed catalog of some kind.
0: Oh, that's what I'm looking for.
1: I threw it out.
0: What?
1: So what on earth do you want with a seed catalog?
0: Oh, that's my business.
1: Wait a minute. It's not that same old stuff about retiring. A little farm in Vermont with chrysanthemums and delphiniums and daffodils.
0: Daffodils. Parker, you know just as much about horticulture as you know about nursing. Nothing.
1: Oh, I know what's wrong with you.
2: What is wrong with him, Parker?
0: Oh, morning, Jimmy.
1: Dr. Kildare, he's talking about retiring and snarling at everybody around here.
0: No.
1: Simply because he hasn't had an interesting case in nearly a week. Oh, I know this.
0: Darn, she's out of her mind.
3: Well, if she happens to be right, I may have a cure for you. A Wayman's bringing an emergency patient from the airport. Be here in a few minutes.
0: Oh? You know anything about the case, Jimmy?
3: Only that the patient's name is Bradley, and it's a heart attack again.
0: Bradley? Oh, by the great Hornspoon.
3: You know, we were wrong. It only took 1 month.

0: right, gentlemen. And I was wrong. Well, the construction job's near enough done now, so it doesn't need pushing.
1: It was quite a gamble, Mr. Bradley. Your life against the completion of a job.
0: I've always kept my promises, Dr. Kildare. Anyway, I won the gamble.
2: Well, now, that still remains to be seen. A coronary thrombosis, when it isn't fatal, sometimes leaves the heart permanently damaged.
0: I see. This coronary thrombosis, exactly what is it?
1: Well, it involves those diseased coronary arteries I told you about before. For some reason, we don't know, a blood clot forms in one of the constricted spots and blocks off the blood supply to a part of the heart muscle. Result, heart attack.
0: Felt pretty much like the other attack, the one you called angina pectoris.
1: Well, they're a lot alike, but a thrombosis is more serious. In some cases, yours for instance, there's enough collateral circulation to keep the heart going on short rations until the thrombus is eliminated.
0: But can't anything be done to prevent it?
2: Yes, it can. Yep. Anybody who was warned by a mild attack of angina can have sense enough to change his way of life. Slow down. Take it easy.
0: All right, Dr. Gillespie. I'm ready now to buy that advice.
2: Come in.
1: Oh, hello, Diana.
3: Gillespie?
1: Mr. Bradley, this is Miss Verner.
3: Hello, Mr. Bradley.
0: How do you do?
1: She'll be your nurse during the various tests we're going to make.
0: Well, what have I done to deserve the prettiest nurse in the hospital?
3: Thank you.
1: Easy now, Mr. Bradley. You've got a heart condition, you know.
0: All right, Dr. Kildare. And anyway, I saw that look she gave you.
3: Well, Dr. Kildare, I came to let you know the electrocardiograph is set up whenever you're ready.
1: Good. We're ready now. Will you send for an orderly?
3: Of course. Right away.
0: Electrocardiograph. Sounds complicated.
1: It is complicated, Mr. Bradley, but it's one very good way of getting some facts.

0: sure that machine's working all right? I don't feel a thing.
1: No, you shouldn't.
2: I think you better step it up a little, Jimmy. It's only touching 7.
1: All right, Doctor.
0: Maybe I'm short-circuited somewhere.
2: It could be. It may blow a fuse any minute.
1: Diana, are you ready with those hypos?
3: Yes, Doctor.
0: More shots? What are they for this time?
1: Oh, just to test your heart response to a couple of drugs. Gives us a few more facts.
0: And what are those two drugs I'm taking now? This dicumarol, what's the other one? Quinine sulfate?
1: Quinidine sulfate. Huh. Well, the dicumarol tends to keep the blood liquefied. Helps dissolve that thrombus and reduces the danger of an embolus. Quinidine sulfate's a big help in the prevention of ventricular fibrillation. The heart beating out of rhythm and ceasing to function as a pump.
2: Jimmy, I think we got enough control pill now. Let's try the digitalis.
1: Right. Diana, first hypo.
3: Yes, Doctor?
0: What have you found out so far, Dr. Gillespie?
2: Well, we won't know until we go over the charts later. This is all being recorded on photographic film.
0: Oh, I see. Guess I was expecting something more spectacular.
1: You'll get it with the next test. Phonocardiograph.
0: Phonocardiograph?
2: Yeah, picks up your heartbeat and amplifies it electrically. It's quite a sound, Mr. Bradley. It may scare you right into a relapse.
1: There's an irregular slur on the recovery beat, Dr. Gillespie. Notice it?
2: Yes, I did, Jimmy. Interesting.
0: Well, what's that mean?
1: Well, nothing. Nothing by itself. Just another fact.
3: You shouldn't talk, Mr. Bradley.
1: She's quite right. In fact, for a few seconds, I want you to hold your breath.
0: All right.
1: Yeah. And there it is.
2: I can't quite understand it, Jimmy.
1: All right, Mr. Bradley, that's enough.
0: How many more of these tests are you going to have to make?
1: Oh, this is only the beginning.
0: What's coming up next?
1: Well, we've recorded your heart action. We've listened to it. I think it's time we took a look at it.
0: Now, wait a minute.
1: Oh, you can relax. We'll use a fluoroscope. We don't have to take it out to look at it.
4: Be all right if I raise him up to a sitting position?
2: Yes, if we can get a better focus that way.
4: Well, it's a better angle for the fluoroscope.
1: Now, wait, Mr. Bradley. We'll raise the head of the stretcher.
0: Sounds like the ratchet gear on the guillotine.
2: Well, that's a fine, morbid observation, Mr. Bradley.
1: How's that?
4: Well, let's see now. I can put the screen across here. Now, that's fine, Dr. Kildare. Take a few seconds for the tube to warm up.
0: Dr. Kildare, you said something about possible damage to my heart. Exactly what did you mean?
1: When the blood supply to some area of the heart muscle is temporarily interrupted, that area may die and be absorbed. It's replaced then by a scar tissue.
0: Mm-hmm. And if the area's too large, it's just too bad. Not it?
1: Well, not necessarily.
4: All right, gentlemen, anytime you're ready.
1: Go ahead.
2: Oh, here, Jimmy. Here, plenty of room. I'll move over a little.
1: Thanks. Can you see all right, Dr. Gillespie?
2: Yes, Jimmy. I can see all right.
1: Well, I think you can cut the machine off now. That's all for the present.
4: All right, Doctor.
0: Well, that was quick enough.
1: Just one more fact, Mr. Bradley. Diana, you can have him taken back to his room now.
3: All right.
0: Well, what's the next step? Two of you get together and try to agree on some verdict?
1: I guess that's about it. Well, Dr. Gillespie?
2: Right with you, Jimmy.
0: Well, I hope you reach a fast agreement. Everybody tells me the third attack is the one that's fatal.
1: Just a superstition, Mr. Bradley. We'll look in on you later.
2: You saw it, Jimmy, huh?
1: Yes, bulging out a half inch or more with every heartbeat.
2: That area is so thin you could poke your finger through it.
1: And it'll get even thinner before it starts to heal.
2: May break through any minute.
1: I know. Well, he doesn't need to worry about a third attack. He hasn't got one chance in 100 of living 10 days.

0: Now we continue with the story of Dr. Kildare, starring Lou Ayres as Dr. Kildare and Lionel Barrymore as Dr. Gillespie.
1: Parker, don't stand there and tell me you don't know where he is. With that long nose of yours poking around through the corridors, you're bound to know.
2: Well, I guess my nose is quite normal, thank you.
1: Huh? Would be. An anteater.
2: Oh.
1: Kildare hasn't left the hospital. Therefore, he's in the hospital. Somewhere. But where?
2: Well, how do you expect me to know?
1: Oh, shut up, Parker. I'm talking to myself.
2: Well.
1: It's too bad you can't do some useful snooping once in a while instead of... Kildare.
3: Gillespie?
4: Parker.
2: Hello.
1: I've been looking all over the hospital for you.
3: Oh? Well, I was up in the library file room reading case histories. Something on your mind?
1: Yes. Bradley. I've thought of one possibility that might save him.
3: My dear Dr. G, so have I.
1: Ah?
3: What's yours?
1: No. You first, Jimmy.
3: Well, the Beck operation. Huh? Opening his chest, grafting a fascia over the weak area of the heart muscle.
1: Pretty dangerous, Jimmy.
3: As it now stands, he has practically no chance.
1: Well, the wall may hold out and heal by itself.
3: You know it won't.
1: Well, does happen sometimes.
3: If this were 4 or 5 days from now, maybe. But his heart's going to get worse before it even starts to heal.
1: Yeah, I know, but nevertheless, Jimmy...
3: I've gone through every case history in the library dealing with these so-called heart aneurysms, and you know the chances involved both ways.
1: You've never performed a Beck operation.
3: It's no tougher than a patent ductus, and I've had fair luck with those.
1: Yes, you have.
3: I don't see any other possibility, Dr. Gillespie. It's the only way.
1: Let's go and talk to Mr. Bradley.

0: All right, gentlemen. I've survived the shock of learning that my heart is seriously damaged. Let's have the details. Facts.
1: Well, I told you, Mr. Bradley, that the heart wall in one particular area is so thin it's bulging out every time your heart beats.
2: It's like an automobile tire, Mr. Bradley, with the inner tube pushing out through a worn spot in the casing. The human heart kicks up a pretty fair head of pressure, you know.
0: It'd have to pump that 4,000 gallons a day you were talking about.
2: Yes.
0: All right. What's likely to happen?
1: Roughly the same thing that might happen with that inner tube of Dr. Gillespie's. A little extra pressure or a spot of deteriorating rubber, and that's that.
0: You said something about an operation, Dr. Kildare. Is this what you meant?
1: That's right. It involves opening the chest cavity and working on the heart itself. Grafting a kind of a patch over the weak spot to prevent a blowout and give the muscle a chance to heal itself.
0: That sounds like a fairly rough deal.
1: It's been performed successfully in many cases.
0: And you're advising it in my case?
1: Yes.
0: Do you agree, Dr. Gillespie?
2: I do. As far as I can see, there's only one thing to consider. Without the operation, you have about a 1% chance of pulling through.
0: What chance with it?
2: Well, very good.
0: Exactly how good?
2: Better than 50-50.
0: I see. You ever performed this operation before, Dr. Kildare?
1: No, I haven't.
0: Is he a good surgeon, Dr. Gillespie?
2: During 35 years in the profession, I have never seen a better one.
0: Well, for 20 years, I run a successful engineering firm on the policy of always hiring the best man for the job. And 50-50 is a fair enough bet. Let's get started.

0: I've scheduled operating theater number 6 for 9:15, Dr. Kildare. It was the best I could do on such short notice.
1: 6 is fine, Parker, thanks.
0: Now, what about personnel?
1: Diana Werner will stand in as surgical nurse. I'd like you to handle the pre-med.
0: All right. Anything special on it?
1: No, standard. Still haven't heard about Ramsey, but I...
2: Ramsey's assigned. I just okayed
1: it. Oh, thanks. Here are the lab reports. Bradley's general physical condition's excellent.
2: So how do you feel?
1: I'll be all right. Kildare speaking.
3: This is Ramsey, Doc. I understand we got a job of work to do.
1: Yeah, kind of a tough one.
3: So I hear. What do you plan to use?
1: Maybe on the table a long time, so we'd better play it safe. Cyclopropane, plenty of oxygen.
3: 2080?
1: We'll start with that.
3: Okay. 9:15 and 6, huh?
1: Right. Bye. Well, I guess that's that.
2: Well, apparently the next step is to operate.

0: Bolt 64, Doctor.
1: I won't need these other clamps, Miss Verner.
2: Very well, Doctor.
1: Short forceps, please.
2: Here you are.
1: Amazing vitality. Muscle tone is marvelous. Sponge, please.
2: Yes, Doctor.
0: Pulse 63.
1: What oxygen balance are you using now?
0: Still 80-20.
1: Go on. Sponge, please. Thanks. You still dripping plasma?
2: Yes, Doctor.
1: Good. Better give that second hypo now.
0: Pulse 63.
1: I think we can dispense with that pulse reading.
0: Oh?
1: I'm holding his heart here in my hands.

0: Miss Parker speaking. I'm sorry, Dr. Kildare's still in surgery.
1: Who's it for?
0: Yes, I know it's been over 4 hours, but nevertheless, Dr. Kildare's still in surgery. Goodbye. They act like it's my fault.
1: Who does?
0: Oh, the front office. They've got some reports or something for him to sign.
1: Ah, they've always got some reports. 4 hours. Confounded, Parker. Are you sure he's still in surgery?
0: Now I get it from you. Anybody would think I was operating on Mr. Bradley.
1: Well, I wish nobody was this long.
0: Dr. Kildare knows what he's doing. What could go wrong?
1: What could go wrong? 100 things could go wrong.
0: Name one.
1: He could be cursed with having a nurse without a brain in her head.
0: Well, that's gratitude for all the years I've given you.
2: Who's winning?
1: Oh, Jimmy.
3: One of the comforting things in this changing world is the beautiful relationship between you and Parker.
1: Jimmy, you have just set a hospital record. 4 hours in surgery.
3: Oh, no. I've been with Bradley in his room. We finished the operation a couple of hours ago.
1: Well, you did, huh?
3: Sure.
1: Parker?
0: Well, I thought, I assumed.
1: Yeah.
0: I just remembered. I guess I'd better go up to the 10th floor and, do something about something.
1: Yeah, do something for me while you're up there, will you? Jump off.
0: Oh!
3: I am so tired, I could sleep straight through 24 hours.
1: Well, now, before you doze off, Jimmy, did we win or lose?
3: Oh, can't be entirely certain for several days, but judging by the absence of shock and his physical response, we won. He'll live, I'm sure of it.
1: Good, good, good. And congratulations, Jimmy.
3: Why do they do it, Dr. Gillespie?
1: Do what?
3: What Bradley did, ignore the warnings and throw away their lives. He was lucky. Thousands of people aren't.
1: Why does a chicken cross the road?
3: It's the simplest rule in the world. Use your head and save your heart. Yet they go right on ignoring it. Always going to slow down and take it easy next year.
1: Next year never comes.
3: Never.
1: Well, what can you do except give them the facts and hope for the best?
3: Oh.
1: And of course, treat them when they come into the hospital.
3: Sure, but most of them wouldn't even have to go to a hospital if they'd only think.
1: Yeah, but now you're slipping over into the realm of human foibles, Jimmy. And to avoid a lengthy and unproductive discussion, I think maybe you better get some sleep.

0: And now, once again, the story of Dr. Kildare, starring Lou Ayres as Dr. Kildare and Lionel Barrymore as Dr. Gillespie.
1: I don't know, gentlemen. I suppose everybody's glad to leave a hospital. But I'm especially happy to be walking out instead of being carried.
2: Well, it's up to you from here on, Mr. Bradley. You can take it easy and live 20 years or more. Or go back to the same high-speed life in that third attack.
1: Not me, Dr. Kildare. I've already made arrangements. I'm retiring to a little farm in Vermont.
3: Vermont! Vermont! Well, that's very interesting. That's where I'm going when I retire.
1: It's a great country, all right.
3: Oh.
1: Well, I won't take up any more of your time. You know, you can't really thank anyone for saving your life, so I'll just say goodbye.
3: Goodbye. A farm in Vermont. That is the life, Jimmy. Farm in Vermont. Raising flowers and vegetables.
2: You wouldn't retire if you were 120 years old and you know it.
3: Ma, next year, maybe. Away from all this madhouse. Nothing to worry about.
4: Dr. Gillespie, I was...
3: Well, Parker, what do you want?
4: Well, it's these new hot water bottles. There's something wrong with them. Look, I filled this one with water and it bulges.
3: Bulges, huh?
4: Bulges.
3: Well, now, that's right down Kildare's alley. He's an authority on bulges. You think you can graft a patch on it, Jimmy?
2: Well, let's see it, Parker.
4: Yeah.
3: Would you advise major surgery, Doctor?
2: It's apparently defective, all right.
3: No.
2: Notice what happens when you squeeze it.
4: Oh, that's nothing, Dr. Kildare. It's when you push on it here that it really... Oh, good heavens!
3: Confound it, Parker! What are you trying to do? Drown me?
4: I didn't know it!
2: She didn't know it was loaded, Dr. Gillespie.
3: Water from head to foot. Of all the nincompoops...
2: Oh, in answer to your question a moment ago, I wouldn't advise surgery. No, no, the patient is just too far gone. Here's a towel.
0: You have just heard the story of Dr. Kildare, starring Lou Ayres and Lionel Barrymore. This program was written by Les Crutchfield and directed by William P. Russo. Original music was composed and conducted by Walter Schumann. Supporting cast included Virginia Gregg, Georgia Ellis, Wilms Herbert, and Vic Perrin. Dick Joy speaking.

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0: And here is your host for Carnation, Art Ballinger.
1: Welcome to Hollywood, home and workshop of the world's most glamorous people. 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And today we present The Truth Pays Off, starring Gene Cagney. Ladies, when you buy milk, remember that no other kind of milk has as many uses as Carnation.
0: Carnation for cooking.
1: Carnation for coffee.
0: Carnation for baby feeding.
1: Yes, it's Carnation bringing you Stars Over Hollywood. And speaking of stars, here's the girl who bids fair to rival her famous brother in acting ability, Gene Cagney.
0: Well, can't blame a girl for trying, Art.
1: Well, I must say you've worked very hard on your career, Gene. I see by the record that you studied at Pasadena Playhouse, made 4 pictures for Paramount in 1 year, and piled up some good stage experience, too. What have you done, Gene, other than films?
0: Oh, I've done a number of Broadway plays, including Eugene O'Neill's The Iceman Cometh. And while I was on Broadway, I also did some radio serial work. Played in Helen Trent and Young Widow Brown and Front Page Farrell, you know.
1: And after that, back to the coast and pictures.
0: That's right, Art. I've just finished the last of 3. First was Time of Your Life and then Quicksand. And the 3rd film hasn't been released as yet. It's called Don't Bother to Knock.
1: A good title. Well, Gene, we have a very fine story for you to tackle today. And it's backed up by a fine product, Carnation Evaporated Milk. Those who use Carnation know what a miracle milk it is. In cooking, Carnation actually does perform miracles not possible with any other form of milk. People who use Carnation for cream soups, packaged cake and pudding mixes, and casserole dishes are amazed at the improvement in flavor. That's because Carnation milk is heat-refined, which promotes in the cooking an ideal blending of ingredients. And of course, being more than double rich milk, Carnation is able to add even more to the rich quality and flavor of your foods. Yes, and even when you mix Carnation with an equal amount of water, it's still richer than any state standard for bottled milk, yet costs far less than bottled milk. So why not start cooking the Carnation way now? Enjoy the delicious results made possible by this heat-refined, more than double-rich milk. Carnation, the milk from contented cows. And now, Act One of The Truth Pays Off, starring Gene Cagney in the role of Verity Noonan. Curtain going up.

0: Dirty, Dirty. You can carry some things too far.
1: Even truthfulness?
0: Especially truthfulness. You can take the word of an old woman that the unvarnished truth has ruined more romances than gambling or drink.
1: And you think that if I stick to the truth, I'll lose Steve.
0: I'm sure of it.
1: So all I have to do is to sacrifice the one thing I've based my entire life on, the truth.
0: You make it sound so dramatic, my dear. Really, it isn't as important as you're trying to make it.
1: Oh, but it is. Aunt Sophie, you know quite a bit about me, but I haven't told you the whole story.
0: Well, go ahead and tell me. Sometimes talking helps to lead us to the right conclusions.
1: Well, the story begins with my grandfather, Patrick Noonan. Naturally, I remember him as an old man, but he must have been a very young boy when he came to California in search of his fortune. He told me often how he'd come into his wealth. But I remember most clearly the conversation we had just before his death.
2: Come over here by my bed, Verity.
1: Can I get you something? Is there anything you want?
2: I want to talk. I know that I may not have many more opportunities.
1: Oh, now, Grandfather, you'll be around.
2: Verity.
1: I'm sorry.
2: The doctor told you I couldn't live more than another week. Isn't that right?
1: Yes, Grandfather. That's what he said.
2: Well, don't make my last day sad by trying to tell fibs to me. You know why people lie, child?
1: Tell me again.
2: Because they're unsure of themselves. They lie because they're ashamed to admit their actions or their own ambitions. They lack a feeling of security. So they lie and cheat and steal in order to get a nest egg. Money and the emotional kind. You don't ever have to do that, Verity.
1: No, Grandfather.
2: Old Nugget Kendrick struck the richest vein of gold in all of California. But he found there wasn't one person in the whole world he could trust. Until he came across me. He made me his foreman. And when he died, he left me his fortune. The truth pays off, Verity.
1: Yes, Grandfather.
2: I want you to promise me you'll always tell the truth.
1: Why, I wouldn't know how to tell a lie.
2: You like it here, Verity?
1: No. I've read all about New York, and that's where I want to go.
2: I suppose you'll light out for there before I'm cold in my grave?
1: Yes, Grandfather.
2: That's the girl. Well, Verity, as you know, I've never trusted banks and the like. Hand me those two manila envelopes over there.
1: Oh, these here?
2: Yes.
1: On the nightstand?
2: Yes.
1: Here. Here you are.
2: This one here, the one that's got the red X on it. This one has enough money for current expenses. It'll bury me and leave you enough for a year or two in New York, even if you're might extravagant.
1: And the other one?
2: This one's got the rest of what I've accumulated in my lifetime, Verity. A little over $1 million, I figure. This one you're to leave closed until you've decided what you want to do with your life.
1: What I want to do with my life?
2: Invest in a business or a profession or a husband. Get what you want out of life, Verity. With $1 million, you don't have to be forced into anything that isn't to your liking. You'll have a good life as long as you remember to live by the law of

0: this seat taken, miss?
1: No.
0: Do you mind if I sit down beside you?
1: Well, I was sort of hoping a good-looking young man might take that seat.
0: Oh, I admire your candor. All right, I'll find someplace else to sit.
1: Oh, you're very nice. You can sit down. I don't see any men worth bothering about here anyway.
0: Well, then suppose I sit here until we spot a likely candidate. If the seat's empty, it might just attract the wrong one.
1: Well, that's true. I'm Verity Noonan. What's your name?
0: Sophie Livingston. But I think maybe you'd better call me Aunt Sophie.
1: All right.
0: It'll afford some measure of protection for you. And if you're always as frank as you've been with me, heaven knows you're going to need protection.
1: Oh, I don't think so. I'm on my way to New York, and once I'm there, I'll have the whole staff of a hotel to take care of me.
0: The staff of a hotel?
1: Yes, I wrote to the Manhattan Biltmore and told them to reserve their best suite for me, and I had a very nice letter from the manager.
0: Oh.
1: Why, he told me the whole staff would be at my disposal. And that they do everything in their power to make my visit pleasant.
0: Well, I think I'd better write down my name and my address in New York. There may be a few things that come up that I can help you with even better than the management of your hotel.
1: I was very careful with your address, Aunt Sophie. I tucked it away in my billfold, the one I kept right with my two manila envelopes. I was sure I'd want to look you up later because I liked you. But I was also sure it wouldn't be because I needed protection. What could happen to me in New York? Even before the train rolled into the station, everything was exciting and wonderful. And when I got off the train, well, that was just like something out of a movie magazine. I was following the red cab when the best-looking man stepped right in front of me.
2: Well, hello there.
1: Hello.
2: Welcome to New York.
1: Well, thank you very much.
2: Ladies and gentlemen, there are times when it's a real pleasure to conduct the meeting all train show, and this is one of them. This young lady is one of the prettiest girls who has ever faced our microphone.
1: Well, is that what that thing is? A microphone? Like they use in regular radio broadcasts.
2: Oh, well, lady, rumor has it this is a regular radio broadcast. Haven't you ever heard of the program Meeting All Trains?
1: No, I haven't.
2: Well, you've probably heard me on some other shows. I'm Ted Trent. That name's familiar, isn't it?
1: No.
2: Well... Well, anyway, we're even. I don't know your name either.
1: Oh, I'm Verity Noonan.
2: Verity Noonan. I'll call you Verity if you don't mind.
1: I don't mind.
2: Good. Now then, where are you from, Verity?
1: From Noonan City, California.
2: Verity Noonan from Noonan City. Well, well. Your first visit to the big city, Verity?
1: Yes, it is.
2: Here for your annual vacation?
1: Oh, no. No, I'm going to live here.
2: Ah, if you can find a job, I guess. That's why most young girls come to New York.
1: Oh, I'm not so young. I'm 24. And I'm not looking for a job. I have enough money.
2: Oh, I'm afraid in New York your money won't go as far as you expected.
1: Well, I guess things will be more expensive here than they are in Noonan City.
2: You can bet your life on that. How big is your nest egg, Verity? $100, huh? 200?
1: No, I have over a million.
2: Over a million? You wouldn't be exaggerating just a little, would you?
1: I always tell the exact truth. My grandfather left it to me.
2: Yes, certainly, of course. And I guess you've come here to buy lots of pretty clothes and to see all the shows.
1: I've come here to find a husband.
2: Well, after this broadcast, I have an idea you may have more than one suitor. I might even get on that line myself. Where will you be stopping, Verity?
1: At the Manhattan Biltmore. I don't know my room number yet.
2: Well, Verity, it's been very pleasant having you on our program. You're the most refreshing thing that's ever happened to us. I have an idea that before this day is very much older, a few things will start happening to you.
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5: It was wonderful at first. The manager of the hotel came out to the curb to help me out of my cab, and when I got to my room, everyone seemed so anxious to see that I enjoyed New York. Oh, I wasn't stupid about it. I knew that someone without money wasn't treated that way, but I didn't mind tipping, and I'd always expected to pay for the hotel suite and the clothes and the entertainment I'd come to New York to find. There were certain things, however, that I hadn't come prepared for.
6: I'm terribly sorry, Miss Noonan. Nothing like this has ever happened before. We just can't control the crowd. And men, mostly. They all insist on seeing you.
5: Why?
6: I could call the police, I suppose, but the reputation of the hotel... I'm terribly sorry.
5: Oh, don't be sorry. I'm glad. I want to meet men.
6: But these men, they heard the broadcast...
5: Well, now, wasn't that lucky? Send them in.
6: You mean unleash that mob?
5: Well, maybe it would be better to see them one at a time. I could get to know them better that way.
6: Oh, I give up. Freddie, let them come in one at a time.
7: How do you do, my dear? Welcome to our city.
5: Why, thank you. My goodness, everyone's so nice. What's your name?
7: Well, I'm Mortimer Conway of Conway & Associates, members of the New York Stock Exchange.
5: Oh, I'd like to see the exchange. Could you take me?
7: Why, it'd be a pleasure to take you, my dear. I'm an old friend of your grandfather's.
5: You are? Mm. Did you know him in California?
7: Oh, that I did. We often did business together. He used to have me handle his stock transactions. And that's why I thought I'd come to see you first thing and see if I couldn't help you as a business advisor. Out of friendship for the family, of course.
5: Why, how nice. I suppose you heard me on the radio. That's how you knew I was here.
7: Were you on the radio? Well, how pleasant. No, my dear. No, your family let me know you were coming.
5: Oh, did Uncle George write to you?
7: Yes, your Uncle George. George dropped me a line.
5: Oh, I'm just ashamed of you. Trying to take advantage of a poor, innocent girl.
7: Now, really, my dear girl.
5: Oh, you say your name is Mortimer Conway, but there's an L on your pocket handkerchief. I don't believe you're a member of the stock exchange, because your shirt collar's frayed. Grandfather didn't believe in stocks, and I haven't got an Uncle George. Next, Freddie? Would you believe it, Aunt Sophie? Out of over 100 men who were waiting in my suite, there wasn't one of them who told the truth. Everyone who came to see me turned out to be a fibber. That's when I got disgusted and called you. I knew you were honest, and I also suspected you were a pretty good cook. I was so glad that you invited me to dinner.
8: Just a small piece, Verity?
5: Oh, no, thank you. I couldn't eat another bite.
8: How about you, Steve?
9: Well, yes, I'll have another piece of pie, but not a small piece.
8: My nephew is the champion pie eater in New York City. Isn't that something to be proud of, Verity?
5: Oh, he must have some other claim to fame.
9: Well, I'll whisper you a secret. I don't earn my living that way.
8: He's a writer.
5: Oh.
9: And I don't earn much of a living that way either, but I will someday.
8: The public isn't educated up to his writing yet.
9: No, that isn't so. I'm not educated up to the public yet. But it'll come if I keep working at it.
5: Why, you mean that, don't you?
9: Well, of course I do. Let's not spend the evening discussing Steve Livingston and his career. I'm sure we can find something much better to talk about.
8: Do you know that I forgot all about a meeting I have for this evening? Do you think you two people could entertain each other?
5: Well, if Steve wouldn't mind, I'd love to spend the evening with him.
9: Well, I really should work, but I... Well, what did you want to do this evening, Verity?
5: Well, I have every evening all planned. I even wrote it down. Let's see now. This is Wednesday. Ah, well, I haven't seen the Stork Club yet, and I figured on that for tonight. After the theater, of course. And then I thought I'd like to see one of those late spots up in Harlem.
8: pardon me.
9: I'm sorry, Verity, but I couldn't afford that itinerary.
5: Oh, I wouldn't expect you to pay for it.
9: Maybe not, but I would expect to, if I could afford it, which I probably won't be able to do for about 10 years.
5: Oh, I'm sorry. I suppose that was thoughtless of me.
1: But I could postpone those things until next Wednesday. You see, I have the rest of this week all planned.
0: Where would you like to take her, Steve?
9: Well, there's a very nice free art exhibit at the Anderson Galleries. There's dancing on the mall, and if we walk both ways, I'll still be able to manage a pair of Cokes.
1: Well, that sounds wonderful, Steve. And it was wonderful. That evening and all the others. Because Steve took me everywhere that didn't cost money, and on the evening Steve had to work, I managed to see the parts of New York that could only be seen for cash. There were always people who were glad to take me as long as I paid the way, and I didn't mind. I wasn't going to be taken in by the phony noblemen or the impoverished Harvard men who wanted a steak for a string of polo ponies. But, of course, as you know, I did make mistakes. Remember when I got you out of bed in the middle of the night?
0: What in the world brings you here at this hour, child?
1: Someone tried to force his way into my room. I had to call a house detective.
0: Why, you poor child.
1: Oh, I was very sorry to see Cedric arrested.
0: You knew the person who was trying to break in?
1: Oh, yes, we were dancing at El Morocco earlier in the evening. Oh. You know, I wish he hadn't asked me.
0: To go dancing?
1: Oh, no, I asked him. I mean, I'm sorry he asked me where my $1 million was. I had to admit I kept it in my suitcase in an old manila envelope.
0: You don't.
1: I did, but not now. I took a taxi here and I brought the money with me. I want you to keep it for me.
0: Keep $1 million in the house? Not me.
1: What?
0: Now, you don't have to look at me that way, Verrippin. I'll keep it in my war safe tonight, but in the morning it goes into the bank.
1: Oh, no. No, banks aren't to be trusted. Grandfather said so.
0: Verity, look at me. Now, your grandfather must have been a very fine man, and I'm sure he meant everything he told you for the best. But he couldn't have meant you to take everything he said quite so literally.
1: Oh, you're getting me all mixed up, and I'm mixed up enough without any help. Oh, promise me you'll keep my envelope here.
0: Well, I'll keep it for a couple of days until you get a chance to get unmixed. But only on condition that you don't tell anyone it's here.
1: What?
0: Oh, no, you don't have to lie. If anyone asks you, just don't answer. If you keep that cute little mouth closed, you won't get into so much trouble.
1: And I did keep my mouth shut, but I still managed to get into trouble. It was because I finally decided that what I wanted most was Steve. He was the only truthful one I'd met in New York. And there were other things about him beside that, too. You're very handsome, Steve.
9: Am I supposed to deny it?
1: Oh, no. That'd be dishonest unless you really thought you weren't. And, of course, you couldn't. I bet we'll have beautiful children. With you being so handsome and me being so pretty.
9: Is this a proposal?
1: Yes, Steve. I want you to marry me.
9: You aren't in love with me, Verity.
1: No, not yet. But you're the nicest person I've ever met. And I'm sure I'll fall more and more in love with you the longer I know you. And that's the truth.
9: I'm sure you think it is.
1: Well, it is. Don't you think you could fall in love with me?
9: Oh, I'm sure I could, Verity, but... But I told you before, it'll be years before I establish myself as a writer. I can't afford a wife, even one as pretty as you.
1: Oh, but I have enough money for both of us.
9: I know that, but I'm not willing to live on your money.
1: Why not?
9: Because if I didn't have to work for it, I'd never become a good writer.
1: Oh, but I'd help you. I'd even learn how to type.
9: Verity, if you were in the same boat I am, I'd probably hold my thumbs for luck and ask you to struggle along with me. But I'm afraid I wouldn't struggle very hard with $1 million in the bank. No, Verity, it won't work out.
1: You're turning me down?
9: I wouldn't put it that way.
1: But you'd marry me if I were poor. If I didn't have a cent, I could have you.
9: Verity, come back here. Verity!
1: And so I went back to the hotel and gathered all my things together and sent for a bellboy and my bill. I paid everything I owed. And then I went out and spent all the money I had left in the first envelope.
0: But how could you have spent all that money in a few hours?
1: Well, I bought lots of clothes. I won't need anything new for years now. And I bought some suits and things for Steve, too, so he won't be needing anything for a while. And then I bought lots of canned goods and everything else I figured Steve and I could possibly need during the next few years. I even bought a crib and a complete layette just in case. So... Now I'm broke.
0: Except for a mere $1 million.
1: Oh, that's why I'm here. I want you to give me the other envelope. I'm going to give that money to charity. Then I'll be in the same boat as Steve, and then he'll marry me.
0: Verity, charity's a wonderful thing. If you want to give some of your money to a good cause, I'm all for it. But let me put some of it in the bank for you. Both of us hope that Steve will be successful in his work, but if he isn't, you may need that security. You owe it to that child you've spoken about.
5: Oh, yes, you're right. Grandfather used to talk about security, too. A nest egg, he used to call it. Oh, but I couldn't put anything away and not tell Steve about it. Why, that'd be lying.
0: It'd be a white lie, Verity, believe me.
5: There aren't any white lies, only black ones.
0: Well, it's up to you. But unless you tell Steve you've given all the money away, you lose it.
5: What?
0: You have to make that choice.
5: I don't want to lose him, Aunt Sophie. Hand me that phone.
0: Now we'll open the envelope and count the money and then decide how much goes to charity and how much goes into that nest egg.
5: Well, we'll have to hurry. Steve's on his way over. You know, he was a little angry when I told him I'd bought the wedding ring, too, but he forgave me.
0: Well, that was good of him. Shall I open it?
5: Please, I'm shaking a little. And not on account of the money, either.
0: Why, Verity, there's no money in here at all.
5: Just a bunch of paper cut so that it'd feel like money.
0: Do you suppose someone could have...
5: Look, there's a letter, too, in Grandfather's handwriting.
0: What does it say?
5: Dear Verity, until now I've never told a lie in my life. But I think sometimes...
10: Sometimes a white lie may be for the best. To the people in Noonan City, I'm a millionaire. But all I ever had, I've spent raising you. I know as I write this that I'll only have a few thousand to leave. I'm putting it in another manila envelope, which I'll give to you later in the day. And this one will contain your emotional nest egg. Thinking it contains $1 million, you'll have the peace of mind and the freedom from financial worries that will enable you to see things clearly. With no worries about money, you'll be able to plan a good life. You'll select the work you want to do or the man you really love. No choice you make will be colored by a monetary consideration. I hope you'll forgive my deception. My love forever... Your grandfather, Patrick Noonan.
5: Oh, I'm so glad, Aunt Sophie. I told Steve I didn't have a...

0: And so the curtain comes down on the final act of this week's Stars Over Hollywood show, as presented by Carnation Evaporated Milk and starring Gene Cagney. In just a moment, we'll have news about next week's show. Meantime, how about a curtain call, Gene Cagney?
1: Well, thank you, Art.
0: Gene, you were splendid. Now, that's what I'd call a mature performance.
1: Oh, what a nice word, mature. Music to my ears after so long being thought of as the baby of the family.
0: Well, being the baby of the family is nothing to complain of, Gene. I know lots of babies, and they wouldn't trade places for anything. That steady diet of Carnation evaporated milk keeps them well satisfied.
1: Oh, I walked right into that one, didn't I?
0: You sure did, Gene, but never you mind. It's all to good purpose. You see, people really should hear more about the wonders of Carnation in bringing up baby. There's no milk so fine for forming good bones and good teeth. You won't find a better source of minerals and vitamin D. And it's doubly safe, because Carnation is first of all pasteurized and then sterilized after the can is sealed, which makes it extra easy to digest, too. So, when it comes to choosing the right food for baby, you can understand why 8 out of 10 mothers who use Carnation say their doctor recommended it. It's the milk every doctor knows. Right now, for you, Gene, in appreciation of your fine performance, this bouquet of red and white carnations, just like those pictured on every can of Carnation evaporated milk.
1: Oh, what beautiful flowers, Art. Thank you so much. Now, what about the show for next week?
0: Our star on next Saturday's Stars Over Hollywood show will be Lee Bowman, and the story is called The Love Tree.
1: Well, I certainly want to hear that, Art. But for now, it's goodbye, everyone.
0: Goodbye, Gene Cagney. The story on today's Stars Over Hollywood was written by Bud Lesser. Supporting Miss Cagney were Peter Leeds, Marjorie Bennett, Fred Howard, and Larry Dobkin. Special music composed by Rex Corey. 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Ladies, when you shop for groceries today, be sure to have Carnation, the world's favorite brand of evaporated milk, on your shopping list. 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

0: Satan.
1: And now for the Carnation Company and Stars Over Hollywood, this is Art Ballinger suggesting that you be sure to listen next Saturday for Lee Bowman in The Love Tree. And be sure to see the George Burns and Gracie Allen television show brought to you by Carnation Evaporated Milk. 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

0: Frigidaire brings you Hollywood Star Time. Today we present The Lodger, starring Vincent Price. Due to a sudden severe attack of laryngitis, Ida Lupino will not appear as previously announced. Today, with Mr. Price, you will hear the noted Hollywood radio actress, Kathy Lewis. Each week at this time, Frigidaire brings you direct from Hollywood, radio versions of the finest motion pictures with Hollywood's greatest stars. 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Now, in just a minute, The Lodger. 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Now, The Lodger, starring Vincent Price, with Kathy Lewis as Kitty Langley, and featuring another brilliant musical score conducted by Alfred Newman. The Lodger.
1: This is the story of a scourge that broke upon the city of London in the year 1888. It is the story of a man who moved in the shadows, beyond the flickering gaslights of that era, and who wrote his name upon the scroll of infamy with a knife. And his name was Murder.

0: me. She's dead. Jack the Ripper. Again.
1: Good evening, sir.
2: Good evening. You have a room for rent?
1: Why, yes, sir. But it's in the attic. Would that be all right?
2: May I look at it, please?
1: Why, yes, sir. Of course you may. Do come in.

0: room seems very suitable.
1: Of course, it's only an attic, made over a bit.
0: It will do very well. I wanted a place where I could do a little experimental work.
1: Experimental work?
0: Yes, I'm a pathologist. A sort of medical scientist.
1: Oh.
0: The room will do very well. Except for those pictures on the wall.
1: The pictures?
0: They're actresses, I believe.
1: Why, yes.
0: Would you mind taking them down, please?
1: Why, not at all. But wouldn't it look bare?
0: No. No, I have a small portrait of my brother with me. It's the only picture I've ever cared for. My brother was a genius. I loved him very dearly. He need not have died.
1: Oh, I'm sorry. Well, I only hope you don't object to actresses, because there's one in the house.
0: Oh, really?
1: My niece, Kitty. She's been making a name with her dancing, and now she's going to open at the Royal Piccadilly next week with her own company.
0: Interesting.
1: Kitty Langley and her girl.
0: I'll take this room. You've no idea how much it means to me to find just the place I need. It's a relief. A very great relief. This is like a refuge.

0: But, Ellen, I'm against it. I don't see why we have to take in lodgers. Can't we get along on my pension?
1: No, Robert.
2: But, Aunt Ellen, I'm beginning to do very well on the stage.
1: Thank you, Kitty.
2: No, it's settled. Lodger stays.
0: Well, what sort of a fellow is the fellow?
2: He's no sort of a fellow. He's a scientist, a pathologist. What's a pathologist?
3: It's something like being a doctor, Auntie.
2: Well, come to think of it, he does carry a little black bag, just like a doctor's. Well, now he's here, I'm glad he's here.
3: Yes, there was another Jack the Ripper killing last night.
0: Funny how the Ripper always picks on women.
2: Well, I'll feel safer now, too, Aunt Ellen, with the lodger about.
1: He doesn't approve of actresses, you know.
2: Oh, doesn't he now? Well, I might not give him a pass to my opening at the Piccadilly next week. But then again, I might. Depends on how our lodger behaves himself.
1: Kitty, stop fussing so. It's your big night. You mustn't be late.
2: I am not fussing. I know it's my big night, and I shan't be late. Where are my flowers?
4: Oh, good evening, ladies.
1: Oh, good evening, Mr. Slade.
4: I found this corsage on the table at the landing. I brought them down to you.
2: Oh, thank you.
4: I was coming down for an evening stroll, and there it was.
2: Wouldn't you like to see my show tonight? I have a pass for you.
4: Thank you, Miss Langley, but I may be out late tonight.
1: I heard you come in very late last night, too.
4: Yes, I enjoy the night. I like to go down to the river.
2: The river? At night?
4: Have you ever put your face close to the soft, dark water and let the water flow over your hands? Deep, dark water is full of peace and quiet. It cools and cleanses. It washes away dirt and rot and decay. It washes away evil. Evil.
1: Don't you think that Kitty looks charming?
4: Yes, charming. The woman subtle of heart.
2: What's that?
4: Scripture. Solomon. Behold, there met him a woman subtle of heart. I must go now. Good evening, and good success, Miss Langley.
2: Thank you, Mr. Slade. What a strange man.
1: Somehow he seems lonely and lost.
2: Yes, all of that. And rather fascinating, too, somehow.

0: Come in, Annie.
1: I just wanted to drop in and wish you luck, Miss Langley.
0: Thank you, Annie.
1: And I wanted to have a look at my old dressing room.
0: Aren't you going to stay and see the show, Annie?
1: It would break my heart, miss, seeing you get the fame I just missed. Besides, a nephew of mine's being married, and I said I'd sing for him. And it's a long way to Whitechapel.
0: Whitechapel? It hasn't been too safe for women in Whitechapel lately. Do be careful, Annie, won't you?

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0: Yes? Oh, good morning.
1: Good morning. Miss Kitty Langley?
0: Yes?
1: I'm Inspector John Warwick, Scotland Yard.
0: The Yard? Why?
1: I believe you knew an actress, Miss Annie Rowley.
0: You'd better come in.
1: Yes, thank you.
0: What's wrong? Has anything happened to Annie?
1: She was murdered in Whitechapel last night.
0: Was it?
1: Another Ripper crime, I'm afraid.
0: Oh, no. Poor Annie.
2: What was that, Kitty? What's the matter with Annie?
0: Aunt Ellen, this is Inspector Warwick, Scotland Yard. Annie Rowley's been killed.
2: Was it him?
1: We're afraid so. We'll detain your niece at headquarters only a short time, I assure you.
3: What's going on outside?
2: Oh, Mr. Slade.
3: I noticed a lot of policemen about
0: there. They're with Mr. Warwick. This is Mr. Slade.
1: How do you do, sir?
3: How do you do,
0: sir? Inspector Warwick is from Scotland Yard.
3: Oh, yes?
1: There's been another Ripper crime. We thought Miss Langley might be helpful.
0: Now, what can I do? When Whitechapel's swarming with police who can't do anything about it? You don't know any more about the Ripper than you did before.
1: Oh, we have our theories.
3: Oh, have you, Inspector? Such as?
1: One, that he's a maniac, killing at random.
3: Do you share that theory?
1: Frankly, no. He picks on women exclusively. And women who've been in the theater at some time of their lives. That's one clue. Then some of our men think they saw him last night. They say they're sure they saw him carrying a small bag of some sort.
2: A small bag?
3: Very slim evidence at best, Inspector, don't you think?
1: Yes, sir. At the very best, it's very little.
3: Well, good luck to you. I've work to do upstairs in my laboratory. Good morning, sir.
1: Good morning, Mr. Slade. Are you ready, Miss Langley? We'd best get down to headquarters and have it over with.

0: It's nothing. I'm doing an experiment, that's all. Go away.
1: Robert, I must tell you. While you were out, I smelled something burning in Mr. Slade's room. Now I found this in the...
2: Zip.
1: A metal frame of his little handbag. Robert, he burned his bag.
2: Well, that was sensible of him.
1: What do you mean?
2: A man was mobbed this morning in Trafalgar Square because he carried a small handbag like that. They think everyone with a small black handbag is Jack the Ripper. I've hidden my own, if you want to know.
1: Oh.
2: You wouldn't catch me in the street with it, not in these days.
1: Oh, of course, Robert. Oh, I'm so relieved. Oh, wait, is Kitty home from Scotland Yard yet?
2: No. I presume they'll be detaining her there for a bit.
3: Is there anything else you want to ask me, Inspector?
4: No, I'm only sorry I kept you here this long, Miss Langley. But if I could only find a fingerprint of the Ripper, I'd have some chance of tracing him. Well, I shall get another chance soon enough.
3: Why, Inspector?
4: The Ripper strikes every 12 days, roughly. He's about due again a week from Thursday. We'll see.
5: It's the sign the whole world over. It's to the poor what gets to the blind.
6: I ain't doing too well, am I? Then it's been many a day since you made a concertina talk in a music hall, Jenny. My, Jenny.
5: It's the same the whole world over.
6: Who's there? Who's that, I say?

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The cool, dark, deep, dark river. 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Washing away the evil blood of

0: In just a few moments, Frigidaire will bring you the second act of The Lodger, starring Vincent Price with Kathy Lewis. And now, ladies and gentlemen, Frigidaire takes this opportunity to celebrate a very special event. I'd like to tell you about it. During the war, Stars and Stripes, the Army newspaper, conducted a war bond contest in the European Theater of War. In addition to some other prizes, 25 Frigidaire refrigerators were offered to the 25 GIs who best expressed how they were going to make use of their war bond savings in fulfilling their post-war plans. 25 prize-winning GIs have each been awarded a Frigidaire refrigerator. And today we're awarding publicly a Frigidaire to one of the winners who is accepting his own prize on behalf of all his other prize-winning buddies. Ladies and gentlemen, I'd like to present this prize winner to you. He participated in the D-Day invasion of Europe and later in the occupation of Germany. And his campaign ribbon shows 6 battle stars. I'm pleased to present First Sergeant James Hooker. Sergeant Hooker, front and center. Sergeant, I understand that one of your winning post-war plans was to organize a fishing camp in Florida.
1: That's right, Mr. Niles, in St. Augustine, Florida. That's one of the best fishing spots in the world.
0: Well, your entry letter mentioned something about having the property in Florida and that you had the building material situation licked. Will you have to cash in your war bonds to finance the project?
1: No, you see, I have the property just outside of St. Augustine, and I figure there's enough lumber, rocks, and pilings right on the place for whatever buildings I'll need.
0: Oh, I see. You have the ambition, and now all you need is the green light from Uncle Sam and a lot of elbow grease. Were you overseas when you wrote your prize-winning letter?
1: Yes, Mr. Niles, I was in a hospital in Paris.
0: I'll bet you're anxious to get started on your post-war plans and go back to your old home in St. Augustine, huh?
1: Right, Mr. Niles, very right.
0: Well, Sergeant James Hooker, we're happy that you and the other buddies of yours who had prize-winning ideas about what they'd do with their war bond savings are back now and can get to work doing the things they want to do. So, on behalf of the Frigidaire Division and General Motors Corporation, I want you to accept this prize of a brand-new Frigidaire refrigerator. I want you to accept it not only for yourself, but as a stand-in for all the other prize winners. Our very best wishes to you, Sergeant Hooker. We hope that your plans and the plans of all your GI buddies come true.
1: Thank you, Mr. Niles. And I want to thank Frigidaire for contributing these prizes. Winning this Frigidaire is more than winning just a swell refrigerator. It is a symbol of the home and the good, quiet, happy, peaceful days we fought so hard to bring back. Thanks again, Mr. Niles, and thanks, Frigidaire.
0: Your Frigidaire will be installed in your home tomorrow, and here's your sergeant, your certificate, Sergeant, and good luck. Hollywood Star Time continues now with the radio production of the 20th Century Fox picture, The Lodger, starring Vincent Price. 20th Century Fox is currently showing its Technicolor production, Do You Love Me?, which stars Dick Hames, Maureen O'Hara, and Harry James. Now, Act Two, The Lodger.
2: Again, the killer of Whitechapel is struck. Again, his victim is an actress. Late that night, in a house where the mysterious lodger is taken an attic room, Kitty Langley awakens. The pungent odor of something burning makes her sit up suddenly in bed. Hastily, she throws a robe about her and runs downstairs into the kitchen. Mr. Slade, the lodger, is bending over the huge wood-burning stove, prodding into the flames with a stick.
3: Mr. Slade.
4: What? Oh, Miss Langley. Keep away. Keep away.
3: What are you doing in the kitchen? What's burning?
4: I am burning my ulster.
3: There are dark stains on it.
4: Yes, my ulster became contaminated in my laboratory. I have to be drastic or the contamination will spread.
3: Oh, you mean some disease.
4: Yes. There. There, that finishes it. It had to be destroyed.
3: There's no danger now?
4: None at all.
3: It was very thoughtful of you to be concerned about the rest of us, Mr. Slade.
5: Kitty, what's going on down here?
4: I smell something burning.
3: It's all right, Aunt Ellen. Uncle Robert.
4: Mr. Slade.
5: What's happening? It's almost morning.
3: Auntie, Uncle, everything's all right now. Mr. Slade was simply burning his coat.
5: Burning his coat?
4: What for? Wait. Listen, the newsboy outside. Listen.
6: New Ripper murder in Whitechapel. Read all about it. Jack the Ripper again. New outrage.
3: Okay.
6: Read all about it.
4: Will you excuse me? I've been working all night on a difficult experiment. Please excuse me. I'm very sorry I disturbed you. Good morning.
7: Good morning, son.
5: City. Why was he burning his ulster?
3: Because it was stained.
5: Stained? How? With what?
3: Something infectious from his laboratory.
5: Oh?
3: I'd better get a couple of hours more sleep. It's nearly morning. See you in a couple of hours again.
5: Robert, don't you think we ought to call the police?
7: Call the police? What on earth for?
5: Him. First he burned his bag. Then another killing last night, and he burns his ulster. And he's out all hours of the night. And we don't know anything about him, really.
7: Oh, you imaginative women.
5: Just the same, I don't think Kitty ought ever to be alone in a house with him. She's an actress, you know.
7: Well, perhaps you're right. We won't leave her alone after this.
3: Oh, no, no, no, no, Aunt Ellen. This corsage is much too small for an opening at the Variety Palace.
5: Well, now, don't you fret about it, Kitty. I'll go to the florist right now and have it checked.
3: Oh, Auntie, would you? Mr. Warwick will be calling for me soon.
5: Call Uncle Robert if you want anything while I'm gone.
3: All right, Auntie, I will. I will. Yes? Oh, Mr. Slade, did Uncle Robert give you the ticket I left you for my show tonight?
8: Yes, thank you. He gave it to me as he went out.
3: Uncle Robert went out?
8: Yes, about an hour ago.
3: Oh?
8: I suppose you know, Miss Langley, that you're very beautiful.
3: Why, thank you.
8: I expect many men have told you that.
3: I don't always believe them.
8: My beloved brother could have put your beauty on canvas for all time.
3: Your brother?
8: Yes, my brother. He was an artist.
3: Oh.
8: He was a genius. He might have been immortal, but it was the beauty of women which drew him to his end. Beauty such as your own. It destroys men. It could destroy you.
3: Is that a compliment?
8: Perhaps. Being beautiful is one thing. But when a woman is beautiful and exhibits her beauty on the stage to lure men on, they add evil to their beauty. They powder and paint and perfume themselves to draw men to their destruction.
3: Mr. Slade,
8: can be such evil in beauty, Miss Langley. But if the evil is cut out, only the beauty remains.
5: Kitty, Kitty, are you all right?
3: Why, of course I'm all right, Aunt Ellen.
5: Oh, I didn't know your uncle had gone out. I met him outside on the steps.
3: Oh, Mr. Slade and I were just having a very interesting discussion, Auntie. Weren't we, Mr. Slade?
8: Yes. Yes, indeed.
3: You'll use the ticket I gave you, won't you, Mr. Slade?
8: Yes, I shall. Thank you.
3: And, Auntie, will you go down and entertain Mr. Warwick until I come down? I think I hear his carriage outside right now.
5: And in another minute, Mr. Warwick, he might have had his hands on Kitty. I'm sure of it.
7: It's an accumulation of many things, Inspector. I'm beginning to wonder myself.
5: Is there any way we can be sure?
1: I managed to get a thumbprint of the Ripper from a window frame. Tell me, what have you here in the house that this, Mr. Slade has handled recently?
5: Well, I brought him his tea a while ago.
1: Good. I want the cup and saucer. What else?
7: Well, there's a glass-covered portrait of his brother up in his room.
1: We'll look at that, too.
5: Shall I get the cup and saucer now, Inspector?
1: Yes, please, at once. Then, you and Kitty, go ahead to the theater. Tell her I've been detained. Robert, you stay here with me. I might need you. Positive this is a picture of Mr. Slade's brother?
7: Why, yes. Why?
1: Why, it's fantastic. There's another painting like this in our Black Museum at the Yard. Slade's brother again, but later on dissipated and degenerated.
7: How on earth did it land in the Black Museum?
1: We found it in the room of an actress named Claire Baker, the Ripper's first victim.
7: Oh?
1: Slade killed Claire Baker because he thought she ruined his brother.
7: Then Slade and the Ripper are the same person?
1: These matching fingerprints confirm that beyond any doubt. The man's insane, mad with grief and desire for revenge.
7: Inspector, he went to see Kitty dance tonight.
1: And it's 11 days since the last killing. He's just about due again. We'd better get down to the theater at once.
3: Come on, Nigel. Your cast will be forgot if you will learn to do the new Parisian blast.
9: Thank you.
3: Mr. Slade.
8: I slipped into your dressing room right after your act. I wanted to be the first to congratulate you, Miss Langley.
3: But I want to go out front and see the rest of the show. And I have to change.
8: You're so exquisite. Beautiful beyond words.
3: Mr. Slade.
8: You corrupt and destroy men as my brother was destroyed. Do you know that men are waiting out there to destroy me?
3: No. I don't know what you mean.
8: But I can't lose you now. Oh, Solomon warned against women like you and the evil and such as you. It's such lovely women as you who drag men down.
3: Please, please go.
8: You corrupt and destroy men as my brother was destroyed because you are beautiful and evil. I love your beauty as I hate your evil. But if the evil is cut out,
3: no.
8: Then only the beautiful remains.
3: Keep away.
8: Don't be afraid.
3: Let me go.
8: Suffer not a sorceress to live, so saith the scriptures.
3: Please, please.
8: I only want to let the evil out of you with this slim, keen knife.
3: No.
8: This bright blade.
3: No, no, no.
8: Suffer
3: no.
8: not a sorceress
3: help
8: to
3: me.
8: Live.
3: No.
8: Kitty.
3: John, help me.
1: Don't move, Slade. I'll shoot.
8: You'll never take me alive. You'll never capture me.
1: Oh, he's gotten away. I hit him, but he got away.
3: He always loved the river. I think he'll go to the river.
8: Water. The river. Deep, dark, cold, dark river. Washing away the evil. Cleansing all evil. Peaceful, dark. Cool, dark, and restful.
9: Hi, Inspector! Is the train again? It's blood on the pavement!
1: Right you are! Stop! Yes, there he is! Come on, carefully, though.
8: Stay back.
1: Drop the knife, Slade.
8: Stay back, I say.
1: Drop it, Slade.
8: Stay back.
1: Drop it.
8: I warn you. I warn you!
1: What's that?

0: chair, Pity. I'm here.
1: Are you all right?
0: I am. Yes, Kitty, he's gone.
1: The river drew him, even at the last.
0: The river sweeps a city clean.
1: Yes. It carries things out to sea, and they sink in deep, dark water. In dark, peaceful water. Forever.

Thank you, Vincent Price, for your exciting portrayal of the Lodger. And thank you also, Kathy Lewis, for stepping into Ida Lupino's role and giving such a splendid performance. This radio adaptation of The Lodger, which came to you direct from Hollywood, was written by Milton Geiger, with music supervised by Alfred Newman. The entire production was under the direction of Robert L. Redd. 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Next week, Hollywood Star Time presents The Man Who Broke the Bank at Monte Carlo, starring the sensational English actor Rex Harrison. 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
1: Ladies and gentlemen, the editor of the Illyria Weekly Gazette, Mr. Will Rogers, Jr.
2: Thank you. You know, some newspapers claim they print all the news that's fit to print, and some others, who won't admit it, just print all the news that fits.
3: Everything all right, Will?
2: Oh, hi, Ed. Yeah, everything's all right, except the time of day.
3: Maggie gone home?
2: Mm-hmm. Supper time. We're just finishing up the stuff we never get to daytimes.
3: You just finishing up and me just starting to work.
4: That's right.
3: Mm-hmm. Well, you going to have anything exciting in the Gazette this week?
2: Now, Ed, how long since you read anything exciting in the Gazette?
3: Well, a good long time, I guess.
2: The nearest thing to hot news this week is a crop analysis from the Agricultural College. You want anything special?
3: Oh, no, no. Just saw your light. Figured it was you working. Halfway hoped someone had broke in so I could arrest him.
2: Sorry to disappoint you, Ed. Always thought a peace officer liked things peaceful.
3: Well, sure, Will, but gets a little monotonous sometime.
2: Now, I'd call peace a peculiar kind of monotony, Ed.
3: Help you lock up?
2: No, nothing to do but turn off the light and lock the front door.

0: breeze must be from the south. That air is right off Hamilton's alfalfa field.
1: Sure smells like it. Not a sound in this town except the two of us walking.
0: You can't hear the locusts, huh?
1: Oh, them.
2: Oh,
0: well, now, I'd say the silence of the night's been broken, Officer Miller.
1: That Martin Ambrose never has known how to drink. Keeps practicing, though, figuring to learn again.
2: Well, gentlemen. Well, we're out pretty late, aren't we?
0: Hello, Martin.
2: Yes, indeed. Oh, it's you, Will, and a very blurry friend.
1: Come on, Martin, let's go home.
2: Oh, that you, Ed?
1: Yeah, come on.
0: Need any help, Ed?
1: No, Martin, I do this a couple of times a week, don't we, Martin?
2: Well, you'll have to speak louder, Ed. I was listening to the locusts.
1: I said, let's go home.
2: Shh! It's the middle of the night, Ed. Mustn't disturb the peace, officer. Peace, officer.
0: You mean you take Martin home and tuck him in?
1: Yeah, a couple of times a week. Beats having him drive home. Besides, it breaks the monotony we were talking about a little earlier.
2: Peace, officer. Well, it's just a little joke.
0: Well, if you don't need me...
1: No, he's harmless.
0: I'll go on home. Good night, Ed.
1: Good night, Will.
0: Night, Martin.
2: Well, what did he say?
1: Never mind. Let's go.
2: All right.
3: How late did you work last night, Will?
0: Midnight, I guess.
3: Will Rogers.
0: Well, I think it was midnight, Maggie.
3: Well, it must have been. You filed all that map stuff that came in from the news service. You cleaned out the file
0: of
3: pictures.
0: What's all this ruckus about?
3: Well, when I left at supper time, you said you wouldn't be here more than another half hour or so.
0: Is that what I said?
3: Will, I'm supposed to help you. That's what an assistant's for.
0: And you're a big help, too.
3: Well...
0: What did you do last night, Maggie?
3: Oh, I took some flowers by old Mrs. Reynolds. We had a nice talk. She's a wonderful person, Will.
0: Yes, she is. Did you see Jimmy?
3: Oh, yes. I almost forgot. He said to tell you he'd look in around noon to see if you had any errands to run.
0: Well, I don't suppose I'll have any,
3: and,
0: but if
3: to
0: I
3: to pick
0: did...
3: up your old blue suit.
0: How's that again?
3: Now, Will, you know it's too small for you. You don't take a deep breath the whole day long when you wear it. And when you bend over...
0: Maggie?
3: It's tight across the shoulders. But it's not really worn, and it'd just fit Jimmy. I know it would.
0: Jimmy must know it, too, seeing he's coming by to pick it up.
3: I told his grandmother you'd been meaning to give it to Jimmy for a long time.
0: Oh. You've been giving this a lot of thought, haven't you?
3: I don't know when he's had a decent suit. They just don't have much, Will. There's some party tonight, and... Jimmy's such a fine youngster.
0: Yes, yeah, he is. He's a good boy. Now, I don't know if it's my place to do any talking on the subject or not.
3: Oh, sure. Go ahead. After all, it is your suit.
0: I thought maybe you'd lost track of that. Well, anyway, Jimmy's welcome to it.
3: Ah, Will. Now, that's just real generous of you.
0: I think it's every bit as generous of you, Maggie.
3: I was pretty nice, wasn't I?
0: Yeah, but there's one thing, though. How did...
3: Oh, it's Jimmy now.
4: Hello, Miss Button.
3: Hi, well... Jim.
0: Hello, Jimmy.
4: I got through a little early. Thought you might have something I could do around here.
0: Oh, by golly, I don't know what it'd be. I went down to the post office earlier, and that's about the nearest thing to an errand around here now.
4: Oh. Well, I just thought I'd check. I'm sort of hustling jobs. I mowed 5 lawns this morning, and I'm not due at the church till 1:30.
0: You are hustling jobs. What's going on at the church?
4: Oh, some of us are helping Reverend Erickson clear off that lot for the youth wing of the church, you know?
3: Well, we did a story on it a couple issues back, Will.
0: That's right. Yeah, I remember.
4: Oh, well, if I can pick up the suit, then I'll run it on home. Grandmother said she'd kind of sponge it off and press it.
0: Probably wouldn't hurt. The thing is...
3: I'll get it for you, Jimmy.
4: What were you going to say, Will?
0: Nothing. Nothing at all.
4: Gee, it sure is nice of you to give me that suit, Will.
0: Glad to, Jimmy.
3: Here you go.
4: Oh, thanks, Miss Button, and And thank you again, Will. I'll be in Thursday in time to deliver the papers, okay?
0: Fine.
3: Have a good time at the party.
4: Yeah, thanks.
3: He's a sweet kid.
0: Yeah. Maggie?
3: I stopped by the house on the way to work this morning. Mrs. Weatherwax gave it to me.
0: Oh. Oh. Middle of the blame night. Hello.
5: Okay, we'll go back to the bridge. Tom, get as clean a pattern as you can on the bell. And Will, I'll give you a direct cue for the hello, because you can't hear it. Yes, sweetie?
6: Can we go by to 18, because I said the house instead of your house. And a shorter shoot to the tag.
5: All right, we'll go back then.
6: Maggie?
5: To line 16. The door has just closed, and Maggie says, sweet kid.
3: He's a sweet kid.
0: Yeah. Maggie?
3: I stopped by your house on the way to work this morning. Mrs. Weatherwax gave it to me.
0: Oh. Middle of a blame night. Hello?
7: Mr. Rogers?
0: Yes, ma'am?
7: This is Mrs. Reynolds, Jimmy's grandmother. I hate to call you at this hour of the night, but I just didn't know who else to turn to.
0: Something wrong, Mrs. Reynolds?
7: It's Jimmy, Mr. Rogers. He's in jail.
0: But what for?
7: I was so confused and so worried, I'm not sure I understood Ed correctly, but I think he said Jimmy was drunk.
0: Drunk? Well, look, Mrs. Reynolds, why don't I just go down there and see what this is all about? Seems to me like there must be some kind of mistake here or something.
7: Oh, I wish you would, Mr. Rogers. I'm so worried.
0: Oh, well, now you just take it easy, Mrs. Reynolds. You make yourself some tea. I'll go down and talk to Ed, and I'll come over to your house right afterwards. How's that?
7: Oh, God bless you, Mr. Rogers. I'll wait till I hear from you then.
0: Yes, ma'am. Goodbye.
1: Well, there he is, Will. You can see for yourself.
0: He's sound asleep and green as grass.
1: You never heard such moaning in your life before he passed out. I've seen some sick ones in my time, but this was the limit.
0: Remember the first time you ever... Well,
5: just read him in again, Harry, would you?
1: You never heard such moaning in your life before he passed out. I've seen some sick ones in my time, but this was the limit.
0: Remember the first drink you ever had, Ed. It makes you sick.
1: I'm not so sure it's his first, but I'm going to make blame sure it's his last.
0: I don't think you need to worry about that. Wonder where he got hold of the stuff.
1: You wouldn't say. Or couldn't.
0: Where'd you find him?
1: Middle of the square, on the path near the statue.
0: Well, his grandmother's worried about half to death.
1: Yeah, I know. She called here. Said she called whoever it was that had the party tonight, and they said Jimmy'd left and that he'd had time to get home. She said she waited some time, then called me.
0: Well, I'll take him home to her.
1: You're not taking him anywhere.
0: Oh, I'll save you the trip. I told her I'd stop by.
1: He's not getting off that easy, Will. He's staying right here.
0: Oh, well, come on, Ed. The kid belongs at home now. I think I know why you didn't take him home at first. The shape he was in when you found him. But now...
1: I don't want a whole wave of this stuff starting up. How old is he?
0: 15, I guess.
1: Well, we're going to nip this thing in the bud, Will, here and now. I don't want a pack of juvenile delinquents in this town. No, sir. I'm going to make an example of Jimmy Reynolds.
0: You don't mean that, Ed. Why, he's just a kid, and a good kid at that.
1: He's old enough to get drunk. He's old enough to take his medicine. And the law for being drunk in Elyria reads awful clear. A $200 fine or 30 days in jail.
0: What about Martin Evers? Or doesn't the law apply to adults?
1: Finding Martin or putting him in jail wouldn't change him a bit, Will. Now, this Reynolds kid, as soon as he understands he can't get by with it, he won't be so quick to take a drink next time.
0: Ed, you can't do this. Look at Jimmy. He's had his punishment. You can't make an example of him on his first offense. Don't worry. His grandmother will have plenty to say to him, and so will I. Only let me take him home now.
1: You got $200? Cash?
0: No, but...
1: Well, that's what it cost to take him home. His grandmother couldn't keep him out of trouble this time, Will. Nothing says she can the next.
0: I think you're crazy.
1: Well, I'm not. I've got a law on my side that's crystal clear. And I tell you, you may not see it this way, but I'm doing this for Jimmy's own good in the long run.
0: I'm going to fight you on this, Ed.
1: That's your business, Will. If you and the Gazette want to uphold lawlessness, that's fine with me. But you watch, I'm going to make an example of Jimmy, and the responsible folks in this town will back me up.
5: Okay, on the second act.
0: Look at that dust, Maggie.
3: I don't suppose anyone's bothered to look up a law in this town for years.
0: Librarian said it was the first call she'd had for this book in the 15 years she's worked there. Wait a minute. Here it is. Drunkenness. The crime of drunkenness will in no wise be tolerated by the arresting authorities, constable or sheriff of Elyria. Any person who, in the judgment of the arresting authorities, is guilty of drunkenness shall be subject to a monetary fine of $200 or 30 days confinement in the jailhouse provided for that purpose.
3: Oh.
0: In addition to these penalties, and if it would appear to serve the best interests of the town, the arresting authority may, at his discretion, place the offender up before public display and ridicule.
3: Wow, I guess we're lucky Ed didn't decide to carry out that clause.
0: Yeah. I thought there'd be something here about being a minor. But it doesn't mention age. It just says any person. Any person.
3: Does that mean Jimmy's got to stay in jail, Will?
0: Yeah, until we can raise the $200, I guess it does. His grandmother hasn't got it. She told me last night. She gets a little pension, something like $40 a month. Jimmy hustles for the rest of their income.
3: I know.
0: Well, look, Maggie, this law was passed in 1850. Mm-hmm. Now, that's just about where Ed Miller's thinking is, too, back 100 years ago. I tried to talk to him again this morning, but he's so bull stubborn. Now he thinks I want every kid in the country over 10 to get drunk a couple of times a week.
3: Well, I know one thing. The town will never stand for it.
0: I hope you're right, Maggie. But, you know, I'd kind of like to keep this thing quiet. For Jimmy's sake and Mrs. Reynolds. But then, maybe it'll take an editorial in the Gazette to let folks find out what's going on.
3: Will, maybe you could just talk to a few people first. You know, I didn't think, but it'd be a shame to plaster Jimmy's name all over the paper.
0: Yeah. I'd give a lot to know where he got his liquor in the first place. I asked him this morning, but he wouldn't tell me.
3: Well, the party was at the Evers. Maybe he got it there.
0: Martin Evers' boy give this party?
3: Uh-huh. Did I give you an idea or something?
0: I'll let you know when I get back.
2: And I'll tell you, Will, I don't want my boy's name dragged into this thing. Or mine either, for that matter. Oh, Glenn just gave a little party. There's no harm in that.
0: I sure don't want to do anybody harm, Martin.
2: Well, I'm glad to hear that. Now, look, Jimmy didn't accuse Glenn of doing anything wrong, did he? Because if
0: now,
2: he
0: now,
2: did...
0: Now, simmer down, Martin. Jimmy didn't accuse anybody. Yeah. This is all my idea. Now, I say that Jimmy made a mistake that every boy makes in taking his first drink. But I know him well enough to know that he wouldn't do such a thing all by himself. I don't even think it was his idea to begin with.
2: Well, it seems to me you're missing the point, Will. Now, Ed Miller found him drunk. He didn't find anyone else, he just found Jimmy. Now, you act like Jimmy's only crime is getting caught.
0: You know me better than that, Martin. I'm calling what Jimmy did a mistake, not a crime. And I say he should be made to understand what he's done. But I don't think he should be thrown in jail for 30 days.
2: Well, is that the law?
0: That, or a $200 fine. Old Mrs. Reynolds hasn't got the money to pay it.
2: Oh. Poor old lady, raising that boy alone, parents dead and all. Why'd you come to me with this, Will?
0: Thought you might want to help Jimmy.
2: A little blackmail, Will?
0: Huh?
2: I'm afraid it won't work. You think that just because Ed Miller's been a little lenient with me and that you happen to know about
0: it... I just don't work that way, Martin, and you know it.
2: Yeah, well, maybe not, Will. Look, it isn't my place to interfere here. I'm sorry for old Mrs. Reynolds, but Ed has got the law on his side. And if he's of a mind to enforce it, well, he must have a good reason.
8: I'd like to help, Will, but I got kids of my own. It wouldn't sound right if I come out against the law of the town. Now, if someone else started the ball rolling...
9: My heart just bleeds for poor Mrs. Reynolds. I already took her a big kettle of soup. And I feel sorry for Jimmy, too. I know he's not a bad boy, but... Well, I tell you, Will, I just can't be the one that takes the first stand on this thing. If one of the town leaders had come forward...
3: Oh, I know, Mr. Rogers. They've been calling here and coming to see me, bringing me food and their sympathy. And I'm afraid Jimmy and I need more than that right now.
0: Yes, I'm afraid you do, too, Mrs. Reynolds. Ed Miller isn't a bit disposed to change his mind on this.
3: I don't understand. No, we Reynolds never were ones to ask any special favors. We just expected our due. I'm not proud of what Jimmy's done, but he's a good boy. Nobody knows this better than I do, Mr. Rogers. Can't Ed see he's a good boy?
0: That's not Ed's point, Mrs. Reynolds. You know, some folks just don't take well to power. A small man with a little power is a lot more dangerous than a big man with a lot of power. No, I just don't see Ed letting up on this thing at all. Somehow, we're going to have to raise that $200.
3: I'm just not sure folks will let me do that, Mr. Rogers. I've not got much of value, but I've tried to sell the little I thought might bring in some money. Everyone I call or see says the same thing. They're sorry for me and shocked at Jimmy. And they won't let me part with a thing on his account.
10: Now, Will, I don't think you know what you're asking of me.
0: I think I do, Reverend Erickson. Now, for instance, I don't think you'd call Jimmy a sinner now, would you?
10: No, of course not. I've been to see him, we've talked, and we've prayed together. I can't condone what he did, but his God has judged him, and Jimmy's repentant.
0: A lot of folks in town have told me that they'd follow along if some responsible person took up the cause here, sort of a town leader.
10: Will, I've got my entire congregation to think of. They place a lot of faith in their minister, and I'm afraid a lot of restrictions on him sometimes.
0: Well, tell me this. Do you think Ed Miller's right in what he's doing?
10: I think he's absolutely wrong. Law, justice, should always be tempered with mercy.
0: Mm-hmm. Long time ago, a French fella, Rousseau, I think his name was, said that good laws lead to the making of better ones, and bad laws bring about worse. Now, I say this law is a bad one if it doesn't spell out some protection to minors on their first offenses.
10: Well, the law could be more specific, all right. It doesn't reflect entirely realistic thinking. But then, Ed Miller isn't reflecting the point of view of the majority of modern peace officers either.
0: No, that's right. Most of them had turned Jimmy over to Mrs. Reynolds and had a good, smart talk with them both. Ed's a pretty bad exception. Well, thanks for your time, Reverend.
10: Well, you're welcome to it, Will. And if I find I can offer you anything else, I'll be in touch with you.

0: Finish your editorial, Will?
1: Well, not yet. Money?
0: $28.73.
1: For Jimmy's fine.
0: Yeah.
2: Okay, just take it from ATM.
0: $28.73 from a few anonymous Illyrians.
1: From Jimmy's fine.
0: Uh-huh. And with your 10 and my 5, that makes 3, carry 1, $43.73.
1: That's fine, Maggie, fine. Mrs. Reynolds called. She sold her old cherry rocker, also to someone anonymous, for
0: $20. Mm-hmm. $63.73. We're making progress, Will.
1: Yeah, and losing a little ground, too.
0: How do you mean?
1: Well, Mrs. Reynolds says that she and Jimmy are going to be moving downstate with her brother when this thing's over. She says her brother hasn't got much, but she won't have Jimmy here facing the shame of this thing the rest of his life.
0: Well, you can't blame her. I think it's wrong, but the way most people have acted, you sure can't blame her.
1: Nope.
0: You putting that in, Will, about them moving?
1: Haven't decided yet, Maggie. I'm just saying now that Jimmy didn't have much chance of being a juvenile delinquent before. But after being an Ed Miller's guest in jail, his chances of being a delinquent have improved considerably.
0: Hear, hear. Oh, that reminds me. I just ran into Reverend Erickson.
1: Oh?
0: He said to tell you he'd like to see you in church Sunday.
1: Oh.
0: Is that good, Will?
1: Well, I don't think it'll do me any harm, Maggie. I didn't miss the sermon, did I, Maggie?
0: There's not going to be one. Reverend Erickson just told everyone to meditate.
1: Oh.
0: It's been going on for 5 or 10 minutes.
3: Perhaps these verses from the scriptures will help you direct your meditations. He that is without sin among you, let him first cast a stone. The book of St. John, 8th chapter, 7th verse. And from the book of Romans, chapter 12, verse the 21st. Be not overcome of evil, but overcome evil with good. 2 Corinthians 3:6. Not of the letter, but of the Spirit. For the letter killeth, but the Spirit giveth light. And as we prepare ourselves for the day's collection, remembering that these past months such monies have been specially set aside for the building of our youth wing, let me say to you, as Jesus said of young people, suffer them to come unto me, and forbid them not. For of such is the kingdom of heaven. It is not my custom, as you know, to count the collection as it comes in. But today I had a special purpose in so doing. If you were guided in your meditations by the verses I read to you, then I think you will not be surprised at what I'm about to tell you. You have been especially generous.

0: Sunday, and who I hope will enjoy our new youth wing to the fullest. I speak of Jimmy Reynolds. I do not condone what Jimmy has done, but I condone the manner in which it has been handled even less. He is not a bad boy, Jimmy Reynolds. He is a young boy who made a mistake. A very common mistake, I might add. Against the possibility that you of my congregation may not agree with me in this matter, there is in the mail a letter to the Board of Deacons containing my resignation from this pulpit. Good morning, and God bless you.
1: Well, I couldn't tell for sure, Reverend, but from where I've been watching them file out, I'd say you got yourself an overwhelming vote of confidence.
0: It was very gratifying, Will.
1: For a minute there, I was kind of afraid Elyria was going to lose three of its best citizens. You, Mrs. Reynolds, and Jimmy. It seemed to me that the wrong people were leaving town.
0: Will, I'm calling on Mrs. Reynolds when I take Jimmy home to her. I think she'll decide to stay in Elyria, Will.
1: I think so too, Reverend. And you know, after your sermon today, I think even Ed Miller will see things in a different light.
2: Is that proper farmhouse cheddar?
3: No, I don't think so.
2: What about that?
3: No. It's quite nice, though.
2: Is it? Do you think I might try a piece? I'll have 2 ounces, please.
4: Jacobs, the cream of cream crackers.
5: As you crossed Mr. Kipling in the meadow by the church, if I've painted that spire once, he said, I've painted it 12 times. 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
9: Once upon a time there was an engineer.
10: Choo-choo Charlie was his name, we hear.
9: He had an engine and he sure had fun. He used good and plenty candy to make his train run.
11: Charlie says, love my good and plenty. Charlie says, really ring the bell. Charlie says, love my good and plenty. Don't know any other candy that I love so well.
12: Hold it. 15 seconds from now, you'll see the picture he just took. 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

0: Young Frankie didn't know just what to make of this man he'd never seen before, or had he? But the stranger offered him adventure, a released boredom of his sickbed. Author's Playhouse presents Zachary Gold's intriguing story of a youngster's rendezvous with the mysterious stranger.
1: I was lost. And that was funny, because I knew the way. I mean, I can understand a fella getting lost when he's somewhere new. He can't know every place in the world. But I wasn't anywhere new. I was only around the corner. There was Havemeyer's garage with the old car out in front that he's been trying to sell as long as I can remember. And this person's grocery and Sam's candy store. It was just the same as always. I'd been there a million years. It's only around the corner. Now, maybe I was just tired. I put in a big day, and maybe I was just knocked out. You know how you get. Old guy sure led me a chase. When asked me what he wanted with a kid like me, think an older guy to have his own pals. And that's another funny thing. I can't remember his name. It's right there in the tip of my tongue. You'd know it in a minute. I mean, it isn't Smith or Jones, but it's something like that. I tell you, I'm beginning to feel dopey about the whole thing. That's the way it always goes, though. You gotta get home in a hurry, and a million things turn up to stop you. Then when you get back home, everybody's sore, and Pa wants to know where you've been, and Ma wants to know what kept you so long. Just to make it worse, I shouldn't have been out at all. I thought I could be up and back before anybody find out about it. I thought I could do it in a hurry. And I was in hot water, all right. But a fella gets tired staying in bed all the time. You know that. They keep you cooped up for no good reason at all. Maybe just because you got up looking a little cross-eyed in the morning. They pile you into bed and it's goodbye for a week maybe or more. What's the sense of it? Just makes you tired and sleepy and stiff. You look out of the window. You look up at the ceiling. You go wacky trying to figure out things to do. If you keep your eyes almost closed with just a narrow crack open, everything gets blurry and starts to fade away. If you look up at an electric light like that, it gets big and fuzzy, dotted with all kinds of colors you'd never see otherwise. It's a trick, but you can do it once you get the hang. It's easy. Anybody can do it. But a fella can't be playing games like that all the time. You get sick and tired of it after a while. I tell you, you get sick and tired of a lot of things laying in bed. Ma's tiptoeing around all the time, and every 10 minutes, Pa calls up on the phone. You'd think a fella never got a little sick in his life, the fuss they make. You get the doctor poking his fingers all over the place, shoving sticks in your mouth and gouging your... And all the time, you just gotta lay there and take it while he keeps talking the way doctors talk. Just to hear the voices, I think, because it doesn't make any sense.
2: Just once more. Now, just once more. There. Now, that didn't hurt. Now, just turn a little. Mm-hmm. Now, cough. There. That's fine.
1: What's fine, anyway? It got me, all right. I'm not making any excuses for what I did. I'm just telling you how it happened, that's all. It got under my skin. I tell you, the sun was shining that day, and I could hear the kids yelling and pepping it up in the street. I could smell the trees, and I could see the sparrows going like peavey shots through the air. I tell you, I was sick of that bed. I had an awful yen. I mean, I just had to get out. Then I heard the side door slam, and the kitchen faucet went on like Niagara Falls sitting the rocks. It was my kid brother, Itzy, home from school. That kid's always drinking water. He's like a fish. I can't figure what anybody does with all that water. Yeah, but then I can't figure Itzy anyway. My kid brother's a nut.
3: How's Frankie?
4: Not so loud.
3: Can I do anything for him? Can I get him anything?
1: 50 weeks a year, he don't care if my head split open. All of a sudden, he's my pal. When I'm up and around, I can't get him to move from here to there for me. Go figure out a kid like Itzy.
3: Can I go in?
4: Later, maybe. He's sleeping now.
1: But Ma didn't know the half of it. I tell you, it was then or never for me. I was out of bed, and it was something to feel the solid floor under my feet again. I grabbed my knickers off the hook and pulled them over my pajamas. I dug out an old shirt and my socks and shoes. I must have dressed in nothing flat. My window opens up on the porch roof, and from there it isn't much to get down to the street. It's a swing and a jump, and that's all. It's easy. Anybody can do it. I was out in the shingles in a minute.
3: It's all right, Ma. Won't he?
1: That kid. Someday I'll get Einstein to tell me what makes him tick. I took the drop from the porch roof to the street with my knees bent. Oh, boy, it felt good to be out again. All I wanted was a smell of fresh air. I thought I'd be back in no time at all. Ma didn't have to know. Nobody had to know. I skipped along the curb walking tightrope. I tell you, I hadn't been out so long, I wasn't near half as good at it as I used to be. Some days I could do 4 or 5 blocks without losing my balance. But today I was falling all over myself. I was stale, out of practice. I cut up toward the parkway a couple of blocks. There's an empty lot in the corner of 11th Street where the gang hangs out after school. Most time there's a game going on. Baseball, maybe, or stickball. I tell you, it felt like a million years since I had a bat in my hands. I mean, I felt like I was coming back from a long vacation or something. I can hear him yelling on the lot even before I got there. I could hear Henny, Joey yelling their heads off. The whole gang was there. Sounded like a hot game. I came around the corner on the lope. Hiya! Hi, you guys! There was somebody coming around second, heading for third. Joey had the ball in the outfield, and he uncorked to throw. It must have been a mile high. The guy came around third and headed home, and by that time, the ball was bouncing in the high grass over in a corner of the lot, and he made a homer standing up. I ran over toward home plate. Henny was there picking up a bat. Nice going, I said. Henny didn't say anything. He banged the bat a couple of times on the plate. It was just an old rock we used, and then took a couple of practice swings. They finally found the ball out there in the weeds, and they threw it in. Henny stepped into the bucket and screwed up his face the way he does when he's all set to pawing. Hit it a mile, I said. I squatted over one side and picked me a handful of grass. Henny didn't even give me a look. But that's how he is. When he's up there, you can drop a ton of bricks next to him and he won't bat an eye. He keeps his eye on the ball all the time. He let the first eye. It was too wide anyway. Then on the next one, he took a cut, but he was way off. There was nothing on the ball either. It was just a floater. Yay, I yelled. Set ups. Henny hushed a little and choked up on the bat. When the next one came through, he swung like a rusty gate. Boy, that Henny can look funny when he misses. What are you trying to do, pick flowers? Didn't even get a rise out of him. Most times you can steam him up with just a word. Henny's got a temper like a gasoline fire. But he banged the rock a couple of times and kicked some dirt off his sneakers just like he didn't hear me. You're a dead pigeon, Henny. He's got your number. Oh, it was good to be out there again talking it up. It felt right. All the time I wasted just laying around. Oh, it was a shame. I could see that little Herbie Fennin was playing, and they must have missed me bad if Herbie could get in the game. He was just a kid, that's all. He couldn't hit worse sour apples, and a hot ground would go past him like it was a rocket. Well, we still had 4 innings to go, and I was back. Let's see it now, boy. Let's see it travel. A ball came up big as a balloon. I could have hit that ball from here to China and back. But Henny almost split his side reaching for it. I wanted to bust out laughing, but it's no joke when a guy strikes out. The guy feels bad enough without your having to tell him. Too bad. Henny threw the bat away and kicked up some dirt. He was disgusted, all right. I could see that. He cut across the sidelines to pick up his glove. He passed right in front of me. How about a game, Henny? Oh, talk to the president or somebody. You think I was some chump Pharisee. He just went on past without even looking at me. He could have said hello or something, couldn't he? What about that? All right, so I missed a couple of games, and Henny got stuck with a dud like Herbie Fennin. Well, I know that's tough, but it wasn't my fault. I didn't ask to be cooped in the bedroom. What's Henny got to be so sore about? Plenty of other teams want me. I didn't have to take that kind of stuff. I didn't waste any more breath on him. You'd think they'd be glad to see a guy when he turns up after being away a while. I gave Henny just one short one when he got out into the field. Back to the bush leagues! Why don't you try Potsy? The other guys came in for their turn at bat, fighting mad. They were sore about that run that came in. They wanted it back bad. Joey looked down in the dumps about his wild throw.
5: It's the brakes. Everybody blows one.
1: Maybe he didn't hear me.
5: Joey! Hey, Joey!
1: What goes, anyway? There was no call for Joey to be sore at me. I wasn't on his team. But they treated me like I was somebody's kid brother. Guys I've known ever since I was in first grade. How do you like that? Yeah, it must have been Henny. He's got a mean streak in him as wide as the Hudson. Yeah, it was Henny set him up to it. I could tell in a minute. But it wasn't my fault. You'd think I got sick on purpose the way he was acting. Yeah, he was just sore out of spite. Henny's like that.
5: All right, you guys, if you don't want me around, I got plenty of places where I can go. I don't have to take stuff like that from the governor of North Carolina.
1: Got up and threw a bat over in the baseline. I hope somebody'd slip on it and break his neck. That's the way I felt about it. My pals. It was just about then I met this guy. This guy I'm telling you about. I went over and sat down on Miss Hammond's stoop. Across the street in a lot, they were yelling and making enough noise to scare out all the Indians in Indiana. I didn't even watch them. I kept my eyes on the street. A couple of cars passed. I guessed odds or evens on their license plates, and I was right 3 times out of 4. It's a system I got. Then I saw the ball coming across the street and bouncing. It was heading straight for old Lockjaw's lawn. I could have caught that ball before it bounced over the hedges and right into old Lockjaw's violet bed. But why should I go out of my way for those guys? After what they did. So I watched it cut down a couple of violets and stop there right in the middle of the lawn. It didn't stop bouncing a minute before the front door opened and old Lockjaw himself came out. I guess he didn't see it, though, because he just stood there. If he'd seen that ball, he'd have grabbed it in a minute. He was a terror, old Lockjaw. You couldn't play anywhere around his house. The least little noise in his alley and he'd be calling the cops to chase the kids away. If he caught you on his lawn, that was all, brother. Well, I've seen him slap a kid so hard his face was red all the rest of the day, just for stepping on the grass a little. Well, with the ball laying under his nose, it was the end of the ball game. No kid in his right mind was going to try to snatch it with him standing right there. It served him right, too.
6: Foul ball?
1: There was this old guy who walked up from I don't know where. Maybe he wasn't so old. I don't know. At first I thought it was old Lockjaw speaking up. But that was a dopey idea because old Lockjaw never talks to anybody.
6: Foul ball?
1: Old Lockjaw would think so if he saw it.
6: Old Lockjaw?
1: Mr. Martin there.
6: Old Lockjaw, eh? That's pretty good.
1: It's not good enough to get the ball. So this guy just walked right up to the lawn, hopped the hedge, leaned down over the violet bed, and picked up the ball. Old Lockjaw didn't even let out a peep. He was out of this world. The guy had him buffaloed. He hefted the ball a couple of times and then winged it over toward the lot. It wasn't much of a throw. He threw it like a girl with his elbow stiff. It didn't have any form, but it traveled all right. It made the lot on the bounce, and I saw Henny dive after it like it was a diamond or something. He didn't even yell thanks, though. That's Henny for you. Some guy, that Henny.
6: How come you're not in the game?
1: Oh, I was late.
6: Just going to sit around and watch?
1: What else is there to do?
6: Now, I wouldn't know. You tell me.
1: If I had 15 cents, I could go to the movies. If I had a quarter, I could maybe rent a bike. If I had a quarter. If a guy wanted to, I guess he could just sit around and twiddle his thumbs. If he wanted to.
6: You said movies? I've got a friend in the business who sends me passes every now and then. The Ruby?
1: Well, I've seen that picture.
6: The Bijou?
1: It's pretty far.
6: The Regal?
1: The Regal? The Regal right down there?
6: I think so.
1: Well, they got a good cereal there. Well, there's this stuff Pa's always telling us about strangers. But I'm not a baby anymore. I can take care of myself. Besides, what could happen at the movies? Anyway, this guy wasn't a stranger. He's been around before. I've seen him. I guess he must be retired or something. You wouldn't fool me, mister?
6: You try it and see.
1: They got a tough dorm at the Regal. But this time I figured it wasn't my worry. It was the other guy's treat. If those passes were phony, they'd nab him, not me. So I marched straight in, and the doorman didn't even give me a tumble. Freebies. What more did I want? He got there just in time, too. I let out a hoot and a holler as soon as I saw Red coming over the canyon wall with his guns out. And I gave a double whistle for Jackson the coyote. Ah, they had Red in a tough spot. There he was, locked in the cabin when they set a fire to it, tied up like a pig in a gunny sack. They didn't figure he'd let the fire burn through his ropes and then jump through the window into the river and put out the fire that had his clothes. That's always one step ahead of them. They laid for him, though, down by the pass. They almost got him, but Red just skidded through with a whole skin, and then he caught up with Jackson down by the water hole, and they had it out with fists. But just when Red had him out on his feet, a couple of Jackson's guys came riding up and counted Red from behind. They tied him on his horse, and then they drove the horse, blindfolded, out to the cliffs. They whipped the horse on, and off it went over the cliff with Red tied in the saddle unconscious, and not knowing what was going on. It was a good couple of 100 feet to the bottom. That was the end of the chapter.
6: Well, that's that.
1: That's what?
6: Red's a gone goose.
1: Oh, he'll get out of it.
6: It can't be done. I know a little about it myself.
1: Well, look, it's only chapter 8.
6: I hadn't thought of that. They did promise 12 installments, didn't they?
1: Oh, he'll get out of it some way.
6: Well, what time's it getting to be?
1: He pulled out that watch of his like Pa's and took a peek at it.
6: It's getting late.
1: He was the boss. Besides, the feature wasn't much. Outside, he moseyed down the block a bit. This guy didn't seem to have anything to do anyway. He'd think he could find better things to do with his time. There was a ball game over at Ebbets Field, for one thing. But if my gang was giving me the cold shoulder, I wasn't complaining if I had company.
6: Let's stop for some gum.
1: Okay. I guess the gum made him thirsty, because when he passed a candy store, he wanted to stop for a drink. I didn't like the idea too much. I could buy my own sodas 9 times out of 10. Pa gives me an allowance. But I didn't have a penny on me, and this guy wanted a treat. It was dead in the candy store. It was too early for any of the bigger guys to be around, and it was empty in there. He had some tables in the back against the wall, and there was a pinball machine over by the telephone booth. I popped over to take a look at it. He certainly got some crazy kinds. This one was nothing special. He had bumpers and lights, but nothing extra.
6: You know how to play?
1: Oh, Pa don't let me. But I've seen how the big fellas do it. He slipped a nickel in the slot, pulled back the plunger, and stepped away.
6: Go ahead. Take a try.
1: It was a little trickier than I thought. On the third ball, I was lucky, though. It needed a little extra spin, and if you twisted the plunger on the way back, give just enough spin to catch the bumpers right. I rolled up 17,000. That was pretty good. 2 more thousand and I would have won.
6: Not bad.
1: I guess I had beginner's luck.
6: But you didn't win anything.
1: Why don't you roll a game?
6: It's pretty late.
1: Yeah. I'll bet you're good. That got him. He got another nickel and put it in his thigh. I could tell from the first he wasn't going to get anywhere. He only got 2 bumpers on his first ball. That must have got him mad because he let the second one go like a rifle shot. Hey, you know what happens with those. He just skittered right down after coming off the springs, and he didn't even get one hit. Not one. He grunted and bent over a little bit. He played the next one easy. It just dribbled out of the alley and onto the board. Didn't have anything behind it at all. Dribbled down into the gutter, and he was lucky at the bottom to get a hit or so. He had a grand total of 800 going into his last ball. Well, better luck next time, mister. He pushed the last ball out and let it fly. It started to bounce up and back between the springs at the top of the board, and it slid down between 2 bumpers without neither one. Gosh!
6: Never mind, I'll get it loose.
1: He grabbed the machine and began to shake it. It was all over then, I knew. That stuff's for experts. Guy who doesn't know is sure to tilt her. And he did, but he didn't even know it. He kept shaking her with the ball bounding against the bumpers and not scoring any points.
6: Something's wrong with this machine.
1: I think maybe you tilted it. He saw the tilt sign then, and he dropped the machine back on its legs with a bang. Too bad.
6: My own fault.
1: He looked at his watch again.
6: I didn't know it was that late. We'll have to hurry.
1: He grabbed my hand, and we were out in the street before I could catch my breath. He sure was in a hurry, all right. I guess he was sore about the game. He yanked me down a couple of blocks and then made a few turns. It was getting dark, and I could tell where we were heading. He had my hand tight in his. And even in the dark, I saw a big warehouse and loading platforms. I could catch a whiff of the air. We were heading toward the water. Sure enough, we came out on a wharf. When we got to the edge, he stopped and looked out across the water, squinting. He sighed.
6: We made it.
1: He let go of my hand for a minute, and I pulled it away. I backed up a couple of steps. I didn't know what it was all about. Made what?
6: Didn't I tell you? We're going to cross the river.
1: For some reason, I shivered, and I knew my knees were shaking. Mister, there are no boats at dock here except maybe a couple of scows and tugs.
6: I have my own boat.
1: Have you? Honest?
6: Why are you always arguing? Believe me.
1: All right. You got a boat.
6: Don't you want to come? It's only to the other side.
1: Oh, mister, I got to get back home. It's getting late. It was dark then. You could hardly make out anything along the river. Everything was shadowy. There wasn't any moon that night. Up a bit along the shoreline, there was a glow in the sky, and I figured it must be the Navy Yard where the blast furnace going. They're working there all the time. Looks like a big fire. You heading for the Navy Yard?
6: Navy Yard?
1: Then he saw where I was looking, and he smiled.
6: I don't think we'll head that way.
1: Then I really began to get scared. Where was he taking me? Listen, thanks for everything, but I gotta beat it now.
6: Don't you want to cross the river?
1: No.
6: It's a nice ride.
1: I gotta get back.
6: It won't take long.
1: No.
6: Listen, I can hear the boat.
1: I gotta go. He stepped toward me, reaching out.
6: Why don't you come?
1: Leave me alone!
6: What's the matter with you? You aren't afraid of me, are you?
1: I don't know.
6: Come along.
1: I ducked away from his hand. I dodged back along the wharf. I could hear his heels hitting the wood. I began to run.
6: Wait!
1: I didn't wait for anything. I just kept on running, and all the time, crazy ideas were running through my head. What's a guy want a boat for when he can get across the river by a subway for only a nickel? I tell you, it didn't add up.
5: Wait!
1: But I dodged away from him and ran back along the wharf into the street. I crossed the cobblestone gutter on the dead run and ducked into one of the alleys. I hopped the fence and came out along one of the loading platforms. Down on the street, I circled the corner. I could hear his voice getting softer behind me.
5: Wait!
1: I don't know where I was going. I just wanted to get as much distance between us as I could. What did I want to get across the river for, anyway? What would I do there once I got there? I don't know how I did it, and I don't know which way I came, but I ended up on the street near Sam's. I was only around the corner from home now. It was just a hop, skip, and jump. I was dog-tired, and I was sweating. I could hardly keep my eyes open. I tell you, I wasn't in condition after laying around so much. I felt all knocked out. And then, of all the dopey things, I couldn't find the corner. Would you believe it? I mean, when I got where it should be, it just wasn't there. I was lost out in my own backyard. Well, it sounds crazy, doesn't it? I was just a hoot and a holler away from home. I'd been there a million times before. I tell you, it's just around the corner. A fella can't get lost when he's that close to home. It just doesn't make sense. But I hunted all over the place. I took it slow. I stopped running around like I was half crazy. I eased past Sam's. I counted two stores, and I should have been at the corner then. I knew that for sure. It wasn't there. I had to get back. I just had to get back. Oh, I could have bawled. I could have bust out crying right then. I was so tired, and I'd done everything I could think of. I'd done my best. I'd tried to find the corner, tried to get home. Oh, I tell you, I could have cried like a baby then. Maybe I did a little. I don't care what you say. I don't care what you call me. It's kid stuff crying, I know. But I tell you, by that time, I didn't know what I was doing anymore. I'm not making any excuses. I just broke down. Ma! Ma! I must have been moving. I just kept walking. And I opened my eyes. There was the corner. Right there. Right in front of me. I yelled, and I was around the corner on the last stretch home. I was down the block and under the porch of our house and nothing flat. I shimmied up the roof and through my window in two shakes. I was out of my knickers and into bed like a bowl of grease lightning. Oh, I tell you, I was finished. I tell you, I just barely made it. Ma.
4: Yes. Yes, Frankie.
1: She was standing right by my bed. Ma, keep your eye on me all the time, Ma.
4: I know.
1: I tell you, you can't put anything over on a Ma. The doctor must have come in while I was out because he was there, too. I guess he wanted to poke around some more. He and all those doctors. I guess if he knew where I'd been the last couple of hours, he'd have skinned me alive.
6: He'll be all right now.
1: Funny thing, Itzy was in the room. He had his lip buttoned. I tell you, I could hardly recognize the kid without his mouth open yelling something. But I guess it was because he was standing there with Pa.
7: Hello, Frankie.
1: I don't know what to make of it. I don't think Ma really knows where I was. She never said anything afterwards. And Pa never laid a finger on me. Though, if anybody asked for it, I guess I did. Maybe it's because they figured I was a little sick. You can get away with murder sometimes just because they think you're looking a little cross-eyed in the morning. But there are a couple of things I've got to get straight yet. I got some business with Henny. He had his nerve, all right. I want to get it straight from him what the shooting was about. Then have things out. And there are a few things I'm trying to figure out about that guy. You know who I mean. If I could think of his name, he'd catch it in a minute. I'll see him yet. I'm pretty sure of that. I'll catch up with him again someday. He's always around. You can't miss him.
0: You have heard Zachary Gold's story, The Mysterious Stranger, adapted for Author's Playhouse by Dorothy Cheney Quinnan and directed by Mr. Homer Heck. Frankie was played by Master David Whitehouse, The Mysterious Stranger by Mr. Charles Eggleston, and Frankie's mother by Miss Fern Persons. Others in the cast of Author's Playhouse tonight were Mr. Thomas Post and Master Bobby Ellis. The musical score was composed and conducted by Dr. Roy Shield. Next week, same time, same station, Author's Playhouse will bring you the comedy Bad Dream by Isabel Scott Rorick.
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13: 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Vic. 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Your votes for this superb Paramount picture have been running neck and neck with votes for the love story of Elizabeth Barrett and Robert Browning. And we will bring you this other fine play next Sunday. You know, more and more millions of people are using Vicks Vatronol nose drops to relieve distress of head colds. 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
7: Now, Act One of Till We Meet Again. Many stories have come and will continue to come out of France concerning those black days of Nazi occupation. Till We Meet Again is one that we think will become immortal. Sister Clotilde was a young novice in a convent in a small French village. The Nazis had begun to take quite an interest in the convent because they suspected the nuns might be helping prisoners of war to escape. Sister Clotilde knew nothing of this. But one day, while she was scrubbing the basement floor under the chapel, a sudden sound in the dimly lit room made her turn around. And there...
14: Hello there.
15: Oh!
14: Don't go. I was told I'd find a man here, an old chap named Cabot.
15: I'm sorry, but I can't possibly talk to you.
14: Look, that's very important. I'm an American aviator. I flew over here to get special information gathered for the Allies by French patriots. I got my information, but my plane was shot down as I took off and I bailed out. I was told if I had any trouble in this region to look up Cabot. Do you know him?
15: Yes, he's a gardener. I'll tell the Mother Superior you're here. It will be up to her whether you will see Cabot.
14: Please hurry.
15: Yes, I will.
16: I'll go at once, Sister Clotilde.
15: You're going to see him, Mother Superior?
16: Yes, of course. He's not the first we've helped.
15: I don't understand. This is a convent. We're supposed to dedicate our lives to God and his work. I don't want to have anything to do with the world. I want peace.
16: I know what you want, Sister Clotilde. You want to be comfortable. Religion is not meant to deaden you to life, but to awaken you. Well, I will see the aviator. In the meanwhile, will you please go out in the yard and stay with the children? I have been told we are to have a visit this afternoon from Major Krupp of the Third Reich.
17: Well, isn't this a pretty sight? The nun at her knitting, the children playing. Ah, how remote the war seems from here. Sister?
18: If you will permit me, Major Krupp, these young sisters are not accustomed to contact with the world, especially with men. It's against the rules.
17: We Germans make our own rules, Mère Vitray. You'll make a better collaborationist when you recognize that. Some of these children seem quite grown. Mère Vitray.
18: Oui?
17: If this American aviator is not found by tomorrow, we'll take these three of these older girls.
15: Oh, no!
17: It's really a splendid idea. Good day, sister. Come on, Vitray.
15: Major Krupp.
17: Yes?
15: This American. If anyone knew where he was, if he should give himself up, the girls, you wouldn't take them?
17: If he should give himself up. Thank you for your information.

0: Author's Playhouse.
1: Well, there's this stuff Pa's always telling us about strangers. But I'm not a baby anymore. I can take care of myself. Besides, what could happen at the movies? Anyway, this guy wasn't a stranger. He's been around before. I've seen him. I guess he must be retired or something.

0: I only said if he should give himself up.
1: Well, he can't take those girls. They're wards of the church and the state. He said it only to frighten you, to make you say just what you did. Your if was all he needed. Come here, my child. Tell me, of what are you afraid? You know so little of that world outside, and yet you find it so terrifying. Perhaps before accepting you as a novice, I should have made you go back into it for a time. Are you sure that this life is for you? Remember, you're still a novice, bound by no vows. A novice is always free to leave.
0: No, no. This is the only world I ever want to know. I have never felt that I was only a novice. I made my vows to myself many years ago, and I have tried to be everything that you wish me to be, haven't I?
1: Yes, but you have an inclination to pride, Sister Clotilde. You're proud that you're safe. Proud that life can never touch you.
0: But why should it?
1: The crucifix is our symbol, Sister Clotilde. We cannot ask to be free of suffering. What you did today was wrong. You have done us great harm. The American is waiting at the windmill for Madame Bouchard. She was to pose as his wife and help him across France. But I have just received word that she has been arrested.
0: I'm so sorry. What will you do?
1: We must find another girl to go.
0: Oh, it's the Germans. They've come to search the convent.
1: They shan't set foot inside this door. Come.
2: They're going to search any building in this minute.
1: Oh, not this one.
2: Leave it shut out the lock.
0: Please, Mother Superior, get away from the door.
1: Major Krupp knows I cannot admit anyone without a written order.
0: Mother Superior! Mother Superior!
1: He ain't well. Or a German.
0: Mother Superior.
3: Late. I've been waiting here well over an hour.
0: I'm sorry. I was detained.
3: Come on, they're waiting for you inside.
4: Oh, she finally came, did she?
0: I was detained.
4: Wait a minute. This is not Madame Bouchard.
3: Not Madame Bouchard?
0: It's all right. I've taken Madame Bouchard's place.
3: Where is she?
0: Under arrest. Someone talked.
3: What is your name?
0: Louise.
4: Louise. They've been making arrests. We'll have to get you out of here.
3: Let's see if I have this straight. I'm to pose as Jeanne Debray. She is my wife, Madame Debray. She needs a wedding ring, doesn't she?
4: Yeah, I have one right here. Here, Louise, put this on.
3: Let me put it on. I'm a sentimental kind. Hold out your hand. No, no, no, the left one.
0: Oh.
3: There you are, Madame Debray. You look frightened. You sure you can carry this off?
0: Oh, I must. I must.
4: Remember, you're a soldier now and must obey orders. I know this man is a stranger, but whenever you are in public, he's not a stranger. He's your husband.
0: I will remember.
4: But now you must be on your way. You are to go northeast until you reach the lake. You'll find the cottage a mile back in the woods. You should reach there tomorrow night, and you can rest. Keep off the main roads as much as possible. Good luck to both of you. You'll need it.
3: Come on, Louise. Let's go.

0: look very tired. I'll sit here by the lake a few moments and rest. We've walked all night and most of the day.
1: Thank you. I am tired.
0: Look at that water. My little boy was here. He'd want to dive right in.
1: You have a little boy?
0: I sure have. 6 years old. He's got blonde hair and blue eyes and two front teeth are missing. He's all boy. Smart, too, and strong. Found a box when he was only four. You'd be crazy about him. Full of fun, always mischief, but never anything bad. Crazy about animals.
1: Does he swim well?
0: Does he swim well? I'll say he does. I taught him, and I taught my wife, too, when she wasn't much bigger than Johnny is now.
1: You've known her that long?
0: All my life. She was the girl next door back in my hometown. We grew up together, you know. Great American love story. I carried her books to school, bought her ice cream at the corner drugstore. She said she had her eye on me when I was only eight. I never had a chance to look at another girl. Not that I ever wanted to. Went through high school together and then on to state college.
1: Then your parents, they arranged the marriage?
0: No, they weren't enthusiastic about it. We thought we were too young. That's the way to start out. Do everything together. Work together, play together, grow up together. You know what she's doing now? She's working in the defense plant. She makes them and I fly them. Gosh, I can see her with a monkey wrench in her pocket and a lipstick in the other. Even the war couldn't separate Barbara from her lipstick. I'll never forget the night Johnny was born. I got the car out and sat there honking the horn and... You're not going to hold this trip up while you look for a lipstick, are you? She said, I certainly am. I want to look my best the first time he sees me. I could never begin to tell you how I miss her. I miss waking up beside her. I miss her head on my shoulder. Scent of her hair. It's been so long. So? Someday you'll have a real wedding ring on your finger. And you'll know what I'm talking about.
1: I'm sorry. But all this talk about marriage, that does not interest me. Shall we go on? The cottage must be up in those woods.
0: Yes, of course. By all means, let us go on.
1: Look, there are some planes coming.
0: Now, they're probably up that convoy of trucks we passed. Come on, we better run for the woods.
1: Oh, that explosion was so close. Oh, I don't think I can run.
0: We've got to get out of here. In a couple of minutes, this place won't be healthy for anyone. Come on, come on. Here. Help me get on my feet, will you? Thanks.
1: Your shoulder. You're hurt.
0: It must have been a bomb splinter. If we can make it to the cottage, I'll be all right. It isn't serious.
1: Here. Let me put my arm around your waist. You can lean on me. We'll take it very slowly.
0: Yes. I'm afraid we'll have to.

0: Thank God we made it. They said there'd be food and medicine in the table drawer.
1: I have it. There's some sulfonylamide powder. Some tablets, too.
0: Good. Now, you sprinkle the powder on the wound, wherever the skin's broken. Nice. We'll sleep here tonight. Henri said there was a bedroom upstairs. I'll sleep down here on the couch.

0: Well, my headaches.
1: Good morning.
0: Morning. What are you doing down there on your knees, scrubbing that floor at this hour?
1: Well, I like things clean.
0: Wait a minute. Wait a minute. Sister?
1: Just a minute.
0: So that's what you are. That's who you are. I thought you seemed familiar before. You're the little sister who was scrubbing the floor back at the convent. Funny I didn't recognize you. But you'd look so different in your robes and veil. Why did you leave the convent?
1: I broke a trust. It was the only way I knew to make up for it.
0: Mm-hmm. Convent meant a lot to you, didn't it?
1: Yes. It was like... like tearing my life out by its roots to leave. I had to do it.
0: Will they take you back?
1: I don't know. I feel lost. I don't know what I'll do. The outside world has always seemed very frightening to me.
0: You mustn't feel that way. It's quite a wonderful world when you get to know it.
1: I know. I felt that when I was listening to you talk about your wife and your son.
0: Mm-hmm.
1: When I stopped you, it wasn't because I was bored. It was because it somehow hurt me to listen. I don't know why.
0: Well, I don't often talk about Barbara, but that's probably because she's so much a part of me. I can't talk about it. You know, marriage can be the most beautiful thing in the world. It's like finding your other self. Lots of little things you remember and think about in marriage, things that make you laugh or make you cry. Like Barbara trying to be dignified with cold cream on her nose. My finding the morning newspaper with jam on it. Like her slippers, you know, they're always in the wrong place beside the bed and I always trip over them. Marriage is having someone to laugh at one moment and run to for comfort the next, to make you feel masculine and superior and protecting while you know all the time that without her you're not so much. Someone to believe in, even when you've ceased to believe in yourself. Someone to bring your achievements and your failures back to. Someone who makes an empty house a home. And a home. A haven.
1: Oh, you say all that like a... like a litany.
0: What's that?
1: A kind of prayer.
0: You're right. It is a prayer. It's a prayer and a creed. It's the heart of what most of us are fighting for. You understand?
1: Oh, yes, I do understand. Thank you for helping me understand.
0: Well, do you think you can fix us some breakfast? We'll rest here today, but by night we must be away from here.
1: I shall be sorry to leave here.
0: Yes. Yes, so will I.

0: In just a moment, Act Two of Till We Meet Again. 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But right now, with so many lovely spring days to enjoy, a head cold can make you feel especially and unnecessarily miserable. I say unnecessarily miserable because there is an easy way to relieve discomforts of head colds. That's with Vatronol, Vicks Vatronol. 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Yes, Vatronol is wonderfully effective, a specialized nasal medication developed by Vicks for the express purpose of relieving distress of head colds. And moreover, if used in time at the first sniffle or sneeze, Vatronol actually helps prevent many colds from developing. Now just try Vatronol, friends. You'll like the way it quickly relieves distress, and it may save you untold hours of unnecessary head cold misery. 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
1: And now Act Two of Till We Meet Again, starring Victor Jory and featuring Gertrude Warner. Louise and John made their way as best they could for the next 2 days and nights, doing their best to keep out of sight. And always, just a little way behind them, came Major Krupp and the nervous, unhappy mayor of the village they'd left, Mayor Vitray. On the third night, they arrived at the small coast town that was their destination. They were hungry and took a chance on going to a restaurant to eat. And it was there Vitray came up to them. He was alone, but there was a gun in his hand.
2: Good evening, Sister Clotilde.
3: Oh.
2: And you, monsieur, we have not met personally, but let me introduce myself. I am the heir of the village from which you escaped and to which you are about to return. You and your companion. Do not try to reach for your gun. Mine will be quicker. You will both precede me through that door.
4: Come on, Louise.
2: Now then, I'm going to telephone to Major Krupp. He's over at the general headquarters right now. I can assure you he will be very glad to see you both. Connect me with the German military headquarters, please.
4: Put down the telephone. You've seen a hand grenade, haven't you, Vitray? Well, put down the phone or I'll pull the pin. I'll blow us both.
5: You wouldn't.
4: I would if you say another word. Louise, get out through the back door. Run for the station.
3: No, I won't leave
4: you. Get out. Hurry.
2: So that's how it is. You can't kill me without killing her. And you won't do that. Hello, Major Krupp, please.
4: I'm warning you. Put down that phone.
2: Major Krupp, this is Vitray. I told you if you gave me a free hand, I would catch them.
4: Hang up the phone, Louise. I'll push him out of sight.
3: All right. Is he dead?
4: Oh, no. But the mayor must learn not to take his eyes off an adversary, even when talking to a Nazi major. Come on.
6: We have been expecting you for 2 days, Lieutenant. The Gestapo is hunting for a couple, a soldier and his wife. So you are no longer a couple. You, Lieutenant, will be François Marat, a worker on the fortifications against invasion. There is a big boarding house down at the harbor for the men working on the fortifications. You will both go there. And you, Mademoiselle Louise, have you ever worked in a kitchen or helped to wait on tables?
7: Oh, yes. I used to help.
6: Good. You will be Marie Arlienne, a waitress. At 11:15, Lieutenant, you will leave the dining room. You will go to room 212. There is a trap door in that room. It is directly over the water. At 11, there will be a motorboat directly under that door. It will take you to safety.
4: And Louise?
6: I will take care of her. At the moment, our one concern is to get you
4: away. Oh, no, she's going with me. I can't leave her. That's not safe for her in France.
6: Well, you will have to decide that later yourselves. You must both change your clothes, and then we will be on our way. As soon as we get there, Louise, you will start waiting on the tables.
8: Hurry along with that coffee. I have to get back to work.
3: Oui, monsieur.
8: After you have poured the coffee, huh? You will come with me.
3: Mary Tray.
8: Yes, and this time you are not going to escape. You have reached the end of your journey, Sister Clotilde. Major Krupp is waiting for you. Here is Sister Clotilde, Major Krupp.
9: Ah, Sister Clotilde. At last we meet again. Where's the American? You won't answer, huh? All right. Suppose I make a bargain with you. I must have the information which the French underground collected so carefully. I offer you the American's life in exchange for the information.
3: His life?
5: He'll never give up the papers.
9: I think he will. To her?
3: Yes, he will, to me.
9: Is it a bargain, Sister Clotilde? I'll give 10 minutes to go to him.
3: You let me go alone?
9: Do you promise to come back?
3: Yes. I promise on the vows I'd hope to make as a nun that I will come back.
9: Very well. I accept your promise, Sister Clotilde.

0: John. John, let me in.
1: Hello, Louise. What's the matter?
0: Nothing. I hurried so.
1: Anything wrong?
0: I remembered it. It's almost time for you to go.
1: I don't want to go without you.
0: You must. It's time for us to say goodbye.
1: Goodbye?
0: What else can we say to each other?
1: There are many things I'd like to say. I can't just come down to thank you and goodbye.
0: But it has.
1: I'll never forget you.
0: I don't want you to. I want you to remember me always, as I shall remember you.
1: What will happen to you? I can't leave out knowing. Where will you go?
0: Where I shall be safe. I promise you.
1: You're still wearing your wedding ring. Did you forget to take it off?
0: No, I didn't forget. But I must take it off now.
1: Let me have it.
0: Yes. In France, a good husband wears a wedding ring. I think you should wear this one. What time is it?
1: 11:02.
0: So late. You must hurry.
1: You think it's easy what you're asking me to do?
0: No. And what I'm asking myself to do is not easy either.
1: No matter what we do, nothing will ever be the same again. You know that, don't you?
0: Oh, yes. I know and understand many things I never knew before. When you first told me about your marriage, you made me understand what it meant for a man to have a wife and child. You made me understand what it could mean to a woman to spend her life with a man of her own choosing and a child that belongs to them both. Even though that life is not for me, I shall always be glad when I see a man and woman together, that I know a little of what they feel for each other. Oh, I have much to thank you for. Oh, there's the man with the launch. We must raise the trap door.
1: Yes, of course.
2: Hurry, Lieutenant.
1: Goodbye, thank you. And God bless you until we meet again.
0: Goodbye. And God keep you.
3: The door! Open the door, we'll break it down!
0: I will open the door.
4: Where is he?
0: He's gone, and so are the papers.
4: So? You broke your word.
0: No. I promised I would come back. I am here.
4: You know what I'm going to do with you?
0: Kill me?
4: Kill you? You'd enjoy that, wouldn't you? The beautiful, martyred heroine standing before the firing squad saying your prayers. Oh, no, Sister Clotilde, that's much too easy. You're a woman. A young woman and quite a lovely one. The German Reich has use for such women.
5: No, you cannot do that. You wouldn't. Sister Clotilde, you'd not just understand. Don't you know what he intends doing with
4: you? Silence, Vitre! Open your mouth once more and you'll be shot. Guard! Take her away! And ship her to Poland in the morning!
5: No, I won't let you do it. I won't let you.
4: Put that gun down, Vitre!
0: I thank thee. Oh, Lord.
5: Forgive me, Sister Clotilde. It is much better this way. For you, it is much better.
0: I...

0: Well, here's your ship, Lieutenant. You're safe now.
1: Yeah. I'm safe now.
0: Safe and on your way home.
1: Yeah, on my way home. For all the years I live, they'll always be a part of my heart. It'll always belong to France.

0: In just a moment, a very important message from Victor Jory. 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And if you're one of those who catch head colds that make you feel miserable with sniffles and sneezes or a stuffy head, you should know how quickly Vicks Vatrinol can help you. 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Now, get a bottle of Vatrinol, friends, and try it. 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
1: In 2 weeks, this is Victor Jory. In 2 weeks, on April 8th to be exact, the Matinee Theater will give its closing performance for the season. I want to take this opportunity.

also want to thank all of you for your many kind letters of appreciation. We've always tried to bring you the plays you liked best, and we naturally were glad to hear that you enjoyed them. I personally have enjoyed playing in these productions, and I would very much like to bring them to you again in the fall, even through the summer months. Now, just how do you feel about it? Have you enjoyed the matinee theater? Would you like to have me try to bring you these plays soon again? I'd like to hear from all of you. So please write me, care of Columbia Broadcasting System, New York 22, New York. Next week, we bring you your request play, The Love Story of Elizabeth Barrett and Robert Browning. And on April 8th, our closing performance, we hope to bring you a play that so many of you have asked for. Thank you.

Our script today was adapted by Gene Holloway from Paramount's current motion picture Till We Meet Again and was directed by Richard Sandville. Music for this series is under the direction of Mark Warnow. Be sure to be with us next week when Vicks, the makers of Vicks Vatrinol, Vicks Cough Drops, and Vicks Inhaler, brings you another great matinee theater production starring Victor Jory in the love story of Elizabeth Barrett and Robert Browning. This is CBS, the Columbia Broadcasting System.

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1: True Yates, the central heat theory. He shines forth in all his glory. He's right, and I have done well to believe in him. Eh, Harry? Eh?
2: Your calculations lead me to a stupendous conclusion, Uncle.
1: Then what is that?
2: Look at it in this way. From this spot where we are now to the center of the Earth is about 1,583 leagues.
1: 1,583 and a quarter.
2: We'll call it 1,600 in round numbers. Now, out of a journey of 1,600 leagues, we have completed 16.
1: What then?
2: Hans, how long has our journey occupied us so far?
3: It is 20 days.
2: You're sure of that?
3: Oh, yes, I'm sure. It is exactly 20 days.
2: Uncle, you hear that? Exactly 20 days to complete a hundredth part of our journey. If we go on at this rate, we shall be journeying on for 2,000 days. 5.5 years. To descend 16 leagues, we have made a horizontal journey of 85 leagues, so that we shall have to go about 8,000 leagues.
1: No, you and your calculations. How do you know that this road will not carry us directly and quickly to our journey's end? Besides, what I have undertaken to do, and never has done before me.
2: Arne Saknussemm?
1: Yes, the great Arne Saknussemm. Why should not we be equally successful?
2: I hope we shall, Uncle, but still, if I may be allowed to suggest...
1: You are allowed to hold your tongue, and you talk so stupidly as if...
2: I was only pointing out...
1: My boy, whatever objections you raise, whatever fine theories you put forward, we shall go on. Hans?
3: Yes, Master.
1: We shall go on, shall we not?
3: We shall go on, if you say so, Master.
1: I do say so. So there you are, my boy. We shall go on. We shall go on.
4: For several days thereafter, the slopes ahead of us became steeper. Some were frightful, almost vertical. And it seemed that we were forever going down through the solid rock. On some days, we descended a league and a half, and even 2 leagues, that is 6, towards the center of the earth. These descents were sufficiently perilous, and as we made them, we learned to appreciate to the full the marvelous coolness of our guide. This grave and dispassionate Icelander had become devoted to us, and he got us over many a dangerous situation where, but for him, our little expedition must have foundered. During the 2 weeks following our last conversation, there occurred nothing worthy of record. But the next event, which I must relate, is indeed quite fearful. And even now, the memory of it makes me tremble and my heart to falter. Our constant and successive descents had taken us quite 30 leagues into the earth. That is to say, that there were...

thus nearly 100 miles of rocks, oceans, continents, and towns. In a horizontal direction, we were about 200 leagues southeast of Iceland. The 7th of August. On that unforgettable day, the tunnel had taken an almost level course. I was walking in front. My uncle had charge of one of the Rumkopf coils. I had the other. By means of its light, I was examining the different layers of granite. Presently, I halted and turned round. Uncle! I had been completely absorbed in my engrossing occupation and had failed to notice. I was alone. Uncle? No reply. I've certainly been walking too fast, or perhaps the others have stopped to rest. Well, the best thing I can do is to go back and find them. I must have walked back for at least a quarter of an hour. Not a living soul.

0: no reply. My voice was lost in the myriad cavernous echoes it aroused. For the first time, I began to feel seriously alarmed. A shiver ran through my body. I broke out in a sweat. Keep calm. I must keep calm. I shall find them all right. Of course I shall. There can't be two roads to the center of the earth. It's certain that I'm a long way ahead of them. All I have to do is to go back and find them. I ascended the tunnel for half an hour. I couldn't make up my mind whether or not I recognized certain markings and projections on the walls. Every now and again I paused and listened in case my uncle and Hans were calling. Knowing well that in that still atmosphere I should hear them a long way off. But no, there was nothing to be heard. Nothing in all that immense gallery except the echoes of my own footsteps. At last I stopped. Even now I could scarcely believe that I was lost. I was quite willing to think that I had made a mistake, but not that I was lost. If I had made some silly mistake, then surely I should find my way back to my companions. But if I was really lost... No, I would not think of it. I said to myself, back up now, it's all right. Since there's only one road to be followed, they must come by it, and we shall meet. All I have to do is to go back up the slope. Just a minute, though. It's possible that having missed me, they too may have started to search for me. In that case, I must make haste. And I shall catch up with them. Of course I shall catch up with them. There's no doubt about it. But I was by no means convinced of what I said. And as I stood pondering, another fearful doubt assailed me. Was I, after all, really ahead of the others? Well, yes, of course I was. Hans was certainly following behind me, preceded by my uncle. Why, I perfectly recalled how Hans had stopped for a moment to adjust the baggage on his shoulders. A trifling detail, but I recalled it clearly. And then I thought, there's another sure means of not losing my way. There's a thread to guide me through all this twisting passage. The Hansbach, our faithful little stream. Come along now, I said. Be on your way. Catch up with them. This wonderful little spring, our little river which had spared us from thirst for so long, would now lead me straight back onto the right road. But first I thought I would refresh myself with a wash. I stopped to plunge my hands into the waters of the Hansbach stream. But there was no Hansbach stream. There was only the hard and dusty road of granite. No words can describe the despair that seized me. I went down on hands and knees, feeling the hard and arid floor. No stream. Not the slightest trace of dampness. Uncle! I was lost. And I was powerless to help myself. Kneeling there, I asked for heaven's help, little as I had a right to be remembered by God. I prayed earnestly and sincerely. I felt calmer after that. I remembered I had with me provisions for 3 days. I remembered that my water gourd was quite full. I must not give up. I must try to find my companions. Which way should I go? Up the slope? Or down? I would go on up the slope, I decided. In that direction, I should eventually reach the point where I had lost the stream. Once there, I could regain the crater of Mount Sneffels. Why hadn't I thought of this before? I had a bite of food and a drink and started on the ascent of the gallery. An hour passed. I tried to recall the shape of the tunnel to persuade myself that I had come this way before. But I could recognize nothing. And then I stumbled against something solid. Impassable rock. This was the end of the passage. It was a mere blind alley. My last hope was now gone. I was lost in this vast labyrinth without a guide, without a clue, without a compass. When I stumbled, I had damaged my lamp and I had no means of repairing it. Its light was already becoming fainter. Soon it would go out altogether. I seemed to see a procession of shadows flickering over the granite wall, and I scarcely dared to lower my eyes, fearing to lose this last precious glimmer of light. I completely lost my head. I rose, hammering my fists in despair against the cold stone wall. Madness must have seized me. I knew not what I did. I began to run, rushing willy-nilly in this inextricable labyrinth, tearing down the slope like some crazed inhabitant of the underworld, screaming, roaring, howling, bruised by the projecting rocks, falling and getting up and falling. Where was I going? I did not know. I did not know. Hours passed, perhaps many. At last, my strength exhausted, I dropped senseless to the floor. When at last I opened my eyes, my face was wet with tears. How long I had lain there, I did not know. I had no means of knowing. I was alone. Alone? Never since the creation of the world had there been such solitude as mine. Overcome with pain and grief, I crouched against the granite wall, endeavoring to compose my mind. Faintness came upon me again, and I thought this must be the of death. Then, suddenly there reached my ears a confusion of sound, like a distant rumbling of thunder, and in it, resounding far, far off, voices. What was it? I listened. A quarter of an hour passed. All about me was so silent that I could hear the throbbing of my own heart. And thus I waited, waited, waited, strangely hopeful. Then, by accident, my ear brushed against the wall, and I appeared to hear the faintest echo of a sound, as if I was listening to vague and incoherent voices. I cried aloud, "It can't be! It isn't true! It's delirium! I'm imagining it!" But I listened all the more intently. Now I convinced myself that I heard human voices. I could make out no meaning, no sense in what I heard, but somewhere somebody was speaking. I felt sure of it. Could it be myself? Could it be that my own words were echoing back to me? I bit my lips and again put my ear to the wall. Yes. Yes, it was the sound of human voices. So now I dragged myself along the sides of the tunnel until I reached a point where I could hear more distinctly. Even so, I could only distinguish strange and uncertain words which, for me, had no meaning. Words whispered, as it were, far, far away. And at last I made out a word. For Lorat? What did it mean? I didn't know. I didn't care. It was Danish. It must be either my uncle or Hans who was speaking. I yelled at the top of my voice, "Help! Help!" Then I listened, scarcely daring to breathe. I listened for the slightest sound, a cry, a sigh, a question. But no. All was silence. And now I began to fear that my voice was so weak that my companions who were in search of me would never hear me. It must be they. It must.
1: What other man can be buried down here? 100 miles under the surface of the earth. Then again I listened. I moved my ear over to the wall and found a spot where the voices appeared to be at their loudest. And I heard, too, a noise like the rolling of distant thunder. Now, at last, I understood what was happening. These sounds were not reaching me through the solid mass of granite. They were coming along the gallery itself. The place where I lay had some peculiar acoustic property of its own. A whispering gallery. I heard my own name distinctly pronounced, cast, as it were, into space. It was my uncle, the professor, who was speaking. It was clear that shouting would not help me. In order to make myself heard, I, too, must speak along the wall of the gallery, which would carry my voice as effectively as a wire carries electricity from one place to another. But there was no time to lose. If my companions were to move only a few feet from where they now stood, there would be no acoustic effect, no whispering gallery. I put my lips to the wall, and I said as clearly and as distinctly as I could, "Uncle, speak." I waited. I knew that sound did not travel very fast. And besides, I thought the density of the air at this great depth could only tend to slow it down. I waited. Many seconds passed. Seconds which, to my distracted mind, appeared an eternity. And then...

0: That was the third installment of A Journey to the Center of the Earth, adapted by Howard Jones from the novel by Jules Verne. The cast was as follows. Harry Lawson was played by Bernard Horsfall, Professor von Hartwig by Geoffrey Banks, and Hans Bjelke by John Daglish. It was produced in the north of England by Trevor Hill. Next Thursday, at 5:25 in story time, you'll be able to hear the fourth installment of A Journey to the Center of the Earth, and this is called The Central Sea.
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6: Good evening. Come in, won't you? Why, what's the matter? Not nervous, are you? I don't want you to be nervous. Perhaps if I told you a story, it might help to calm you. I know a very nice story about a man who tried to live another man's life for him. I call it The Two Faces of Death. Now for my story, The Two Faces of Death. In an office high above the city, George Post of the financial firm of Post and Jones is dictating to his secretary, Nelson Smith, when the telephone rings.
7: Shall I answer it, Mr. Post?
8: No, I'll get it, Nelson. Hello, Post speaking. Who? Oh. Yes. Yes, I see. Monday morning, you say? And the tip came from... Yes, I get it. I'll take the necessary steps. Goodbye. Nelson, where are you going?
7: I was going to the washroom, Mr. Post.
8: Come back here.
7: Yes, sir.
8: Nelson, that phone call was from a friend of mine. He says the authorities are going to investigate the firm's books Monday morning. They got a tip that we're indulging in phony stock deals. And that tip came from you.
7: No. No, Mr. Post, it wasn't me.
8: You turned us in, Nelson.
7: Please, Mr. Post, I don't know what you're talking about. What are you doing with that paper knife?
8: I'm just going to teach you a little lesson.
7: Oh, no, stay away from me. Stay.
8: That, Nelson, is how a stool pigeon always winds up. Dead.
9: Is there anything wrong, George? I thought I...
10: Good Lord, what have you done?
8: Listen, Waller. Nelson tipped off the feds that our stock deals have been phonies. We better clear out. Had to kill Nelson or he'd have had the cops right after us.
10: Yes, but murder...
8: Don't worry, I have a plan. We'll hide Nelson's body in the closet. This is Friday. It won't be found till Monday.
10: But then what?
8: All right, you'll see. Right now, we're going to drive up to my lodge in the mountains. I have a new lodgekeeper up there named Tony Amato. And Tony's going to surprise you, Walter. He's going to surprise you very much.
6: Late that evening, the two partners reached the lonely hunting lodge in the Adirondacks. And when Walter Jones got his first glimpse of Tony Amato, the lodgekeeper, he could scarcely conceal his astonishment. George Post gave Tony orders to prepare dinner.
8: Just whip up anything you've got, Tony. We're starved.
11: Yes, Mr. Post. I'll have something ready in half an hour.
8: Good. We'll wash up meanwhile.
11: Right, Mr. Post.
10: Great gosh, George. Is that the surprise?
8: Mm-hmm.
10: Why, he looks just like you. He could be your twin brother.
8: That's a surprise, Walter. You know, fate works in funny ways. I was driving back from Chicago last winter when I picked up a hitchhiker, Tony. He was broke and desperate. He confessed to me the police wanted him for petty larceny. When I offered him this job as lodgekeeper, he was so grateful he almost cried.
10: I see.
8: Both Tony and I recognized that we looked alike. He thought I was helping him because of that. Actually, I figured I might need a fall guy sometime soon. And he'd be it.
12: Now the time is here.
8: Right. Suppose the police raid this lodge and find Tony Amato dead, wearing my clothes. Beside him, there's a note confessing everything. What'll it look like, huh?
12: Suicide, of course. They'll bury him and stop looking for you.
8: Exactly. You can go on back to town and claim you didn't know what was going on. I'll take all the blame and clear you entirely.
12: Why, that's perfect, George. But after you've taken care of Tony Amato's identity, what'll you do?
8: I'll go back to Chicago and give myself up to the police.
12: What?
8: Yes. I'll claim amnesia.
12: Oh.
8: Say I can't remember what happened. Just that I committed some kind of crime and I want to clear myself. If necessary, I'll go to jail for 6 months for petty larceny. It'll be the perfect hiding place.
12: Well, I'll be jiggered. It's brilliant, George. Positively brilliant.
8: Yeah. Well, suppose we get ready for dinner. It's going to be an important dinner for Tony Amato. His last.
5: If George spends a few months in jail, we can certainly spend a few seconds on an important detail or two. Details can be important, you know. In hats, for example, such details as these. How wide is the brim? Is the edge evenly stitched? Is the hat band distinctive? And does the shade harmonize with the rest of the hat? If the size label says 7 1/4, is it exactly 7 1/4 or more like 7 3/8? Gentlemen, these may seem like small details, but add them up and you have the difference between an ordinary hat and one that really looks right on you. The makers of Adam hats know this well. They take especial care in the fashioning of every detail in their long line of smart hats. It's this sort of style testing that assures you of correct hat styling when you buy an Adam. Now, Dr. Weird.
6: Now I'll continue my story, The Two Faces of Death. Dinner at the hunting lodge is over, and George Post has invited Tony Amato, who looks so strangely like him, to sit down and have a drink with them. Tony is almost pathetically grateful to his employer.
13: Gee, Mr. Post, I don't know what I'd have done if you hadn't picked me up that day. I can't tell you what this job means to me.
12: George is like that, big-hearted. You like it here, Tony?
13: Oh, it's swell, Mr. Jones. So quiet and peaceful.
8: You haven't been into the village much, have you, Tony?
13: Oh, no, Mr. Post. You warned me about that. I haven't been to town once in the whole 3 months.
8: Good. Well, let's finish our drinks. Here's to crime.
13: Gee, that's good. Well, Mr. Post, if you'll excuse me. I'll clear off. I feel so funny. What's wrong with me?
8: You're dying, Tony, that's all.
13: Dying?
8: Yes, there's poison in that drink. You see, Tony, I need your life. You're going to die and become me. I'm going to live and become you. Simple, isn't it?
13: You're going to become me? That's... Well, I hope you enjoy it. I hope you enjoy being Tony Amato.
12: Well, he's gone. Very nicely done, George.
8: Yes, I think so. In a moment, you'll join him, Walter.
12: I'll join him. What do you say?
8: Just that I poison your drink, too.
12: You poison my drink?
8: Yes, you don't think I could leave you alive to double-cross me for the money we've got hidden away, do you?
12: I was going to double-cross you, George. But you beat me to it. You clever, George.

0: 2 days later, in the early evening, George Post, dressed in clothes that had belonged to his ex-lodge keeper, Tony Amato, descended from a bus in midtown Chicago. He walked a few blocks, then stopped to buy an evening paper.
1: It should be here. They've had plenty of time to find the bodies. Yes. Yeah, here it is. Banking firm partners in suicide pact. Police disclosed today that George Post and Walter Jones, the stock brokerage firm of Post and Jones, took their own lives. Save for a complete auditing of the books to determine the size of the swindle, authorities have marked the case closed. Well, that's that. George Post is dead. Now to carry out the rest of the plan, to get myself up to the police and clear Tony Amato's record. Uh-oh, here comes the policeman now. He'll do. Officer.
2: What is it?
1: Officer, I want to give myself up.
2: Give yourself up? What for would you be giving yourself up to? Oh, Tony Amato, is it?
1: What?
2: Well, what brings you back to Chicago, Tony?
1: Oh, you know me?
2: Sure I know you, Tony. Didn't I see you often enough hanging out in the pool rooms here in me beat?
1: Then you must know what I did. What I'm wanted for.
2: Huh?
1: Well, you see, I was in an auto accident. I hit my head. I can't remember much except my name and that I was running away from the police.
2: So it was the police you were running away from?
1: Yes, I think I stole a little money. I want to clear myself.
2: So you think you stole a little money? That's a hot one. Well, maybe you did. But we don't watch you, Tony. You're free as the wind for all we care.
1: You mean I'm not wanted for anything?
2: Not as far as we are concerned.
1: Why, that's fine. I guess my memory...
2: Tony, look out! That car!

0: And here he is, Inspector.
1: Yeah, it's Tony, all right. So the Scarlet Mob got him, did they?
2: Yeah. I saw the car coming. I ducked just in time.
1: I wonder what brought Tony back to Chicago. He must have known Joe Scarlet was after him for holding out on his numbers collections.
2: I sure can't figure it out, sir. He was trying to tell me something about losing his memory when they got him.
1: Yeah.
2: One of the boys must have seen him on the street and recognized him.
1: Well, I guess we'll never know.
2: Hey, wait a minute. His lips are moving. He is trying to speak. What is it, Tony?
3: I not...
4: You're going to become me. That's a hot one. You're clever, George. Very clever.
3: No, I'm not... Not Tony.
2: Can't catch what he's saying, Inspector.
4: I hope you enjoy being Tony Amato.
5: Someday, George, you'll be too clever. Too clever.
2: He's dead, Inspector. Tony is dead.
6: Yes, our friend George was clever. But when you try to live somebody else's life, you can never be sure what you're letting yourself in for, can you? That's why it's always best just to be yourself. So if you ever meet somebody who looks exactly like you, don't let yourself be tempted to try what George did. I knew a man once who thought he could... Oh, you have to go now. Perhaps you'll drop in again soon. Just look for the house on the other side of the cemetery. The house of Dr. Weir.
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7: 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Tonight, before an exclusive Hollywood audience of motion picture stars, directors, and producers, the Warner Academy Theater presents The Crowd Roars. John Ridgely will be heard in the role of Joe Greer, Susan Hayward as Lee. The curtain rises. The story of The Crowd Roars has its opening in a small Midwestern town where Joe Greer, famous Indianapolis auto racing champion, has dropped in for a visit with the folks at home. Just now, he is approaching a dilapidated little garage in the rear of the old Greer homestead.
8: Hey there, young fella.
9: What? Oh, it's you. Gee whiz.
8: Come on, crawl out from under that tin can and let's have a look at you.
9: But, Joe, I was going to come down to the train and meet you. I thought you were coming in on the 4 o'clock.
8: Well, I'll be.
9: What's the matter?
8: You're not a kid anymore. You've grown up.
9: Oh, gosh, it's been 5 years, Joe.
8: Yeah. I imagine when you get that grease off your face and some of that oil out of your hair, you look pretty much like a man.
9: Oh, quit your kidding. Say, did you see Mom and Dad?
8: Yeah, sure, just did. They told me you were out here in the garage working on a racing car.
9: I'll say I am.
8: You're not talking about that coffee pot you just crawled out from under.
9: It's all mine. Isn't she a knockout? I made her out of an old Ford. Here, let me switch on the light and I'll show you.
8: Will it go? I mean, anywhere but downhill?
9: Oh, say, I've been racing right here in town at the local track. Didn't you know?
8: No, I guess not.
9: Well, I won the championship in Middleton County 2 years straight. Of course, I guess that don't seem like much to you.
8: Oh, no, it's swell. I just hadn't heard about it.
9: I guess Dad thinks you're the only driver in the family, but Joe, I'm going to race. One day I'm going to be burning them up at Ascot and riding them dizzy for 500 miles in Indianapolis.
8: You've got it pretty bad, haven't you, boy?
9: Oh, I'm going to be like you, a champ. Someday I will.
8: Eddie, you know, for the past 5 years, I've been traveling all over the country, and I've seen a lot of them just like you. They grind away year after year, dirt, grime, rotten, dangerous tracks, getting crippled up, and for what? A few bucks a race, that's all. If you're looking for glory, kid, forget it. Sure, the crowds out there watch you and cheer, but what are they watching for? For wrecks, that's what they're roaring for, blood. But you can't take the roar of the crowd to the bank, and there's no pension for cracked-up race drivers. It's a game that ain't worth getting into.
9: Joe, I guess maybe what you say is true, all right, but you see...
8: Yeah, I see. You're going to drive just the same.
9: Uh-huh.
8: Well, it's a cinch I'm not going to let you break your fool neck racing with a bunch of hayseeds. Come on, we'll go tell Mom and Dad. Now, don't just stand there. We got to step on it. We got a date in Omaha tomorrow.
9: You mean you'll take me along? You'll let me team up with you, Joe?
8: Sure. If you must do it, kid, do it the big way. We'll knock 'em silly together.
0: Hello, Lee. How are you?
10: Well, I'm fine. Come on in. Geez, Bud, I haven't seen you since Indianapolis last year. You're here for the race, huh?
0: Sure.
10: Say, how'd you find me?
0: Well, Phil Hennessy, one of the drivers, had a line on you.
10: Oh, that was sweet of you, Bud. Here, sit down. There's a chair. Not much of a dump, is it?
0: Oh, it's all right.
10: Well, how's it been with you, Bud?
0: Oh, fair. Smashed up my car in Omaha 4 months ago. I got another car. Not so hot, but I'll wind her up somehow.
10: Do you think you have a chance?
0: You never know. There'll be some good boys in the race. I guess you heard that Joe and Eddie are coming out.
10: Yeah. Yeah, I did.
0: Mm-hmm. Well?
10: Well, if that's what you came up to tell me, Spud, thanks. But I knew it anyway. I've been reading about them in the papers. That young brother of his is getting quite a reputation.
0: Yeah, he's been burning them up. Why, in the last 4 months, every sports writer in the country's been giving him a tumble.
10: Have you talked to Joe?
0: Yeah. Well,
10: then you know about us. Joe broke it off when he took his brother on the road with him.
0: Well, that kid means a lot to him. Joe watches every move he makes. He's worse than an old mother hen, and proud.
10: Oh, I don't hold any bitterness, Bud. I guess I understand. Now it's Eddie. Joe didn't want him to know about us. He wrote me when he was in Omaha. So it's all right. But you can't forget a guy like Joe Greer just because he says so in a letter.
0: Why, sure. Well, it's none of my business. I don't mean to be butting in, but I can remember a lot of good times we had together. You, Joe, and me. So I just thought that in case you'd like to know, they're getting in the morning. About 8 o'clock, I think.

0: That's all right, Porter. We'll grab those bags. Here.
1: Gatler, thank you, Mr. Green.
2: You weren't kidding, Joe. It's here, all right.
0: What?
2: That California sunshine.
0: Yeah, it's a great place. Come on, let's get going.
3: Oh, Lee, wait a minute. Hey. Hello. Hey.
0: Oh, it's you, huh?
4: Hello. Gee, you look great.
0: Yeah. Oh, now, Lee, this is my kid brother, Eddie.
4: I've been hearing about you.
2: Glad to know you.
0: Well, it was nice to see you, Lee, but we're in a hurry, if you don't mind. We got to get back to the hotel and then...
4: Oh, you can spare just a little time, can't you?
2: Sure. Go ahead, Joe. I'll watch after things.
4: Oh, I'm sorry. I almost forgot. I have a friend with me. Oh, Ann, come here a minute, will you?
5: Yes.
0: Say, what is this? I told you we were...
4: Ann, this is Joe Greer. And this is Eddie Greer.
5: Oh.
2: Gee, hello.
5: Well, hello yourself.
2: Say, I think Los Angeles is going to be swell, huh, Joe?
0: All right, Lee, you win. Let's step over here and have a little talk.
4: Sure.
2: We'll excuse you. Go right ahead.
5: Well,
2: Ann, yes? I don't believe I got your last name.
5: It's Nolan. Ann Nolan.
2: Oh, Irish, huh?
5: Uh-huh.
2: I might have known that.
0: What was the idea coming down here today?
4: I wanted to see you.
0: Guess you didn't believe what I said in the letter, huh?
4: Sure, I believed it, Joe. But we were awfully sweet on each other for a long time, so I thought I had a right to come.
0: Well, you haven't. Those days are past. They're done, gone with. Oh, you're okay, Lee, but you don't fit in anymore. It's the kid now. I've got him. Who's that dame you brought with you?
4: Oh, friend. Just a friend of mine.
0: Well, you tell her to hands off. And the same with you, Lee. I guess that's about all.
6: Final race of the afternoon, 100 laps. Attention, please. We'll give you the lineup. Joe Greer, number 14. Eddie Greer, car number 22. Terry Sloan, car number 9. Bud Smith, number 12.
0: What would you find out?
7: He called the hotel again. He's not there.
0: That young fool. You'd think he'd be on time, at least for the start of the race.
7: Yeah, you would think so. Well, we better get going.
0: Something must have happened to him.
7: Well, it isn't likely he'd just forget a little thing like driving around this track 100 times.
0: I don't know what's got into that kid. I've hardly seen him for the last 2 days. He didn't even come home last night.
7: Oh, that's bad. Well, I'm going to get going. You better too, Joe, if you don't want to be disqualified.
8: Hey, you two, what's the matter here? What are you stalling for? Get those cars out on the track right now. I'm going to scratch you off. We're waiting for you. What's the matter?
0: Well, you see...
8: And where's Eddie Greer?
7: His car's right there in the pit.
8: Yeah, I see it is. But where's Eddie?
0: Something happened to him.
8: What happened to him?
7: Hey, Joe, don't look now, but here comes Eddie, and he's got company.
2: Hello, Joe. Sorry I'm so late getting here.
9: Oh, that's all right. There's a couple of minutes yet. Plenty of time for you to go and read a couple of books or get a haircut.
2: Well, I can explain. You see, I was with Ann.
9: While we're on that subject, let me tell you something. The next time you bring a dame around the racetrack, I'm going to punch your face in.
2: Now, wait, Joe.
8: Now, let's get started. If you want to get in this race, I'll tell the official that you've reported.
9: You heard him, Eddie. Get him. Crawl under that wheel. You're all tuned up, ready to go. I saw to that.
2: Goodbye, honey. I'll see you right after the race.
5: All right, dear, and good luck.
9: Oh, honey, is it? So that's what you've been doing. You didn't come home last night out messing around with this tramp.
2: You take that back.
9: What?
2: Joe, take back what you just
9: said.
2: Why,
9: you young puppy, ought to slap you down. If we didn't have a race to win, I'd do it. I told you to leave that kind of a dame alone.
2: But you don't understand. We were married last night. Joe, this is my wife.
10: We're now on the 14th lap of the 100-mile special event at Ascot Speedway. There they go now into the north turn. Joe Greer driving number 14 in the lead. No, wait. Eddie Greer, number 22, is passing him on the outside. Boy, that's a dangerous thing to do. But look, he made it. And there goes Spud Smith after the Greer boys. Now they're in the back stretch. But here comes Joe Greer driving like mad, trying to pass Eddie on the turn. Look at that Spud Smith go. He's giving the gun. He roars around the turn, and he's cutting off Joe on the inside. He passed him. Wow, I've never seen such reckless driving, especially on the part of Eddie and Joe. On the straightaway, passing the grandstand, once again, Joe Greer, 22, is running alongside Spud Smith. But look, they're headed to that north turn, running side by side. Neither driver will give an inch. They're going into that dangerous, slippery north turn, wide open. Both cars trying to cut the other out. They're taking that turn too fast. They'll never make it. Joe Greer is trying to cut out Smith's car. He's forcing him off the track. He's heading for the rail. They're skidding. That's slippery oil. They're skidding. Joe Greer deliberately pushed the other car into the rail. It's going to be a crash. Hear the crowd roar.
0: that's the verdict. He's dead. He didn't have a chance. It was a fire that did it. Too much burn. We couldn't help him any.
2: Yeah, I know.
4: Come on, Joe. You'd better go back to the hotel now.
0: From what they tell me, Greer, it's lucky you're not lying in there, too.
2: That's right.
0: Yeah, they say that you...
9: Shut up, will you? Shut up. I don't want to talk about it.
0: Well, if you want my advice, I think you'd better take it easy for a while, Greer. Sometimes a shake-up like this...
9: Listen, Doc. When I want your advice, I'll come here and ask you for it.
0: All right. That's the way you feel about it?
11: I just want to test.
4: Joe. Well, here comes Eddie. Anne's with him, too.
9: Oh, hello, kid.
2: I've been looking for you. I looked at the hotel and a couple other places. You see, I didn't look here because I didn't think you'd have nerve enough to come to the hospital.
4: Hello, Ann.
5: Oh, I'm so glad to see you, Lee.
2: Well, Joe, this is the wind-up. What have you got to say?
9: Wind-up? What do you mean, kid?
2: We're through. That's what I came to tell you. You don't think there'd be any other reason.
9: So it's the dame, huh?
2: If you mean my wife, get this straight and get it now. We love each other. We're going to keep on loving each other. And we're married, so that settles that.
9: Yeah, I guess it does.
2: But it'd be the same anyway. I won today, didn't I? Well, I'll keep on winning. And I'll be winning for Ann and not you. Why don't you get wise to yourself, Joe? You're through.
9: You're upset, Eddie. Just because of what happened to Spud, you're upset.
2: What happened to Spud? You killed him, that's what happened. You were mad at me, jealous because I got married. You killed Spud because you were mad. You burned him up. And it's too bad you didn't go with him.
4: Eddie, you don't mean that.
2: Sure I do. Joe's a has-been, and he might as well know it. I guess you heard, Joe. They barred you from the track. You can't race anymore. For 6 months, that's what they said. And what are you going to do for 6 months? Plant daisies?
9: They barred me from the track?
2: Sure, you're through. Washed up. You can't lay off this game for 6 months and then make a comeback. And your car's busted up. You'll be flat broke. And who do you think will give you another job? You got the checkered flag, Joe. You finished for the last time. Come on, Ann. Let's go.
4: Well, Joe... Joe, you ought to go away for a while. Let's go together, huh? Like we used to. Look, it'll be just like a vacation. We can go somewhere, well, up in the mountains, maybe, where the air's clean, it's quiet, and then the...
0: Skip it. Give it to somebody else, Lee. I don't want your sympathy. I don't need it. Why, that young punk, who does he think he is? I taught him all the tricks he knows. He can't get along without me.
4: But, Joe, you're barred from the track. You can't race.
0: 6 months, that's all. Let's say, I'm not worried. I can do a lot of things besides pushing one of those coffee pots around the track. You think I care? Maybe it's a break for me, too. He'll find out. 6 months. Say, that's Indianapolis.

0: And the curtain falls on the first act of The Crowd Roars. The curtain rises on the second act of the Warner Academy presentation of The Crowd Roars.
1: Give me a cup of Java, will you, Steve?
2: Sure.
3: Make mine the same.
2: Yep. You boys all ready for the race tomorrow?
1: Yep. All tuned up, just waiting for the flag.
2: Yeah, I was over for a while today. Thought maybe I'd better have a look in while I could. I'll be pretty busy tomorrow. So who's going to win?
3: Guess we all think we're going to win.
1: Oh, yeah? Well, I'm riding with Eddie Greer. So take it from me, Steve. You want to make some dough, place your bets on number 22.
3: Eddie's okay, and he's made a swell record this year. But don't forget, anything can happen in 500 miles.
2: Well, here's your coffee, boys.
1: Thanks, Steve.
3: Okay.
2: Speaking of Eddie Greer, reminds me, when I was over the track this afternoon, I looked around for Joe.
1: He's not entered.
2: Well, that's too bad.
3: Say, I meant to tell you, I saw Joe this afternoon.
1: No kidding.
3: Yeah. Gosh, I don't know how I forgot.
1: Where?
3: Well, I was walking across the track to our pit, and I saw this guy leaning against the fence up by the grandstand. He looked familiar. I walked over to him, and it was Joe.
1: Eddie'll be sorry to hear that. How'd he look?
3: Not so good. Gee, he looked like a bum.
2: Joe Greer?
3: Yeah. Didn't you hear what happened to him?
2: Well, I knew he had a crack-up out in Los Angeles, but I didn't think he got hurt.
1: Oh, he didn't get hurt. He was lucky, or was he? Surprised you didn't hear, Steve. Joe hit the skids right after that.
2: Funny, ain't it? Last year, just a year ago tonight, Joe was sitting right where you are now, drinking coffee. Yeah, Lee was with him. You remember her, Joe's girl.
1: Sure.
3: Yeah.
2: Well, they was talking about the race the next day, and Joe says, I can hear him now, just the way he said it. He turned to his girl, Lee, and he said, I'm going to break that track record tomorrow. You watch me. I'm going to dump that prize money right in your lap.
3: And he did.
2: Yes, sir. Sure he did. I could hear the crowd yelling. I couldn't get to the track, but I can hear him. Joe Greer, they were saying. Joe Greer. Joe, they was a yelling old beef heck.
1: What's the matter, Steve?
2: Well, don't that beat the devil.
1: What?
2: Look who come in. Hello, Lee. We was just talking about you.
4: Well, come on in.
1: No, I'd better not.
4: You do what I say and no back talk. Wait till I find the light. Here it is. Well, it's not much of a dump, but I call it home. Close the door, will you, Joe?
1: I can't stick around. I got a lot of things to do.
4: Well, you don't think I'm going to let you out of my sight after all the trouble I had finding you?
1: Well, I got some business.
4: Oh, no, mister. You're going to sit right down in that chair while I rustle up some food. No,
1: I couldn't eat. I'm not hungry, Lee.
4: Listen, Joe. I haven't been happy since I lost track of you. And I've traveled over half the country trying to find you.
1: I've been taking it the hard way, Lee. That's something you got to do alone. I didn't want to make it come back to you. Now I can't, Lee.
4: Why not? Your 6 months are up. If you ever do want to get behind the wheel, who's going to stop you?
1: Me drive? They wouldn't let me drive a truck.
4: You haven't given yourself a chance.
1: You want to know something, Lee? I'd be afraid to drive. I've lost my nerve, Lee. I can't forget what happened to Spud Smith.
4: You've got to forget it. Joe, racing's all you've ever known. It's you. If you let it lick you, Joe, then it's you licking yourself. Don't you see?
1: You always did have it pretty straight. I guess I don't have to tell you that the only reason I'm here is because I couldn't stand not seeing that kid win that race.

0: 185th lap of the race. For the past 15 laps, Eddie Greer, car number 22, has been in the lead. Since the race is better than half over, it seems that barring an accident, the winner of this race will set a new Indianapolis track record. The driving on the part of Eddie Greer has been sensational. The Greer special car, number 22, is 5 laps ahead of the entire field. Now they're going into the west turn, pretty well bunched up. But don't forget, Greer is 5 laps ahead. Now he's passing Hartz, number 12, on the turn. Hartz is fighting to maintain his position. He's roaring around that west turn wide open. Hold everything. Hartz is going into a skid. He's going to bump Eddie Greer. He's skidding all right. The two cars are locked together, spinning across the track. Greer's car gets away, but watch Hartz. He's going through the fence. Looks like Hartz's car is badly damaged. Greer is still trying to straighten out number 22. His tire blew out. Greer's tire blew out and he skipped into the fence. The tire doesn't look badly damaged, but you can't tell. Well, there goes the ambulance. We'll know how both drivers are in a few minutes.
1: Greer, are you all right?
2: Sure, I'm okay. How about Hart?
1: Don't know yet, they're getting him out now. I hurt anyplace.
2: Oh, just my arm a little, but it's all right.
1: Hey, you fellas, hurry up and get a new tire on this car. I'm going on.
3: Come here, let me see that arm.
1: Nothing doing. Get away. Hurry up and get that tire on. I've lost 2 laps already.
4: Eddie, how about the car?
2: There's nothing wrong with the car. It'll run. Just banged up a little.
1: It's just the tire. Will you fix that tire?
3: Okay. You'll have to come to the hospital.
2: What are you talking about? It's nothing. I just bumped it on the fence when I hit.
3: You'll have to come to the hospital, I tell you. This arm's broken.
4: Eddie, you all right?
2: Oh, it's you.
3: How's the car? Can you finish? Got a broken arm.
2: He's crazy.
4: Eddie, you can't drive with a busted arm.
2: You've got nothing to do with it, Joe.
4: Yes, I have. I got plenty to do with it. You got this race sewed up, Eddie. It's half over. You got to win and you're going to. How's that tire about ready?
2: Look here, Joe. What I told you the last time I saw you, it still goes. This is my race. Now get out of the way. We got to get this tire on and this car started.
4: Who's going to drive? Not you with a busted arm.
2: I'll manage.
4: Don't be a kid all your life.
3: Okay, Eddie, the tire's okay. Let's get going.
2: I guess you'll have to drive.
3: Me?
2: Sure.
3: Okay, if you say so, Eddie.
4: Nothing doing. Now look, Eddie. For 6 months, I haven't seen you. Maybe this is no time to start being friendly again. All right, if you don't want any part of me, and never will, but there's a race going on and you got to win. My 6 month suspension was up yesterday. I'm okay, Eddie, and I'm in good standing again. And you know I can drive that car. Now tell that mechanic of yours to get out of there.
2: All right, Joe. Go on, Pete, get up.
4: Add up, baby.
1: Shove her off, boys.
3: Okay, you're rolling.
1: Oh, baby, does this feel good? What's the matter, kid? Lean back. Here, put your head on my shoulder. You're going for a ride, kid, like you never had before.
2: Remember what you said, Joe? That day in the garage? Well, you had it right, Joe.
1: Sure. We'll knock 'em silly together.

0: And the curtain falls on The Crowd Roars, a presentation of the Warner Academy Players. We know that you enjoyed the many fine performances in tonight's show, and that you'd like to meet Susan Hayward and John Ridgely in person. And that's just what we'll do in a few moments. Also, we have Frank McHugh with us tonight, and he's going to come up on the stage to introduce the cast. It is doubly enjoyable that we have Mr. McHugh with us, since he was in the original cast of The Crowd Roars.
1: While Frank McHugh is coming up to the stage, we want to tell you about the most modern timepiece made, the Gruen Wrist Side Curve X Wristwatch. 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The case and the movement, too, are steeply curved. Instead of strapping it to the top of your wrist or under your wrist, you strap the Gruen Wrist Side Curve X on the side of your wrist, where the curved sides of the case fit comfortably and securely. You see the face of your watch at a glance, without twisting or turning your wrist, because it snuggles there at the most convenient, the most natural place to wear a wristwatch. The moment your Gruen jeweler shows you the new Gruen Wrist Side Curve X wristwatch, you'll understand why it is known today as the perfect wedding gift for men.
0: It goes without saying that he's one of Hollywood's finest actors. Everyone knows him as a regular fellow. You've seen him in many excellent screen portrayals, and you'll soon see him in Boy Meets Girl. But right now, it's Frank McHugh in person.
2: I thank you very, very much. That was a great show. A great show. Susan Hayward, congratulations. And John Ridgely, congratulations. And I really mean that. I do.
3: Oh,
2: I mean that.
3: Oh, thank you, Mr. McHugh.
4: Same from me, Frank.
2: You know, and actually out on the Warner lot, we're all interested in the Academy, the younger players, and what they're doing. Well, if tonight shows a sample, I'm for it.
3: Mr. McHugh, I have a confession to make.
2: Really? What is it?
3: Well, it was a little disturbing having you in the audience tonight.
4: Oh, come now, Susan. That's not very nice. Oh,
2: that's all right, John. That's all right. I can take it.
3: Well, it was just that every time I looked at you, I almost stopped cold.
2: Well, what is this strange power that I suddenly seem to have?
4: Yeah, you better explain, Susan.
3: Well, I just couldn't forget the time I saw the picture of The Crowd Roars. Ever since then, I've remembered you crashing into the fence in that burning car.
2: That's right, that's right. I played the part of Spud in that picture. But now, wait a minute, that's a fine thing. Susan remembers me burning up and she stops cold.
4: Well, it's a great picture, all right.
2: Yes, it was a great picture. It made Jimmy Cagney a star. And look, this is not in the program, but while we're introducing future stars like you, Susan, and you, John, I'd like to do a little something on my own. There's a young lady sitting in the front row of the audience who has just completed her first starring picture, a full-fledged star. You know who I mean?
4: I don't know. Let's see.
3: Where?
2: Right there in the first row. Gail Page. Only a few weeks ago, she did a play here in the Warner Academy Theater, and since then, she's played the feminine lead in Crime School. I think we ought to make her take a bow. Well, Gail, you weren't supposed to be on the program tonight, but here you are.
5: Well, Frank, I'd like to add my congratulations to the cast and say how very much I enjoyed The Crowd Roars. And I hope one night soon I'll be playing again in this Warner Academy Theater.
2: Well, that's very nice of you. I've enjoyed this, and it's been nice meeting everyone. And like Gail, I hope to be a guest at the Warner Academy again. Tell you what I'll do, Owen. I'll come back when you make the radio version of The Valley of the Giants, the picture we're making now.
4: That's a thrill idea, Brian. Thanks. Okay.
2: Good night, everybody.
1: And now, before we leave you, we would like to pass along this news. 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
3: I hope you're not hungry, dear Henry, I've just burnt the roast and I've ruined the sponge.
4: Well, that's a nice thing, isn't it? 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
3: all day. 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
4: You don't mean...
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6: American Novel. In the proud rediscovery of our past, Americans are turning with more and more enthusiasm to our first renowned national literary figure. The New York in which he was born in 1783 furnished an inexhaustible treasury for the freshness and excitement of his writings, as well as for the enjoyment of all who were to read him. NBC's University of the Air brings you one of his beloved stories as narrated by the author under his pseudonym of Dietrich Knickerbocker. Another in our series of books that live, Washington Irving's Legend of Sleepy Hollow.

0: In the bosom of one of those spacious coves which indent the shore of the Hudson, there lies a small rural port by the name of Tarrytown. It is of particular interest this week because Tarrytown is the focus of attention as America's model community for United Nations Week. Not far from this village, perhaps about 2 miles, there's a little valley among high hills, which is one of the quietest places in the world. From the listless repose of the place, this sequestered glen has long been known by the name of Sleepy Hollow. A drowsy, dreamy influence seems to hang over the land and to pervade the very atmosphere. Most of the good inhabitants would have you believe that the neighborhood was at one time bewitched.
1: Aye, bewitched. Bewitched as sure as I'm sitting here by my spinning wheel. Long before this country was discovered by Master Hendrik Hudson, an old Indian chief, a wizard he was, held his secret communings with the spirits in this very spot of land. And his spirit still haunts the place.
0: Yes, indeed. The whole neighborhood abounds with local tales, haunted spots and twilight superstitions. But this is one specter who seemed the commander-in-chief of this region. The apparition of a figure on horseback without a head.
2: And woe be to those of ye who would scoff at him. He is as real as the living who ride the hills by day. It is the ghost of a Hessian trooper whose head was carried away by a cannonball during a revolutionary battle. And in the gloom of night he rides along on the wings of the wind, in search of his head. There's not a soul within this valley who does not know and fear him. The headless horseman. Aye, the headless horseman.
0: To this byplace of nature, some 15 years after the revolution, there came a personage from the state of Connecticut. He was tall and lank, with narrow shoulders and hands that dangled a mile out of his sleeves. His feet might have served for shovels, and his whole body was so loosely hung together that to see him striding across a hill with his clothes bagging about him, one might easily have mistaken him for some scarecrow eloped from a cornfield. His name was Ichabod Crane. The main duty of Master Crane was to instruct the children of the vicinity. His schoolhouse was a low log building of one room, whose windows were partly glazed and partly patched with old copybooks.
3: Silence! Silence! Or I shall keep all of you after school for a solid hour. Now, Walter, proceed. The class is waiting, Walter. You will kindly solve the problem I gave you.
4: Put down 6 and carry 3.
3: Quiet. Put down 6 and carry 4.
4: Oh, yeah, carry 4.
3: Proceed.
4: I can't do the sum, sir.
3: Do you recollect, Walter, that this is one of the sums I gave you yesterday to study at home?
4: Yes, sir.
3: Perhaps you need something stronger than word of mouth to teach you your sums.
4: No, sir. I'll learn them. Please. Oh,
3: idleness is a vicious sin. The hurt will soon pass, Walter, but you will always remember the lesson you have learned today and thank me for it till the longest day you live. Spare the rod and spoil the child. And now, for the next sum.
0: The lordly sway with which he ruled in his little empire, the school, was only one facet of Ichabod's nature, however. Since he lived a week at a time with the farmers of the neighborhood, and since he was an amazingly huge feeder, it behooved him to make himself both useful and agreeable to his patrons.
3: I think I have that fence tolerably well mended, Mistress Van Ritter.
5: I'm obliged to you, Master Crane. And my husband wonders if he'd be so kind as to take the horses to water.
3: Horses to water, right away.
5: But first I have a few things for you to do here.
3: At your service, horses to water.
5: I've been so busy about the house, I neglected to churn butter for supper.
3: Churn the butter? Certainly. Water horses.
5: Thank you. That's the churn by the fireplace. The cream's already in it.
3: Oh, there's nothing like fresh churned butter for supper, I always say.
5: Oh, heavens, now the baby starts to fret indeed with a meal to prepare. It wants to get out of its crib. But while you're sitting there churning, Master Crane, perhaps you could watch the baby if I put it on the floor beside you.
3: Oh, yes, indeed. Only too happy to. There's nothing like seeing a child happy, I always say.
5: Just be sure you keep an eye on him. He crawls faster than I can walk.
3: Oh, you don't have any cause to fret with me here. Water horses, churn baby, watch butter.
5: Oh, and after you take the horses to water, my husband would like you to bring the cows back from the pasture.
3: Oh, yes, indeed. Glad to. Horses to pasture, cows to water.
5: And while you're down that way, you might stop in the hen house and see if there are any fresh eggs that want collecting.
3: I'll be sure to remember. Collect babies, churn horses, water eggs.
5: Dearie me, as if I didn't have enough to
3: plague
5: me.
3: Well, something gone awry?
5: The wood bin is completely empty, and I'm ready to build a fire for supper. I meant to ask you to cut some wood for me this morning before you went to the school.
3: Oh, well, I'll do it now. Chop eggs, water, baby, baby to wood, and churn the cows. Oh, my, oh, my. There, all safe.
5: Oh, but what a frightening it gave me. The whole churn might have been spilled. You mustn't take your eyes off him for a minute, Master Crane.
3: Yes, Mistress Van Ritter, I should have remembered.
0: But for all his trials, Ichabod had his pleasant moments, too. The schoolmaster is generally a man of some importance in the female circle of a rural neighborhood, and Ichabod particularly was esteemed by the women as a man of great erudition, for he had read several books quite through, and was a perfect master of Cotton Mather's History of New England Witchcraft, in which, by the way, he most firmly believed. So it was that he spent many a long evening with the old Dutch wives as they sat spinning by a fire, with a row of apples roasting and spluttering along the hearth, swapping tales of ghosts and goblins.
2: And on this night I'm telling you of, Master Crane, just as I left the deathbed of Mistress and walked out into the midnight air, I looked up to the sky. There was a strange sort of breeze, cold and wet, and I wondered what it caused it.
6: Yes?
2: I looked toward the sky, and there I saw a white object floating upward.
6: Oh!
2: I watched until it was completely out of sight, until she had vanished into heaven.
6: It was her soul.
2: Aye, her soul. That I am sure of.
1: I remember the time well, Mistress Van Winkle. You told me of it the very next morning.
3: Oh, it is a wondrous thing, to be sure. It brings to my mind a somewhat similar experience I once had in my native state of Connecticut.
2: Oh, tell us about it. I do, Master Crane.
3: I was traveling from one village to another late at night when I came upon a house.
1: Aye, the faithful with you.
3: It was a lonely, completely abandoned place, but I was glad of any roof at that point. I had a terrible time getting my horse up to the house. He balked and neighed in a terrible manner.
2: He knew.
3: Aye, mistress. It was a haunted house. There was the sound of a ghostly fiddle that filled the air. And now and then I heard snatches of crazy laughter and footsteps up and down the creaking stairs, though no one was even to be seen. I called out, "Is anyone here?" But I got not an answer.
1: What a brave man you were. To call to a ghost.
3: Well, there's really nothing to be feared from the dead. Then I searched the house. But not a soul did I find, though the footsteps accompanied me wherever I went. Finally, the rain ceased. I left the house and climbed up on my horse, who took off like the wind, so glad was he to be free of that place. And if you will believe it, many times after that, in the light of day, I traced the path of that diresome night, and I've never been able to find that spectral house.
1: The spirits carried it away after you found their hiding place.
3: So I have come to believe.
2: It is not many men would have had such courage as yours, Master Crane.
3: Well,
1: aye, that is right. I can see that he will not hold a terror for you. He does for so many of us from Tarrytown and Sleepy Hollow.
3: He?
2: A headless horse?
3: Yes, the headless horseman.
2: You've surely heard of him by now.
1: Buried in the churchyard on the hill?
3: Oh, yes, yes. To be sure, I've heard of him.
2: Have you, perchance, seen him?
3: No, oh, no.
1: Ah, but you will anon.
3: Yes.
1: You will.
3: Yes, well, I fear it's growing late. I'd best be going.
2: Oh, tarry a while. I can tell you many tales concerning the headless horseman.
3: At another time, I should very much relish it, but now I really must be on my way.
1: Very well. But welcome any time, Master Crane.
3: Thank you kindly. Oh, it's a dark and moonless night.
2: Aye, pitch black.
3: Well, I'd better. I wonder, Mistress Van Winkle, if you have a lantern you might spare me for the walk home, just that I may not trip upon fallen logs and stones. Just a small lantern.
0: The return of daylight, however, put an end to these terrors of the dark and all its evils, and Ichabod would have passed a pleasant life of it if his path had not been crossed by a being that causes more perplexity to mortal man than ghosts, goblins, and the whole race of witches put together. And that was a woman. She was Katrina Van Tassel. In addition to his other vocations, Ichabod was the singing master of the neighborhood. Among the musical disciples who assembled one evening each week was Katrina, a fresh, blooming lass of 18, who delighted in collecting the hearts of men as some women collect thimbles and teacups.

0: Well, I think that was a very good rendition. What think you, Miss Van Tassel?
1: Oh, indeed it was, Master Crane. We have improved so very much since you began instructing us in psalmody.
0: Thank you. Thank you very much. You're very kind.
1: And you are far too modest.
0: Well, of course, one evening a week is scarcely enough time to give to such an important matter. I mean, that is with someone like you in particular, whose voice is by far the loveliest in the countryside.
1: Oh, Master Crane, I fear you're trying to turn my head with such compliments.
0: Oh, but I assure you, every word of it comes from my heart. And if I could but practice with you a bit at some other times, it would be a great help to our choir in general, because you would progress so markedly.
1: But how could such a thing be managed?
0: Well, the thought just now occurs to me that I might, if your parents, your good parents, would not object, I might perhaps call upon you at your home now and then of an evening and practice with you there.
1: Oh, I couldn't think of taking so much of your valuable time, Master Crane.
0: I assure you, I would consider it an honor, a very true honor, and it's for the greater good of the choir.
1: Very well, Master Crane. You may come then. For the greater good of the choir.
2: Already smitten by her personal charms, when Ichabod entered her paternal mansion, the conquest of his heart was complete. For the Van Tassel farm was by far the richest in the land, and Katrina, an only child, would someday inherit it. To our penniless pedagogue, these vast expectations caused his imagination to run riot. But in his inflated fancyings, he overlooked two very important facts. The first, that Katrina was a true coquette with all the wiles and caprices of those vexing creatures. And secondly, that Brom Van Brunt, or Brom Bones as this stout hero was called, was a man to be reckoned with when his anger and jealousy were roused.
3: Hi, Brom. It looks like you've met a rival this time who not only doesn't want to fight you, but who refuses to. You're having to go by his rules this time.
4: I'd like to get my hands on that buffoon's scrawny neck.
5: What would you do to him, Brom? Tell us.
4: I'd double him up and lay him on a shelf of his own schoolhouse like a bundle of kindling wood.
5: That would be a sight.
4: I'd stuff him inside one of his dunce caps.
3: Why don't you, then?
4: You know very well why. The laggard won't give me a chance. He refuses open warfare. Hides from me. Covers up his attentions to Katrina under the guise of teaching psalmody.
5: Bah! Well, perhaps you could at least think of some trickeries to plague him, Brom.
4: And who do you think it was who smoked up the schoolhouse the other day by stopping up the chimney?
3: Oh. Yes, and who was it that broke into the schoolhouse and turned everything topsy-turvy? Do you think it was the headless horseman?
4: The headless horseman?
5: Well, still and all, those noises haven't stopped his calling on Katrina.
4: The headless horseman there, Hendrick, is an adversary who might have some influence on Master Crane.
3: I've never known that white to go within a mile of the old graveyard.
4: Hmm.
5: What is it, Brom? You seem to be in a deep study.
4: Aye, it has just struck me that if Ichabod Crane won't fight me in the manner I know, if he insists upon doing things slyly, I shall have to fight him the same way.

0: Well, Master Crane, your hair is unusually well combed this evening. In fact, you have about your whole person a rather festive air.
1: Oh, indeed, a festive occasion, Mynheer Van Ripper. Mynheer Van Tassel and his good wife entertaining at a quilting frolic this evening. It shall be quite a merry-making affair.
0: Yes, yes, I'm sure. Well, enjoy yourself.
1: Oh, thank you, Mynheer.
0: No?
1: I never like to ask favors of those who are so kind as to house me, but I wondered, in this particular instance, if you would be so good as to make me the loan of your horse for the evening.
0: Gunpowder?
1: Oh, that is, of course, if you're not planning to use him.
0: All right. But remember, gunpowder's just a plow horse, and an old one at that.
1: Oh, I shall be more considerate of him than you can imagine.
0: All right. Take him.
1: Oh, I can't tell you how grateful I am. As I said, I plan to make this a memorable occasion.
2: As ill luck would have it, Ichabod had to tie his gaunt and shagged horse next to Daredevil, the favorite steed of Rom Bones. The creature who, like his master, was full of mettle and mischief. But even this did not dampen the spirit of conquest with which our hero entered the state parlor of Van Tassel's mansion, which was thronged with the pride and flower of the adjacent country. In spite of his desire to see Katrina, Ichabod could not resist first pausing at the Dutch tea table with its sumptuous spread. And just as he had a hearty mouthful of cruller...
3: Well, who have we here but Ichabod Crane? Just a friendly slap on the back, friend. Hope I haven't caused you discomfort.
1: Oh, no. Good evening, Brom.
3: It is a good evening, Ichabod. A time for making merry and being friendly. I'm glad to see you here.
1: Thank you.
3: Tell me, have you seen Katrina?
1: Not yet.
3: Well, then be off and do so. I'm sure she's been looking for you.
1: Oh, you really think so?
3: Don't you think so?
1: If you'll excuse me, I'll just...
3: Aye, Ichabod. And I repeat, I'm very glad to see you here.
1: Katrina, in truth, you are the flower of all the lasses here.
4: Oh, Ichabod, you must not flatter me so.
1: Oh, but Katrina, I'm most sincere. Everything I say to you is spoken with the greatest of honesty and feeling.
4: Oh, I must ask that you excuse me. My mother is beckoning to me from the other room.
1: Oh, so many people demanding her attention, I scarcely have a word with her. Oh, but that's not her fault. By chance, she'll come. Katrina!
4: Why, Ichabod, I thought you had gone.
1: I took the liberty of staying after the others left. I'd like to speak with you.
4: Very well. What is it?
1: Couldn't we perhaps go out to the arbor or by the well?
4: It's turned quite chill out. I'd rather stay inside.
1: Oh, but it...
4: You may say whatever it is here.
1: Well, it wasn't so much something to say as to ask.
4: Then ask me.
1: Oh, well, I'd like to speak to your father.
4: I thought you wanted to speak to me.
1: Oh, yes, but that is, I would like to speak to your father about you. I'd like to ask for your hand.
4: My hand?
1: In marriage.
4: In marriage? In marriage? Marriage?
2: It was the very witching time of night that Ichabod, heavy-hearted and crestfallen, pursued his travels homeward. In the dead hush of midnight, no signs of life occurred near him. All the stories of ghosts and goblins that he had heard in Sleepy Hollow now came crowding his mind. The night grew darker and darker. The stars seemed to sink deeper in the sky. He had never felt so lonely and dismal. He was, moreover, approaching the giant tulip tree, where many people said was a favorite spot for ghosts and goblins. As Ichabod approached this fearful tree, he began to whistle. Then, as he drew a bit nearer, his large green eyes grew ever bigger.
5: Oh, there's something white hanging in that tree.
1: No. Only a spot where lightning has scathed it and laid the wood bare. Come on, Gunpowder.
5: What was that?
1: Oh, but two boughs of the tree rubbing against each other. Don't be afraid, Gunpowder. If there were but some way to get back without crossing Wily Swamp. All who know say it's a haunted stream. I shall give Gunpowder a score of kicks and then we'll cross the bridge quickly. Now.
5: No, you're going the wrong way, Gunpowder. We must cross the logs, not run beside them. Giddy up! Now turn around, Gunpowder. What was that?
1: Oh, something in the shadow of that grove. Something black and towering. I must show it I'm not afraid.
5: Who are you? Who are you?
1: Who doesn't answer? I must get away.
5: Come on, Gunpowder. Oh, it's coming out of the shadows.
1: But it's still so dark, I can only tell it's a horseman. Large, on a powerful horse. Perhaps we can outride him. Oh, he's riding fast, too. I don't like this. Perhaps if we lag behind, he will pass us, Gunpowder. He's slacking with us. Oh, we're coming to a rise in the ground where it's lighter. Perhaps I shall recognize him.
5: He's headless. Oh, he's carrying his head before him on the saddle. He's chasing us. Faster, Gunpowder. I shall have to hang onto your neck, Gunpowder. If we can just reach the bridge, we shall be safe. The headless horseman does not cross there. Oh, he's right behind us. I can feel the breath of the horse on my neck. Come on, Gunpowder. Over the bridge at last. Oh, he's rising in his stirrups. He's throwing his head at me.
0: And it was right here by the bridge that I found his hat and the shattered pumpkin. It seemed the pumpkin had been thrown from some distance.
4: Oh, dear, dear.
0: I found my horse, Gunpowder, outside my gate the next morning. There was no sign of Master Crane at breakfast,
1: nor the dinner hour.
4: The boys assembled at school that day, but he never appeared, and he hasn't been seen nor heard from since. How I shall miss him. He could recount so many tales of his bravery among ghosts and goblins.
2: Some years later, an old farmer who had been down to New York on a visit reported that Ichabod Crane was still alive, had studied law, and finally been made a justice of the 10-pound court. Brom Bones, too, who shortly after the disappearance led Katrina to the altar, was observed to look exceedingly knowing whenever the story of Ichabod was told. And he always burst into a hearty laugh at the mention of the pumpkin, which led some to suspect he knew more than he chose to tell. But the old country wives, however, who are the best judges of these matters, maintain to this day that
4: there are no two ways to the matter. Poor Master Crane was carried off by the galloping Hetram. He was spirited off to another world by the headless horseman. Aye, the headless horseman.
2: And the tragedy is a favorite story, often told round the fire on a winter evening in Tarrytown and Sleepy Hollow.

0: 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And remember that there's a world of entertainment and information to be found in your local public library. Many American novels in the 1947 summer series are included in the useful handbook of the World's Great Novels, which you may obtain by sending 25 cents to World's Great Novels, Post Office Box 30, Station J, New York 27, New York. That's Post Office Box 30, Station J, New York 27. The Legend of Sleepy Hollow was adapted for radio by Agnes Eckhart. The music was composed by Emil Soderstrom, and the orchestra was directed by Bernard Berquist. The entire production was under the direction of Herbert Lateau. Ichabod Crane was played by Don Gallagher. Maury Copeland played Brom Bones. Elmira Ressler played Katrina. The narrator was Philip Lord. Viola Berwick was Mistress Van Ritter. The wives were Hilda Graham and Alma Platt. Others were Stuart Sklam, George Kluge, and Charles Mumford. This is Don Eldridge. This program comes to you from Chicago and is a presentation of the National Broadcasting Company and its affiliated independent stations. 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
1: Is that proper farmhouse cheddar?
2: No, I don't think so.
1: What about that?
2: No. It's quite nice, though.
1: Is it? Do you think I might try a piece? I'll have 2 ounces, please.
3: Jacob's, the cream of cream crackers.
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0: Best Plays, a series of hour-length dramas based on the famous theatrical books begun by the late Burns Mantell. Now edited by the distinguished drama critic of the New York Daily News, John Chapman. Mr. Chapman.
1: Good evening. Our play this evening, High Tor, is by Maxwell Anderson, who has appeared oftener than any other playwright in the Best Plays volumes. Scarcely a season goes by that Anderson doesn't have something running on Broadway, and his average of success is very high. High Tor was produced in 1937, a year when Anderson had three plays running. And in it, Burgess Meredith played a young man with the old Catskill Mountain name of Van Van Dorn. He's doing it again for us tonight. And our company will include Maureen Stapleton and Edgar Staley. Our opening scene is a rocky hilltop, Tor being the Dutch word for hill or mountain, overlooking the Tappan Zee of the majestic Hudson River.
2: The day is drawing toward evening. On the broad, flat, trap rock summit of a mountain called High Tor in the Hudson Highlands, an ancient Indian, wearing an old greatcoat thrown around him like a blanket, stands in the fading light of day and makes his prayer to the setting sun.
3: I make my prayer to you, the falling fire, bearing in mind the whisper in my ears from the Great Spirit, talking on the wind, whispering that a young race in its morning should pray to the rising sun. But a race that's old and dying should invoke the dying flames, eaten and gulfed by the sharp-toothed mountain west. A god that dies to live as we have died. My race of the red faces and old ways. I am fed and sheltered on this mountain where their hands are helpless. But I am old, as my race is old. I shall go and lie and sleep, and I shall give you thanks, O God that died, that my last night is dark and long. I am tired.
4: John?
3: Good evening.
4: Going fishing tomorrow?
3: Well, there'll be a storm tonight. We could try the lake tomorrow.
4: Want to go with me?
3: If you'll be here at sunrise.
4: Fine, I'll be here.
5: May I go, Van?
4: No, you'll be asleep at sunout.
5: I'll set the clock and wake on time.
4: Oh, about that other matter, John. Had any luck so far?
3: Not yet, but I will.
4: Okay, John, let me know in time.
3: I will. Good night.
4: Good night.
5: Who is it, Van?
4: Just an Indian.
5: I didn't know there were any Indians left.
4: Well, there's one. There's not much left to him, and he's the last around here.
5: He's hunting something?
4: He's looking for a place to make his grave, and he's kind of cautious about it. Folks get that way along toward the end, wanting their bones done up in some particular fashion.
5: Did he tell you this?
4: We got an understanding. When he feels it coming over him that he's going to die, he'll let me know, and I'll go dig him in so the crows and the foxes can't get at him.
5: You couldn't, Van, without a burial permit.
4: Oh, I guess you could. This getting old and dying and crawling into the ground, that was invented back before the medical examiners and taxes and all that. The old boy's clean. He'll go right back to Earth.
5: But, Van, people can't die that way.
4: What's the good being wrapped in cellophane you don't keep anyway?
5: Why do you say such things? If I should die, you'd get a pine box.
4: Ah, if you should die, the old boy that drives the sun around up there, he'd unhitch. Put the cattle out to grass, give it up. He'd plumb lose interest if you should die. Maybe I would myself. Fetch out the supper.
5: It's dinner, Van, not supper.
4: That's what I said, fetch out the dinner. When it gets a little darker, what black is pepper and what's green is parsley. Still, you can't be sure. It might be ants.
5: Should have wrapped these sandwiches in wax paper instead of this morning's Nanuet Herald. Van, you shouldn't read at table.
4: My gosh. The Nanuet Bank's been robbed. Well, there's not enough money in Nanuet to buy their gas for a getaway. They took 25,000. How'd 25,000 get in Nanuet? It's against nature.
5: Didn't stay there long.
4: Federal money, that's it. Now you see it, now you don't.
5: They say it buys as much as if you earned it.
4: It's Bad for the stomach, though, to live on humble pie.
5: I'd rather work.
4: Well, as I said, don't work if you don't feel like it. Anytime you want to move up in the hills, live with me. It's a bargain.
5: Van.
4: Well, why not? Well, we'll get married, if that's what you mean.
5: Van, I want to talk to you seriously.
4: Listen, things get serious enough without setting out to do it.
5: Van, this spring you had 3 weeks' work laying drywall. You could have had more, but you didn't take it. You're an expert mason.
4: I'm good at everything.
5: But you work 3 weeks in the year.
4: That's all I need.
5: And all the rest of the year you hunt or fish or sleep.
4: Yeah, well, it's a lot of fun.
5: Maybe for you.
4: Judith, you want me to take that job?
5: Oh, Van, why don't you?
4: What, porter in a hotel? Lugging up satchels, opening windows, maybe you get a dime, I'd choke to death.
5: I'd see you every day.
4: Yeah, I could see you in the mezzanine, taking dictation from the drummer boys. A woman can stand it, but if you're a man, I say it chokes you.
5: We can't live in your cabin and have no money.
4: You don't need money. All you need's a place to sleep and something to eat. I've never seen the time I couldn't find a meal on the mountain here. Rainbow trout, jugged hare, something in season right around the Zodiac.
5: But if a man works hard and has ability, as you have, Van, he takes a place among men, saves his money, and gets to where he's safe and secure.
4: All right. All right, suppose it's true. Suppose a man saves money all his life and works 40 years till he can say, I'm on Easy Street. Well, what's he do then?
5: Takes a vacation.
4: Well, I'm on vacation now. Why should I work 40 years during time off when I got it?
5: But you don't even seem to want money. You won't take it when they bring it to you.
4: When did they bring... Oh. You mean the Trap Rock Company? Wanting to buy High Tor? You know, they offered me $700.
5: $700?
4: And like I said, it's federal money. Stuff evaporates. Look, Judy. Look at there. It's a quarter mile straight down to the Tappan Zee from here. You can see 15 miles of river north and south. I grew up looking at it. Hudson came up that river just about 300 years ago, and he lost his ship right there in the Zee. And they say that the crew climbed up this tor to keep a lookout for the ship, never came back. Maybe the Indians got him. Anyway, on dark nights, before a storm, they say you sometimes see him.
5: Have you seen them?
4: Well, the Dutchman? Maybe. Maybe I have. Can't be sure. It's pretty wild around here when it storms. That's when I like it best. Look at it now. Every night I come back here like the Indian to get a fill of it.
5: Van, look. Those men in here.
6: Hey, Mac.
4: Yeah.
6: Any houses around here?
4: You're off the beat, buddy. Never heard of any houses in this mountain.
7: Come on out. We're doing well if we're down the road before dark.
6: Look, Mac, maybe you can help us out. Are you familiar with this region at all?
4: I've been around here some.
6: Well, we're all afternoon hunting a fella named Van Dorn.
4: Oh, yeah, sure.
6: You know where he lives?
4: Yeah. Yeah, sure. You climb down the face of the cliff here, and you keep left along the ledge about 100 yards. Then you turn sharp left through a cleft up the ridge. You follow the trail about a half a mile. There you are.
5: Van.
7: Why, a monkey couldn't go down there hanging on with 4 hands and a tail.
6: I always did want to get lost and spend a night up here in the hills.
4: You get lost, all right.
7: Well, thanks.
6: We'll try it back the other way. So long, Mac. See you around.
5: But they were looking for you.
4: Yeah.
5: Why didn't you tell them who you were?
4: Well, they didn't ask about that.
5: But out of common courtesy.
4: You see, I know who they are.
5: Who are they?
4: Art J. Biggs, Jr. and Skimmerhorn, Judge Skimmerhorn.
5: Well, why not talk to them?
4: Well, we communicate by mail. I got a dozen letters stacked up from them. They're realtors, and they own the Trap Rock Company. And one of the Skimmerhorns, a probate judge, and he goes around condemning property when they want to make a rake off.
5: Well, if they're the Trap Rock men, you ought to talk to them. I'll call them.
4: No, wait a minute. I've got nothing to say to those two buzzards, except I hope they break their necks.
5: You take a lot for granted. You think because I loved you once, that's the end. I'm finished.
4: Far from it.
5: Oh, yes. You think because a girl's been kissed, she stays kissed. And after that, the man does her thinking for her.
4: What do you want?
5: For you to sell High Tor. So we'll have something to start on. We could have it, only you won't.
4: I can't, Judy. That's the truth. I just can't.
5: We'll call it off then, between you and me.
4: Judy, this is the kind of night we've been in love most.
5: Yes, we could be in love. But that's not everything.
4: Well, just about. What else do we get?
5: I think I'd better go. It's getting dark.
4: You may have company. I think our friends are back.
6: Hey, Mac. Would you do something for us?
4: I don't know.
6: Could you take a paper around to Van Dorn and leave it with him?
4: A summons?
8: Well, it's a sort of notice. It's worth a dollar to me.
4: You'd be throwing away your money.
8: Oh, well, never mind that part of it. Will you do it?
4: You'll take a run and jump over the edge of the cliff and think things over on the way down before I serve any papers for you.
6: Hey, look, Mac, you'll get the tar kicked out of you one of these days.
5: If you gentlemen care to know, this is Mr. Van Dorn.
3: This is...
6: Oh. Well, in that case, forget it. You're the fellow I want to see. Listen, I don't know what to say, but you've got us all wrong. We want to buy this place.
4: You like the view?
6: Certainly is a view.
4: You wouldn't spoil it, would you? You wouldn't move in with $1 million worth of machinery and cut the guts out of the mountain, would you?
8: We always leave the front, the part you see from the river.
4: But you take all the law allows.
8: Well, we're in business.
4: Not with me. I own Hightower. My title's clear. My father left it to me.
8: Well, the truth is, your father should have employed a lawyer when he drew his will, because the instrument, as recorded, is faulty in many respects. It was brought before me in my capacity as probate judge at Leydentown.
4: And in your capacity as second vice president of the Trap Rock Company, you shot it full of holes.
8: Sir, I keep my duties entirely separate.
6: Come on, Skimmerhorn. We'd better go before it's dark. Bad enough sliding down that mountainside by daylight.
4: Right. There's something funny about the mountaintop. It draws fire. Every storm on the Tappan Zee climbs right up here and wraps itself around Hightower and blazes away at everything you got. Aeroplane beacons, steam shovels, anything newfangled. It smashed that beacon twice. It blew the fuses on your shovel and killed a man only last week. I got a premonition. Something might happen to you.
8: Is that a threat?
6: What's that?
4: That's nothing. That's just a section of the cliff down across the trail. I've been expecting it this last 2 years. You're stuck up here now.
6: What? We'll find our way down.
4: Oh, sure. Only don't try that trail in the dark. You think Hightower is just so much raw material. You're wrong. A lot of stubborn men have died up here, and some of them don't sleep well. They come back and push things around these dark nights. Don't blame me if anything falls on you.
8: Now, let's get out of here, Biggs.
6: With you. I thought I saw another trail leading off this way.
5: Goodbye, Van.
4: Will you be up tomorrow?
5: No.
4: Better let me see you down.
5: Oh, no. I know the way. Stay here and guard your rock. You think so much of it.
4: Wait a minute. When'll I see you?
5: Never. We'll call it off. You haven't thought much about it, so you think I couldn't do it.
4: Wait a minute, Judy. I love you. I can't explain it. But these fellas that drive up and down the road in cars, they don't care where they live. But I have roots down here, roots right down in the rocks, so I don't know whether I'd live at all if I pulled up and left. I don't know what it's like anyplace else. Down there in the towns, they got 2 rooms and a bath. It's hard to breathe down there when you've lived up here in the hills.
5: I know how it is, Ben. We'll forget about it. You're in love with your mountain. Well, keep your mountain.
4: All right.
5: Good night.
4: Good night.

0: The sun has set now, and on the summit of High Tor, the twilight haze reveals three misty figures. So faint, they might be figures in a dream, or ghosts, or things imagined. One is a Dutch sea captain. Beside him sits a girl, and at their feet a sailor who appears to be asleep.
1: Asher, when you drink, there should be one on guard to watch the river, lest the ship come and pass, and we must haunt the dark another year.
2: I'll climb down and post the zay any moment, Lisa. Just one more flagon of Holland's good gin to keep me warm. Are you content, Lisa?
1: When the ship returns and we have boarded her, and the wind scuds fair into the east, yes.
2: Be quiet, Lisa.
1: Have you forgotten how the cobble street comes down by cranks and turns upon the quay where the Anras set sail?
2: You were so much in love, you needs must come with me. You were so young that I was patient with you. But now day long, night long, you carp and quarrel. A carping wife.
1: We stay so long. Was there this ship at all? Was there a sailor city, Amsterdam? Will that ship return? And shall I then see the Netherlands once more?
2: Aye, there was a ship, and we wait here for her. But she's long away, somewhere upriver.
1: Asher, I'm afraid. For one thing I have known, and never told you, lest it be true, lest you be frightened too. Sometimes, in a morning, I see you in the light, and back of you, the gray rock, bright and hard, seen through figures of air, and you were but cloud-ripped walking, pierced by the light, translucent in the sun.
2: I know, and I have known it, now that you know it too. The land and sea about us on this dark side of the earth is thick with demons, heavy with enchantment, cutting us off from home.
1: Is it enchantment that cuts us off?
2: I cannot say. Yet I know that what we're to have, we shall have here. Years past, the demons of this air palsied our hands, fixed us upon one pinnacle of time, and on this pinnacle of stone. These new, strange men are like the gods. They work miracles. They have changed us. The life we keep is motionless as the center of a storm. Yet while we can, we keep it. While we can melt down the harness of the slow machines that hew the mountain from us. When it goes, we shall go too. They leave us this place, High Tor, and we shall have no other. I must leave you, Lisa.
1: No, Asher, I don't want to be alone.
2: Then wait, DeWitt. He should be sober now. Enough to keep you company. Eh?
1: DeWitt! DeWitt! Wake up and talk to me.
3: What is it, Lisa?
1: Your captain's had too much to drink and left me here alone.
3: It's enough to drive a sailor man to drink, marooned somewhere on the hinder parts of the earth and degenerating hourly to the status of a flying Dutchman, half spook, half man. Why shouldn't we drink? The pewter flagon of Holland's gin puts manhood into the remnants and gives a sailor courage to look out on these fanciful new devils that ride sea, land, and air on a puff of blue smoke.
1: It's not too late.
3: Lisa, little heart. The devils are too much for us.
1: Are we to wait till all the color steals from flower and cloud before our eyes? Till a wind out of the morning from the Tappan Zee lift us? We are so light for all our crying. And all we are becomes a voiceless cry heard on the wind.
3: Aye. We'll see the time if they continue to work on us. When we'll be apparent in a strong light only by the gin contained in our interior piping. You tremble, little Lisa, and you weep. But look now. There's a remedy I've had in mind. Fall in love with one of them. Fall in love with one of these same strange New World magicians. I shall choose me out of one of their female mermaid witches and set my heart on her and become a man again.
1: I gave my love long ago, and it's no help. I love enough with Asher.
3: Aye. But he's in a worse case than you are, the captain. Saving his captaincy, there's not enough belief in him to produce half a tear and a passion of sobbing. We can't go on forever. Here on these spellbound rocks, drawing up water, time passed. The well growing deeper and the water lower, till there be none.

0: On another side of the mountain, at the edge of his property, Van is examining a gaping hole in the earth made by the workmen during the day. Jutting over onto his side of the mountain is the huge scoop of a steam shovel. He's in the act of reaching for the control cable to swing the shovel away from his side of the line when the trap rock men come upon him.
1: Steam shovel seems alive. It's creeping towards High Tor even when there's no one at the controls.
2: Hey! What are you doing with that shovel?
1: Did you know you're trespassing? Also, when a man owns land, he owns the air above it. That means this shovel of yours is also trespassing.
2: We'll have that vote tomorrow, Mr. Van Dorn. Somebody's made a miscue and left it hanging over the line.
3: And by the way, that trail's gone out completely, Mr. Van Dorn. Oh. There's a 50-foot sheer drop there now where it was. Now, we've got to get off. If you can think of any way to manage it.
1: I'm not worrying about it. Spend the night. There's no charge.
3: Well, the truth is that I have to be in court early tomorrow, and a man needs his sleep.
1: Oh. You afraid you'd doze off on the bench and somebody else might take a trick? Oh, you'd wake up before they got far with anything. The Skimmerhorns are automatic that way.
2: You don't know any other trail down?
1: I showed you the one I knew. Both turned green looking at it. It's too dark to find your way down there now. Why don't you go to bed in the scoop there? I wish you pleasant dreams.
3: Oh, I think I'll swear out a warrant for that squirt. He's too independent by half.
2: On what ground?
3: Well, he threatened us, didn't he?
2: And where'll that get us?
3: It might be easier to talk to in jail.
2: What are you grousing about?
3: Because I want my dinner. Because I'm tired of taking 40% and giving you 60 on all the side bets. I want half.
2: You're more likely to get your dinner. You're overpaid already.
3: The will's perfectly good. I could find holes in it, but I probated plenty, much the same.
2: What of it?
3: Well, a judge has some conscience, you know. When he sets a precedent, he likes to stick to it.
2: Huh. I never knew your conscience to operate except on a cash basis. You want half?
3: Yes, I want half.
2: Well, you don't get it. Any other judge I put in there would work for nothing but the salary and glad of the job. You take a 40% cut and howl for more. The woods are full of shyster lawyers looking for probate judgeships. And I'll slip one in at Leydentown next election.
3: Oh, no, you won't, Otto. Oh, no, you won't. You wouldn't do that to an old friend like me, because if you did, think what I'd do to an old friend like you.
2: Well, maybe I wouldn't. Not if you're reasonable. Oh, look, what's the difference between 40% and 50%? Practically nothing.
3: Well, then why don't you give it to me?
2: Because... try and get it.
3: Oh, darn it, I'm hungry. I ought to telephone to my wife, too.

0: Only I'm not used to it.
1: You're pulling down 40% of $22,000 for the night's work. I say it's worth it.
0: Oh, you think we could slide down one of those steam shovel cables?
1: Maybe you could, you wizened louse, but not me.
0: Tub of lard like you ought to be able to roll down, no harm done. Coming?
1: It's worth a try, sure.
2: I gotta stop. I got no wind. I can't go on.
3: Okay, we'll stop a minute.
4: We'll get 400 years for holding up that bank.
5: What'd you want to wreck the car for, Ruckus?
3: Want to get caught with the stuff on you?
5: We'll get 400 years for this.
3: Shut up.
5: You didn't need to wreck the car, though.
3: Did you hear the trooper slam on the brakes when he went by? You'd be wearing bracelets right now if I hadn't dumped the old crate over the embankment.
5: What I want to know is where we go from here.
3: Down the other side and pick up a car.
5: We'll get 400 years for this.
3: What do you think you are, a chorus? Go on back to St. Thomas and sing at the priest. About as much help as a flat tire.
5: I never wanted to be in it. I was only lookout. You're both witness to that.
3: What good do you think that does you, you poor fish? Brace up and take it like a man. There's $25,000 in that bag, and some of it's yours.
5: Well, how do you know it's $25,000?
3: It's the Orangeburg payroll.
6: Dope! Elkus! It's Judge Skimmerhorn!
3: What?
5: Where?
4: There. Coming round the rocks. Judge Skimmerhorn of Leydentown.
3: Does he know you?
4: Sure he knows me.
3: Well, we're out climbing, see? Hikers, see? On a picnic.
7: Hello!
3: How are you?
7: Out walking?
3: That's right. Climbed up on a bed.
0: Well, isn't this, buddy?
8: Oh, yes, sir. Evening, Judge.
0: Well, you're a long way from home.
8: Yes, sir.
7: You think you could show us a way down? We're stuck up here.
8: There's a patch down the cliff. Yes, sir.
0: No, thanks. I saw that once. Are you going to camp here?
3: Oh, might as well, sure.
0: Listen, buddy, you're young and ambitious. Would you do something for me, if you got well paid?
8: I guess so, Judge.
0: Well, now, we're done in traipsing around the rocks. Would you climb down the tower and go to have a straw and to telephone my wife that I can't come home?
8: I guess so. Wouldn't I, Elkus?
3: Up to you.
0: And while you're there, will you bring us a dozen sandwiches and some beer?
8: Yes, sir. Right away.
3: Well, wait a minute, buddy. We'll all go. Come on, Dope.
7: I'm going to try to get some sleep.
0: Yeah, might be less drafty if we crawled into the bucket of the steam shovel.
7: Hey, now you're earning your 40%, you skinflint.
0: Mm-hmm.
7: But if you snore, I'll have you disbarred.
0: You look like a sack of lard with a string round the middle. Look, where the deuce am I supposed to put my hip bone?
7: You juggle your own hip bone, Skinny.
0: Now go to sleep.
7: Wish you thought I could. Wake me early, Mother dear, for I'm to be Queen of the May.
0: Shut up.
5: It's crazy going on in this dark.
3: Yeah, you're making sense for once, Dope. We'll stop a while and get our bearings.
5: I don't see where you had to go and leave the satchel there.
3: I tell you, it's nicely hid. I stuffed it up against that log we sat on.
4: What are we going to do?
3: As soon as they're asleep, we'll sneak back there and take the satchel and get down off this mountain somehow.
4: I wish we'd never started this. We'll get 400 years apiece when the troopers get here.
3: Shut up, and I'll not say it again. We'll rest a while. When they're sound asleep, we'll go back up and take what's ours.

0: You see it, too?
1: Yeah, I see it. I threw it, but it can't be real.
2: Hey, you there. What do you want?
3: I want to buy a boat.
2: Oh, you've come to the wrong shop, sailor. I'm in the real estate business. It's a long mile down to sea level.
3: You have no boats?
2: No boats.
3: And you have no boats?
1: No, stranger, no boats.
3: Then a great plague on both of you and take this stuff. It's no good to me unless there's a boat to sell. What chance is an honest man against such beasts? Both telling you the same thing.
0: Did you see what I saw?
1: Not if you saw what I saw. What I saw wasn't possible. Did you fake that thing?
2: Fake it? I saw it.
1: Yet this satchel's real enough. Look.
0: Money. Fives and tens.
1: Well, bless the poor little Dutchman's heart. Always before I've had to work for money, steal it. Never till tonight have I been walked up to by a little man in a big hat, fetching it to me in a package.
0: Wait a minute. Look here on this envelope. You know what money this is?
1: No.
0: Came out of the Nanuet Bank.
1: Well, if that little guy's a bank robber, he's certainly careless with the proceeds.
0: Maybe we ought to give it back. Think so?
1: That'd be marked bill.
0: No, it's not. I was talking to the president of the bank on the phone. Made up for payroll. No marks in any of it.
1: President of the bank, a friend of yours?
0: In a way. Oh, he's gypped me a couple of times, same as you would.
1: Huh.
0: He wouldn't lose anything. The money never got back. He's insured, you see.
1: Mm-hmm. Let's count it. It said $25,000 on the paper.
0: You know, nobody in the world would ever know who had it.
1: No, they wouldn't.
0: What do you say?
1: I say 50-50.
0: Skimmerhorn, if I hadn't been in business with you for 20 years, I'd say you were a crook. But go on, take it. 50-50 on this one deal.
1: Agreed. Now let's count the stuff and divide it up.

0: Mahorn.
1: Yeah. Oh, what's the matter?
0: Have you been to sleep?
1: I've even had a dream.
0: I'll do you one better. I had a dream and I'll swear I wasn't asleep. It's a lack of food that gave me such a hallucination.
1: What'd you see?
0: An old Dutch sailor dressed in pantaloons and a big hat.
1: Huh?
0: He came out of nowhere, transparent as a ghost.
1: And went over to that log, picked up a satchel filled with money.
0: You see what I see?
1: A figure of fun sitting right over there.

0: Hear my voice?
1: Yes, lady.
0: Do you see me in the light as I see you?
1: Yes.
0: You are one of those the earth bears now. The quick, fierce wizard men. You've come to drive machines through the White Rock's heart.
1: Not me. I hate them all like poison.
0: You're against them? The machines?
1: I'd like to smash the lot and the men that own them.
0: I wish I knew how to make you friends. I've seen you. I know you. You are kind.
1: Tell me your name.
0: It's Lisa. Or used to be.
1: Not now?
0: I'm weary of it. And all things that I've been. You have a lover? She'll be angry?
1: She's angry now. She's off and gone. She won't come back.
0: Love me a little? Enough to save me from the dark.
1: I've seen you on the hills moving with shadows. But you're not shadow.
0: No. Could one live and be a shadow?
1: Take my hand.
0: No. I dare not. It's your race that thins our blood. Never put out your hand to touch me. There's some magic in your blood. Reach me and I'd be nothing. Oh, but I know you to be kind. So, take my hand.
1: Yes. Wow. You're cold.
0: Yes.
1: Well, here on the tour, the sun beats down like murder all day long. And the wind comes up like murder in the night. I'm cold myself.
0: Keep my hand and tell me. In these new times, are all men shadow? Are all men lost?
1: Well, sometimes I stand here at night and look out over the river when the fog covers the lights. And then if it's dark enough and I can't see my hands or where the rock leaves off against the cloud and I'm alone, then... Well, I'm darned if I know who I am, staring out into that black. Maybe I'm cloud and maybe I'm dust. I might be as old as time. I like to think I knew.
0: Then it's the same for you. Here on this verge where your life dips in dusk and my gray days lip to the light a moment, we walk here and our eyes meet.
1: Your hands are warm now.
0: I'm not cold now. For an instant, I'm not cold. Except the light I feel come flooding back to me. Light or their charms broken here, seeing your face. Let me stand here.

0: Oh, when do the workmen come to work in the morning?
1: They won't come to work tomorrow.
0: What?
1: They can't do any more until we buy this land.
0: Well, that's fine. That's just dandy.
1: You know, you'd murder me for what I've got in my pockets.
0: You thought at first.
1: Just the same, I wouldn't feel right if you were standing behind me with a rock in your hand.
0: You wouldn't.
1: No. At the moment, I wouldn't like to think anybody was creeping up behind me. By Beelzebub, there is somebody behind me.
0: Who makes you think so?
1: I just feel it.
0: Huh?
1: Turn around, will you? Take a look.
0: No, I will not. Well, you got me worried. Unless I'm getting lightheaded for lack of food.
1: Go on, turn around and face it like a man.
0: But there's nothing there.
1: Then turn and look, and then tell me nothing's there.
0: All right. Now?
1: Now.
0: Yeah. Oh. How do you do? One with a hat. Do you see him, too?
1: If you want the money back, you can have it, you know. We don't want the money.
0: Oh, anything we could do, you know, we'd be glad to do. We're just trying to get down off this mountain.
1: We'd gladly give the money back.
0: You know what it is, Art? It's a moving picture company.
1: Huh?
0: That they got the laugh on us. Thinking they're real. Oh, it's all right, boys. We're on to you.
1: Say, I guess that's so. Was that the moving picture money you gave us?
0: Huh?
1: Well, we thought it was real. That's a good one. I guess you must have thought we were pretty funny backing up that way and jumping around. Yeah, had a scared step. Isn't that funny, Skipper?
0: Yeah, it's funny, all right. Yeah, just the same, I wish they'd say something.
1: What's he mean, motioning that way?
0: Seems to me he wants us to go back into the steam shovel bucket.
1: I'll try anything once. Maybe they can swing it across the gorge there and put us down on the other side.
0: Yeah, well, wait for me.
1: Take it easy now, you fellas. Hoist one ready.
0: They're going to hoist us up a hand.
1: You might haul us up there and not be able to get us down, you know. It's mighty friendly of you to try it, but you'll have your work cut out.
0: Yeah, make it snappy, boys. It gives me the megrims to look down this way.
1: Hey, don't rock the boat, you fool. We're hanging out over the gorge now. It's 1,000 miles straight down.
0: I'm going to be sick.
1: Hey, you better take us down, fellas. It's no good. We can't make it.
0: I am sick.
1: Hey, you wouldn't leave us up here, would you? Hey, listen. You can have that money back, you know. We don't want the money. A joke's a joke, after all, but this thing might let go any minute. Skimmelhorn, they've gone away.
0: I'm sick.
1: You'll be sicker before you're out of this mess. What do you think they meant by hauling us up here and leaving us?
0: I don't know. I'm sick.
1: Well, keep it to yourself.
0: Wish I thought I could.
1: Help, somebody! Help! We're stuck up here!
0: Oh, what's the drag gonna do?
1: Storm.
0: That's nice. There's no lightning, but the flame, you can count your money.
1: That's a good idea. I think it will.
0: Fine as you really are. Put your money away before you get it wet.
1: 10, 20, 30, 40, 50.
0: You know, that lightning's hitting pretty close.
1: What?
0: The lightning, you fool, is going to hit us.
1: 60, 70, 80, 90.
0: Will you stop it? That lightning's coming closer every minute. Big Jim. No any prayers.
1: 100, 110, 120. What?
0: You know any prayers?
1: Oh, no, I know one.
0: Say it, will you?
1: Matthew, Mark, Luke, and John. Bless the bed that I lie on. 190.
0: That's not much good, that one.
1: It's the only one I know.
0: You know we're going to die here.
1: It's 200. We're going to what?
0: Will you quit counting your money? We're going to be killed. We're going to die right here in our own steam shovel. I never did this before, and I don't know how, but keep me safe here, and I'll be a better man. I'll put candles on the altar. Yes, and I'll get that Spring Valley Church fixed up, the one that's falling down. I can do a lot for you if you let me live, oh, God.
1: Oh, God. You wouldn't do a thing like that? Hang us up in our own steam shovel, wet through, and then strike us with lightning? Oh, God. you've been kind to us tonight and given us things we never expected to get so easy. Don't spoil it now.
0: It's prayer, you know, prayer.
1: Matthew, Mark, Luke, and John, bless the bed that I lie on.
0: Why just tell God you're giving the money back?
1: Because I won't. You won't either.
2: Now, you've got it. Can't keep anything to yourself. There's such a thing as being politic, even when you're talking with God Almighty. Matthew,

In a moment, Act Two of High Tour, starring Burgess Meredith and Maureen Stapleton. This is NBC, the National Broadcasting Company.

0: Now, Act Two of the Best Plays production of High Tor, starring Burgess Meredith and Maureen Stapleton. The storm has passed now, and quiet has settled over the peaks of High Tor. But if the mountain is at rest, the people who inhabit it are not. The two trap rock men are still trapped in the scoop of the steam shovel. The bank robbers are still at large. And above the river, gray, misty figures search the water for boats. Along the trail leading to the steam shovel, there's movement. And Van and Lisa step out of the shadows.
1: Right over there, my land begins. And that's their shovel hanging across my line.
2: When the wizards come to tear the mountain down, I'll have no place.
1: They won't get our mountain. Now I have to shoot them as they come. The mountain's mine. Well, these fellas you call wizards, they're all asleep and the power's turned off. And even if they were all awake, they can't hurt us, Lisa. Right over there, my line begins, and they have nothing to say this side of that line. We'll give it a wide berth if it frightens.
3: Hey, Van Dorn!
2: It came from up there.
1: From the bucket of the steam shovel. It's impossible.
3: Van Dorn?
1: What are you doing in that roost, you bird? You're building a nest?
3: We can't get down.
1: too good to be true. You see those two, Lisa, there up in that scoop?
2: That's pitiful. Shouldn't you help them?
1: No. Since time began, there haven't been two scoundrels that deserved a hoisting like those two. In their own machine, that makes it perfect.
4: Tell you what, Van Dorn, I'll let you have the validation if you help me down.
1: That means my title's clear?
4: Sure.
1: Only you'd cancel it when you got home.
4: Oh, tell you the truth, I couldn't. Not if you had the paper.
1: What? All right, toss it over. I'd like to see it.
4: Here you go.
1: Thanks.
3: Well, now you've got it, sir. How's 5,000 sound? Settle for it and let us down on the bargain, huh?
1: I'm not going to let you down, and I'm not going to sell. I'm just going to take a walk.
4: Oh, Van Dorn, you wouldn't do that. You could just leave us here.
1: You watch me if you don't think so. Sweet dreams.

0: It's almost morning.
1: How do you know?
0: Look, see that star? That heavy red star back in the west? When that goes down, then look for the morning star across Long Island Sound. And after that, the lights dim down in the gray.
1: When did you part from Judith? Tell me.
0: Last evening. It seems longer.
1: You loved her very much?
0: Yes.
1: I loved someone, too. I love him still.
0: No. You're mine now.
1: You see the great gulf that lies between the heavy red star down the west and the star that comes with morning? It's a long way. There's that much lies between us.
0: Not for me.
1: You're nodding. Are you weary?
0: Well, the truth is I sometimes sleep at night.
1: Put your head down. I'll hold you. Now I wish that I could sing to make you sleep. Somehow they're all forgotten, the old songs. Tell me how old you are before you go to sleep.
0: Lying here now, there's not much logic in arithmetic. 5 or 6, maybe. 5 or 6 thousand, maybe. When I'm awake, I'm 23.
1: No more?
0: No more.
1: Have I been enchanted here by the trap rock men who hold wrecked mariners forever in a deep spell?
0: The trap rock men? They're no more wizards than I am. They buy and sell, and when they've had their fill, they die, like the rest of us.
1: But they laid spells about us.
0: There are no wizards. There are no spells. Just men and women and money and the earth the way it always was.
1: Can it be that men die and carry thence no memory of death? Only this curious lightness of the hands, not gray, not lined, not stricken down, but stand forever on the moving air, an echo and an image, drifting among men till one by one, forgotten, we lose our hold and go?
0: I love it when you speak, Lisa.
1: And I love you. But I am dead. Sleep, sweet. When you wake, we shall have parted. You will have a world, but I'll have none.
2: Ben! Ben!
1: You are Judith.
2: Yes.
1: The lad's asleep. But when he wakes, you'll have him back.
2: Do you dispose of him just as you please?
1: It's not what I please. It's what will happen.
2: Why are you crying?
1: Am I crying? Well, they're not for him, nor you, these tears. Something far away summons my tears. Not love or longing. Only when he wakes, love him a little better for your sake. For your sake only, knowing how bitterly I cried for times past and things done.
2: You're strange. I'm afraid of you.
1: Afraid? Of tears and voice out of long ago? It's all I have.
2: No. No, I'm not afraid. Only for him. I've done my crying, too. Shall I come back?
1: Don't wake him now. Come back at dawn. You'll find him here, alone.
2: Goodbye, then.
1: Goodbye.
3: Lisa! Lisa, the ship's on the river. Quick, there's haste. She must catch the tide downstream.
1: Hush! You'll wake him!
3: But look, across the sea. The Unrest's in and waiting for us.
1: Oh, you say it, Asher, only to comfort me. There is no ship, only a phantom haunting down the bay as we still haunt the heights.
3: Look! Look for yourself! The Unrest. Look, Lisa.
1: Yes! I see it now!
3: Will you come?
1: Why would I stay? Why would I go? Or go or stay, we're phantoms still.
3: Come, Lisa, come. We must go quickly.
1: Yes, it's better that I go.
3: Oh, Linda.
1: I must leave you.
3: What? Where must you go?
1: The Unrest on the river, and we must catch the tide.
3: You leave me?
1: Yes, I must leave you.
3: Give me your hand again, and let me go with you.
1: Oh.
3: Any world you have, I'll make it mine.
1: The world I have is a race of yesterdays, burnt out and cold. And you must live today. Play now with fire while fire will burn. Bend down the bough and eat before the fruit falls. For there comes a time when the great sunlit pattern of the earth makes life an image underwater. Darkens, dims, and the clearest voice that we knew are sunken bells. Dead. Sullen under sea, receding.
3: Lisa!
1: Think of me sometime.
3: Lisa. Lisa!
1: This is your age. Your dawn, your life to live. The morning light strikes through us, and the wind that follows after rain tugs at our sails. And so, we go!
3: There is a ship. The canvas casts no shadow. The light sifts through the spars. A moonlight rig, no doubt, they call it. It's gone. There's no ship. Now, just voices down the wind. One of them, they were all mist. A fog that hangs along the crevices of hills. A kind of memory of things that you read in books. Things that you thought you'd forgotten. But she was here. She was real. But she was cloud and gone. And the hills are barren. Of her. God knows where ghosts leave off and we begin. God knows where we leave off and ghosts begin. Well, maybe we're all the same. These ghosts of Dutchmen and one last hunter clinging to my land the way they clung to her. Remembering how they tried to hold an age back with their hands. How they tried to hold an age back.

0: Biggs. 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It's a trooper. And my uncle.
1: Patsy. Hello.
2: Hey, you boys had the wives worried down in Leydentown. Been looking for you all night. There they are, Mr. Gimmelhorn, up there in the bucket of that steam shovel.
3: Well, the next time you two go on a bat and spend the night up a tree, you can stay there and sober up.
0: We haven't been drinking.
4: We didn't even have a drink of water.
3: Ah, I believe that. Now tell me what you were doing last night. Did you see Van Dorn?
0: Sure we saw him. He told us no.
3: I suppose that took all night.
0: Well, you see, first we tried to negotiate with him.
3: He wouldn't take the money?
0: That's right. Well, we couldn't get down off the mountain, so some sailors offered to let us down in this thing.
3: Sailors? Up here?
0: Yeah, funny people in big hats.
3: Yeah. And the elephants, the snake? Oh, is he coming down the mountain now?
0: Yes, that's Van Dorn. Now, you negotiate with him yourself.

0: Mr. Van Dorn, I may be Skimmerhorn, president of Igneous Trap Rod.
1: Are those friends of yours hoisted up there?
0: One's a nephew, one's a partner.
1: Or will you swing them back on your own property?
0: Mr. Van Dorn, there may have been some misunderstanding. Now, these two are hardly in a condition to negotiate. I can offer you a fair price for your land. If you don't take it, well, we may have to push you a little.
2: He's got the validation papers.
0: You gave him the validation papers?
2: Yes.
0: Mr. Van Dorn, would it take
3: $25,000? No.
0: Would it take $50,000?
3: No. Excuse me. I'm going fishing with that Indian there.
4: Ready, Van?
0: Look, Mr. Van Dorn, you know the saying, every man has his price. Set a figure.
3: I'm not thinking of prices. I don't want to sell. $50,000 is too much money for me.
0: We'll give you less.
3: I don't want less or more. It's not a matter of money. I want Hightower back the way it was before you came here. I won't get that. I know what kind of a fool I look to all of you. All but old John here. But I'll be a fool along with John and keep my own before I let you have an inch. John, $50,000 of this old hilltop. Is it worth keeping?
4: No.
3: No.
4: Gone already. Not worth keeping.
3: I thought you'd say it was. I counted on you to be my friend in it.
4: It's an old question. One I heard often talked around the fire when the Hills and I were younger. Then, as now, the young braves were for keeping what was ours, whatever it cost in blood. And they did try, but when they paid their blood and still must sell, the price was always less than it was before their blood was paid.
3: Am I like that? Trying to hold an age back?
0: Yeah, that's a smart Indian. A little pessimistic about the aims of civilization, but smart anyway. What do you say, Van Dorn?
5: Hey, Patsy!
6: Yeah?
5: Help me keep an eye on these guys, will you? I got a confession out of them on the Landuette bank robbery. They say the money's up here.
7: We left it in a satchel.
6: There's the satchel, all right, but it's empty.
5: This looks like a stall, you guys. You buried it.
7: Didn't keep a cent, officer. Somebody up here got it.
5: Yeah? Who?
7: Last time I saw it, just those two birds were around.
6: You know who they are. That's Judge Skimmerhorn of the probate court and Arthur Biggs of the Trap Rock Company.
8: Well, they were with it last I saw of it, whoever they are.
6: Well, Budge, we might as well trundle the eggs to jail. Whoever got the stuff is gone.
0: Aren't you going to help the boys down before you go?
6: Sure, that's what we came up for.
9: Oh, don't bother. We'll get down.
2: There's no hurry. We'll be all right. You take care of your prisoners.
6: Might as well lend a hand while we're here. Here you come. Up you go.
2: Oh.
6: Can't you stand up, George?
3: Oh, I guess my legs are going to sleep.
6: Here's the hand.
3: Oh.
6: There you are.
3: Hey, officer, ask the judge if he put on any weight during the night.
10: Oh, you mean because my pocket's buzzing? Oh, those are sandwiches.
6: Wouldn't be money, could it?
9: Well, as a matter of fact, some of it is. We were carrying cash to pay Van Dorn for his farm.
6: And it wouldn't have the Orangeburg payroll stamp on it, would it?
9: Of course not.
6: It wouldn't hurt, though, to take a look. Let's see the money.
9: Here.
6: Mr. Biggs, I'll have to take this money. It does have the Orangeburg payroll stamp on it.
10: Well, there must be some mistake. They must have got the money mixed at the bank.
6: Sure. Well, if that's all, we can easy check on that.
10: Are you under the impression that we robbed the bank?
6: Well, here's the money, and you've got to explain it somehow. If you can't explain it, I guess we'll have to put you both under arrest.
9: I'd rather be under arrest than try to explain it.
10: Yeah, I'd like to keep this out of papers if possible, Patsy. It might be very embarrassing. You see, I have political enemies.
9: Always ready to think the worst of a man in print, too.
0: Well, I never knew these boys to rob a bank before.
10: Oh, no.
0: I don't blame you for not doing business with them, Van Dorn. Whenever you make up your mind to sell, come down to Leyden Town and get your money. I'll be waiting for you.
11: Van.
3: Judith. I knew you'd come back.
11: I came to tell you that I was wrong. I mean about the land. Your way was best. I think it always would be.
3: Judith.
11: I'm sorry I went. I'm sorry all this happened. I came to say, if only I could keep you, you should keep the tour, or what you wish.
3: John. John, you tell me. Shall I keep the Tor?
4: Let them have this little hill and find your peace beyond. For there's no hill with a man's peace while he may live and find it.
3: Live and find it?
4: Huh?
3: He may be right. God knows they haven't left me much of it. Look at the jagged cut the quarries make down to the south. And the crusher dumps road rock into the barges all day long, sometimes half the night. And their shovel hangs across my line, ready to gouge the peak we're standing on. And I've been here like a wasp that tries to build a nest above your door. And when you brush it down, he builds again. And then when you brush it down, he builds again. And then in the end, you get him. I'll sell. If I go, will you go with me, Judith?
11: Yes, I'll come.
4: Shall we go?
3: Oh, wait a minute. One last look at the rock. Think of the gouge they'll make across these hills. Well, let them come. We won't be here.
4: And there's another comfort. There's nothing built and nothing that will be built by these men. Quarries, machines, or steelwork in the sky that will not make good ruins.
11: This will be ruins?
4: When the race is gone, or look aside only a little while, the white stone darkens, the wounds close, the roof falls, and the walls give way to range. Nothing is built by man, but makes, in the end, good ruins.
3: Well, that's something. But I can hardly wait.

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8: Oh, soothing.
9: Not in this house.
8: Up the barometer this morning. Twice. No, Father's much too deep in work. Whatever he is. Got the Chinese room.
10: I told her to put some flounce Simon's underwear out of the wardrobe drawer.
8: Much worse. You better phone and put him off at once. It's very rude. Anyhow, I want to see him.
10: You mean to sit there and cop for the weekend and that you want to see him? Not to dandle you about in front of cameras when you will... I should regret it.
9: No, I don't see any point in trying to...
10: Sandy, won't you? Both of you. I was waving at everything.
9: Anyhow, the Chinese...
10: Sandy, he loves anything Chinese.
9: So does Mutt. I've asked Myra out for the weekend. She's...
10: Utmost limits. You know, whoever told me she was coming till too late to stop her.
9: Don't. It's sure to rain anyway.
10: What your father will say, I tremble to think he needs...
11: David, dear.
9: Please tell me...
10: Stop firing questions at me, David.
11: Why, you...
10: My mind henceforth will be a blank on the subject.
11: It's all very fine, Mother, but you're their hostess.
10: I made a great decision.
9: Kind of decision?
10: It's a secret. Aren't you... Oh, of course, I meant it was a secret from your father.
9: What is it?
10: Back on the stage.
9: I knew it. I knew it.
10: I'm stagnating here.
11: Do you think it's wise... You retired so very finally last year. What excuse will you give for returning?
10: My public, dear. Letters from my public. They demanded one or two. That's what decided me, really. I should have had hundreds.
11: You will be dignified about it all, won't you, darling?
10: Oh, I'm much more dignified on the stage than out here on Long Island. Think of the thrill of a first night and the critics the morning after, the satisfied grunt of the Times, the disciplined gurgle of the Herald, and the shrill, enthusiastic scream of the Daily Mirror. Oh, I'll revive love's whirlwind.
11: Oh, Mother.
9: Father will be furious.
10: I can't help that.
11: It's such a terrible plan.
10: I know, but it's a marvelous part for me, and the public love it. Remember this. You're a fool, a blind, pitiable fool. You think because you've bought my love that you have bought my soul. I've dreamed of love like this, but I never always brought a tear to my eye.
9: Well, this...
10: When Victor comes in, it's strong, tremendously strong. Be Victor a minute, sorrow.
11: You mean when he comes in at the end of the act?
10: Yes, you know. Is this a game?
11: I know.
10: Is this a stand again that must be played to the finish?
9: Sorrow! What does this mean?
10: So many illusions shattered, so many dreams trodden in the...
11: Don't understand. You and Victor? Oh, no.
9: This is her mother, is
10: no,
9: her...
10: No, don't say it. Before you open the door, we shall be...
9: And for breakfast, lunch, and dinner tomorrow. Better let them all in?
10: Yes, yes. I wish my son had smaller hips. Do you think you could teach him to box?
12: If he liked.
10: Well, that's just the trouble. I'm afraid he won't like. He's so dreadfully on that sort of thing. You must... I'm sure David would be pleased.
12: Who's David?
10: My husband.
12: Oh.
10: Why do you say, oh, like that? Didn't you know I had a husband?
12: I thought he was dead.
10: No, he's not dead. He's upstairs.
12: You know, you're quite different from what you were the other day.
10: I've been pruning the calceolarias.
12: Have you?
10: I love my garden, you know. It's so peaceful and quiet. I've always longed to leave the brittle glamour of cities and theaters and find rest in the country. I became to Long Island.
12: I see. But it's not far.
10: Have you ever seen me on the stage?
12: Oh, sure.
10: What in?
12: That thing when you pretended to cheat at cards to save your husband's good name.
10: Oh, the bold deceiver.
12: Yes,
10: but
12: yes.
10: That play was never quite right.
12: Oh, you were swell. That was when I first fell in love with you.
10: Was it really?
12: Yes, you were so were.
10: Well, go on.
12: Oh, well, I feel like a...
10: Of course it matters.
13: to me.
12: Oh, it seems too good to be true, sitting here and talking as though we were old friends.
13: We are old friends. We probably met in another life, a reincarnation, you know. Fascinating.
12: You do say wonderful things.
13: Do our feet up.
12: All right.
13: Can you sail a boat, Sandy?
12: Sort of.
13: Oh, you must teach Simon. He always gets hit by the boom.
12: I'd rather.
13: Oh, dear.
12: Well, is anyone else coming to stay?
13: Anyone else? You don't know. Just don't know. Clara.
14: All right, dear, all right.
12: You said it would be quiet with nobody at all.
13: I was wrong. It's going to be very noisy with herds of angry people stamping about.
15: My dear, isn't this divine?
13: Too lovely. Where are the others?
15: What others?
13: Did you come at the 4:30?
15: Yes.
13: Didn't you see anybody at the station?
15: Yes, several people, but I didn't know they were coming here.
13: Well, they are.
15: Well, how do you do? It's useless to wait
13: out to have a nervous breakdown.
15: My dear.
13: Upstairs, Sandy, and I'll show you your room. Come to you, Myra. He's shaving, I think. But
16: well, this is marvelous. I've never seen anybody so worthy of being kissed.
15: No, Simon, dear, now don't. It's too hot.
16: You look beautifully cool.
15: I'm more than cool, really. But it's not climatic coolness. I've been mellowed to the marrow by your mother's attitude. Nothing very much. She was bouncing about on the sofa with a hearty young thing in flannels and seemed to resent my...
16: Mother?
15: I'll try not to, but it's difficult.
16: Sorry today because Father and Saul have been asking people down without telling her.
15: Oh, poor dear.
16: Hunting.
15: Thank you, sir.
16: Are you pleased to see me?
15: Of course. That's why I came.
16: Darling.
15: Now, now.
16: Oh, I feel most colossally temperamental. I should like to kiss you and break everything in the house and then jump into the sound.
15: Dear Simon... You are so colorful.
16: You're everything I wanted to be. Absolutely everything. Marvelous clothes, marvelous looks, marvelous brain. Oh, it's terrible. Darling, I adore you.
15: That's right.
16: Oh, but you're callous. That's what it is, callous. You don't love me a bit, do you?
15: Love is a very big word, Simon.
16: It isn't. We can't go on like this.
15: I'm not going on like anything.
16: Yes, you are. You're going on like Medusa. They're awful snakes popping their head in a minute, and then you'll be sorry. You'll grab...
15: Is your father here?
13: Lovely. Running about in the garden on a day like...
17: No.
18: Please forgive me.
17: A rather nice-looking woman came down and...
18: If you are, tell me at once and we'll do something.
16: Well, Myra.
19: We will resume after a pause for station identification.
16: Is it? She gets quarrelsome.
13: Quarrelsome. It is your particular thing, isn't it?
18: Stealing over you by sheer tact. But, darling...
13: It's far from easy at night.
17: Waiting for him.
15: She hadn't been away at all.
17: All right, eventually.
15: When shall I be able...
17: I was in California then.
15: Exactly. Very good principle.
17: I'll tell you something. Sweet.
18: Victor? Oh, no. She's fainted.
17: How lucky
18: she... Being at the breakfast table for nearly half an...
15: That.
17: She came from the library.
18: Oh, see why.
17: I don't think they'd mind very much. Good morning. Which was Paris?
18: What was...
17: Let me write.
18: Very well, then. Get a map and I'll show you.
14: Out the window. The car's foot.
19: Long praise to...
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13: You'll be nice to Sandy, won't you? Both of you.
18: Arundel is straining freedom to its utmost limits. You know, perfectly. Father will say I tremble to think he needs...
13: David, dear. I think I'm going mad.
17: Why hasn't Clara...
18: Father's silly guinea pig, whoever she is, will get...
13: Mind henceforth will be a blank on the subject.
18: It's all very fine, Mother, but you're their hostess.
13: I made a great decision.
16: Find the decision?
13: It's a secret.
18: Aren't you?
13: Oh, of course. I meant it was a secret from your father.
16: What is it?
13: Back on the stage.
16: I knew it.
13: I'm stagnating here.
18: Do you think it's wise? You retired so very finally last year. What excuse will you give for returning?
13: My public, dear. Letters from my public. They demand it.
16: Have you had any?
13: One or two. That's what decided me, really. I should have had hundreds.
18: You will be dignified about it all, won't you, darling?
13: Oh, I'm much more dignified on the stage than out here on Long Island. Think of the thrill of a first night and the critics the morning after, the satisfied grunt of the Times, the disciplined gurgle of the Herald, and the shrill, enthusiastic scream of the Daily Mirror. Oh, I'll revive love's whirlwind.
18: Oh, Mother.
16: Father will be furious.
13: I can't help that.
18: It's such a terrible play.
13: I know, but it's a marvelous part for me, and the public love it. Remember this. You're a fool, a blind, pitiable fool. Because you bought my love, that you have bought my soul. Robert Victor comes in, it's strong, tremendously strong. Be Victor a minute, Sorrow.
18: You mean when he...
13: Yes, you know, is this a game?
18: I know. Is this a game?
13: Yes, and a game that must be played to the finish.
16: Sorrow, what does this mean?
13: So many illusions shattered, so many dreams trodden in the dust.
18: Don't understand. You and Victor... Oh, no.
13: Oh, don't say it.
0: front door.
1: I look hideous.
0: Yes. Before you open the door, we shall be...
22: And for breakfast, lunch, and dinner tomorrow.
0: Will you get various rooms?
1: I do. They can't sleep in the hall.
22: Hadn't you better let them all in?
1: Yes, yes.
23: I'll sing again in a couple of weeks.
0: I must come to you. I wish my son had smaller hips. Do you think you could teach him to box?
23: If he liked.
0: Well, that's just the trouble. I'm afraid he won't like. He's so dreadfully on that sort of thing. You must... I'm sure David would be pleased.
23: Who's David?
0: My husband.
23: Oh.
0: Why do you say, oh, like that? Didn't you know I had a husband?
23: I thought he was dead.
0: No, he's not dead. He's upstairs.
23: You know, you're quite different from what you were the other day.
0: I've been pruning the calceolarias.
23: Have you?
0: I love my garden, you know. It's so peaceful and quaint. I've always longed to leave the brittle glamour of cities and theaters and find rest in the country. That's why we came to Long Island.
23: I see.
24: But it's not far.
0: Have you ever seen me on the stage?
24: Oh, sure.
0: What in?
23: That thing when you pretended to cheat at cards to save your husband's good name.
0: Oh, the bold deceit.
23: Yes,
0: but
23: yes.
0: That play was never quite right.
23: Oh, you were swell. That was when I first fell in love with you.
0: Was it really?
23: Yes, you were. Oh, were.
0: Well, go on.
23: Oh, well, I feel like a...
0: Of course it matters. To me, and...
23: Oh, it seems too good to be true, sitting here and talking as though we were old friends.
0: We are old friends. We probably met in another life, a reincarnation, you know. Fascinating.
23: You do say wonderful.
0: Let's put our feet up.
23: All right.
0: Oh, Sandy?
23: Sort of.
0: Oh, you must teach. Sowers gets hit by the boom.
23: I'd rather...
0: Oh, dear.
23: Was anyone else coming?
0: Else? You don't know. Us don't know. Clara.
1: All right, dear, all right.
23: You said it would be quiet with nobody at all.
0: I was wrong. It's going to be very noisy with herds of angry people stamping about. Oh, dear. Myra.
25: My dear, isn't this divine?
0: Too lovely. Where are the others?
25: What others?
0: Did you come at the 4:30?
25: Yes.
0: Didn't you see anybody at the station?
25: Yes, several people, but I didn't know they were coming here.
0: Well, they are.
25: Oh, how do you do? My name is Myra Arundel.
24: How do you do?
0: Upstairs, Sandy, and I'll show you your room.
1: How do you, Myra? He's shaving, I think, but...
22: Well, this is marvelous. I've never seen anybody so worthy of being kissed.
25: No, Simon, dear, now don't. It's too hot.
22: You look beautifully cool.
25: More than cool, really. But it's not climatic coolness. I've been mellowed to the marrow by your mother's attitude. Bouncing about on the sofa with a hearty young thing in flannels and seem to resent my...
22: Mother?
25: I'll try not to, but it's difficult.
22: Annoyed today because Father and Saul have been asking people down without telling her.
25: Oh, poor dear.
22: Are you pleased to see me?
25: Of course. That's why I came.
22: Darling.
25: Now.
22: Oh, I feel most colossally temperamental. I should like to kiss you and kiss you and break everything in the house and then jump into the sound.
25: Dear Simon, you are so colorful.
22: You're everything I wanted to be. Absolutely everything. Marvelous clothes, marvelous looks, marvelous brain. Oh, it's terrible. Darling, I adore you.
25: That's right.
22: Oh, but you're callous. Callous, you don't love me a bit, do you?
25: Love is a very big word, Simon.
22: It isn't.
25: Unlike anything.
22: Yes, you are. You're going unlike Medusa. They're awful snakes popping. They'll both be difficult. I love being difficult. Oh, grand.
25: Is your father here?
1: Lovely. Please forgive me.
26: A rather nice-looking woman came down and...
1: If you are, tell me at once and we'll do something.
22: Well, Myra.
19: We will resume after a pause for station identification.
22: That is it. She gets quarrelsome.
0: Quarrelsome. It is your particular thing, isn't it? Stealing over you by sheer tact. Out into the garden and wait.
26: Wait? What for?
0: But darling...
1: It's far from easy at night.
26: Waiting for him.
1: She hadn't been away at all.
26: All right, eventually.
1: When shall I be able...
26: I was in California then.
1: Exactly. Very good principle.
26: I'll tell you something. Sweet.
1: Victor? Oh, no. She's fainted.
26: How lucky.
1: Sandy... Being at the breakfast table for nearly half as you are.
26: Well, I don't think they'd mind very much. Found which was Paris.
0: What was
26: it? Be right.
0: Very well, then. Get a map and I'll show you.
1: Out the window. The car's...
19: Long praised and...
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23: Outside.
0: I wish my son had smaller hips. Do you think you could teach him to box?
23: If he liked.
0: Well, that's just the trouble. I'm afraid he won't like. He's so dreadfully on that sort of thing. You must... I'm sure David would be pleased.
23: Who's David?
0: My husband.
23: Oh.
0: Why do you say, oh, like that? Didn't you know I had a husband?
23: I thought he was dead.
0: No, he's not dead. He's upstairs.
2: You know, you're quite different from what you were the other day.
0: I've been pruning the calceolarias.
2: Have you?
0: I love my garden, you know. It's so peaceful and quiet. I've always longed to leave the brittle glamour of cities and theaters and find rest in the country. That's why we came to Long Island.
2: I see. But it's not far.
0: Have you ever seen me on the stage?
2: Oh, sure.
0: What in?
23: That thing when you pretended to cheat at cards to save your husband's good name.
0: Oh, the bold deceiver.
2: Yes,
0: but
2: yes.
0: That play was never quite right.
2: Oh, you were swell. That was when I first fell in love with you.
0: Was it really?
2: Yes, you were. So were.
0: Well, go on.
2: Oh, well, I feel like a...
0: Of course it matters to me.
2: Oh, it seems too good to be true, sitting here and talking as though we were old friends.
0: We are old friends. We probably met in another life, a reincarnation, you know. Fascinating.
2: You do.
0: Let's put our feet up.
2: All right.
0: Can you sail a boat, Sandy?
2: Sort of.
0: Oh, you must teach. Son always gets hit by the boom.
2: I'd really...
0: Oh, dear.
2: Was anyone else coming?
0: Else? You don't know. Us don't know. Clara.
3: All right, dear. All right.
2: You said it would be quiet with nobody at all.
0: I was wrong. It's going to be very noisy with herds of angry people stamping about. Oh, dear.
25: My dear, isn't this divine?
0: Too lovely. Where are the others?
25: What others?
0: Did you come at the 4:30?
25: Yes.
0: Didn't you see anybody at the station?
25: Yes, several people, but I didn't know they were coming here.
0: Well, they are. Upstairs, Sandy, and I'll show you your room. Found you, Myra. He's shaving, I think.
22: But... this is marvelous. I've never seen anybody so worthy of being kissed.
25: No, Simon, dear, now don't. It's too hot.
22: You look beautifully cool.
25: More than cool, really. But it's not climatic cool. Cool to the marrow by your mother's attitude. Nothing very much. She was bouncing about on the sofa with a hearty young thing in flannels and seemed to resent my...
22: Mother...
25: I'll try not to, but it's difficult.
22: Annoyed today because Father and Saul have been asking people down without telling her.
25: Oh, poor dear.
22: Are you pleased to see me?
25: Of course. That's why I came.
22: Darling!
25: Now, no!
22: Oh, I feel most colossally temperamental. I should like to kiss you and kiss you and break everything in the house and then jump into the sound.
25: Dear Simon, you are so colorful.
22: You're everything I wanted to be. Absolutely everything. Marvelous clothes, marvelous looks, marvelous brain. Oh, it's terrible. Darling, I adore you.
25: That's right.
22: Oh, but you're callous. Callous, you don't love me a bit, do you?
25: Love is a very big word, Simon.
22: It isn't.
25: Unlike anything.
22: Yes, you are. You're going unlike Medusa. They're awful snakes popping their head. They'll both be difficult. I love being difficult. Oh, grand.
25: Is your father here?
3: Lovely.
11: Please forgive me.
26: A rather nice-looking woman came down and...
11: If you are, tell me at once and we'll do something.
22: Come on, Myra.
19: We will resume after a pause for station identification.
22: Does it? She gets quarrelsome.
0: Quarrelsome? It is your particular thing, isn't it? Stealing over you by sheer tact. Out into the garden and wait.
2: Wait? What for?
11: But, darling...
0: It's far from easy at night.
2: Waiting for him.
25: She hadn't been away at all.
2: All right, eventually.
25: When shall I be able...
2: I was in California then.
25: Exactly. Very good principle.
2: I'll tell you something. Sweet.
11: Victor? Oh, no. She's fainted.
2: How lucky.
25: Sandy...
1: At the breakfast table for nearly half
25: as you are.
2: I don't think they'd mind very much. Come on, which was Paris?
0: What was
2: it? Right.
0: Very well, then get a map and I'll show you.
3: Out the window. The car's
19: long praised and
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22: I've never seen anybody so worthy of being kissed.
25: No, Simon, dear, now don't. It's too hot.
22: You look beautifully cool.
25: More than cool, really. But it's not climatic cool. Cool to the marrow by your mother's attitude. Nothing very much. She was bouncing about on the sofa with a hearty young thing in flannels and seemed to resent my...
22: Mother...
25: I'll try not to, but it's difficult.
22: Annoyed today because Father and Saul have been asking people down without telling her.
25: Oh, poor dear.
22: Panting.
25: Thank you, sir.
22: Are you pleased to see me?
25: Of course. That's why I came.
22: Darling.
25: Now, no.
22: Oh, I feel most colossally temperamental. I should like to kiss you and kiss you and break everything in the house and then jump into the sound.
25: Dear Simon, you are so colorful.
22: You're everything I wanted to be. Absolutely everything. Marvelous clothes, marvelous looks, marvelous brain. Oh, it's terrible. Darling, I adore you.
25: That's right.
22: Oh, but you're callous. Callous, you don't love me a bit, do you?
25: Love is a very big word, Simon.
22: It isn't.
25: Unlike anything.
22: Yes, you are. You're going unlike Medusa. They're awful snakes popping their head. They'll both be difficult. I love being difficult. Oh, grand.
25: Is your father here?
3: Lovely.
11: Please forgive me.
26: A rather nice-looking woman came down and...
11: If you are, tell me at once and we'll do something.
4: Well, Myra.
19: We will resume after a pause for station identification.
4: This is it. She gets quarrelsome.
0: Quarrelsome. It is your particular thing, isn't it? Stealing over you by sheer tact. Come to the garden and wait.
26: Wait? What for?
11: But darling...
0: It's far from easy at night.
26: Waiting for him.
25: She hadn't been away at all.
26: All right, eventually.
25: When shall I be able...
26: I was in California then.
25: Exactly. Very good principle.
26: I'll tell you something. Sweet.
11: Victor? Oh, no. She's fainted.
26: How lucky.
25: Sandy.
1: Being at the breakfast table for nearly half
25: an hour. Why?
26: I don't think they'd mind very much.
23: Come on, which was Paris?
0: What was
26: it? Right.
0: Very well, then. Get a map and I'll show you.
11: Out the window. The car's...
19: Long praised and...
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26: A rather nice-looking woman came down and...
11: If you are, tell me at once and we'll do something.
4: Well, Myra.
19: We will resume after a pause for station identification.
4: This is it. She gets quarrelsome.
0: Quarrelsome. It is your particular thing, isn't it? Stealing over you by sheer tact. Come to the garden and wait.
26: Wait? What for?
11: But darling...
0: It's far from easy at night.
26: Waiting for him.
25: She hadn't been away at all.
26: All right, eventually.
25: When shall I be able...
26: I was in California then.
25: Exactly. Very good principle.
26: I'll tell you something. Sweet.
11: Victor? Oh, no. She's fainted.
26: How lucky.
25: Sandy.
1: Being at the breakfast table for nearly half an
25: hour. Why?
26: I don't think they'd mind very much.
23: Which was Paris?
0: What was
26: it? Right.
0: Very well, then. Get a map and I'll show you.
11: Out the window. The car's...
19: Long praised and...
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4: Home, let's go up to the garden, Myra.
11: Please forgive me.
26: A rather nice-looking woman came down and...
11: If you are, tell me at once and we'll do something.
4: Well, Myra.
19: We will resume after a pause for station identification.
4: This is it. She gets quarrelsome.
0: Quarrelsome. It is your particular thing, isn't it? Stealing over you by sheer tact. Come to the garden and wait.
26: Wait? What for?
11: But darling...
0: It's far from easy at night.
26: Waiting for him.
25: She hadn't been away at all.
26: All right, eventually.
25: When shall I be able...
26: I was in California then.
25: Exactly. Very good principle.
26: I'll tell you something. Sweet.
11: Victor? Oh, no. She's fainted.
26: How lucky.
25: Sandy.
1: Being at the breakfast table for nearly half
25: an hour. Why?
26: I don't think they'd mind very much.
23: Which was Paris?
0: What was
26: it? Right.
0: Very well, then. Get a map and I'll show you.
11: Out the window. The car's...
19: Long praised and...
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25: Mexico was...
11: Please forgive me.
26: A rather nice-looking woman came down and...
11: If you are, tell me at once and we'll do something.
4: Well, Myra.
19: We will resume after a pause for station identification.
4: This is it. She gets quarrelsome.
0: Quarrelsome. It is your particular thing, isn't it? Stealing over you by sheer tact.
11: But darling...
0: It's far from easy at night.
26: Waiting for him.
25: She hadn't been away at all.
26: All right, eventually.
25: When shall I be...
26: I was in California then.
25: Exactly. Very good principle.
26: I'll tell you something. Sweet.
11: Victor? Oh, no. She's fainted.
26: How lucky.
25: Sandy.
1: Being at the breakfast table for nearly half an
25: hour. Why?
26: I don't think they'd mind very much.
23: Which was Paris?
0: What was
26: it? Right.
0: Very well, then. Get a map and I'll show you.
11: Out the window. The car's...
19: Long praised and...
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25: Was that her?
26: Who?
11: Please forgive me.
26: A rather nice-looking woman came down and...
11: If you are, tell me at once and we'll do something.
4: Well, Myra.
19: We will resume after a pause for station identification.
26: This is it. She gets quarrelsome.
0: Quarrelsome. It is your particular thing, isn't it? Stealing over you by sheer tact.
11: But darling...
0: It's far from easy at night.
26: Waiting for him.
25: She hadn't been away at all.
26: All right, eventually.
25: When shall I be...
26: I was in California then.
25: Exactly. Very good principle.
26: I'll tell you something. Sweet.
11: Victor? Oh, no.
25: She's fainted.
26: How lucky.
1: Being at the breakfast table for nearly half an
25: hour. Why?
26: I don't think they'd mind very much.
23: Which was Paris?
0: What was
26: it? Right.
0: Very well, then. Get a map and I'll show you.
11: Out the window. The car's...
19: Long praised and...
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11: Have you come to see Father?
26: A rather nice-looking woman came down and...
11: If you are, tell Tell me at once and we'll do something.
22: Well, Myra.
19: We will resume after a pause for station.

0: particular thing, isn't it? Stealing over you by sheer tact.
1: But, darling...
2: It's far from easy at night.
3: Waiting for him.
0: She hadn't been away at all.
3: All right, eventually.
0: When shall I be able...
3: I was in California then.
0: Exactly. Very good principle.
3: I'll tell you something. Sweet.
0: Victor? Oh, no.
1: Isn't it?
0: She's fainted.
3: How lucky she...
4: Being at the breakfast table for nearly half past that.
5: She came from the library.
4: Oh, see why.
3: I don't think they'd mind very much.
6: Good morning. Which was Paris?
0: What was...
6: Let me write.
0: Very well, then. Get a map and I'll show you.
4: Out the window. The car's foot.
3: Long praised and...
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3: Different from other people.
1: And if you are, tell me at once and we'll do something.
8: Oh, Myra.
3: We will resume after a pause for station identification.
8: This is it. She gets quarrelsome.
0: Quarrelsome. It is your particular thing, isn't it? Stealing over you by sheer tact. Out into the garden and wait.
5: Wait? What for?
1: But darling...
2: It's far from easy at night.
3: Waiting for him.
0: She hadn't been away at all.
3: All right, eventually.
0: When shall I be able...
3: I was in California then.
0: Exactly. Very good principle.
3: I'll tell you something. Sweet.
0: Victor? Oh, no.
1: Isn't it?
4: She's fainted.
3: How lucky...
4: Sandy... Being at the breakfast table for nearly half a...
0: See why?
3: I don't think they'd mind very much.
6: Good morning. Which was Paris?
0: What was...
6: Let me write.
0: Very well, then. Get a map and I'll show you.
4: Out the window. The car's foot.
3: Long praised and...
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8: This is it. She gets quarrelsome.
0: Quarrelsome. It is your particular thing, isn't it? Stealing over you by sheer tact.
1: But, darling...
2: It's far from easy at night.
3: Waiting for him.
0: She hadn't been away at all.
3: All right, eventually.
0: When shall I be able...
3: I was in California then.
0: Exactly. Very good principle.
3: I'll tell you something. Sweet.
0: Victor? Oh, no.
1: Isn't it?
0: She's fainted.
3: How lucky...
4: Sandy... Being at the breakfast table for nearly half a...
0: See why?
3: I don't think they'd mind very much.
6: Good morning. Which was Paris?
0: What was...
6: Let me write.
0: Very well, then. Get a map and I'll show you.
4: Out the window. The car's foot.
3: Long praised and...
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6: Where's your mother, Simon?
8: In the garden.
3: Sandy. We will resume after a pause for station identification.
8: This is it. She gets quarrelsome.
0: Quarrelsome. It is your particular thing, isn't it? Stealing over you by sheer tact. Out into the garden and wait.
5: Wait? What for?
1: But, darling...
2: It's far from easy at night.
3: Waiting for him.
0: She hadn't been away at all.
3: All right, eventually.
0: When shall I be able...
3: I was in California then.
0: Exactly. Very good principle.
3: I'll tell you something. Sweet.
0: Victor? Oh, no.
1: Isn't it?
0: She's fainted.
3: How lucky
4: she... Sandy... Being at the breakfast table for nearly half a...
0: See why?
3: I don't think they'd mind very much.
6: Good morning. Which was Paris?
0: What was...
6: Let me write.
0: Very well, then. Get a map and I'll show you.
4: Out the window. The car's foot.
3: Long praised and...
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8: This is it. She gets quarrelsome.
0: Quarrelsome. It is your particular thing, isn't it? Stealing over you by sheer tact.
1: But, darling...
2: It's far from easy at night.
3: Waiting for him.
0: She hadn't been away at all.
3: All right, eventually.
0: When shall I be...
3: I was in California then.
0: Exactly. Very good principle.
3: I'll tell you something. Sweet.
0: Victor? Oh, no.
1: Isn't it?
0: She's fainted.
3: How lucky
4: she... Being at the breakfast table for nearly half a...
0: See why?
3: I don't think they'd mind very much.
6: Good morning. Which was Paris?
0: What was...
6: Let me write.
0: Very well, then. Get a map and I'll show you.
4: Out the window. The car's foot.
3: Long praised and...
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3: 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This is
8: it. She gets quarrelsome.
0: Quarrelsome. It is your particular thing, isn't it? Stealing over you by sheer tact.
1: But, darling...
2: It's far from easy at night.
3: Waiting for him.
0: She hadn't been away at all.
3: I was in California then.
0: Exactly. Very good principle.
3: I'll tell you something. Sweet.
0: Victor? Oh, no.
1: Isn't it?
0: She's fainted.
3: How lucky
4: she... Being at the breakfast table for nearly half a...

0: came from the library.
1: Oh, gee, why?
0: I don't think they'd mind very much.
2: Found which was Paris.
1: What was
2: it? Right.
1: Very well, then, get a map and I'll show you.
3: The window. The car's foot.
0: Long praised and...
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0: Haven't done it before.
1: You're so right, Mr.
0: She gets quarrelsome.
1: Quarrelsome, it is your particular thing, isn't it? Stealing over you by sheer tact.
3: But, darling...
1: It's far from easy at night.
0: Waiting for him.
3: She hadn't been away at all.
0: I was in California then.
3: Exactly. Very good principle.
0: I'll tell you something. Sweet.
3: Victor? Oh, no.
1: Isn't it?
3: She's fainted.
0: How lucky
3: she... Being at the breakfast table for nearly half an...
1: That?
0: She came from the library.
1: Oh, gee, why?
0: I don't think they'd mind very much.
2: Found which was Paris.
1: What was
2: it? Right.
1: Very well, then, get a map and I'll show you.
3: The window. The car's foot.
0: Long praised and...
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1: Oh, my fault. I know I'm silly, but it really is your particular thing, isn't it? Stealing over you by sheer tact. Out into the garden and wait.
0: Wait? What for?
3: But, darling...
1: It's far from easy at night.
0: Waiting for him.
3: She hadn't been away at all.
0: All right, eventually.
3: When shall I be able...
0: I was in California then.
3: Exactly. Very good principle.
0: I'll tell you something. Sweet.
3: Victor? Oh, no.
1: Isn't it?
3: She's fainted.
0: How lucky.
3: Sandy. Being at the breakfast table for nearly half a...
1: Gee, why?
0: I don't think they'd mind very much.
2: Found which was Paris.
1: What was
2: it? Right.
1: Very well, then, get a map and I'll show you.
3: Out the window. The car's foot.
0: Long praised and...
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3: It's all perfectly charming.
1: It is your particular thing, isn't it? Stealing over you by sheer tact.
3: But, darling...
1: It's far from easy at night.
0: Waiting for him.
3: She hadn't been away at all.
0: All right, eventually.
3: When shall I be...
0: I was in California then.
3: Exactly. Very good principle.
0: I'll tell you something. Sweet.
3: Victor? Oh, no.
1: Isn't it?
3: She's fainted.
0: How lucky.
3: Sandy. Being at the breakfast table for nearly half a...
1: Gee, why?
0: I don't think they'd mind very much.
2: Found which was Paris.
1: What was it?
2: Right.
1: Very well, then, get a map and I'll show you.
3: Out the window. The car's foot.
0: Long praised and...
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1: Particular thing, isn't it? Stealing over you by sheer tact. Out into the garden and wait.
0: Wait? What for?
3: But, darling...
1: It's far from easy at night.
0: Waiting for him.
3: She hadn't been away at all.
0: All right, eventually.
3: When shall I be...
0: I was in California then.
3: Exactly. Very good principle.
0: I'll tell you something. Sweet.
3: Victor? Oh, no.
1: Isn't it?
3: She's fainted.
0: How lucky.
3: Sandy. Being at the breakfast table for nearly half a...
1: Gee, why?
0: I don't think they'd mind very much.
2: Found which was Paris.
1: What was
2: it? Right.
1: Very well, then, get a map and I'll show you.
3: Out the window. The car's foot.
0: Long praised and...
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1: Now I've killed it. I'm stealing over you by sheer tact. Out into the garden and wait.
0: Wait? What for?
1: But, darling...
3: It's far from easy at night.
0: Waiting for him.
3: She hadn't been away at all.
0: All right, eventually.
3: When shall I be...
0: I was in California then.
3: Exactly. Very good principle.
0: I'll tell you something. Sweet.
3: Victor? Oh, no.
1: Isn't it?
3: She's fainted.
0: How lucky.
3: Sandy. Being at the breakfast table for nearly half a...
1: Gee, why?
0: I don't think they'd mind very much.
2: Found which was Paris.
1: What was
2: it? Right.
1: Very well, then, get a map and I'll show you.
3: Out the window. The car's foot.
0: Long praised and...
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1: Vitality, if you trouble to look below the... Under the garden and wait.
0: Wait? What for?
1: But, darling...
3: It's far from easy at night.
0: Waiting for him.
3: She hadn't been away at all.
0: All right, eventually.
3: When shall I be...
0: I was in California then.
3: Exactly. Very good principle.
0: I'll tell you something. Sweet.
3: Victor? Oh, no.
1: Isn't it?
3: She's fainted.
0: How lucky.
3: Sandy. Being the breakfast table for nearly half an
1: hour. Gee, why?
0: I don't think they'd mind very much.
2: Found which was Paris.
1: What was
2: that? Right.
1: Wait a minute. Get a map and I'll show you.
3: Out the window. The car's
0: long praised and...
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1: It's necessary to be honest.
0: Honest?
1: But darling...
0: It's far from easy at night. Waiting for him.
1: She hadn't been away at all.
0: All right, eventually.
1: When shall I be able...
0: I was in California then.
1: Exactly. Very good principle.
0: I'll tell you something. Sweet.
3: Victor? Oh, no. She's fainted.
0: How lucky she...
1: Sandy...
3: At the breakfast table for nearly half an
1: hour. Why?
0: I don't think they'd mind very much.
2: Found which was Paris.
1: What was
2: that? Right.
1: Wait a minute. Get a map and I'll show you.
3: Out the window. The car's
0: long praised and...
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1: Oh, you have come and it's all checked. But, darling...
0: It's far from easy at night. Waiting for him.
1: She hadn't been away at all.
0: All right, eventually.
1: When shall I be able...
0: I was in California then.
1: Exactly. Very good principle.
0: I'll tell you something. Sweet.
3: Victor? Oh, no. She's fainted.
0: How lucky
3: she... At the breakfast table for nearly half an...
1: That?
6: It came from the library.
1: Oh, gee, why?
0: I don't think they'd mind very much.
2: Found which was Paris.
1: What was...
2: That'd be right.
1: Wait a minute. Get a map and I'll show you.
3: Out the window. The car's...
0: Long praised and...
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1: Blind fool.
3: Mother, are you...
1: But, darling...
0: It's far from easy at night. Waiting for him.
1: She hadn't been away at all.
0: All right, eventually.
1: When shall I be able...
0: I was in California then.
1: Exactly. Very good principle.
0: I'll tell you something. Sweet.
3: Victor? Oh, no. She's fainted.
0: How lucky...
1: Sandy...
3: At the breakfast table for nearly half an
1: hour. Why?
0: I don't think they'd mind very much.
2: Found which was Paris.
1: What was...
2: That'd be right.
1: Wait a minute. Get a map and I'll show you.
3: Out the window. The car's...
0: Long praised and...
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1: When shall I be able...
0: I was in California then.
1: Exactly. Very good principle.
0: I'll tell you something. Sweet.
3: Victor? Oh, no. She's fainted.
0: How lucky...
1: Sandy.
3: Being at the breakfast table for nearly half an
1: hour. Why?
0: I don't think they'd mind very much.
2: Found which was Paris.
1: What was...
2: That'd be right.
1: Wait a minute. Get a map and I'll show you.
3: Out the window. The car's...
0: Long praised and...
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1: All right.
0: Waiting for him.
1: She hadn't been away at all.
0: All right, eventually.
1: When shall I be able...
0: I was in California then.
1: Exactly. Very good principle.
0: I'll tell you something. Sweet.
3: Victor? Oh, no. She's fainted.
0: How lucky...
1: Sandy.
3: At the breakfast table for nearly half an
1: hour. Why?
0: I don't think they'd mind very much.
2: Found which was Paris.
1: What was...
2: That'd be right.
1: Wait a minute. Get a map and I'll show you.
3: Out the window. The car's...
0: Long praised and...
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1: Let's go back into the library.
0: Waiting for him.
1: She hadn't been away at all.
0: All right, eventually.
1: When shall I be able...
0: I was in California then.
1: Exactly. Very good principle.
0: I'll tell you something. Sweet.
3: Victor? Oh, no. She's fainted.
0: How lucky...
1: Sandy.
3: Being at the breakfast table for nearly half an...
1: That?
6: It came from the library.
1: Oh, gee, why?
0: I don't think they'd mind very much.
2: Found which was Paris.
1: What was...
0: That'd be right.
1: Wait a minute. Get a map and I'll show you.
3: Out the window. The car's...
0: Long praised and...
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1: And soda water then, will you?
0: Oh, there isn't any... I was in California then.
1: Exactly. Very good principle.
0: I'll tell you something. Sweet.
3: Victor? Oh, no. She's fainted.
0: How lucky...
1: Sandy...
3: Being at the breakfast table for nearly half an
1: hour. Why?
0: I don't think they'd mind very much.
2: Found which was Paris.
1: What was
6: that? Right.
1: Wait a minute. Get a map and I'll show you.
6: Out the window. The car's foot.
0: Long praised and...
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7: You know, and I made up my mind to meet you as a good principal.
0: I'll tell you something. Sweet.
6: Victor? Oh, no.
1: She's fainted.
0: How lucky she...
1: Sandy.
3: Being at the breakfast table for nearly half an
1: hour. Why?
0: I don't think they'd mind very much.
2: Found which was Paris.
1: What was that?
6: Right.
1: Wait a minute. Get a map and I'll show you.
6: Out the window.
0: Long praised and...
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0: You're wrong.
2: Sweet.
6: Victor? Oh, no.
1: She's fainted.
0: How lucky.
1: Sandy.
3: Being at the breakfast table for nearly half an
1: hour. Why?
0: I don't think they'd mind very much.
2: Found which was Paris.
1: What was that?
6: Right.
1: Wait a minute. Get a map and I'll show you.
6: Out the window. The car's foot.
0: Long praised and...
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0: And extremely nice looking.
2: Sweet.
6: Victor? Oh, no. She's fainted.
0: How lucky.
1: Sandy.
3: Being at the breakfast table for nearly half an
1: hour. Why?
0: I don't think they'd mind very much.
2: Found which was Paris.
1: What was that?
6: Right.
1: Wait a minute. Get a map and I'll show you.
6: Out the window. The car's foot.
0: Long praised and...
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0: I'm always rude to people I like.
7: You like...
2: Sweet.
6: Victor? Oh, no. She's fainted.
0: How lucky.
1: Sandy.
3: Being at the breakfast table for nearly half an
1: hour. Why?
0: I don't think they'd mind very much.
2: Found which was Paris.
1: What was that?
6: Right.
1: Wait a minute. Get a map and I'll show you.
6: Out the window. The car's foot.
0: Long praised and...
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0: Been trying to make it.
2: Sweet.
6: Victor? Oh, no.
1: She's fainted.
0: How lucky.
3: Being at the breakfast table for nearly half an hour.
7: That?
8: It came from the library.
1: Oh, see why.
0: I don't think they'd mind very much.
2: Found which was Paris.
1: What was that?
6: Right.
1: Wait a minute. Get a map and I'll show you.
6: Out the window. The car's foot.
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8: It came from the library.
1: Oh, see why.
0: I don't think they'd mind very much.
2: Found which was Paris.
1: What was that?
6: Right.
1: Wait a minute. Get a map and I'll show you.
6: Out the window. The car's foot.
0: Long praised and...
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1: Why?
0: I don't think they'd mind very much.
2: Found which was Paris.
1: What was that?
6: Right.
1: Wait a minute. 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
6: Out the window. The car's foot.
0: Long praised and...
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1: Sandy.
3: Being at the breakfast table for nearly half an
1: hour. Why?
0: I don't think they'd mind very much.
2: Found which was Paris.
1: What was that?
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1: Wait a minute. Get a map and I'll show you.
6: Out the window. The car's foot.
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7: Do you mean?
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6: Victor? Oh, no.
1: She's fainted.
0: How don't think they'd mind very much.
2: Found which was Paris.
1: What was
8: it? Right.
1: Very well, then get a map and I'll show you.
6: Out the window. The car's
0: long praised and...
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7: We must share them, dear.
8: Victor?
6: Oh, no.
1: She's fainted.
8: How lucky.
3: Being at the breakfast table for nearly half an hour.
7: That?
8: It came from the library.
1: Oh, see why?
0: I don't think they'd mind very much.
2: Found which was Paris.
1: What was
8: it? Right.
1: Very well, then get a map and I'll show you.
6: Out the window. The car's
0: long praised and...
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8: Hey, my boy, what's happened?
6: What on earth's the matter,
1: Victor?
6: Oh, no.
1: She's fainted.
8: How lucky.
3: Being at the breakfast table for nearly half an
1: hour. Why?
0: I don't think they'd mind very much.
2: Found which was Paris.
1: What was
8: it? Right.
1: Very well, then get a map and I'll show you.
6: Out the window.
0: Long praised and...
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1: Mrs. Bliss, I
6: understand.
8: Victor?
6: Oh, no.
1: She's fainted.
8: How lucky.
3: Being at the breakfast table for nearly half an
1: hour. Why?
0: I don't think they'd mind very much.
2: Found which was Paris.
1: What was
8: it? Right.
1: Very well, then get a map and I'll show you.
6: Out the window. The car's
0: long praised and...
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6: Victor?
1: Oh, no.
6: She's fainted.
8: How lucky.
7: Sandy.
3: Being at the breakfast table for nearly half an
1: hour. Why?
0: I don't think they'd mind very much.
2: Found which was Paris.
1: What was
8: it? Right.
1: Very well, then get a map and I'll show you.
6: Out the window. The car's
0: long praised and...
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1: Pam crying.
8: She'll cry. Oh.
1: She's fainted.
8: How lucky.
7: Sandy.
3: Being at the breakfast table for nearly half an
1: hour. Why?
0: I don't think they'd mind very much.
2: Found which was Paris.
1: What was
8: it? Right.
1: Very well, then get a map and I'll show you.
6: Out the window. The car's
0: long praised and...
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0: I don't think they'd mind very much.
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0: Oh, gosh. 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
6: 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The car's...
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6: 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The car's...
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0: Very much. 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I'll take you...
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2: 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Have a Coke. And now, Claudia.
3: Claudia, now that we're back on the street, could you kindly explain to me why you insisted on going shopping today?
4: Why not, Mama?
3: Why not go shopping is not a good enough reason to go shopping.
4: Good enough for me.
3: But you didn't buy a thing. We walked through that entire store and you couldn't find one thing you wanted.
4: Wasn't the store beautiful and empty?
3: So we went shopping just because you hated the idea of this store running around empty.
4: Well, I just thought if I had something to buy, this would be a good day to do it. Before the big rush on returning Christmas presents begins.
3: But you didn't have any shopping to do.
4: Just because I didn't happen to see anything I wanted.
3: Oh, what's the use of trying to get you to behave sensibly? Let's go home.
4: Fine.
3: Oh, we shouldn't have taken the car downtown in the first place. The bus is a lot safer.
4: Oh, you and David, you have no faith in me at all. Did we have one accident, just one little accident on the way down?
3: You tried hard enough. It was no fault of yours we didn't. Claudia, are you sure you know where you left that parking lot?
4: Yes, it's right where it was. I think it's just one more block up this street. Mama, how do you think he is?
3: How do you think who is?
4: The Dane, of course. Bluff. You know, he just loves driving around. He sticks his head out of the window. It's sweet, isn't it?
3: Precious. I think he thinks it's safer to be half out of the car than all in it. Claudia, I wish you'd do what David says and leave the car in the garage where it belongs.
4: That parking lot. Now, where was it? I just can't. Now, let me think. You know, I don't believe in parking lots anyway.
3: You don't.
4: You pay 75 cents an hour just to leave a car sitting around. It's highway robbery, that's what it is. If that little man hadn't taken all that empty space and put his parking lot on it, there'd be plenty of room for me to park my car for nothing.
3: Well, here we are at the corner.
4: That's queer. We came out of it, turned right. I'm sure we did.
3: Claudia, what is that ahead of us?
4: Well, for heaven's sake. Mama, it's the parking lot. I could have sworn it was...
3: Don't.
4: Well, I'm certainly glad we're here. You get in, Mama. Hello, you old bluffer old thing. It's funny, when I came in here, there were hardly any other cars. Now I'm surrounded.
3: It's a free country.
4: Exactly. And I pay 75 cents like everybody else. You think they could have left me a little more room?
3: That 75 cents certainly seems to upset you.
4: It does. Look how close those cars are to me, on the right, on the left, and back of me.
3: There's nothing in front of you. You just drive straight out frontwards.
4: There isn't much place to drive straight out frontwards.
3: Well, go slowly. Then nothing much can happen.
4: Nothing is going to happen? The key...
3: So far, so good.
4: The brakes.
3: Don't you think you ought to keep them on for
4: Mama,
3: a while?
4: Do you know how to drive?
3: No, but I admit it.
4: All right. The brake. No reason for it to be on. No. All I'm going to do is start the car. Now, the starter. Oh!
3: Claudia. What happened?
4: I don't know what happened. I hadn't even started it. I couldn't have moved. I didn't even have it in first.
3: First what?
4: First gear. It's up here in reverse.
3: Well, you did jump backwards.
4: I don't see how we could. What's this thing doing in reverse anyway?
3: Claudia, Aren't you even going to look at what you did to that other car?
4: Couldn't have done very much. I just bumped into it.
3: I think you have killed it.
4: You're an alarmist.
3: And here comes the owner of the corpse. Now,
4: Mama, what are you going to say?
3: What am I going to say?
0: Say, listen here. Do you realize...
5: I'm sorry. I thought that...
4: Yes?
5: Well, that's my car you just backed into.
4: Oh, it is?
5: I was just getting ready to pull out. It's too bad I didn't get started a little sooner.
4: Would have made it a lot easier.
3: Claudia.
4: Did it hurt you very much?
5: Well, nothing that can't be fixed.
4: See, Mama?
3: They can fix practically anything these days.
5: Say, is that your dog there on the floor?
4: He's an awful coward, scared to death of strangers.
5: Well, don't tell the strangers. He looks wicked.
4: We call him Bluff. Stand up, Bluff. Try to make an impression.
5: Oh, leave him alone. He's happy. They call me Jim. Jim Grant.
4: And my name is Claudia Norton. This is my mother.
3: How do you do?
5: How are you?
3: I must apologize for my daughter.
5: Well, not at all. Nothing to apologize for.
4: I guess I better go look and see what I did. Coming, Mama?
3: No. I'll just stay here with Bluff. Thank you.
4: Put these cars so close together.
5: Yes, it's very inconsiderate of them. Makes pulling out so difficult.
4: Well, I'm glad to hear you say that. Mama thinks I'm the only person who bumps into other cars.
5: See? That's all you did.
4: I mashed in the front.
5: Well, it just looks worse than it is.
4: And there's water running out. I didn't know there was water in a car. Just gasoline.
5: Water, too, but water's free.
4: What about your car? I mean, it has to be fixed, doesn't it?
5: Well, that's nothing for you to worry about. I'm insured, and I expect you're insured.
4: Me?
5: Well, your car, it's insured, isn't it?
4: I suppose so.
5: Then you just tell your insurance company about it, and they'll get in touch with mine.
4: But will it cost me very much?
5: Won't cost you a cent. The insurance company will pay.
4: Oh, I see. That's very sweet of them. Won't they mind?
5: You're very funny.
4: I don't see what's so funny about that. If I were the insurance company, I'd mind terribly.
5: Well, if you do this very often, maybe, but otherwise it's all in a day's work for them.
4: Some people do the strangest kind of work.
5: Now, here you are. Here's my card, and I've written the name of my insurance company on it.
4: Thank you very much. I'll put it in my pocket so I won't lose it.
5: Well, bye. It's been very nice meeting you.
4: Goodbye.
5: I hope I see you again sometime.
4: I hope so.
5: I'm a physicist. I work in a lab in Stanford, and I'm pretty busy, but there's always time for what you like.
4: Yes, isn't there? Well, goodbye.
5: Look, I'll try to pull out first, and then it won't matter which direction your car decides to go in.
4: My car goes where I decide, sometimes.
5: So does mine, sometimes.
6: Through with dinner and the dishwasher's hard at work. How would you like to sit on my lap and tell me what's been happening today?
4: I'd love to sit on your lap, but nothing's been happening.
6: Well, you must have done something all day.
4: Nothing much. I thought about the souffle for dinner for a while.
6: No wonder it was so light.
4: I prefer to ignore that. Your new pipe smells nice.
6: Did thinking over the souffle take you the whole day? Didn't you go out?
4: Oh, yes, Mom and I went shopping this afternoon.
6: Again?
4: But we didn't get anything.
6: Oh.
4: We drove downtown, though.
6: Drove? In a cab, I trust.
4: You expect me to spend money on a cab when we have a perfectly good car sitting around in the garage?
6: Did you park the car?
4: I did, without any trouble at all.
6: Oh, you're improving, darling.
4: I parked it 8 times, and backwards. But there was a fire hydrant. They leave them in the most impractical places.
6: Thoughtless of the fire department. So then what?
4: Well, then I finally had to leave the car in a parking lot. It's a jip. It's just as expensive as taking a cab.
6: But taking the car costs less, I thought.
4: David?
6: Hmm?
4: Do insurance companies always pay for the things you do to other people's cars?
6: If you're insured, they do.
4: Are we insured?
6: Sure, we're insured.
4: That's good.
6: I insure everything the minute that we... Claudia, what did you say?
4: I said, that's good. Why? Isn't it?
6: I don't know yet. Why do you care if we're insured?
4: Because it'll save us a lot of money.
6: What have you done?
4: I haven't done anything. He said it wasn't anything at all.
7: Who said?
4: The man whose car our car hit.
7: Our car hit somebody else's car?
4: David, your nostrils are wiggling. I don't see why you're so angry.
7: I'm not angry. I just want to know what happened.
4: Nothing happened. I told you. Besides, we're insured, so whatever happened doesn't matter at all.
7: Claudia, no matter what you tell me, I promise not to shout. I'm not the least bit angry. Not the least bit. Now, just begin at the beginning and tell me quietly, one step at a time, everything that's happened.
4: David, honestly, such a fuss.
7: You parked the car in the parking space.
4: And I left Bluff in it.
7: Then you went shopping, you didn't buy anything, and you went back to the car.
4: And that's when it happened.
7: What?
4: The car wasn't even moving, David. I was practically standing still.
7: But you ran into somebody.
4: Backwards. He wasn't there when I parked the car.
7: Oh, he sneaked up on you.
4: Exactly. Because I just put my foot on the starter and the car jumped back.
7: You left the car in gear, you cluck.
4: I did not. It was in reverse. And then it stopped again. I knew it wasn't supposed to.
7: Now, darling, calmly. What did our stupid car do to the other man's car?
4: Well, it kind of mashed in that griddle in the front.
7: You mean, oh, no.
4: And then some water spilled out. Not much.
7: Oh, no.
4: That's all.
7: That's all. That's not enough, I suppose. Do you know what that'll cost?
4: Of course I do. Not a dime. You said so yourself. It's the insurance company.
7: It's the principle of the thing.
4: What is?
7: Darling, I've been home for 2 hours and you didn't tell me a word of this. Now, why? I want to know why.
4: Because nothing happened, David. Our car is perfectly all right. We're insured. And the man was very nice about it.
7: He was nice about it, eh?
4: Lovely. Not the least little bit angry.
7: Was he a young man or an older man?
4: Very young. Younger than you, I'd say. But older than me.
7: Oh, older than you, huh?
4: David, what's the matter? Aren't you pleased he was so nice?
7: Delighted.
4: He said it didn't bother him at all.
7: Even though he probably won't be able to use that car for weeks.
4: He's a physicist, so he's very busy.
7: You know all about him, of course.
4: He told me. His name is Grant. Nice, simple name. David, are you jealous?
7: No, except if I'd bumped into his car like that, I'd probably be in jail.
4: Why?
7: Claudia, I wish you would never, never drive again.
4: That's not fair. I didn't hurt our car, and since we have a car, I don't see...
7: if you drive it, we won't have it very long.
4: This is the most colossal conceit. If there were more women drivers...
7: There'd be fewer men. The mortality would be so high, but nevertheless, if you insist on driving...
4: I do.
7: All right. I bow to your will. I will try to teach you to drive.
4: I know how to drive.
7: Well, not so anyone would know it. But I shall sacrifice humanity and take you on a nice, quiet, empty country road and teach you.
4: Tomorrow, David?
7: No, can't be tomorrow.
4: Sunday?
7: I should say not. It's bad enough you have to be a woman driver. Do you want to be a Sunday driver?

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You can't force sociability. 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
2: Good afternoon, ladies and gentlemen. This is Conrad Nagel greeting you from the stage of the Silver Theater in Hollywood and bringing you the 31st in our new series of dramatic productions. Next week, our star will be Joan Crawford. And the other brilliant personalities who will be heard during the remainder of the present series are Douglas Fairbanks, Jr. and Helen Hayes. But now for today's play. The house lights dim and the silver curtain rises on the opening act of Paul Franklin's romantic drama, Love is Our Destiny, which has been adapted for Silver Theater by True Boardman. Our stars are Melvin Douglas and Constance Bennett, who play the roles of Madeline Conlon and Mark Standish. The scene, the main reception hall of the palatial Sutton home on the outskirts of a great city. A young woman, tall, attractive, but with a relentless fury in her eyes, stands just inside the door as three figures confront her, barring her way.
3: All of you together won't stop me from seeing. I know he's here. I saw him come in.
4: I'm sorry, Mrs. Sutton. I tried to stop this young woman, but she...
5: I know, Edward. Whether my husband is here or not is beside the point, Miss Conlon.
3: Sutton is my name, same as yours. Whether you and Ellen choose to accept that fact or not, you've certainly given us no reason to accept it. Father.
6: Margaret, my dear, what's... Oh, Miss Conlon, I might have expected this.
3: Yes, I should think you might.
6: Well, I'm glad you're here. We may just as well talk the matter out once and for all. Will you step into the library?
3: Ellen, she's dead.
6: I know what I'm doing, my dear. Miss Conlon?
3: Mother, what is the point?
7: The child, Ellen. Your father began proceedings to have the child taken from her and placed in our custody.
3: The child? But is that fair? After all, whatever we may think of Peter's having married a model...
7: Ellen, simply because your brother was tricked into marrying a girl like Madeline Conlon, there's no reason for allowing his child to remain under her influence. Oh, if Peter had lived, it might have been... No.
3: No. Oh, Ellen.
7: He's dead. This gun went off. He's dead.
3: And you killed him?
7: I just...
3: No. No, I didn't. Let me go. Stop it.

0: talk about a break, Mark. A beautiful front page case like this just 3 months before election.
1: Well, that could be all you need, Chief.
0: All I need. Now, wait a minute, Mark. Let's not kid ourselves. The boy's gone. Both's gone, too, for Lou Tracy as district attorney. I could send 20 Madeline Collins to the chair and still not lick that reform group. But look, suppose somebody else were to prosecute Madeline Conlon and convict her. One of my deputies, for instance, who already has a record of 34 convictions in a row.
1: You mean me?
0: Right. Mark, that's why I sent for you. You're going to prosecute Madeline Conlon.
1: Swell.
0: And, Mark, if you get a conviction, the organization backs you for district attorney. How about it?
1: Oh, boy, how about it? Where's that file?
0: Here. Maybe you better look it over before you talk to the girl. Boys have already dug up some pretty interesting dope. Little matters that she might not want brought out in an open court. Especially since she has a kid. Here, look out. You'll adopt something else.
1: No, it's just a picture.
0: Hey. Maddie.
1: Good Lord, I know this girl.
0: You know her?
1: Well, I used to. We lived in the same street when I was in high school. She probably wouldn't even remember me.
0: You sure of that? Maybe I'd better turn it over to somebody else.
1: And why? Because I knew her 10 years ago? What difference does that make? She's guilty, isn't she? Well, I happen to believe that guilty people should be convicted, whoever they are. This time will be no exception.
2: This is her cell, Mr. Standish.
1: All right, Mabel.
2: Conlon, this is Mr. Standish. Well, speak up. Oh, it's no use, sir. She's been like this ever since she came in.
1: It's all right. Suppose you wait
2: outside. Okay, I'll be right.
1: Miss Conlon, you know who I am.
2: Yes. You're the deputy district attorney.
1: Won't you sit down? Now, suppose you tell me exactly what happened that afternoon in Alan Sutton's library.
2: You'd like that, wouldn't you? It would make it so easy for you, wouldn't it? Well, you see, I heard all about you, Mr. Standish. 34 convictions in a row. That's a wonderful record, Mr. Standish. A wonderful record.
1: My record has nothing to do with this. All I want is the truth.
2: And you'll hear the truth. In court, not before.
1: You mean you're going to plead not guilty?
2: Yes.
1: You sure that's wise, Miss Conlon? I'm sorry you feel this way. There are certain facts of this case that I'd rather have kept out of the court records. And the newspapers.
2: What are you talking about?
1: Checks, mostly. Checks that were paid to Madeline Conlon within the last 3 years. Paid by two different men who had no apparent reason to give large sums to an attractive young widow.
2: Lying. You have no way of knowing that.
1: Haven't I?
2: Oh, even if it is true, it has nothing to do with this case.
1: The prosecution's job is to show the character of the defendant.
2: Oh, but you don't understand. This trial, the death of Alan Sutton is one thing. What you're talking about is quite apart from that. Please, please believe me, Mark.
1: Mark. So you did remember.
2: Didn't you?
1: 84th Street. A girl who lived in the flat on the corner. And a fellow who worked in the grocery store down the block. That's a couple of yesterdays ago, Maddie. Well, incidentally, I was already assigned to this case before I realized.
2: It's funny.
1: Now, Madeline, listen to me. You're going to plead guilty.
2: Am I?
1: I won't lie to you, Madeline. I can't get you off. I wouldn't if I could. But I can promise you silence about this other matter. About the checks.
2: If I plead guilty.
1: That's it.
2: Well, of course, there's no doubt in your mind that I am guilty.
1: I wish there were.
2: Okay. Whatever I say, you're going to see that I'm convicted anyway. I'll plead guilty.
1: Good. I'll need a deposition. You'll be brought down to my office tomorrow afternoon. Understand?
2: Yes, I understand.
1: Madeline, I'm trying to help you. Would you believe that?
2: Yes. If you'll let me see my boy.
1: Your boy? Of course you can see him. I'll have the boy brought down here this afternoon.
2: Oh, no, not here. I wouldn't have Tommy see me here outside, Mark, tomorrow. On the way back from your office, please.
1: No, I'm sorry, Manny. The regulations...
2: You want a conviction, don't you?
1: All right. I'll arrange it. Tomorrow afternoon.

0: one thing I don't understand, Madeline. In the confession you just dictated back there, you said that you went to the Sutton house with a gun, determined to force Sutton to give you money to support the child. And in the argument, you shot him. Well, what happened to the gun?
1: I threw it away in the river.
0: In the river? Where?
1: I don't remember.
0: You've got to remember. You've got to think, Madeline.
1: Oh, will you quit us? I made a confession. I'll let it go at that. I said I'm guilty, as I agreed I would. What more do you want?
2: Is the park, you said, Mr. Sanders?
0: Huh? Oh, yeah, thanks.
2: Want me to wait, sir?
0: Yeah, stay here.
2: Right.
0: It's this way, Madeline.
1: Where?
0: The summer house, just ahead.
1: Mark, you won't... I mean, in front of him.
0: No, of course not. I'll wait here. Tell the nurse she should join me.
1: Thank you.
0: Go on.
3: Mommy. Oh, Mommy, Mommy.
1: My darling.
3: Oh, Mommy, I thought you wasn't coming.
1: I'm here, darling. Really and truly here. Nurse, Mr. Standish says you're to wait with him down there by the fountain.
3: Oh, Mommy, there was an old man with an organ and a monkey here a little while ago. Did you see the monkey?
1: No, darling. Now I want you to tell Mommy all about yourself. Are you all right? Are you being a good boy? Do you like where you're staying?
3: Uh-huh. I like it all right. Except I don't see you. You just have to be away, Mommy.
1: Yes, sweet. Mommy does just have to.
3: You mean it's a job, kind of?
1: Mm-hmm.
3: A job, kind of. Well, it's okay, I guess. But don't take too long. You see... Hello, mister.
0: Hello, sonny.
1: Ma.
3: Do you know my mommy?
0: Yes, I do.
3: Who are you? Mommy, is he my daddy?
1: No.

0: Does he work where you work when you have to go away from me, like now?
1: Yes, darling. Something like that.
2: Mr. Standish, the child is due back at 4. Perhaps I'd better...
3: Yes, I know. Madeline.
1: All right, all right. Goodbye, darling. How about a big hug for Mummy?
0: Bye, Mummy.
1: Bye.
0: You want a hug too, mister?
3: Why, sure, Sonny.
0: Bye, mister.
3: Goodbye, Sonny.
2: Come along, Tommy.
4: Bye-bye, Mummy. Bye, mister.
3: All right, Madeline.
1: I know. To go.
3: Manny is a sweet kid.
1: Yes.
3: Manny, you're not crying.
1: No.
3: Might help.
1: No.
3: I could wait in the cab.
1: Oh, will you quit it? You think you're making it any easier? Come on. I'm ready to go.
3: Madeline.
1: Well, we can't just sit here staring at one another. Say something.
3: All right, I will. I didn't sleep much last night. I did some remembering. 11 years ago, 84th Street. I got licked in a fight by a kid who said something I didn't like about the girl who lived in the corner flat.
1: And so that was why. A girl is to one?
3: Yeah, I remembered other things too, Manny. A Sunday excursion boat. A couple of kids on the deck. In the moonlight. That was pretty big talk, as I recall. They were both going to get $1 million. He was going to get his managing a railroad.
1: No, it was a gold mine. He was going to stumble on one in Africa.
3: Yeah, that's right. And the girl was going to get hers even easier. She was going to marry her million.
1: And she did. Only, didn't work out quite as she planned. The boy she married was disinherited by his parents, so he left her. But he didn't get far, because an auto crash stopped him on his way. So the dead girl didn't get $1 million. Instead, she got a child whose father was already dead when he was born. That sort of round up remember.
3: I'm sorry, Madeline. Believe me, I'm sorry.
1: Why? Is it your fault that I married Peter Sonny? Come on, let's go.
3: Look at me.
1: Well?
3: Did you kill Alan Sutton?
1: No.
3: Then why did you go there in the first place?
1: You were going to take Tommy away from me. He started the suit.
3: What of it? No court would ever...
1: No. I'm afraid they would, Ma. You see, well, Alan Sutton had the same evidence you found. They all believed I was no fit mother.
3: Yeah. But the gun, maybe. What happened with that?
1: I came in and begged him. Promised him anything. He'd only let me keep Tommy. All he did was laugh at me.
3: And?
1: Just kept laughing. He wouldn't listen. I was frantic. I slapped his grinning face.
3: Did he strike you?
1: No. Pushed me away. Nope, his desk. Next thing I knew, he had a gun in his hand.
3: He had a gun?
1: Yes. He pointed it at me. He would have killed me, Mark. Oh, you do believe me, don't you?
3: I'm trying to, Madeline. I'm trying to, but... How did you get the gun away from him?
1: I didn't... I grabbed him, and then the gun went off, and... Well, that's all, Mark. That was dead.
3: I see. But there's one thing I still can't get through my head, Manny. Why did you take those checks?
1: But Tommy, he was desperately sick 2 years ago. Hospitals want money, and they don't ask where it comes from.
3: But the Suttons, they would have given it to him.
1: Oh, yes, gladly. They would have loved that. Proof that I couldn't take care of my own child.
3: Let me get this straight. You mean you signed that confession just to keep this other matter quiet?
1: Yes. Why not? You told me yourself no jury would ever believe me. Well, this way, at least there are some things my boy will never have to know.
3: But that means you're not guilty. And if you're not guilty, I won't stand for...
5: Just out, X-Free. Madeline Conlon confesses to murder.
1: Mark, listen.
5: Vatican murderers confesses to killing Sutton. Read all about it.
1: Oh, you promised me that confession wouldn't be made public before the trial.
3: Yeah, that must be Tracy's work. He wasn't going to miss a bet on publicity for the department. Come on. They want a front page case, all right, they're going to get it.

0: Before Conscience, Bennett and Melvin Douglas bring you Act Two of Love Is Our Destiny, I wonder if I might say a very brief word about the most special occasion of your whole life, your wedding. Well, no matter how sophisticated you are, that unforgettable moment when you stand at the side of the man you love and whisper, I do, is undeniably one of the most important moments you'll ever know. For some of you, that daily event is almost at hand. For others, it may be still sometime in the future. In either case, here is news that every bride-to-be from Maine to California will surely welcome. If you will, John Conti.
1: Well, that news, ladies, is about Bride's Week. 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A gorgeous bridal chest of 1847 Rogers Brothers silver plate. 62 gleaming pieces, now only $59.75. I'd like to tell you now about the patterns it comes in. The sterling white First Love and the pierced pattern Love Lace. But that'll have to wait till later in the program. Our lovely young star, Constance Bennett, will have a word to say then, too, so be sure to listen, won't you?
0: Again, the lights are being dimmed and the silver curtain rises on the second act of Love Is Our Destiny, starring Melvin Douglas and Constance Bennett as Mark Standish and Madeline Conlon. With the headlines screaming Madeline's confession across the city, interest is widespread and... A startling highlight in the Sutton murder case is the resignation of Mark Standish, deputy district attorney, who had been in charge of prosecution of the accused Madeline Conlon. It is reliably reported that Standish quit his county post to handle the defense of the self-confessed slayer. District Attorney Lewis Tracy refused to comment on this new development, admitted, however, that if Standish should attempt to defend Miss Conlon, he, Tracy, is prepared to spring a dramatic surprise when the case comes to trial early next week. Now for Florida.
2: Let you. You can't resign to defend me.
3: I have resigned, and I'm going to defend you.
2: But you mustn't, Mark. Oh, don't you suppose I know what this case means to you? Everything you've ever worked for. You'll be district attorney. Everyone says so. And that's in me, don't you see? Oh, not in vain, but in achievement. That gold mine you were going to stumble on. You found it. You can't lose it now.
3: Madeline, even if I believed you were guilty, it would be impossible. You see, I have found what I was looking for. But it has nothing to do with being D.A. I love you, Madeline. And all of this, as terrible as it is for you, has almost been a blessing for me. It's made me sure.
2: And you are sure, Mark? Terribly, terribly sure?
3: Yes, darling. Oh, Madeline, you mustn't cry.
2: Oh, my God, I knew how I wanted to say.

0: Conlon, having availed herself of her legal right to change her plea, to stand before this court charged with murder and or manslaughter and or other charges specified in this indictment. We shall proceed. Counsel for the state.
1: Ready, Your Honor. Louis Tracy, District Attorney of this county.
0: Counsel for the defense.
2: Mark Standish, Your Honor. Counselor at law.
1: And I protest, Your Honor. Mr. Standish is a former prosecutor entrusted with the handling of this case. Cannot legally serve now as counsel for the defendant. Section 162 of the state code states specifically that such action is a misdemeanor.
0: Well, Mr. Standish, Mr. Tracy is correct in his citation.
2: Your Honor, I'm aware of the section. But may I point out that the statute does not deny me the privilege of defending Miss Conlon if this court will permit such defense. And I stand ready to accept whatever penalty this court may deem proper. If, in pursuing justice, I am guilty of a crime.
0: Very well. Under the circumstances, Mr. Standish, this court will permit you to stand as counsel.
1: Objection?
0: Overruled.
1: Exception.
0: Let it be so recorded. However, Mr. Standish, I have a further warning for you. Taking this action, not only will you be guilty of a misdemeanor, but you will automatically forfeit your license to practice law.
2: I know that, Your Honor.
3: No. You can't do it. I won't let you be disbarred.
2: Madeline, I know what I'm doing. It's all right. Your Honor, if the court please, the defense is ready.
1: And the state will prove that this woman did with malice aforethought willfully force her way into the home of Alan Sutton and murder him. We shall present the defendant's own confession.
3: No. No, I didn't.
1: But you did force your way in. Answer. Answer, Miss Conlon.
3: I didn't say that. I didn't.
1: But you did say you'd kill him if he took your child away from you. You admitted that in your confession, didn't you, Miss Conlon?
3: No. No. I never meant that.
1: Answer, Miss Conlon, answer.
3: Oh, I only tried to make him see the boy was mine.
1: You opened your bag and took out a gun?
3: I didn't. I didn't, I tell you. I had no gun.
1: But yesterday you admitted the gun was yours.
3: I couldn't. I didn't. I said...
1: We know what you said, Miss Conlon.
3: No, I did tell you the truth.
1: You even planned this out for weeks before, hadn't you?
3: Yes. No, I didn't plan it. Not killing him.
1: Ah, but you planned it just the same, didn't you?
3: No, I swear I didn't. No!
1: You killed Alan Sutton.
3: I didn't. No, don't keep saying that.
1: You killed him.
3: No.
1: You killed him.
3: No.
1: You killed him.
3: No, leave me alone.
4: He killed him.

0: That's all. Your witness, Mr. Standish.
1: Miss Conlon. Madeline, you've got to pull yourself together.
2: Yes. Yes, I know.
1: No. Can you answer just one or two questions for me?
2: Yes. I'll try.
1: Miss Conlon, you have sworn that the gun which killed Alan Sutton was not yours, but his, and that he himself took it from his desk.
2: Yes. Yes, that's right.
1: And was this that gun, Miss Conlon?
2: Yes. Yes, it was.
3: Your Honor, I object. What kind of charlatanism is this? Counsel for defense introducing new evidence on redirect examination. Pulling the old melodramatic trick of producing a gun that may have belonged to any.
1: Your Honor, it doesn't belong to just anybody. It belongs or did belong to Alan Sutton. And I enter it in evidence as Defense Exhibit A. It was not introduced previously in this trial because it was only found this morning. Found by a professional diver in the river where the defendant, in her panic, had thrown it. I also enter in evidence the affidavit of said diver and that of the clerk who sold this gun to Alan Sutton 2 days before his death.
4: You, as intelligent men and women, are not going to be deceived by the hysterical melodramatics which Mr. Standish and Madeline Conlon have paraded before you in this courtroom. Remember this. Madeline Conlon did confess to the murder of Alan Sutton. And having confessed it, you have no other course.
1: And may I remind you that the prosecution bases its entire case on the supposition that Miss Conlon owned the gun which killed Alan Sutton. Defense has conclusively proved that she did not own that gun. Furthermore, that the nature of the fatal wound indicates that the gun was in the hand of the dead man when it was discharged. The prosecution has made no case, ladies and gentlemen. And they could make no case. Madeline Conlon is innocent. And I know that when you file into that jury room, your conscience will...
5: Ladies and gentlemen of the jury, have you agreed upon a verdict?
6: We have. We, the jury, find the defendant, Madeline Conlon, not guilty.
7: I'll answer it, Mummy. Please let me answer it.
2: All right, darling.
7: Hello? This is Mr. Standish's residence. He wants to speak to him. It's for you, Daddy. It's Judge Fulton.
1: Oh, thanks, honey. Hello? Yes, Judge. You what? Well, that's a relief. I thought you were going to impose that suspended sentence you still got hanging over my head. I see. Oh, well, thank you. I'll talk it over with Mrs. Standish and call you up in the morning. Good night, Judge.
7: What you going to talk over with Mummy?
1: Oh, she wouldn't be interested.
2: Wouldn't I?
1: No, not a chance. Judge Fulton says he just got word the Supreme Court passed on a resolution of the State Bar Association today. A resolution to give back his license to practice to a fellow named Standish.
2: Mark.
1: And by a strange coincidence, the Reform Party bigwigs were also meeting. It seems they have an idea that this same Standish fellow would be a good candidate to run against Lou Tracy for district attorney. Well, what do you think, Mrs. Standish? Would you say we were interested?
2: Oh, darling. I'm so happy for you. Your goal, mine too. We found them, haven't we, darling?

0: And now Conrad Nagel is stepping out in front of the silver curtain with our stars, Constance Bennett and Melvin Douglas.
1: What is this, an interview?
2: Well, not exactly, Mel. It's just our usual informal get-together. Folks, meet Constance Bennett and Melvin Douglas. Connie and Mel, meet the folks.
3: Hello.
1: Hello.
2: Well, I probably should have warned you that you're supposed to be a little more conversational than that.
1: Oh, we're supposed to say something?
2: That's right.
1: Okay, I'll make it short. I enjoyed being with you on the Silversea Theater, so thanks for the use of the hall, and I hope I can come back again sometime.
2: You most certainly can, Mel. I'll extend an invitation for next season right now. In the meantime, lots of luck.
1: Thanks, Conrad. The same to you. Good night, everyone.
2: Good night, Mel. Wait a minute. Before you go, Connie, I want to say thank you again for being with us tonight, especially tonight. You see, tomorrow begins Brides Week, and brides being rather glamorous people, well, we can't help feeling that we're particularly lucky to have a glamorous star like Connie Bennett at the inauguration ceremonies.
3: Thank you, Conrad. And I really enjoyed being here. And as far as luck goes, well, I think the girl who's really in luck is the bride who gets the lovely 1847 Rogers Brother silver plate that John Connie mentioned a few minutes ago. I saw one of those new bridal chests yesterday. And as we say in Hollywood, it's colossal.
2: Well, thank you, Connie. John Connie, will you take over?
0: Ladies and gentlemen, you'll know why Constance Bennett is so enthusiastic when you see that gorgeous bridal chest yourself. 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Also, Lovelace, graceful, pierced pattern of wedding ring orange blossom inspiration. 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Constance Bennett's latest picture is the United Artists' Hal Roach production, Topper Takes a Trip. Next Sunday at the same time, Silver Theater stars Joan Crawford in Train Ride, a stirring drama about a journey to fate. Be sure to listen. 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Love is Our Destiny is by Paul Franklin and was adapted for Silver Theater by True Boardman. Original music heard on this program was composed and conducted by Felix Mills. John Conte speaking. 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

Tonight, we bring you a story that we, in common with many others who are far better qualified to judge, believe to be one of the finest mysteries ever written. The author is Thomas Burke, and the title, well, perhaps it might reveal too much too soon to those of you who prefer to solve your own mysteries. So rather than deprive you of that pleasure, we'll save the title for later and simply introduce our story tonight as Attraction 35 on Radio City Playhouse.

0: Hello?
1: Hazel, this is Charlie.
0: Oh, darling, I've been so frightened for you. Where are you now?
1: I'm in my office at the paper. I just got back.
0: You all right?
1: I'm all right.
0: I'll come right down.
1: No, don't, dear.
0: Did you get the story?
1: I got the story. I'm going to write it now.
0: Darling, you sound strange. You sure you're all right?
1: I'm fine. I'm fine. I'll call you when I'm finished.
0: Please hurry.
1: I will. Bye, dear.
0: Charlie.
1: What?
0: You're the best newspaper man in New York, and I love you.
1: It was so easy. I knew now how easy it must have been for him. I just walked in and sat down. No one noticed a thing. Not even old Horseface at the city desk. My hands trembled a little as I reached for the phone again. Aside from that, no one would ever dream that 15 minutes before, I had killed a man.

0: Oh, is this the morgue? Sam, this is Mr. Charles. I'm in my office. I want the complete file of clips on the Greenpoint Strangler. All the stories I've written here. I want to write an obituary. Maybe my own. I lit a cigarette. In a few seconds, Sam would bring the files, and there they'd be all my stories laid out before me, starting with the first one. I remember writing it, a feature piece about a man, a walking man. The Wide-Brow Murder by Richard Charles, New York, January the 6th. At 6 o'clock last evening, a wretched evening of damp and fog, Mr. Alfred Wybrow was walking home through the cobweb alleys of the Greenpoint section. He walked slowly, head down, as if pondering some pressing trouble. But Mr. Wybrow had no troubles, not yet. He walked slowly because his feet were aching, and the only problem on his mind was whether to take home some halibut or some herring for supper.
1: Get your evening paper. Oh, evening, Mr. Wybrow.
2: Good evening, Martin.
1: Here's your paper, sir.
2: Thank you. Anything exciting in the news tonight?
1: Nothing but talk of war. Don't know how they expect us to sell our papers. We haven't had a good crime story in weeks.
2: Too bad. Well, maybe tomorrow your luck will change, and we'll be enjoying a fine, juicy murder.
1: Yeah, I hope so. Well, good night, Mr. Wybrow.
2: Good night.
0: You're right, Mr. Wybrow. There will be a murder, but I doubt if you will enjoy it. Walk on now and hurry, Mr. Wybrow. It's too miserable a night for anyone to be out. And at home there's a warm, gas-lit kitchen and a table all laid for your evening supper. No wonder your step is quickening at such a pleasant prospect. But you aren't going to get that supper this evening, or any other evening. Tonight, Mr. Wybrow, you are going to die. Would you like to know why? Well, stop here where the corner streetlight casts its greasy sparkle on the pavement. Stop, look, and listen before you cross the street. Especially listen. Hear that, Mr. Wybrow? Somewhere there in the fog, another man is walking. His footsteps coming closer to you. Well, go on now. Don't wait to see who he is. For just now, a thought has come into this man's mind. A sudden, strange desire to kill somebody. And that is the reason, Mr. Wybrow, you will never live to taste another herring.
3: Yes, sir? Oh, it's you, Mr. Wybrow.
2: Yeah.
3: What'll it be?
2: Wife told me to bring some herring or halibut home for supper. Halibut look good tonight?
3: Passable, sir, but if I was you, I'd try the haddock instead.
2: All right. A pound of haddock, then.
3: Well, that'll be 50 cents.
2: In just a minute, and I find where I put my money.
3: Well, that's all right, Mr. Wybrow. No hurry. Just take your time.
0: Yes. Take your time, Mr. Wybrow. No hurry at all. Death will still be waiting for you when you step outside. The man hidden there in the fog has picked you out with the same blind choice that made you choose the haddock, not herring, for your supper. And since he has no fear of God or man, he's going to murder you and then go home to his supper. There you go now, Mr. Wybrow. You and your following phantom. Two nebulous dabs of mortality. One to kill, the other to be killed. Walk on, Mr. Wybrow. And as you walk, look for the last time at the familiar features of your neighborhood. But don't hurry. For the slower you walk, the longer you will breathe the green air of this January dusk. Closer now your shadow of massacre moves, He's only a few yards behind you now. Can't you hear something in those footfalls, Mr. Wybrow? Can't you hear them almost shrieking something at you?
4: Murderer. Murderer.
0: No. There's nothing in footsteps. They all sound the same. But those footsteps are bearing on to you a pair of hands. Of large white hands that even now are stretching their muscles in preparation for your end. Another minute, Mr. Wybrow, and you will know all about the horror of human hands. Well, you're almost home now, turning into your own street, you and your pursuing phantom. It's growing darker, so hurry, Mr. Wybrow. Ah, there's your own front steps. Now, the door is locked. Your key. Hurry. There's no time for fumbling now. You're home. You're safe. You have a chance now. Shut the door quickly and bolt it tight. There. Well, it was a close thing, Mr. Wybrow. You never know how close.
5: That you, Fred?
2: Yeah, it's me, dear. I brought you some haddock.
5: I'll bring it out to the kitchen, then. I'm just starting supper now.
2: Wait till I hang up my coat.
5: Anything exciting happened today?
2: No. Nothing exciting ever happens to me. Just a minute, Mabel, till I answer the door.
0: Don't do it, Mr. Wybrow. Get away from that door. Don't touch it. Get out of the house, out the back way with the missus and over the fence. But don't touch that door, Mr. Wybrow. Don't open that door.
2: Yes? Oh, good evening, sir. Is something the...
5: Fred, if you're playing another one of your tricks, I'll...
3: Now hold it, boys. Hold it. One question at a time.
6: All right, Sergeant, what time did you discover the body?
3: About 6:30 tonight. I was walking down the street, checking my patrolman, just like I've been doing for 13 years, when I see the door to number 85 open. Naturally, I look in to see if everything's all right. And there, laying on the floor, I see this body, see? So I blew my whistle, and when Magwitch come, we searched the house. Found both of them strangled. Just like that.
6: Do you have any idea who did it?
7: That's well, all, Sergeant. I'll take over now.
6: All right, Inspector, then I'll ask you. Do you have any idea who the murderer was?
7: The publication? Not yet.
6: Well, then, do you have any theory about a motive for the murder?
7: Well, yes and no.
6: What does that mean?
7: Means maybe yes, maybe no.
6: Have you found any clues that might give you a lead?
7: If there are any, we'll find them.
6: Look, Inspector, what are you trying to build this up to? The perfect crime? Our paper sent us out here to get a story. How do you expect me to write a story without any facts?
7: That's your worry, not mine. You're so smart, you ought to be able to solve this case all by yourself.
6: Well, there was nothing to go on. No facts, no motive, nothing at all. But I had to get something. So I went back to the office and wrote the Walking Man story and wondered if the city editor would pass it.
8: Yeah, not a bad story, Charles, but how do you know it happened this way?
6: Well, I don't, but the police didn't give us a thing. I don't think they know more about it than we do, so I dug up a couple of people who saw Wybrow on his way home.
8: They didn't see anyone following him, did they?
6: No, but it's a foggy night. It could have happened that way.
8: Well, all right, we'll take a chance on it then, on Charles.
6: Yes.
8: I'm going to leave you on this story, let you follow it up. And I wouldn't mind throwing a hooker into the police right now. If you can stay ahead of them on this case, there'll be a bonus and a raise in it for you.
6: No, it's a deal.
8: All right. Start by interviewing the neighbors and see what you can dig up.

0: You say you lived next door to the Wybrows for 7 years, Mrs. Wesley?
1: 7 years come January.
0: Mm-hmm. Did you ever notice anything...
2: Mom, I'm going now. Oh, excuse me.
1: Excuse me. This is my daughter, Nellie. This gentleman is a reporter from the Gazette.
2: Is it about Mr. Wybrow?
0: I'm afraid it is.
2: He was so nice.
0: Yes, so everyone says.
2: Excuse me, Mama. I'm due at St. Michael's.
1: Now, mind you now, come directly home. Ask Patrolman Magwitch to walk with you.
2: I will, Mama.
1: Don't stop to chatter now.
2: I won't. Good night, Mama.
1: Have a nice time. Oh, I hate to let her go out after what's just happened.
0: Oh, no. She'll be all right. The police are all over Greenpoint tonight. The Strangler wouldn't dare show himself around here again. Well...
1: You're going to?
0: Yes, I've got to get back to my paper. Thank you, Mrs. Wesley, and don't worry about Nellie. She's as safe as she would be in church. I was wrong. Nellie Wesley was not actually dead until 2 minutes later. But she was as good as dead from the moment she left her mother's door. Somebody resembling a man began to walk after her. Walk, Nellie Wesley. Walk and listen. Don't you hear them? Listen. It's growing darker and wisps of fog begin to curl in the alleyways. Ah, you hear them now. A set of footsteps following after yours. Yes, you hear them. And your heart beats faster. You begin to hurry. Now you're certain they're following you. You walk faster. Faster. But they're catching up to you. He's close now. He's right behind you. Turn around, Nellie. Turn around.
2: Oh. Oh, I was so frightened. I thought for a minute you were the giant.
0: Hello, baby. Sorry I'm late.
3: You look tired, Charlie.
0: I am.
3: Want me to have the waiter bring you some coffee?
0: No, I couldn't.
3: Charlie, what's the matter?
0: Did you read my story tonight on the Wybrow murder?
3: Yes. Charlie, I thought it was awfully good.
0: Too good.
3: What do you mean?
0: About an hour ago, I was interviewing Wybrow's next-door neighbor. She had a daughter. Pretty kid, about 13.
3: Oh? Competition?
0: Isn't funny, Hazel. She's dead.
3: Sorry.
0: I was there almost as soon as the police. I saw her face. I could have stopped that.
3: Charlie, don't be silly.
0: No, it's true, Hazel. I left the house right after her. She was still in sight. I knew the streets were dangerous. I said to myself, should I walk with her? And then I said, no, she'll be all right. And I have to get back to the paper, just like that. I went the other way. A minute later, I heard the police sergeant's whistle. And there she was. All I had to do was walk with her.
3: Charlie, stop
0: it. I thought to myself, what kind of a monster could do a thing like this?
3: Charlie, why don't you drop this story? Ask the paper to put another reporter on it. It's getting too dangerous now.
0: Oh, but baby, this is my biggest chance.
3: Chance for what? Chance to get killed? I don't like the idea of your wandering around those streets at night. What's to prevent you from being killed?
0: Oh, now cut it out, Hazel.
3: Is this what it's going to be like when we're married?
0: Well, if I don't do a job on this story, we won't have anything to get married on.
3: Charlie, I don't care. Please, drop the story for me.
0: But it's for you that I'm sticking.
3: You really think that?
0: No, I suppose not. It's got me. One look at that kid's face tonight, and I swore I'd find out who was doing it.
3: You see what I mean? Let it go, Charlie.
0: I can't. A long time ago, I decided to be a reporter. Well, now I am a reporter, and this is my chance to break into the big time. I can't quit, Hazel. I can't. I went back to Greenpoint on the prowl that night. And every night for a week. Nothing happened. But you could feel a sense of near panic in the air. The police were completely stymied. Everybody was waiting, just waiting. They seemed to know the killer would strike again.
4: Magwitch.
5: What? Oh, hiya, Sarge.
4: All quiet?
5: All quiet so far.
4: Seen anyone?
5: Just that reporter.
4: Heavy fog tonight.
5: Yeah.
4: Whistle if you see anyone suspicious. I've got Coleman stationed at the other end of the block so no one can get out without passing one of you. Walk toward each other and cross every 10 minutes.
5: Right.
4: Keep an eye out.
5: Right. Who's there? That you, Coleman? Come on, speak up. I can see you. Come closer. I've got a gun on you. Walk toward me. Walk. Well, why didn't you say it was you? Almost scared me out of my wit. Ah!
0: Patrolman Magwitch was the fourth victim of the Greenpoint Strangler. I covered that one, too. I covered them all. They were something more than murders. They were motiveless. There was an air of black magic about them. Each one was committed when the streets were empty of any perceptible murderer. There would be an empty alley. There would be a policeman at its end. He would turn his back to the empty alley for a second, and then he would look around and run into the night with news of another strangling. The police would throw a cordon around the area and search all the houses. But no murderer would be found. Each time, it was as if he'd vanished into thin air. It was driving me crazy.
6: Drink your tea, Charlie. I refuse to talk about murders tonight.
0: I just don't understand it. You can't just vanish.
6: You have a curled-up nose. Like a teddy bear I once owned.
0: Murder is a human. They have substance.
6: Long eyelashes.
0: There must be some clue.
6: And your hair won't stay put.
0: Some logic to this.
6: In fact, you're a very cute fella.
0: Oh, Hazel, be serious.
6: Darling, I see you so seldom these days. Must we?
0: What?
6: Talk about murders.
0: I'm sorry, baby. This blasted case has gotten me to the point where I see bodies when I dream, when I eat.
6: Charlie.
0: What?
6: Give it up.
0: Oh, no, we've been through that before.
6: I can't take much more of it. Every night I sit alone and wonder, what's he doing now? Is he safe? Is he being followed by someone? Will I open my paper tomorrow to see the headline screaming, reporter strangled? If being a reporter's wife is going to be like that, I'm afraid I can't...
0: Well, it can't go on like this, darling. After all, this series is making me. I'm in for a raise.
6: It sounds wonderful, but I'd rather not wait for it.
0: You really want me to quit, don't you?
6: Yes, I do. Oh, Charlie, I do. You needn't burn up the world in a week, darling. I can wait. I love you. Please.
0: Well, maybe you're right.
6: Oh, Charlie.
0: Come on, let's find the waiter and go.
7: Check, sir.
0: Yes, please. Now, where the devil did that waiter come from?
6: He's been standing next to us for about 5 minutes.
0: I never even noticed him. Wait a minute.
6: What's the matter now?
0: Holy smokes.
6: What is it?
0: Hazel. I know who the murderer is. At least I think I do.
6: What?
0: That waiter.
6: Waiter?
0: No, not the waiter, but he gave me the idea. Hazel, the murderer doesn't run away at all.
6: I don't understand.
0: He doesn't run away. He just stands there. He just stands there and nobody notices him.
6: Charlie, where are you going?
0: To find the murderer and ask him a question.
6: Charlie, no. Call the police. Tell them about it.
0: I don't dare. What I'm thinking is so fantastic, they'd laugh me right out of town. I've got to find this out for myself.
6: But not alone. Charlie, you might be killed.
0: No, I'll be all right, Hazel. I've got a gun.
6: Oh, Charlie. Oh, Charlie.

0: I walked with a kind of excitement I hadn't known since I was a boy. When I reached the Greenpoint section, the fog had blanketed the streets. It curled into my nostrils and eyes. The street was empty. I strained my ears for a sound, but I heard nothing except the pounding of my own heart. At the corner of an alley, I stopped a moment. Was my mind playing tricks? Or did I hear something? Yes. Through the fog, I could hear a set of footsteps approaching. The acoustics of the street played tricks on my senses for a moment, and I couldn't tell which direction they were coming from. And then...
1: Here now. What are you up to, prowling the streets at this hour? Oh. It's you.
0: Good evening, Sergeant.
1: You ought to know it ain't safe to be walking alone here.
0: I do know. But I had some thinking to do.
1: Well, do your thinking at home where you'll be safe.
0: Sergeant, I can't stop thinking about this case. I guess you've thought a lot about it, too.
1: Well, yes, of course. It's my duty.
0: Well, then tell me. Has anyone ever seen this murderer?
1: Not as I know.
0: Yet he must be there.
1: That's for certain.
0: Then answer me this, Sergeant. What sort of a person do we all see every day? Always standing around, always at every crime, and yet we never really notice him because he's part of the scenery.
1: Now, how would I know? The way I see it, a murderer can be anybody, even you. You're always prowling around.
0: And do you suspect me?
1: I suspect everybody. Any more silly questions?
0: Just one.
1: Well?
0: Sergeant Ottermole, why did you kill all those innocent people? Sergeant Ottermole, stand back. I have a gun. Well, Sergeant?
1: To tell the truth, I don't know, Mr. Charles. In fact, I've been worried about it myself. But I got an idea I have. Everybody knows we can't control the working of our minds, don't they?
0: So they say.
1: Yet they expect us to control our bodies. That's funny, ain't it? After all, we get our minds from the Lord knows where. From people who are dead hundreds of years.
0: Go on.
1: Suppose we get our bodies the same way. Well, it couldn't be that parts of our bodies aren't really us. That they really belong to other people. And other people's ideas come into them all of a sudden.
0: Good Lord, man, you're really insane.
1: Couldn't it be, say, that ideas would come into my hands? Like this false come into my hands like all the others.
0: Hands are no match for a gun, Sergeant. Not even hands with ideas, Sergeant Ottermole. I came right to the paper. I wanted to get the story in before anyone knew, even the police. I sat down and started to write. My hands trembled a little. I killed the Greenpoint Strangler. An exclusive story by Richard Charles. Less than 1 hour ago, in self-defense, I shot and killed the murderer of 4 defenseless people. Before he died, he confessed to me that he... Hazel.
2: I couldn't wait. I had to come right over. Oh, darling, you are all right.
0: Well, sure. Didn't you believe me?
2: Well, it sounded so strange. Did you get the story?
0: I'm writing it now. Now take a look.
2: Less than an hour ago, I killed...
0: Oh. There it is. I haven't told anyone yet. Well, what do you say?
2: I don't know what to say. I'm stunned.
0: Boy, this story will make history, huh?
3: Here those clippings, Mr. Charles.
0: Thanks, Sam. Put them there.
3: Plenty of excitement on this Greenpoint Strangler, huh?
0: What do you mean?
3: He's got a flash. He's killed another victim.
0: What?
3: Yes, sir.
0: Well, that's impossible. Who?
3: Some police sergeant. A guy named Ottermole.
0: Ottermole?
3: Yeah, it's the second cop that he's knocked off. Police are really on the warpath now. They posted a new reward already. $10,000 for the murderer of Ottermole. $10,000, dead or alive.
2: Dead or alive.
0: Hazel, we're rich.
2: Charlie, you can't write that story.
0: What?
2: I said you can't write that story.
0: Honey, are you crazy?
2: No, but you are if you don't realize what you're doing.
0: What do you mean? I found the strangler, didn't I?
2: Charlie, think. Who would believe you? Where's your evidence?
0: But he told me himself.
2: Did anyone hear him?
0: No, but...
2: And no one saw you?
0: No.
2: Then who's going to believe you? Not the police.
0: Oh, but Hazel...
2: Where were you when the murders were committed? Prowling around, always first on the scene. Charlie, it's no good. You can't admit that you killed Adamo.
4: But it was self-defense. Hazel, you believe me, don't you?
2: Yes, but they won't call it that. They'll think it's murder. They'll think you're the strangler. Don't you see they've already made up their minds? If you sign that story, you'll be signing your own death warrant.
0: I wanted an exclusive, and I got it. What a laugh. So exclusive, I don't even dare write it.
2: Tear it up, Charlie. No one must ever know.
0: Yeah.
2: What are you doing?
0: What do you think? I've got to write something.
2: Yes, but what?
0: I'm writing a eulogy. The murderer has struck again. Tonight, one of New York's finest, Police Sergeant Ottermole, bravely met a hero's death in the line of duty while attempting to capture the Greenpoint Strangler.

due for tonight's performance. The Hands of Mr. Ottermole was adapted for Radio City Playhouse by George Lefferts. John Larkin was featured as Richard Charles, the reporter. Deli Ellis was heard as Hazel, and Edwin Jerome as Sergeant Ottermole. Music was composed by Dr. Roy Shield and conducted by Joseph Garner. 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

0: It's for you. It's your dinner. It's called Cupboard Love. Cupboard Love's different. Comes in a packet, not a tin. See this foil pouch? Keeps it moist and squeezy. That's right. It's a new kind of cat food. Moist. It's good for you. Like it?
1: New Cupboard Love. What the well-cared-for cat has for dinner.
2: Time for a tiffin, five tiffin, a boot and biscuit chocolate bar.
3: The next hour is brought to you by John Paul Mitchell Systems. The

0: The story of Dr. Kildare.
1: Whatsoever house I enter, there will I go for the benefit of the sick. And whatsoever things I see or hear concerning the life of men, I will keep silence thereon, counting such things to be held as sacred trust. I will exercise my art solely for the cure of my...
0: The story of Dr. Kildare, starring Lou Ayres and Lionel Barrymore. Metro-Goldwyn-Mayer brought you those famous motion pictures. Now this exciting, heartwarming series is heard on radio. In just a moment, the story of Dr. Kildare. But first, your announcers.

0: Now, the story of Dr. Kildare, starring Lou Ayres as Dr. Kildare and Lionel Barrymore as Dr. Gillespie.
1: Blair General Hospital, one of the great citadels of American medicine. A clump of gray-white buildings planted deep in the heart of New York. The nerve center of medical progress where great minds and skilled hands wage man's everlasting battle against death and disease. Blair General Hospital, where life begins, where life ends, where life goes on.
2: Oh, well, good morning, Dr. Gillespie.
3: Parker, did I or did I not have an appointment to assist the Red Cross in the opening of their new East Side Blood Donor Center?
2: Oh, yes. Now, let me see. I have it right here. Yes. Yes. You're due there at 10 o'clock Wednesday. Oh, good heavens.
3: Exactly. 10 o'clock yesterday morning.
2: It just happened to slip my mind. I can explain the whole thing.
3: You idiot. With accident victims dying every day because of the shortage of blood for transfusions, you forget what day it is.
2: It could happen to anybody, Dr. Gillespie. I've just been so busy that
3: With the Red Cross trying every way it can to get private citizens to donate blood, you can't bother to remember what day the center opened.
2: Well, when you come right down to it, I imagine they got it opened all right without you.
3: No, that's quite beside the point. At the moment, I am dealing with the fact that you are an incompetent... Scatterbrained, unornamental, and utterly useless nincompoop.
2: Well.
3: Now give me my hat.
2: Here, take it.
3: I've got to go over there and apologize for a fault that wasn't even mine. Because I can't tell them that my dull-witted nurse is simply not interested in their efforts.
2: I'd like you to know that I have an appointment over there Saturday myself to donate a pint of blood, so there.
3: Parker, I wish you'd donate 10 pints. And I'd like to replace them with a transfusion of boiling oil.
1: Hey, what's going on here?
3: Oh, good morning, Jimmy. Good morning. See you later. Goodbye.
1: Good morning. See you later. Goodbye. Where's he going? You a fire?
2: Oh, I don't care where he's going, Dr. Kildare.
1: Now, what's the
2: matter?
1: I've
2: given the best years of my life to that man. I've worked and slaved for him. And does he care?
1: Oh, of course he does.
2: Of course he doesn't. He's mean and nasty and insulting.
1: I know.
2: And I've stood it as long as I can.
1: Oh, you know he doesn't mean half of what he says.
2: When he's talking to me, he does. And anybody could make a little mistake like that.
1: Like what?
2: He hates me, Dr. Kildare. And he always has. Oh,
1: no, he doesn't. Now, you know that isn't true.
2: What?
3: And another thing, Parker. I think your mind is slipping. You ought to do something about it. Shock treatments or occupational therapy.
2: Oh!
3: Goodbye.
2: You see what I mean? I've never been so insulted
1: now,
2: in my life.
1: Now, wait a second.
2: That...
1: You know, he may have something there.
2: Dr. Kildare.
1: No, I don't mean that your mind is slipping, but the occupational therapy part, a hobby, in other words, might be a good idea. After all, you give too much of your life to this hospital and to Dr. Gillespie.
2: Well, I only try to do my duty.
1: You need an outside interest. Anybody would, working around him all the time.
2: Well, I did used to enjoy corresponding with... Lonely Hearts Club.
1: Oh, that's good. Maybe there's some field of art or music.
2: I've always wanted to take up folk dancing.
1: Folk dancing, huh?
2: Of course, I have heard that bird watching is nice.
1: Well, there's no doubt of that. Highly entertaining.
2: I really think the Lonely Hearts Clubs are the most fun, though.
1: Yes, I imagine. Well, I guess hobbies are always a matter of personal preference. Just don't be hasty, Parker. Just think it over.

0: Of course, I've had these pains, this enteritis, as you call it, for years, Dr. Kildare. Doubles me up sometimes, but lately they've got really bad. That's why I decided to enter the hospital for an examination.
1: I see. Well, in a few days, we ought to have a good idea of what's wrong with you, Mr. Kramer. What's his temperature, Miss Verner?
2: 98.1.
0: And I seem to have lost my appetite, too. Last couple of months, I haven't eaten one square meal a day.
1: No wonder you have a slight anemia along with the other symptoms. I think that's all for now, Miss Verner, if you want to straighten up the examination card.
2: All right, Doctor.
1: Mr. Kramer, we'll make some lab tests today and tomorrow and possibly run a fluoroscope. Meanwhile, you just stay there in bed and take care of yourself.
0: Yes, Doctor.
1: You ready, Miss Verner?
2: Yes, Doctor.
1: See you later this afternoon, Mr. Kramer. Bye.
2: What do you think, Jimmy? Chronic enteritis?
1: On the face of it, yes, but there are some odd angles. Subnormal temperature, anemia. I don't know.
2: Malignancy?
1: Could be. And yet, here, let me help you with that cart.
2: Oh, no, the elevator's right here. I'm going down to the supply room. Oh, stopped at the 10th floor. Guess we wait.
1: Good. Gives me 2 minutes more to talk to you.
2: You mean alone at last?
1: If you call a hospital corridor being alone.
2: Say, the 10th floor reminds me. Do you have any idea what Parker's doing up there?
1: Doing?
2: Uh-huh.
1: No, what do you mean?
2: Well, she took over one of the empty storerooms about a week ago, put a lock on the door, and won't let a soul in.
1: Uh-huh.
2: Spends all of her spare time, lunch hour and everything, locked inside.
1: She had one of her usual run-ins with Dr. Gillespie last week. I suggested she take up a hobby.
2: Well, what kind of a hobby involves locking yourself in a storeroom?
1: I don't know. She mentioned bird watching. Maybe she looks out the window at the pigeons.
2: That I can almost buy.
1: Then, too, she mentioned Lonely Hearts Clubs.
2: No. No, I don't think
1: You've
2: so.
1: You've got me, baby. I'll ask Dr. Gillespie if it'll make you feel any better.
3: No, confound it, Jimmy. I wish I did know. She's up to something, all right, but I can't find out what it is.
1: But you have been trying.
3: Well, naturally. I'm concerned with the activities of my assistants and feel responsible for them.
1: To be sure.
3: But I can't find out a thing.
1: Tried asking her?
3: Certainly not. That's precisely what she wants.
1: And just how have you gone about it?
3: Ooh, various methods. Mm-hmm. Somewhat unorthodox, perhaps, but never...
1: ethical and honorable?
3: Oh, Jimmy, now, how could you ask?
1: I've seen you in action before.
3: Necessity supersedes all ethics.
1: And curiosity does, too. Is that it?
3: Well, confound it. She comes in here with packages and bundles all wrapped up and then hides them up there in that storeroom. Well, who wouldn't be curious?
1: I still think you ought to try asking her.
3: I couldn't ask her if I wanted to.
1: All right, then. How about taking a look at this case report on a patient of mine?
3: All right, let's see it. Oh, it's Kramer, huh? I've already seen it, Jimmy. It's a case of chronic enteritis, no doubt about it.
1: But what about these symptoms I've underlined? They don't fit.
3: Psychosomatic complications, that's all. He's had the same trouble for years.
1: Not quite the same. Some of these symptoms only started a couple of months ago.
3: Now you're on that hobby of yours. Obscure symptoms, things other doctors overlook. Come in, come in. Miss Parker, inasmuch as you're employed in this office, knocking before you enter is quite unnecessary.
2: I prefer it that way, Dr. Gillespie.
3: Yeah.
2: The keys you ordered were just delivered. Here they are.
3: Keys? Why, I don't know what you're talking about.
2: You know very well what I'm talking about. You had them made from a wax impression of my storeroom key.
3: Ah, ridiculous.
2: It certainly is. Because I put a new lock on the door last night.
3: Are you actually implying that I might go snooping up there behind your back?
2: I am.
3: By the great horn spoon.
2: I wish you'd find some new expression, Dr. Gillespie. That one gets so monotonous.
3: Parker.
2: You're dealing with a new woman, you know. It's my hobby that did it. And you, Dr. Kildare, you're responsible.
1: I am?
2: That's why I want you to be here, too, when I reveal it to Dr. Gillespie in the morning.
3: Reveal what?
2: My hobby. You will be here, Dr. Kildare.
1: Yes, Parker. Thank you very much. After all, I've got to know what it is that I'm responsible for.
3: Confound it. She said 10 o'clock. Why isn't she here?
1: Relax, relax. She'll be here.
2: She's due any minute, Dr. Gillespie. She had to wait for the freight elevator, so I came on ahead.
3: Come in.
2: Good morning, Ralph.
3: Well, Miss Parker, I'm glad you... What's the hammer for? Hey, now, wait.
4: Oh, don't be silly, Dr. Gillespie. I'm just going to drive a nail in the wall. Here, in front of your desk. There.
3: Well, by the...
4: Don't you dare say by the great horn spoon.
3: Tarnation.
4: Now, wait just a second now, everybody. I have it right outside the door.
2: Better brace yourself, Jimmy.
1: I've been braced since yesterday.
4: Now, don't anybody look till I get it hung up.

0: What is?
1: My hobby, my first oil painting. It's called The Operation. Like it?
0: By the thunderation.
1: Mr. Cuddlepox was absolutely amazed.
0: Cuddlepox?
1: My instructor.
0: Cuddlepox.
1: Cuddlepox.
0: Parker, is that thing supposed to be regarded as a painting?
1: Why, of course. You see, it's my impression of an operation. This blob down here is a kidney.
0: Ooh.
1: And these are scalpels. Mm. And this is an ether mask. It's all sort of modern.
0: Modern, yes, yes, to be sure, yes, yes. And is it your intention to hang this painting here in my office?
1: Oh, yes. Yes, I did it for you.
0: And I'm expected to sit here and face it 7 days a week, week after week?
1: Yeah, I guess that's right. Do you really like it?
0: Like it? Parker, I have never before seen a more hideous monstrosity in my whole life.
1: Dr. Gillespie.
0: I have never before realized the full extent of your hatred for me. To do a thing like this. It goes. It's got to go.
2: Oh!
3: Well, I guess I'd better get back to work.
4: Yeah, I'll go with you.
0: Now, wait a minute, you two.
4: Yes?
0: Well, what are you looking at me like that for? I didn't mean... Well, confound it, it's not my fault.

0: Dr. Gillespie. Dr. Gillespie, are you awake?
1: Who's
0: it? Kildare. Come on, open up.
1: If you wake me up in the middle of the night merely to continue the discussion of my crude and unpleasant disposition, then to help me...
0: Now, wait a minute, wait a minute. It's nothing like that.
1: I've talked to Parker that way for years. And if she suddenly decided to get injured feelings over it, it's not my fault.
0: Not your fault.
1: And I absolutely refuse to go the rest of the night lying here awake and feeling like a heel.
0: So that's what you've been doing.
1: I have not.
0: A guilty conscience.
1: Ah, poppycock.
0: You're not concerned about her at all, I suppose.
1: Not even slightly.
0: And then I guess I'd better go on over by myself.
1: Over where?
0: Nurse's dormitory. Diana just phoned and said Parker's been taken suddenly ill. Sounds fairly serious.
1: Oh, well, wait a minute, Jimmy. Wait till I get my pants.
0: All right, but hurry up, you heel.

0: Now we continue with the story of Dr. Kildare, starring Lou Ayres as Dr. Kildare and Lionel Barrymore as Dr. Gillespie.
1: Now, take it easy, Parker. It's going to be all right.
2: Parker, how long has it been since these abdominal pains started?
3: Oh, I don't know.
4: Must have been nearly an hour, Jimmy. She held out for quite a while before she called me.
1: Transverse muscles of the abdomen as hard as a rock.
4: Oh.
2: I've got some Belurgil here in the kit. It might help.
4: I'll get it.
3: What do you think is wrong with me?
2: I'm a little hard to tell just yet.
3: Oh, you're just being kind. You don't want me to know.
1: Confound it, Parker. I've warned you for years to stop eating marinated herring and Boston cream pie before you go to bed.
3: Oh, it's not indigestion. I know it's not. It's something worse.
2: Well, whatever it is, we'll find out and take care of it, so don't worry. Oh, Diana, will you call Wayman and have him bring a stretcher over?
4: All right, Jimmy.
1: Well, I suppose we may as well go over.
2: All right.
3: Dr. Gillespie, can I ask just one favor?
1: Well, I guess so. What is it?
3: If I...
1: Yes.
3: If I don't pull through, can the paintings...

0: stay.
1: Oh, Parker, you're not going to die of a bellyache.
0: But if I do, will you keep it to remember me by?
1: Oh, well, I yes, confound it. I'll look at it all day and keep it in my room all night. I'll look. Come on, Jimmy.
2: Okay.
1: She's faking it.
2: Including abdominal spasms, cramps in the legs, peripheral neuritis.
1: And it's nothing but a simple case of acute indigestion.
2: You know better than that.
1: Are you by any chance implying that this whole thing is my fault?
2: A nervous reaction caused by your brutality, Doctor?
1: Yeah.
2: No, I don't think so. That's only your guilty conscience implying it.
1: Yeah.
2: There's something vaguely familiar about those symptoms of hers.
1: This is no time for a hobby.
2: I think maybe it is. Look, why don't you take over for a half hour? I want to do some quick reading.
1: Reading about what?
2: Symptoms.
1: Well, I hope you come up with something. We can't have anything happen to her, you know.
2: Softening up a little, eh?
1: Well, I've always been fond of Parker. Uh-huh. But also, I'm thinking of the promise I made about that painting.

0: How's my pulse now, Dr. Gillespie? Weaker?
1: That is not weaker. It's exactly the same. And furthermore, those cramped muscles have loosened up a little.
0: That's only because I'm drugged.
1: Parker, you are not drugged.
0: Are you so kind, Dr. Gillespie?
1: Kind.
0: Trying to keep it from me this way.
2: Oh, Jimmy.
1: Well, it's about time.
3: How are you feeling, Parker?
0: Calm and peaceful, Dr. Kildare. It's the lull before the end.
1: Oh, tarnation.
4: Well, before you cross the bar, suppose we have a little talk about painting.
0: Yes. I might have been a great artist had I lived.
4: Mm-hmm. And now, as I understand it, you've been working on this painting during your lunch hours, is that right?
0: And breakfast and dinner, too. Oh, I got so caught up in it.
4: And then you've been painting and eating at the same time.
0: Oh, yes. And last night, when I was hurrying to finish, I kept dipping my brush and my coffee cup, and everything was so confused.
4: That's it.
0: I had paint all over everything.
4: Well, I guess that's enough for a diagnosis.
1: Diagnosis? Look.
4: Diana, would you go down to the dispensary and get a gram bottle of sodium sulfate and one of potassium iodide?
2: Right, Jimmy.
1: Lead poisoning.
4: That's right.
0: Lead poisoning who?
4: You.
0: Hmm?
4: You get a mild case of lead poisoning from those oil paints. But you'll be all right in a day or two.
1: Lead poisoning.
4: And something else, Dr. Gillespie. I think this gives us a tip on that Kramer case.
1: Well, by the...
0: You want to say it, Dr. Gillespie.
1: Yes.
0: Then go ahead. Say it.
1: By the great horn spoon.
5: Why, yes, Dr. Kildare, I have noticed peculiar cramps in my legs during the last 2 months, but I assumed it was just a new pain from the same old trouble.
4: Mr. Kramer, did you change occupations by any chance a couple of months ago?
5: Hmm?
4: Take up a new hobby or anything of that sort?
5: Why, no, the only new thing I did 2 months ago was to install a processing furnace to treat floor sweepings.
4: Oh?
5: Yes, from the different jewelry plants around the city. There's always a lot of gold and silver filings in the stuff, but still not enough to pay the individual plant to process its own.
4: Just what is this process, Mr. Kramer? I mean, how do you go about recovering the metal?
5: Well, I burn the sweepings first to get rid of the combustible stuff, and then I mix the ashes with litharge and charge it in...
4: Litharge? Red lead oxide?
5: That's right. The melted lead picks up the filings and it dissolves them.
1: All right, Jimmy. You win.
4: Mm-hmm. Chronic lead poisoning.
5: You mean that's what's the matter with me?
4: That's right, Mr. Kramer. The symptoms were hidden by this long-standing enteritis of yours, and that's your trouble. There's no doubt of it.
5: Well, can you cure it?
4: Yes, we can take care of the poisoning by a few days' treatment with sodium sulfate and potassium iodide. Then I think we can break down that enteritis.
1: All of which leads us to one conclusion, Mr. Kramer.
5: What conclusion, Dr. Gillespie?
1: That you and I ought to take up a hobby.
4: Hmm.

0: Morning, Dr. Gillespie.
1: Come in, come in.
0: Any new case of lead poisoning this morning?
1: All right. Rub it in, and I got it coming to me. Should have recognized those symptoms right away.
0: Both of us should have, so I guess we're even. How's Parker?
1: I don't know. I haven't been up to see her yet this morning.
0: Yeah, probably just couldn't tear yourself away from contemplating that little token of her affection.
1: Jimmy, if I have to sit here and look at that confounded painting one more day, I'll have lead poisoning.
0: That's a fine attitude when she risked her life to paint it for you. She could have died, you know.
1: All right. I have treated her with a certain lack of consideration in the past.
0: That's an understatement.
1: And I felt guilty thinking about it the last couple of days.
0: So?
1: So I'm going to change all that when she comes back to work. Mm-hmm. I'm going to be kind to her, courteous, friendly, and considerate.
0: Dr. G of the Beaver Patrol.
1: Yes.
2: Good morning, Dr. Gillespie.
1: Parker.
2: Dr. Kildare.
1: Why, Parker? You shouldn't be out of bed this soon. I didn't expect you back before the end of the week.
2: Well, that's awfully kind of you, Dr. Gillespie. But duty calls, you know.
1: Oh, nonsense. There's no duty as important as your health and well-being.
2: Oh, you're so considerate.
0: Isn't that the truth, Parker? I've often noticed it myself.
1: Jenny.
2: Sometimes when I've said things to you that I didn't mean, well, I could just bite my tongue off.
1: I know exactly how you feel, Parker. I've done it, too. To one of the most competent, charming, and intelligent women I've ever known.
2: Thank you, Dr. Gillespie.
0: Would anyone mind if I opened a window?
1: And, Parker, I insist that you go back to bed and take care of yourself.
2: Well, I still feel a little shaky. So if you really do insist...
1: I do.
2: All right, then. And I'll arrange to have the painting taken out this afternoon sometime.
1: Well, it...
2: I know you don't like it.
1: Oh, no, Parker. Why, I think it's the most amazing piece of work. Marvelous technique, delicate sensitivity.
0: Oh, Dr. Gillespie...
2: Are you sure you're not just saying that?
1: Of course I'm sure. Personally, I love it. I'd hate to see it go, but...
2: Then it doesn't go.
1: Huh?
2: Since you like it that much, it stays no matter what anybody says.
1: Yes, but...
2: Are you with us, Dr. Kildare?
0: With you. I'm way ahead of you, Parker. We'll all stick together like the three musketeers.
1: Now, wait a minute.
0: A man loves a work of art as much as Dr. Gillespie loves that painting, why, it would be criminal to tear it away from him.
1: Kildare!
0: In fact, Parker, you might paint another one for the wall opposite there.
1: Jimmy!
0: I've even got an impressionistic title for it.
2: Oh, good. What is it, Dr. Kildare?
0: Well, it's By the Great Horn Spoon.

0: And now, once again, the story of Dr. Kildare, starring Lou Ayres as Dr. Kildare and Lionel Barrymore as Dr. Gillespie.
1: Now, wait a second, Dr. Gillespie. Are you trying to tell me that she still hasn't said a word about it?
2: That's right, Jimmy. She hasn't mentioned it once. And it's been 4 days now.
1: Oh, that's amazing. Unless, of course, she had the painting taken down herself.
2: Well, could be, but I'm not going to ask her. Just let well enough alone. That blank wall never looks so good.
1: Oh, I don't know. I was getting used to it. Scarcely noticed it anymore.
2: Well, I noticed it. Mm-hmm. I couldn't get used to that nightmare of variegated delirium tremens in 50 years. It looked like a busted tamale. All I hope is that it ended up in the incinerator.
1: Come in.
3: Good morning, gentlemen. My name is Cuttlepots.
2: Cuttlepots?
1: The Parker's art teacher.
3: I'm looking for Evangeline Parker, and someone said she just might be here.
1: Well, she's working on some reports down in the next office. If there's something we could...
3: Well, it's just that I've got some excruciatingly good news for her. Of course, you knew her painting, The Operation, was entered in the annual competition of the Brooklyn Heights Institute of Advanced Art and Culture.
1: No.
2: I didn't even know they had an institute of... Wait a minute now. Don't...
3: It won first prize in the primitive division.
2: By the great horn spoon.
1: Why don't you take up a hobby, Dr. Gillespie?
2: I am, Jimmy, I am. So help me heaven, next week I'm starting in on folk dancing.
0: You have just heard the story of Dr. Kildare, starring Lou Ayres and Lionel Barrymore. This program was written by Les Crutchfield and directed by William P. Russo. Original music was composed and conducted by Walter Schumann. Supporting cast included Virginia Gregg, Georgia Ellis, and Ben Wright. Dick Joy speaking.

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1: This is David Niven with a welcome to Stars Over Hollywood, presented by Carnation Evaporated Milk.

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2: Carnation for baby feeding.
1: Yes, it's Carnation bringing you Stars Over Hollywood. And speaking of stars, here's a man who commutes between continents and makes fine pictures wherever he goes. David Niven.
0: Thank you, Art.
1: If I remember correctly, David, the last picture you made in Hollywood was MGM Soldiers 3. What have you been doing since then?
0: Well, to make it very brief, I went to England to make a picture called Appointment with Venus. Then I came back to New York and did a play on Broadway. Then I took a brief holiday in Barbados, and here I am.
1: Nothing about that new novel of yours?
0: Oh, yeah, thank you. I'm glad you mentioned that. It's a book called Once Over Lightly, published about 2 months ago.
1: And from what we're told, doing very well, too. Right now, before today's performance, let's pay our respects to Carnation, the milk that gives you such miraculous results in all your milk cooking. 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And now, Act One of Fantasy Impromptu, starring David Niven in the role of Eric Lindsay. Curtain going up.

0: This is a story of jealousy and the tragedy and torment it brought into the lives of three people. Eric Lindsay, world-famous concert pianist, Nora, his lovely young wife, and David Warren, noted surgeon and mutual friend of Eric and Nora. As our story opens, Dr. Warren, recently returned from abroad, is enjoying a reunion with his friends over the Lindsay dinner table.
1: Oh, really? It's amazing, Nora. 5 years ago, I thought I knew all there was to know about surgery, but all these new methods... Oh, well, let's not talk about me. I seem to have monopolized the conversation right through cocktail, soup, and salad. How about one of you taking over the entree?
2: Oh, but David, it's so interesting. I love it. Don't you, Eric?
3: Yes, of course. In fact, I was seriously considering performing a double souchetry pan on the roast beef, if I make myself clear.
2: Eric, I think we'd better just stick to a simple incision.
3: I must say, the closest I want to get to blood is medium rare. There you are, David.
1: Oh, thank you. Oh, it looks delicious. Oh, and Nora, if you still have the same cook, I'll probably overestimate my capacity as usual on this Yorkshire pudding.
2: Oh, you'd better not let Annie hear you say that. She'll dream up a steak and kidney pie that will really throw you.
1: Threatening me again, huh? Eric, did you hear that?
3: I heard it. You two must have enjoyed a few dinners together while I was on tour. As I remember, we haven't had Yorkshire pudding since Kate left. And Kate never could get the hang of Yorkshire pudding.
2: David had dinner with me on the 3rd of April. You were in Philadelphia, darling. I wrote you all about it, remember?
3: Oh, yes, of course. I fully intended to write and thank you for taking such good care of my wife in my absence, David. She has a wonderful memory for dates, hasn't she?
2: I couldn't forget that day, Derek. It was our anniversary.
3: Our Yes, of course. Well, David, I hope you enjoyed our anniversary.
1: Well, as a stand-in for true love, I'm afraid I was pretty much a flop. However, Nora is a charming hostess always.
3: Yes, I'm sure she is.
1: Well, and how was your tour, Eric? Flowers up to here, I suppose, and squeals of ecstasy from dithering dowager.
3: That covers it very neatly.
2: Somehow I'm always sorry for the husbands of those women. They must find themselves utterly baffled.
1: Oh, no. I've met a lot of them. They're really good fellows, fundamentally. They just got into that rut because they don't like the idea of striking a woman.
2: Oh, David, don't tell me you recommend it.
1: Well, of course, not as a usual method of procedure. But some of these legalized parasites might have a little more respect for Papa if he came out of his corner fighting once in a while.
2: Well, then, Eric should be glad he's married to a woman who's very lazy and thoroughly contented to let him be the head man in her life.
1: Oh, dear. Just as I suspected. She adores you, Eric.
3: Does she?
2: Oh, Eric.
1: Well, if I could ever be so fortunate as to meet a woman who would love me as much as Nora loves you, Eric, I'd marry her tomorrow and thank God for the privilege. Well, tell me about you, Nora. Is your book coming along?
2: No, David, I've given it up.
1: Oh, Nora, no, you mustn't. That's sabotage. The world needs your sense of humor.
3: Excuse me.
2: Eric, you haven't finished.
3: I've quite finished, thank you.
2: Oh, dear.
1: What's the matter with him? Or did I say something wrong?
2: No, it's just a sore spot with Eric. My writing. He doesn't want me to write.
1: Oh, but why, in heaven's name? You were a successful writer before you ever met Eric. It isn't taking anything away from him.
2: He thinks it is, I'm afraid.
1: Oh, but, Nora, I don't understand.
2: Neither do I. Oh, David, something has happened to him. Something vicious, unexplainable. If he'd only talk to me, tell me what's hurting him. Listen, Chopin. He always plays that when he's angry or hurt.
1: Oh, that's ridiculous. Behaving like a spoiled child. We'd better go in.
2: Yes. Let's go through here, along the terrace. David, wait. Let's just stand here and listen.
1: Yes, of course. You aren't cold.
2: No. Oh, and his hand's beautiful, David. Strong and sensitive. Oh, David. I love him so much.
1: I know, Nora. Believe me, I know.
4: They're on the terrace. I can feel it. Standing close to one another, Nora's shoulders touching his. I know he loves her. Perhaps she loves him. Wants to take her in his arms. Oh, she's so warm, so lovely. Why do they torture me? Why can't they be honest and tell me they love each other?
3: Well, why didn't you come in?
5: I know you're standing there in those shadows, hating me, wishing I were dead.
2: Eric, darling, you mustn't say such things.
5: That's true, isn't it?
2: No, Eric.
5: I've watched you, standing together, laughing at the way you put it over me.
1: Now, Eric, you're not well. I'm afraid that tour has been too...
5: Maybe you'd like to have me put away for a while. Maybe you'd like to prove that I'm insane.
2: Eric, you mustn't.
5: Well, I'm not. And I have my opinion of a man who sneaks behind my back under the guise of friend.
1: I am your friend. But I'm Nora's friend, too, and you're hurting her, Eric.
5: She's hurt me.
2: Oh, no, Eric.
1: How has she hurt you? By being loyal, understanding, loving you more than a man deserves to be loved?
5: You don't know anything about it.
2: Please go, David.
1: Nora,
2: it's
1: listen.
2: It's happened before. I can manage.
1: All right. All right, Nora, but promise me one thing. If you need me, call me. Will you promise me that, please?
2: I promise, David. Good night.

0: I wanted to. What are you doing with that suitcase?
1: I'm leaving, Eric.
0: But you can't.
1: I can. I've got to.
0: But why? Where are you going?
1: I don't know.
0: Oh, no, darling. Look, I'm sorry. Please believe me, I am sorry.
1: You're always sorry. Every time. And then it happens all over again.
0: But, Nora, look.
1: I love you, Eric. I'll always love you. But you won't believe it. And it's no use going on.
0: But, Nora, darling, please.
1: You haven't any friends, Eric. You've driven them all away. There was only David left. And now he's gone, too.
0: Oh, you can't leave me. Look, I've been working too hard. I'll stop, darling. We'll take a vacation.
1: I'm tired of your suspicion, Eric. I haven't deserved it, ever. And I haven't the strength to fight it any longer.
0: Oh, Nora, be patient with me,
1: darling. I have been patient. Maybe if I go away, you'll have a chance to think things over. Maybe you'll be able to see how near you've come to smashing something that could have been very precious to both of us.
0: I won't let you go.
1: It's too late.
0: Oh, I know. You're going to meet David. Well, you are, aren't you?
1: No, Eric. I think I'm going to meet me again. Bye, Eric.
0: Nora! David. She's gone to David. Nora! David! I know you're at home. You've turned out the lights, but I know you're there. Let me in! I'll smash the door!
2: Hey, what's going on? What are you trying to do? Who are you?
0: Eric? Oh, what in heaven's name is wrong? Oh, David, you weren't at home.
2: Obviously not.
0: I thought that you and Nora... Nora, where is she, David? Where is she?
2: I don't know where she is. Now, look, Eric, you've got to get hold of yourself. This is sheer madness.
0: But she's gone. I thought she came to you.
2: Nonsense. Why would she come to me? Here, I'll unlock the door. And you come in, Eric. Have a brandy and talk this thing over. Wait, I'll get the light. There we are. Just sit down, Eric. I won't be a moment. I'm sure things aren't as bad as you imagine them to be, Eric. Here you are.
0: Thank you.
2: Eric, your hand is bleeding. Oh, good Lord, you must have heard it when you beat on the door. Let me have a look at it.
0: It's numb. I can't feel anything. David! David! I couldn't hold the glass!

0: And so the curtain falls on the first act of today's radio drama, Fantasy Impromptu, starring David Niven and brought to you by Carnation Evaporated Milk. Before we return to the second act, here is Carnation's home service director, Mary Blake, with a bee for your Easter bonnet.
1: Thank you, Art. You know, friend, Easter being the very special day it is, Easter breakfast calls for something both special and appropriate.
0: But, Mary, I should think eggs would be the appropriate breakfast for Easter, and yet there's certainly nothing special about eggs.
1: Well, that all depends on how you fix them, Art. For example, I have a recipe for Easter morning scrambled eggs that makes a regular banquet breakfast.
0: If you mean adding 2 tablespoons of undiluted Carnation to each egg used, Mary, I agree. Carnation does wonders for scrambled eggs.
1: Well, adding 2 tablespoons of undiluted Carnation to each egg used is important, Art. But there's something more. Before you pour the beaten eggs mixed with Carnation into the frying pan, first, put in 1/2 cup of finely chopped raw vegetables, such as carrots, celery, green pepper, and onions. When these are nicely browned, then add the beaten eggs and call the family to breakfast.
0: Mary, that sounds really good. 2 tablespoons of Carnation to each egg used, and 1/2 cup of finely chopped raw vegetables. And just like that, a delicious breakfast of Easter morning scrambled eggs. A dish well worth trying. Thanks, Mary Blake, for another fine suggestion on how to cook better with Carnation evaporated milk. Carnation, more than double rich to give richer flavor. Heat refined to promote a smoother blending of cooking ingredients. Why don't you cook with Carnation? Starting today.

0: return now to the second act of Fantasy Impromptu, starring David Niven in the role of Eric Lindon. Thinking Nora has gone to David Warren, Eric, in a fit of jealous fury, has smashed his fist against David's door, severely injuring his hand. As our scene opens, Nora is talking with David in his office.
1: His hands were never meant for anger, Nora. When he smashed his fist against the door, he injured a nerve. It's paralyzed his fingers.
2: Oh, David. Won't he be able to play again?
1: Not unless he makes up his mind to try.
2: You mean he doesn't want to?
1: Now, Nora, I've done everything there is to be done from a medical standpoint, but I can't operate on his mind. And that's where the trouble lies now. Eric is obsessed with the idea that his hand is completely done for, won't make any attempt to use it. I thought perhaps if you were to talk to him...
2: Oh, I will. Oh, I will. I hadn't gone away. Does he blame me, David?
1: No, not at all. In fact, he's pretty much ashamed of himself. I don't know when I've been so sorry for anyone.
2: I understand, David, because I know Eric. He's always tucked things away inside himself. Where is he, David? You're very quiet, Eric. What are you thinking about?
3: Oh, nothing in particular. I've been watching the light on your hair. I guess I've been thinking how glad I am you're here.
2: I'm glad, too.
3: Oh, I hope you mean that. I love you, Nora. I'm stupid about a lot of things, but I'm absolutely certain about that. I'd do almost anything to make up for the unhappiness I've caused you.
2: Even... Oh, Eric, won't you try to play again?
3: You know that's impossible.
2: I'm sure it isn't, darling. Your hand is ever so much better. David said so.
3: What does David know about it? Just because he's performed a lot of high-sounding medical hocus-pocus doesn't prove anything. It isn't his hand, it's mine. It's no good, Nora.
2: You could only try, Eric.
3: I tried. The day I came back from the hospital, I did
2: but
3: try.
2: That was 2 months ago. You haven't gone near the piano since I came back.
3: Oh, you don't understand. Don't you suppose I'd play if I could? Can't you realize I'd give anything to feel life in these useless fingers again?
2: Eric.
3: Music was my life, the only thing I knew. Can't you see, Nora? There's nothing left. Nothing.
2: That's not quite true, Eric. There's always something left.
3: Life, I suppose. And sunshine. And God's in his heaven, all's right with the world, poppycock.
2: I wasn't thinking of that particularly. It's just the old law of compensation, darling. You've always been good to me. And now it's my turn to look after you.
3: What do you mean?
2: It's just that... Well, I finished my book, Eric.
3: Your book?
2: Yes, Receipt for Loyalty, the one I started the year we came back from your London tour.
3: But Nora...
2: I know, dear. You didn't want me to write then. Oh, you were very masterful. Wanting to do it all yourself, darling. But now...
3: But now it's different. That's what you were going to say, wasn't it? I can't look after you anymore. I'm a cripple. Someone has to pay the grocer. That's what you meant, isn't it? Isn't it?
2: Oh, please, Eric. I didn't mean it that way.
3: Well, I won't let you. I'll take pupils before I let you support me.
2: Oh, why won't you see my side of it? It isn't as though I were going out to scrub floors. Writing is fun. I love it. And it's only for a little while. Your hand will be better any day now. David says it's
3: going to be... I don't care what David says. My hand is dead, Nora. Look at it. Dead. There's no strength in it. No, I'll teach. I'll put an ad in the paper tomorrow. Erstwhile genius, crippled by his own fury, will accept charity from aspiring peasants. I can still look after you, Nora.

0: keep the hand cupped. 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There, now. Try it again.
1: Nora, hello. I was just about to ring.
2: Oh, you're coming up the path. Come in, David. Eric has a pupil. He'll be through very soon.
1: I can't stay. I was just driving in from New Rochelle. I ran out to see a brand new nephew. Little fellow looks just like me, heaven help him. Anyway, I couldn't resist stopping off here for a minute.
2: Oh, David, I'm so glad to see you.
1: Nora.
2: Let's go to the library where we can talk. Oh, David.
1: Now, Nora. Nora, you mustn't. Yes, sit down. Oh, listen here. I won't stand for any nonsense, you know.
2: I'm all right, David. Really? Can a lady enjoy her own nerves once in a while?
1: I told you it wasn't going to be easy.
2: It's the hardest thing I've ever had to do. He's like a hurt child, David. I just want to put my arms around him. Cry until the ache is gone out of me.
1: I know. When you love someone, it's seven kinds of perdition. Just standing by, watching them break their hearts. Without being able to help.
2: He looks so tired, beaten. Oh, David, isn't there something more I can do?
1: Has he tried to play at all?
2: Not even once. I've listened outside the music room, held my breath, said my prayers. But the minute a pupil leaves, he closes the piano and walks away from it. Like a carpenter who's finished a job and put his tools away.
1: Oh. Well, hang on a little longer, Nora. Something's got to happen. Oh, by the way, when is that book of yours coming out, I'm anxious to read it. My sense of humor needs a transfusion.
2: Well, it's out.
1: Oh?
2: Haven't you read the reviews? I thought that might be why you came, to offer sympathy.
1: The reviews, they aren't bad.
2: Well, it's true. That's bad. Here, read them. I've saved everyone. Just to remind me in case I ever again make the mistake of believing in myself.
1: Nora.
2: Well, don't look so miserable. Quite all right. I don't know.
3: Nora, would you... Oh, David. I didn't know you were here.
4: Hello, Eric.
2: What did you want, Eric? The lesson finished?
3: Yes, the young lady wants to know something or other. Advanced instruction or something. I said you'd talk to her.
2: Oh, of course. Excuse me, David. It won't take long.
3: Well, David, I must say I wasn't expecting to see you this evening.
1: Well, I was driving in from New Rochelle. I just thought I'd stop by and have a look at that hand. According to my chart, it's nearly in condition for a personal appearance.
3: You know that isn't so.
1: I know it is so. Your hand is as good as mine, Eric. But if you won't believe it, there's nothing more to be done. And personally, I'm through with the whole thing.
3: Thank you for leaving off.
1: I haven't left off. I've got so much to say to you.
3: Eric, look, you've smashed your own life, but why did you have to drag Nora along with you?
1: What do you mean?
3: I mean these reviews of her book. Good Lord, Eric, don't you realize what you've done to her?
1: Here, listen to this one. The first three chapters give infinite promise of the brilliance we have learned to expect of Nora Mather. Eric, she wrote those three chapters shortly after you were married. She was happy then, madly in love with you. She believed in you. And that's the most important part of it.
3: Now, look here,
1: no, Dad. Listen to the rest of it. It goes on. But somewhere along the line, the sparkle went out of it. And the subsequent chapters bogged down pathetically and sank under the weight of their own obvious effort to be amusing. That's where you came in, Eric. With your stubborn, maladjusted ego. You took the heart out of her. You left her with nothing to hold on to but the tattered remnant of a faith in
3: she
1: you.
3: She doesn't mind about the book?
1: Oh, of course she doesn't mind. It's only a symbol of her love for you. But, Eric, she was brilliant. And you killed that when you wouldn't even try to play again.
3: I can't, David. Believe me, I can't.
1: Oh, I hope that's true, Eric. I hope with all my heart that you never touch a piano again.
3: You hope? David, why?
1: Because I love Nora. And that's my only chance of winning her away from you. Good night, Eric.
2: He's gone, David. I've tried every place he might be. I've called everyone he might know. Oh, David, it's been 3 weeks. Driving me, David. You shouldn't have bothered. You're so
1: poor. Oh, nonsense. You don't think I'd let you drive all the way up to the lake by yourself? Why do you think we'll find him here?
2: It's my last hope, David. We spent our honeymoon here. It was the beginning. It happened. It's late. Everything I loved. Look, David, look. Lights. There's a light in the cottage.
1: Oh, Laura, please. It might be someone else.
2: No! No, it's Eric. Listen, David, listen. He's playing. Eric's playing. Oh, thank you, David. Thank you.
4: Nora! Nora, you came.
2: Yes, Eric, I came. Because I wanted to be with you.
4: Oh, my darling. Oh, I've made such a mess of things. It wasn't my hand that was hurt. It was my thinking and my mind.
2: Don't say anything, Eric, don't. Because they're both well now. Oh, please. Just play for me.
4: All right. It says better than I can that I love you, my darling. Forever.

0: And so the curtain comes down on the final act of this week's Stars Over Hollywood show, as presented by Carnation Evaporated Milk and starring David Niven. In just a moment, we'll have news about next week's show. Meantime, how about a curtain call, David Niven?
1: Right, Art. Especially since it gives me a chance to remind my two small boys listening that if there's no piano practice today, there'll be no porridge tonight.
0: How old are David and Jamie, by the way?
1: Well, David's 9 and Jamie's 6, Art. Oh, here's a snapshot I took in the yard last weekend.
0: Say, now there are a couple of huskies, David. They have all the earmarks of having been raised on Carnation milk. You know, Carnation babies get all the advantages. Because of Carnation's wonderful supply of milk minerals and vitamin D, Carnation babies get just what it takes to develop good, sound teeth and fine, sturdy bones. They're safe with Carnation, too. Doubly safe. Because Carnation is pasteurized and then sterilized after the can is sealed. Take those advantages, plus the fact that Carnation is so easy for babies to digest, and you can see why 8 out of 10 mothers who use Carnation say their doctor recommended it. The ideal milk for babies. Carnation is the milk every doctor knows. At this point, David, we'd like to show our appreciation for your fine performance today by giving you this bouquet to take home to your lovely wife. Red and white carnations, just like those pictured on every can of Carnation evaporated milk.
1: Well, thank you, Art. That's very kind. And right now, I'd like to ask you what you plan for next week's show.
0: Our star on next Saturday's Stars of a Hollywood show will be Honest Harold himself.
1: Which could only mean my friend Hal Perry.
0: Right, David, and he's doing a very amusing piece called Cupid is a Hobo.
1: Well, I'll be listening. But for now, it's goodbye, everyone.
0: Goodbye, David Niven. The story on today's Stars of a Hollywood was written by Barbara Berry. Supporting Mr. Niven were Loreen Tuttle and Larry Dobkin. 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

0: 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Uh-oh. But wait. What's this? Someone is winning. The chips are piled high in front of him as he continues to play. And to win phenomenally.
1: He's won 13 times straight.
2: Astounding.
1: We'll break his luck.
3: Here they go again.
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1: 8 for the syndicate.
5: Monsieur Galère?
6: 9.
1: 9, he wins again.
2: Astounding.
1: He must have 5 million francs in front of him.
5: Do you wish to continue, Monsieur Galère?
6: If you please, Monsieur Le Croupier. The entire 5 million. Bunko. Oh.
5: 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For the house, 5.
6: 6.
5: Monsieur Galard, the bank surrenders.
6: You mean... The bank at Monte Carlo is broke?
5: If monsieur will step into the office, the director will give you a check for 10 million francs.
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6: I brought a suitcase.
5: You knew you were going to win?
6: What? 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
6: Never before, and never again.
5: Oh, how unsportsmanlike.
6: Good evening, gentlemen. Goodbye, casino. Farewell, Monte Carlo. Forever. Oh, will you help me pack the currency, please?
5: Oh, the director shall hear of this flagrant breach of etiquette. Yes. Oh, calculo.
7: But, monsieur le directeur, you do not understand that Paul Galard is leaving Monte Carlo for good.
0: Impossible.
7: He already has his reservation on the blue train for Paris.
0: But the victim always stays long enough to lose it all back again. It's the custom.
7: I explained that to the villain.
0: Well, then, we must take the customary steps.
7: Ah, I have already made arrangements with an exceptionally attractive young woman, an American dancer who needs the money.
0: Well, see that she's on the blue train when it leaves for Paris tonight, with this Paul Galard on board. Paul Gellard must return to our gaming table sooner or later.
7: Naturally. The girl will require an accomplice.
0: Well, get that Bertrand Weber again. He's dependable enough. Now, get busy.

0: Waiter, you there.
1: Oui, monsieur.
0: The young lady and I wish to be seated in the diner.
1: But of course, this way, monsieur.
0: Oh, wait a moment. We wish to be seated at the same table with that distinguished-looking Englishman there.
1: I understand. This way, madame, monsieur.
0: Thank you. Oh, I hope you don't mind the intrusion, sir.
2: No, no, not in the least. I'm sure you're both more than welcome. Sit down.
0: Oh, thank you.
3: You see, monsieur...
2: Gallard. Paul Gallard.
3: The rest of the tables were so crowded.
2: Now, please, please, no explanations. Waiter?
1: Monsieur.
2: And what will madame have to drink?
3: Oh, a dry sherry for me, thank you.
2: Monsieur?
0: Pink gin for mine, thank you.
2: And make mine another brandy and soda, waiter.
1: Et bien, monsieur. Thank you.
2: Ah. Paris bound, of course.
3: Well, yes.
0: Helen and I have been thinking of skipping through Paris and visiting Switzerland.
2: Switzerland? Oh, by all means. Particularly Interlaken.
3: Well, I don't know. You recommend it highly, Mr. Gallard?
2: Without qualification. Interlaken in the spring is perfectly lovely. Are you going?
0: Well, we don't quite...
3: Let's think about it seriously, Bertrand. It sounds wonderful.
2: It is wonderful. Do think about it and let me know.
3: Let you know?
0: What exactly is it to you, Monsieur Gallard?
2: Oh, well, one's always gratified to know that his recommendations have been accepted, that's all.
0: Is it?
2: Oh, yes. The best way on earth to ingratiate oneself with a waiter is to ask him what he suggests on the menu and then order it, even if it kills you.
3: Well, the catch is, Monsieur Gallard, that we don't see any particular reason for ingratiating ourselves with you.
2: Well, technically, no. However...
3: However, you were kind enough to share your table with us. And I've always wanted to see Interlaken anyhow.
2: You'll be there?
3: We'll at least think about it, won't we, Bertrand?

0: Paul! Paul, over here, Paul!
1: Alfie, peerless taxi driver.
0: I welcome back to Paris.
1: Partner of my darkest days. We have conquered.
2: How'd you make out in Monte Carlo, Paul?
1: Our taxi driving days are over as suddenly as they began. We are in the money.
2: You won?
1: I broke the bank at Monte Carlo.
2: No.
1: We divide 10 million francs, share and share alike.
2: Say, that'll buy me my fare back to London, won't it?
1: Yes, and it'll repair the broken Gallard fortune somewhat. But first, another job. We go to Interlaken, Switzerland.
2: Interlaken? What for?
1: Ah, what for, he asks. Wait until you see her, that's all.
2: Oh, see you.
1: Helen, the face that launched 1,000 ships.
2: Paul, you're not going to tell me you're falling in love with a welder.
1: Oh, there's no time to lose, Alfie. We're not staying in Paris. We're taking the Swiss Express immediately.
2: Me too?
1: Yes, and on this trip, you're my valet. My man's man. Interlaken, here we come.

0: Excuse me, madame, that is, mademoiselle. Or, well, anyhow...
1: Oh, really, Monsieur Gallard, does it matter?
0: We've been in the same hotel in Interlaken for 2 days, and I haven't danced with you. May I sit down here?
1: It's Bertrand's chair, and he might not like me.
0: Now, listen to me. I came to Interlaken to see you, not to see Switzerland.
1: Do you often have spells like this?
0: I said, listen. Supposing you've been poor for a long time and then suddenly became miraculously rich, happier and more carefree than ever in your life, free to follow your heart wherever it led. Tell me, are you married?
1: Why?
0: I must know.
2: Well, it's all right, Helen. I've arranged for a guide tomorrow. Oh, it's you again, Gallard.
0: Hello, Bertrand. I was asking your, madame, that is,
2: Madame?
1: He doesn't know, Bertrand. Monsieur Gallard, my brother.
0: Your brother?
2: Yes.
0: Well, how do you do, sir? Delighted.
2: What?
0: Oh, but delighted. Delighted, a brother of,
1: Berkeley. Helen Berkeley.
0: Helen Berkeley. Delighted. So you're a brother. Oh, I'm glad. Oh, that's, you look wonderful.
2: Yes, sir. Oh, right. Well, please stop pumping my arm or I'll never be able to go mountain climbing with Helen tomorrow.
0: With Helen, did you say? Mountain climbing. Exhilarating sport. Mountain climbing. Very exciting. Brother. Oh, that's fine.
1: Oh. All right, Bertrand. This is far enough.
2: Oh. Can you see Gallard from up here?
1: He's resting on that rocky ledge below us.
2: Oh. Now, all you have to do is slide down the cliff a bit and land on the ledge beside him.
1: Yes.
2: Ha ha, alone on the mountain. That's excellent.
1: You're cheerful, aren't you?
2: When the stakes are high, my spirits rise with the stakes.
1: Well, all right. Loop the other end of my rope around this rock, will you?
2: All right, you are.
1: Well, here goes nothing.
2: And now, scream convincingly as you slide down, darling. Bon voyage!
0: Miss Berkeley.
1: I was on the ledge above you. I slipped.
0: You've no business climbing alone.
1: Well, don't leave me dangling here like a salami.
0: I'm very fond of salami.
1: Now, look.
0: I'm very fond of you.
1: Oh, please. Please cut this rope and let me down.
0: Will you go riding with me tomorrow?
1: No.
0: The next day?
1: No.
0: Friday?
1: Will you be good enough to get me down off this disgusting mountain, Mr. Gallagher?
0: Well, that's better. Now we're making some progress. Yes, I'll cut you down.

0: Now, aren't you glad you accepted my invitation, Helen?
1: The name is Miss Berkeley. I hardly know you.
0: Then how about dancing tonight? After all, I practically saved your life. You dance beautifully, Helen.
1: That's a bright new speech.
0: The truth is eternal. You dance enchantingly.
1: Oh, thank you, Paul.
0: How about going boating tomorrow?
1: I'm afraid not.
0: Why not?
1: I saw an American tragedy years ago. They go boating. The gal falls into the drink. She can't swim. He lets her drown. Poor gal.
0: Ah, he didn't love that gal.
1: All right, Paul. I'll go boating with you.
0: Why, Helen? Why will you go with me?
1: Because I can swim.
0: Oh. Fine, yes. Well, let's dance.
1: Why did you just stop rowing, Paul?
0: Let's drift.
1: I've been drifting.
0: Helen, why are you unhappy?
1: Oh, Paul, I'm sorry if I showed it.
0: You're in some kind of trouble, aren't you?
1: Well, would you call marriage trouble?
0: You're not married.
1: I'm going to be married in 2 weeks.
0: No, I absolutely forbid it.
1: You don't even know him.
0: Who is he?
1: Pierre Prévost, the banker.
0: I'll knock him down.
1: It shouldn't be difficult. He's 62 years old.
0: 62? Then why on earth?
1: Because he's rich, and I need money.
0: Why?
1: Not for myself, Paul, believe me. For my brother.
0: Bertrand?
1: He's in trouble.
0: How much trouble?
1: 5 million francs.
0: Well, I just happen to have 5 million francs. Would that help?
1: Paul. Oh, Paul.
0: What is it, darling? Tell me.
1: Oh, this is so dreadful. You make me feel so humble, so terribly ashamed. Can't you see? Don't you understand?
0: Well, Helen, all I know is that I love you very much and that I can't bear to see you unhappy. Anyway, I never could be trusted with money.
1: Oh, thank you, Paul. Thank you.
0: And it's settled. You'll take the money.
1: It is settled, Paul. I'll never take the money. But thank you. Thank you so much for offering.
0: Isn't there something I can do?
1: Oh, yes, Paul, there is. Give me another week of all this. Riding with you, dancing, laughing, talking with you. Perhaps the Mediterranean?
0: Capri. Anna Capri. The Blue Grotto.
1: The Riviera. Monte Carlo. Thank you so much for offering.
0: Isn't there something I can do?
1: Oh, yes, Paul, there is. Give me another week of all this. Riding with you, dancing, laughing, talking with you.

0: Anna Caffrey, the Blue Grotto.
1: Riviera, Monte Carlo.
0: Marseille, Naples, you say Monte Carlo?
1: Yes. Why?
0: Hmm? Oh, nothing, darling, but if you want to go to Monte Carlo, we go to Monte Carlo, win, lose, or draw.
2: 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And behind that name is more than a quarter of a century of experience in making cold. The dependable record of over 7 million Frigidaire refrigerators built and sold. You have only to consider Frigidaire's famous meter miser to realize what all this skill and experience can mean in the building of a refrigerator. The meter miser is the cold-making mechanism that's the heart of your modern Frigidaire. Think of the jobs it has to do. It has to make cold fast, even in the hottest weather. It has to be on the job quietly, hour after hour, year after year. It has to make oceans of cold on a mere trickle of current. It has to be dependable. All this the Frigidaire engineers knew when they designed the meter miser, and they designed it well. For today, the meter miser is known as the simplest refrigerating mechanism ever built. So economical that it operates on less current than an ordinary light bulb. So powerful that it can make all the cold you'll ever need and still have power to spare. And so dependable that it is sealed in oil for life. Sealed against dirt and dust and moisture in a shell of steel no bigger than a man's hat. Remember this skill and experience when you think about your new refrigerator. Remember, a refrigerator is no better than the mechanism that makes it cold. And then remember, you're twice as sure with two great names. For Frigidaire is made only by General Motors. Hollywood Star Time continues now with the radio production of the 20th Century Fox picture, The Man Who Broke the Bank at Monte Carlo, starring Rex Harrison with Loreen Tuttle. 20th Century Fox is currently showing its Technicolor production, Do You Love Me?, which stars Dick Hames, Maureen O'Hara, and Harry James. Now, Act Two, The Man Who Broke the Bank at Monte Carlo.
3: Helen Berkeley, a beautiful American dancer, has succeeded in persuading Paul Gallard to return to Monte Carlo. From there on, it is certain that Paul's weakness for the gaming tables will make him lose all his fantastic winnings. Paul and his oddly chosen friend and partner, a Cockney taxi driver named Alfie, are preparing to check out of their hotel in Interlaken, bound for Monte Carlo.
4: I'll be very frank with you, Paul. I don't like this business of going back to Monte Carlo.
5: Alfie, I know that half our winnings are yours, and I promise that I won't go near the casino. But if I do...
4: Ah, there you have it. If he does.
5: Alfie, I've set myself a very modest limit. 1,000 francs. Now, not a sou more. When that's gone, I'm finished.
4: Well, just the same, I'm keeping back 1,000 francs out of my share of the money, just in case.
5: And what's troubling you?
4: That blonde Barclay woman. How do you know she's on the level? I've known that Monte Carlo gang to go to a lot of trouble to get their money back when they've lost Eddie.
5: It's a very grave insinuation, Alfie.
4: Yes, ain't it, though?
5: No, I'll take it. Yeah?
6: Hello, Paul?
5: Oh, hello, Helen, darling.
6: Paul, I've changed my mind.
5: Change your mind?
6: I'm not going to Monte Carlo with you.
5: But, darling, I've made all arrangements already. But if you don't want to go, why did you ask me to take you with me to Monte Carlo?
6: Oh, you'll think it's silly, Paul.
5: But tell me, it's rather important.
6: Well, I have a little money, and I thought I might win some money to help my brother.
5: I knew it.
6: Knew what, Paul?
5: Oh, my valet had some fantastic plot dreamed up in which you were an adventuress financed by Monte Carlo. You were supposed to lure me back to the gaming tables, and when I'd lost my millions, you were going to toss me aside like an old toothpaste tube. Unless you're one of those delightful people who save old toothpaste tubes, are you?
7: You didn't. You didn't believe that fantastic idea, did you, Paul?
5: No, of course not, darling.
7: Paul, I do love you so. There's someone at my door now. Goodbye, Paul.
5: Helen, wait a minute.

0: Goodbye, Paul. Yes, come in. Oh, hello, Bertrand.
1: Why aren't you on your way to Monte Carlo?
0: Well, because he wouldn't go.
1: What?
0: He changed his mind at the last minute. That's all I know.
1: Helen, my sweet, could you be lying?
0: Why should I lie about it?
1: Because you're in love with
0: him. Oh, you must be mad.
1: He didn't change his mind. You changed your mind. Just how much did you tell him?
0: Nothing. Just... I wouldn't go.
1: Oh, you fool. You're throwing away the 250,000 francs the casino would pay us for this job. And what for? Do you think he'd marry you, a girl, out of a dance hall?
0: I don't care.
1: Well, what about my share of that money, huh?
0: I tell you, I don't care. I'm quitting. I'm through.
1: And where do you fancy you're going? Helen!
0: Back to Paris and back to New York. I don't care which. But I'm through, I tell you. I'm through. That's all.
1: Oh, no, you're not through, my dear. Not just yet. Oh, I'm amazed to find you in your hotel suite. I thought you were going to Monte Carlo with Helen.
2: I was, but you changed her mind.
1: Well, that's very odd.
2: Why?
1: Helen left for Monte Carlo a half hour ago.
2: She... Alfie!
3: Yes?
2: Order a car at once.
3: Order a car, me foot? I had our own taxi sent down here from Paris.
2: Better still, we're driving to Monte Carlo right away.
0: One passage to Paris, please.
4: We've never done.
1: I wouldn't be so quick about that, Helen, if I were
0: Bertrand,
1: you.
0: Bertrand, why did you follow me?
1: I thought you'd like to know. I had a nice chat with Paul Gallard after you left. I told him you were on the way to Monte Carlo alone.
0: He'll lose everything.
1: His taxi is only 50 miles from here already. Seems the trains couldn't get him there fast enough. Oh, he admires you.
4: Your ticket to Paris, mademoiselle.
0: Oh, well, I've just changed my mind. Exchange it for passage to Monte Carlo.
5: Ah, Monsieur Gallard, welcome. So happy to have you with us again.
2: Thank you, Monsieur Le Croupier.
5: A bit of baccarat, monsieur?
2: Yes, some chips, please.
5: Oh, but certainly. Banker, some chips for Monsieur Gallard.
2: 1,000 francs worth.
5: 1,000 francs worth, to begin with.
4: Mademoiselle?
0: Let me by, please.
4: You are Mademoiselle Helen Berkeley?
0: I said, let me pass. I must get to the baccarat table at once.
4: Dear pardon, but le directeur wishes to see you.
0: Director? But I tell you, I've got to get in.
4: Please come along quietly, mademoiselle.
0: Why am I held a prisoner in your office?
4: Prisoner? Oh, Miss Berkeley, our guest. My compliments on your success in your mission. And our check... for 250,000 francs. A nice sum, even when divided with Bertrand. Good work.
0: Mr. Gallard is loose?
4: Oh, naturally.
0: Much?
4: Much. Excuse me, please. Yes, Emile. How now?
6: His luck has changed.
4: What?
6: He's winning again.
4: Match.
6: Match.
4: Keep me informed. Oh, this is absurd. It can't happen again.
0: May I go now?
4: No, you may not go now. You'll stay here till the very finish, one way or the other.
5: Will you continue, Monsieur Gallard?
2: Why not?
5: Your bet?
2: Everything.
5: Oh! Huh? Everything?
2: A banker, if you please.
5: 10 million francs?
2: If you please.
5: Dealer, if you please. Rien ne va plus. For the syndicate. Wait.
0: Eight for the house.
7: Shh, quiet.
5: Monsieur Gallard, your cards. Monsieur Gallard.
2: Well. Gentlemen, a very pleasant good evening.
5: Huh? Well, but...
7: No.
2: You have broke the bloke who broke the bank at Monte Carlo. My congratulations. Good evening, gentlemen. My coat and hat, please.
0: Oh, oui, monsieur.
7: And the suitcase, that too is yours, no?
2: That too is mine, yes. But since I haven't a sou to my name, keep it as your tip until I can reclaim it. Good evening, mademoiselle.
8: Taxi, pull me, pal.
2: Move over, Alfie. Give him my old cap with a beloved taxi driver's badge to fix there, too.
8: Broke?
2: Broke.
8: Oh, well, easy come, easy go. Get in, Paul. Hey, wait a minute. Where's the suitcase?
2: Oh, will you hop inside and get it? And give the girl a coin, will you? Thanks.
8: But I will, and fast. That's a good leather suitcase. It is blocked, the idea.
0: Oh!
8: Sorry, lady.
0: I'm sorry. Paul!
2: Taxi lady?
0: Oh! Sort of a joke is this. Why are you behind the wheel? Why that taxi driver's cap and badge?
2: This is where I came in. Taxi lady?
0: Take me around the block. I've got to talk to you.
2: Oh, no. I understand enough right now. Alfie was right. You were assigned to me, weren't you, by the casino?
0: Yes, I was, Paul, but
2: those
0: please,
2: accidental
0: you
2: meetings on the blue train on the mountain. They were all carefully planned.
0: I know,
2: your marriage,
0: Paul,
2: that rich old man, all part of the hoax, the game, the lie, if you please.
0: Remember your station.
2: What?
0: You're a taxi driver and I'm the passenger. Address me civilly.
2: Well, of all the impertinent...
0: Paul, you're broke, aren't you? You're poor again.
2: Yes, thanks to you.
0: Well, I'm glad.
2: Thanks again.
0: Oh, Paul, please. Now let me speak. A thousand times I've wished you were penniless. So poor that when I said, Paul, I love you truly, you'd have to believe me.
2: Ellen.
0: And if you'd only let me explain how all this happened.
2: Taxi lady?
0: 10 times around the block, driver. And take your time.
2: Helen, darling, forgive me for doubting you for a moment.
0: I love you, Paul. Oh, dear.
2: What?
0: Look, there's poor Alfie waiting and fuming at the curb. Suitcase and all.
2: Let me handle Alfie. Taxi, sir?
8: And where, if I may ask, were you? Get me out of here fast.
0: Alfie, what's wrong?
8: Get me out of here before that director sticks a blonde on me.
2: What on earth are you raving about?
8: You kept me waiting around. I had 1,000 francs loose in my pocket, so I just broke the bank at Monte Carlo.
0: Who?
2: You?
8: Me. Get me out of here. They're off to me.
0: Oh.
9: Come back, monsieur.
0: The director. Hurry, Paul.
2: Let's get out of here.
0: Oh.
2: With the man who really broke the bank at Monte Carlo.
0: Alfie.

0: Thank you, Rex Harrison, for your delightful portrayal of the man who broke the bank at Monte Carlo. And thanks to you, Loreen Tuttle, for your excellent performance. May we also express appreciation to the splendid supporting cast. Joe Kearns, Jay Novello, George Sorrell, Margaret Brayton, David Ellis, Ray Lawrence, and Gerald Moore. Rex Harrison will return in just a moment. This radio adaptation of The Man Who Broke the Bank at Monte Carlo was written by Milton Geiger, with music supervised by Alfred Newman. The production was under the direction of Robert L. Redd. Frigidaire's Hollywood Star Time is brought to you each week, direct from Hollywood, with the good wishes of your Frigidaire dealer, who today congratulates the automotive industry on its golden jubilee. A half century on wheels is being celebrated in a nationwide salute to the business which has done so much to let Americans live, work, and play better than other people on earth. So congratulations to the automotive industry, a great American industry, on their golden jubilee. We join with them in their slogan, hats off to the past, coats off to the future. Here again is Rex Harrison. Mr. Harrison, am I correct that this is your first radio appearance in America?
1: Quite right, Mr. Niles. Of course, I've made numerous appearances before the BBC microphones in London, but this is my first radio over here. I enjoyed being here very much today, and I most certainly shall tune into Hollywood Star Time next week to hear George Brent and Lynn Barry in their broadcast of Second Honeymoon. So until then, goodbye, and thank you all.
0: This is Wendell Niles speaking for Frigidaire, made only by General Motors.

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6: 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Very nice, young Harold. 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
8: Will you have a polo, dear Liza, dear Liza? Will you have a polo, dear Liza, polo?
4: How very kind of you, dear Henry. I most certainly will. I'll have three or four or maybe more.
8: But you take the old tube.
4: Because they happen to be my tube of polo, dear Henry. Have one.

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2: Ladies and gentlemen, the editor of the Illyria Weekly Gazette, Mr. Will Rogers, Jr.
3: Thank you. You know, 40 years ago, a fella could buy a newspaper for 2 or 3 pennies. Now he has to pay 3 times that. The only thing is, the news these days just isn't 3 times as good.
4: Rogers of the Gazette, offering you tonight, transcribed, the heartwarming story of a country newspaper and its friendly editor, and starring Will Rogers, Jr.

0: To those who live there, it's a home. To those driving through, it's a delightful country town. There's a wealth of apple trees that everyone's proud of, and a tall grain elevator, a bus and train depot, and of course, a weekly newspaper. The office of the Elyria Gazette sits on one side of the town square and is a meeting place for many of Will's friends who drop in to pass the time with him and with Maggie Button, his assistant. It's early evening now, and almost time for the paper to go to press.
1: Maggie?
2: Hmm?
1: Here it is, all finished.
2: What's finished, Will?
1: My editorial for this week's issue.
2: Oh, let's see what the flame torch of journalism is dedicated to this week. Will?
1: Huh?
2: Soybeans.
1: Yep. Ran into a fellow who knows more about soybeans than any other man alive, I guess. He spent maybe 5 hours telling me all about them. Do you think I ought to write about something else?
2: Where'd you meet this bean expert?
1: Out fishing.
2: Oh, well.
1: Well, they say no man ever committed a major crime who smoked a pipe, owned a dog, or went fishing, Maggie.
2: Sure. Well, what did O.J. say?
1: Well, he thought the fellow who knew all about the soybeans was pretty interesting, too. I introduced him.
2: I mean, what did O.J. say about the mortgage, Will? Did he say yes?
1: Well, no, not exactly, Maggie. You see, he's got a kind of powwow with the board of directors after supper tonight.
2: Oh?
1: It gives them all a chance to smoke cigars they can't smoke around the home. Oh, I'll get the extension all right. Always have.
3: Mr. Rogers? Mr. Will Rogers?
1: Yes, ma'am.
3: I am Mrs. Fenimore Hannibal.
1: Yes, ma'am. I recognized you when you walked in the door. This is Maggie Button, my assistant editor.
2: How do you do, Mrs. Hannibal?
3: How do you do? Mr. Rogers, I am chairman of the Elyria Civic League, and this afternoon there was a meeting.
1: I should have covered that, Maggie.
3: At that meeting, the entire membership, and they represent every prominent family in Elyria, passed a resolution condemning the Elyria Weekly Gazette and its editor. I introduced the resolution myself.
1: Well, now that's mighty interesting, Mrs. Hannibal.
3: Mr. Rogers, the League feels very strongly regarding the article you announced you were going to publish concerning Lance O'Neill.
1: I suppose they've got a reason.
3: They certainly have, Mr. Rogers. Mr. O'Neill's reputation as a romantic adventurer and troublemaker is unsavory to many of the people in this community who remember him when he resided here, including his name in your series on distinguished men and women of Elyria is unthinkable.
1: Well, now, of course, I never knew him when he was alive, Mrs. Hannibal, but I do know that a lot of folks think he was a pretty good painter. Why, over in Paris, at those academies, they've got maybe 5 or 6 pictures painted by Lance O'Neill of Elyria.
3: I feel, and the League agrees wholeheartedly, that an artist whose only local work is painted on a saloon wall can hardly be a fit or edifying example for our younger generation to look up to.
1: Well, now, I doubt if many of our younger generation get over to Huckabee's Bar and Grill much, Mrs. Hannibal.
3: What about the article, Mr. Rogers?
1: Well, I'll tell you what I'll do, Mrs. Hannibal. I'll look into it a little more and let you know. Is that fair enough?
3: If you choose to ignore the wishes of the people of this community and print a word about Lance O'Neill, you will be the one to suffer, Mr. Rogers. Do I make myself clear?
1: Yeah, I guess that's clear enough.
3: Then good day, Mr. Rogers. Miss Button.
2: Bye.
1: Goodbye, Mrs. Hannibal.
2: Those narrow-minded old biddies.
1: Now, Maggie, they've got a right not to like the way I run the Gazette if they want to.
2: Well, what are you going to do about this resolution?
1: Print it.
2: Well,
1: guess our readers will be interested in what the League did at their meeting this afternoon. Where's my hat?
2: Well, where are you going?
1: Over to Huckabee's Bar and Grill. Like I told Mrs. Hannibal, I'm going to look into it a little more.

0: What'll it be, Scribbler?
1: I'll just have one of those hard-boiled eggs,
0: Bert. A hard-boiled egg. You newspaper fellas, you're real big spenders. A little salt for a chaser on the house.
1: Thanks, Bert. Bert, I'd like to talk to you about Lance O'Neill. Is it true he was a troublemaker?
0: Who told you that?
1: Mrs. Hannibal.
0: Oh, you mix with the elite these days, huh? The bon ton, the cream de la cream. Mrs. Fenimore Hannibal herself, huh?
1: I take it that you and she don't quite...
0: Have I breathed a word of criticism? No, I wish this town had a dozen like her.
1: You do?
0: Uh-huh. Right now, it's got 100. My troublemaker. Hey, whose glasses are the shiniest in the state?
1: Yours are.
0: And whose ale pipes are the cleanest?
1: Yours.
0: Then I'm a man whose opinions are entitled to respect. Am I right, Horace Greeley?
1: Right, Bert.
0: Okay, then, you listen to me. Lance O'Neill was a troublemaker. He disturbed a lot of people. He used to laugh out loud. And that annoyed a lot of pickle pusses who didn't see anything in this life to laugh about. He enjoyed just being alive. He didn't do any of the conventional things, and you'd be surprised how many just plain envied him for that. You paying mind, Arthur Brisbane?
1: I am, Bert.
0: Aye. And after he left town, instead of coming to the bad end everybody knew he would, he double-crossed and got world famous. I don't think they'll ever forgive him for that. See that painting on the wall? Well, look at it.
1: I'm looking.
0: Well, this town was so pleased at having spawned a genius that it almost starved him to death. He put that up there on my wall in gratitude to me for letting him live on my free lunch and slipping him a few dollars every once in a while. He put it there in 1910, and I've had enough big offers for it ever since. I could have retired if I wanted to retire. What do you think of that?
1: You liked him a lot, didn't you?
0: Me? I think he was crazy. Look at the way he painted that orchard, like it was in heaven. They tell me he left pictures of this town all over the world, and each one makes it out to be a paradise. Ah, if I was him and been treated as he was, I'd have made it like the other place, I can tell you.
1: Thanks a lot, Bert. I'm going back to the office and write that article now.
0: All right, just a second, Mr. Pulitzer.
1: Yeah?
0: That ad I have in your paper really brings no trade at all. Well, so make it a bigger, more expensive one. Let's see what happens.
1: Thanks, Bert.
0: Blah.

0: ma'am. No, ma'am. All right, ma'am. Effective at once. Well, every friend of Mrs. Hannibal and every member of her league have been calling up and canceling their subscriptions.
1: Sure enough.
0: Will, put down those notes and listen. 11 of our advertisers' names are on that list of people who signed the resolution. 3 of them have already canceled their ads. The bank isn't going to like that.
1: Don't you want me to print the article, Maggie?
0: It's not what I... Of course I do, Will. I'm just talking dollars and cents.
1: I kind of guessed you were.
2: Hello, Daddy. Miss Button.
1: Hello, Jill,
0: honey. How are you, Jill?
1: What do you got there?
2: Mrs. Weatherwax put up some supper for you, Daddy. There's enough for you, too, Miss Button. Chicken, butter beans, cornbread, and chocolate cake.
0: Oh, thanks. No, honey, I'm full. Been eating my heart out all day.
3: Well, what's the news from the
2: front?
0: Hello, Doc. Sit down.
3: Thanks.
1: Here, Jill, honey. Go get yourself an ice cream cone.
3: Wait a minute. Here. Get 2 of them.
1: Wait a minute, Doc. Might make her sick.
3: Now, let's not be narrow, son. Let an honest tradesman drum up a little business for himself.
1: What do you say to Doc, Jill?
2: Come more often.
3: Yeah, that's my girl. Always be honest. Just for that, Jill, I'm going to marry you.
2: You're a little too old for me.
3: Oh, nonsense. I'm only 6 times your age. But in 10 years, when you're 20 and I'm 70, I'll only be 3 times your age. 20 years after that, you'll be 40 and I'll be 90, and that's only about twice your age. Pretty soon we'll be even. Then we'll get married.
2: You'll have to ask my daddy. Bye.
3: Goodbye.
0: Bye,
3: Jill.
0: Honey.
3: You've done a good job with her, Will. You ought to be proud. Her mother'd be proud, too. She reminds me more of Anne every time I... Well, you put the paper to bed yet?
0: Yeah, we haven't quite tucked it in.
3: Good. I got some news. I've been out at the Ferguson place since 4 this morning.
1: Shouldn't take Molly Ferguson 16 hours to have a baby. Not with all the practice she's had.
3: Yeah, but this is the first time she ever tried triplets.
0: Triplets?
1: Hear that, Maggie? Isn't that just fine? Tear out that box with the senator's speech and put in a birth notice about the Fergusons.
0: Well, that speech is pretty important.
1: Well, not to the Fergusons and their friends.
0: What are they, Doc? Boys? Girls?
3: Right here. I wrote it all down, Maggie.
0: Good. Thanks.
3: Boy, that is a good-looking woman. And I'm a man who appreciates a good-looking woman. I might marry her instead of Jill. Do I have to ask you about her, too?
1: No. Maggie just works for me.
3: Okay, then why don't you marry her?
1: Huh? How was everything out in the countryside, Doc? I haven't had a ramble in weeks.
3: Oh, it's the prettiest summer I can remember. Flowers just busting out. I picked a bunch on the way back, stopped at the cemetery and put some on my wife's grave. I put some on Anne's, too.
1: Thank you, Doc.
3: How's everything in the city side?
1: Oh, just...
3: Yeah, don't tell me. I heard all about it. Will... Lance O'Neill was one of the few people turned out of this town who gave himself to something he believed in. Oh, sure, old Charlie Rice built a railroad, and Ben Adams practically took over Wall Street once he got to New York. But 100 years from now, they'll be looking at Lance O'Neill's work and calling him a genius. You'd have liked Lance, Will.
1: I think maybe I would, Doc.
3: You know, you can tell a lot about a man when you bunk with him. And he and I roomed together during the summer and fall of 1912. That was his last year here. The year I graduated Hopkins. I still got some of his things around the house.
1: Well, if his story turns out to be responsible for my premature death, I'll will my cadaver to you.
3: You won't die from it.
1: No, but the paper might. In fact, it will if O.J. and his board of directors don't extend my loan. See that light upstairs at the Farmers and Drovers?
3: Yeah.
1: Well, they're debating it now. Uh-oh, my nemesis.
3: What'd you say?
1: My nemesis, Mrs. Fenimore Hannibal, has just turned into the Farmers and Drovers.
3: Yeah, relax, son. She's probably going in there just to say goodnight to her money. I wonder how much she'll leave when she goes.
1: All she has, same as everyone else.
3: Yeah, but this is an awful healthy town, though. Most salubrious climate in the state. Did you know we had to import 2 corpses from Chicago to start the cemetery here?
1: Doc, why do you suppose that as far as Lance O'Neill is concerned, a man world famous for his art, this town acts as though it had spawned another Jack the Ripper or a Typhoid Mary?
3: Well, the way I figure it, Will, somebody's just mad or scared or both.
1: That's kind of the way I figured it too, Doc.

0: Will?
1: Hi. That you, O.J.?
0: Well, I missed you at the office after the board meeting, and I figured you were on your way home, so I just drove over here and I sat in your porch and I waited for you.
1: Like a bottle of cherry pop?
0: No. Thank you, Will. Well, we dealt with your request, Will. I thought you'd like to know the bank isn't going to foreclose.
1: Well, I sure appreciate your coming by to tell me, O.J.
0: Will, it's going to be out of our hands from now on.
1: What's that, O.J.?
0: The bank had a fair offer for your mortgage tonight, and, well, they accepted it. We sold your mortgage.
1: Who to?
0: Mrs. Fenimore Hannibal. We had to, Will. It's good business. Well, I just dropped in to tell you the news. Oh, say, that's a good one. Me telling the newspaper editor the news.
1: Yeah, that's pretty funny.
0: Yeah, well, I must run along now. Good night, Will.
1: Night, O.J.

0: Hello, Daddy.
1: Chill. Baby, what are you doing out of bed? It's late. Chill. Let me look at you. What's that smidge on your cheek?
0: I had a fight with the Benbow kids.
1: Which Benbow kids?
0: All four of them.
1: Chill, baby. You know I don't like you to fight.
0: Well, it was a matter of family honor. They said you were more a leper.
1: What?
0: A witted sepulcher.
1: Huh?
0: So I piled into them. What do those words mean?
1: Never mind. They must have heard their folks saying them.
0: Anyway, they licked me. I guess I didn't uphold the family honor too good. Daddy?
1: Yes, baby.
0: Are you sorry you don't have a whole bunch of children instead of only just me?
1: Come here to me, Jill. Jill, honey, did I ever tell you about the time that all the beasts of the forest were boasting about how many offspring they had?
0: Uh-uh.
1: Well, the rabbits were the most uppity, because they had dozens, you know. And the pigs were sort of snooty, too. They had whole litters at a time. Then they finally asked Mrs. Lion how many she had. And she said, only one. But that one is a lion. Understand, baby?
0: Oh, Daddy, you're so beautiful.

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Don't forget, tomorrow night on CBS Radio. And now we continue with the second act of tonight's show.

0: Finished?
1: Not yet.
0: Time's getting short. It's past 3. Have to be finished by 10.
1: That's the trouble with time, Maggie. It's like a good cigar. Always too short.
2: Hey, Will, you been foreclosed yet?
1: Not yet, Doc. She hasn't sent word.
2: You decided what you're going to do?
1: Yep. I'm going to finish the article on Lance O'Neill and put the paper to bed.
2: Against Mrs. Hannibal and the League?
1: No, Doc. For Lance O'Neill. He just painted. He never heard of the Civic League.
2: Good boy. Oh, say, I dug around the house among some of his old things. Here's some ammunition you might use. Lance O'Neill's diary.
3: Cat.
1: Thanks, Doc.
2: I got a call to make, or I'd stay and see the fun. Look up his entry for June 2nd, 1909. I think you'll find it interesting. Good night, you two.
1: Maggie, will you make up a small notice to the effect that after this issue, the paper is no longer in my hands?
0: Will, you still have over a column to fill. What about the county agent's crop report?
1: No, I think I'll just enlarge the O'Neill article. Maybe something in this diary. What was the date Doc mentioned?
0: 1909, June 2nd.
1: April, May. Here it is. This day I went into the field with my darling and... Maggie! O'Neill used a real live model for that painting in Huckabee's.
0: So?
1: Clara Chase.
0: Never heard of her. Who was she?
1: The girl who later married Fenimore Hannibal.
0: Mrs. Hannibal?
1: Yes.
0: Let me see. Made sketches for the portrait all this noon. How Rubens would have loved flesh tones like my Clara's. Reclined beneath apple tree. Low-hanging branch. Perfect composition. Well, it's Mrs. Hannibal who's been on display at Huckabee's all these years. Mrs. Hannibal?
1: That's what the man says.
0: Oh, wait till the town reads it. Well, we better run off a couple hundred copies extra, huh?
1: Maggie, you advise me to print it? It could hurt her real bad.
0: She's hurting you real bad. Will, you haven't any doubts about using it, have you?
1: Yes, I have doubts.
0: Well, you better clear them up real fast, then. That press has to start rolling in 20 minutes.

0: tired.
1: What time is it?
0: After 10.
1: We missed the band concert.
0: Don't we always on the night we have to put her away?
1: Seems. Now that the paper's gone to press, Maggie, do you think I did the right thing?
0: You never did a righter thing, Will. Uh-oh.
1: What?
0: Crossing the square.
1: Huh? Charlie Vernier. I forgot. The bank said he was coming over on legal business.
2: Good evening, Maggie. Will?
1: Hi.
0: Why, Charlie, what are you doing all by yourself? You slipped your leash?
2: I was instructed to meet Mrs. Hannibal here this evening.
1: I suppose it's about taking over the mortgage.
2: It is.
0: This all pleases you a great deal, doesn't it, Charlie Vernier?
2: Well, Maggie, I didn't mean that...
3: Well, Charles, did you tell him?
2: Not yet, Mrs. Hannibal. I thought perhaps
3: Mr. Rogers, I think you've already been informed that I now hold the mortgage on this property.
1: I know.
3: And I believe you've made a request for an extension of time in which to pay your note. That request is denied. Can you pay the note now?
1: No, I can't, Mrs. Hannibal.
3: Then I foreclose.
1: I see.
3: However, I'm told you're a fairly capable young man, and if we can agree as to salary and other things, you may remain editor. I plan no great changes, just a slightly different emphasis in policy. To begin with, all advertising contracts with Bert Huckabee are hereby suspended.
1: Go on.
3: And, of course, the article on Lance O'Neill himself will not appear at all.
1: Well, now that's a little impossible, Mrs. Hannibal.
2: Careful, Will.
3: Mr. Rogers, this is my paper now. I'll run it as I see fit.
0: Too late. This week's issue's already gone to press.
3: I see. And it contains the article that the League so strongly opposed?
1: I'm afraid so, Mrs. Hannibal.
3: You're fired. Tell him he's fired, Charles.
2: You're through, Will.
1: Now, wait a minute, Charlie. Mrs. Hannibal, you're both a little whopper-jawed.
3: What?
1: My note doesn't fall due until tomorrow. Until then, I own this property and I run this newspaper. I used an extra column for that article on Lance O'Neill, Mrs. Hannibal, because I ran across some extra material. Here.
3: What's that?
0: It's Lance O'Neill's personal diary, Mrs. Hannibal.
3: Personal diary?
0: Very personal diary. For the year 1909.
3: Let me see a copy of that paper.
1: Won't be off the press for another hour. You can see it then.
3: Is there any way to stop it, Charles?
2: Well, I can try, Mrs. Hannibal. Maybe I can get Judge Myers out of bed and have him issue a court order.
3: Get busy. Go and do it right now.
2: Yes, Mrs. Hannibal, right away.
1: It'll take a better lawyer than Charlie, and a lot different laws than we got right now, to stop any paper in this country from being printed, Mrs. Hannibal. But I'll tell you what. Most of the material in my article came from that diary. Now, you can take it with you and look at it if you want.
3: Oh.
1: Night, Mrs. Hannibal.
0: Oh, well, she took that part pretty hard.
1: Yeah. Now I'm wondering how she'll take the rest of it.

0: Hello, Daddy. What's wrong?
1: I hate to wake you up, honey, but I've got something I want to talk over with you.
0: Well, sure, Daddy.
1: Jill, a few years ago, when I came here with your mother, you were just a little girl then, I said to myself that this was the place for me. The place. I thought that here's where I'd find the birds and the bees and the cigarette trees and the lemonade springs where the bluebirds sing and the big rock candy mountains. I guess maybe I didn't do so well.
0: What do you mean, Daddy?
1: What would you say if we didn't live here anymore?
0: Don't you like it here anymore, Daddy?
1: Oh, I like it fine, Jill. But there's something else. Jill, if somebody wanted to take something you loved away from you, and you suddenly found out that you could take something away from them that was pretty important to them, what would you do?
0: I'd try to do what was right, Daddy.
1: Sometimes it's pretty hard to tell right from wrong.
0: Like an apple?
1: Huh?
0: Well, sometimes an apple's ripe, but then sometimes it's rotten, and you can't tell the difference until you bite into it.
1: Well, that's about it. Stay here a minute, baby. I'll see who it is.
0: All right, Daddy.
1: Well, hello.
2: I'm sorry to be calling so late, Mr. Rogers, but I saw a light and I wanted to talk to you.
1: Come in, Mrs. Hannibal.
2: No. Oh, I'd rather stand here in the dark. Mr. Rogers, I've read this diary.
1: Yes, ma'am.
2: I came to tell you that I'm glad you wrote an article on Lance. He was a wonderful and creative man that anybody could be proud of. Particularly a woman he loved that didn't deserve any part of his love.
1: Now.
2: I'm sorry, Mr. Rogers. I suppose I wanted you not to write the article because I was afraid you'd somehow connect me with him and it would ruin me here, make me a laughingstock. But now that doesn't seem to matter much. It's funny, finding you were really loved by a man who's been dead 20 years. Well, I don't have to go into that.
1: No, ma'am.
2: Well, I came to tell you something else, Mr. Rogers. First thing in the morning, I'm selling the mortgage back to the bank and recommending they give you a 90-day extension on your note.
1: Well, now that's mighty decent of you.
2: And I want to thank you for letting me see this diary.
1: Why don't you keep it?
2: I will. Always. Well, I don't suppose I'll be seeing you ever again. I think I'll be leaving town very shortly, since it'd be impossible to live here after the truth is out. I'm not ashamed of it, but acting as I have, I'm just...
1: Wait a minute, Mrs. Hannibal. Here. Here's a copy of the paper. They just began running them off when I left the office.
2: Oh.
1: It wouldn't have served any public interest to tell folks about you and Lance, or how you posed for him now and then. I thought that what was in that diary sort of belonged to you and him, nobody else. So you won't find your name in the paper, Mrs. Hannibal, anywhere.
2: Oh, thank you, Mr. Rogers. Good night.
0: Daddy?
1: Yeah, baby?
0: How was the apple?
1: I'm just beginning to taste it now. Nice and ripe, and not a bit rotten. Come on, baby, it's bedtime.

You have just heard Rogers of the Gazette, starring Mr. Will Rogers, Jr., with Georgia Ellis as Maggie Button. Tonight's story was written by Walter Brown Newman and E. Jack Newman and is produced and transcribed by Norman McDonald. Featured in the cast were Parley Bayer as Doc and Mary McGovern as Jill, with Howard McNear, Byron Kane, and John Daner. The special music was composed and conducted by Wilbur Hatch. Bob Lamond speaking. And remember, Thursday nights enjoy thrilling dramas of romance presented on the CBS Radio Network.

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0: 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Each winter, Mrs. Huntington Beebe goes to Miami Beach, and as a rule, she lingers on until the last dog is hung. Right now, it's spring 1942, and at the moment, Mrs. Beebe and her secretary, Lynn Horner, are in the upstairs sitting room playing gin rummy. The way Mrs. Beebe plays cards could be called casual. That is, she has a hard time keeping her mind on any one thing. Miss Horner, on the other hand, well, Miss Horner is a very good secretary.
1: Oh, you're a play, Mrs. Beebe. Oh, yes. Such a lovely tune, isn't it?
2: Yes, Mrs. Beebe.
1: Oh, you're tired, aren't you, Miss Horner? It is getting late.
2: Oh, I'm not a bit tired.
1: Well, we'll go to bed when we finish this game.
0: That should give you some idea of how Mrs. Beebe plays gin rummy. It's easy to see that she lives in an untroubled and irresponsible world. Suddenly, however, the music on the radio stops. An announcer cuts in.
3: There is a special announcement. A small tanker has been torpedoed off of Essie's Point.
1: Essie's
3: Point? The fate of the vessel is still unknown. But residents along the coast are asked to be on the lookout for survivors.
1: Oh, Essie's Point. Why, Miss Horner, that's right here.
2: Yes, Mrs. Beebe.
1: Oh, dear me, please turn off the radio.
2: Why, yes, of course.
1: Yes, I heard it. I know I heard it.
2: I beg your pardon.
1: I'm positive now that was what I heard. Yes, it sounded like, it sounded like boom. That's what it sounded like. And it was, let me see, it was right off there. Right off Essie's Point.
2: Yes, Mrs. Beebe. Your deal, I think.
1: Oh, they'll be drifting in almost any minute now. Miss Horner, this is our call to action.
2: Yes, Mrs. Beebe.
1: Bring some blankets and a flashlight and hurry.
2: Yes, Mrs. Beebe.
1: And a bottle of brandy, Miss Horner, brandy. It's a long swim, you know, a long swim. And they'll be soaking wet.
2: Yes, Mrs. Beebe.

0: Jessie, it's dark. Here, turn down the light, Miss Horner. No, wait. You don't suppose that submarine...
1: Oh, no, Mrs. Beebe.
0: No, I don't think so either. Well, turn on the flashlight, Miss Horner.
1: There.
0: No, don't hold it like that. We have to get closer to the water so we can sweep the light right along the edge of the... Why, there's one now.
1: Oh, Mrs. Beebe, look at him.
0: Oh, my.
2: My boat.
1: Oh.
2: Hit something. I crashed.
1: Oh, don't try to talk. Here, put your arm over my shoulder.
2: She sank.
1: There, now lean on me. Oh, you're all wet.
2: Hold him.
1: I can't. Oh, he's collapsed.
0: Oh, of course, it's a wonder he didn't do it sooner after what he's been through. Now, the brandy, Miss Horner, the brandy.
1: Yes, Mrs. Beebe, but go easy with it.
0: Nonsense, Miss Horner, it's exactly what he needs, and plenty of it.

0: drowned. Must have drowned.
1: Lie still now. You're all right.
0: Mermaid. I guess I drowned all right. Sleep in the deep.
1: Oh, what's the matter?
2: Oh.
1: Is it your head?
0: I wonder.
1: What do you mean?
0: My head? No, it can't be. Mine never felt like this in my life.
1: Oh, poor boy.
0: Feels like the world's worst hangover.
1: I wouldn't be surprised if it is.
0: A hangover?
1: A hangover.
0: But why? When did people start getting hangovers from seawater?
1: It was the brandy.
0: The brandy?
1: Yes, you swallowed practically a quart of it. I kept telling you you'd had enough, but she kept pouring it into you.
0: She?
1: Mrs. Beebe.
0: And when was this?
1: After you staggered out of the water last night.
0: But you told her I'd had enough. You're smart as well as beautiful.
1: Oh.
0: Who is Mrs. Beebe?
1: How about a little black coffee now,
0: Oh, sister, you're wonderful.
1: There you are.
0: Gosh, but you're efficient. Oh, nursey.
1: Does it taste good?
0: It's wonderful. You're saving my life. Confidentially, somebody emptied a pillow in my stomach.
1: Do you want some more coffee?
0: I sure do. Say, if I'm not too curious, who are you?
1: Lynn Horner. I work for Mrs. Beebe.
0: Oh, now she's in again. All right, let's face it. Who is Mrs. Beebe?
1: Mrs. Huntington Beebe. This is her house. You're wearing her late husband's pajamas.
0: Gosh, so I am. If you can call this wearing them.
1: Well, I guess he was smaller than you.
0: I know he was. Or you wouldn't have let her pick out such colors.
1: You mean Mrs. Beebe?
0: I was trying to, I'm saying it. It feels like I'm talking baby talk when I even think the words Mrs. Beebe.
1: You're coming around all right, aren't you?
0: What do you mean by that?
1: That hangover. Coffee's fixing it, isn't it?
0: Well, maybe so, but I'm going to need an awful lot of nursing yet.
1: I'm a secretary, not a nurse.
0: That may be, but you sure nurse nice. What did you say your name was? Lynn, was that it?
1: Lynn Horner.
0: That's what I thought. Lynn. Pretty. Which is what it should be for you.
1: Now, look.
0: One thing more. Who am I?
1: You. You mean you don't know?
0: It's very funny you should ask me that. You know, when I was first coming out of it, you know, when I thought I was drowned and you were a mermaid?
1: Yes, I remember.
0: Hey, that's funny, isn't it? Me thinking you were a mermaid? I mean, well, after all, you're wearing slacks and... Wasn't that silly?
1: Was it?
0: Maybe not. Well, anyhow, when I was coming to, I thought for sure I was myself, but drowned, you understand. But now I haven't the faintest idea.
1: Well, maybe you'd prefer to read it for yourself.
0: Read it?
1: Here are all the papers.
0: I'm in the papers now. Well, what for?
1: Well, you ought to know. Here, you look at them while I go tell Mrs. Beebe you're awake.
0: No, don't go. I'm not going to like Mrs. Beebe. Stay here with me, just the two of us. No, Mrs. Beebe, please. Just another cup of coffee.
1: But I promised her I'd let her know the instant you were awake. Now, excuse me.
0: But, my dear lady, I'm not awake, properly speaking.
1: Really, I must go.
0: And I can't read in this condition. I'll tell you what. You read the papers to me, that's the answer.
1: I've got to go, I promise. Besides, it's my job.
0: What's your job when a human life is at stake?
1: Oh, now stop it.
0: But you can't ignore a plea like that, can you? Or can you?
1: Look, I won't be gone a minute. I know Mrs. Beebe will want to come right up. I'll come back with her.
0: Ooh, my head.
3: Oh, you're all right. Oh, I'm so happy, so unutterably happy.
0: That's nice.
3: I'm Mrs. Beebe, Mrs. Huntington Beebe.
0: Yes, I can imagine. I mean, so you're... Well, Mrs. Beebe, I certainly want to thank you.
3: Thank me? Oh, no, I'm the one who should be thanking you.
0: Oh, not at all.
3: After all, it isn't everyone who gets a chance to entertain a hero.
0: A hero? Lynn, Miss Horner, tell her I don't feel like a hero this morning.
1: Not even after the brandy?
0: No, not even.
3: What on earth are you two talking about?
0: Honestly now, Mrs. Beebe, I don't see anything at all heroic about...
3: Oh, now, you mustn't be so modest.
0: But I'm not...
3: Because we've been waiting simply hours and hours to hear the whole thing from your own lips.
0: We? What do you mean, we?
3: Why, the gentlemen of the press who came out to ask you a few questions. Miss Horner, will you open the door and let them in, please?
2: No. Oh, no, no, no. Don't do that.
3: Please, Miss Horner.
1: Yes, Mrs. Beattie.
3: There he is, gentlemen. There he is. Now be easy with him and don't take advantage of it.
4: What's your name, buddy?
0: Why, it's Bill Webster, but really...
4: Bill Webster. Did you have any warning?
0: Any warning?
5: Yeah, how fast did you sink?
4: Was it a direct hit?
0: Well, I guess it must have been. You see, the first thing I knew was...
4: Was there a loud explosion?
5: Yeah. When did you first hear anything? How about the other members of the crew?
0: Crew? Is that what you said, crew? Crew?
4: Mm-hmm. Crew, sure. Anybody else get off the tanker before she went down?
0: The tanker? The tanker. The tanker? Yes, the tanker. Hey, now, wait a minute. Now, I know what you...
4: Hold it. There.
0: My eye.
1: Look, no more flashbulbs now, boys.
0: Now, look, fellas.
5: Okay, buddy, okay. We got a pretty good idea how you feel. But let me ask you...
0: But listen, will you? There's been an awful mistake.
3: Oh, you poor boy. I'm sure there's been no mistake. You're the only one out of the whole crew who saved.
0: But I'm trying to tell you.
3: I've been a terrible, terrible shock to you. That's what it is.
0: No.
3: Now, you mustn't say another word now. You're too upset. There's plenty of time later, and I'm sure these gentlemen will excuse you while you get a little rest.
4: Oh, sure, sure.
3: And if there are any further details they need, I'll be glad to supply them.
0: Yeah, but...
3: So come along, gentlemen. Come along downstairs right this way. Yes. Now, Miss Horner, I think you might stay here in case Mr. Webster wants anything. All right, gentlemen, this way.
0: Are they gone?
6: Yes, Mr. Webster.
0: Oh, thank goodness. Hey, don't give me the same tone you used for that baby doll. I don't like that yes, Mr. Webster stuff.
6: No, Mr. Webster?
0: No, my name's Bill and you know it. You're going to stay here, aren't you?
6: Well, you heard Mrs. Beebe tell me to, Mr. Webster.
0: Ah.

0: What is it?
1: Head. It hurts.
2: Hurts awful.
1: Put your hand on it like you did before. God did something for it.
0: Like that? Well, I can't stand here indefinitely with one hand on your head.
1: Sit down, then. Here. It's all right. I can move, you know. Uh-oh. Here it goes again. Now, put the hand back. That's right.
0: How long is this to go on?
1: Oh, a long time. I'm just beginning to be able to see you now.
0: Remarkable.
1: I've got to see what I'm looking at, don't I? Before I'm fit to leave, I mean.
0: Oh, I expect you do.
1: So I've got to see something worthwhile to look at it. You see that, don't you?
0: Oh, yes, I can see that. And quite a bit more.
1: Well, is it my fault that Mr. Beebe's pajamas are so skimpy?
0: That's not what I meant, and you know it.
1: Gosh, you're beautiful.
0: Mr. Webster.
1: You've no idea. You're beautiful.
0: By the way, Mr. Webster, would you be interested in looking over this fresh batch of papers that arrived a little while ago? With the newspapermen, in fact.
1: Not specially interested.
0: These have pictures with the stories.
1: Read me what it says.
0: Well, now, this one says, heroic tanker survivor finds haven in socialite's home. Isn't that thrilling?
1: Do you find it thrilling?
0: Well, here's another one. Look, wealthy Samaritan applies first aid in sea rescue.
1: What are those pictures?
0: Well, there's Mrs. Beebe's private beach.
1: Uh-huh.
0: With an arrow pointing to spot where prominent matron found torpedo victim. And that's Mrs. Beebe in her auxiliary nurse's uniform. And, this is a picture of you.
1: It is? Is that me?
0: Yes.
1: When did they get that?
0: Early this morning, before you woke up. They propped you up in bed for it.
1: My, don't I look indifferent.
0: You were.
1: And the story? How's the story? Did it read all right?
0: Read like the wildest fiction.
1: Hmm. Does it, is it thrilling enough to satisfy you?
0: Well, it's almost too thrilling. Almost more than I can bear.
1: Yeah, I know how you feel. Sometimes I can hardly believe it myself.
0: And what do you do when one of those moments hits you?
1: Well, I just look at you.
0: Oh, I see. Yes, I think I do see.
1: I wonder if you do.
0: Is there anything else you want right now?
1: Do you want to go?
0: Well, if there's nothing you need.
1: But why?
0: I have quite a lot of work to be done.
1: Well, aren't you interested in my story?
0: Oh, yes. Very much
1: interested. Well, then sit right down and I'll tell it to you. It'll fascinate you, call you, I hope. It'll keep you so enthralled that you'll forget all that work that's piled up.
0: It will, huh?
1: Yeah. Sit down, sit down. When I think of what a narrow escape I had...
0: Have you been a sailor for long?
1: Huh? Yes. Yes, years and years. I shipped away to sea when I was just a little tot. Borneo, China, Spain. Why?
0: Oh, nothing. Just that I had the impression that people who worked on oil tankers had dirty fingernails.
1: Oh, but we were carrying refined oil. It was a very refined tanker.
0: I see.
1: Hey, how about a cigarette?
0: Sure. Here.
1: What's the matter, Lynn?
0: Matter? Nothing's the matter.
1: Oh, come now.
0: I don't know what you mean.
1: The way you act.
0: How am I acting?
1: Strange. Like you...
0: Like I what?
1: Look, Lynn, don't you like me?
0: Why, I'm very fond of you.
1: Oh, gosh, is it as bad as all that? What's the matter with me?
0: Nothing.
1: Oh, now, listen.
0: There's nothing the matter with you. Guess if anything's the matter, it's with me.
1: With you? What do you mean?
0: Well, I guess I'm pretty narrow-minded about some things.
1: But I don't understand.
0: Well, if I ever find out, for instance, that a person is a fake, well then...
1: That a person is a fake?
3: Oh, Mr. Webster. Mr. Webster, are you busy? Because the newsreel men are here, and I promised to let them have just a few minutes of your time.
1: Oh, my gosh.
3: Oh, that's so nice of you, Mr. Webster. It won't take a minute. In here, gentlemen. Come right in.

0: Lynn. Hello, hello, where have you...
1: Bill, listen to me.
0: No, you listen to me. Where have you been keeping yourself? I wanted to
1: Bill,
0: tell you...
1: Bill, the tanker just landed at Miami. They announced it on the radio.
0: But I thought it was torpedoed, wasn't it?
1: Well, they managed to patch it up somehow. They limped into port an hour ago.
0: I see. That's swell, isn't it?
1: The whole crew was safe.
0: All of them?
1: Yes, all of them.
0: That's swell, too.
1: Nobody missing, the radio said.
0: Nobody missing at all?
1: Bill.
0: Yes, Lynn.
1: I was right, wasn't I? The hunch I had.
0: You were right.
1: Oh, Bill.
0: I never saw that tanker in my life. I was out sailing all alone in my little sloop, hanging on the auxiliary motor, and I fell asleep. The next thing I knew, I crashed into a rock or something. The boat sank, and I had to swim ashore. That part wasn't a fake, and I wasn't faking when I hit that beach. I was really all in. But that doesn't count, does it?
1: Bill, why did you do it?
0: Well, most of it I didn't do, if you remember. In fact, Mrs. Beebe personally accounted for about 90% of it herself.
1: But you let them go on building up a story, and the whole thing was a rotten fake.
0: All a fake, except one thing.
1: What was that?
0: This part was no fake, Lynn. You were the most beautiful thing I ever saw when I woke up this morning, and every time after that when I looked at you... I wanted you to like me.
1: I'm sorry, Bill, but I hate a fake worse than anything in the whole world.
2: Mr. Webster, I've got the most wonderful surprise for you. Oh, it's tremendous. You'll never guess.
0: What is it now?
2: I've just been talking to the captain.
0: The captain? What captain?
2: The captain of your tanker, silly.
0: The tanker, yes.
2: He called me on the phone just now. He'd read about you in the papers, and he was so excited he could hardly talk.
0: I can understand that.
2: He just couldn't believe it, he said.
0: That's just how he'd feel, all right.
2: So you know what I did?
0: What?
2: I invited him to come right out and see for himself.
0: Gee, that's wonderful of you, Mrs. Beebe. When is he coming?
2: He's on his way right now.
0: Mrs. Beebe, how long ago did you talk to the captain?
2: Oh, not over 10 minutes ago. He should be here any minute now.
0: Well, at least I won't have long to wait, will I?
2: No, there was just one little thing that might delay him. He said he had to stop and pick up some Navy authorities because he said they'd like to meet you, too.
0: The Navy now?
2: Yes, isn't it exciting? I just can't sit still. I'm going to run down and be there to meet them when they arrive, but I'll bring them right up, Mr. Webster, the moment they arrive. That's a promise.
0: And I know you're a woman of your word, Mrs. Beebe.
2: Now, don't you be impatient. I won't keep you waiting.
0: You see, Lynn, let that be a lesson to you. That's what happens to fakes.
1: Bill, you've got to get out of here.
0: Yeah?
1: They'll be here any minute. You've got to hurry.
0: Well, why do you want me to go?
1: Don't you understand, Bill? They'll make all sorts of trouble for you if they catch you.
0: Well, I deserve it, don't I?
1: Oh, don't be silly. Hurry.
0: I thought you said you hated a fake.
1: Why, I do. That is, well, of course I do.
0: And we worked it all out. I am a fake.
1: Will you stop talking and do something? I'll get you a dressing gown out of the closet.
0: If I'm a fake and you hate them, why are you so afraid something will happen to me?
1: Oh. There isn't any time to talk now. Here, here's the dressing gown. Now, put it on.
0: That was Mr. Beebe's, too, I can see.
1: Never mind. Just put it on.
0: You know what I think? I think it's because you're in love with me. Isn't that it?
1: There's a trellis outside this window. Now, you can climb down there.
0: Oh, gosh, what a dressing gown.
1: You can get through the garden without anyone seeing you.
0: You do love me, don't you? Don't you, Honest?
1: Oh, shut up. Get out that window and climb down that trellis. Now, go on.
0: Isn't it because you love me? Isn't it?
1: Have you got your foot on it?
0: Yeah, I'm all set here.
1: You can climb right on down. Now, hurry, Bill. Hurry up and get going. They'll be here any minute.
0: I won't move a step till you tell me that you love me.
1: Bill, they're here. They're at the front door.
0: Well, then why don't you say it?
1: Oh, please, Bill, there isn't time.
0: It doesn't take long. Just say...
1: Bill, climb down that trellis and get out this minute.
0: Well, I know it's true anyhow. All right, here I go. But you wait for me. I'll be...
1: Bill, look out! Oh!
2: And this is the gentleman from the Navy.
3: Oh,
2: Miss Horner, what on earth is wrong?
1: Mrs. Beebe, he's outside. Outside.
2: What are you talking about?
1: Bill, he's hurt. Oh, let me by.
2: Oh, nonsense. Now, these gentlemen want to see him. They're from the...
1: Here he fell.
3: What's that, young lady? He fell.
1: He's outside. Oh, he's dead. I know it.
2: Oh, Miss Horner, I can't make heads or tails of what you're saying. Now, you try to compose yourself.
1: The trellis broke and he fell. He's outside and he's hurt.
3: You mean he was climbing out of the window, miss?
1: Yes. And he fell.
2: Oh, that doesn't make sense, Miss Horner.
1: Well, I heard it's the truth.
3: Well, we'd better go down to the garden, Mrs. Beebe. The young man may be hurt.
2: Oh, very well. This way, gentlemen. And, Miss Horner, bring the brandy, please.

0: There he is. Oh, Bill.
1: There, now. I'll see to it.
2: But I don't understand. What's he doing there among the petunias?
0: He fell. The trellis... Oh, let me go.
2: No, Miss Horner, now control yourself. Leave this to me. You stay right here.
3: Let me see him clearly.
0: Captain.
3: Excuse me a moment.
0: Captain, you've got to understand.
3: Yes. That is him. That is him.
0: Captain, he didn't mean to do any harm.
3: I knew it. As soon as I see the papers, I say to myself, that is him.
0: But he wasn't trying to take any credit for anything. He was just sailing his little boat.
3: Then it is truly him. The man who was sailing the little boat. That is our hero.
0: But he was only... What did you say? Hero.
3: Yeah, that is it. The word for him is hero.
1: Tell her about it, Captain. She seems to be interested.
0: Oh, yes, I am.
1: She's coming around nicely, miss. No bones broken as far as I can see. You'll be all right in a minute. That is, Mrs. Hibble with the brandy.
0: Oh, thank you.
1: Tell her about the young man, Captain.
3: He is the hero who saved our lives. We are lying there helpless. The submarine has torpedoed us. We are hit. We cannot move. The submarine is going to shell us. Give it to us again. I see the periscope sticking up out of the water. It is goodbye.
0: Goodbye?
3: You understand. The submarine will surface and kill our ship that shells from her deck gun. It will not waste another torpedo when we are already helpless.
0: Oh, I see.
3: Well, we are lost. It is all over. And then I see the little boat. He's heading right for the periscope. He has no thought of the danger. None whatever. He's risking his life for us.
0: You mean Bill?
3: I hold my breath for him.
0: What happened then?
3: Little boat right ahead. He smacked at the periscope of the submarine right now. We are saved.
0: But I don't see how
3: he... Well, without the periscope, the submarine cannot see. It goes ever from there. Perhaps even it sees, but probably not. What? It is bright. It does not know what hit it, so it submerges and goes away from there. We are saved.
0: And Bill.
3: Oh, that is what worries me. I do not see the man in the little boat again. The little boat is gone. Vanished. Sunk. And the man I do not see. I don't know what happened to him until I see today's papers in Miami.
0: Oh, Captain.
1: All right. We'll get him back up to bed. He'll be all right. You better go easy with that brandy, Mrs. Beebe. I believe he's had enough.
0: Oh, Bill, poor boy.
3: You are faint, no?
0: Honor, perhaps you ought to have a little of this brandy yourself.

0: it is again. This time I am dead.
1: Why, still now, you're all right.
0: She's a nurse again.
1: You're all right, Bill. Just be quiet.
0: She knows me. It's Lynn, all right.
1: Bill, stop being silly.
0: Lynn.
1: What is it?
0: I got that hangover again.
1: I know.
0: Mrs. Beebe and her brandy?
1: She thought you needed it.
0: That's all right as far as it goes. Trouble is, it goes too far.
1: Lie still now. You'll be all right.
0: Put your hand on my head.
1: Mm-hmm.
0: Say, Lynn.
1: Yes?
0: Will that black coffee happen again?
1: Any minute now, darling.
0: What did you say?
1: Now, look, Bill, I've got to go. I promised Mrs. Beebe I'd let her know the instant you were away.
0: No, not yet.
1: Let you go of my hand, Bill. I've got to go.
0: Oh, no, you don't. I'm holding onto your hand until...
1: Bill... The reporters are waiting downstairs to see you.
0: Let them wait. You're not going yet. Come here.
1: No. Now, listen, Bill. I promise.
0: Not till you tell me.
1: You're awfully strong for the things you've been through.

You have just heard He Woke Up Famous, a short story by Corey Ford, adapted especially for Author's Playhouse by Carlisle Stevens and directed by Mr. Albert Cruz. Mr. Michael Romano was featured in the role of Bill Webster. Miss Mary Lou Neumeyer played the part of Lynn Horner. And Miss Muriel Bremner was heard as Mrs. Huntington Beebe. Others in the cast were Mr. Robert Dierenforth, Mr. Ray Suber, and Mr. George Caesar. The original musical score was written and conducted by Dr. Roy Shield. This has been the second in a new 9-week series of Authors Playhouse productions. 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

Millions of stories have been told, but some of them, by virtue of their intense dramatic power, will live forever. Nelson Olmsted offers something really new in fine entertainment, bringing you his unusual presentations of the finest fiction in the world of literature. Tonight, you will hear such a story as Nelson Olmsted brings you A Letter and a Paragraph, a dramatic narrative written by H.C. Bunner. And now the world's greatest stories and Nelson Olmsted.

New York, November 16th, 1883. My dear Will, you cannot be expected to remember it, but this is the 5th anniversary of my wedding. And tomorrow, it will be tomorrow before this letter is closed, is my birthday, my 40th. The wife has just been putting your namesake to sleep. Don't infer that even on the occasion of this family feast, he's been allowed to sit up until 11:30. He went to bed properly enough with a tear or two at 8. But when his mother stole into his room just now, after her custom, I heard his small voice raised in drowsy inquiry, and I followed her and slipped the curtain of the doorway aside and looked. But I didn't go into the room. And then, before I could see my wife's face as she bent and kissed him, I let the curtains fall and crept back here to sit by the last of the fire and see that sacred sight again with spiritual eyes, and to dream wonderingly over the unspeakable happiness that has in some mysterious way come to me, undeserving. You can understand how it is that I find it hard to realize that there can be such things in my life, for you know what that life was up to a few years ago. I'm like a man who has spent his first 30 years in a cave. It takes more than a decade above the ground to make him quite believe in the sun and the blue of the sky. I was sitting just now before the hearth with my feet in the bearskin rug you sent us 2 Christmases ago, thinking of the prosperity the world has allotted me and the love which so thoroughly permeates this home. And as I sat and thought, my mind went back to the day that you and I first met 22 years ago. 22 in February next. In 22 years more, I could not forget that hideous first day in the city room of the Morning Record. I sat there waiting for my first assignment. I was 18, poor as a church mouse, green, desperately hopeful after a boy's fashion, and with nothing in my head but the Latin and Greek of my one single year at college. My spirit had sunk far down out of sight. A wretched day that was. The hours went slow as grief. And I looked up and saw you entering with your bright, ruddy boy's face shining with wit, beaming a greeting to all in the room. In my soul, I cursed you for your lightheartedness and your look of cheery self-confidence. And just then came that awful summons, Barclay, Barclay! I shall hear that strident note at Judgment Day. I went in and got my orders and came out with them, all in a sort of daze that must have made Baldwin think me an idiot. And then you came up to me and scraped acquaintance in a desultory way to hide your kind interest. You gave me a hint or two as to how to obtain the full account of the biennial meeting of the Post-Pliocene Mineralogical Society, or whatever it was, without diving too deeply into the post-Pliocene period. I would have fought for you to death at that moment. It was a small thing, but the friendship begun in manly and helpful kindness has gone on for 22 years in mutual faith and loyalty, and the growth dignifies the seed. A sturdy growth it was in its sapling days. It was in the late spring that we decided to take the room together in St. Mark's Place. A big room, and a poor room indeed, on the third story of that battered caravanserai. And for 12 long years it held us, and our hopes and our despairs and our troubles and joys. I don't think I've forgotten one detail of that room. There's the generous old fireplace, insultingly bricked up by modern poverty, all save the meager niche that holds our fire, when we can have a fire. Then there's that great second-hand table, our first purchase, where we sit and work for immortality in the scant intervals of working for life. Your drawer with the manuscript of your concordance of political economy is to the right. Mine is to the left. It holds the unfinished play and the poems that might better have been unfinished. There are 2 narrow cots, yours to the left of the door as you enter and mine to the right. Strange, is it not, that I should have some trouble to realize that this is only a memory. I, with my feet in the bearskin rug, that it would have beggared the two of us, or a dozen like us, to purchase in those days. Strange that, in my mind, I should be wandering on the crude work of my boyhood and my early manhood. I, who have won fame and name, as the world would say. I, to whom young men come for advice and encouragement, as to a tried veteran. Strange that I should be thinking of a time when even your true and tireless friendship could not quench the subtle hunger at my heart, a hunger for a more dear and intimate comradeship. I, with the tenderest of wives, scarce out of my sight.
Even in her sleep, she is no further from me than my own soul. And then, when you left me, you had turned your pen to money-making at the call of love. You were going to Stillwater to marry the judge's daughter and to become a great landowner and mayor of Stillwater, a millionaire, or what is it now? In much of this, you foresaw or hoped for, at least. Hope is something. But for me, I was left in the third story of a poor lodging house in St. Mark's Place. My best friend gone from me, with neither remembrance nor hope of love to live on. And with my last story back from all the magazines. Well, we'll not talk about it. Let me get back to my pleasant library with books and the pictures and the glancing firelight, and me with my feet in your bearskin rug, listening to my wife's step in the next room. To your ear, for our communion has been so long and so close that to either of us, the faintest inflection of the other's voice speaks clearer than formulated words. To your ear, there must be something akin to a tone of regret. Regret for the old days in what I've just said. I felt that regret. It was so at the beginning, in the incredible happiness of the first year, and even after the boy's birth. Yes, even in those days, some of that old leaven worked in me. I had moments of that old barbaric freedom which we used to rejoice in. That feeling of being answerable to nothing in the world save our own will. The sense of untrammeled and careless power. There were times when, for the moment, I forgot that I had a wife and child. There were times when I remembered them as a burden. Why shouldn't I say this? It's the history of every married man, though he be married to the best woman in the world. It means no lack of love. It's as unavoidable as the leap of blood in you that answers the trumpet call. At first I was frightened and fought against it as something that might grow upon me. I reproached myself for the disloyalty and thought, what need had I to fight? What need had I to choke down rebellious fancies while my wife's love was working that miracle which makes two spirits one? Is it not wonderful that I should wish to give expression to the gratitude with which I have seen my life blossom? Thus, my thankfulness for the love which has made me not only happier, but I believe a wiser and better-minded man. But I know too well the hopelessness of trying to find words to describe what, were I a poet, my best song might but faintly, faintly echo. Bear with me, my dear Will, until I've told you why I've written this letter and what it means. I've concealed one thing from you for the last 6 months. I have a disease of the heart, and the doctor has told me that I may die at any moment. Somehow, I think, I know the moment is close at hand. I shall soon go to that narrow cot on the right of the door, and I do not believe I shall wake up in the morning when the sun is in my eyes, to look across the room and see that my companion is gone. For I'm in the old room in St. Mark's Place, well, as you know, and it's not 10 years since you went away, but 2 days. The picture that has seemed real to me as I wrote these pages is fading, and the thin gas jet flickers and sinks as it always did in those first morning hours. I can hear the roar of the last Harlem train swell and sink, and the sharp clink of the car bells breaks the silence that follows. The wind is gasping and struggling in the chimney and blowing a white powdery ash down in the hearth. I've just burnt my poems in the play. Both the table drawers are empty now, and soon enough the two empty chairs will stare at each other across the bare table. What a wild dream have I dreamt in all this emptiness. Peace be with you, Will. I'm going to sleep. Perhaps I shall dream it all again, and shall hear that soft footfall when the night comes and the pale light through the ragged blind, and the end of a long loneliness. After I'm dead, I wish you to think of me not as I was, but as I wanted to be.
I've tried to show you that I've led by your side a happier and a dearer life of hope and aspiration than the one you saw. I've tried to leave your memory a picture of me that you will not shrink from calling up when you have a quiet hour and time for thought of a friend whom you knew well, but whom you may, perhaps, know better now that he is dead. Reginald Barclay. The paragraph from the New York Herald on November 18, 1883. Reginald Barclay, a journalist, was found dead in his bed at 15 St. Mark's Place yesterday morning. No inquest was held, as Mr. Barclay had been known to be suffering from the disease of the heart, and his death was not unexpected. The disease came originally from Oneida County and was regarded as a young journalist of considerable promise. He had been for some years on the city staff of the Record. He had also contributed to the monthly magazines, occasional poems and short stories, which showed the possession, in some measure, of the imaginative faculty. Mr. Barclay was about 30 years of age and unmarried.

0: Once again, Nelson Olmsted has presented a great short story of the world of literature. And now here he is with a closing word.
1: A letter and a paragraph is from the pen of one of America's cleverest writers, H.C. Bunner, who lived from 1855 to 1896. In this story tonight, depicting a very sentimental, a very idealistic, a very artistic dreamer, is to me extremely vivid. A man who knows he cannot live, who feels death is very imminent, writes a letter to a friend in which he constructs his life as it might have been. I rather suspect that a great deal of this story Bunner took from his own life. He went to New York when he was very young to get his education, and it soon became apparent that literature was to be his career. He was a journalist and later editor of Puck. His stories are distinguished by a simplicity of motive. Most of them are underlined with a subtle humor, such as his famous Zenobia's Infidelity, which we will review before long. However, when we meet next Monday night, our story will be Italian from the pen of Massimo Bontempelli. The title is simply Mirrors, but the narrative itself will amuse you, I know. So try to be with us, won't you?
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0: we present Episode 11 in the Green Valley Line, the story of a backcountry railroad in the early years of the 20th century. Through the serious injury to old Pop Harkness, young Bill Reed finds himself in charge of the Green Valley system as acting superintendent. A big job for a young fellow not yet 30. His father's road, the CK&W, continues to make things hot for the Green Valley Line, but Bill has lots of nerve and is making a good fight. Our scene opens at the Graham Mansion in Morristown, where Bill has a rather awkward request to lay before Mr. and Mrs. Graham.
1: Well, William, how are things going down at the office?
2: Pretty fair, Mr. Graham, considering. We got started cleaning up after the fire today. In about 3 days, we'll have a temporary roof over the roundhouse.
1: That's good. How about all these men we lost? Going to be able to replace them?
2: I believe so. I filled all but 9 of the vacancies this afternoon.
1: You what? Why, that's impossible.
2: That's what I thought myself, but as it turned out, there were a lot of old railroad men settled in the valley. We sent out the call, and, well, I guess by tomorrow morning, all the vacancies will be filled.
3: But, William, surely you don't mean to say you're employing men like that? A lot of tramps and men who've been discharged for misconduct?
2: Well, you see, Mrs. Graham, we have to do the best we can at short notice.
4: Why, Mother, that's very unfair. Most of them are men with fine records, and they're all Green Valley men, too.
3: You know my opinion of Green Valley people.
1: Now, don't let's go into that, Helen.
3: And furthermore, now that William is here, I want to say that I think it's very unwise and very unnatural for him to be working against his own father.
2: Well, I'm sorry you feel that way about it, Mrs. Graham.
4: But, Mother, surely that's a family matter. It's none of our business.
3: It's our business, to this extent, that it's ruining the future prospect for all of us. And if you had any backbone, John, you'd assert your authority as president of the railroad.
1: Now, my dear, I think you're going a little too far. At the same time, William,
2: yes?
1: I will say that I think you're making a serious mistake, siding with the Green Valley people against your father's interests.
2: Possibly, Mr. Graham, but we've been over all that before, you know.
1: I'm quite aware of that, William. But things are different since then. Now that Harkness is in the hospital, the direction of policy falls to me. Remember, I'm still the president of the Green Valley.
4: Oh, Father, don't be silly.
1: But, Carrie, what do you mean?
4: You know what I mean. Officially, you're president of the Green Valley. But it was you who cooked up that deal to sell out the Green Valley. You and Pop Harkness have control of the stock between you. But he wouldn't stand for it, and so you lost out.
3: Carrie, how dare you say such things?
4: Oh, we might as well be sensible about it. Father, you know very well that all the Green Valley shareholders are against you. And by yourself, you haven't enough shares in the company to force any issue.
2: Oh, see here, everybody. I'm awfully sorry this argument started. Can't we let it drop?
1: Just one moment, William. Since we've gone this far, you might as well hear the whole truth about this matter.
2: I don't quite understand, Mr. Graham.
1: All right, I'll explain. My daughter was correct in saying that, standing alone, I haven't enough stock to force an issue. Also, it's true that I was the one who arranged the deal to sell this road to your father. I believe it's good business. It's bound to happen sooner or later.
2: Yes, I've heard all that before, too, sir.
1: Just so. But there's something else that no one but myself and Harkness knew before.
4: Whatever do you mean, Father?
1: Well, merely this. Years ago, Harkness and I entered into a little agreement. If either of us became incapacitated by accident or sickness, the other has the right to vote all the stock we own between us.
2: Gosh. You mean that gives you control of the Green Valley?
1: Precisely, my boy, precisely.
4: Father, do you mean to say you'd use that agreement to do something against old Pop Harkness's wishes? And he's lying there helpless?
1: Carrie, I shall do what I consider to be in the best interest of my friend Harkness and the Green Valley.
4: Oh!
1: Just one thing more. William?
2: Yes?
1: You know I'm in communication with your father.
2: Yes, so I believe.
1: Yes, well, he's naturally rather sore at the way you've opposed his interests since you came to the Green Valley.
2: Especially when we stung him over that mail contract, eh?
1: Well, yes, but that's a detail. Now for the last time. If you're prepared to, well, give up this foolish position you have taken up, and, well, if you're ready to cooperate with your father and me, he's prepared to overlook everything. Otherwise...
2: Sure, I know the rest, Mr. Graham. If I don't, he'll cut me off without a cent. And what's more, if you and he manage to grab off the Green Valley Railroad, I'll be out of a job in the bargain.
1: Well, you put it somewhat crudely, but I see you grasp the situation. You'll have 24 hours to consider the matter, my boy.
2: Thank you, Mr. Graham, but I don't need any 24 hours.
1: Now, don't be hasty,
2: will
1: you?
2: Listen, Mr. Graham, you can tell the old man there's nothing doing. After what he's tried to pull in the Green Valley since I came here, I have a good notion to change my name. And as for his money, he can... Well, I'll leave it to your imagination.
4: Oh, Attaboy Bill!
3: Carrie, don't be vulgar.
4: All right, Mother dear.
2: Just one thing more, Mr. Graham. I was appointed acting superintendent by the board of directors this morning.
1: That's quite correct.
2: Sure. Now, I mean no disrespect to you, sir, but for the present, you can't give me any orders except through the directors. And they're all opposed to your policy.
1: That's true, too.
2: All right. Now, according to the agreement you mentioned, you can swing any deal you want to by calling a shareholders' meeting. But you've got to give 30 days' notice.
1: Well, yes, but what does that signify?
2: Just this. For that 30 days, I'm superintendent of the Green Valley Railroad and nobody else. And after what's happened in the last week, I think you'll agree that a whole lot can happen in 30 days.
1: Well, I'm sorry we can't agree, William. But I've done the best I can. Now let's drop this unpleasant subject.
2: All right. I'll be glad to.
1: Oh, by the way, wasn't there... seems to me there was some request you wanted to make to me, wasn't there?
2: Yes, there was, but I guess it's too late now. Well, I might as well tell you. It's about Carrie.
1: About Carrie, eh?
4: Oh, really?
2: Yes. You see, I just learned this morning that she used to work with Mr. Harkness before she went to college, and that she had a good railroad training.
1: Yes, that's correct. She was superintendent's clerk at Morristown for 3 years. But, what of it?
2: Well, seeing the jam we're in down at the depot, I asked her if she'd like to go back to the old job again just to help us out.
3: How perfectly ridiculous. The idea of Carolyn working amongst those people. Of all the absurd...
1: Well, just a moment, Helen, just a moment. You see, William, it would be out of the question.
2: Mm-hmm.
1: Carrie worked there before she went to college. She was getting on very well, but Mrs. Graham and I didn't think the atmosphere was suitable for a girl of Carrie's station. And so, we sent her to college.
2: I see. So that's that.
4: And now I'm going to make a little speech.
3: Be quiet, Carrie.
1: Now, Helen. The girl's of age. She has a right to speak. What is it, Carrie?
4: As you say, Father, I'm not a minor, and I've a right to choose for myself. I'm going to line up with Bill and Pop Harkness and the Green Valley folks. In other words, I'm going to take that job.
3: You awful girl. Joe, do you hear what she says? She's going back there with those horrible people. I won't have it.
4: Now, Mother, please don't make a scene. It's so vulgar.
3: Oh, to be insulted by my own child. After all I've done for her. I won't have it. I won't stand you.
1: Now you see what you've done, Carrie. Well, I hope you're ashamed of yourself.
4: Oh, that's all right, Father. Mother's only putting on a show. I'll go to her.
1: No. You'll only make her worse. You stay and talk to William. I'll go look after her.
2: Oh. Boy, what a peach of a row. Huh?
4: How do you like my family?
2: Oh, listen here. They're all the same. You ought to see my family put on a battle. If Dad had been in on this party, there wouldn't be a whole piece of furniture in the room.
4: Well, don't let's talk about it.
2: Say, you better sit down and take it easy. Well, you're trembling all over.
4: I'm not trembling.
2: All right, you're not trembling.
4: Goodness, I don't like rows, Bill. They're so ugly.
2: No good being too sensitive, Carrie.
4: But you don't see what I mean. When I worked with Pop Harkness on the Green Valley line, I saw plenty of rows. We had a big strike, and there was a lot of violence. I didn't mind that so much. But in one's own home, with one's own people, it's... Oh, it's different.
2: Yes, I see what you mean. Family rows are bad medicine.
4: That's just it. They leave a sort of a scar that never heals up.
2: Oh, well, let's forget it. I've something else to think about. Of all the sweet situations I ever saw, this is the prize.
4: You mean about the fight for control?
2: Yes, that's part of it. But just figure it out for a minute. I sit into the game to put the Green Valley on his feet. And Dad pulls that threat to foreclose on the mortgages if we don't dig up $150,000 by September.
4: And then you pull off that mail contract and make him sore than ever.
2: Sure, and then the roundhouse burns up and Pop Harkness is knocked out. And to cap the whole business, your Dad springs that old agreement and threatens to steal the whole works on us.
4: But you've still got a fighting chance, Bill.
2: A fighting chance. Just about one chance in 100.
4: Now, see here, Bill Reed. We're going to make it.
2: Hold on a minute. You're not going through with that job after what's happened tonight.
4: I certainly am.
2: Well... Gosh, isn't it enough for me to be in wrong with my father without you breaking with your people on top of all this other trouble?
4: I tell you, if you'd given in to Father in that showdown tonight, I'd never have spoken to you again.
2: So you're really sot on jining us rebels, huh?
4: Sure thing, Bill. When you get in the office in the morning, you'll find me on the job.
2: Well, all right. I'll sure be glad to have you, Carrie.
4: My goodness, you ought to have seen that office when I had charge under old Pop Harkness. Everything ran as smooth as a top. And look at it now.
2: Well, you'll find it a much bigger job now, Carrie. I'm not sure it isn't too tough for a girl of your age.
4: Oh, you wait and see. You're going to get the surprise of your life.
2: Well, let's hope so. I've got to run along now.
4: Oh, don't hurry. I want to know about the plans. You see, tomorrow you'll be the boss, and I'll have to say yes, Mr. Reed, and no, Mr. Reed.
2: That's right. Well, we've got the ordinary runs fixed. I took on four engineers today, and they all look good to me.
4: How about the dispatcher's office?
2: I hired a man named Monahan to work second trick. He's a crackerjack. Used to be the night chief on the S&M.
4: Fine. How about the other shifts, midnight to 8 a.m.?
2: Well, for the present, I'm going to split it with Lawson. I'll go on tonight midnight to 4 a.m.
4: Oh, Bill, you simply can't do that. When are you going to sleep?
2: Oh, I'll grab off plenty of shut-eye between times. It won't be for long.
4: My goodness. And how about this new fruit business from California?
2: Oh, yes, it starts on Friday. It's a trial job like that mail run. A train every night for four nights. 25 reefers in each train.
4: What engineer are you putting on?
2: The old firm. Mickey's going to pull the freight special with spider firing. It's a fast schedule, but nice money. If we make good, there's 3 months' business in it.
4: Oh, how splendid. But, oh, do be careful, Bill. You know what we're up against.
2: Oh, sure. You leave it to me. Now I really must go. Where's that hat of mine?
4: Oh, here it is. Oh, good night, Bill.
2: Good night, Carrie. See you in the morning.
4: Oh, sure. Oh, Bill, just a minute.
2: What is it?
4: Why, I just wanted to tell you, I'm awfully glad we quit fighting each other, and now that we're going to be friends, and it's silly of me, I guess, but...
2: Well, that's all right. I'm mighty glad, too. Good night, Carrie.
4: Good night, Bill.

And so, with a storm gathering around them, the young folks take a hand as the firm of Bill Reed and Cary Graham swings into action in the fight for the old Green Valley. A straight battle between the young generation and the old. What will be the outcome? Be sure and tune in for episode 12 in The Green Valley Line.

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1: Why, Mr. Mayor, come in, sir.
2: I hope you don't mind my paying a little informal call like this, Dr. Elliott, but I need your help.
1: Yeah, let me take your coat.
2: Thank you.
1: Try that chair by the fire. Cigar?
2: No, thanks, no. It's a nice fire, though. It's a nippy evening.
1: Yes, I like a fire on a November evening. It's comforting.
2: Yeah. Dr. Elliott, you may not like what I have to say to you. You'll probably tell me I'm a meddling old fool and to mind my own business. But there's something that has to be said, it seems, that I'm the one to say it.
1: What's on your mind?
2: We're facing a bad winter, Dr. Elliott, and there's a great shortage of medical men. You're a doctor and a surgeon. I want you to take up your practice again.
1: You're mistaken, Mr. Mayor. I'm neither a doctor nor a surgeon. That's been proven.
2: Ah, rubbish. I've read your records. I know better.
1: A man can lose faith in himself, Mr. Mayor.
2: Well, some men maybe, but not you. You're too wise for that. The best doctor I've ever known says you're one of the greatest surgeons in the country.
1: You've been talking to Dr. Case, but Dr. Case is prejudiced. He's been listening to my theories. Theories look well on paper, and they sound well, but ask the people of Springdale. They'll tell you I'm not a surgeon.
2: The people made a mistake.
1: Perhaps, but they destroyed me when they made it.
2: No. You destroyed yourself. You read in the papers that it was your fault that a boy died, and instead of fighting it and proving him wrong, you quit. You left the hospital. You closed your bag and left it closed. Why?
1: Because suddenly it wasn't worth the fight, that was all. I had worked for years, night and day, unceasingly to save life, and I had saved many lives. But all those were forgotten in the hour that I lost one. Why should I drive myself to save the people who would turn on me in an instant?
2: Well, I don't know why you should, exactly. Except that we all do it. Somehow, to most people, a good doctor is someone set apart. Someone from God with the gift of life in his hands.
1: Oh, I've thought about it, Mayor. At night, even now, when I can't sleep, I think about it. I live the whole instant over. The call to the hospital, the child near death. The question, shall I operate without the parents' consent and perhaps save the child's life? Or wait for that consent and condemn the child to certain death? The staff surgeons couldn't be reached for a consultation. I had to make the decision and take any consequences. And always, I do the same thing, Mayor. I always operate. If the same thing came up again tonight, I would operate. I would take that one chance in a million to save a life, knowing full well that I would be branded an incompetent and a murderer if I failed. I took that chance, Mayor, and I lost. I'm sorry the child died, but I'm not sorry for myself.
2: Well, now, you should have explained that. You should have fought it out.
1: I was not asked for an explanation. I was condemned, and I accepted the sentence.
2: Will you come back?
1: No.
2: I see you are an unforgiving man, Dr. Elliott.
1: Well, put it any way you like.
2: Well, does your hate, then, go beyond the city? Did you hate your country, too?
1: That's a ridiculous question.
2: I don't see that it is at all. This is no time for feuds and bitterness. This is a time of war. Our sons are fighting on foreign soil. Every doctor here and every doctor with them must do the work of 20. What right have you to sit here beside your fire and refuse to help? What right have you to fan your bitterness as they die?
1: Now listen to me.
2: No, you listen to me for a change. It's time you listen to someone. You took an oath to heal and save. Our best physicians and surgeons trained you and helped you and believed in you. What right have you to throw aside the time they spent and call it lost? What right have you to say the people misunderstood me, they jumped to a wrong conclusion and hurt my pride and my ego? So let them die. You've a mighty conceit, Dr. Elliott.
1: What a way you have of putting your finger on the heart of the matter.
2: I have no patience with a man who nurses his pride. You've been acting like a sulky child.
1: Perhaps. But it's only been 2 years. They haven't forgotten, don't you see? They won't want me to take care of them. They have no confidence in me.
2: I'm not denying it'll be a fight, but it can be won. I have faith in you. Dr. Case has faith in you. And you have plenty in yourself. Now, don't try to tell me for a moment that you haven't. But come on, you get those instruments out and polish them up and hang up your shield and fight. The people will come to you because they need you. May take a little time, but they'll come. Well, what do you say, Dr. Elliott?
1: Mr. Mayor, you've made me quite ashamed.
2: Good. Now let's get to work.

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0: Oxygen. More oxygen.
2: It's no use, doctor. The patient is dead.
3: Extra, extra! Dr. Elliott resumes breakfast. Boy dies, extra!
4: Hey, there, boy!
5: Did you see this morning's paper? It was a case similar to the Cross case. They let the doctor operate again, and the boy died.
6: It's the most disgraceful thing I've ever heard of. That man's a horse doctor.
5: Our house. I don't know what they're thinking about letting him practice.
7: I'm going to complain to the Medical Association. Something ought to be done about that man.

0: Tom, I've been reading your paper and listening to what people are having to say about Dr. Elliott.
1: A man ought to be ridden out of town on a rake.
0: Tom, at this moment, I'd like to ride you out. Now, I'm going to make a statement, and you're going to print it. Put that girl of yours on the other phone and have her take this down just as I say it. And see that it's run on the front page in a box. Huh? Hello. Are you ready?
2: Yes, go ahead.
0: Yeah. To the people of Springdale, you have seen fit to call a doctor of this town unfit to practice. You have seen fit to brand them. In so doing, you've lost sight of these facts. A doctor is not and does not pretend to be God. He's a man of science. Have you got that?
2: Yes, sir. Go ahead. Yeah.
0: If a bone is broken, he mends it. If a cord is severed, he ties it. The body's wasted with disease, he fights that disease. But the bone that's too shattered can't be mended. The cord that's completely severed, sometimes it's impossible to put it together. The body too far wasted doesn't respond to treatment. As brilliant and competent as the doctor is, he can't always win in his continual fight against death. Remember this, my friends. A miracle comes only from the hand of God. And is bestowed rarely. Now ask your doctor for competence and honesty. And ask your minister for the miracle.

0: beautiful speech you have here in the paper, Father.
1: Yeah, Margaret. It was given in righteous anger.
2: I hope it does some good.
0: It's a tough break.
2: Yeah.
0: You had such a job persuading him to practice again.
1: Yeah, it wasn't easy. He was very bitter.
0: Have you seen him since this happened?
1: No. I thought it was better that he fight it out alone.
0: Suppose he decides to quit?
1: I don't think he will, somehow. I hope he won't, anyway. If there's such a thing as an evil fate or a jinx, he's certainly suffered from one. Well, Margaret, it's good to have you and Holly here. I'll be glad when you marry John and come to live in Springdale for good.
3: Hello, Grandfather.
0: Hello.
1: Hello, Holly. How are you, Ronnie?
0: Holly Ann, your face is a sight. Where have you been?
1: Yeah, where'd you get that black eye, Ronnie?
3: Well, Ronnie and I were in sort of a fight.
0: At your age?
1: What was the matter?
4: Some of the kids were saying that Dr. Elliot is a quack, and you were one, too.
1: Oh, so the black eye is in my honor.
4: You might say so, sir.
1: Well, I thank you for your gallantry on my behalf. You better see if Marilla can spare a piece of beefsteak.
4: Yes, sir.
3: Hmm. I brought you a copy of the Globe. They're answering your statement in the Clarion.
1: Oh, let me see it. There. It's an easy matter for the mayor of the town to say the people of Springdale should put their lives in the hands of an incompetent, dangerous doctor like James Elliott. But the statements of Mrs. John Cross and Mrs. Robert Weatherly, whose sons are dead, show a vastly different attitude. Oh, my. I don't think I want to read any more of that.
0: Holly, go wash your face and hands for dinner. And never mind being so thoughtful about bringing papers home in the future.
3: Yes, Mother.
1: Yeah, I think I'll go out and tend to my rose bushes.
0: Oh, Father, dinner's almost ready.
1: Oh, I got to get a little thinking in before dinner.

0: is it, Margaret?
1: It's Holly Ann. Holly Ann, don't you hear me? She went to the store for butter. Her father don't stand there, do something.
0: Well, where is she? Well, how do you know?
1: She went to the store for butter, and I don't know.
0: Margaret! Now tell me quietly, where is Holly Ann? What's happened?
1: They phoned the police. There was an accident. A truck ran over a girl. They say it's Holly Ann.

0: I suppose Springdale's menfolks pick up the Springdale Courier and start reading it right on the first page. But a great many of the women folks turn right to the women's page. Mrs. Dorothy Rogers, who edits it, is certainly an expert on how to make a household tick along smoothly. Now, don't blush, Dottie. You know it's true.
1: Well, I just hate the word expert, Harlow. Makes me sound so stuffy.
0: Well, you are an expert, and I asked you here so you could give the ladies some wash day hints.
1: Oh, glad to, Harlow. Well, let's see now. Oh, yes. One thing to bear in mind these days is to take the best possible care of your washer. For instance, don't overload it.
0: Incidentally, Dottie, you do know that Rinso is the only soap recommended by the makers of 33 leading washers, don't you?
1: Uh-huh, yes, I know that. Well, to get back, don't run your washer on and on either.
0: Well, it only takes as little as a 5-minute run with Rinso to get clothes sparkling.
1: Yes, Harlow, I know. Anyway, as I was saying, they're not making washers till the war's over, you know. So it's wise to have your washer checked.
0: Oh, yes. By the way, did you know that the Norge makers are among those who recommend Rinso?
1: Of course I know that, Harlow.
0: Now, Dorothy, do you or do you not agree with all experts that Rinso is top?
1: Well, of course I do, Harlow. Why, I've recommended Rinso 1,000 times, if I have once, for a really white wash.
0: Well, it's about time. And say, don't forget what our educated Bob White says.
2: Rinso
3: white,
2: Rinso
3: white,
2: happy little wash day song.
0: Do try Rinso, folks, won't you? And now back to our story and the mayor of the town.
4: We'll have to operate, Mayor. It's a spinal injury. She should be operated on as soon as possible.
5: Well, let's get on with it, Milton. I'll tell Margaret.
4: Better ask Margaret to let Dr. Elliott operate.
5: Dr. Elliott?
4: He specializes in these cases. If anyone in the world can save her, he can.
5: It's that serious?
4: It's that serious.
5: Well, let's tell Margaret.
6: Father, tell me, what did Dr. Case say?
5: Well, I have to operate.
6: She won't die, will she, Father? She won't die.
5: Margaret, it's a very serious operation. Milt wants to call in Dr. Elliott. It's a spinal injury. He specializes in those.
6: Call in Dr. Elliott?
4: He's the best in the country, Margaret.
6: Father.
5: We won't do it unless you say so, Margaret. It's up to you.

0: Elliot, you must come with me to the hospital at once.
1: I told the hospital on the phone that I would not take the operation there. Dr. Case can handle it.
0: Did they tell you who the patient was?
1: No, they just said it was an emergency.
0: It's my granddaughter.
1: Your granddaughter?
0: Yes.
1: Not Holly Ann?
0: Yes.
1: You'd trust her to my hands?
0: Your hands and no others. She was hit by a car. It was a spinal injury. You won't refuse me. You can't refuse me.
1: Aren't you afraid I'll kill her as I've killed the others?
0: Yes.
1: You've been reading the papers, haven't you? You've been listening to what people are saying about me? Let Dr. Case operate.
0: No, I want you. This is the life I love, and it's in your hands. Give it back to me if you can. That's all I ask you. Give it back to me.
1: And if I should fail, if she should die?
0: Well, then there's a power beyond us both that says it must be. But if medical skill can save her, you can. Will you come?
1: How long since the accident?
0: About an hour.
1: I'll get my bag. Phone the hospital. Say I'm on my way. Yes. Have Dr. Case prepare for surgery. I'll hurry. We haven't a moment to lose.

0: Scalpel. Swab.
1: Breathing irregular. Pulse weak.
0: Oxygen. Scalpel.
1: Pulse slower. Weaker.
0: More oxygen. Quickly. Swab.
1: Doctor.
0: Oxygen.
2: Pulse is gone, Doctor.
0: This patient can't die. Do as I tell you.
1: Pulse. Pulse very weak. Very irregular.
0: Swab. Scalpel. Clamp. Gauze. Swab.
1: Pulse strong.
3: Now, Margaret, if you're going to go to pieces, I'm going to send you home.
4: But that's my daughter in there. And she has no consciousness of you or me or any of the world she loves. That's my daughter.
3: And she's in the hands of one of the greatest surgeons in this part of the country.
4: She may die. She may die, Father.
3: Yes, Margaret.
4: And if she does, I've lost 15 years of my life. If she does, I think I want to die, too.
3: Oh, Margaret, don't talk like that.
4: She wanted to go to the movies last night. I wish I'd let her go. And this morning I scolded her because her room was so messy. Isn't it funny? I thought it was important that her room was messy.
3: Oh, I can't abide a woman who doesn't keep her room neat.
4: If we'd stayed in Philadelphia, this wouldn't have happened. If we waited until next week to come to visit, this wouldn't have happened. If we hadn't sent her for the butter... There was almost enough butter anyhow, Father.
3: Margaret, stop tormenting yourself. The world is built on ifs. You can always look back and say, if only I hadn't done that, or if only I'd done something else. It's a bad word. I'd like to have it eliminated from the language.
4: Look, the door, Father. They're coming out. Father!
5: She's going to be all right. She's going to be all right.
3: Thank God.

0: It's Dr. Oh, that man, he won't pick up his phone.
1: What are you buzzing that confounded thing for, Minnie?
0: Dr. Elliot wants to see you, Mayor.
1: Oh, Jim, come on in. Don't pay any attention to that buzzer nonsense. Sit down.
2: I just wanted to stop by and thank you,
1: well,
2: Mayor.
1: How are you doing now? Keeping busy?
2: I have more patients than I can handle. And that's why I wanted
1: Good. Holly Ann's quite chipper this morning. By the way, from all I can read in the papers, that operation of yours caused quite a little furor.
2: I have a letter here I brought along to show you.
1: Huh? Oh, wait till I get my specs on. Let's see now. Dear Dr. Elliot, in the opinion of this hospital, your brilliant performance in the recent spinal operation. I'd like you to consider. Why, this is an invitation to join the staff of one of the biggest hospitals in the country.
2: That's right.
1: Hey, that's a great opportunity, isn't it?
2: It's the kind that every doctor dreams about. That hospital is known throughout the profession for its great work in advancing medicine.
1: Ah, it's wonderful. Well, we'll miss you. Of course, we couldn't hope to compete with an offer like that. Well, when do you plan to leave?
2: Leave? Who's leaving? I sent them a letter this morning, Mayor. Thank you, gentlemen, for a great honor. But I have a previous commitment to the mayor of Springdale. You see, one day the mayor came to me and he said, our sons are fighting on foreign soil. One doctor must do the work of 20. So right now, gentlemen, I'm a little busy.
1: Jim, I thank you. From the bottom of my heart, I thank you. I don't need to tell you again how much we really do need you.
2: A few days ago, I had great need of you, and I can't put it in the words.
1: Oh, sure. I have a meeting of school trustees, you know. I'll have to see you later, Jim.
2: Oh, no, you don't. I came over here to thank you, and you're going to sit right there while I do.
1: I'm sorry, but it'll have to wait. Minnie, I've got to get to that trustee meeting. See you later, Jim.
0: What trustee meeting?
1: Ah, you know. That confounded thing you've been talking about for the last 10 years.
0: It's the Red Cross this morning.
2: Can anyone ever make a speech but you?
1: Not if I can stop them, Jim. Not if I can stop them. I can't sit still through speeches. They make me uncomfortable, nervous. Well, I'll see you later, Jim. Well, what are you sitting there for?
2: Huh?
1: Didn't you hear me say one doctor has to do the work of 20? Well, get out there and start peddling your pills.
2: That's a fine, dignified name for my profession. Pill peddler.
1: I never knew a doctor in my life who didn't have pills somewhere on him. I wouldn't give a cent for one that didn't. Go on now, Scott. You get out and start peddling your pills for the good of humanity. I'll go out and peddle a speech to the Red Cross for the same cause.
3: Folks, I hate to boast, but when it comes to dishwashing, I'm not so bad. With the aid of my trusty Rinso, I'll bet on myself to win any dishwashing race. Yes, sir, Rinso suds up quicker than you can say, get the giant size for thrift. And those suds really do a job on the greasiest pots and pans in the house, without sending you into pesky sneezing spells either. And without putting a crimp in your budget, for it costs less than a cent a day to wash dishes with Rinso. And you ladies will be glad to know that Rinso doesn't leave your hands rough and red. So, as I said, get a giant-size package of Rinso tomorrow. It holds over 4 pounds, enough to keep you smiling at the dishes and clothes for weeks. Be sure to be with us again next week at this same time when the makers of Rinso again bring you the mayor of the town. And remember that Bob Burns, the Arkansas Traveler, is just ahead of us over these same stations. So we hope you'll all hear this full hour of fine entertainment, the Arkansas Traveler and the mayor of the town. Mr. Barrymore appears through the courtesy of Metro-Goldwyn-Mayer. The part of Dr. Elliot was played by Sidney Blackmer, and our script was written by Miss Jean Holloway. This is Harlow Wilcox wishing you all a very pleasant good night.
4: Hey, diddle-diddle, it breaks in the middle. It's a subs and frills, and its name is Swan. Try Swan to wash your dishes.

0: Good morning, Mayor's office. No, I can't give you any information on marriage laws. You'll have to call the Marriage Bureau. Oh, Dr. Elliot. How are you this morning, Doctor?
1: Couldn't be better, Minnie. How are you?
0: Well, Doctor, I've been meaning to ask you. I've had a pain in my arm the last couple of days.
1: Well, now, you come around to my office when you get through work, and I'll have a look,
0: Right.
1: Now, do you think I could see His Honor, Minnie?
0: I'll buzz him.

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